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6: And that will do it for a Wednesday edition of your little vacation hardline. So thanks to Rich and thanks to Lando. And, of course, thanks to Michael and Dylan and Connor. And we appreciate you. Oh, thanks to P1 Ed. That's right. Tomorrow on the show at 5:15, the great Bill Guerin, Team USA hero and GM of the Minnesota Wild. That's at 5:15. Jose Fernandez of the Dallas Wings, their head coach, will be on at 4:15. So how about that? We'll see you tomorrow, 3 to 7. Bye-bye.
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27: 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Rangers and Angels ready to go back to battle out at the Globe for game 2 of 3 of out of that series. Lefty Mackenzie Gore gets the start. He looks to make his record 6-7 if he's successful before the end of the night. Diamond Talk here after the last out with Sean Bass and Michael Dixon. Mark Cuban is headed to court as he's accusing the now Dallas Mavericks majority owner Patrick Dumont of adversarial business practices in the team's bid for a new arena in Dallas. Cuban has petitioned that being a minority owner affords him the rights to be involved in team business dealings instead of being frozen out. Cuban still holds a 27% stake in the Mavs, which he says can be shaved all the way down to 7% by the Adelsons. Elsewhere in college football, the NCAA has sent a letter of inquiry to the University of Cincinnati as they're looking back on Brendan Sorsby's time with the Bearcats. Sorsby was confirmed to have placed thousands of bets over the last four seasons and betting on his own team while with Indiana. The university declined to comment, and at Big 12 Media Days, when asked, head coach Scott Satterfield declined as well. That is the Ticket Ticker, brought to you by the Mesquite Gun Show. 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
0: Hello and good evening, P1 dudes and dudettes. Welcome back to the Ticket Top 10, back in the rare 7 o'clock time during this World Cup run, and I'm here to catch you up to speed on our entire broadcast day. I'm your host, Jay King, here to spend the next 2 hours with you as we kick back, relax, and have some fun right here on the greatest radio station in the DFW. So let's go ahead and get you the rundown for tonight. On this morning with Work in Progress, Texas Rangers play-by-play voice Dave Raymond drops in, and then they complete the kick-around triangle as they bring on Andy Swift to bask in the U.S. soccer sadness. On the World's Most Dangerous Midday Show with Donovan Lewis and Matt McLaren, live from Frisco at Big 12 Media Days, TCU head coach Sonny Dykes tells them what to expect from the Frogs this year, and Baylor quarterback DJ Lagway talks about his experience at a new school. From 1 to 3 with Sean Bass and Saad Youssef, the Mavs are active, making trades and bringing in a whole new squad around Cooper Flagg, and then we go live rent-free. And on the hard line, Bob Sturm, Kevin Landrum, and Rich Phillips see how this college football season is already closer than you think, play Where in the World is Corey Seager, and then finish things up with the Snake Pit. But right now, let's start the show off going back to this morning with Work in Progress, as the Mavs got busy late last night to start off the new league year.
1: Masai Ujiri, Mike Schmitz, the new Mavs regime, they are busy, man. They are putting in some work, and I actually like it because they're doing something that we accused the former regimes of not taking part in, and that is making moves on the margins and not saying we're putting all our eggs in the basket of taking a big swing. We're going to go get KP. We're going to go get Kyrie. We're going to sit there on night one and try to sign Hassan Whiteside or Mike Conley or Carmelo, whoever. No, we're just going to go get good players to help this basketball team next year and moving forward. And we had the sign and trade yesterday, which sent Chris Middleton back to Washington, which I really need just like a 10-minute conversation with Chris Middleton on what his goals are for the rest of his NBA career, because yes, Washington might be okay, but we were talking about when they traded for him last year and there was a possibility of a buyout. Surely that guy wants to be on a contender again, right?
4: He's accomplished everything. He's got a ton of money. He still has value. He could still go somewhere and be a valuable bench piece that can give you points on very good teams. I think very good teams would love to have a guy like that on the veteran minimum. But I guess he wanted more than the veteran minimum, and I guess he's worth more than that. But your penalty is going to Washington. And some people think that they're going to be way better. I don't think it's going to hold up health-wise. I guess we'll see.
1: I mean, they might be, but even if they are fully healthy, they project as like the sixth seed in the Eastern Conference, and they're damn sure not Philadelphia or Cleveland or still Boston. Like, they're just not on that level.
4: And that's if Anthony Davis stays healthy,
1: which we know is the dumbest thing ever. The biggest if of all time. But either way, he helps out by agreeing to be a part of a sign and trade. And now the Mavericks are in a really messy six-team sign and trade, which good luck trying to decode that thing. I'll tell you, it's not worth trying, but in that, they were able to work the Marcus Sasser trade from last week into that, which I think was a good business move, because now that doesn't factor into their trade player exception that they got in the AD trade or their non-taxpayer mid-level exception that they can offer. And this is also just even saying those words, I hate having to do it because I know that's what gives your average sports fan or even your average NBA fan eye glaze, but that is the kind of stuff that the Mavs have to use right now, so it's important, you know, because they can still now, thanks to some of these moves that they've made for Marcus Sasser, for Santi Aldama, which we can talk more about, for Tarek Bibber-Overich,
2: they were able to maintain their flexibility both in free agency, because like I said, they can use that mid-level exception, but also with that trade exception, they can absorb $20 million in salary and not have to send anything out. That's a, I mean, $20 million can be a pretty notable player.
4: Yeah, for sure. And I think that two important things here. I think that it's been very calculated that this era of the Mavericks, that we have this new regime stepping in, I think way too often whenever we bring in new coaches and new executives, we think way too long term. I think that we need to just limit this to they are here for the Cooper Flag era. These people are specifically brought in right now to get the margins filled, as you mentioned, around your superstar. These are guys that are proficient in international scouting and finding guys late in the first round, guys that are not going to be as highly touted, not as high of upside, but guys that are actually the pieces that get you over the top and win you titles. The guys like in Toronto with Ujiri, even just, you know, the Pascal Siakams of the world. These guys that were very projectable, weren't but a long ways from being a finished product. And in a big moment, he had the series of his life, and he's a big part of what got them over the top. They have to find a couple of those type of guys that really stand out for cheaper money than the guys that are making all of the money at the top of the roster.
2: Yeah, and it's funny because the guys that they've added this year all to me scream either Masai Ujiri or Mike Schmitz. Because look at the draft pick, Merez Johnson. He is in that mold of Pascal Siakam, OG Anunoby, of a guy that you think can has more to his game, but right now just shows you that he's going to go do dirty work. He has a good frame. He's going to play hard. And if he develops more than that, fantastic. But also with Mike Schmitz, that guy is an international guru and has his hands all over the globe. And it's no surprise that in his first month, they bring in Santi Aldama, a Spanish guy from the Grizzlies. They bring in, or they draft Sergio De La Rea, or Larry as they're calling him. He's going to be over here playing in Summer League. And then they make the trade also for the rights for the Biberovic guy.
4: Biberovic, maybe?
2: I don't know how you say it. I've seen it seriously five different ways. Bibby is a way, I think, a name a lot of people are going with. But that guy is interesting, man. I had not heard a whole lot about him or looked a whole lot into him until the Mavs made a trade for his rights. But they make a trade for his rights and then now have convinced him to come over here because he was playing in La Liga, and they convinced him to come over here and play on a 2-year, $6 million deal.
4: That's the league, Ham.
5: Thank you.
2: Yeah. Thank you. Yeah. Gracias. And that guy is an insane three-point shooter. Like, I don't know what he's going to give you besides that early on, but they need that badly.
4: And it's going to be touch and go because he takes wild shots.
2: Yeah.
4: I mean, he takes where he's running back to the three-point line and then fires over his shoulder type shots.
2: He's good at him, man.
4: Yeah.
2: He's really good at him.
4: And he's tall. I mean, he's 6'6", 6'7", so it's not a situation to where he's going to have this easily blockable shot. I'm excited. I mean, these are exactly the types of moves that they need to fill in the margins. For all of the post-game talk that we had about the Marvin Bagleys of the world, and, you know, are these guys good enough to AJ Johnson? Are these guys good enough to stick in a rotation on an actual good team? And I think that the new regime immediately stepped in and said, no, these are not the types of players that we need. We need to fit guys that fit specifically around Cooper Flagg. And you have seen a big emphasis on getting guys that can shoot threes. It was such a deficiency last season. So they're absolutely doing everything they can right now. Even though it's not the big names, you're always going to have the bigger names going elsewhere, but it's not the time to bring in big names.
2: Yeah, they weren't playing in those waters. At some point, they can try to get, I mean, they still have Kyrie, so they have a 1A, 1B, however they factor in right now. But eventually, they will have to get a young star to go with Cooper Flagg, but that didn't have to be within the first month of Masai Ujiri being on the job.
0: No word on if Dwight Powell is gone as of yet, but it may be time to say bye-bye to the longest-running Mav. So thank you for the memories of always hitting your head or always getting hurt or just hanging out at the end of the bench. Next up here on the top 10, for number 9, the Invasion are able to grab TCU head coach Sonny Dykes, and he sits down with them at Big 12 Media Days.
5: You enjoying Media Day so far? No, you just day just began.
6: Yeah, it's early. Yeah, so, you know, there's still plenty of opportunities to screw something up. But, yeah, we're off to a good start so far, you know.
11: Man, they have to be selling those blazers in the pro shop or something, man. You're looking pretty spiffy out here today.
6: Well, I appreciate it. Hey, purple is an acquired taste, for sure.
11: It pops on you, coach.
6: But you know what's funny? I didn't own one piece of anything purple until I went to TCU, and now I don't own anything but purple. So it's been fun. That part's cool.
5: So you guys coming off back-to-back 9-win seasons, and, of course, 8-4 in the regular seasons, a couple of bowl wins the last 2 years. What do you think has been lacking in taking that step from that 8-4 regular season and maybe that 10-11 win, what have you, regular season?
6: Yeah. I mean, that's been frustrating. You know, when you look at it on paper and you go, yeah, you've won 18 games and 2 9-win seasons, you go, pretty good. You know, most people would, I think college football would like to have that. I think we want to have a lot more. And so we've looked at it. I mean, that's the one thing you do all the time. You're always constantly evaluating your program. Okay, why? And we felt like we lost some games that we probably should not have lost. You know, this is my 16th year as a head coach. You know, and in the past, we didn't lose those games. You know, in the last 2 years, we've lost some of those. And we started looking at it, and it's because we turned the football over. You know, we're 31-4 when we win or tie the turnover battle. Not just win it, just tie it. And so, you know, the games that we felt like we had a chance to win or probably should have won, you know, turnovers plagued us. And so that was the thing for us, is we, you know, had a change at offensive coordinator, was going out and finding the guy that we could come in and play a little bit, allow us to play a little bit more controlled football, run the football better, take a little heat off our quarterback, which I think would result in fewer turnovers. And went out and signed and hired Gordy Samish from UConn, rather. Mm-hmm. And he came in, and you know, the biggest thing that stuck out to me was the last 2 years they turned the ball over 5 times.
5: Yeah, it's crazy.
6: You know, 3 times 1 year, twice another year.
5: Yeah, and twice last year, yeah.
6: Yeah, and you go and you look at that and you go, if we had turned it over 5 times the last 2 years, where would we have been? And so, you know, I'm pretty confident we would have been in the playoff, you know, and without necessarily a great football team, but that's what you have to do to get into the college football playoff. Now, there's a small margin for error. You've got to control the things you can control, and turning the ball over is one of them.
12: It's Coach Sonny Dykes from TCU here at the table with us. Now, recruiting has always been recruiting, but how different is this transfer portal window as far as trying to replace important players? You have a new quarterback on your team this year. When you're trying to find that replacement and you're going into that portal, man, how much of a rush it is to get there as quickly as you can to get the guy that you really, truly want?
6: Yeah, I think that's kind of – it's different for everybody. You know, there's some football teams that, you know, may have a payroll of $40, $45 million. And so what they do is they – play their schedule, and then they say, okay, all the teams we played and all the teams in college football, we're just going to go get their best players. You know, and that solves a lot of problems quickly, and that's a good thing to have an opportunity to do that. Unfortunately, that's kind of not where we are at TCU right now, and so we've got to do it different. We have to recruit high school players. We've got to, number one, choose the right people. We have to do a really good job developing those guys, and then for us, it's about retaining those players. And so the vast majority of our money goes to retaining our players and keeping the guys in our program. You know, our quarterback moved on, and so as you talked about, we had to go get a quarterback. And we found Jaden Craig early in the process. And part of it was, you know, when we hired Gordon Samish to be the offensive coordinator, he had been on the East Coast at UConn. He was kind of from the same area that Jaden's from. There was a little bit of connection between those two guys. And as you said, there was an absolute race to go get him. And there was those quarterbacks that were going to be, you know, the $4, $5, $6, $7 million guys. But that wasn't going to be what we could do. But we wanted to go get the next, you know, the guy that we felt like was as good as those guys, maybe just did it at a different level. And so we were able to go find Jaden, who was very productive at Harvard, very successful. Obviously really smart guy, is a economics major and graduate from Harvard. And, you know, just liked – liked him, really. And the more we talked to him, the more we thought it was a great fit.
5: How much do you see Jeremy Payne kind of growing as this season progresses? Because the back part of last season, he just basically exploded on the scene, but it was later in the year.
6: It was,
5: last year.
6: Yeah. Yeah, really, really excited about him. Yeah, I think, you know, he played exceptionally well in the bowl game. You know, had that great catch in overtime and scored that touchdown when it didn't look real good. It was kind of bleak. We were getting ready to have to kick about a 50, 60-yard field goal. And so, anyway, he played well in that game, played well against Houston, played well against Cincinnati, really finished the season strong. And so what we're doing schematically I really think fits his skill set. I think he'll end up being one of the more productive backs in the Big 12. The thing I like is we've got, you know, John Denman, who's a young running back that's very much different than Jeremy, and then we've got some bigger guys in there as well and two freshmen that are really incredibly talented. So I love our room. I think it's a real diverse room at running back, and I think it's going to be a productive group.
5: I wanted to ask you about Landon Walker coming over, a guy that you guys picked out of the Colorado School of Mines who had in his career at Division II like over 2,200 yards. He's a big dude. He's a local product. He played at Keller.
6: Yep.
5: 6'2", 220. How can you use him?
6: Yeah. Interesting story. His dad played for my dad at Texas Tech.
5: Okay.
6: So I knew his dad from the time when I was in college. Yeah, he was he's going to be, I think, really kind of a change-up for us in a lot of ways. I mean, you throw Jeremy Payne out there, who's a quick, fast, sudden runner, one-cut guy, and then you give the ball to this big 235-pound guy that can pound it. And so it gives us diversity. And, again, that's, if you said what are you most excited about with your offense, I think we have tons of diversity. We got three or four tight ends that can play. You know, we could get into 13 personnel with a running back and three tight ends. We could play with two backs. We could play with five wide. Hmm. You know, we have the capabilities of doing a lot of different things offensively and with guys that are talented, not just for the sake of doing it, but to get guys on the field and create some good matchups. So I'm excited about that part of it.
12: It's Coach Sonny Dykes from TCU at the table with us for a few more minutes. How excited are you about Dublin? I know when you sign it, it's that far away, but now that it's here, going across the pond, how exciting is that?
6: It's cool. I mean, it's cool. It's, it's a logistical nightmare for coaches and for all of us. But, yeah, I think it's going to be great for our fans. I mean, I can't believe, how many tickets that we've sold to that. I mean, there's a million TCU people going to that game. We have tremendous support. It's going to be a great experience. For our fans, I think it'll be a great one for our players. It'll be a pain in the rear end for the coaches, but it's okay. That's part of it. We got to make sure we handle that thing the right way, though. You go back and you look at the history of that game.
5: Yeah.
6: The teams have not performed well after they played in that game, and that's something that we're certainly aware of. And I've talked to a number of coaches and administrators about, okay, what would they do different? Why did they think that it affected them late in the year? The fortunate thing for us is it's week zero. It's the first college football game of the season. So we'll have an open week when we come back week one, and I think hopefully we'll be able to get back into the rhythm and then pick up where we left off week two.
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36: A better life with Dr. Sanjay Gupta.
37: For decades, the prevailing wisdom for someone who's had a heart attack has been to put them on beta blockers for the rest of their life. But new research suggests that might not be necessary, and that the benefits of these medications probably taper off after a year or two. On the whole, and for the average person, beta blockers are very safe and very effective. But, as with any medication, they can come with a cost. A financial one, and also potential side effects. We're talking about things like fatigue, dizziness, dry mouth, dry eyes. I want to be clear when I say that you absolutely should talk to your doctor before starting or stopping any medication. Point is, if you're years out from a heart attack and you're in otherwise good health, you might want to ask your doctor about discontinuing beta blockers. You'll want to, of course, keep up a healthy lifestyle, diet, exercise, and sleep. I'm Dr. Sanjay Gupta, helping you live a better life.
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39: 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Well, what up? Welcome back in. And we're live to tape for an all-new Ticket Top 10. I'm your host, Jay King, filling up your ear holes with today's top ticket moments. Coming up in the next segment, next segment, that is, the sweet spot with Saad Youssef today in for Mino. See how the Mavs are silently becoming a brand new team under Masai Ujiri. But before we get there and hear that, let's visit back to this afternoon with the Hardline and find out just where in the world is Texas Rangers shortstop Corey Seager.
0: These scrappy Rangers, in terms of the guys in the lineup, the guys who are chipping in, they're, you know, we all know we have some high dollar players on the side.
1: Well, and I think it was Evan wrote about it today too. Probably the two guys, I guess, in your batting order that you consider are your two best players are Wyatt Langford and Corey Seager.
0: Yeah. Absolutely, entering the season. Those were the only two guys that could basically be above average major league ops guys.
1: So
0: two guys.
1: How many games have those two guys played this year?
0: Together?
1: Just total to get a combined number of games played by those two.
2: 15.
1: No. Oh, are you talking about games that they played the same game?
2: Yeah.
1: Okay, you're pretty close on that, actually.
2: You have the number?
1: 25.
0: So the Rangers.
1: But if you just want to take not even games they played together, total combined games between those two guys this year.
0: Yeah.
1: 91.
0: Out of 91 games.
1: 91.
0: Oh, okay. So together, there's been 91 Ranger games, and they together have played 91 games.
1: Not necessarily. Yes, they combined.
0: Yeah, combined.
1: Seager's played in 51, Langford's played in 40. And Seager's a real problem for them, I think, because he's been on the injured list May 13th to June 4th. Very quickly again, June 11th, he was back on it until the 29th. And then he's been out since shortly after that because his back now is the problem. Do you like your 32 going on 33-year-old shortstop who's a big guy having back problems?
0: No.
1: That they cannot identify the root of the problem on?
0: No, and if you go back through the years, unfortunately, you got to go back to 2019, except for 2022. There was one year where he played 150 games, but otherwise,
1: 102 games last year.
0: Yeah,
1: 123 in 24. He only played 119 in the World Series season. Yet was being talked about for MVP. He probably could have won it if he hadn't played just 103 games. He's very frustrating because of his injury history, and he's even more frustrating this year because he's hitting 182.
0: Right.
1: And there's a lot more I know beyond average these days, but he's got a 667 ops, which for a power hitter is not good.
0: No, that's brutal.
1: It's terrible. And
0: although it is getting closer and closer to major league average these days, which is wild to me, but hey, yeah,
1: it's amazing to me how many guys you see every night. Every team has at least one, if not more, guys hitting under 200 for the season in their lineup. And they're regulars.
0: Mm-hmm.
1: Because, average isn't all what it's all about.
2: That's not even, to me, the most concerning thing about Corey Seager.
1: What is?
2: The fact that he is under contract through 2031.
1: And I believe he becomes a 10-5 guy at the end of this season,
0: yep.
1: So he can control any movement, which means, are they going to look to try to do something with him by the trade deadline? But the question is he going to play before the trade deadline?
0: Yeah, as crazy as it sounds, given what a gifted player he is he like a, does he have negative equity? Are you to a point where you have to help somebody make him go away?
2: I mean, it's very hard for me to say.
0: That can't be possible, right?
2: That a two-time World Series MVP has negative equity?
0: It can't be possible.
1: Right? The games played thing to me is a real problem.
2: Absolutely.
1: And you combine that with he'll be, I think, 33 in the offseason, makes it even worse.
2: Yeah.
1: And, you know, I mean, this franchise obviously was making money moves in the offseason to reduce that, and they got rid of Simeon.
2: Mm-hmm.
1: And by the way, got a pretty nice return on him, I think, in Brandon Nimmo.
0: Do you think the health is why his numbers stink?
1: That's a good question, and I did wonder.
0: Because when he's fit,
1: he's outstanding.
0: Not only is he, I mean, he's elite. He's an elite bat when he's fit. So his numbers dropping this year. The first thing I see, Rich, is I'm like, well, that's a blip on a decade-long career. That's clearly not believable. It's like 200 plate appearances versus 5,000. I'm not going to get sucked in by a small sample size. Unless the back is why your numbers stink.
1: Well, and it hadn't been the back every time. He had a concussion.
0: Hamstring.
1: And he had a hamstring. Yeah. The back is more concerning just because of his age and his position.
2: He also has a violent swing.
1: Absolutely. And he plays one of the most demanding infield positions possible.
2: Yeah,
1: Evan was speculating maybe they start floating the move to first for him.
0: Really?
1: Yeah, which I have a feeling he'll swat that away.
2: Yeah, I would go DH over first base for him.
1: I have thought for a few years, because of his injury problems, he should be a DH more often than not, just to try to save his bat.
0: I'll tell you what, Paul Molitor is an exact template for that sort of thing.
1: Mm-hmm.
0: As a guy who was a dynamite player in his 20s and early 30s, but he could never stay healthy.
2: What was his nickname in Milwaukee, the two-fisted slopper?
0: No, he was the igniter.
2: Oh, sorry.
0: Or Molly.
1: But
0: that's pretty basic. But when he switched to DH, he put another decade on his career.
1: Right.
0: And he raked the entire time, all the way through the Blue Jays, and I guess he ended maybe with the Twins.
1: I mean, Big Poppy was a first baseman at one point, right?
0: Yeah.
2: Yeah, he started up with the Twins.
1: And then he pretty much never did. Now, the problem you have here right now in this season is Jock Peterson's your DH. And he doesn't have his own glove to play in the outfield. He has to borrow one from Alejandro Osuna, apparently.
0: Which is one of the funnier and underrated stories of them all.
1: They didn't even note this, by the way. I think it was Osuna's glove he borrowed in that game? You know, he came in as a defensive replacement in left field in about the fifth inning. And Jock had a different glove on.
2: Yeah.
1: Because he took that glove back because of the color, I could tell.
2: So Little League.
1: So it's did he ask the White Sox right fielder if he just leave his glove out there for him as they pick it up? But you mentioned that, is the injury, are injuries why his average, and I will say he's had a little power in the limited time he's played, 10 home runs, 25 RBIs, is not bad for as poor as he's hit.
0: Right.
1: But if injuries are why he's having such a tremendous down year, how am I to believe that he's not going to have those again? Because I believe he's going to have injuries again. Because that's exactly what his history here has told me outside of his first season.
2: Are you suggesting just to move on?
1: I think they're going to have to really consider it because they can't move him after the season.
0: But how do you do that?
1: That's a damn fine question, and I don't, especially because,
0: I mean, what do you got?
1: Are you going to be able to show him off before the trade deadline?
0: It's, what are we looking at? 5 for 155, 5 for 157 left.
1: Now that's a drop in the bucket these days, isn't it?
0: It's not as bad as you might think, but 31.5 times 5 is a big deal.
1: And taking you to almost 38 years old.
0: I would love it, and I'm sure Chris Young can make this happen way easier than we can, because I've never heard Corey Seager's voice. I'm not positive. I'm not positive he's ever done an interview.
1: He spoke at the rally after they won the World Series.
2: Guess we'll never know.
0: 5 seconds. But I would be interested in his buy-in level about the idea of positional change or even DH to save his body, but I don't know.
39: Here's the reality of it. The Rangers are still competitive, albeit in a really, really bad division. And your team leader's nowhere to be found, or he doesn't even talk to make it seem like he wants to be on the field or really even care about the team. When's the last time you heard him speak outside of being interviewed after a game? I haven't heard a word. So maybe it's time for a Nicky Lopez takeover. At least he has heart. All right, coming up next on the top 10 for number 7 tonight, the sweet spot. Look at the busy offseason that the Dallas Mavericks have been undergoing.
3: You have Masai Ujiri and Mike Schmitz rehauling this roster. Well, that all officially came down yesterday because, as we said, the league year is now in effect. And that was part of a 6-team trade, which you don't see 20% of the league get lumped in a trade very often. I guess it does happen in this day of, picks and everybody worried about taxes and aprons and whatnot. But you had the primary principle from our end is you had Chris Middleton, the former All-Star who got brought here last year and actually wasn't bad. I thought he brought a good veteran presence, scored 10 points per game. Well, he is now rejoining the Washington Wizards via a sign-and-trade. So Middleton's getting a three-year deal at $17.6 million to go play with Trae Young and presumably Anthony Davis.
4: Yeah, and I think on the Mavericks part of it, what we're seeing is a very different approach to building a roster. And it's interesting because for the longest time when we had Mark Cuban and Donnie Nelson here running the show, there were, free agency was all about the big swings, trying to go after the big fish and do all that stuff. And
3: That's how the league was back then. You could actually make bigger swings in free agency than you can now because things are a little different with all the aprons and whatnot.
4: Yeah, and now your big players are usually getting traded. They don't really get to a point of hitting free agency. The other thing is the Mavericks never really built before or in a situation where they are right now, which is you have the young cornerstone that you know is going to be the guy. Because remember, Dirk, for the first few years, you didn't know. You were hoping, but you didn't know that he was going to end up being what he became. Cooper came into the league with those expectations. So you are now building around this structure of Cooper Flagg. And I think Masai Ujiri, if you look at his history, especially with the Raptors, he did a really good job of building a complete roster. Obviously, Kawhi was the one that took him over the top.
3: Of course.
4: But around Kawhi, there was a lot of really good, solid pieces. And I think the way Masai Ujiri is going about team building, it's not about getting good in 1 or 2 years. I don't think the Mavericks really care too much about competing for a championship or maybe even a playoff spot next year. I think it's more about the long-term plan.
3: I agree with you. And even though they're not trying to be a top six team, I don't think right now, they're trying to still forge a winning culture with Cooper Flagg. You don't want a young player who's learning how to become a superstar in this league to just accept mediocrity and losing basketball. And that was really tough on Cooper at times last year because he hardly ever lost a game in high school, I don't think. And then he lost just a few in college at Duke. So that was probably a shock to his system. And I do love what Masai and company are doing as far as, you know, making some really shrewd moves. So you had the $20 million trade exception by moving Anthony Davis. I believe Aldama's, again, I'm not like some cap expert, but I believe Aldama's money at around $17 million fits into that pretty nicely. And after this six-team trade, you also have the Mavs can use their Chris Middleton taxpayer exemption of $5.6 million to absorb Marcus Sasser, his money at $5.2 million, a guy that can maybe come in and be a three-point shooter. That would be nice. And also use their biannual exception to sign Tarek Biberovic. And according to Steiny, Mark Stein, apparently they're signing him to a two-year, $6 million deal.
4: Okay.
3: So that's low dough. So what you've done is you pretty much spent no money, and all you've done is preserve your mid-level exception if you want to use that,
4: right,
3: if they go that route, and you could either add money via trade or just sign a free agent.
4: A lot of this is also just going to hinge, no matter what trades they're making and adding things externally via trade, draft, free agency, a lot of it is just going to hinge on two things. One, how good Kyrie is going to be coming back to full health. And then the second, you just don't know what Cooper Flagg's jump is going to be. At some point, there is going to be a jump. Personally, I remember in 2018 watching Luka, and there was the night in Houston, or night in Dallas against Houston in December of 2018, where he scored something like the last 12 points and led him to a comeback win.
3: Luka Magic. That's where it started. Yep.
4: That's where it started. And that's where you understand that, all right, he's taking this jump. Now, Cooper had a lot of really phenomenal performances, 40 point games, all that stuff his rookie year. And you know he has the potential to be the guy, but at some point he's just going to take the reins and take off himself.
3: Yeah.
4: And I do think it's going to happen at some point this year, and that's what's going to make all of this ecosystem work.
3: And like we said, I don't think in this Western Conference at this moment in time where you have the top two teams who could be there for a decade.
4: Yes.
3: And you have all these other veteran-laden teams, Lakers, Nuggets, even the Rockets. I don't envision the Mavericks being a top six team right now, but they could very well fight for a play-in spot next year, even with the roster they have. Now, obviously, you have some concern at center because you don't know if Derek Lively's foot is going to be ready. Like, the things you read gives you a lot of pause on that front, which is probably a big reason they haven't traded away Daniel Gafford, which everybody feels like they should do or will do at some point. PJ Washington's also here. I don't think they're going to trade Kyrie Irving, but just with what they've done with these, you know, worker bee types, bringing them in as like projects, I think if you just throw as much pasta against the wall, see what sticks. And obviously watching Merez Johnson Jr. in Summer League, I think starting tomorrow in Vegas, along with De La Rea, this Eschenko guy they drafted, and I'm not sure if this dude from Federici is going to be able, who they just signed, is going to be able to come over and play Summer League. But it's interesting to see like how they've, in relatively short order, turned the roster over, and while keeping the best parts of what you had together. So like Donovan was saying today on The Invasion, they might mess around and win some games this year.
4: I think my favorite part about going into this Maverick season is that there is so much wild card to it. It's not the doom and gloom. It's not the even going into last year, you are, yes, Anthony Davis was going to quote unquote be healthy, but you already knew it was inevitable before he does get sidelined and, you know, gets hurt. This year, there's so much, like I said, with Kyrie's health and Cooper's explosion at some point, but also the head coach. We don't know what this is going to look like. It could absolutely be terrible, yeah, and it could blow up in their face, but it could also be a Jimmy Johnson type thing where it just kind of takes over and is really fun to watch. So to me, that's the biggest part of intrigue for the Mavericks, is there is a lot of unknown. The other thing is, now that you've kind of shed the Nico ghost out of here and you have Masai Ujiri, you know exactly where responsibility lies for whatever happens.
3: Yeah, and you know that this is now a more international team than it was under Nico, which he'd like to dip into the, you know, his Nike Rolodex and his AAU circles. And I just feel like we're getting back to how things were under the Nellies, you know, with just random dudes from overseas. And who knows if any of them can shoot, great, because this team needs 3-point shooting especially.
4: Yeah, but, you know, even under the Nelly time, there was a lot of, well, is this Nelly, is this Cuban? Nelly wanted Giannis, but Cuban wanted Larkin. Like, there was a lot of that. Right now, it's all, I really appreciated Masai Ujiri's opening press conference where he was like, look, this is all on me. Like, everything that is going on here, you can look at me and this is my structure. And as somebody who watched pretty closely to what he did in Toronto, you at least understand what the vision is. With Nico, even, there was a lot of, well, did Jason Kidd know about the trade? Did Nico?
3: Yeah.
4: Right now, all eyes are pointed to Masai Ujiri. Everything that happens filters from the top. I don't really think ownership is terribly involved right now in the Mavericks.
3: No.
4: They've planted a lot of flags in terms of, you know, where they want decision makers to be, and they're kind of letting them work. So I think that's a good thing.
39: Seems like Masai and Mike Schmitz are moving in silence, like the G in lasagna. Shout out Lil Wayne. But for real, it actually seems like not even the local reporters can even get good dirt for the moment. So while they might not have built up a ton of relationships just yet, it seems by doing that, they're able to really retool this whole roster without a lot getting leaked. Little by little, they're kind of bringing it back in. I'm Jay King, and next up, we got a quick break on the top 10, but coming up right here after that, Work in Progress talks some stick and ball with your favorite baseball play-by-play man, Dave Raymond. 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
36: A Better Life with Dr. Sanjay Gupta.
37: A colleague of mine went to a meeting of the primetime seniors the other week. There are programs like this all over the country for people in their 60s, 70s, 80s, and beyond to stay active. It's not just something to keep older folks busy. It helps to keep their bodies in shape and their brains sharp. Showing up with a good attitude is a must, and research shows that having the right mindset actually does lead to better physical aging. So if you need some suggestions to boost your positivity, experts we talked to recommended focusing on goals, which can boost your confidence. Practice gratitude, they said. One of the seniors my colleague met told her that just waking up in the morning is, quote, better than the alternative. That's true. Focus on the things you can control. Diet and exercise. And very importantly, surround yourself with positive people, because that can be contagious. I'm Dr. Sanjay Gupta, helping you live a better life.
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0: Hey, I'm Chris VanVleet. 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
1: That's where Never Give Up comes from. 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

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And of course, it wouldn't be a Rangers home game without the starter giving up a run in the top of the first inning, which McKinney

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3: Tigers, he announced today. The 43-year-old two-time champ is currently the oldest player in the majors. He will now make his 10th All-Star appearance, though, after Commissioner Rob Manfred named him a legend pick. And to show you how bare the sports landscape is out there tonight, Caitlin Clark returns from missing the last two games with a back injury against those hated LA Sparks tonight. That one tips off at 9, but I don't know where you could watch it. 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
3: We're back. We're live. We're here. We're rocking. We're chilling. We're doing all whatever you want to do, as long as you're hanging out here listening to The Ticket as we recap our entire day. I'm your host, Jay King, and so far in the top 10, we're halfway through our week, and after these segments, I believe at least one of them will be halfway through the show, so giving us a jump to get started on this segment, we go to Work in Progress, as they're pleased to bring on TV's own, and the Texas Rangers, of course, play-by-play man, Dave Raymond.
5: We are we're excited because we got to see a nice offensive explosion there, in the late innings last night, something that this team doesn't do too often.
6: No, indeed. That has not been exactly their trademark this year, but there has been something's changed a little bit. I'd say like in the last month around baseball, the ball's just carrying a little more and we're seeing a little more offense. And I say that even on the heels of the previous couple of games against Detroit, where they did not look good offensively from start to finish in those two games, but I do think there's something that was tweaked at some point this season with the balls, it appears, in baseball, and you're seeing slug return for some teams, and it's amazing because in the Rangers' case, just a couple extra feet, it seems, of carry on the baseball can really make a huge difference for a team. With the balls that just weren't carrying well, this team struggled terribly while other teams found ways to get things done. And, you know, they keep track of all this stuff, but the drag coefficient on the baseballs, which is fundamentally just how well are they flying through the air, that drag coefficient has gone way down in the last month and change, and the Rangers' offense has, at the exact same time almost, just turned a corner, and they're a lot better team now. And so since May 29th, they have the best record in the American League, and they continue to score runs and times in bunches like they did last night. And so if that's all it took, and maybe that is all it will take, then this team could be headed for a fun finish this year.
5: Was there just like a surplus from the 2019 era of balls that they reintroduced this year, or why, what was the change from May 20? Why are the balls different?
6: The only clue that we have was Major League Baseball put out a statement about a week and a half ago saying that they've done a little research of their own, and they found a component of the ball had yellowed, and they found this difference curious, and so they removed whatever it was, the yellowed supply, and brought in a new supply. And you know, it seemed to make a difference. And they're not

0: Sure that that's what made the difference, but something did, and that's the only real change that they made. So, and I don't know if that was like the yarn or something that they were using on the inside. I can't remember now. I read the statement a little while ago, and it's just, I don't know, man. It's a bizarre little puzzle that it seems to be a story every year, but it's at least it's moving in the right direction right now for these guys.
1: Interesting.
2: I think they just syringed some HGH into all the balls, and all of a sudden they fly.
1: Balls made by Valco.
2: Yeah, they're all veiny now, like five times as big.
1: Like Barry Bonds' head.
2: Yeah. I want to talk a little bit about the pitching with you, Dave, because we had another Jacob deGrom start last night. He actually had a lot of hard contact against him. A lot of it just happened to be right at fielders, and he's dealing with that's what Skip Schumacher called a left hip leg thing. And I think that's been kind of indicative of the rotation all year, in that they haven't had just a dominant guy, but everybody has done seemingly enough to keep this thing in the mix. And I don't get the sense that we're going to have any type of big time outside addition to the rotation come the trade deadline. So that leaves us with the hopes of Jordan Montgomery and Cody Bradford coming back and helping this thing at some point. I just want your general opinion on where the Rangers rotation is right now, and if you think that's enough to keep this thing powered until the end of the regular season.
0: Yeah, in Jacob's case yesterday, he went five innings and gave up two runs. It's not perfect, right? You'd like another inning out of that, but at least. But it was good enough, and it was definitely, you know, two runs is, you're still in the game, whatever the score is. Even if it's 2-0, you're very much in the game. And so he got done what he needed to get done yesterday, and obviously was doing it through some discomfort. And Mike Bacsik was on that early. He could see something in the delivery, the follow through, that was not quite right. So he was definitely fighting it a little bit yesterday, but it is critical that he figures it out and gets healthy. And the Rangers really just don't have, as you point out, a whole lot in the way of other options. They're anticipating Montgomery being back fairly soon, maybe by the end of the month. And then you're still looking at Cody Bradford probably needing a little more time, but those would be two very good and important supports to this rotation, and they're going to need it because Jack Leiter obviously is down and is not coming back anytime soon for this team. So that and Jack going down has really put some stress on the pitching. They're in trouble that way. They're going to really need these guys to stay healthy. The good news is when they are healthy, DeGrom, Eovaldi, Gore, Rocker, they've been good. I think that the rotation's been really good, and they're getting innings out of them. They're getting quality work out of them. They continue to be in every game. So, I mean, Jacob is good enough that he can pitch it. I don't know. Let's call it 80%, 70% yesterday, if that. I don't even know if he was at that strength necessarily, as bugged as he was by that hip. So he can get away with it a little bit. The problem is you can't keep pushing him in that way. If you put him out there next time a little compromised, like at what point does that stress of the hip and whatnot make its way to the shoulder or the elbow and create additional and worse problems for him? So that's what they're concerned with, and that's why you have to be careful and take him out a little earlier last night than they would have loved. But I don't think there are big changes coming to the rotation, to your point. I don't think they're going to be making huge trades. I don't know that they have a whole lot in the way of equity in the minor league system to use for that kind of purpose. So they're going to have to figure it out, cobble it together a little bit, and hope that Montgomery comes back, is healthy, and can eat innings for them and be good, and hope that Cody Bradford joins the ranks as well, because they're going to need him. There's no way that you're getting to the finish line this season with the current four horses in the lineup or in the rotation not missing a start here or there. It's just not going to happen. Somebody's going to have to get a break now and again, or somebody's going to miss time for an ankle or hip or whatever. So, it's stressful. It's starting pitching, and Chris Young says it all the time. You can never have enough pitching, and that's the case. This team is going to be pressed, especially, again, if somebody else were to come up with some sort of injury or something, and that seems to be kind of standard in the game these days.
3: Wake up with Work in Progress as they fill in for the Musers tomorrow morning and the rest of this week from 5:30 to 9 a.m. All right, up next on our top 10 list, let's take you over to the hard line. Since we have one third of the college football tailgate hosting, filling in, Mr. Kevin Landrum, and go fishing in college football today.
4: It's starting. The media days are happening.
5: Yeah.
4: The Big presence.
5: 12, Big 12 media day yesterday and today.
4: In our city.
5: In Frisco at the Star. The invasion's been there. Is there more tomorrow?
4: I thought it was yesterday and today,
5: okay.
4: Right?
5: All right. And I do believe the Invasion got an interview they recorded with Brett Yormark, the commissioner, that they're going to have on their show tomorrow. So be sure and listen to that. And as always is the case, of course, you open up your media day with your conference commissioner.
4: Right.
5: It's the State of the League address. And frankly, the Big 12 does have a little bit of a problem, first and foremost, that their team that was the only representative they had in the CFP last year and became kind of the darlings of college football, I think.
4: Oh, yeah.
5: Until Indiana ran off all the ridiculous run they had, but people
4: honestly,
5: still loved them.
4: By New Year's Day, they had just as good a chance as Indiana to be the story of the year. But their train got a little derailed, and then Indiana hit the gas.
5: It didn't take 6 months for Texas Tech to go from the darlings to the outcasts, all because of course, the Brendan Sorsby mess that has gone on. The most high-profile transfer this year with reports of a $5 million NIL deal he was getting, and then
4: it definitely elevated to mess level.
5: And that was already high on the radar just when he transferred because of the NIL reports. And then I guess some grumblings were happening, and so he came out and said, you know, I'm going to seek treatment for a gambling addiction. And then, of course, we've seen more and more come on about that. And it's resulted in he's not there. The NFL said they're not having a supplemental draft this year. You got to wait till next year. And there's no guarantee, by the way, that he's in next year's draft. That the league will approve him.
4: I would imagine they would. This feels like a soft suspension.
5: Yes.
4: And so he'll get his shot this spring if he's a good young lad.
5: But Brett Yormark gets up there yesterday and is giving the State of the League address and didn't touch it. Didn't
4: really?
5: Touch the Brendan Sorsby thing.
4: He had weeks to prepare.
5: And then I think it was the first, when they went to questions for him, I think it was the first question right out of the gate asking him about Brendan Sorsby.
6: Hi, Commissioner. I'm Jerry Ramirez from RedRaiderSports.com. I was wondering,
7: how are you today?
6: Good. How are you?
7: Good.
6: I'm always
7: good.
6: I'm excited to be here.
4: Good.
7: Well, I'm thrilled you're here today.
6: Yes, sir. Thank you. Just curious if throughout the Brendan Sorsby situation, if you supported Texas Tech at any point throughout that, and if that changed, what may have caused you to change your mind on that?
7: Let me start off by saying I appreciate the question. I appreciate other questions that are probably going to come forth today. Today is not the time to address that issue. Today is about celebrating the upcoming football season and celebrating our 16 schools. But I appreciate the question, so thank you.
8: So when is the right time?
5: Well, first off, that's a lie. He doesn't appreciate that question
8: at all.
5: And
8: you can tell immediately.
5: And exactly.
8: Oh, how are you today? He knows what's coming.
5: He knows
8: what's about to be asked.
5: When the hell is the right time to talk about this? On opening day? What are you going to do?
4: If media day, literal media day, is not the day for the media to ask about their biggest concerns, when would that day exist?
5: It's probably the
4: spoiler,
5: number one.
4: There's no day.
5: It's probably the number one off-season story in college football.
4: There's no question.
5: Yeah. And if you're going to address it, you need to address it, I think. And yesterday was the day. Get it done, get it gone, and move on.
4: Yeah, I mean, look, if you don't want to talk about it, I don't think that's a good idea. But
8: look what happened to the Mavericks.
4: But just say, we're never going to talk about it. Don't say, today's not the day. Try again tomorrow. Maybe tomorrow will be the day, but surely today it's about Baylor and DJ Lagway.
5: Sure.
4: You know, we will we will address this when once DJ has had his chance to really enjoy his July 8th podium. Yeah. Now, that's ridiculous. That's horribly done by a guy who had to realize there's only one thing I'm going to get asked about.
5: I mean, he should have had a prepared piece in his opening, I think, about it.
4: Right.
5: To address it, and we're moving on from it here.
4: Yeah, and you can even do that really annoying thing where you hide behind, like, litigation. We've been advised by our lawyers, even though there's nothing outstanding, we've been advised that we should not have any specific comment, but, hey, make sure you get the Big 12 koozie in your gift bag, and thanks for coming.
5: That was at the start of his Q&A portion, and I think this other one, this is extremely odd. This is at the end, I believe, of his Q&A portion, in which some podcast guy out in Lubbock, I think, his name is Sean Dillon, confronts him about how everybody gets treated differently than Texas Tech in this league.
9: Sean Dillon, Rocket Brigade. Commission, Texas Tech got fined over tortillas. And tortillas were banned outright. OSU paddles, broken always make a rule, has a tradition exemption. Sorsby never played a snap for the Red Raiders. Big 12 sued them anyway, while Cincinnati hasn't been yet touched. You're selling greater than 12. Why should Texas Tech fans believe it?
10: Can you sit? Let me come closer to you.
5: So he left the podium here.
10: Ask that question again, and I'm going to give you the answer I want to give you, so go ahead.
9: Texas Tech got fined for tortillas.
4: He still can't.
5: Why is he still can't say tortillas? Outright.
4: Tortillas.
9: OSU has had tortillas that were given a noisemaker exemption back in 2012. Sorsby never played a snap for the Red Raiders, and yet there is a lawsuit. Cincinnati has yet to be touched. You're selling greater than 12. Why should Texas Tech fans believe them?
10: No, I didn't say greater than 12. You misquoted me. I said we're going forward is 16 strong, and that's my answer to your question. But thank you for that question. Appreciate it.
11: Okay, I don't understand the greater than 12 thing when it comes to that question.
5: I think he misunderstood. Greater than 12 because they're selling 16 teams in the Big 12.
11: Right, but how is that connected to not going after Cincinnati? Connected to the Sorsby.
5: His whole thing there was painting Texas Tech as the redheaded stepchild the Big 12 because
4: forever persecuted. They won't treat us the same way.
5: We had the tortilla ordeal.
4: They took away our tortugas.
5: Which by the way, they've been doing that for 35, 40 years.
4: There's no question.
5: But there's these paddles that were grandfathered in as noisemakers at Oklahoma State. And so he's showing the difference there. And then, yeah, they haven't done anything to Cincinnati. It was just the way Brett Yormark handled it to walk away from the podium across the stage. So I'm assuming he was directly in front of this guy. Like, he's bowing up to him. And then he just says, we're going with 16 teams, and that's the answer I want to give
11: you. Before that, yeah, he said, I'll give you the answer I want to give you.
5: Well, of course. And he didn't give an answer.
11: And meanwhile, White EA is stumbling through a question.
5: Man, he had tortilla twice in there. And he stumbled on Red Raiders that one time.
4: Yeah,
5: too.
4: He definitely sounded like he was hearing himself in the speaker.
5: Yeah.
4: And he was getting thrown off.
5: Nerves a little bit, yeah.
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34: A Better Life with Dr. Sanjay Gupta.
35: They say consistency is key, but sometimes you just got to switch it up. A new study out of Harvard School of Public Health found that varying your exercise routine could add years to your life. What exercise someone did didn't matter much. What did matter was that all the exercises together worked all the muscle groups in their body. Now, an added benefit to changing things up is it can help you push through the plateau effect. That's when your body gets so efficient at doing something that you actually stop getting better at it. And we know from previous research that specializing in any one sport at a young age can make someone actually more prone to injury. And as experts we talk to point out, even elite athletes switch up things with their workouts, making sure to target strength, cardio, flexibility, balance, and doing that every single week. I'm Dr. Sanjay Gupta, helping you live a better life.
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0: Kickers brought to you by Tarrant County College and Frankel & Frankel Injury Attorneys. Rangers and Angels back to battle tonight at the Globe for Game 2 of 3. LA's lead has been extended by two runs when Joe Adell took Mackenzie Gore deep to right field in the top of the fourth inning. In the bottom of the fourth inning, Rangers still trail 3-0. We got Diamond Talk here after the last out. Mark Cuban is headed to court as he's accusing the now Dallas Mavericks majority owner Patrick Dumont of adversarial business practices in the team's bid for a new arena in Dallas. Cuban has petitioned that being a minority owner affords him the rights to be involved in team business dealings instead of being frozen out. Cuban still holds a 27% stake in the Mavs, which he says can be shaved all the way down to 7% by the Adelsons. Elsewhere in college football, the NCAA has sent a letter of inquiry to the University of Cincinnati as they're looking back on Brendan Sorsby's time with the Bearcats. Sorsby has been confirmed to have placed thousands of bets the last four seasons, and he bet on his own team while with Indiana. The university declined to comment, and when asked at Big 12 Media Days, head coach Scott Satterfield declined as well. That is the Ticket Ticker. I'm Jay King on Sports Radio 96.7 and 1310, The Ticket.
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0: Good evening. Welcome back in. I'm your Ticket Top 10 host, Jay King, here vocally guiding you through this audio maze I've put together. Coming up right now, we go to the sweet spot as they're featuring two fill-in guests, and they tell us what's been living in their head rent-free.
2: Sod? I'll start with you.
3: Yeah, there's something that's lived rent-free in my head for, I would say, my whole life almost, but has really come to the surface here during World Cup season, and that is gatekeeping fandom. Huh. And you see that a lot when you're kind of, you know, in the regular American sports cycle with baseball, football, basketball, hockey, yeah, things like that. And on the one end, I definitely understand the annoyance that we probably all share with that one fan who roots for the Cowboys, Lakers, Yankees, and Maple Leafs. Like, I get it. That person is annoying. At the same time, it's just funny because now at the World Cup, like, obviously we're all rooting for the U.S. men's national team up until this past week, but there's a lot of people, because soccer is such a European thing and people who are really into soccer are really getting their fandom from the Premier League.
2: Sure.
3: And a lot of those players are spread throughout the world. Mm-hmm. They're rooting for a lot of different countries. And it's just funny to me that it's suddenly okay for you not to necessarily have that geographical tie or familial tie, whatever the case may be.
2: I'm raising my hand. I have Aston Villa players that are on different clubs.
3: Exactly.
2: I cheer for all of them.
3: There you go. And for me, I'm not a big soccer guy, but I did get into Liverpool many years back, and so okay, I was rooting for Egypt because of Mo Salah. And that there's a lot of different reasons that people get into sports and different ways of fandom. And I feel like I've always felt, and this is the part that's always lived rent free in my head, which is that to judge other people based on your standards of fandom because maybe, you know, you grew up in Miami and your dad took you to the Marlins game. And so that's why your standard is where you grew up.
2: Yeah.
3: I always feel like there's levels and there's different ends of the spectrum. And yes, the Lakers, Yankees, Cowboys fan is on one end of the spectrum, and I understand that being annoying. I also feel like there's a lot of people who grew up in Sacramento in the 90s,
2: yeah,
3: and are rooting for the Chicago Bulls.
2: Sure.
3: And I get that.
2: And honestly, I've always, and I think Bob softened a lot over the years as far as like the geographical thing goes. I just think whatever lit your fire as a kid and got you into sports,
3: yeah,
2: that's fine. My first NBA recollections was the Showtime Lakers and Magic Johnson. So not that I'm a Laker fan now, but that's what got me into
3: it. Right.
2: I have always had an affinity for the 49ers because the Cowboys were terrible when I was a kid, and I idolized Joe Montana. And you know what? That's okay. That got me to where I'm at now, and that's a healthy thing.
3: Yeah, and I think if you weren't kind of conditioned from childhood to root for the laundry, I think naturally you're going to be attracted to the personality. So, for example, yes, I kind of grew up a Maverick fan, but I really wasn't a Maverick fan. I was more so a Dirk fan, and because Dirk was the Mavericks my entire life, he was drafted in 98. I was like 3 years old at the time, so for me, I grew up with Dirk just
2: You're
3: being
2: only
3: a Maverick.
2: Three?
3: Yeah,
2: makes me feel old.
3: I grew up just being a Maverick.
2: I was 16 when he was drafted. Son of a bitch.
3: but you know, the point is, in 2011, when they won, I wasn't. You brought this up, and I totally resonate with this. I wasn't super thrilled that the Mavericks won. I was really happy that Dirk won.
2: Yeah.
3: And
2: above the team, I agree.
3: Yeah, for Dirk to win, the Mavericks had to win. So I was a Mavericks fan in the moment, but yeah, I think seeing it now in the World Cup where everyone is kind of spread out, I like seeing that. It's cool to see people branch out. We all share the common denomination of rooting for the U.S. men's national team. I was there right there along that as well. But we also see that because soccer fans are branching out, there's a lot of fandom going on. You have the Messi fans rooting for Argentina, Portugal. You want to see Ronaldo go out in a good way. I think that's been pretty cool.
2: I don't really, but yeah, teach their own.
3: Yeah.
2: EA, you had one?
4: I do. Over last two or three weeks ago, I was in the car with my little brother, and I have my Spotify on. And as you know, I'm a big fan of 2000s, 90s music, so I have that playlist going on.
2: Your karaoke career says so.
4: Exactly. And the funny thing was a Leanne Rimes song came on, and it's not the one that I'm about to play, but it unlocked a memory. Because this song I'm about to play led to a very emotional moment for me as a child. So let me play this song here. You guys remember this song?
2: Yes.
3: Yeah.
4: This is Leon Rimes' How Do I Live? Though when I was little, I thought it was How Do I Breathe? And when I was seven...
2: How do you breathe, Ian?
4: When I was 7 years old, I left the circus with my cousin and my uncle. And we were driving, and I had a great, grand old time seeing elephants and chimpanzee artists and all those things.
2: What?
4: Trapeze artists. Yeah. There we go. Not chimpanzee artists.
2: Okay.
4: As I'm leaving, I'm putting my head on the door, and I'm looking out to the downtown Fort Worth skyline, and this song is playing, and I start to cry uncontrollably.
2: Oh, my God.
4: And I'm weeping, and I started thinking about this song as I'm playing it now in the last 2 weeks. I start singing it, and I do get a little sad every time I hear this song, and I don't know why. And even as a seven-year-old, I don't know what started to make me cry.
2: Interesting.
4: Now I'm not talking about, I'm talking about like that.
2: Ugly crying.
3: Okay.
2: Wow, okay.
4: I don't know why. Leanne gets to me, apparently.
2: I guess Garland's own. Leanne Rimes.
4: So there you go. Every time I hear this song now, I start to cry.
2: That's information I never knew I needed until right
4: now. Funny thing, my girl cousin looked at me back then with the face like, what the heck is wrong with you?
2: Your girl cousin?
4: Yeah.
2: Was there just one?
4: Well, she was a girl saying that, you know, you're a boy and you're crying to a Leanne Rimes song.
2: Yeah. She might be onto something there. But no, that's interesting. I feel like we need a deeper study of why that triggers such an emotion inside the
4: post-circus, too.
2: Of EA. Post-circus. All right, let's go to the good P1s. Let's start off with good old Jimmy Miller. He says, regard sweet spot. Norm's transition phrase lives rent-free in my head. It doesn't matter if I'm speaking or just listening into a Zoom call when someone says, next, I just hear Norm moving the topics along in my head. Next.
5: Next.
2: I try to end as many professional meetings as possible, channeling my inner Norm, dismissing people with a hearty, that's great, pal. Norm lives so rent-free in my head that I think he might be my dad. Look to the sky. Let's all look to the sky together, Frito, Jimmy Miller. And I, too, also say next in my brain. Like when my wife is just prattling on, I'll just say next.
3: I think in general, if I'm to extend this one level further, the classic ticket drops just in general live in my head rent-free like crazy. I mean, if I'm just talking to people and, you know, something comes up from, especially back in the day where it's been used so much on the station, those things are, you know, you can't bring up two totally different things and me not
2: totally
3: bring
2: totally different things.
5: They're totally different movies. Totally different types of movies. Next.
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17: Osteoporosis affects millions of people in the United States and around the world. It's a disease that basically causes someone's bones to become weak, brittle, and porous, which can increase their risk of fractures. Now, the good news here is there are things you can do other than, or in addition to, taking medications to prevent fractures before it's too late. One is to up your intake of calcium and vitamin D. You also want to eat more protein. One functional medicine dietitian told us that that helps build muscle, and if you're building muscle strength, then you are also building bone strength. You want to be mindful of your workouts. The best ways to build bone density, one therapist told us, are going to be resistance exercises like lifting weights, and also exercises that make your bones take a bit of an impact, such as jumping or even running, just loading the bones a little bit more. I'm Dr. Sanjay Gupta, helping you live a better life.
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1: 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Well, let me tell you a quick secret. 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Either way, thanks for listening no matter what. Coming up right now, though, it's the Invasion from their final day at Big 12 Media Days in Frisco, and they learn a lot about new Baylor quarterback DJ Lagway.
2: What's going on, DJ? How you doing, man?
3: I'm doing good. I'm blessed to be here. Yes, sir.
4: Man, before we talk Baylor, I was doing high school sidelines for DeSoto when they went to San Antonio and played against you, Willis, down in the playoffs. In the first play, you took it like 75 yards for a touchdown, man. I was holy crap, who is this dude? That's exactly what I said. And just to see how you've gone about it, man, what came into the decision to come out to the Big 12 and Baylor?
3: Yeah, I'd say going through the transfer portal process, you know, I was looking for a school that fit me both on and off the field. And when I came to Baylor on a visit, you know, it kind of just felt right for me.
5: Yeah, we had Coach Aranda on earlier this morning, and he was kind of talking about meeting you for the first time and having you in, and how you've kind of grown since you've been at Baylor just in the last few months from a leadership standpoint. You kind of take the offensive linemen out to dinner, and you've really embraced the role of being a leader there with the Bears.
3: Yes, sir, for sure. I say early on when I got to campus, you know, I just kind of had my head down, just trying to work, showing the guys that I'm a hard worker, showing them I was going to outwork them, you know, and really just having that mindset and not just trying to jump the gun and trying to be the leader right out the gate, if that makes sense. It's really trying to just earn the respect of the guys. And as time went on, you know, just naturally just gaining the respect of the guys to become the vocal leader.
4: It's DJ Lagway, quarterback for the Baylor Bears, here at the table with us. So coming out of high school, coming out of Willis and going to Florida with high expectations, was it, I don't want to say too big of a moment because I know you can handle it, but was it, what was the fact of what did not click as far as not having the success that you thought you would at Florida?
3: Yeah, I say just really just dealing with a lot of injuries and really not knowing how to, you know, balance it all. You know, being a young guy, being 18 years old, having injuries and things like that, and really just missing the valuable reps of practice, you know. So when I stepped on the field, I was lacking a lot of reps of practice, and I feel like, you know, this position is a developmental position. So, you know, you got to have reps, you got to practice, you got to practice, and things like that.
5: Were you excited? I know, of course, you're looking for the fit and other things that come into play in today's world of college football, but were you excited to get back to Texas, to be not that far away from home there in Waco?
3: Yes, sir, for sure. It definitely feels good to be back in the great state of Texas, you know, and just having, you know, more home-cooked meals, you know, mom and daddy right down the road, so it feels good.
4: Yeah, how far away is Willis from Waco?
3: It's like 2 hours.
4: Oh,
3: like
4: yeah.
5: That's not bad. That's right, way there. Closer than Gainesville.
3: Yeah, most definitely.
4: Yeah. Right there. So you talk about the – everyone talks about maybe the speed of the game when they start talking about different levels of it. So when you go from Willis to Florida, is that something – I know you said you were dealing with injuries, but how quickly did you get adjusted to the speed of the game? And is it truly a remarkable difference from going – of course it is, but how big of a difference was it going and trying to get adjusted to the speed of it?
3: Yeah, you know, you go throughout the whole offseason process of just practicing against your own teammates, and – by the time you get to game one, you're just used to the speed. And like, because, like, it's really the first practice, you know. That's the hardest, like, trying to get used to the speed. But once you get to the game, you have thousands of reps, like, countless of reps. So by the time you get to the game, it's just another game. Like, you're just kind of used to the speed of the game. So it's a difference for sure.
5: How long does it take you to adjust to not – it's new coaching staff, new city, and I don't know how familiar you were with Waco previously – new fan base, but also a bunch of new teammates, and in the world of college football now, even if you hadn't come here, I mean, Baylor's basically replacing their entire offensive line as it was. How long does that take to gel with all those new moving pieces?
3: Yeah, you know, it takes time, and, you know, just having constant communication with your teammates and, you know, just building memories outside of football is huge. You know, just really trying to know who they are as a person. you know their story, know their why, and things like that. You know, a big quote that I've heard, like when talking to your teammates, don't try to be interesting, be interested, you know, and just learning the guys and learning things about them, you know, things like that.
4: So it's DJ Lagway, quarterback for the Baylor Bears, and we all have in our minds what it would be like to say, all right, I'm putting my name in the portal, and I'm going to go to a new school. What was that process like for you? As soon as your name is in the portal, do you get phone call after phone call, say, hey, come see us? How did that actually work?
3: Yeah, it was definitely a stressful process because everything's happening fast, especially at the QB position because everybody only taking one quarterback.
4: Right.
3: So it's like after one visit, you'll know if you're going to go to that school or not.
4: Okay,
3: so you kind of got to like –
4: it's that easy.
3: So yeah, it's really fast. Like you got to really make a quick decision.
4: Okay.
3: But it's the most important decision of your life. So it's like that's where a lot of prayer and a lot of fasting and a lot of just partnership of the family members and helping you make the right decision.
4: So was it a lot of people communicating with you, trying to pull you this direction?
3: Not really. You know, we kind of all on the same type of direction. You know, my parents are pretty easy, you know. You know, I told them what I prayed for, and it was like, if you're feeling that, then that's where you need to go.
5: What are some of the things you like to do away from the field? Because you talk about be interested in learning the guys away from the game of football. What are things that you like to do?
3: Yeah, man, I like different things. I like going on, like, roller coasters, things
5: really?
3: Like that.
5: Okay.
3: I went to go check out the F1 in Miami. I'm starting to like cars and
5: okay.
3: things like that. So just really trying to find that, like, because I've always been just so deep into football. So really just trying to find my niche outside of it.
4: I always imagine the quarterback of the football team is the best athlete out there, and they can do anything. Was it just football for you? Did you play basketball? Did you play baseball? Like, just growing up, were you interested in other sports?
3: Yeah, yes, sir. Growing up, I played basketball, baseball, football, all
4: and you were
3: it.
4: Good at all of them, too, weren't you?
3: Yeah.
4: Right. It always happened.
5: He's like, I was all right.
4: Yeah, I bet.
3: I actually got a fun story. Like, I've actually got my first offer in baseball.
4: Did you really? Okay.
3: Football even took off, so yeah, it was pretty cool.
4: What position?
3: Pitcher.
4: Okay. Of course.
5: I bet you could.
4: Of course. Yeah, you could smoke a fastball down the middle, right?
5: Have you heard up here in Dallas, Six Flags is doing that new roller coaster. What's it called? The Tormenta or whatever?
4: I think that's what it's called,
5: And it's got like a world record drop. It goes 87 miles per hour. It just opened this week.
4: Yeah, really?
5: I think yesterday.
4: Yeah.
5: Yeah,
3: okay, I might have to go check that out. Then I'm gonna have to come to Six Flags down here.
5: Yeah,
3: it's not that bad of a drive.
5: No, I saw a video of them posting it yesterday. I said, there is no way I'd get on that thing, man.
3: Yeah, I'm gonna go check it out. Check it out,
5: dude. That is wild. So before I let you go, I wanted to ask you, getting back to the season, about opening the season the way that you guys are in what's supposed to be a neutral site game there in Atlanta against Auburn, which of course is not very far from Atlanta at all, but. How stoked are you to kind of get this new phase of your career kicked off against an SEC opponent?
3: Yeah, I'm excited, man, just to get it going and just getting back on the grass, you know, and just playing football and just showcasing the things I've been working on and being in the lab quietly working on
4: yeah.
3: and just grinding. So I'm excited.
4: Because I feel, man, you just have the expectations of we always think about, okay, it's a new team, it's a new coaching staff or whatever. You kind of temper those. But I have a feeling that your expectations are through the roof in a conference like the Big 12. You want to go out there and try to win that.
3: Oh, yeah, for sure. And nothing changed for me. You know, I know who I am as a player.
4: Yeah.
3: You know, I know my goals are still the same that it's been since I entered college. So, and nothing changed for me, so I'm excited for it.
4: Well, man, go ahead.
5: I was just curious if you play video games at all, or have you gotten to play the new College Football 27, and do you ever play as yourself?
3: It came out.
5: Well, I if you got the dual pack, it came out. The single pack comes out Thursday.
3: Yeah, see, I don't be into all that no more.
5: All right.
3: I didn't even know the game came out.
5: No,
3: so,
5: it's coming out. It's coming out
3: okay,
5: Thursday,
3: cool.
5: College Football 27.
3: That'd be cool. Yeah.
5: And they see, you got to – chip on your shoulder for this one. They only have you as an
3: 83. Right. Oh, yes, it is what it is.
4: There you go. You go get that. Well, man, from the first time I saw the first play against DeSoto, man, when you went 75 for that touchdown, I've been following you and really impressed with what you're doing, man. So good luck at Baylor. We appreciate the time, and hopefully we'll talk to you again real soon.
3: Appreciate you.
1: The Invasion drill you in the butt and in the ears with amazing interviews, sports fun, and a little stupidity along the way. And they pick it back up again tomorrow from 9 a.m. to 1 p.m. I'm Jay King, and coming up next in the top 10, work in progress complete the kick around World Cup trifecta as they're booked Andy Swift to talk the state of U.S. men's soccer.
6: We are soccer sad, and I can't believe you guys called me so early in the process as we begin to prepare to qualify for the 2030 World Cup. This is great. We're talking soccer way early.
7: Yeah, we're looking ahead.
6: We don't talk to World Cup, but this is awesome.
7: Yeah, we were also hoping that, you know, as you are a a soccer bigwig, if maybe you could find out if maybe the administration can overturn the result from Monday night.
6: We're looking into it. There's 72 hours to go still in this window that we have. So, no, man. It was a bummer, wasn't it? You know, and even after sleeping on it, the emotions change from like, or not the emotions, the emotion's still there, but the reasons probably change a little bit. It was because of this, because of that. But at the end of the day, we had such high expectations and hopes for this team and, you know, get to the quarterfinals and on home soil, first time World Cup's been played here in 30 years, all that. And then they just laid an egg, man. They just stunk.
7: Now that we are a couple days removed and you have had time to sleep on it, is there one thing that you would say sticks out more than the rest as to what the issue was? I know it's obviously a big culmination of things, but is there one glaring issue that struck them Monday night?
6: Yeah, for me, when I try to look at my emotion and use that as a way to figure out what happened is what, you know, what is the emotion? My emotion is I am disappointed, not in the loss, because, you know, we played a good team. I'm disappointed in the way we lost and the collective effort to lose that game in a bad way, because every player had a bad game. So how do you go from, I guess the game against Paraguay might have been one of the best games that this national team has ever played, you know, lesser opponent, all that stuff, but it was still a very, very good game they played. How do we go from that to one of the worst performances we have ever seen? Like, independent of this being a World Cup, just any game this national team has played, how do we go from that to that? And it just, I don't know, like when South Korea got banged out of the group stage in a really disappointing fashion, same kind of thing, their last game, they laid an egg. One of the reporters asked the coach, I mean, it was so bad, nobody could figure out how they played so bad, collectively so bad. And one of the reporters asked the coach, did you guys get food poisoning? a sarcastic way of saying, why did you collectively play so bad?
7: Right.
6: It's kind of a question, like, I've been asking myself, man, did they all get sick at once and just not perform? And it was the failure to show up for the big moment, I think, is disappointing, because you can have a bad game technically, you can get out-coached and tactically not be ready, but you still got to show up and show some fight and show some soccer IQ to adapt to what is happening. Like, oh man, tactically these guys are doing this, we have to kind of adapt to this. None of that came through, and I think that is what is really disappointing.
8: Talking to the great Andy Swift here on Work in Progress and diving a little bit deeper into the roster, Christian Pulisic, I don't know how much to weigh the injury versus just how poorly he played, with, you know, just being sympathetic to the injury, but man, even to the most basic of soccer observers, he was just so terrible. I know that he got dinged after the game because he was very casual talking about it all in post-game, and that rubbed people the wrong way. Why did he shrink in such a big moment here?
6: Well, that's a good question. I mean, only he might know that, or, you know, a psychologist might know that. Let's separate two issues with Pulisic. One is the injury issues he's had throughout his career. The other one is with the national team, perhaps the failure to show up in the big moments. It's hard to talk about injuries. We don't know, you know, you've got to be really careful about saying a guy doesn't want to play through injuries or doesn't want to play hurt and all that, because you don't know the extent of the injury. You don't know what that player is going through. The fact is he is injury prone. That's no fault of his own. I mean, you know, we're all made differently, and sometimes some players are more injury prone than others. But when he's not injured, I think maybe let's look at that. And when he's been healthy, he's had good moments with the national team, but in games that really matter, in those big games, the big moments, for the most part, he's had a failure to show up. And I think that is difficult for the national team when it's your best player that keeps happening to. Now, the lesson there is, like, you know, let's not depend on just one player, and we got to develop, you know, across the board, 26 that can go into a World Cup and make a deep run. It's not just about one player. But it is kind of a sting when your best guy fails to show up time after time in big moments.
7: Yeah, talking to Andy Swift of the Kick Around here, and you know, something that, that you were just talking about, the fact that it was a collective letdown is always strange to me, because I can understand it, like when the Cowboys lost that Falcons game a few years ago because your left tackle just kept getting beat by one guy. That I understand. One guy had a bad moment, but when all 11 out there are playing poorly at once, it makes me wonder what was going on leading up to the game. Was there something mentally that was bothering them? You know, we've talked about, of course, the Balogun controversy and drama, but at some point, do you say, is this on Pochettino? Like, we're just all trying to figure out who to point the finger at here.
6: Yeah, no, that's a very fair question and a very fair statement. Is like, you know, is the coach partly at blame? And you have to. I mean, that's kind of par for the course with what a coach is supposed to do, is get his team ready mentally as well, not just tactically. And in this case, they were tactically outcoached and a little bit mentally outcoached. Now, did Belgium get an extra 10% incentive because of what happened with the Balogun situation? Perhaps. I mean, they were already pretty fired up anyway. It's the round of 16 of World Cup, so that team didn't need to get fired up anymore, but that probably didn't help. And the distraction probably didn't help inside the U.S. camp. They're all human. Like, we're all human, right? I mean, things like that affect us. As much as we want to say that we've closed it off and we're totally prepared mentally for the task at hand and we're just focusing on that, we're all human. We read the papers. We're on social media. We talk amongst ourselves. You know, when you're not training, you're in this hotel and you're in the group and you're talking about things. So it probably has an effect. But I've never seen such a situation where the collective plays so bad. It's like if you have a 10-7 football team that has an okay regular season, they make the playoffs. They've beaten the teams they need to be doing regular season. Then it's a wild card round, and they have a good win in the wild card round against an inferior opponent. And now they're going to play, I don't know, a 12-5 team. And you're like, okay, they have a chance. We're going to go in, we're going to give them a game, and you know, it'll be close, and hopefully we win. And then, you know, quarterback throws four picks, and you fumble, and you miss field goals, and blown coverage, and everything falls apart. When you see that happen, I mean, it's rare, right, that you see that. Man, it's hard to explain.
8: Not when you watch the Cowboys every year.
7: Maybe not around
8: here. You kind of just describe the Cowboys every season.
7: Cowboys, Packers, so Cowboys, Niners, Cowboys, Niners the other time.
6: Maybe we're on to something.
9: It might not have been a win for us 2 days ago, but this whole tournament's kind of been a win for the entire country, if you think about it. 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I'm Jay King, your host, and up next in tonight's final segment here on the Top 10, let's go to the hard line as they finish up with a snakeless snake pit. 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
8: 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Ask them how the posts in their feed make them feel. These apps are built to be addictive, so kids, all of us in fact, will keep coming back for more, even when we are made to feel worse. It's bizarre. You might need to help your son or daughter reset their algorithm by unfollowing certain accounts and following or interacting with more positive ones. They might need suggestions of other healthier things to do, or to see you leading the way by example and putting your own phone away. In the run-up to bedtime, everyone's phone should go away, no questions asked. And if you need some help sort of, I guess, resetting expectations, try engaging parents of your kids' friends for a more coordinated effort. I'm Dr. Sanjay Gupta, helping you live a better life.
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10: This Ticket Ticker is brought to you by Reliant Air Conditioning and Tarrant County College. Rangers and Halos out at the Globe, and the Los Angeles Angels have really blown this game open, as in the fifth inning they scored 4 runs thanks to Joe Adele getting his second homer of the night. Angels have a 7-0 lead, and as I look over here, it now looks like they have a 9-0 lead. So, not going too great for the Rangers tonight, but we do have Diamond Talk here afterwards with Sean Bass and Michael Dixon. 3-time Cy Young Award winner Justin Verlander is calling it a career after this season with the Detroit Tigers, he announced today. The 43-year-old 2-time champion is currently the oldest player in the MLB, and he'll make his 10th All-Star appearance after the commissioner, Rob Manfred, named him a legend pick. And Mark Cuban is headed to the courts as he's accusing Mavs majority owner Patrick Dumont of adversarial business practices in the team's bid for a new arena in Dallas. Cuban has petitioned that being a minority owner affords him the rights to be involved in team business dealings instead of being frozen out. That is the Ticket Ticker. I'm Jay King on Sports Radio 96.7 and 1310. The Ticket.
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10: Well, friends, for the... Oh, hold on. Thank you, Conrad. Your service will not be forgotten. All right, friends, for the last time tonight, I'm Jay King, waving the checkered flag to bring you home the final...

0: segment of our show. So coming up right meow, let's enter the snake pit without the snake this week, but still with the hard line.
1: We have sort of kept in touch periodically via the Twitter, and he popped on there recently and asked if I was aware of his 2026 adventures. So let's talk to, if I remember right, Seattle P1, Ed Ball? Yep,
2: that is correct. Yes, sir.
1: You still in Seattle, man?
2: Well, currently calling you from Colorado, where I had to go pick up my dogs because my in-law's been watching them this whole journey.
1: Okay. So, how'd you get into the ticket? Did you used to live here?
2: Oh yeah, grew up in Richardson, so went to JJ Pierce. So,
1: okay.
2: Yeah.
1: Cool. Well, shout out to everybody over there, right?
2: Indeed.
1: Okay. So we had you on in 2022, and I'm going to guess that that a few people missed that. And so as I recall, when we had you on, though, you started following the United States in a World Cup-type superfan way. I want to say, like, Brazil 2014. Is that right?
2: Yeah. So I did Brazil. Earlier, before that, I mean, 94, but Brazil, then, you know, that was amazing. Got to see a U.S.-Portugal game there. Russia, went to Russia just as a casual fan.
1: Yeah, the U.S. didn't go, did they?
2: They did not. So when 2022 rolled around in Qatar, you know, we went big and, you know, got to 7 games there. But I got a little bit of notoriety because I created an alcohol drinking map for all the masses to use.
3: That's why you're my leader. You
4: know, yes, I support that.
2: So about 3.5 million hits and featured on the New York Times, Sports Illustrated, ESPN, so forth. Yeah.
1: Because Qatar was probably still is a dry country, right? And so
2: there's places to drink, like hotels and, you know, qualified spots, but there was no set list or place. So I just did it for my wife and I's all edification. I shared the map and shared it.
1: Yeah. You took it upon yourself to help the entire world find alcohol while in Qatar.
3: What a hero.
2: Indeed.
1: Yeah. I mean, look, we were all helping humanity in our own ways.
4: It's right. A tall task there, man.
1: And Ed did that. Now, so here's what's interesting, Ed. We enjoyed your story. Did not know how you were going to handle this World Cup, but it does not feel like it's more of a public service. It feels like you're trying to torture yourself by seeing how many miles you can drive and how many matches you can get to, which, by the way, I'm very jealous of your match itinerary. I'm not as jealous of what appears to be quite a few miles you've put on the vehicle.
2: Yeah, it's I think it's topped out at 11,500 miles of flying and 6,500 driving. So
4: that's just to now, right?
1: Well, if he's picking up his dogs, this must be the end of the road. Is that right, Ed?
2: I still got another 1,400 miles to drive back in the next 2 days. Yeah.
1: Okay. So this is P1 Ed. He's from Seattle, and here's the other thing. He, as I recall, you definitely were able to have some resources to get this done. I want to say your wife and you both have said, you know what, we're doing this. We're going to World Cups. That's what we're going to do. That's our thing. And so spare no expense. I think this is probably a pretty expensive month you've just had, right?
2: It is incredibly expensive. We didn't expect it to beat Qatar, but it is it's up there. And just because of the ticket prices, in which we've probably talked about ad nauseum of just what FIFA had done with their dynamic pricing and trying to make it affordable for no one. So I've been fortunate enough, obviously, with the wife and our jobs to be able to get to these games and get through the lottery system and with other, supporting fan groups like the American Outlaws.
4: This is P1 Ed we're talking to, who's been all across the country this summer for the World Cup. And as you mentioned, you'd been to Brazil, Russia, Qatar, the previous three. How does the presentation that goes on here in the States and, well, in North America, really, for these games, how does it differ, and is it more impressive than what you had seen in those other countries?
2: Well, I mean, it's so spread out here across, you know, obviously we have three countries with Mexico, Canada, and U.S. hosting that there's all these different countries that have kind of taken up different cities and locales where they're for their home bases, whereas opposed to, you know, Qatar, it was basically around one city, and even Russia was a smaller subset, and Brazil. The fandom's great. It's been incredible just to bring that back over and see everybody kind of come together, and, you know, just even the casual, you know, soccer sports fan get to go to one of these games regardless if the U.S. is playing or not. So I was, you know, pleasantly surprised by how many games sold out, if not, you know, I'd say majority of them. But the fans have really come forward, and, you know, I think that's good point for soccer in the U.S. to grow.
5: Your itinerary is lengthy of these matches you've been to. So I'm curious, like, how do you begin to plan that out? And when did you start? Because the schedule didn't come out that long ago before the World Cup started.
2: No, it was, we knew where the U.S. was playing, so, you know, we pinpointed those games. And then when we got into the lottery, it was basically just buy as many as we could, and then just figure out the details afterwards. And when we got the lottery, we didn't even know who was playing in what city. We just knew the city and the date. And then when the draw happened in December, and then we, you know, started to see, okay, these are the games we want to go to. Maybe these are the games that we could, you know, either sell or, you know, see what we can do. It was months and months of flights, bookings, hotels, coordinating with friends and family.
1: Okay, so Ed, I'm going to go down your list here of the matches you've seen. Okay, you were at the awesome U.S. Paraguay game, so that had to be quite a thrill right there to see us probably play like our best World Cup game ever, and that stadium looked insane. If you got interjections, certainly.
2: Oh yeah, no, I mean, sitting with the fans, you know, I mean, one of the issues was they put the fan and supporter section so high up in SoFi, and you've probably seen this in other stadiums where in the 300 sections, but regardless, it was just to kick it off. I think I lost my voice for like 2 or 3 days. Just incredible to witness.
1: Okay. And then 2 days later, you're in Houston for Germany, Carousel, which is which was fun until it wasn't. Then KC, you saw the Messi hat trick, Argentina and Algeria, which was so sick. You were there. That must have been great.
2: Yeah, driving from Houston all the way up to KC and getting to witness that. Didn't know what to expect out of Algeria, but yeah, just the see Messi, you know, his first hat trick, and then tie the world record, the World Cup record for goals. That was incredible.
0: That's all the time I have for you tonight, P1. So thank you for tuning into a Wednesday edition of the Ticket Top 10. 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So listen to the Top 10 after that from 8 to 10. 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
14: A better life with Dr. Sanjay Gupta.
15: For years, we've been talking about both the positive and negative effects of being on social media. And I would say, by and large, for older adults, social media is net positive. Not all positive, but net positive. Helps them keep in touch with friends and stay social. But for younger people, social media use, especially heavy use, tends to be net negative. In fact, according to this year's World Happiness Report, youth who use social media more than 5 hours a day reported a lower level of well-being. And researchers who study this sort of thing found that many teens wish these platforms didn't even exist, and yet they can't seem to stop using them. Experts we talked to largely suggested two things. Ideally, along with your friend group, take some time offline. Also, try to recurate your algorithm so it shows you posts that'll make you feel good. I'm Dr. Sanjay Gupta, helping you live a better life.
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23: This is going to be fun.
21: And there are some shows you can't miss.
0: Let's not overreact.
21: This is Kavino and Rich.
0: You know, I wrote this down. I don't necessarily mean it. I say it respectfully, but I wrote down USA stinks. And yep. The question here is, in regards to the Balogun red card that we talked about, when Trump got it overturned, he went to FIFA. I thought this was like a fake AI story. I was like, that's not really what happened, right?
23: Come on.
0: No, I really believe that. I'm like, there's no way, like, Trump's getting involved in this. And he pulled the Trump card, and they reversed the red card. Balogun got the play. U.S. still falls short 4-1 over Belgium. Now, did Trump ruin the vibe is the question. Question number one. Do they stink? Are we headed in the right direction? We've been saying that, Rich, for how many years now? How many years are we saying, oh, but man, we're heading in the right direction with soccer. Oh, we're getting there. It's a growing sport. Man, it's really catching on. And the excitement was there for sure. We've been great hosts. We've had a lot of fun. It's been electric boogie-oogie-oogie. But are we really getting there as a nation when it comes to the players and the team? I'm not a savant in that way to be able to have that foresight. You know, I just saw Pulisic playing sort of like a dud. He got hurt, but he turned the ball over 11 times in 45 minutes. Wasn't able to do much. Star power seems to lack when it comes to the U.S. That's what I'm seeing there. Seems like bigger stars are in other places.
23: I just felt like we, like Mark.
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21: 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Stu Gotts and Company. 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Kavino and Rich. The Odd Couple with Rob Parker and Kelvin Washington. 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
0: 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We now know the final three teams. 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Well, Mets announcer Keith Hernandez, Mets legend Keith Hernandez.
2: Seinfeld?
0: Yeah. Oh, yeah. Listen, Justin Frostberg, the greatest moment of his life when we almost shared an elevator Keith Hernandez at Dodger Stadium. Things aren't going great for the Mets this year, and I think the Mets are slowly killing Keith. This has made the rounds most of the day today. This is from last night's Mets-Royals game where Keith Hernandez is a little worried about his legacy, but not in the way you think it is.
3: So I want to get back to the last half inning. You were talking about burning out the line.
4: Yes.
3: I didn't think that we could leave that
4: it's
3: unattended.
4: Very convoluted. Jesse, my oldest, has two kids. She's my adopted daughter, so she's not in my line. So my brother has two kids, and they're in their 40s, and they're not married. I don't think they're going to have kids. My two in their 40s, they're not going to have kids. I won't go into to one of them how that's not going to happen. So the line is burnt. Burned down.
3: Just ended.
4: I've got two. Jesse's like my own, and Maggie and Charlie are my grandkids, and I love them very much. But
2: you can barely talk to Mets or something.
3: Collins is on.
4: There's no passing down.
0: That got really dark. Is it the point of the season for the Mets where Keith Hernandez is talking about how there's going to be no more Hernandezes coming, the end of the line? It's burnt. He has burnt the end. Like it's in Harry Potter when you see the end of the line of the Black family.
2: Yeah.
0: They got the big, who is that? Who's that? Regulus Black. Who is he? All the big things are burned out at the end. So that's the point of the Mets season where Keith is talking about his own personal familial lineage. The Mets are slowly killing Keith Hernandez, man. They are killing him.
2: It's a discussion point that I know really was relatable for a lot of folks.
0: Oh, boy.
2: Right? I mean, folks our age, maybe they're kids and they're pondering, you know, what's next. Or you've got siblings that didn't have children and it shows up at the holidays.
0: Mm-hmm.
2: Or if you haven't had kids. Like, I've seen people cornered. It's like,
0: yeah.
2: So why? It's
0: yeah.
2: Like, and they're looking around like, really? Again?
0: Yeah.
2: Again.
0: Oh, yeah, yeah, yeah.
2: So, like,
0: this
2: opened up a lot of wounds, a lot of conversation, and a lot of folks going, oh, yeah, I feel seen at this point because this is my every holiday.
0: Oh, yeah.
2: So, like, as he's going through it, like, you feel for him, but I've been part of these conversations and watched it, and where it's like, all right, someone divert this, and instead it becomes this laughing, uncomfortable mess.
0: Wow, man. What do you got, Frostberg?
5: This should actually be a celebration at the Hernandez residence.
0: Celebration? Why is that?
5: Because you don't have to pass the Mets lineage on to anybody.
2: Oh, well, the Mets fandom.
0: We're not creating new heartache for new people.
5: Exactly. This is a win.
0: Okay.
2: There is some positivity there.
5: And we almost shared an elevator with Keith.
0: I know. That's the best.
2: And then you yelled, your mustache is crooked, and he kicked you out.
0: Greatest days of Frostberg's life.
5: I can honestly say his mustache was not crooked.
0: No, it was not. It was not.
2: But that Charger Jets game.
0: Oh, no. Keith Hernandez almost on the elevator.
2: Okay.
0: The Chargers Jets game we went to, both of his kids being born, wedding day. Like in that
5: don't
0: order.
5: Forget.
2: Well, there's a couple of Dodgers.
5: Telling LeBron to beat it.
2: Yeah, LeBron.
0: Oh, yeah,
2: LeBron.
0: Okay.
5: That's at the top.
2: Beating it.
0: That's bigger than almost sharing an elevator with Keith Hernandez.
2: Three Dodgers titles.
0: Almost. No, not as big as almost sharing.
2: Well, but I'm trying to figure out on this giant timeline.
0: No. You know, and it's weird because, like, that's the reality that I live because the end of the Smiths is ending with Zoe, because all of my dad only had me, and all of his brothers and sisters,
1: children are all girls. So they all had girls. Like, his brother had two girls. His one sister didn't have a kid. His other sister had a girl. And now here's me, the boy, and I had a girl. So the Smith lineage is ending. Like, it's ended. Like, I'm like, wow, it's gonna end. We're gonna just, like,
2: you can Tony disappear. Randall this stuff.
1: We're gonna disappear.
2: Well, can Tony Randall it? Come on.
1: When I see this,
2: Robert
1: I go,
2: De Niro, Al Pacino, come on.
1: But I see it and I go, yeah, okay. I mean, we'll be a part of history. Okay, I get it. You know, that's fine. I mean, but man, to hear Keith talk about it, like, you can tell that that's something I spent a lot of time on this, man. I spent a lot because the Mets are terrible. So
2: you're in your head a lot.
1: I don't want to have time to think about other things like that. I want to have time to think about the Mets rotation, who's pitching, what we're going to do here, this big series coming up. Instead, no, we got the third worst record in baseball. And I'm my own worst enemy because I'm in my own head just laying in bed at night going, it's the end of our line. It's burnt. It's burnt.
2: It's burnt. Burnt.
1: It's burnt.
2: That's a good line.
1: The line is burnt.
2: Like the line being burnt.
1: It's burnt.
2: I mean, it opened up to a bunch of other things, whereas, like, he's talking about his kids and kind of dismisses, like, well, we're not going to go there. Mm-hmm. It's like, okay. And, yeah, so
1: that is,
2: it's...
1: That's dark, man. That is really dark for a baseball game. Hey, all right. Oh, wow, Keith is... But again... Why it's the best booth in baseball, because they'll talk about stuff like that.
2: But if
1: that.
2: You were throwing it to break, you know? This is where they'd have the musical bed of Sound of Silence.
5: And Jason, don't forget, they gave up, what, 18 runs?
2: No, yesterday was bad.
5: It's the perfect time to get it in.
1: And the whole time, Hernandez is telling the story, and here Gary Cohen's going, ball one, ball two,
2: well, he tried to do the...
1: Ball four.
5: You're how many games
2: he tried
5: out
2: to
5: of
2: do
5: first?
2: The Harry Carey thing.
5: Does he really still have to call balls and strikes?
1: I don't know. I guess he's trying to make it seem like, okay, we're still paying attention to the game a little bit.
5: You don't have to.
2: And then when they, ball three, you know, cheat you in a product four. And try to sell it in laudatory terms, ball three.
1: Ball four. Another walk by Mets pitchers.
2: Ground ball to second base.
1: I mean, this wasn't quite Castellanos, a deep drive to left, but it's, you know, hey, yeah, ball four. Yeah, another walk for the Mets. Royals have the bases loaded. Keep going, Keith. Keep telling us about this.
2: No, I saw this start making the rounds. We saw it late last night, but as it started to circulate a little more this morning, and you watch it again, and you're having your morning coffee going, I want to write him a letter. I want to get in touch with Keith Hernandez. Like, I was feeling for him in that moment.
1: Yeah, yeah. So, but the Mets won tonight, so hopefully Keith is in a better mood tonight.
2: No, they had a veritable conga line going on at one point around the bases. I mean, it was might have been the best Mets game you've seen in a while. Yeah. I was like, you know, unfortunately, these runs can't carry over or take away any of the defensive inadequacies of the season.
1: So, Keith, we're here for you, Keith. We're here for you. Now, when it comes to what's next, we talked about this a few minutes ago. Hey, LeBron James picking his next NBA team. Mm-hmm. According to Shams Charani of ESPN, it is now down to three teams. There are three teams in the running for LeBron James. The three finalists are, I feel like Billy Crystal, the five nominees for Best Picture are.
2: Oh, we are talking Emmys today, so yeah.
1: The Cavaliers, the Heat, and the 76ers. Those are your three finalist teams. Notice no Golden State Warriors on that list, which I get. The Warriors were an idea that it's like when you go into when you're walking down a mall down the middle, and then there's people in the middle and they're selling all those toys. Like, oh, here's a little helicopter that goes. You go, whoa, that's cool. That's a toy that's like fun for 5 minutes.
2: And then you crash it into a wall.
1: Yeah, oh, it doesn't work anymore. Yeah, it's fun for 5 minutes.
2: It's going to need how many batteries for this damn thing?
1: The idea of Golden State sounded fun for 5 minutes, right? Fun for us. It's going to be this traveling road show. But even, hey, we're not going to get AD. We're all going to be almost 40. We're really not going to win. Well, I don't think that sounds great. So I get that these are the three finalists. I get the 76ers because, boy, it's really intriguing because they look like they're building their team a lot like the Knicks. We're going to put the best starting five we can out there to make the big trade for Jaylen Brown. I get where the Sixers are appealing. And the Heat, yes, he's been there. He could go play with Giannis. I get that. Maybe he's just looking at the Heat because, hey, Pat Riley's got to shake my hand again when I walk back into that building, right?
2: Well, he's got to eat some crow and you save 10% on your taxes. So, yeah.
1: But Cleveland is... the other team in this, and like we talked about last night, is he really going to go down this road where Cleveland's going to be a finalist and he's going to jilt them? He's not going to do that, right? He's going back to Cleveland.
2: I mean, it would be fun.
1: It would be great.
2: Look, I told you, it's the Odyssey, man.
1: He's
2: the Odyssey. That's it.
1: He's not.
2: July 17th. Bam.
1: Why is Robert Pattinson standing next to me? But he's not going to do that, right? We talked about this last night, the whole thing. Everything was about LeBron James, we told you for a year, he's going to finish in Cleveland. The only place where he can go and not win, but he's got the safety net of going home and finishing at home.
2: Well, it's a feel-good story.
1: Yes.
2: One way or another.
1: Sure, his final game.
2: No matter how badly it would end up being going.
1: And it's going to be a couple of years because he's got a couple of really good years left. He's still playing at a really high, the highest level of anybody in sports history at the age of 41. Like, that's how level high he's playing. So he's got a pretty good I feel pretty good about him having a couple of years left. But the whole thing is, when are we going to find out, right? And we talked last night about, well, it's the World Cup, and you're looking at LeBron from a perspective of, when can I gain the news cycle, right? Okay, the United States is out of the World Cup. Could I do that? Well, we could have real star-studded World Cup final. I don't know. We're getting into July. People are on vacation. When am I going to do this? And there's no timeline because none of these teams are waiting on a LeBron decision to do other things. It's either we're adding LeBron James or we're not. To go all you on me, I'm going to go all you.
2: Go ahead.
1: I'm going to go all
2: yeah,
1: you.
2: Yeah, let's go.
1: When are we going to know where LeBron James is going to sign? It's going to be Cleveland. I'm going to go back to the words of the immortal Linda Ronstadt, 1977.
2: Don't it make my brown eyes blue?
1: That's Crystal Gayle.
2: Oh,
1: Crystal
2: nicely
1: Gayle.
2: Done.
1: Don't it make my brown eyes
2: nicely
1: blue?
2: Nicely
1: Crystal
2: done.
1: Gayle with the long,
2: long hair. Long, yeah.
1: Linda Ronstadt, the very famous, that was then co-opted and used in Cocktail, When Will I Be Loved?
2: Oh, nice.
1: LeBron will sign when he feels loved the most by the team that wants him, that he wants to go to. He needs to feel that love. This is why a day ago, hey, Donovan Mitchell gave him $80 million of love. Hey, I'll sign that extension now. I'll turn down $80 million I could get for next year because I want you to know that I'm going to be here. We're going to be competitive. We're a year away from winning. Mitchell has talked about wanting to play with LeBron. That's a lot of love right there, but obviously it's not enough. LeBron needs more, whether it's Giannis showing up at his house, having a big party, whether it is all the 76ers showing up and saying, hey, we're just taking over. We're going to build you an addition to your house here. This is going to be your 76ers room. We got all kinds of stuff here for you. Whenever he feels loved the most, that's when he's going to make his decision.
2: Right? I like that.
1: Today's the 16th anniversary of the decision.
2: Yeah.
1: So, okay, I'm not going to do it on the same day as the decision.
2: No, because
1: another anniversary of it.
2: Well, but everybody would start thinking about that. Like, that would be the head story.
1: When he feels loved the most, when he has the love at its highest point, right? Like when you have a stock, when you know, hey, this is the highest it's going to get. We got to sell. It's just going to go down from here, right? Or to trade a guy in fantasy. Hey, this guy's value is at all-time high. It's only going to go down from here. When LeBron, okay, I'm at the absolute height of my popularity and love that I will get from this team, probably the Cavaliers. Now I'm going to say I'm going to go. That's when LeBron is going to go.
2: Yeah, I still think it's a tie-in to the Odyssey, and he gets paid to make it work. So the 17th.
1: You think on the 17th?
2: Yeah.
1: I hear that sounds great, but is he really going to want to share the limelight with a movie that everybody says is unbelievably fantastic? It's going to be the movie event of the summer. Like, all the reviews that come in for The Odyssey saying, this is unbelievable filmmaking. Mm. I had no desire to see The Odyssey. No desire. But then they showed the preview when I went to go see Disclosure Day, and I was like, oh, now I want to go see this.
2: See, because that, looks pretty, cause that looks preview was good. Better than the movie you then sat and watched.
1: Yeah, it was better than that. Yeah. But I mean, but even before.
2: I could have told you that. Before
1: even before you, Disclosure Day, I saw the movie. I said, now this is a movie I want to see. I mean, Christopher Nolan can do no wrong right now. And I'm like, but still, do I really care about another sweaty epic about guys in armor? And oh, no, it looks pretty good. Okay. All right. I'm up for
2: As
1: it.
2: As a man who once upon a time actually invested and read that entire book. Damn it, I'm going to go see the movie.
1: Maybe we'll do the Iliad next, right? There's always the Iliad and the Odyssey.
2: Absolutely.
1: I'm going to do the Iliad. It's going to be something that, sequel.
2: You're going to have to give up another 3 years of your life. But I have these other projects waiting. It's like, they're going to have to wait.
1: And Tom Hanks will play Homer in the Iliad. Watch him write. Watch him write.
2: You've heard him as Woody.
1: Hanks is an old
2: you've
1: man.
2: Seen him as Geppetto.
1: He's an
2: and
1: old
2: here
1: man
2: he
1: in a
2: is.
1: Toga, and he's got one of those feather pens he's trying to write the Iliad on.
2: You never saw that version of Pinocchio, did you?
1: No, I did not. No.
2: Pretty wise.
1: No. Yeah. Time now to find out what's trending in the wide world of sports from someone who came into work tonight. A short split shift because she just loves us so much, and she knew we were getting coffee. It's Monty Bolaños.
6: You're half right on that.
1: The coffee part.
6: Exactly.
1: Yeah, okay.
6: Very exactly.
1: Good.
6: Definitely.
1: Yeah.
6: Obviously. I was like, it's Thursday. I should be in. I want the coffee. Yeah. So that's really what drove me here, leaving Dodger Stadium on a very busy day.
2: Yeah, you've pushed back to Tuesday. You've advanced us to Thursday.
6: Is it not Thursday?
1: It's Wednesday.
2: It's Friday.
1: I'm on Tuesday. You're on Thursday. We're both together. We're both great. We meet in the middle. We're Wednesday.
6: Meet in the middle.
2: I get a bit of hug you
1: we're
2: both because you need it.
1: We're Wednesday.
6: Man, at least we're here. At least I didn't miss it.
2: We made it here.
6: At least I didn't miss it. That's what matters, guys. A full day of baseball today. Right now, we've got a tie game in Minnesota between the Twins and the Guardians. They are tied at 5 apiece. It is the top of the 9th inning. The Angels all over the Rangers, 11-1, bottom of the 8th inning in Texas. Diamondbacks on the scoreboard first in San Diego. They lead the Padres 1-0. Can I say that? Bottom of the 2nd inning. All Dodgers so far against the Rockies at home, 3-0, top of the 2nd. Second inning there. The Reds outscored the Phillies 11-5, but Kyle Schwarber hit his major league leading 32nd home run of the season in the loss. Red Sox have won 5 in a row. They blanked the White Sox 5-0. Sorry, Harmon. Mets beat the Royals 6-2. There you go, Jason. Cardinals with a 5-1 win over the Brewers, snapping their 8-game losing streak. The Rays shut out the Yankees 3-0. Tampa Bay now leads New York 5 games in the AL East. Marlins have won 5 in a row. They shut out the Mariners 2-0. Braves blanked the Pirates 3-0. Cubs topped the Orioles 9-7, and the Tigers outscored the A's 6-1. Detroit has won 4 in a row. And in case you missed it earlier today, Blue Jays pitcher Dylan Cease had a no-hitter going 8 innings in. They were starting at the 9th inning, and he gave up a leadoff single. So the Blue Jays still won 10-0. Cease finished with 11 strikeouts in 8 innings. Detroit Tigers pitcher, 3-time Cy Young Award winner, also Justin Verlander, announced that he's going to retire at the end of the season. And news out of the NBA, that free agent center Mo Bamba has agreed to a 2-year deal to return to the Jazz. Back to you guys.
1: Thank you very much, Monsi.
6: You're welcome.
1: You know, I kind of dig the fact that Cease was still out there at 118 pitches.
6: Me too.
2: That was awesome. Like, the debate that was raging.
1: Dave Roberts would have taken him out in the 4th inning.
2: Oh, no, he can't. You're so rude.
6: Like, so rude.
2: I loved Harold Reynolds, though. He goes, what the hell else? He goes, what, another 15 pitches is going to suddenly, his arm's going to go flying? No, come on.
1: But was I wrong, Monsi? Was I wrong? Dave Roberts, 4th inning.
6: Maybe the 5th. Okay.
2: We'll get you the win. About 82.
6: Yeah.
1: Oh, get the bullpen up. We'll get, don't worry about it. He comes out, he's like the, like you said, I'm like the Grim Reaper. He just comes out with the, all in black, and he's got this, he's got the scythe, and he's just like, yep, here he comes, taking him out of the game.
2: Now he came back.
7: Side pieces?
1: Yeah. No. I said scythe. It's, you know, the Grim Reaper's blade that he uses. The blade that Blade used in Blade, except it was Blade. That was a different blade.
2: Yeah.
1: Different blade.
2: Just one piece, though.
1: Yeah. Exit out by the Fresca, exit Swollen Dome. Coming up next, evidence that we could be general managers because we can help one sport's biggest team that is going through all sorts of problems right now. It's coming up next. Jason and Mike, this is Fox Sports Radio.
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14: There are lots of things you can measure to get an idea of how healthy you are at any given moment. Temperature, heart rate, blood pressure, just to name a few. But how about how healthy you will be and how long you're likely to live? According to a new study out of the University at Buffalo, two simple strength tests are pretty accurate at predicting longevity in older women. One is hand grip strength, and the other is how quickly people can stand up from a seated position without using their arms. By the way, I remember interviewing former President Jimmy Carter when he was quite old and being really impressed how he just popped out of the chair without using his arms. Not a lot of older people can actually do that. But I think the message here is that maintaining strength as you age is going to help you perform everyday activities, but also help you avoid injury and stay independent. I'm Dr. Sanjay Gupta, helping you live a better life.
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0: That's not this song.
1: Hey!
0: I thought it was...
1: Disrespecting a Canadian legend?
0: No, I thought it was NSYNC. That's kind
1: You're
0: of the way it
1: me.
0: Started. I thought... Let's play it again from the beginning.
1: No, I want to hear her! No.
2: You're beautiful, that's for sure.
0: I'm sorry. Name one other song by Nelly Furtado.
3: Oh, I thought you were going to say, name one other thing that was good that came out of Canada.
0: All right, name one song by NSYNC.
1: NSYNC? Bye, bye, bye.
0: Well, not the one that I didn't just say.
1: Oh.
0: No,
1: oh,
0: Monty.
1: I remember that.
0: No telling him, Monty.
1: She didn't say anything.
0: She's
1: kissing the mic.
0: She covered the mic like she was a World Cup player getting
1: she's
0: a red
1: clean
0: card.
3: She's been ejected.
0: No,
3: that's it.
0: No, no.
3: She's
4: Why
3: gone.
4: Are you looking now?
3: Yay, You're decision. Out. Red
1: it's
3: card.
1: It's going to be me.
0: Because I saw Teicher turn to look at you, and Frostburg gave him the finger. And then
1: and
0: I looked
1: finally.
0: Over at Monty. And Monty's the one explaining it to him. Yeah, listen, just to.
1: You get right to learn. Yeah. I know it.
3: Wow, he's like grabbing the microphone and leaning in all soulful.
1: If you do it, do it.
3: He's like going a full Michael Bolton kind of stand.
4: The real
3: right
4: Michael
3: there.
4: Bolton?
0: Why don't you just go by Mike?
3: Why do I have to change my name? Because he sucks.
0: He's the one who sucked. No talent. So tonight, once again, the New York Yankees lost.
3: Yay.
0: Once again, their offense was terrible. Once again, they were shut out by the Rays 3-0. The Yankees are now 6 games back of Tampa Bay. They have been on a skid since Aaron Judge got hurt the last day of May that they have not pulled out of. This is Top Gun where, Maverick, you got to pull out of this. You got to pull out. Goose, eject.
3: Wow, you just killed Goose again.
0: The Yankees are now looking in a situation where they're, okay, we just have to try to make the playoffs at this point. Things are bad. Why are they bad? We said at the time, why we could be general managers, Aaron Judge is everything to this offense. There's a reason why when they build the Mount Rushmore of Yankee players all time, he's on it. He's one of the 4 best players to ever put on this uniform. You're not going to get by without him. But what did the Yankees decide to do? We're going to try to get by without him. And every day it's Volpe stinks and Schlittler's the only good guy. And then he has a bad game. And it's, oh, he stinks. The Yankees need it. We said it at the time. Don't wait till the trade deadline to go replace him. You have no idea if or when Judge is going to come back. The injury has that many question marks to it. Yes, you want to think sometime in August, but maybe not, right? When the closer you get to the end of the season, when you think a guy is going to come back, the less likely it is that he returns. Not that he's not coming back, but you're still pretty good. You got Gerrit Cole back, all these different things. You needed to go make a move to belay that impact of him leaving the lineup, and they didn't. And the reason they do this is because the Yankees have gone from operating in the middle where, hey, you know, we used to be very proactive, very reactionary to what other teams did. The Yankees would go out and sign guys. They would sign and trade for players just so other teams wouldn't get them.
3: Sure, it was a block, right? Absolutely.
0: And for that's how they operated. Then George Steinbrenner passed control to his sons, and we watched Brian Cashman, who's always been a great GM, about 7-8 years ago just stop and go, I don't know about trading some of the prospects. I have to live in this town. The big quote from him, I got to live in this town. I don't know. When he's there for so many years, I don't know that I have to make these moves. I'm worried more about if I trade a guy away and he's really good. They just don't go and take those big swings anymore. But now it's gotten worse to the point where now they operate scared. The Yankees operate scared, and the other 29 teams in Major League Baseball love it because this is not the Yankees that we have seen basically from the late 70s up until the late aughts. But they've gone from, hey, we kind of go down the drive down the middle now with players and trades. Now they just operate scared. They don't want to bring anybody in. They don't want to make a move to go replace Aaron Judge. They don't want to pull the plug on Volpe, who is not hitting. They don't want to pull the plug on Aaron Boone, who at some point you have to, if you want to keep winning, if the manager's message is getting dull, you have to make a move. Now I'm not saying this is Aaron Boone's fault, but there's many times over the last couple of years ago, boy, maybe a different voice in that locker room, mm-hmm. be something different. The Yankees don't win because they operate scared. They've been scared for years. And the rest of baseball is saying, keep operating scared. We don't want to go up against the Yankees when they decide to put all that cash out there that they make and go out and not be afraid to make mistakes free agent-wise. They don't want to do that. They don't want to, whether Stanton scared them, whatever it was, the Yankees now operate. They are afraid to make moves.
3: Well, the Stanton contract will do that to you. Right now, if you look at Major League Baseball payroll, it's $292 million. That is third across the league, but it's not on the field, right? Number of injuries. You get your ace back in Cole, and what happens immediately thereafter? A guy that'd been a pretty good workhorse for you. My guy, Carlos Rodon, he gets hurt. Now you're wondering when he's going to come back. Aaron Judge is actually calling out their effort. Defensively, they're worse than your little league Mets or what we saw from the Dodgers yesterday. I know analytically the Dodgers are still one of the top defensive teams, but last night, not good. But when you get down to it, you're looking at a squad where they've been afraid and reticent to make any kind of big moves. All those prospects that were supposed to be great. You mentioned Volpe. I'll take Jason Dominguez. He's still a kid, the Martian. But at some point, he's either got to play consistently well, or he's the next in a long laundry list of guys going back to the 90s. And remember when Kevin Moss was a thing, and then Mattingly hurt his back. He changed his stance so he didn't go down the Mattingly road, and he was never the same guy. So all of that. And then you've got the one run-up where everything coalesced properly, the money spent from the outside and the guys that develop, right, the core led by Jeter and company, where you got your titles. That's 30 years ago, man. Brian Cashman's been trading on his laurels for a long, long time. And Aaron Boone, we talked about it the other day, he's being sized up and how he would fit as the man in the yellow hat if the CEO of the Bananas needs a day off.
4: George! George, you think the Yankees can win? All right. Should we make a trade? Should we trade anybody but Judge?
3: It's a pretty good lob up I did there.
0: I don't know.
4: George!
0: Coming up next, there's sports arguments, and there's the most ridiculous sports argument that's making its way around the last couple days on the biggest story in sports, Fox.
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15: Few people now have asked me about a TikTok trend that they've come across. It's called 75 Hard. The challenge was created by entrepreneur and author Andy Frisella, who calls it a, quote, transformative mental toughness program and an Ironman for your brain. So here's what it entails. Eat a structured diet with no alcohol, drink a gallon of water, read 10 pages of nonfiction, take a progress photo, and complete two 45-minute workouts, one of them outdoors, every day, for 75 days. Quite a challenge. We asked CNN fitness contributor Dana Santis about this, who reminded us that sustainable fitness isn't about punishment or proving discipline through extremes. It's about building habits that integrate into your lifestyle in a way that feels supportive and repeatable. If you ask me, that's going to be the key to long-term success. I'm Dr. Sanjay Gupta, helping you live a better life.
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Wednesday night on Sports Radio 96.7 and 1310, The Ticket. I'm Sean Bass. He's Michael Dixon in for David Mino. And this is another edition of Diamond Talk. Your Texas Rangers, they get beat tonight by

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3: Yeah, 438. Yeah. He got all of that one, looking like old Trout. And we also had a game that was less than 3 hours, considering there was 14 runs scored. Now, the Rangers only had three hits, so they helped expedite this one by not doing too much against an Angels pitching staff that struck out a total of 14 batters tonight. And it's kind of wild that Walbert Urena, who has a good ERA somehow.
4: Doesn't give up hits.
3: No, he doesn't give up hits. He gave up one tonight, but he also walked five. He got himself out of the game through four innings with 90 pitches. Yet the Rangers couldn't capitalize on that. And this was just, I think Dave Raymond on the telecast said it tonight, it's just one of those days.
4: Yeah, this was a pretty miserable game from basically the outset.
3: Welcome to Diamond Talk. This is your initiation. Not last night when, you know, it was a nice, fun win when they scored some runs late. But we've had plenty of these here in 2026.
4: You kind of hit all of it already. You get beat 13-1. You get out hit 15-3. You strike out 14 times. Mackenzie Gore came in with a sub-2.5 ERA at home. He's been fantastic at home, and he was anything but. Gave up the season-high 7 runs. And, you know, I've been producing the kick around, and Peter and Andy took Lars to the game tonight. Yeah. And if that was the only baseball game Lars ever watched, he'd probably put these Angels up against the 27 Yankees in murderer's row. I mean, you had 4 hits and 4 ribbies from Grissom in the 3-hole Adele. When he's not robbing home runs, I guess, he's hitting them. He had 2 home runs, including one, I think, 438. And well, you're going to have some of these?
3: Luckily, Higgy got his revenge with a hit-by-pitch late in the game. Yeah. I think it traveled at 35 miles per hour. I'm not totally sure.
4: Higashioka was painting 43-mile-an-hour sliders on the outside corner. No, this was...
3: Yuck.
4: It's a long season. It's a 162-game season. We talk at length, not just on this show, but on the station throughout this season about how bad the American League West is. The good news, you didn't lose any ground on Seattle because the Mariners were hapless tonight. And
3: Astros lost.
4: There you go. The A's have lost again. Yeah. So could be a lot worse, but against this Angels team, probably do one at some point. The offense has been bad. They'd lost 7 in a row. The Rangers came from behind to win yesterday. Felt good. But the way that they let this one get away, especially in those middle innings when you had the 2-run fourth and the 4-run fifth, and during that stretch, the Rangers struck out over a span of 11 batters 9 times. Mm. It just, that to me was the game, and this was pretty bad from basically start to finish.
3: Yeah, it really was. I guess we can unpack this one by starting with Mackenzie Gore, just focusing on him, because I didn't think he was terrible up until the fifth inning. Now, Zach Neto, who can hit a double on you, hit one to start the game on 1-2, off-speed pitch, roped it down the left field line. Mike Trout strikes out, and then Vaughn Grissom had his first of 4 singles tonight. Hits a bullet to left, easily scoring Neto. But then he gets Joe Adell to strike out and gets Guzman out. So, okay, 18 pitches. You hate to give up that first inning run because that's been a problem for Texas this season. I think that's the 38th time they've allowed a run to score in the first inning this year. And then for a little bit, Mackenzie Gore settled in, got the bottom of the order out in the second into the third.
4: Retired 8 in a row.
3: Wrapped around. Yeah, he was doing great. Did give up. Fourth inning was problematic because Grissom had another hard hit single to left field. And then Joe Adell hit his first of 2 home runs. And you get a little infield squibber, but then you work around that. You get a strikeout, single, line out to center field, and Lowe was able to pop up. But the fifth inning, just as third time through, it just wasn't good. You got full to Zach Neto.
4: Yep.
3: He hits another double. And just all the contact tonight was hard in that fifth inning. Mike Trout walks. Grissom hits another hard hit ball up the middle. And then Joe Adell pretty much puts the game away with his 3-run homer.
4: Was the 3-run homer the one off the back of the bullpen?
3: I believe so, yeah.
4: Yeah, so in that fifth inning, you said hard hit. The Neto double, 110. Adell's home run, 110. You had another

0: 107, I think, mixed in there. So
1: you had a line out to right after the home run that was 96 off the bat. So, yeah, it wasn't – this is what Mackenzie Gore has been, not just as a Texas Ranger. He's kind of been this way through his career. There's flashes or stretches of really good top-of-the-rotation type stuff. He's a big strikeout guy. We know that. But every now and again, he'll just have that inning or two where things get a little sideways, and – he's still relatively young. You've got him under contract for 2 years. I know some people are still mad you gave up Gavin Fien and four other prospects. You have to give players like that up to get a pitcher of this caliber, but this pitcher is not... I think he's been good as a big leaguer. He just hasn't been great because there was a promise at one point during his prospect time that this was going to be one of the best pitchers in baseball.
0: He's been serviceable, and he came in with a career 4.21 ERA. That's obviously going to go way, well, not way up, but up 4.31. I will say slightly concerned with the last couple of starts, giving up contact, giving up runs. The problem tonight was not something he's dealt with this year. He doesn't give up a ton of home runs, and he gave up the one to Adele in the fourth inning that opened things up, and then Adele blew it wide open with that missile in the fifth. So I guess if you wanted to be glass half full, you could say Gore's struggles tonight weren't necessarily something he's dealt with all year. Glass half empty. What is his ERA now? It's got to be north of 4.5, I'm guessing. 4.72. I mean,
1: I don't think
0: ERA is the best stat of all time, but it's always fairly indicative of how well a dude throws. And
1: but he was so good in this ballpark, a 2.49 ERA.
0: Yeah, that's another concern.
1: You know, it's a big outfield, and it's a good pitcher's park for left-handers especially, and he can be aggressive, and he's a strikeout guy. But tonight, and I don't know what it is about these Angels this year, they also hit Jacob deGrom, oddly enough. And Texas is now 1-4 against the worst team in the American League. And that's, like, if you look up at the end of the year, and it could be a very tight race between Texas and Seattle, maybe the Astros are in the mix. If you look back, and let's say you lose this season series to the Halos, that's a regret, because this is a bad baseball team.
0: And the good news is the division still looks like it's first to 84 wins or something. I mean, it's so bad, but, yeah, it's almost the exact opposite of the conversation we had last night, where it's the Angels. You got to pick up wins, especially at home. Skip said that after the game. You got to take advantage of these games at home that are so frequent over the last 3 months. I think they've played fewer home games than anyone in baseball to this point, which obviously means you're going to get that back down the stretch. And now that the World Cup is coming to an end, you don't have to worry about odd off days in the middle of a week or something like that. But as nice as last night's win was, this was awful.
1: Yeah, I mean, it was a 12-run deficit tonight. You lose 13-1. There's not a lot of, like, really crucial moments. But I do want to go back to one moment where things got away, not just from the Rangers, but also Gore. So Neto hits a double after going full, fouls off a few pitches. He's on second base. Nearly gets picked off by the catcher, Elias Diaz. Initially called out. They challenged that in that situation, because they're at that point they're up 3-0.
0: 3-0.
1: Yeah, 3-0 at that point, and still a game, obviously. It gets overturned because the replay showed he in fact was safe. He got around the tag of Josh Smith. And I guess walking Trout there you don't hate because you fell behind 3-1, first base is open. But for whatever reason, Vaughn Grissom, at least tonight, was a Ranger killer. Hard contact every time against Mackenzie Gore. And we talked about it, like, walking Trout's not the worst situation, but, man, this guy's already got two hard-hit singles, and what does he do? It's one to a hard one up the middle to center field, and it's 4-0. And had, I don't know, Smitty tags him out or Neto doesn't get his oven mitt on the bag, who knows, maybe that's a different inning, because obviously you pitch a little bit different there with, you know, nobody on, and maybe you try to attack Trout, even if you get down 3-1. You know, if you don't have two on with nobody out, maybe you pitch Grissom differently. I just feel like those plays actually matter. Like, you look at a 12-run deficit and go, ah, this was all Angels. And it was. But let's say, I don't know, you get that gift out there by your catcher. Maybe, just maybe, Mackenzie Gore can right himself in that moment and go six tonight. And it's a 3-run deficit, and maybe then it's a contest late in the game.
0: Yeah, for Ranger offense, that statistically has actually been pretty darn good late in games this year. And maybe a little stat padding, of course. Higashioka hit the home run, but yes, that's a really good pull. It's the kind of thing that you forget about easily in the context of a 13-1 game, but you got to get that out there. It was a great throw, and without question, the throw beat Neto. He swum around the tag.
1: Can we talk about Diaz a little bit? Because yeah. I feel like that's something that doesn't get discussed enough, and I understand we're all kind of World Cup crazy right now, so the Rangers have been largely on the back burner, but it feels like over the past month that Elias Diaz has emerged, not as just like a nice waiver pickup. I feel like he's the preferred catcher right now over Higashioka. And I know Higgy pitched the ninth and hit a home run tonight, and it's not like Higgy's just nailed to the bench.
0: Mm-hmm.
1: They're still splitting duties, but it feels like it's now more 60-40 for Diaz because he calls a good game, good framer, big target back there, and the fact that he can throw the ball better than Higashioka, that's just been something for a couple of years now that the Rangers catchers have just struggled mightily at controlling a running game.
0: Yeah, it really stuck out to me not long after they got him. I can't remember specifically which DeGrom start it was, but I was getting audio for the station,
1: uh-huh.
0: and DeGrom worked with Diaz for, I believe, the first time since the Rangers picked him up. And he spoke at length about what that guy adds behind the plate and how comfortable it was for DeGrom to navigate whichever lineup it was. I can't remember the game, but because it just feels like Diaz has something back there that not a whole lot of guys do.
1: Yeah, it's a former All-Star.
0: Yeah, and that was a huge moment. I don't know if they come back and win this game.
1: Probably not.
0: But again, it's a good pull. It's something I had completely forgotten about because you go runner on second, nobody out, leadoff, double, Neto's killed. You've got, again, if this was the only game Lars ever saw, he would think Murderer's Row was coming through. You go runner on second, nobody out, bases empty, one out, completely changes the inning. You pitch Trout differently. I thought that in that moment specifically, yes, Gore fell behind 3-1, but it didn't look like he wanted anything to do with Trout in that moment because it still was a three-run game. You still are in the game. Gore very well could have gone six. And then, again, I just feel like that tag had to be there from Josh Smith, and he just missed it. And the throw was great. It would have been an inexcusable out. We would have gone back to the whole narrative that we had last night where bad baseball teams just find ways to do what bad baseball teams do. Getting picked off there at second base on a back pick from the catcher is a great example of that.
1: And that's a guy that I love watching in Zach Neto, but he will do some dumb things.
0: And he's not a good base stealer. No. They were talking about that on the broadcast, basically just north of 50%. But yeah, that was a huge moment, and the inning completely changes, in my opinion. Does the game change? Who knows? I mean, the Rangers were hapless, but I think lineups tend to have a tendency to press when the game gets away from you, and that's where you see 9 out of 11 strikeouts in those middle innings while the Angels took complete control.
1: Yep.
0: And so I think all of those things you can probably roll up into one.
1: It snowballed. It snowballed in Texas big time tonight. They lose to the Angels 13-1, now 1-4 against these Halos this season. Back to .500. You didn't lose any ground in the division. We will go around Major League Baseball a little bit later. We'll also hear the postgame thoughts of Skip Schumacher, but we do have to fill an hour after that kind of baseball game. That is what we are charged with here on Diamond Talk. And if Lars is in his Alto tonight, leaving the ballpark,
0: give us a call.
1: Please do, because I would love to hear what a Norwegian thinks of just the Major League Baseball experience. And we'll come up with something next. Maybe we'll talk about Mike Trout, who's back from the injured list.
0: Let's talk about Kyle Higashioka's pitch mix.
1: Yeah, let's see how he
0: pulled up Savant
1: tonight.
0: And see. Yeah.
1: Was he tunneling nicely tonight? I don't know.
0: I just love how it picked up slider at 43.
1: We'll talk more baseball in some fashion next here on Diamond Talk.
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1: 1020 here on The Ticket. Appreciate you being with us. If you sat through that Ranger game, God bless you. God bless you for listening to us. Sean Bass, Michael Dixon tonight, and for the vacationing David Mino, still trying to have some fun up here late night at The Ticket. Game 92 does not go the Rangers' way. They fall to the Angels 13-1, back to 500, 46-46. They've lost 4 of 5 this year to the Halos. Not good. 10-15 against this division. So a subpar division, you are five games under 500. That isn't great. Joe Adell, a career-high 5 RBIs tonight as he goes deep twice. Vaughn Grissom had 4 hits and a career-high 4 RBIs. You also had Mike Trout back from the injured list, hitting his 18th home run of the season, a 438-foot job. Just absolutely destroyed it off Robbie Alstrom tonight. The Lone Ranger run came in the Texas 8th as Kyle Higashioka picks up the 4th Rangers pinch-hit home run this season and the 3rd in like a couple of weeks. The 3rd this month.
22: Yeah, weirdly enough.
1: And, it goes deep to left center field in the 8th inning for his 6th home run of the year. And then Higgy pitched the 9th inning, you know, position player, gave up a couple of runs. So that makes it a 13-1 ball game. But forgettable, the most runs Texas has allowed in a game this season, which does show the pitching has actually been quite good this year. But Mackenzie Gore was not good tonight. 5 innings, 7 runs, 9 hits. Only went 5 through 90 pitches, 7 strikeouts, but the 2 long balls did not help. Walbert Urania, 5 walks, but Texas could not capitalize. He goes 4 innings with a no decision. And congratulations to Sammy Natera, who I believe had 5 strikeouts in his 2 innings of relief, got his first big league win tonight. So congratulations to him. And this was not good. And look, just looking at the notes after the game, the Rangers against Angels pitching this year is only hitting 163.
22: That number you'd expect to get better, but yeah, my goodness.
1: And Reed Detmers is pitching tomorrow, and he's not like an all-star or anything, but he has definitely recouped his value, and this is the type of player that, and as a left-hander, can give Texas some trouble, as Nathan Eovaldi goes on the other side, and we'll talk about it tomorrow night, but Reed Detmers is the type of guy that is putting together a year where he is good trade bait in less than a month for the Halos.
22: Yeah, it'll be a very interesting conversation. I'm sure they're having a lot of interesting calls in that front office right now, and I think we talked about it off the air with Mike Trout at a certain point. I know that he is on the downhill of his career, but he is still really darn good and could be hugely valuable to a team that needs a piece like that.
1: You mentioned the front office for the Angels. They have fired their GM. And Mozeliak, the former Cardinals GM, is like the interim guy right now. I don't know if he's going to take that job, you know, moving forward.
22: Which is an interesting spot to be.
1: Yeah.
22: When you're, you know, if you're an interim GM, are you the one making the call to trade the franchise icon?
1: Like, but he said he doesn't want to be moved because he wants to be an Angel for life. But the baseball fan in me says, shut up, Mike. Go play for the Yankees.
22: Yeah.
1: Go be in the postseason.
22: Yeah. He's been there once.
1: Yeah.
22: They have never won a playoff game with Mike Trout because they got swept in 2014 by the Royals, that Royals team that went on to win. Or no, that was the Royals team that lost to the Giants. They won the next year.
1: Yeah.
22: It's interesting, though, if you're Mike Trout, at the same time, you have a similar discussion with a guy like Byron Buxton in Minnesota, who they're in the middle of a rebuild. Buxton has said he doesn't want to move on.
1: No.
22: But when you know that you're valuable and you know you can your specific trade would fetch assets for the team that you clearly love and want to be a part of forever, and on the other side, you get to go do something you really haven't had a chance to do, and that's make a run in October. I think those are the kinds of conversations you'd have. But in the same breath, you're an interim GM. Are you the one pulling the trigger on that move? I don't know. Like, that's where it gets tough, and that's where you That's why the Angels are just a mess, right? I mean, they have a roster that is so unbelievably flawed. You don't really know when things are going to get better, and you've got an interim GM who's trying to navigate this nightmare season where you've got some valuable assets that you could get something in return for. I just, again, the reason why this is such a miserable night is because this is the Angels and you lost 13-1.
1: And you brought up Buxton there, and I sort of, again, Trout's a little older. Trout's a more, I guess, legendary player, greater overall career.
22: Yeah, of course. Hall of Famer, no doubt.
1: Both, especially now the last few years, and Buxton pretty much throughout his career, very injury prone. And if you are a team that I'm sure those guys can absolutely help any contender, but you're also taking on the risk of injury too. Mm-hmm. So that makes that an interesting discussion about, you know, Mike Trout at 34, 35 now? He just got back from the injury list.
22: Whatever I say is going to make me feel old.
1: Now, I love the fact that Trout is
22: 34.
1: Sort of...
22: turns 35 in August.
1: Turning back the clock a titch. He hit his 18th home run tonight. And when he got off to a fantastic start to this season, and it just reminded everybody, like, oh yeah, when he is right, he's still a great. He's still an all-time
22: first
1: great.
22: Ballot.
1: Yeah,
22: I mean,
1: absolutely.
22: No question. Hitting .234, but 18 home runs, as you mentioned. Plate discipline much better this year than it was last. He did play 130 games last year, which is a lot for when you go back year by year when the injury issues really started to surface. 2019, and he played 53 games. Well, I guess 2020 was short, but 36 after that, 119, 82, 29. Those are the game numbers that you cannot have if you trade for him. 130 last year. He's played in 74 this year, so at least he's been a little bit better in that.
1: Yeah.
22: From that perspective, OPS of 866 in a league where it feels like nobody can hit right now, like Mike Trout's going to fetch you something if you make him available. You got to do right by him, of course. But again,
1: well, and now
22: we all want to see it.
1: And, you know, Trout's been around so long that both leagues now have a DH.
22: Yeah.
1: So
22: you have
1: a lot of options.
22: 29 suitors, right? I mean,
1: exactly.
22: Yeah, I 13-1 against the Angels. Like, you just you can't happen. And the good news is the Rangers have actually done a really good job of setting themselves up to win series. I think coming into tonight, they'd won 6 straight series openers, which is their longest run.
1: Yeah,
22: they weren't
1: doing that earlier
22: years.
1: This season for whatever reason.
22: Right, and you ask anybody in the clubhouse, yeah, they won't enjoy 13-1, but you come out tomorrow, you win a game, Vivaldi on the mound, I believe.
1: Yep.
22: And you win the series, you feel good about that. So not all is lost. It could be a lot worse than it was tonight, but just the way things unfolded, this was probably one of the worst games, if not the worst game they played this year.
1: Well, we've had a lot of Diamond Talks after very bad games this season, so I don't know where this one ranks. I don't know if this is like the low moment of the year. I think the getting swept by the Twins was pretty bad earlier this season. There's been a lot of low moments that Mino and I have had here on Diamond Talk.
22: Yeah, I don't envy you guys after this one.
1: And really just the way the offense never is kicked into gear after 23. It's just more of the same as they get 3 hit tonight and a 13-1 loss to the Angels. Do we have some Skip Schumacher? Let's listen to what the manager had to say. I also see we have Minnesota Chris at the helm right now. So let's see if we can
22: play
1: the
22: Skipper. Speaking of
1: the Twins. Yeah, let's go.
2: Skip, not a great one tonight, but you guys have Valdi on the mound tomorrow, chance to win the series. Just how do you guys mentally flush this one and move on?
3: Yeah, they're big leaguers. You know, you flush this one quick and move on to tomorrow as quick as you can. There wasn't a lot of positives today, unfortunately. I mean, Peoples looked really good. That was a positive. He's got a very unique fastball and stuff. But other than that, it's, you know, there was a tough game on both sides of the ball.
2: A tough start too for Mackenzie Gore, especially having to sit on this one now over the All-Star break. Just what do you make of his first half as a whole?
3: Well, today he was fastball changeup was really good, and then the curveball just got hit, and it got hit a few times, you know, pretty hard. So I think the first inning is obviously the adjustment we got to make, you know, as far as, you know, the whole staff, quite honestly, you know, trying to put up more zeros there. But, you know, for him, it the big inning typically was via the walk, and he didn't do that today. It was just the the extra base hit, unfortunately, and then a couple home runs. So I think McKenzie's going to have a really good second half. I just believe in the kid and the stuff. Sometimes these big innings have haunted him, so he's got to figure out how to minimize the damage in those bigger innings.
4: There were so many good things that happened yesterday, and you talked about that last night. And to come out here today and play this way, I don't know what the right way to phrase it is, but what does this say about your club? It seems like this kind of almost sums up that this is a 500 team to play so well one day and come back and lay an egg the next.
3: Their starter was good. We had, there was some walks and we had some traffic. I think he gave up one or two hits last start. He gave up one hit this start. I mean, he's got some good stuff. We didn't capitalize on the walk. I felt like we had some times where even in, 2-1, 3-1 counts, we could have walked and unfortunately put the ball in play or swung and missed. So we had chances early on, but today was one of those just tough days. Quite honestly, you're right. A lot of good stuff happened yesterday. Bullpen was good, hitting, runners in scoring position, the whole deal. But that wasn't till later in the game as well. So you kind of felt like something might have happened later in the game today with getting the starter out in after four innings. But then, they put up a crooked number a couple times and just kind of got out of hand. So there hasn't been too many of those games this year. So I'm not going to, really hang my hat on, those types of ones that, what we just saw tonight. I think we're going to come back and have a chance to win tomorrow. I think that will be the true test and a sign of a winning team and not a 500 team. And so that's going to be the true test of winning the series after a tough day like it was tonight with Evo on the mound. So those are the days that, you come back and look forward to after a tough night like we had tonight.
1: That's Rangers manager Skip Schumacher after a 13-1 drubbing, losing to the Angels tonight. And I do think we should probably remind ourselves of some of the things that Skip was saying is these guys are professionals. They've probably
5: happens, yeah.
1: Almost the whole room of veterans probably have already forgotten about this one tonight. So I think it probably lingers with us more than it does them. But that said, Evan Grant brings up a good point, or at least a good question of, is this team just what they are? Like, there's capability of decent baseball in there, but there's also this capability, and it all sort of shakes out in the end. Looking at the notes tonight, they're 14-14-1 in series this season. They're now an even 500 at home. They're an even 500 on the season. We're 92 games in. They might just be a bang average team.
5: Again, the division race might come down to first to 84-85. So
1: that's so wild.
5: You play a little bit better in the second half. You got a lot of home games. You could very feasibly pull this thing off, even though it feels like this team is significantly flawed.
1: We didn't talk about it yet, but he's right. Ben Peoples actually looked okay. He's looked okay, three up, three down with a strikeout tonight. That was good to see. He's got some good stuff. I think that was a pretty nice little pickup for a guy at AAA with the Chicago White Sox who can maybe help this bullpen. Obviously, you want to sort of spoon-feed him along a little bit as a big leaguer, but maybe, much like Peyton Gray, maybe you could develop him into somewhat of a leverage arm because he's got some decent velocity and decent stuff, and you saw that again tonight.
5: They've kind of made a habit of that, I think, recently, too, and Peyton Gray's a good example. The bullpen, as they piece it together, Jacob Latz is... I mean, the Rangers, in a weird way right now, I don't think you would have thought this coming into the year. He's not Mason Miller by any means, but it does kind of feel like they have an eight-inning game.
1: Yeah.
5: In which you play eight innings, you play good eight innings, you think that you're going to be fine in the ninth because Latz has been that good.
1: Or seven if you score enough runs because Latz can pitch more than
5: one
1: inning.
5: Yeah, good example.
1: That's a cool trick he does.
5: One other note, he talked about the fastball changeup being good. Curveball did get hammered, gave up four hits on the curveball. Cutter was pretty bad tonight.
1: He left some up.
5: Average at Sevilla, 102 on five balls in play. So when the Angels caught up to the cutter, they absolutely hammered that pitch tonight. So I thought it was a decent question, too, to
22: if he starts going into the All-Star break, it's either a good chance to reset, mm-hmm. or if you're not able to do that, then this came at the worst possible time.
1: And all these dudes are competitors, especially mm-hmm. if you're a starting pitcher, and to have to sit with this start through the All-Star break.
22: And clear your head, you get 4 days off.
1: But it does suck knowing that like this was the last thing you did, and you just got to like wear this one for like a week and a half. That doesn't feel good. You get a and by the way, you get the Braves next time out.
22: Great.
1: Isn't that fun?
22: On the road.
1: Exactly. Rangers lose 13-1 tonight. Oh, by the way, one last note from this game that I want to pass on. How about Jock Peterson stealing his first base of the year? Happened in the first inning tonight. Got one on the board.
22: Boy, you thought things were only going to get better from there, right? Jock Peterson steals a base. And
1: tell you what.
22: You're in the game. You get five walks. That is one thing. I did not think Urania was very good.
1: No, I disagree with Skip there.
22: But I will say that Urania's MO this year, I mean, he came in with a 3.03 ERA, but he walks a ton of guys. When he says we didn't punish him for the walks, he just hasn't really been punished for the walks all year. That has been essentially his entire season.
1: It's hard to live that way, though.
22: It is.
1: For very long.
22: Especially in the big leagues.
1: All right, let's come back. We will go around Major League Baseball and talk about a Hall of Famer says, you know what? I'm done at 43.
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20: For years, we've been talking about both the positive and negative effects of being on social media. And I would say, by and large, for older adults, social media is net positive. Not all positive, but net positive. Helps them keep in touch with friends and stay social. But for younger people, social media use, especially heavy use, tends to be net negative. In fact, according to this year's World Happiness Report, youth who use social media more than 5 hours a day reported a lower level of well-being. And researchers who study this sort of thing found that many teens wish these platforms didn't even exist, and yet they can't seem to stop using them. Experts we talked to largely suggested two things. Ideally, along with your friend group, take some time offline. Also, try to recurate your algorithm so it shows you posts that'll make you feel good. I'm Dr. Sanjay Gupta, helping you live a better life.
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1: 10:42, Wednesday night, The Ticket. Appreciate you being with us if you are. This is Diamond Talk. I'm Sean Bass. He is Michael Dixon. You know him from Dallas Stars pre, post, intermissions. And because the Stars are good, Michael hasn't had to talk about a lot of like crazy blowouts like we had tonight.
22: Yeah, I've had a couple of good seasons my first 2 years.
1: Angels beat the Rangers tonight 13-1. Back to 500, but hey, you have a chance to take two out of three with Reed Detmers going for the Halos tomorrow against Nathan Eovaldi. Hopefully Evo can put together a really nice start as he heads into his All-Star break. And 23,288 saw it tonight as Joe Adell hits two home runs, has a career-high five RBIs. Vaughn Grissom, 4-for-5, all singles, but drives in four. That's a career high for him. And Sammy Natera, 5 strikeouts, 2 innings of relief, first MLB win. Mackenzie Gore takes the loss with 5 innings, tagged for a season-high 7 runs. Rangers allow a season-high 13 runs tonight. And we're going to move on to some major league things, but as far as team notes, obviously, Josh Young was still out tonight. There was maybe some hope that he would be back tonight. Hopefully, he'll be back at some point this weekend against the Astros in that Silver Boot Series before the All-Star break. That would be nice to see him back on the field. And I guess there's a slight outside chance that Wyatt could be back before the All-Star break, but Wyatt Langford today took live BP. He's been running hard the past few days. That's a great sign. I don't know if I would want to necessarily bring him back before the break just because I want him in one piece because we need a healthy and consistent yes. Wyatt Langford. But if he feels ready and the team docs say it, that would be cool to see him as well. Corey Seager still not doing anything, as we detailed quite a bit last night. I know the Hardline had a big segment on that today. And that is that's one of those big, large macro questions that's going to loom going forward as we get closer to the trade deadline about not just the here and now, but the next 5 years and $155 million left on his salary. Also in the organization, I do want to pass this along. Last night in Frisco, Aiden Curry, who prospect stars diminished the past few years, but honestly, he's sort of putting it back together. Got promoted from A-ball up to Double-A this season. Had 11 strikeouts in his last start, and yesterday for the Rough Riders, he goes 6 innings, struck out 12, which is pretty awesome. And 18 whiffs, which is important because he is missing bats. And we were talking about it maybe off the air tonight about, you know, certain pitchers. I think you were talking about, which Mariners pitcher were you talking about? Was it Kirby?
22: Yeah.
1: And how he is a good strike thrower, but he doesn't necessarily create strikes. Yep. And it's cool to see that there is maybe a handful of guys right now in the Ranger system that can do that, including Aiden Curry. So just wanted to pass that good bit of news along because the Rangers didn't have much tonight as they get drummed 13-1. All right, Michael, let's go around Major League Baseball. We did have a chance to watch some other games in studio. That's the beauty of having the four screens, even though none of them are smart TVs necessarily. And they're not very big, but at least we get to watch other stuff here in studio tonight. And let's start in the AOS. Let's start with your Mariners. And Texas didn't lose any ground because the aforementioned George Kirby wasn't bad tonight, but the Marlins have
22: just
1: been
22: up a lot of contact.
1: They've been a buzzsaw here lately.
22: Yeah,
1: they've won
22: 25-8,
1: games.
22: I think, in their last 33.
1: It's crazy. They shut out the M's tonight 2-0 down in Miami as, man, 5 hits? That's it.
22: Yeah, I think 4 of them were the first 2 innings.
1: Oh, no. Oh, no. And I believe Tyler Phillips, am I correct here? Is this Tyler Phillips, former Ranger prospect? Tyler Phillips gets the win as he goes 5 and flies away. Hmm. That's pretty cool. I'm glad he's a big leaguer. He's a good dude. I got to talk to him back in the day. Yeah. So
22: 16th rounder in 2015.
1: Mm-hmm. So the Marlins were able to do the Rangers a solid tonight by beating the Mariners. The Nationals, who have a very good, kind of sneaky, great offense. They put up a lot of runs. They did it again tonight against the Astros with an 8-2 victory. Spencer Arrighetti, who was just gangbusters to start the year, has really hit a wall here lately. He takes a loss. He goes 4 innings, gets tagged for all 8 runs tonight for the Astros. And on the other side, the Nationals might have a dude in Foster Griffin.
22: Mm-hmm.
1: The 30-year-old lefty is having a great year, 10-2 with a 2.77 ERA, struck out 9, didn't walk anybody over 7 innings tonight. That's some money found, isn't it?
22: Arrighetti, yeah. And Arrighetti, 4.50 ERA, which is quality start, 3 runs, 6 innings over the course of a full season. But, yeah, the way that he started and the way he's regressed, that team is difficult to figure out. It's ridiculous that they're part of the conversation right now at 3 games under 500, but we've talked at length about this division.
1: It's also ridiculous the Rangers are part of things right now at 500, too, if we're being completely honest. Athletics, they have really fallen off here lately. They lose again tonight. They're now 10 games under 500.
22: I had some A's, HSOs, early in the year. They came to Seattle and really took it to the Mariners. I remember texting my dad saying, they might be good enough, and that one didn't get to the All-Star break.
1: No, their offense has a lot of guys that you really like in it, but the pitching is also a sore spot. Jeffrey Springs, former Ranger product, tonight takes the loss, 6 runs and 4 1/3. And, the Tigers have slowly but surely crept back into, I don't want to say contention, but respectability. They're now 8 games under 500. They've been much better here over the past month or so as they get a win tonight, 6-1 over the Swingin' A's. And elsewhere, games final from earlier tonight, or actually earlier today, the Cardinals beat the Brewers 5-1.
22: The Brewers lost.
1: Yeah.
22: Shocking.
1: That's news, right? Yeah, the Cardinals. Michael McGreevy got a win tonight over Harrison, who's put together a great year for Milwaukee.
22: And what a weird year St. Louis has had.
1: Uh-huh.
22: Supposed to be bad. Got off to a good start. They're kind of hovering there. It's a tough, tough division. But
1: yeah, I don't really view them as a contender in the National League, but that's been such a franchise and, you know, sort of like purgatory here the past handful of years, which, you know, I'm sure a lot of Ranger fans don't give a rip about this.
22: I don't think a lot of baseball fans. I think a lot of fans around the sport are okay if the Cardinals are mediocre or bad.
1: Well, their fans are the best in baseball. Just ask them. Right?
22: Yeah, exactly.
1: The White Sox get slowed down tonight. They get shut out by the Red Sox 5-0. Boston is quietly playing better baseball right now. They limit the White Sox to just 4 hits this evening. You have the Twins topping the Guardians tonight by a score of 6-5. That was a tight game late. Minnesota ekes it out in the end. Rays continue the Yankees' woes. They beat Gerrit Cole tonight. 3-0 win tonight. And You know, we talked about the back-to-back games of the Yankees striking out 17 times. Well, they only struck out a total of 11 tonight.
22: Oh.
1: So they didn't go three straight games with 17 punch-outs.
22: Aaron Boone said yesterday they got to be better. They were better.
1: Marginally better, but they have now lost, I believe, what, 14 of their last 18 games?
22: Mm.
1: That is not good. The other New York team, the Mets, they took care of the Royals by a score of 6-2. We had back-to-back-to-back home runs tonight in Cincinnati as the Reds beat the Phillies by a score of 11-5, and Chase Burns is now an 11-game winner before the All-Star break. A nice 2.5 ERA. He only goes 5 tonight, but works around 6 walks, and that's a potent Phillies lineup, so that's quite a feat. But, man, it was Chase Burns is – man, look at the NL Cy Young race right now. It is an absolute just dogfight. You got Christopher Sanchez, who's doing just incredible things this year. Obviously, you have Ohtani, who we should probably talk more about being a potential Cy Young.
22: Yeah, you almost get Ohtani fatigue.
1: Yeah,
22: you know, like I can't remember. I think you guys might have been talking about mm-hmm. Ohtani tonight, today.
1: Yeah.
22: With Sod and how we are watching probably the best to ever do it.
1: Yep.
22: And we're not talking about it as often this year, even though he should win National League MVP again. The interesting thing about Sanchez, quickly. Home road splits are fascinating.
1: Mm-hmm.
22: He has been a completely different guy on the road and
1: he got lit
22: borderline
1: up the other day.
22: Unhittable at home. So, yeah, I still think it's Mizorowski's to lose. Mm-hmm. He's a freak. But, yeah.
1: He just has to stay in one piece.
22: We're blessed with some very, very, very good, very fun pitchers to watch night in, night out.
1: Well, we had a fun pitcher to watch earlier today if you were watching the Pirates and Braves. Now, Atlanta wins this game 3-0, but Jared Jones, really good young pitcher who's coming back from injury for the Buccos. You know, everybody talks about Skeens, and Skeens is the best pitcher in that rotation, but Jared Jones has great stuff. He was perfect through 6 tonight with mm-hmm. 8 strikeouts. And because he is coming back from injury, he only threw 77 pitches and they took him out. So it's the second time in like a span of a week we've had a pitcher working on a perfect game that has been lifted.
22: Slightly different, too. You made the good point. Slightly different. Coming back from injury, it's a little easier to stomach.
1: Well, Yuri Perez was coming back from injury, too. Third start back from a lower half injury. But Jared Jones is dealing with arm stuff. So you want to obviously be careful for a young asset like that. And then immediately Ozzie Albies was able to break up the no-hitter in the 7th inning, and then the Atlanta Braves went on to win that one 3-0. You had the Cubbies taking care of the Orioles 9-7. Chicago is an interesting team, and they're probably going to make a move because they have prospects to move at the deadline. They need pitching. And it just, to me, if the Tigers do want to sell Skubal, it makes all the sense in the world that the Cubs should try to go make a run for him, because that could be something to like help them really try to chase Milwaukee, because it feels like Milwaukee's the class of that division.
22: Not a team I want to face in October, Chicago. But you're right. They need an arm. Skubal makes a lot of sense. Going to have a lot of suitors. Interesting for the Tigers to be at this juncture where, I think I said yesterday, a little bit better than the record would indicate.
1: Yeah.
22: Playing better of late. They got off to such a bad start. So,
1: but are they going to extend Skubal? That's the question.
22: Yeah,
1: because if they're not, then you need to get something for him.
22: Did you think that in the midst of all this Skubal stuff, it was odd for them to sign Framber to 3 years and 40 plus a year?
1: Kind of.
22: It didn't make a ton of sense.
1: Part of me thought, okay, do they feel good enough about Framber at that money to say, well, if we do lose Skubal, at least we have a front-ish of the rotation type pitcher.
22: Just when he landed in Detroit, that was puzzling to me.
1: Yep.
22: And I still think Skubal, of course, will be on the move at some point in the next month. Could be the Dodgers, could be the Cubs. I'm sure the Yankees would love to have a conversation.
1: Of course.
22: Like all the same teams.
1: The usual suspects.
22: Yes.
1: And speaking of the Tigers, Justin Verlander made it known today. He's made one start this year, been dealing with injuries. At the age of 43, 2026 is going to be his final year. Hopefully he can come back and make a couple of starts for the Tigers, who he spent 12 years with. It's time. He's won 266 games, over 3,500 strikeouts. He is probably a first ballot guy. And, that's okay. I'm totally okay with that. I'm totally okay with Rob Manfred saying, yes, you were a legendary pick for the All-Star game one final time.
22: Is that the last chance we have to see someone get to 300? Is there someone I'm missing off the top of my head?
1: Yeah, I think he was the closest for a long
22: 266.
1: Time.
22: 266.
1: But he kind of stalled out the last couple of years.
22: And obviously this year didn't help at all.
1: Mm-hmm.
22: Maybe if, well, I mean, still 34 wins away, but that era I think is dead.
1: Man. Yeah, he would have had to have two more really good years to get that done, but that's not going to happen. Elsewhere in MLB today, we had a near no-hitter as Dylan Cease won his sixth game for the Blue Jays. He's actually putting together a pretty good year. He had a few rough starts to begin the season, but in mid-twos ERA, he went eight today with no hits, and he gives up one to start the ninth today. He threw 118 pitches, I want to say, but still, the Giants, who are just bad, they get one hit today. They lose to the Blue Jays 10-0.
22: So the interesting thing about Cease, Blue Jays were so close to winning the World Series last year, brought a lot of guys back, add a guy like Cease in free agency, and if you tell me on July 8th, Cease lowers his ERA to 2.62 or whatever it was, and
1: where do you think
22: no
1: the Blue Jays would be in the standings?
22: They're running away with that division. No, they're, what, six games under?
1: Yeah, and five now, but in the wild card race even, like they're not... They're, let's see, right now the Rangers holding down the third wild card. Toronto's 2.5 back. So, again, it's, you know, there's time. And I feel like the pedigree of that roster could get it done in an American League that is ripe for the picking for a number of teams, you know? A number of teams could just get hot for a few weeks and put themselves in a position to play in October.
22: And the Jays are tied with the Angels and the Yankees for the fewest number of wins against teams with a record better than 500.
1: Ugh.
22: That said... Angels 16-26, the Blue Jays 16-30. So when they've played good teams, they have not played well.
1: No, they have not. Dodgers and Rockies tied at 3 right now. That game's in the bottom of the 7th at Chavez Ravine. Shohei's 0-for-3 in the leadoff spot. Good on Roki Sasaki, who's been having a really tough go. He's gone 6 tonight, put together a quality start, giving up just 3 runs, but will not factor into the decision there. And the only one other game going on right now in San Diego, Padres, who beat the Diamondbacks last night, they are up 4-1 as that game is headed to the bottom of the 6th inning. So that'll do it for us tonight here on Diamond Talk. We appreciate you tuning in after a rough watch. Hopefully it wasn't too rough of a listen with us tonight after falling to the Halos by a score of 13-1. We always have fun on Diamond Talk. See, people worry about like our well-being. Don't worry, we're getting paid to watch baseball and then talk about it for like an hour. It's fine.
22: It wasn't great, but we're still getting paid to watch a sport. So.
1: Exactly.
22: Could be worse.
1: All things are good. Fire off that taxi theme if you would, Chris, and get us on out of here. And if you were out and about tonight, be safe out there. Don't drink and drive for sure. But tune back into us tomorrow night after a 7:05 first pitch with Nathan Eovaldi and Reed Detmers in the rubber game of this 3-game set against the lowly Angels, who the Rangers are 1-4 against this season. But tomorrow is another day. Hopefully they can get themselves a win. So thanks to everybody that's a part of this one. Thanks to Minnesota Chris and Jay King on the other side of the glass making things sound great. Michael, this was a lot of fun. Let's do it again tomorrow night. How about it?
22: Hopefully with a better game.
1: He's Michael Dixon. I'm Sean Bass. 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
19: A better life with Dr. Sanjay Gupta.
20: They say consistency is key, but sometimes you just gotta switch it up. A new study out of Harvard School of Public Health found that varying your exercise routine could add years to your life. What exercise someone did didn't matter much. What did matter was that all the exercises together worked all the muscle groups in their body. Now, an added benefit to changing things up is it can help you push through the plateau effect. That's when your body gets so efficient at doing something that you actually stop getting better at it. And we know from previous research that specializing in any one sport at a young age can make someone actually more prone to injury. And as experts we talk to point out, even elite athletes switch up things with their workouts, making sure to target strength, cardio, flexibility, balance, and doing that every single week. I'm Dr. Sanjay Gupta, helping you live a better life.
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20: Erling Haaland, the impact he's having right now on the World Cup is, and I'm going to go back to this really what it reminds me of, is that this is the impact that Steph Curry had on the NCAA tournament with Davidson when they had that big run. Put himself on the map of, boy, this guy could be really good in the NBA. And, you know, I don't know how people didn't take him first overall, but he goes ninth. Okay.
21: Well, he had suspect ankles and he weighed 105 pounds.
20: But Steph Curry was a name. And people knew who he was and, you know, he knew he was Del Curry's kid, but it was Davidson, a smaller school. But over the course of the season, hey, his highlights were out there. It's kind of fun. Then you get to the tournament and Davidson's running and they're winning and they're beating teams. And suddenly he became the individual story of the NCAA tournament back in 2008. It was really something. And this is kind of what Haaland has. Like, people knew about him coming in. We talked about him. The average fan is watching him. Now the United States is out, but people have soccer fever, want to see, hey, I want to watch this Haaland guy play again. He's taken on that Steph Curry role, and one more win, and he's done what Steph Curry has done. He's gotten his team into the Final Four. And I'll tell you what, when you have the best striker in the world, you have a puncher's chance against anybody you will play. That's why I like the match against England, because England's tough defensively. They're not that good. I mean,
21: but they have two aces.
20: Yeah, no, they do. But defensively, they're not very good. They're not at the higher level of Spain or France or some of these other teams. They're gettable. And the last thing they want to see is a striker on the other team that is world class level. England would say if we had our choices, we'd rather play Spain. We'd rather play a team that doesn't have this guy, this firepower, because you can't stop him. How many guys can you put on him? Right? I mean, Brazil. I mean, still, he finds a way to just walk around and just lull everybody into

0: a false sense of security and then make a lightning quick move for the box.
1: Like, no, those people should all be fired.
0: I mean,
1: that was pathetic. Come on, how do you lose that guy?
0: But Messi's done the same thing for his entire, yes, he's a lot shorter, but Messi's done the same thing for his entire career with Argentina. He's just walking around the pitch and all of a sudden, boom, he's a lightning strike and he's in the box and it's in the net. Right?
1: This guy's 6'5", man.
0: Yeah. Oh, yeah.
1: How do you miss him?
0: Yeah.
1: Like that second goal. And then he megged that guy.
0: Yeah.
1: I mean, come on. That was just bad. Like, as that ball's getting pushed over and he's calling for it, it's like, there are four guys kind of around him, but they're all 10 yards away.
0: Yeah.
1: Like, what are we doing?
2: Yeah. And what's so damn cool about Erling Haaland is the way he's embraced our country.
1: But the
2: the pastrami
1: videos
2: sandwiches.
1: Of
2: him chowing down Katz's deli pastrami.
0: Yeah.
2: Him in Dallas wearing the cowboy boots and the cowboy hat.
0: Yeah. He's like when you go visit another country and or someone comes over and they're wearing the goofy hat and the Mickey Mouse ears. I love going to Disneyland. This is fantastic.
2: Yeah, but a lot of guys come here and they talk crap on our country.
0: Sure.
2: He's come here and he's embraced it.
1: No, that's one of the overriding things from the World Cup as a whole, but certainly Haaland has become the embodiment of it, and his social media team and what they've been doing is great. I just hope if they do beat and if they or when they beat England on Saturday, he goes and bangs the drum and then grabs a microphone and starts singing.
2: Well, there's one thing stopping them from moving on.
0: What's that?
2: Jason picked them.
0: Oh, hey, my picks have been pretty good the last couple of years. Frostberg, I've been
2: on
0: a heater, man.
2: The Super Bowl.
0: I've been on, that was three.
2: It was like 2 weeks ago.
0: That was 3 years ago.
1: We have the tape.
0: I want to say, you know, you talk about the experience that other countries are having here in the United States, and it's awesome to see that, right? It's awesome. Sometimes, and not to get too Pollyanna on you, but obviously you know where we are politically in this country, and every day seems like it's worse than the last one politically. But sometimes you need to see something through somebody else's eyes to understand, hey, we're still pretty good, right? Like the Jets are playing the Vikings in a game and I start tweeting out about the, you know, hey, this is why the Vikings are going to give the Jets problems, something like that. And the fans of the Vikings go, oh, I thought we had problems, but it's nice to see how somebody sees us from the outside, right? Am I too close to my team that I think we're underachieving? We're not playing well, but it's nice to see when I see other teams talk about us a certain way, I understand that we're maybe better off and I'm a little too close to it. And I think we're seeing that in the United States now in that, you know, all this stuff happening and it's, you know, stuff with Iran and the World Cup and all this. And it's just the craziness that continues to permeate. But to see everybody coming over from all these other countries and having an incredible time, like it reminds me that, okay, yeah, we're still pretty good here, right? We're still pretty good. We have problems that we got to solve, but maybe, you know, to take a step back from it and see United States from somebody else's eyes, it comes from another country to come in here. I get that maybe things aren't so bad. And I don't know who it was, but it was somebody that I think it was somebody that got interviewed, a fan from another country that came to the United States. I want to say it was maybe in North Carolina. I mean, I could be wrong about this, but I want to say it was when the games were in North Carolina and they interviewed a fan and they said, what do you think your experience in our country? And they said, if you want to hate America, watch the news. If you want to love America, drive through it. And I thought that was, I'm like, wow, whoever said that, you got to patent that, put that on a t-shirt, because that's an incredible phrase. You want to hate America, watch the news, but you want to love America, drive through it.
1: But
0: and I thought that was an awesome thing to
1: but
0: say.
1: But that's the larger point to it all, right? Is if you want to read a newspaper, go to your favorite news, website or watch, you know, the evening local or national news, what are you getting? The sky's falling all around, no matter what. The stock market could go through the roof in a day, and it's still going to be the, if it bleeds, it leads. But your day-to-day, is it that miserable for everybody?
0: Yeah.
1: And I think a lot of folks coming in from out of the country, and I'm not saying it's not for some people. I certainly sympathize, empathize, and I recognize there's a divide. But on a day-to-day basis, we've got it pretty good.
0: Yeah. I mean, it's just sometimes you need to see what you have through somebody else's eyes.
2: But especially through a star's eyes like Erling.
0: Yes. Yeah. Like, here's a guy who come and say anything he wants.
2: Y'all can kiss my Dallas.
0: Yeah. Yeah.
1: But also, right, a guy who's got a nation that'll do whatever they need to for him and still has embraced it in every which way.
0: Yeah. It's fun to see that, man. It really is. Now, we got more in the World Cup coming up in a few minutes, but this story out of the NBA, The Bucks have spoke for the first time since the trade of Giannis to the Miami Heat. And you know, it's, I think I can help the Bucks feel better about things, because the narrative surrounding Giannis the last couple of weeks is really puzzling, right? So John Horst, the GM, said that trading Giannis was, quote, a very difficult decision. And look, no one's sitting here today saying we're a better team after trading Giannis. One of the greatest players, incredible amount of success. It was the opportunity to build and to, again, set a foundation. So here's the first real public comments mm-hmm. from the Bucks after trading Giannis. And I get that. And they're saying, you know, they're saying the right things. And so far, Giannis has always said nothing but glowing things about the Milwaukee Bucks. But I can't get over that people are still looking at Giannis like this is Giannis of 5 years ago, right? Like, I always like, you can't look at the back of a guy's basketball card and assume that he's still great. This is Giannis, who is still a really good player, right? Mm-hmm. Still a terrific player, right? But is he still one of the top players in the league, or is he someone who the last couple of years has been injured and can't even lead the Bucks into the playoffs? Right, they can't get out of the play-in round, right? Like, if you, I'm not saying Giannis needed to have the Bucks at the top of the East and 55 wins, but if you're the best player in the game, you gotta be able to get your team higher than that, which is where, like, you know, when you understood that Steph Curry wasn't the same player, where, boy, built around Steph Curry, he can't lead the Warriors higher than the play-in round. That tells you that Steph Curry is not the same player. Giannis is also not the same player. Not that he was never, of course, he was the best player in the league for a long time, but he's not that guy anymore. And people still think this is 2020 Giannis, and it's 2026 Giannis, where being on the wrong side of 30, now with injury concerns, fitting in on a new team and wondering, is he still the guy that can lead and pick a team up, or is he a guy that gets his? Because that's the whole thing with LeBron the last few years. Like, LeBron's not a guy that's going to grab the team and lead them like he did earlier in his career and drag a bunch of Jags to the Eastern Conference Finals and the NBA Finals with Cleveland. No, this is a LeBron that gets his. Does he make the team better? Yeah, no, not like he used to. And that's the whole thing about Giannis, is that people still think this is Giannis from following. It's Giannis. No, this is it. Yes, it's Giannis, but it's a 2026 Giannis. And you look at the injuries and where the Bucks have not achieved in the last few years. I mean, not even mediocrity have they been able to achieve with him as their best player. So yeah, understand that. That's why I never thought this deal tilted the balance of power at all in the East. I was happy he went to the Heat. I'm like, oh, okay, he's going to the Heat. I don't have to worry about the Heat. All right, I don't have to worry about, that's good. It's not like he went to the Sixers or the Celtics or the Pistons. Oh, the Heat. Yeah, no, okay, that's fine. Giannis going there where they're relying on him to be the number one guy. Yeah, good luck.
1: No, but that's it. 13 years in the league. That fresh-faced guy is long gone. He doesn't play more than 60 games most seasons. Is he going to be available for the 10 weeks, right? Because now we talk about Mike Brown's T-shirt. I need you for 10 weeks. Is he going to be available for those 10 weeks? I don't know that that's going to be the case. I hope that he is, and I hope that he's got a great run down there. But for the Milwaukee Bucks, it was time to move on. You had 2 years of an impasse of both sides not wanting to be the bad guy. At some point, again, doesn't have to be a bad guy. Just agree to disagree, shake hands, and go your opposite ways. Life moves on.
0: 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Remember? 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Well, coming up next, we get back into one word that is going to help every upset sports fan come to grips with a really big story this week. One word is all you need.
1: Batman.
0: Is it Batman? That's next. Jason and Mike. 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

0: 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Jason Smith Show with me, Mike Harmon. As we roll on, the day without a soccer game, although we've gotten replays all night long, so I'm reliving all those testy moments, fiery officials, fiery coaches, people yelling, "Plank you," repeatedly, and that's just people in the hallway.
1: Sure. Oh, that's been seeing you walk by. You know what they say about you when you leave the room.
0: And you know, that's okay.
1: Yeah, okay.
0: Let it out.
1: All right.
0: And this goes for our nationwide global audience, intergalactic, as it were, on the iHeartRadio app. If you need to take out your frustrations on me, please, at Swollen Dome. That way you can go home to your family.
1: Mm-hmm.
0: Maybe you have a better relationship with your coworkers. Maybe you and your dog. I mean, whatever.
1: Yeah.
0: Life's a little easier. Yeah. If you have to unleash it on me, bring it. I got broad shoulders.
1: There it is. All right. So you're kind of like America's psychiatrist. You're the Fraser Crane of Sports Talk Radio.
0: I'm listening.
1: Yeah, there we go. So, you know, before we get back into this big story about the United States, and the one word I can tell you that's going to help you and help everybody come to grips with this horrible defeat to Belgium.
0: USA! USA!
1: The Emmy noms came out today.
0: Yeah.
1: And to no one's surprise, the Pitt had the most and Hacks had the most, right? Okay, so you're talking about Hacks, the final season,
0: mm-hmm.
1: Which is a really good year. The Pitt is going to be an Emmys dynasty for the next 3 years, right? All the dramas that are out now on TV, it's like the Pitt is 10 miles ahead of every other one. There's other good dramas. There's other good shows. I'm not saying there's not, but the Pitt just has every element you want in a drama being set in a hospital. The unique way in which they tell a story every hour. And I love the fact that there's a cliffhanger at every hour, you know, 1 o'clock, 2 o'clock, 3 o'clock, 4 o'clock, 5 o'clock. You're going to see 20 plus Emmy nominations for this show the next 3 years. I mean, I don't know how many years it has until they get to say, oh, we're done doing it and we're ready to move on.
0: Mm-hmm.
1: But, the next three, this is going to be like, you talk about dynasties in sports, dying breed. No, the Pitt is going to be an Emmy dynasty for the next few years.
0: Well, it's one of those where each week you await and hope that they decide to drop the episode a couple hours early, right? Mm-hmm. And those kind of things, right? Like the old days. Like, come on, let's get to that time because it's not on demand and here's a full season. What I thought was interesting, and I haven't started watching it, you've done it, Widow's Bay. But it's listed as a comedy?
1: Yeah, well, that's the thing. No, it's funny.
0: Okay.
1: It's funny. It's a horror comedy. And if I can help it out, cause I got a big hot.
0: Cause you've been selling it to me and it's on the list.
1: It's, if it was a more humorous, and it's kind of like a horror comedy. So a lot of it is tense, but it's like if Jaws met Twin Peaks met a supernatural horror movie.
0: So you got that little guy that talks at you.
1: Yeah.
0: Hooper drives the boat, chief. Think about those two interacting. Quint and that guy.
1: Because the main character, Matthew Reese, is the mayor of this town, and they want to get more people to come to the town in the summer to the town can make money, but the town has this big curse over it. And so it's like he's telling everybody it's safe. He's that scene where he's telling everybody, we got the 4th of July coming up and it's safe to come here. I don't want to hear anything about sharks or anything else. So it's kind of like it's Jaws meets Twin Peaks meets a supernatural horror movie.
0: See, and you stumbled on one of the greatest mysteries of all time. And if you ever want to get, and this isn't to get into the larger political sphere, but just kind of peripheral, Larry Vaughn was still the mayor in Jaws 2. That's all I have to say.
1: Yeah.
0: Whenever you complain about anything else, that guy was still in charge.
1: I hope for this, right? Just the last thing on this. I hope Dale Dickey, who has been a tremendous actress for so long, she's so fun in everything she does. She's nominated for Best Supporting Actress. And these are the most loaded categories in any Emmys. Is always Best Supporting Actress or Actor in comedy and drama, right? Because it's like, oh my God, they're all so good. I hope Dale Dickey wins strictly for one scene she has in the 9th episode that is the funniest scene I have seen in any show in a year.
0: Okay.
1: In a year. It's an overhead projection scene. I'm not ruining anything. It's an overhead projection scene where something gets explained and there were tears coming out of my eyes. I was laughing so hard. It's so funny and she's so good in it. And you could tell that, you know, you have some of the best actors like Stephen Root nominated for,
0: sure.
1: for, you know, him, Reese, they're there and it's just, you could tell they are struggling not to break. And this is like, this is supposed to be a heavy thing, but it's also really, really funny. And watching their reactions, Steven Root, I can tell he is just seconds away from breaking every single time. Like, there's a reason why some of them don't have a lot to say in the scene. It's just absolutely hysterical. It's a, you'll see it and you'll go, okay, ninth episode.
2: Okay.
1: And you're going to say, oh, I get it. I get it. This is the
2: scene. There you go.
1: This is the scene. So now, because I help you with Widow's
2: Band. There you go. Adding value.
1: With no soccer today, there's been more time to pile on Team USA, Christian Pulisic, Landon Donovan, Alexi Lawless, Pele, Maradona, like everybody's piling on the United States.
2: Which Maradona
1: losing.
2: One, though? Well, after the goal when that guy runs to him with the nefarious bag?
1: No. The hand of God is still the hand
2: of
1: God.
2: Oh, okay. Yeah. All right.
1: Because now, until now, OG Anunoby is the hand of God. Now OG's the hand of God.
2: Oh,
1: so, so much hate and derision of the U.S. men's team, how disappointing they were. You know, again, part of it is every 4 years, people wondering, why are we not the world's power in soccer? Why can we not win? Why are we not? Look at the nation we have. Look how many people we have. We have more people playing our sports than anybody else. Belgium is a nation of 12 million versus our nation, 360 million. You hear all the same stuff. And you hear, we talked about the argument that, oh, it's youth sports is not bringing the players along like the other countries are, which is just stupid. But the main thing that I think would help everybody with this is acceptance. Acceptance that the United States is never going to be a power in soccer. Men's soccer. We are never going to be a power. Doesn't mean we can't win. Doesn't mean we can't play well. Doesn't mean we can't get to the semifinals or the quarterfinals next World Cup or World Cup. That's how sports goes, right? There's lots of long heritage teams in baseball and football and basketball that can't sniff the playoffs and have trouble. Doesn't mean we can't play well once in a while, but we're never going to be France or England or Spain or Argentina. We're never going to be one of those teams. We're never going to be every year we're a threat. And that seems to be the question that everybody has. Why can't we? Why can't we? I understand that in the United States, we don't like to lose, and we're not accustomed to losing. Anything creative, whether it's sports, entertainment, across the globe, we win. We win. Mm-hmm. We win everything. We don't lose at anything except soccer. We're not even in the top 10 of nations across the world. And it's embarrassing that on the biggest sports stage, and where sports are our thing, that every 4 years, we wind up getting embarrassed. Where look at us, we're not even the top 15 teams, not top 16 teams. It's embarrassing. And I get that that's a hard thing for people to understand. There's always got to be a reason. We dominate everything else. We dominate every other sport. We dominate in entertainment. We dominate everywhere else we go, right? Everywhere else we go, something creative for a living. When you do this, when you're judged, when you're playing competition, we win. This is the one thing we really don't win. And it's been 40 years. Where every few years we think this is going to be it, right? 1994 World Cup, the United States wins their group. They get out. This is the real birth of soccer in the United States. Well, no, 1998, we were terrible. 2002, hey, we make a miracle run to the quarterfinals. This is going to open up soccer. No, it didn't. 2011, Landon Donovan, the big goal against Algeria. This is the birth of American soccer. This is the birth of the golden generation. Oh, okay. And it wasn't. Now, oh, here's Pulisic. This is the golden generation of America. This is the World Cup. And it's not. Right? We've had 40. This is not something that, oh, hey, we gotta do X, Y, and Z to catch up. We've been trying. It's not like everybody's been sitting around going, I don't know, not sitting in the lighthouse by themselves going, yeah, well, I mean, some point somebody will do something. No, we've been trying for almost 40 years to catch up to these other teams. And we can't. We're not going to catch up to the best teams in the world that really only push soccer as a sport everybody plays in their country. We're just not. However you want to cut it up, as long as you accept that that's where we're at, there's going to be the one thing in sports that we don't dominate. The one thing in the world that we don't, is going to be soccer. Again, doesn't mean we're not going to be good. Doesn't mean we can't be good. But even the Miami Marlins, they play every year trying to win the World Series. They've won a couple, but they know no matter what we do, we're never going to be the Yankees, right? They know that, right? A team like the Indianapolis Colts can win a Super Bowl here and compete here, but they know at the end of the day, no matter how they run their team, they're never going to be the Dallas Cowboys. This is how it goes. The Sacramento Kings can be terrific, but they know at the end of the day, they're never going to be the Los Angeles Lakers. Doesn't mean you can't win. Doesn't mean you don't still keep trying things every cycle to try to win. But to think that, oh, why are we not one of the world's power? It's just not going to happen, nor is it ever going to happen. So if you understand that, the loss to Belgium, okay, I kind of get that now. Still be full of expectation, potentially win because the pressure to win, that's what sports is all about. But to think that we're going to get, it's just no matter what reason you think we're not there for, we're never getting there.
2: I really thought you were going to go full on. Never. Ever.
1: Ever.
2: Ever.
1: Ever. Ever.
2: Yeah. So I think back to what I've watched for all my years with my beloved Northwestern Wildcats. Right now, the rules of engagement have changed. So unless Pat Ryan and company come up with a grand master plan, we're never going to be at the top of this Big Ten as it's constituted now. But the hope was always you had enough guys that you would compete. Maybe a ball would bounce your way. Maybe you'd cause a turnover or two and you'd get over and have a big run to where maybe you were competing at the top of your division in the Big Ten. From the, I'll take it to here in Los Angeles. Right. It's a commuter town. And that by that, I mean, it's a driving town. Bit by bit, you've got parts of rail lines and stuff that are starting to be built. Well, it's going to be a long time before that's connected. And it's a nice seamless transition. Right now, it's like, OK, drive 10 miles, park there, then take a train. Then you still have to get into an Uber to get to your final destination. There's not a lot of easy getting around like other cities. For the United States, you talk about the formative period. Like you're playing catch up, right? On the women's side, leader. A lot of countries don't invest. Men's side, we were behind the eight ball by, I don't know, a century and a half.
1: Yeah, that's a long time.
2: So now you're trying to play catch up, and you have a lot of battles within your federation as to how things should be done. And you talk about, look at your Knicks for many years. You'd keep your stars at arm's length. Well, now they're all embraced the last couple of years, and saw the goodwill. But for the United States men's national team, how many of these guys have such deep-seated resentment for how it's been administered all these years that it comes out every time there's see, it's because of it. And there's no cohesiveness. There's no, hey, let's scrap what we've been doing and start over and pour the resources in. And until you do that, yeah, you're going to have enough athletes to where you're going to get some runs. In this case, you got a great advantageous draw to get you flowing, but it's only getting you so far because there's still a gap.
1: Yeah. And there's many reasons for it. You can subscribe to whoever you want to listen to that says this is why we're not doing it. This is why, whether it's us here, which you should, whether it's Carly Lloyd or Alexi Lalas or Zlatan or whoever it is or whatever you follow on social media. But just understand that at the end of the day, it's not going to happen. There's no change that's going to happen to U.S. soccer that's going to suddenly put them up consistently with the other great powers of the world. There's nobody to hire where if we go get this guy, this is going to happen. That's just,
2: I have an idea.
1: It's not going to happen.
2: He's embraced the United States citizenship. Holland, come on.
1: Oh, we don't let him out of the country. No. He doesn't get to leave. Hey, finish this for Norway. That's fine. But you're now here. You're a permanent resident of the United States.
2: You have, you're not passing through, outside the border, you've been flagged for extra security measures.
1: Oh, no. I would just come up with some kind of crazy ass piece of paper and go, hi, Erlen. Jason Smith. I'm with the United States Department of Citizenship. I saw on your identification that actually, you have an ancestor that is from the United States, and as part of, World Cup, rules here. If you look at right here, this is section 37, subset B, part 4. If you have a descendant that is more than three generations removed from you presently, you now become a citizen of that country. And we actually have an estate for you ready to move into. It's been all bought and paid for. Just don't worry about it. So just sign right here.
2: What?
1: Yeah, just sign right here.
2: Okay. Yeah, all you had to say was, look, we have Article 27. We reserve the right to change the rules as we see fit. Welcome aboard.
3: You imagine Seth Blatter showing up out of retirement going, and now Holland is American.
2: Like, no, I mean, come on. Like, from now on, I'm just going to put that in any legal document. Article 27. I reserve the right to change my mind when I feel like it.
3: It's like that line from Watchmen. The Superman is real and he is American, right? Time now to find out what's trending in the wide world of sports from someone who's been called the Erling Haaland of Fox Sports Radio. She just bought a rowing machine. It's Monty Bolaño.
4: That's right. I'm going to be a Viking.
3: Yeah.
2: You're okay.
4: I've jumped on that bandwagon.
2: Skull.
4: You know, yes. I've jumped from the Knicks bandwagon to Erling Haaland.
3: You can be on both bandwagons. You don't have to leave the Knicks bandwagon.
4: I think I have to for now.
3: Why?
4: Because they're not playing.
3: It doesn't matter.
4: But what did you just do
3: what I do. Watch highlights from the last two games every day.
4: That's why
3: I do.
4: Bandwagon. Bandwagon fan.
3: I'll know your bandwagon when you come in wearing the Erling Haaland shirt.
4: I know. I need to get one. Yeah. And I told you it needs to be like a Norway one. I think he plays. Who does he play for? Manchester City?
2: Man City.
4: Manchester. Oh, so I was right. I don't want a Manchester City.
3: No, get a Norway one.
4: I need a Norway.
2: It's a nice light blue, though. I mean, it is really a nice.
3: You like how Monty is talking like she has an online shop during the show every time.
5: I do. That for 5 years, Monty, and he'll be in the MLS.
4: Stop. Stop. But we can all go. Yes, yes. I do. I may do shopping on this show. You know, you guys inspire me. Isn't this when I bought my Tyrese Halliburton shirt that says overrate that or something?
3: Yeah. You can't wear that to work ever again.
4: Why?
5: It says I own the Knicks.
4: All right, guys.
3: By the way, the Egypt keeper, little Tyrese Halliburton.
2: Yeah,
3: looking a little like Tyrese Halliburton, the Egypt keeper.
2: Yeah, a bit.
6: That's got to be racist.
4: Might be. One game still going on in baseball, fellas. It's in San Diego, and the Padres are pulling away from the Diamondbacks. They're up 10-3. It is the top of the eighth inning. The Dodgers and the Rockies were tied, but Mookie Betts with an RBI single in the bottom of the eighth inning gave LA the lead. They held on. They won it 4-3. Kyle Schwarber hit his major league leading 32nd home run of the season, but the Phillies lost 11-5 to the Reds. Mike Trout returned from his IL stint, and he hit a home run as the Angels crush the Rangers 13-1. Red Sox, it's 5 in a row for Boston. They blanked the Chicago White Sox 5-0. Twins walked it off against the Guardians 6-5 on an Allen Roden RBI single. Victories for the Mets, for the Cardinals, for the Rays, who shut out the Yankees 3-0. Tampa Bay now leads the AL East by 5 games. Marlins have won 5 in a row. They shut out the Mariners 2-0. Braves blanked the Pirates 3-0. Cubs topped the Orioles 9-7. And the Tigers now have won 4 in a row after outscoring the A's 6-1. There is no World Cup on Wednesday. Everything starts again Thursday for the quarterfinals between France and Morocco. That all starts at 4 Eastern on Fox TV. And the excitement of the FIFA World Cup is now streaming live on Fox One, the official English streaming platform to catch every unforgettable moment. Fox One brings the action straight to your screen so you never miss a goal. Download Fox One and experience the FIFA World Cup live. Lastly here, guys, out of the NBA, apparently Mark Cuban is suing the current Mavericks majority owner Patrick Dumont for allegedly freezing him out of business opportunities related to the team. The Dallas Morning News reports that Cuban has alleged that Dumont shut him out of the team's plans for a new arena. He's trying to move out of American Airlines Center in Dallas to just like 10-15 miles, I don't know, somewhere in Dallas where the former Valley View Mall was, but apparently it's 10-15 miles, not too far away, and other lucrative development opportunities. So Mark Cuban fighting.
3: I like how Mark Cuban thought that I'm going to sell the team and still call the shot.
2: Oh, yeah, a handshake deal.
3: Yeah.
4: Right.
3: Yeah.
2: You know, the thing is,
6: Article 27.
3: He's not stupid. He's big business. He's not stupid. He had to know how this was going to go. Oh, you mean I'm not going to be allowed to continue to do my stuff? Oh, no.
2: So no. I would raise my hand. How many times did he screw guys over that he had a handshake deal with on Shark Tank?
5: He's still crying about Chris Paul.
3: Sure. 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That's Jason Smith Show. 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After you've done that, tap the thumbs up icon. 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
8: There are some shows you don't want to miss.
11: This is going to be fun.
8: And there are some shows you can't miss.
11: Let's not overreact.
8: This is Covino and Rich.
12: You know, I wrote this down. I don't necessarily mean it. I say it respectfully. But I wrote down, USA stinks. And yep. The question here is, in regards to the Balogun red card that we talked about, when Trump got it overturned, he went to FIFA. I thought this was like a fake AI story. I was like, that's not really what happened, right?
13: Come on.
12: No, I really believe that. I'm like, there's no way, like, Trump's getting involved in this. And he pulled the Trump card, and they reversed the red card. Balogun got to play. U.S. still falls short 4-1 over Belgium. Now, did Trump ruin the vibe is the question. Question number one. Do they stink? Are we headed in the right direction? We've been saying that, Rich, for how many years now? How many years are we saying, oh, but man, we're heading in the right direction with soccer. Oh, we're getting there. It's a growing sport. Man, it's really catching on. And the excitement was there for sure. We've been great hosts. We've had a lot of fun. It's been electric boogie-oogie-oogie. But are we really getting there as a nation when it comes to the players and the team? I'm not a savant in that way to be able to have that foresight. You know, I just saw Pulisic playing sort of like a dud. He got hurt, but he turned the ball over 11 times in 45 minutes. Wasn't able to do much. Star power seems to lack when it comes to the U.S. That's what I'm seeing there. Seems like bigger stars are in other places.
13: I just felt like we, like Mark.
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0: That's got to be an awful feeling. 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
4: 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Absolutely needs a hug, and we need to give it to him.
5: Okay.
4: The Jets killed Carl.
5: They did.
4: And I think the Mets are killing Keith Hernandez.
5: Slowly, yes.
4: Well, I don't know how slowly anymore.
5: Well, he's been there a minute.
6: Hair, he's losing his mustache.
4: Yes, it is.
5: Looks so natural.
4: Look, the Mets booth, when the win, lose, whatever it is, it's the best baseball booth. Even if you hate the Mets, you understand, okay, what Gary and Ron and Keith have going is tremendous. But I feel that, you know, hey, maybe Keith needs a hug or a phone call, because, or maybe it's just, this is where the Mets season have gotten. Look, we're 15 games under 500. We're at the point in the season where Keith is talking about how upset he is that the lineage of Hernandez's is coming to an end. This is him from last night's game against the Royals, talking with Gary Cohen, middle of an inning, and where they're talking about the fact that there's going to be no more Hernandez line, and it's all been burnt.
7: So I want to get back to the last half inning. You were talking about burning out the line.
8: Yes.
7: I didn't think that we could leave that
8: it's
7: unattended.
8: Very convoluted. Jesse, my oldest, has two kids. She's my adopted daughter, so she's not in my line. So my brother has two kids, and they're in their 40s, and they're not married. I don't think they're going to have kids. My two, in their 40s, they're not going to have kids. I won't go into to one of them, how that's not going to happen. So the line is burnt. Burned down.
7: Just ended.
8: Jesse's like my own, and Maggie and Charlie are my grandkids, and I love them very much. But
7: that's ball four.
4: Yeah, there you go. And Mets pitchers continue to walk. This is why we're talking about this, because the Mets are giving up 16 runs to the Royals, and this is the part of the season we are in right now. Okay, everybody, what are we going to talk about big tonight in between innings? Well, Gary's going to do this. Keith, I want to talk about the lineage coming to an end in my family. Okay, great. I'll tee you up on that in the fourth inning, and then we'll discuss it for a while. Okay, great.
5: Yeah, it's one of those really awkward but real moments, right? Where, the red light's still on.
4: Yeah.
5: Well, now we're going, having these deep, dark moments of our life, our longevity, legacy, all of those things. I mean, Keith Hernandez, I mean, could get after it. Surrogate. I have himself another kid.
4: Keith, how do you feel about the Mets? Listen, I don't care anymore. I want to tell you about my lineage coming to an end, because everybody's got girls and there's no boys coming. And let's talk about that. Ball four, another
5: just
4: ball.
5: Like I have no faith that we'll ever carry forward to another win.
4: The Mets.
5: My name is also died.
4: The Mets are slowly killing Keith Hernandez.
6: They slowly kill everybody.
5: But yeah, I watched this a couple of times today, and it's like, eh. Like each time I'm like,
6: you're slowly.
4: Oh man.
5: Just sliding in my chair, just feeling bad because I know I've seen these kind of.
4: It's burnt. It's burnt. Like, what do you say? It's burnt. Yeah.
5: But I've heard these conversations. Yeah. You've been together how long? Where's the kid? Well, we decided no.
6: This is actually a blessing, though.
4: Why is that?
6: Because those people that would be his kids if they had them or his grandkids, they would be Mets fans.
4: So you think that we're saving them from a lifetime? 100%.
6: Well,
5: see, now that there is
4: see.
5: That.
4: Okay, I could see that a little bit. Okay, all right. Very
5: always
4: okay.
5: Look at the bright side of life.
4: That's I'm okay with that. I mean, just like when Gary Cohen tees him up on it, he's talking about it. At some point, Gary Cohen's got to go. Hey, Bobby Witt Jr.'s up. Boy, what a season he's having for the last place Royals. He's a terrific player, Keith.
5: You know, his dad.
4: Hey, speaking about lineage, you know, the Witt line is going to continue because, you know, he's a...
5: His dad was a pretty good...
6: Sorry. What does that
4: sorry about that,
6: having not being married have to do with having kids?
4: Well, it's about the last name. Like, the name Hernandez is not going to move on. It's going to... And that's why the line is going to die. Like, I'm the last of the Smiths, quite honestly, because my dad's siblings... you know, screw you, Tyshirt.
5: Robert Smith's never been in better form.
4: My dad's siblings all got married, all had girls. I had a girl, and I'm done having kids. So the line of Smith is going to end with Zoe.
6: I totally thought you would have had another one on the way after the Knicks won the championship.
4: No. Oh, yeah.
5: 9 months later, baby. Yay.
4: Here's Jalen Brunson Smith. Here's Jalen Brunson Anunoby Cat Smith.
5: Come on, you had that song that if that didn't inspire.
6: Comes out of the womb with a broken wrist.
4: No, comes out with fingers up making the three. Ah, oh, look at that. There you go.
5: Either that or he's got the full point. Acknowledge me. Going full Roman Reigns like in the pregame.
6: His first words are blank Wemby.
9: No, it'd be just the tip.
4: Exit out by the Fresca. Exit Swollen Dome. The Jason Smith Show with my best friend, Mike Harmon. Coming up next, a big update on the biggest NBA story left in the offseason. That's next. Jason and Mike. This is Fox Sports Radio. I still know all the words to this song. And I can always make them smile. We
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19: For years, we've been talking about both the positive and negative effects of being on social media. And I would say, by and large, for older adults, social media is net positive. Not all positive, but net positive. Helps them keep in touch with friends and stay social. But for younger people, social media use, especially heavy use, tends to be net negative. In fact, according to this year's World Happiness Report, youth who use social media more than 5 hours a day reported a lower level of well-being. And researchers who study this sort of thing found that many teens wish these platforms didn't even exist, and yet they can't seem to stop using them. Experts we talked to largely suggested two things. Ideally, along with your friend group, take some time offline. Also, try to recurate your algorithm so it shows you posts that'll make you feel good. I'm Dr. Sanjay Gupta, helping you live a better life.
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28: In baseball, the Dodgers held on 4-3 against the Rockies. Mookie Betts, with an RBI single in the bottom of the eighth inning, gave LA the lead. LA has the best record in baseball at 61-33. Kyle Schwarber hit his major league leading 32nd home run of the season, but the Phillies lost to the Reds 11-5. The Twins walked it off against the Guardians 6-5 on an Allen Rodon RBI single. Cardinals had a 5-1 win over the Brewers, snapping their 8-game losing streak, and the Rays shut out the Yankees 3-0, extending Tampa Bay's lead in the AL East to 5 games. Right now in San Diego, the Padres are up on the Diamondbacks 10-4. Ninth inning is about to start. In the WNBA, Minnesota Lynx head coach Cheryl Reeve has become the WNBA's all-time winningest head coach with 380 career wins after the Lynx defeated the Sun 86-80. I'm Monty Bolaños.
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4: 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After you've done that, tap the thumbs up icon. 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So, big day, the Emmy Awards.

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3: No, don't give me that. That's, you know, Game of Thrones. I don't like that.
4: Are there more dragons?
5: I think what happened was Widow's
3: More dragons.
5: Widow's Baby came.
3: Less house.
5: They knew it. Oh, House of Dragon is so boring.
3: No, it's better now.
5: So how? Come on,
3: There's
5: man.
3: So many dragons.
4: There's a lot of dragons.
3: And only a couple houses left.
5: It's all dragons.
3: It really is.
4: Either that or they're really trying to get me to watch it, because I load the app and it starts to do the autoplay, trying to tease, hey, get in on this. And it's always a different dragon. A
3: lot of dragons now.
5: The dragons are the main characters. They've killed all the humans.
3: No, Jason.
4: Do they all speak to each other now?
3: It's true. You said too much house, not dragons. Yeah. Now there's barely any houses, all dragons.
5: Okay, all right.
3: It's really good.
5: Okay, all right.
3: But Widow's Bay was meh.
5: All right. I'm with you on the ending, but I feel like Widow's Bay was this show, hey, we're going to do it, and we're going to have a season, and as they were doing it, and they realized, we know this is going to be a hit. It's testing well. It's all this. How do we end it where we're setting up a second season? And so sometimes the setup isn't as great, because Widow's Bay clearly looks to me like, and look, 18 nominations. It was just so well done. It deals a lot of horror movie tropes. It's scary. It's funny. But I feel like that's one of those shows where we had one season planned. And it's fantastic. We have all the, like many shows where, hey, we have the first season planned. We're going to do X, Y, and Z. Then we're going to do A, B, and C. Then a little bit of D, E, and F. And any question they have the answer to. But then what about the second season if it gets renewed? Oh, we got a lot of ideas. And they really don't have ideas.
4: Or we picked you up for six episodes and then all of a sudden it's like, hey, we want to extend
5: it. We need to end it in such a way where we can get to a second season if we're renewed. Where it also seems like it's the ending. So I think that's sometimes what happens. So I'm not going to kill the ending of Widow's Bay too much.
3: Really?
5: Just because of that. Yeah, no, because I get it where, hey, this became a big sensation. And now how do we got to get to the next season. So it's a little awkward at the end.
3: Did you see it, Harmon?
4: I haven't seen it yet. No, that's on my list next. That and Slow Horses I got to go pick back
3: up. Okay, I won't spoil anything. I just feel like it was such a buildup to just like, that's how you're gonna end it. You're just gonna write it off and just be like, okay, that's all it was.
5: Yeah, it was more of a,
3: like, for example, right?
5: Wait, it's more of like, wait, what just happened at the end?
3: No, like, so
5: it's
3: for example,
5: ending what?
3: Remember Cabin in the Woods? How much you loved it?
5: Oh, sure.
3: Okay, right? Like, it gave me that feel at the end, and I was like, really? Like, that's what we're building up for? And then there's the random mechanic guy, really? Like, that's what we're gonna do? Yeah, it just seems so meh.
5: I'm with you. It did not end great.
3: Right.
5: But I think that's part of it, is that we had a great idea for season one. And I'm sure if they wanted to do it all encapsulated in one season, they had a hell of an ending. But now we got to leave it open. So what do we do? Well, we'll do the best we can.
3: I don't know. They did such a good job. They at least should have just ended it and then do something else if you want to.
5: The one I'm worried about, honestly, I worry more about Pluribus. I mean, 18 nominations and Pluribus.
3: Oh, that ending was great.
5: Was fantastic television, but it was just.
4: How did it end?
5: There were times where it was the last episode and now
3: they all die.
5: The
4: Mets killed everybody,
5: show,
4: right?
5: The Mets, poor
4: Mets.
5: Well,
4: they killed the whole line.
5: Yeah, you know, it's the first Vince Gilligan show since Breaking Bad, and it was done so well, and it grabs you right away, and it's a very Vince Gilligan style. But I don't know that there was enough plot for the number of episodes they had.
4: What?
5: I felt like there was times where I said, okay, it's dragging a little bit here, and I got that sense a little bit with Better Call Saul, like in like the third season. I'm like, okay, they're kind of dragging a little bit. But overall, I love Pluribus. Can't wait to see what's next. They ended great on a big upswing. Okay, this is what we're going to get now. But overall, for Pluribus, I thought, yeah, this, you know, I don't think some of this slow reveal tension is landing like it did with Better Call Saul or Breaking Bad. Because, look, the whole plot of Pluribus is, you know, Kim Wexler from Better Call Saul. She's the last woman left on Earth, you think, after this big alien plague comes in and everybody's getting controlled by these aliens.
3: Yeah, the hive mind.
5: Right? Yeah, exactly. So Rhea Seehorn, Kim Wexler. So Rhea Seehorn is the last person and trying to figure out this mystery. And when you want to play slow scenes, wide angles, in Breaking Bad and Better Call Saul at work, because there could be a scene where Walter White is just making eggs for 45 seconds, and I'm going, what's going to happen? what's going to, oh my God, something's going to happen. Something's going to happen. Like that was the kind of tension that you had because of the show it was. This is more, it's a mystery.

0: So if you have a minute and a half scene of her watching something on a VCR that she's just making notes on, I'm going, okay, I'm this is not building any tension towards me. I'm just kind of watching her make notes on after she's watching something on a VCR. Something I could get after 10 seconds. I don't need another 40 seconds of her watching and making a note and watching, making a, like, it just didn't, because it's a different show. It's a different feel. It's more of a mystery and a slower build where Better Call Saul and Breaking Bad, okay, you know what's happening and there's a lot of tension. I think because of that, it was slow. It was a little bit slow for me.
1: Okay. Yeah. I feel like the way you describe it, I'm going to go back and watch the original V, The Invasion. From NBC all those years ago.
0: On VHS.
1: On VHS, that too. Yeah. But like recognizing how much TV I've watched and how much I've missed by the Emmy nominations coming out. It's like, wow, watch that show. Watch that. Wow, I'm watching way too much TV. Because you combine that with the amount of hours spent watching random games to prep for the show and do content. I'm like, boy, I really need to get outside more.
0: I really think this is something. And if someone wants to do this, take this idea and do it. I'd really like to see the answer. Is that at the when we get the nominees for the Oscars, right? For the main categories, the four main categories, right? Or the six main categories, film, director, actor, actress, best supporting actor, best supporting actress. Look at all the movies that are represented and tell me how many of those you've seen versus let's say there's 20 movies represented in those categories, right? Let's say there's 20 movies represented. And you take the top 20 television shows nominated for Emmys. I guarantee you the average entertainment subscriber, imbiber, watcher will have watched more of the television shows, and it's not going to be close versus the number of movies that they watched that were nominated.
1: No, you're
0: the
1: probably
0: top
1: right.
0: 20 TV shows versus the top 20 movies when it comes to Emmy and Oscar nominations. Way more people will have seen more of the television shows than of the Oscars.
1: Well, I'm getting ready to go watch Moana on Friday, so let's go. I'm going to get that Oscar season started early.
0: Speaking of a season, according to Shams Charania, the LeBron James sweepstakes are down to three teams. Not one, not two, three teams, and the Golden State Warriors isn't one of them.
1: Still have the second on the calcium odds.
0: The Warriors, it's an idea. It's fun for 5 minutes. And I'm sure it was, you know, like I like to say, when you're walking down a mall hallway and someone's, you know, flying one of those little toy helicopters, you go, well, that's fun for 5 minutes. And you buy it and you fly it and it crashes once and it doesn't work anymore. So it's something fun for 5 minutes. I think it was fun for 5 minutes to think, oh, hey, me and AD with Steph and Draymond, boy, a traveling road show, that'd be fun. But then after 5 minutes and you realize, okay, we're not getting AD in a trade and we're now be three guys that are 40 years old. We're going to get our asses kicked every single night. Yeah, no, I'm not going to Golden State, right? But the three finalists, the Cavaliers, the 76ers, and the Heat. The Heat, I think the Heat are only on the list just because LeBron says, I want to put them out there just to make Pat Riley sweat.
1: Well, it is a TV show.
0: Just to make him sweat that I might have to come back and he's got to kiss my ass again after all the bad stuff when he got so mad when I left all those years ago, right? I get that Giannis and he and Bam Adebayo, that has a little bit of intrigue for him. But I really think I just want Pat Riley to sweat. Is he going to go to the Sixers? Sixers are really intriguing. Because they're building their team kind of like the Knicks. We're building a great starting five, and we're paying them a lot of money. The big trade for Jaylen Brown, which was fantastic. But LeBron would go to the 76ers, and if he failed there, the end of his career would be a downer. I've said from the beginning, he's going to the Cavaliers. I said it a year ago. The only place where he can go, where he can potentially win, but if he doesn't, the safety net of I went home is the way it ends for him, right? That's the way. And again, I go back to, he wouldn't let the Cavaliers be one of the final three being widely reported if he was just going to jilt them again, right? I mean, he's not going to do that. If the Cavaliers weren't going to be the destination, you would not hear them mentioned. You would hear Shams would say Cavaliers are not in play. It's going to be the Warriors. But the fact that it's either Cleveland or 76ers or the Heat tells me he's going to Cleveland. He's just waiting again. And when he's going to sign, I'll tell you when. He'll sign when he feels like the team he wants to sign with has shown him enough love, right? Like Rick Bucher, we talked about it with him last hour on the show. And he said, look, LeBron likes the attention. We know this. But when he feels like the Cavaliers have shown him enough love that's when he'll say he's returning. And Donovan Mitchell showed him a lot of love yesterday by saying, hey, I'll re-up this year, not wait till next year. I'll eschew $80 million, LeBron, to show you that we are a you away from winning the title. Come home. LeBron will come play for a couple of years, most likely. He's still got a lot left in the tank. So, hey, this is what we're building for. So there was a big $80 million. I'll re-up now just so you know I'm going to be here. We're going to contend and I'm going to be here. But LeBron will wait. And maybe it's the 76ers starting five showing up at his house building an addition, like it's an episode of Extreme Makeover, you know, where it's trading spaces. And now we're going to build this and it's going to be a 76ers room and 76ers colors and all this stuff. When that team shows him the love and he's gotten the most love he's going to get, that's when he will say, this is where I'm coming, and it's going to be Cleveland.
1: Well, I mean, I joked about it yesterday. We've got the Odyssey and the road home, so you got that for Cleveland, so that's all fine and good. How about throwing out the first pitch at this year's All-Star Game? Welcome, new Philadelphia 76ers.
0: That was... You know, the last time I remember something like that happening, the opening pitch, if my memory is right, is that when... I was working on SportsCenter that night as a PA when Michael Jordan came out to throw out the first pitch at a White Sox game. And the story had broke right before the game began that he was retiring, right? The first retirement. And he was whisked off the mound and didn't say anything or talk to anybody. And this became the story. Michael Jordan's retiring from the NBA. I think there's video of him throwing out the first pitch and then boom. Like at that point, everybody in the ballpark knew he's retiring. What's that? And it was zoom. He was just gone. And I was like, okay, so that would be the whole thing with LeBron James. Can you imagine LeBron throwing out the first pitch, not at the 76ers game, but throwing out the first pitch at a Guardians game and it being announced new 76er? LeBron James, can you imagine that?
1: I like it. I like the chaos there. I mean, I don't know what you got in Miami. If the World Cup final was there, he could have been the guy to present the ball. Unfortunately, that's New York, New Jersey, so it doesn't work. But I almost had that triumvirate right there.
0: Look, he knows at this point he can only go so long before he has to make a decision. He can keep people going, and eventually, while no one is, you know, we've talked about this too, no one is waiting on LeBron to go make another move. So he can take as long as these teams are either going to add LeBron or they're not going to add LeBron, right? That's how it's going to go. And that's why when he wants to sign, I want to sign with a finished product. Not that, oh, I'm going to sign here because you promised to go get these other guys. Players have been burned with that in the past. Now, these are finished products. I can either go there or I won't go there. They're not waiting for him. They're not waiting for him to do something else. But for LeBron, he knows that I can only keep this going so long. So when I know that I've gotten it at the eight, like when you have a player in fantasy who has come out of nowhere, had a couple of big weeks, and you want to make a trade, you go, I got to trade him now because I'm trading him now at his highest value, right? Like the highest value LeBron has, that's when he will make his decision that he will go, and it's going to be Cleveland. Again, all the reasons we've talked about, I'd be absolutely stunned if it was someplace else. Gonna tell Cleveland again. Oh, hey, I'm leaving again. Leaving you again. It's like the girlfriend that just whenever he comes back, I'll take you back. I'll tell you, like Carrie Fisher in Blues Brothers. You know, just Jake.
1: Oh, come on, baby.
0: Jake.
1: You know I wouldn't do that to you, baby.
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1: We got spicy sauce, we got regular sauce, we got pesto sauce.
0: And just got to say goodbye to our longtime editor and producer, Ian Roddy, who was his last night with us here at Fox Sports Radio. Got a new gig at NFL Network. I think he's running programming.
2: Yeah, he's taking over.
0: NFL Network. Yeah, the Jets fan like me, he's going to put all Jets games on during the day to fill time. So that's what's going
2: to
0: happen.
2: Yeah, well, he had to put up with me a lot because he did the fantasy podcast the last couple of years. A lot of screaming, a lot of yelling, a lot of extra takes, whatever. So, yeah, great guy to work with. We wish him the best and as he takes over the world.
0: Yeah, now it's not another Jets fan here.
2: There's still plenty of lying in the weeds.
0: Yeah, no, I know, but still, like,
3: you get to take all the fall now.
2: I guess misery loves company. Is that all it comes back to? The Knicks still won.
0: Yeah, no, in the end, that's what it all comes
2: down
0: to.
2: I mean, you'll be alone and crying in your beer yourself a little bit more with me pointing and laughing.
0: Yeah, like I'm envisioning myself, like, watching the news, and it's like, we have credible evidence the world is going to end at midnight, but the Knicks won the championship. And okay, we're going to roll out with some of the best of Jalen Brunson as the world cracks apart down the middle. The last thing I'll watch is Brunson cooking Wemby on that layup.
2: Three, two. There's the OG tip. And the world.
0: And the last thing the world heard was Mike Breen say, 53 years, New York, it's real. Go ahead and cry. Oh, man, I'll tell you.
2: I could see you overcome with emotion. For Ian leaving, quite obviously. Overwhelmed.
0: Can
2: hardly contain yourself.
0: Yeah. Like I told my wife when I said, you know, people always pick the music they want at their funeral and everything else and all that. And I said, oh, no, I want you to play the last 5 minutes of game four. Actually, if it's a long service, go from right when Wemby gets the flagrant and take it from there all the way to the end.
2: Yeah, I've got this pretty well choreographed. I mean, the playlist for the wake continues to evolve over time.
0: All right.
2: But yeah, the playlist is the few big highlights in my sports world. Because over 40 years, I got about 3.5 minutes that you just put on a loop.
0: If you could all be seated, Jason's ceremony is going to take place right now. No one's going to speak. Instead, we're going to watch Game 4, the final 17 minutes from the 9:43 mark of the third quarter when Victor Wembanyama picks up his flagrant foul. We join Mike Breen with the call, already in progress.
2: Notice that you've all been seated next to a cardboard cutout of a celebrity as if we were back in the COVID baseball era.
0: If you are seated next to the cardboard cutout of OG Anunoby, you won a prize. Come see us at the end for said prize. Thank you.
2: The seat between Mariska Hargitay and Anne Hathaway is reserved for Jason. So do not sit there.
0: And let's be honest.
2: If his spirit is with us, he will be in that seat.
0: Speaking of Emmys.
2: Yeah.
0: We talked about the nominations. Mariska Hargitay just named your Emmy host.
2: Yeah.
0: This is the Knicks continuing to give because she is not hosting the Emmys without the Knicks, without the push that the Knicks gave her.
2: Oh, no, absolutely.
0: In her Q rating over the past couple of months. Because you can't tell me, well, but season 21 of SVU, that told us she needs to host the Emmys. The other 20 seasons, no.
2: I'll tell you what, though.
0: No, the Knicks got her that gig, man. The Knicks keep winning.
2: She really was great in season 21. As a man who has consumed more hours of the Law & Order franchise across all, even the D'Onofrio one that started with Jeff Goldblum, I've been there.
0: I have the stats. You solved 47 cases season 21, an all-time high, more than the 44 cases sold back in season 14. She put perps away at a big rate, an unprecedented rate, an average of 14 minutes from arrest until perp goes to prison. That also breaks the record initially set in season 7 back in 2005.
2: She also broke protocol more frequently in these episodes than any season past. You went outside the lines again, Benson.
0: Eventually, you can only listen to your bosses so long. Yeah, I'm in the IDGAF.
2: Old man doesn't know what he's talking about.
0: Listen, in my SVU career, I'm in the SVU IDGAF portion of it right now, just so you know. That's what I'm about. But speaking of the IDGAF portion of your career, anybody in the last day, and we've seen this very popular when it comes to people talking about why the U.S. men's national team can't win, can't beat Belgium, can't beat the best teams in the world in the World Cup. One of the big trendy arguments has been made by players, former players, talking heads, people on the radio, that it is club sports and club soccer at the youth level which is to blame for the United States not being able to be great in soccer. Basically, this is when, you know, your kid identifies as a pretty good player. They go play club. Your daughter played club for a long time. She's playing soccer in college next year. You go play club. It costs money. And you play for a few years. And this is where playing with the club, you ostensibly are supposed to get better, potentially get a scholarship to college. This is what clubs are about. But you see the argument made in the last day and a half that this is what is wrong with soccer, and this is why the men's team stinks, is because when players go to club, it's too expensive for some people, so they can't go to club. Oh, by the way, you can still play AYSO, you can still play in high school, you can still play everywhere, still get your tape out, still get people to see you, but it's too expensive, so some people can't afford it, right? I get it, but travel sports are expensive. They go there and coaches leave. It's hard to keep coaches. Well, okay, coaches leave. I understand that. They're not taught the game at the level they need to be taught at, like is being taught in academies in Germany and Brazil and Spain and England. And the main function of clubs is to make money and to get the kids college scholarships, because that's what keeps people coming around. This is what is at fault, according to a lot of people now, for why the United States men's team couldn't win in the World Cup and went out against Belgium. Anybody who says this is misinformed and lazy. It's such a lazy take to blame youth sports when anybody who wants to do that is either someone who didn't have a great experience in club and youth sports. I've seen many people, I was in club sports for a long time, this is what's wrong with my club. Well, okay. Or it's someone lazy, because it sounds like a great argument. Oh, there's got to be some reason why we're not playing. So yeah, it's everything wrong at the club level. I'm not just going to tell you it's stupid and people are lazy, and you know who I'm, because the people that are coming out with this, I know they're the laziest people in TV and radio, the absolute laziest. And the reason why is because you want to blame travel sports, and those are your reasons, right? Rising costs. They're not taught the right way. They're only taught to get scholarships. They're not taught at the level they need to be taught at. Travel sports is pretty popular in the United States. Travel baseball is really popular, more expensive than travel soccer. Pretty sure we have the world's best talent at the top of the world in baseball, right? United States, Dominican Republic, I'm not going to say we're all alone at the top, but Japan, we are at the top. We produce the best players in the world in baseball. Football, it's not even a conversation. We produce the best players in the world in football, and it's not even close. Basketball, travel basketball, big deal. Also costs money, right? You've heard all the talk about how all the AAU and travel ball doesn't prepare players for college basketball, and that doesn't prepare players as well for the NBA. Yet I am pretty sure now for the past 50 years, we are a mile and a half better than any other country when it comes to basketball. When you're talking about putting the best of the country out there, the best baseball, the best football, the best basketball, whatever you want to say of the main sports, the main travel sports, we wipe the floor up with everybody. So how is it a problem? How is it a travel problem unique to soccer? Okay, and I'll tackle that too. It's a problem unique to soccer. Okay. We have men's and women's travel soccer. We have club soccer for women. Oh, by the way, same thing. You worry about the same problems, but United States women's soccer is the best in the world, and they've been the best team in the world for the better part of 30 years. But it's a men's thing. If the men aren't being treated right, that's just stupid, right? When you realize that all the club sports all face the same problems, money, development, coaches leaving, every other sport has figured it out. Every other sport, even soccer has figured it out. Soccer for girls has figured it out. Women has figured it out. But the men, no, you can't do that. That's a lazy take, and it has no bearing in reality. Because what you're telling me is the million players, right? There's 5 million youth sports kids right now that are playing travel ball some way, shape, or form. A million of them are playing soccer. So fully one-fifth of all the travel sports, a million players are playing soccer. Let's just say 500,000 of them are men, right? Say 500,000 are women, 500,000 are men. Apparently, the 500,000 that are playing travel sports for women, everything is taught right. But for the 500,000 kids, the boys, that are they're all taught wrong. All 500,000 people are taught wrong, and that's why we can't get one world-class player. They're all every single one of those kids is being taught wrong. Look, there's problems, but don't sit here and tell me you're going to blame youth sports for it and travel. It sounds like I want to complain about that travel sports is too much money. It takes up too much time. I didn't have a great experience because I didn't play enough or I didn't play the position I wanted to play. You just sound lazy or you sound upset with an axe to grind against youth sports. You can't sit here and tell me we couldn't get one play. We couldn't get 10 players out of 500,000 a year that to find a way to make them the men's World Cup team. That's just dumb.
2: Well, it's fun because you look at the overall, let's go in the old pie chart and try to analyze it and decide where we're at in terms of how big a sliver it is. Okay, maybe we can get into the youth sports and barriers to entry, whatever. But we talk about all these sports, basketball, baseball, and soccer don't really cost a lot of money to get just on a field and start to play, right? There's not really a barrier to entry. Literally, soccer, you need a ball and an open field. Basketball, you need some semblance of a hoop. You don't need a net. And you need a ball and then some people. Baseball, bat, ball, maybe a glove, maybe not. And away we go. But it's the construct. Look, from the women's side, they do have the fact that between laws, policies, procedures for years, there's been more investment and a first mover advantage over the rest of the world that frankly didn't want, came along kicking and screaming in many of the nations to actually field women's teams. So they're playing catch up just like we are on the men's side to the rest of the world. If you want to point the finger to anybody, and certainly a lot of the former U.S. men's national team players have had no problem going up, barking up this tree in the past, so I don't know why they're going after youth sports now, is how you actually run your United States men's national team process from finding players, evaluating players, and bringing them through from an academy level, defining when in the process is the right time to go and evaluate players. Because if you're just saying, well, you know what, we show up at these big events, and if that's all you're doing, whether it's at the IMG Academy or you're heading to the larger club competitions, wherever the state may be, sometimes in California here, sometimes in Texas, sometimes out in Missouri, whatever the case is, if that's where you're going, then you're already too late in terms of that process, right? Are you spending the time and resources, or do you just have a number of layers of middle management that you're wasting hundreds of thousands of dollars a year on salaries where they're not actually getting out to find the talent? Because that's it, right? Talent identification process. If that means you collaborate with more of these clubs to where, hey, this is how we want this taught. This is how we want goalkeeping taught. This is how we want set pieces taught. Hey, don't guard the grass. Actually find a man. Oh, I'm sorry.
0: Come on,
2: too
0: Tim
2: soon.
0: Reams 38.
2: Too
0: Come on,
2: soon.
0: Man. He's 38.
2: Well, he learned those habits somewhere. But all that I'm saying is that, like, it's the easy way to say the boogeyman is the horrible people that are profiting off soccer. Okay, it's a business like everything else.
0: And do you really think that people who say this, oh, it's about youth soccer, like it's something new? Like it's something brand new. Like this hasn't, if this was something, this isn't something that U.S. soccer would have tried to figure out years and years and years ago.
2: No, but that's the point, right?
0: Like they're not going to figure, why are the other countries better than us? Oh, look at the academies running. How are they teaching it? We want to get all our clubs teach it that way.
2: Right. Strip it down to the studs and go to it.
0: They
2: all right.
0: Have thought
2: at
0: about
2: age
0: that
2: 12,
0: until now. Right?
2: We go around and we figure out who the best athletes are that are still playing soccer or anybody that we can go and sway from. Yeah. I don't know. A guy that wants to shoot three pointers, but he's pretty tall. Maybe we can get him to go. Our back line or play goalie. Yeah, I mean, we're not doing that.
0: They wouldn't have figured it out before now if that was like, if that's what it was, that's really what it was.
2: It's
0: like
2: just
0: something
2: lazy.
0: Brand new. Yeah. Hey, I never thought, Ernie Stewart's walking around going, hey, I never thought about
2: Who knew?
0: That. Wait a minute. It's about you. Oh, okay. Let me have a meeting with some AYSO and youth coaches and club coaches now. Let me do it. Like, come on. That's just again, it's lazy. It's a lazy, lazy take.
2: Terrible, terrible, terrible. And really, really bad.
0: Time now to find out what's trending in the wide world of sports from Monty Bolaños, who came in special tonight to work the shift with us because we promised her free coffee.
4: That's right.
0: And she is here. drinking coffee late at night.
4: Late at night.
0: Monty Bolaños.
2: But did you get your Ohtani bobblehead?
4: I did get an Ohtani bobblehead.
0: Oh, yeah. Did you get Ohtani bobbleheads for us?
4: No.
0: What do you mean no?
2: I just want the one piece. You can keep the bobblehead.
4: Wait, what? N-O.
0: What do you mean no? Like, it's a big bobblehead.
4: In Spanish, no.
0: No, I get how, but how do we not get it? You got coffee, we should get a bobblehead.
4: That's not how it works.
0: That's not how it works. If in one hand I
2: that's
0: have
2: fuzzy
0: a,
2: math.
0: If
2: there.
0: In one hand I have a foo-foo drink for you.
4: Yes.
0: The other hand, I should have an Ohtani bobblehead.
4: It's not a foo-foo Ohtani bobblehead. You see the difference?
0: No.
4: Describe the drink as a foo-foo drink.
0: It's a foo-foo drink foo-foo mocha latte.
4: Right. Yeah. Ohtani bobblehead is not the same level.
0: A drink that I paid
4: did
0: for.
4: Did my coffee come with diamonds in it? And I missed it?
0: And one that you got for free.
4: No, I worked.
0: Right. But you could have walked out with like a satchel of Ohtani
4: bobbleheads. If I wanted to get fired,
0: like Santa Claus.
4: No, you're right. If I wanted to get fired.
0: You could have put him in a sack and just, you know, run out the back.
4: Been tackled by Harold on my way out.
0: Okay, all right.
4: Harold's a security guard.
0: Hi, Harold. Harold's a real dude, isn't he? Okay, all right.
4: I said bye to Harold on my way out. Okay. He would have tackled me, so no. We had a full slate of baseball
0: games.
4: You
0: actually mentioned him by name.
4: Well, he's the one I saw on my way out. I was like, bye, Harold. Good talk. Lots of baseball on this Wednesday. In fact, we almost had a no-hitter, but it didn't happen. Toronto Blue Jays pitcher Dylan Cease had a no-hitter for 8 innings at San Francisco. Was broken up by an Elio Ramos single to lead off the 9th inning. Blue Jays still won the game 10-0, and Cease finished with 11 strikeouts. The Dodgers continue to have the best record in baseball, 61-33. They held on 4-3 against the Rockies. Mookie Betts with the RBI single that gave LA the lead in the 8th inning. Kyle Schwarber hit his 32nd home run of the season that leads Major League Baseball, but the Phillies lost to the Reds 11-5. Twins walked it off against the Guardians 6-5. Cardinals had a 5-1 win over the Brewers, snapping their A-game losing streak. And the Rays shut out the Yankees 3-0, extending Tampa Bay's lead in the AL East to 5 games. Red Sox have won 5 in a row after blanking the White Sox 5-0. Marlins have won 5 in a row. They shut out the Mariners 2-0. Tigers outscored the A's 6-1. Detroit has won 4 in a row. Padres defeated the Diamondbacks 10-4. Mets beat the Royals 6-2. Mike Trout returned from his IL stint, hit a home run. Angels crushed the Rangers 13-1. Braves blanked the Pirates 3-0, and the Cubs topped the Orioles 9-7. Three-time Cy Young Award winning pitcher Justin Verlander announced that he's going to retire at the end of the season. NBA news, free agent center Mo Bamba has agreed to a 2-year deal to return to the Jazz, while the Pacers are signing Larry Nance Jr. to a 1-year $4 million deal. Lastly here, guys, in the WNBA, Caitlin Clark did return to action tonight after missing several games for the Fever. She had 9 points, 3 assists, 4 turnovers. Fever lost to the Sparks 106-92. Minnesota head coach Cheryl Reeve has become the WNBA's all-time winningest head coach with 380 career wins. That's after the Lynx defeated the Sun 86-80. All right. Back to you.
0: Thanks a bunch, Monty.
5: Yeah.
4: Oh, guys, I forgot to tell you one more thing. Of course, the World Cup. We're all missing the World Cup.
0: There were no games today.
4: But get ready.
0: You forgot to tell us there were no games.
4: Right, but the quarterfinals do start Thursday. That's tomorrow, and it's France and Morocco. 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
0: I got it. There goes Monty Bolaños. Jason Smith, Mike Harmon, live from the Fox Sports Radio studios. Coming up next, what big-time baseball team is operating scared when it comes to improving themselves? No. The Mets are terrible. Here's a hint. It rhymes with Schmankies. That's next. Jason and Mike, Fox.
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12: Must have been busy, but The Odd Couple with Rob Parker and Kelvin Washington. We're breaking this down.
9: Every day I'm shuffling.
2: Seth Wickersham dropped this nugget that has everybody raising their eyebrows, all right? Here's what he said. I'm just going to read it verbatim. Sean Payton and Bill Belichick go back decades. When Belichick and the Patriots divorced in 2024, Payton considered presenting Broncos owner Greg Penner a proposal for the ages. Hire Belichick as the head coach until he reached 15 wins, enough to break Don Shula's career record of 347. Payton would temporarily step down as assistant coach and run the offense, then move back to head coach after Belichick became the all-time leader. In the end, though, it was too complicated and maybe too fanciful.
10: That's the stupidest thing I've heard, and I've heard some stupid stuff since I've been on this show. This is what I mean where people get too wild and crazy and full of themselves. Sean Payton, this is not a peewee football league that you pay to be the coach of and you own in some, you know, local community where like, all right, I can do what I want. I'm going to put my guy in there. Yo, this is my boy right here. He's a good coach. I'm going to throw him in. I'm going to go sit on the side. I'll come back in a year and a half, 2 years or so. This is the NFL. And what do we say the NFL stands for? Not for long. Rob G, the average coaching stint is 3 seasons at best. So the idea that he was just going to sit on the sideline until he won 15 more games. What if it took him 3 to 4 years? What if his team sucks? What if they went 3-14? And you know what I mean? You're going to sit there for season after season. The idea that you would even do that as if you're not, you've been a Super Bowl winning coach, you've got respect within the league. Why would you even do that and play the NFL as if it's a game? I'm going to just go sit over here and be an assistant coach. And if I'm the Broncos.
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15: 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Enough of this sitting around crap. Enough, you know, I'm sitting here, the ball never comes my way, it's hard, I have to use my feet, I can go do something else, I'm a great athlete, world-class athlete, and I can make millions upon millions of dollars and get TV jobs until the end of time. But that's the problem. 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
16: The Maller odds on Tyreek Hill having played his last NFL game are minus 190. What does that mean? Thanks for asking. Minus 190 implies a 65% chance that it is all over. Done. See you later at Tyreek Hill. The rest of his career, he'll get squadouche. That's all. Now, here's why. I'll tell you why. 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And now suddenly it appears that he cannot outrun Tyreek Hill biology. 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
0: 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Well,
20: I hate that song.
0: Dial up another loss for the Yankees. They fall to the Rays tonight, 3-0. They now trail Tampa Bay by 6 games in the loss column in the AL East. They have been in a free fall since Aaron Judge's injury at the end of May.
2: He's a glue guy.
0: They're not pitching. There are only 2 things wrong with the Yankees right
2: now. What's
0: that, buddy? Just 2 things. 2 things.
2: Well, Brian Cashman says that everything's good.
0: No, I know, but there's only 2 things wrong.
2: He's still confident.
0: They can't pitch and they can't hit. But outside of that,
2: they don't have a guy that can field the ball. Like, you want to talk about, if you're a pitcher on that squad, you've lost your mind. Because you may be ineffective, but you're not getting any help. Like, the number of unearned runs this last month is just off the charts.
0: Now, I don't want to say I told you so, but I will. Because when Aaron Judge got hurt, we told you the Yankees can't afford to wait to the deadline. He is everything for this lineup. And if the Dodgers lost Shohei Ohtani, they'd still be okay for a little bit. Yankees lose Aaron Judge, look what happens. You can't wait to replace him, especially since you don't know when or if Judge is going to come back, right? The American League is wide open this year. And when Judge is expected to come back in August, maybe it's, well, the closer you get to the end of the season when you're supposed to come back, the more probability exists that you don't come back. The Yankees are waiting, and I don't know why they're waiting. Because they needed to make a move to replace him in the lineup, and they didn't. And why are the Yankees doing this? Because they have gone from a team that, when we grew up on and through most of the early 2000s, would always go buy whatever they need or make a trade with whatever they needed. They would trade a prospect, and they would do whatever they need. Sometimes they would go trade for a guy just to keep him away from another team, right? We don't want the Red Sox to get him, so we're going to make a trade for him. Like, that was a Jose Canseco thing. We're going to go get Jose Canseco and bury him on our bench because we don't want the Red Sox to get him, right?
2: Or now Roger is in George's box.
0: But once the Yankees, you got into the teens, you know, 2010 and beyond, the Yankees and GM Brian Cashman kind of drove towards the middle where they would still take their chances in free agency and they would make some, but it wasn't quite what it was. They were a little bit more subdued and weren't the risk takers, high risk, high reward. They wouldn't do that. They certainly wouldn't make trading away any of their prospects. Now they're at the point where they operate scared. And maybe it's because Brian Cashman's been there a long time, but the Yankees operate scared. They are scared to do anything. They are scared to make big trade. They are scared to part ways with any of their prospects, and they're scared to move on from any of their prospects who stink. Whether it's Anthony Volpe, who every day in the New York paper says, let's get rid of this guy. The young players aren't coming through. Doesn't matter. They're still playing. You got to do something. Got to figure something out. They're not suddenly all going to get it. Not suddenly all going to be great players. It's not going to happen. But the Yankees are paralyzed. They act in fear when it comes to the season. We can't move on from our manager. No, I think you can. Not that it's Aaron Boone's fault, but as you've seen, when an underachieving team moves on from their manager, look what happens. Look what happens to the Phillies. Not that it was Rob Thompson's fault, but maybe it was Rob Thompson's fault because all of a sudden the Braves were playing 700 baseball and now the Phillies are 3 games out. And this is a worse Phillies team than they were a year ago, right? Mm-hmm. This is a Phillies team I thought was going to be at the bottom of the National League East. Instead, it's the Mets, yay me. But it shows you that's what you can do. But the Yankees won't do anything. They're scared to do anything. They're scared to make a trade, to move on from a guy because maybe he's going to be good someplace else. As you watch, hey, it didn't happen with Miguel Andujar or Gary Sanchez. You could have traded those guys. You could have moved on. But they just won't do anything now. They've gone from super aggressive, super confident in what they're going to do and bringing the guys in, spending a lot of money to, now we're going to dial it back a bit. Now we're just scared to do anything. That's the Yankees.
2: But you got a couple of big-name guys with big contracts that are absolutely unavailable or useless when they are in the lineup. Goldschmidt's having an awful season, and Stanton's never available. Right, he's been limited to 24 games, three home runs in those games. Your best player, Aaron Judge, has been on the shelf a while. Ben Rice has been fantastic. He's got 43 extra base hits. He's the only regular hitting over 260.
0: Yeah.
2: That tells you all you need to know.
0: Yeah.
2: Right, in terms of where your production is. All your other guys, you mentioned Volpe, add the Martian with him. And look, he's still a kid, but Jason Dominguez, he was supposed to be the next chosen one. Mm-hmm. He can't stay in the lineup.
0: No.
2: He's not ready. We talked about the defensive lapses, all of those, whether you need a change of voice. You know, Aaron Boone, for the last couple of years, he's done everything he can to toe the company line. The only problem now is it's a high wire act because there's no margin for error. And that's all this misery is they're still eight games above 500.
0: Yeah, yeah. But, I mean, they played so well, but you lose Judge. Yeah. And this has been, you know, two full months of just being in a free fall. And I mean, I get it. Okay, a couple of weeks we're playing badly, but this is 2 months of bad baseball. You're going to suddenly pull yourself out of it?
2: Well, and the division's going to be tough, right? You're expecting it to be a dogfight to the end with the Rays, the Blue Jays, whomever else. And so it's not going to get any better. You lost Rodon, so one piece comes in, one leaves from the rotation. You got problems.
0: They are just scared. I mean, the other 29 teams of baseball love it, that the Yankees aren't the Yankees. They've gone from there, and now they're just scared of their own shadow.
2: The memory of Big Stein lives on in Seinfeld reruns.
0: Exit Albata Fresca, exit Swollen Dome, the Jason Smith Show with my best friend Mike Harmon. Coming up next, my buddy Ben Maller. 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
32: 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But new research suggests that might not be necessary, and that the benefits of these medications probably taper off after a year or two. On the whole, and for the average person, beta blockers are very safe and very effective. But, as with any medication, they can come with a cost, a financial one, and also potential side effects. We're talking about things like fatigue, dizziness, dry mouth, dry eyes. I want to be clear when I say that you absolutely should talk to your doctor before starting or stopping any medication. Point is, if you're years out from a heart attack and you're in otherwise good health, you might want to ask your doctor about discontinuing beta blockers. You want to, of course, keep up a healthy lifestyle, diet, exercise, and sleep. I'm Dr. Sanjay Gupta, helping you live a better life.
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9: 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Edmund scores, Dodgers take the lead. For Mookie Betts, that is the 32nd go-ahead run batted in the eighth inning or later.
8: 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They held on to defeat Colorado 4-3. The Padres outscored the Diamondbacks in San Diego 10-4. Kyle Schwarber did hit his major league leading 32nd home run of the season, but the Phillies lost to the Reds 11-5. And the Red Sox have now won five in a row after blanking the White Sox in Chicago 5-0. While the Cardinals had a 5-1 win over the Brewers, snapping their 8-game losing streak. And the World Cup continues on Thursday with the quarterfinals between France and Morocco. And you can catch all the action on Fox TV, and it starts at 4 p.m. Eastern Time. I'm Monty Bolaños.
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You're suing. Wait. What are you doing? Why are you doing that? What? Welcome in the beginning of yet another night of the Ben Maller Show. It's just like one after another, after another, after another. They just keep happening. I don't know how. It's been going on for a long time. You might want to alert someone, but we are hanging out, as we said, coast to coast, border to border, and beyond on the amazingly powerful microphones of FSR emanating live from the Factor, the wow factor, every quarter hour. Guaranteed human. Yeah, believe it or not, as we mix and mingle,

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3: 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You see how that works. Now, in addition to that, if that was not enough, but wait, there's more. Because Alameda Lou from the Bay and Fluffy Dave said, let the good people know about Fox One. I said, okay. The excitement of the FIFA World Cup is now streaming live. We'll do it live on Fox One, the official English streaming platform. 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Download Fox One and experience the FIFA World Cup. The pitches were empty on Wednesday. They'll get back into World Cup action later today. It's still late Wednesday in the West, but we're doing our Thursday show. It's a weird thing. We've crossed the Rubicon in terms of the overnight. So we had a hodgepodge of options. I was debating... where to go to begin, and the thing that caught my attention, and since I still have editorial control over what I talk about, the story that I'm most interested in involves the robber barons of sports. Our lead this hour from Dallas, this is not a Jerry Jones story, so calm down, it is not a Jerry Jones story, I promise you. Lead is in Dallas, though, where the Luka Doncic trade was so bad. How bad was it? That donation wasn't even a trade. It was a donation to the Lakers. Has now literally sparked a lawsuit. How many trades? There have been trades that have caused lawsuits. This is the story. Is this not a, am I wrong? Am I misreading the room here? This is not a good story. That trade was so ridiculous. Again, not a trade. It was a donation. That this has now created a humdinger of a story. So if you didn't see it, and perhaps you missed it or didn't hear about it, we'll give you the details here. The inside skinny, if you will. So there's this really rich guy that got very lucky and made the sweetheart deal with Yahoo years ago, involving audio content on the internet, and has lived off that very well as a one percenter ever since then. His name is Mark Cuban. He bankrolled the Indiana Hoosiers college football championship this past year here. Well, Mark Cuban claims that he had a handshake slash verbal deal months before he sold his basketball team that gave him continued control over basketball ops. We used to call it GM, general manager, transactions. And this guy, Patrick Dumont, part of the rich gambling family from Vegas, The Dumont crew, they would handle the business stuff, the boring stuff, you know, the real estate, casino deals, that kind of stuff, as opposed to who gets traded and who gets signed and all that stuff. Now, Cuban, here's where it gets really dicey. So Cuban sold about 70% of the Mavericks. He owns 27%, so he's still got a stake in the team. This is Maverick on Maverick crime. According to the court filing, this guy Patrick Dumont did not honor the verbal contract. Oh my God. Instead, he gave control to that evil Nico Harrison,

0: that who should get his number retired. The Lakers retire everyone's number. DeAndre Ayton's getting his number retired. Why not Nico Harrison? Just give him a number. That's it. And so Nico Harrison was in control, and Cuban was not. And Cuban explicitly, Mark Cuban in this whole situation, referenced in court documents the Luka trade as evidence that the handshake agreement was broken. So that is a good jumping off point. Let us discuss the question. Why is Mark Cuban doing this? It's embarrassing, is it not? You're taking, you owned the team for a while, you sold the team, and now years later here, you're taking the Mavericks' current owner to court. And also, does Mark Cuban have a winnable case? Does he have a winnable case? So I've got Keystone, Bucket Brigade, and Rowing. And we will combine all of these things together, and we are going to make some Texas toast is what we're going to make. So, A, I want to preface it. I'm not a lawyer, but I do play one on the radio. So you should never take legal advice from an overnight talk show. That being said, I'm about to give out legal advice. So technically a handshake deal. These things, believe it or not, have come up over the years behind these powerful microphones and the bully pulpit of Fox Sports Radio. It's rather shocking that this story would come up, but it has in the past. So a handshake deal can be legally enforceable. Did you know that? It can. That's the good news. The bad news, the problem is proof with a capital P. So that makes this a Hail Mary play. If one person, like, let's say I came up to you and I said, listen, I got a deal. I'm going to sell you. I've got this old, like this old motorbike thing that I have, and I'm going to give it to you. And then you're going to give me, you know, $30,000 or something like that. Okay, fine. That's the deal. So the problem is you, just because one person says you agreed to it, the other one can say, no, I didn't. And then it becomes a credibility contest without a digital paper trail. We're talking email, text messages, that kind of stuff. It becomes a credibility contest. Now, as for the why is Mark Cuban doing this? This isn't a lawsuit. This is an oligarch temper tantrum is what this is. Because he's not the center of attention anymore. Not right. Mark Cuban, one of the great egomaniacs of our time. He's only suing because he cannot let go of what he had. And his entire identity was the Dallas Mavericks. They were it. That was his baby. That's my baby right there. His ego project for decades. Decades. And he made a terrible deal. Now, financially, it wasn't that bad. He got $3.5 billion. However, when you take away the emotional stake that he had in that team, he got outplayed because he gave it up. He gave it up. And what he had as the face of the Mavericks was bigger, right? It was bigger. Now, the business people, they got the team. They used some skullduggery. They got the team. And now he's having seller's remorse, and he's been going on. So instead of admitting, hey, I screwed up on that one, by handing over control without ironclad contracts, he's running to the courthouse crying about a handshake deal and using Luka, that trade, as a very dramatic excuse. And deep down, if you go to the very core of this, the lawsuit is just Mark Cuban drinking Keystone Light because he's got bitter beer face is what he's got. He's just bitter. And I get it. Like, why did he not think this through? I already have enough money. You don't need money. Now, I heard from somebody that I was chatting with a few hours ago that said Cuban thought that for some reason the price of sports teams are going to go down, and this was the time to do it, and he wanted to get in. He misread the market. He misread the market. That's what someone I chatted with who knows a lot about these things, that's their theory on this. And so here we are. Mark Cuban cannot accept the new normal. And so he's filed a lawsuit against the owner of the Dallas Mavericks. And he's inventing grievances to stay relevant, kind of claw back some of that influence. He's talked about, well, I should buy the team back. Well, the team's going to cost more money now. And it's not for sale. It's a classic case of a guy whose entire foundation is so wrapped up in owning that that he's willing to go with a nuclear option. And, you know, like the Brooklyn Bridge the other day, burn it up, baby. And, rather than worry about looking petty in public and move on and just enjoy a great life, a life that so many of us wish we could have with just not having to worry about bills or anything. He's a made man. And just watch old episodes of Shark Tank, which you also quit. So he quit Shark Tank and the Dallas Mavericks in the span of a very short time, so. Clearly, the spell is not working. Now, meanwhile, to Milwaukee we go. Why? Well, the Milwaukee Bucks gave away the franchise a few days ago, and they now are facing the music. The GM, John Horst, addressed the trade of Giannis Antetokounmpo to the Miami Heat for the first time. Now, the Bucks GM called trading Giannis, quote, a very difficult decision. He acknowledged that Milwaukee is not a better team today than they were the other day without him. And he described Giannis as one of the greatest players to ever play in the state of Wisconsin for that basketball team. And you'd have to say he's neck and neck with Kareem. Lou Alcindor back in the day, right? They both won one championship with the Bucks, and they were the reason the team won and all that. So the Bucks framed it as a mutual best interest decision. That's how they're positioning this. It was a mutual best interest decision to reset and build a sustainable contender. building a new foundation for their coach, Taylor Jenkins, who has that great track record of success. The Bucks GM emphasized he was not forced to trade Giannis. Wink, wink. Nudge, nudge. All right, so that is a good spot. Let's kind of jump off that. The question, the Bucks GM, John Horst, said he wasn't forced to trade Giannis Antetokounmpo and it was a mutual decision. Do you believe him? So I'm not good. I don't have a great poker face. It's a hard no. I believe every man, woman, and child with even a rudimentary knowledge of basketball knows that this is gaslighting. It is gaslighting disguised as an argument. And the Bucks general manager is saying that he wasn't forced to trade Antetokounmpo, that it was a mutual decision. Now, as my friend Andy Furman likes to point out, we were born at night, but not last night. You would need a suspension bridge to support the disbelief required to buy this. Milwaukee just got completely pinched. Now, it doesn't look as bad because the Celtics trade was worse. What they did was worse. It's not great, though. It's not great, right? For the entire league, get your pants pulled down there, and you went commando style. And the Bucks GM is part of the Bucket Brigade doing mop-up duty, trying to clean up the mess, and painting this as noble. Best for both sides. Best means as good as all the rest, of course. Like a reset. That is the broad brush equivalent of repainting a condemned building. Well, why would you do that? The building is going to get knocked down by a wrecking ball. That makes no sense. Why would you paint over it? It's just dumb. It's having a car, a beater car that needs to go to the junkyard. And you're like, well, let me take that and get that. Let me get some new tires on that. I'll go to Tire Rack, get some new tires, put some new paint on that. Like, what are you doing? Like, seriously. Now, the truth is, Giannis was fed up, and he straight up forced his way out of Milwaukee. No ifs, ands, or buts about it. After years of quietly sulking and not so quietly checking out, and he essentially quit. He started calling out the Bucks a couple years ago, and then it got progressively more and more and more and more and more and more and more. So it was like, okay, well, he basically held the franchise hostage until they caved in and shipped him out. When you start calling out management publicly, that is a point of no return. And now I will give credit to the Bucks because at least they admitted they're not a better basketball team. They're not as good today as they were the other day. And that is a rare level of executive honesty. And you juxtapose that with Brad Stevens, who treats that like a severe food allergy. When Boston dropped Jaylen Brown into a Salvation Army bucket Brad Stevens cowardly used optionality as a crutch to avoid reality. And the Bucks, at least, didn't hide behind any kind of buzzword here. The Greek Freak is gone. The Bucks will be an irrelevant team for years. And no amount of corporate spin is going to change that. All right, now last word to Miami, Miami, Miami. Why? Now, I know Giannis is there, but this is about Hardaway. Tim Hardaway Jr. Now, we don't normally care about guys that are kind of washed up at this point. Hardaway's in his late, mid to late, I think he's 34, 35, something like that. And he's bounced around. He's a journeyman NBA player. You know, the sequel not as good as the, not the equal to his dad. His dad made some headlines, though, recently, and saying, I'm not going to let my kid wear my old number. And so Hardaway, he signed a one-year deal. And it turns out he will wear Papa's retired number 10 jersey. I know you're very concerned about that, the numerical value of a jersey. But again, the reports last week were that the father, Tim Hardaway Sr., who I always associated more with the Golden State Warriors than the Heat, although he has his number retired by Miami. Of course, the Miami Heat retired Michael Jordan's number. Rather embarrassing. So it turns out this is what happened. The question, what do you think convinced Tim Hardaway Sr., the dad here, to allow his Heat number 10 retired jersey to be unretired for his kid? All right, so I have a theory using some psychobabble. So Tim Hardaway Sr., was rowing the douche canoe. All right, row, row, row, row your douche canoe. Clutching his legacy like a bitter gatekeeper. My legacy, it's mine, it's not yours, it's mine. And like somehow if the jersey was unretired, all of the accomplishments would vanish. I just completely vanish if somebody else, his spawn, wore the jersey. It's a piece of laundry. It is not the Declaration of Independence. The naked city never sleeps. Now, the rumor has it that the Hardaway family, they got together and they staged a much-needed intervention. They sat down with the old man and reminded him that there's a phrase, blood is thicker than retired jerseys. And they were able to twist his arm that this was not about erasing the past, but extending the family legacy. All right. Now Junior, Tim Hardaway Jr. gets the number 10 jersey. Not that he's going to play a meaningful role in terms of impact on the Heat. He's a rotation player who's okay, not great. And you get the heartfelt nostalgia news conference. You get that, the warm welcome. And in Tim Hardaway Sr., yeah, I could move on, and that's it. And we'll see how this goes. It is the Ben Maller Show as we are just settling into the red-eye flight. This is where we say abracadabra, hocus-pocus, and presto, and we open up the phone lines. And you can come on here and bust balls and have a great time, and that's what we do. And yeah, you don't have to. Most of the ding-dongs call up, so you don't have to call up if you don't want to. But if you're feeling it, bon appetit. 877-99 on Fox is the call-in number, 877-996-6369. Think of this like the land of opportunity. All those big, high-paid daytime shows don't take calls, right? I don't listen to them, but I don't think they take calls. So here, you can get out all your microaggressions, all of them. Yes, it's like therapy in a bunch of different places, but it's, you know, we're not reinventing the wheel here.
1: I'm just a doctor.
0: Well, I'm not. I can play one. That was my doctor, by the way. Jeannie in Medford was my doctor, and Bill in Koreatown, my lawyer. I have really good advice from the Maller Militia. Really, really solid advice. 877-99 on Fox, the number, also on X, at Ben Maller. That's at Ben Maller. So it turns out that the United States men's soccer team, not just a soccer team, they're also sugar daddies. Did you know that? Yeah, they're sugar daddies. I'll explain. We'll get to that. Well, they are. Yeah. And we will do it next.
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11: Few people now have asked me about a TikTok trend that they've come across. It's called 75 Hard. The challenge was created by entrepreneur and author Andy Frisella, who calls it a, quote, transformative mental toughness program and an Ironman for your brain. So here's what it entails. Eat a structured diet with no alcohol, drink a gallon of water, read 10 pages of nonfiction, take a progress photo, and complete 2 45-minute workouts, one of them outdoors, every day for 75 days. Quite a challenge. We asked CNN Fitness contributor Dana Santis about this, who reminded us that sustainable fitness isn't about punishment or proving discipline through extremes. It's about building habits that integrate into your lifestyle in a way that feels supportive and repeatable. If you ask me, that's going to be the key to long-term success. I'm Dr. Sanjay Gupta, helping you live a better life.
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0: It is the Ben Maller Show. You are locked and loaded by Bill Miller here. We're hanging out together side by side. Later this hour, we'll have the Who Am I game. That is a blatant attempt to get you to listen a bit longer. The Who Am I game. That'll be coming up a little bit later. And if you stay with us on the full red eye flight next hour, we've got Maller to the third degree, the Insta Trivia. The riddle of the day will be in hour three. And it is Ask Ben. Ask Ben. That'll be coming up later on as well in hour three. And Fact or Fiction in hour four, a week from now. 1 week from now, it's on. Like Donkey Kong. We call it the Mallerpalooza, the biggest festival of overnight sports talk radio goodness. It is must listen. Got to take day off from work the next day and just stay up all night and enjoy and bask in the glow of the talent of the men and women. I'd say children, but it's all men and women. And mostly just dudes. Mostly middle-aged dudes. But it's going to be fun. We're going to have a good time. So check it out. Mallerpalooza coming up a week from today. That is the 15th into the 16th. So mostly the 16th. On the West Coast, it'll start late on the 15th. But check it out. Mallerpalooza. Big. All right, meanwhile, you can call this show at 877-99 on Fox. Hit us up on social media. We use the X machine during the live radio program. We used to have this text line thing, but we got rid of that a long time ago. So now we just use the X machine. If you're a Maller Plus subscriber, Jay Scoop said, boy, these dopes that don't pay for Maller Plus, they don't know what's on the show. 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We'll save the rundown for the rest of you peons that are too cheap to pay for Maller Plus later on. We'll set that up. Now, Lorena is here. She can be found at FSR Tech Queen.
1: Hi, Bill.
0: There she is. And you can say hello to Coop at a Bronco Fan. That's a Bronco Fan. Your comments can and will be used against you in the court of sports radio. Late night drug tester. I think I hit the post. A late night drug tester writes in.
1: Perfectly.
0: Says, I'm sure. I used to be a DJ. Not a good one because I'm doing talk radio. Late night drug tester writes in, says, I'm sure if Cuban wants to get control of a team decision again, I would gladly let him take over the Winnipeg Jets. Yeah. I don't know about that. Some beautiful outdoor space there in Winnipeg. I don't know that Cuban wants to go there, though. I think there's a better chance that he relocates to Guam, in American territory in Guam. Jay Scoop writes in, says, speaking of Mark Cuban, bad deals, think of all the people who pass on the perks of Maller Plus every month. I recommend bundling it with Coupe Deluxe. With the included platinum ticket, you'll never wait on hold again. That's true. And we got in some trouble. There was a scandal. Was that 6 or 7 years ago? There was a bribe scandal where Coop was. There was accusations that Coop was taking bribes for people to get on the air right away. And they investigated it and they could not really uncover what was going on. Now, curmudgeon Wayne, this guy Wayne in Duluth, he's really leaning into the curmudgeon stuff. He says, no rundown again, so we know what the topics are on tap. Is it really that difficult to spend 30 seconds before the show to put it out there? Less emojis might make it quicker, for crying out loud. Well, curmudgeon Wayne, we've got the new product, Maller Plus. If you're too cheap to pay for it, that's on you. It's all the boys over here that have Maller Plus are like, boy, Wayne's cheap. You get the everything sent. We have the table read at noon. We do the table read. We do the rewrite.
1: I wake up very specifically for that table read.
0: Yeah, Lorraine is at the table read. She then has a latte and goes out and has her day. And then we do some rewrites. We do a second table read around 3 o'clock. We do final edit on the show. And we normally put that to bed about 6 o'clock. And then by 6:30, Maller Plus subscribers know exactly what we're going to talk about. 100%. 100%. Fat Daddy says, Big Ben, it must be a slow day of FIFA soccer. For FIFA soccer, you'd have to start a monologue with basketball. No, Fat Daddy, it wasn't really a basketball story. It is the fact that a guy who's an oligarch sold something for $3.5 billion and then didn't want to sell it because it's his whole identity, and now he's trying to get it back, and it's crazy. Michael in Tulsa writes in and says, A++ on the Maller monologue. Is it possible Giannis, James Harden, and Kawhi Leonard could all get together for the team of suck? Maybe Mark Cuban could buy that team and get Luka back. Chip in the Q's writes in. He says, A-plus on the Maller monologue. Sounds to me like Mark Cuban is having seller's remorse. We saw a big he saw a big profit, Chip in the Q's says, but forgot the fact that once he wasn't the majority owner of the Mavs anymore, he was going to lose that personal spotlight. It's one of these weird things. I mean, you got to think about it like this. If you own a sports team, you're an egomaniac. Does anyone disagree with that? If you're rich, there are plenty of rich people. We don't know who they are because they don't promote themselves. They're super wealthy, and a lot of them hide amongst us. They just live normal lives. In fact, most of the rich people, I've read up on this, a lot of the really wealthy people don't drive nice cars and wear bling bling and all that. They live a rather modest life. The ones that are schmucks and a-holes and want everyone to know who they are, they're the ones that buy sports teams. Another great example is Jeannie Buss, who did nothing other than win the genetic lottery and happened to be the daughter of Jerry Buss. And so she was running the Lakers. Well, the Lakers got sold, but she's like, well, I'm still going to hang out, and I'm still going to be the kind of the face of the team. Well, you sold the team. That's when you sell something, it's not yours anymore. It's not. What do we got? The Baltimore Freeloaders account says tonight the Declaration of Independence went for slightly more money than a Tim Hardaway jersey. What is Tim's legacy that he's protecting? As for the Declaration, I'm glad I bought it. It's going to make a great coaster at cocktail parties. Wasn't it, how many copies of the Declaration were made, right? There were a few copies made, and then it was hard to make things. They didn't have printers back when they formed the country as we know it, so it was a little difficult to get stuff printed, and there were people didn't like just hold on to stuff. They didn't worship things, items. That did not happen. Great example of that is, and I love this story, when I was in school, one of the few days I paid attention when I was in school, they talked about at the White House when they'd change presidents, they'd have a lawn sale at the White House that people could come buy the old furniture at the White House. Like the because the new president would change the drapes and the sofa.
1: Oh my gosh,
0: and
1: how
0: all
1: cool
0: that.
1: Is that?
0: Yeah.
1: You know what I would
0: now,
1: call that, Ben?
0: What's that? That's right. That is a fun fact, Lorena. That is a fun fact. Of course, now if you get within like 30 feet of the White House, they release the dogs at you. And if you get within 10 feet, you're a firing squad, I think. But, but back then it was like, hey, come on down. Hang out with us.
1: We want to come inside.
2: Yes, we can.
0: Well, I don't know about inside, but they had a thing. And I remember reading that historians were trying to track down like the old furniture from the early White House days because it was in people's homes. It was passed on to other people. Anyway, it's just a weird, I don't know how I got down that rabbit hole, but here we are. And we'll move on from that. Femi, the top Uber Eats driver in the Twin Cities, and what a great delivery man he is. And he made those fun Maller bumper stickers a few years ago. And I still see people sending me photos randomly. Hey, I got a bumper sticker from Femi. Here's my car. He says, Ben, why do all these dopes want to know what's coming up on the show? Isn't life supposed to be like a box of chocolates? Yeah, exactly. You never know what's in store. Well, these guys, they're entitled like Wayne and Duluth, the curmudgeon. And so what we've done is, listen, if you want to know what's coming up, Maller Plus, that you get you everything right there. I don't know much about the Coupe Deluxe. I guess that gets you on the air faster. But Maller Plus is a tremendous item. And I just laid everything out. We have the meetings and all that. We go through the thing. Now, meanwhile, the sugar daddies. It turns out our U.S. men's soccer players are not only bad at soccer, they're also bad at finances. Now, I remember when this deal came down a couple years ago, and I'd completely forgotten about it because why would I remember it? So it turns out the United States men's national team, who got absolutely given the atomic wedgie by Belgium in front of a massive TV audience, losing 4-1, which was a humiliation situation. They got exposed. The goaltender looked like he was playing youth soccer on a Saturday at their local park, waiting for orange slices, defensive blunders all over the place. Well, despite that humiliation situation, the U.S. men's national team will receive $16 million from the people over there at FIFA for reaching the round of 16, beating up a bunch of tomato cans. However, it turns out, yeah, you got some dues to pay. They're not just bad at soccer. They're bad at finances. They're sugar daddies. Yeah. The U.S. men's national team stars will be forking over 50% of their money to the U.S. soccer women's team, the national team for the women. Now, you might be saying, well, Ben, why would that be? The women didn't play. I didn't see a single woman playing out there in the World Cup. I've been watching. I didn't see it. I've been watching Fox 1. I've been buying stuff at Home Depot. I didn't see any women out there. Why did they get the money? Well, it's all because they complained. The ladies bitched and complained when they were not getting enough money, and so they worked out a deal. Because at one point, the women had I don't really follow women's soccer. I guess they're not very good anymore. I don't know. Anyway, from what I was reading about this, back in 2022, there was a collective bargaining agreement. And even for a single dollar reaches the pockets of the U.S. men's national team, the Soccer Federation of the U.S. will keep 20% of the money. So they get 20%, and then they break it down. The rest of the $12.8 million will be divided equally. And that's the way it goes. So in basic Maller math, that means the women who did not play a single minute in this World Cup, because it's the men's World Cup, will each receive $246,000 per player without even participating in the 2026 FIFA World Cup, meaning the U.S. men's national team truly sugar daddies of soccer. Isn't that wild? Man. What a deal for the ladies. That's great.
1: Wish I was a female soccer player.
0: Right? Come on now. I'd like to be a female soccer player. My God. Holy crap.
1: We can make that happen.
0: I guess it's these days it is possible with Frankenstein or whatever. But anyway, the U.S. women's national team, their share will sit. It gets even better. So it's going to sit in an interest-bearing account, and so they'll make money on it, and then they'll get that money at the end of the 2027 FIFA Women's World Cup, which I guess is a thing. So how about that? $200,000, and they didn't do a damn thing. Isn't that great? I mean, not for the dudes. You know, the dudes do all the work, and the ladies get the money. Where have we seen that before? Lawn God Larry says, get off my lawn, he says. Manuel and Gardena already answering the who am I game question, which we haven't even given out yet. I wonder if that's an automated message from Manuel and Gardena. Things that make you go home. All right. Anyway, let's get into it right now. And here is the who am I game. This is, again, where we pretend to be somebody else, as we call it the who am I game.
2: Who?
0: So Detroit Tiger pitcher Justin Verlander, we'll talk more about this later. He's announced he's going to quit. Of course, he's not going to quit now, because why would you do it now? You can't play anymore. He's going to wait until the end of the year. I guess it doesn't matter. The Tigers blow anyway this season. So Tigers pitcher Justin Verlander and I are the only players in MLB history to win Rookie of the Year, Cy Young, and MVP awards in our careers. Again, Justin Verlander, who announced, of course, he'll be on the All-Star team because, you know, it's let's kiss his ass just like they did with Kershaw. I believe it was last year. Anyway, Tigers pitcher Justin Verlander and I are the only players in baseball history to win the Rookie of the Year, Cy Young, and MVP awards in our careers. Who am I? That is the question. The answer, we'll get to it, and we will do it next. However, it is the B block, and it's a little summer fling we call a live read season. And let's see, what hour is it?
3: Number one.
0: Oh, yeah. 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
8: This was the day where I think the shock, the stunning way in which we lost, as awful as we played, knowing how well we had played all the way through the World Cup. Now everybody's just mad, right? Now everybody's mad, and we've got this sucks, and we suck, and we still suck at soccer, and this is all. Everybody's just mad, right? One, we had a great couple of weeks where we played really well, and we had a bad game last night. Now everything is bad. Watching a 2-0 advantage that Egypt had slip away because Argentina just wouldn't be denied. They were down 2-0, and still they just said, no, we're going to win this game. And you saw a lot of, boy, I wish the United States would have shown this fight. Wish they would have shown this fight. And I get it. I completely get that. Now, if Egypt scored their 2 goals because Argentina threw up on themselves, you don't know what that does to a team mentally. But it was 2 great plays for Egypt to score, and they probably should have had a couple of more, but VAR steps in the way. So I understand everybody being upset about the United States, and we still suck at soccer. There's been no forward progress, anything else. But you want to just be realistic, right? And this is the right take about soccer, men's soccer, here in the World Cup. We watch the best teams now play. We wonder how far away we are. Think of the men's national team as a baseball team that has gone as far as they can with their current crop of players. And, okay, they didn't get as far as they wanted to, but now it's time to make some changes. Right? Now, is it dire? No. And I get that people want to say, well, we still can't get past the round of 16. We still...
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8: We have the right coach, right? Pochettino's the right guy because now we're talking about soccer. We're talking about going forward. Clearly, he has gotten the guys to buy in as best as he can. Honestly, and this is the big take, I'm kind of done with the golden generation, and it's time to move on. It's time to now get rid of those players that you've maxed out on and bring in more of what you need for 2030 and beyond. Balogun and Tillman should be the only definitive holdovers. They're 24. They're part of the new generation. Balogun is an elite scorer. Tillman looks like he can be an elite player. If you want to get rid of the other guys, okay, because we've seen enough of Pulisic and Dest and Robinson and all of these guys, and yeah, they were okay. Are they good enough on a global stage? We saw, yeah, we got pretty far, but we still have some work to do.
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0: It is the Ben Maller Show. As we are hanging out side by side here, a week from now, the Maller Palooza will take over. Excited about that. A reminder, I need to promote this more because I got a bunch of email. Oh, your show was covered up by some soccer thing or something like that. You're really complaining. I was like, listen, we have this thing called the iHeartRadio app, and you can hear the Ben Maller Show every night, all night, uninterrupted on the Fox Sports Radio channel on the iHeartRadio app. So if you're not wise enough to have that on your device and as a backup, got to be prepared. Right? Got to prepare. If you live where there's hurricanes, you have to prepare. If you live where there's earthquakes, you have to prepare. That's life. You got to be ready. And if for some reason somebody makes a bad programming decision and does not put our show on at the time it's supposed to be on live, we get covered up. We do the show no matter what. 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
1: Who?
0: And the, by the way, the Fifth Hour podcast every Friday, Saturday, and Sunday. So today is our Thursday show, so you have to wait till tomorrow for the latest episode of the Fifth Hour podcast. So act accordingly. Yes? All right, very good. Time now to pay off the Who Am I game. And this is where we pretend to be somebody else. The Who Am I game, a staple of the Ben Maller Show. And by the way, this portion of the Ben Maller Show on Fox made possible in part by our friends at Home Depot. 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And the World Cup games will resume today after the pitch was dark. Dark yesterday. No action. Here is the Who Am I game. I guess you could say they had a big hydration break yesterday. Okay.
2: They needed to rehydrate. Moisturize.
0: Yeah. Our poor little soccer players. They needed the rest.
2: Oh.
0: Tigers. Yeah, I know. Tigers pitcher Justin Verlander and I are the only players in baseball history to win the Rookie of the Year, Cy Young, and MVP awards in our careers. And who am I? That is the question. What is the answer? And let's see, does anyone in the great unwashed know the answer? Oil Can Boyd from Matt in Worcester, Charles Nelson Riley from Alf in Springfield, adjacent, Edwin Snowden from J Scoop. oh, that's going to make a hell of a story, J Scoop. Femi going with Hope Solo. Denny McLean from Eakin Roseville, Minnesota. Jason got it right. He said Matt Hergis, unless he didn't. Logan Webb from Eileen in San Francisco. What else do we have? Tim Lincecum from Dante. Curmudgeon Wayne said it's the guy too cheap to buy Maller Plus, which is him. Do you have an answer, Loretta? Quickly.
2: Benjamin Franklin.
0: No, Don Newcomb. Don Newcomb. Dodger legend. Brooklyn Dodger legend. Don Newcomb.
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11: A Better Life with Dr. Sanjay Gupta.
12: By age 35, two-thirds of American men will experience some degree of noticeable hair loss. And by age 50, about 85% of men will have significantly thinning hair. That's according to the American Hair Loss Association. 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No matter the cause, a lot of men, understandably, are frustrated by hair loss because it seems like a loss of control. 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But another solution is just shaving it off. And I've heard more and more how liberating this can be for a lot of guys. That's the ultimate control of their appearance. I'm Dr. Sanjay Gupta, helping you live a better life.
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4: In baseball, the Dodgers held on 4-3 against the Rockies in L.A. Mookie Betts with an RBI single in the bottom of the eighth inning gave L.A. the lead. Dodgers have the best record in baseball at 61-33. Kyle Schwarber hit his major league leading 32nd home run of the season, but the Phillies lost to the Reds 11-5. The Twins walked it off against the Guardians 6-5 on an Allen Rodan RBI single, and the Cardinals had a 5-1 win over the Brewers, snapping their 8-game losing streak. While the Rays shut out the Yankees 3-0, extending Tampa Bay's lead in the AL East to 5 games. In the NBA, free agent center Mo Bamba has agreed to a 2-year deal to return to the Utah Jazz. And the World Cup continues on Thursday with the quarterfinals between France and Morocco, and you can catch all the action on Fox TV. Everything starts at 4 p.m. Eastern Time. I'm Monty Bolaños.
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7: Now, normally, when you end up leaving somewhere, you don't wait to leave. You just go. 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But in this case, I'm going to go, but I'm going to wait a little while. Welcome in. The beginning of another hour of the Ben Maller Show. 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
3: 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And so we are back at it again this hour. It is the hour of baseball talk and baseball. Yeah. Oh, yeah. Nothing interrupting me at all. I watched a full night of baseball, including the Mets and Royals, Yankees and Rays. I was flipping around there. A little bit of this, a little bit of that. Dodgers, Rockies, a bunch of games. So our lead this hour, though, is from the Motor City, where the Motor City Kitties stole the baseball headlines in this news cycle as Tigers pitcher Justin Verlander making some news. If you didn't see this or hear about it, perhaps not. We learned that Verlander had been selected to the All-Star game. What? What are you doing? Yes, this is where Rob Manfred, Manfraud, it's the equivalent of the Ghost Runner. It's everyone get one name in each league, and then we'll have everyone kiss these people's ass. Give them the old hock tua at the All-Star game. It's in Philadelphia this year. So Verlander was the selection by Rob Manfred as a legend pick because he doesn't get his ass kissed enough, so everyone will kiss his ass at the All-Star game. Well, the surprise was the same moment that was announced, quickly after that, Verlander said, "Oh, by the way, I'm done. I'm out, but I'm not leaving right now. I'm going to wait till the end of the season." Now, this led to, what do you think it led to? It led to a urinating situation. Everyone's trying to compliment Verlander more than the other people. Like the baseball writers who are so far up, the brown nosers that love these guys, they just can't get enough of it. So they were trying to, "Oh, Verlander's this great, he's that," you know, it's like you had the baseball scraps going back and forth. "Oh, he's so good. Oh, no, I'm going to compliment him more. I like him more than you." And that thing, it's like, what are you doing? So it went on and on, and Verlander, the last of the great starting pitchers. I don't know, it seems like there's some decent starting pitchers now, although they don't go very far into games anymore. But one of the opinions that got my attention, and this is, I believe, what we need to focus in on. So the popular opinion is, as this is the last hurrah for Verlander, he's been mostly hurt. It's a sticky situation. He's been hurt most of the year because he's old, washed up, can't play anymore. So, of course, he'll be at the All-Star game. So Verlander, the popular opinion is, he's not only going to be a Hall of Famer, he's going to be a first ballot Hall of Famer. Justin Verlander, first ballot Hall of Famer. So I want you to chew on that for a second. I feel like that's a good jumping off point. Let's discuss the question. Does Tigers pitcher Justin Verlander deserve to be a first ballot Hall of Famer? So I've got Mr. Car Wash, Starbucks, and Zombified. And we'll put all of these things together. All of them. We'll ring a bell and we'll put them all together. And we are going to crumble, unless we don't, under pressure. I think we'll be okay. I think we'll be okay. All right, so number one, I think
4: number one.
3: Oh, there it is. Okay, finally, there we go. I thought for a minute I was in the Twilight Zone. All right, so
4: number one.
3: Yeah. All right. My reaction here to the question, does Tigers pitcher Justin Verlander deserve to be a first ballot Hall of Famer, is can we please stop the boot-licking Olympics? Can we put a timeout on the boot-licking Olympics? Justin Verlander absolutely does not deserve to be a first ballot Hall of Fame player. He does not deserve that. Now, was he a great pitcher for the Detroit Tigers? Absolutely.

0: However, his legacy was supercharged by joining who? Who do you think supercharged the legend of Verlander and put him over the hump? Something he didn't do in Detroit. Ding, ding, ding, ding, ding. Say it with me now, kids. The cheating ass. 1-1000, 2-1000. Holes. That was in 2017. So, what did they do in 2017? That's right. Oh, I remember what they were doing in 2017. Oh my God, it's 2026. What are you talking about? Okay. They never got punished. Statute of limitations has not run out. And Cooperstown, at least for me, on this side of the microphone, Cooperstown is not a Mr. Car Wash. You don't roll in there covered in trash can grease and come out sparkling. Verlander, whether you like it or not, sullied his entire reputation. He rode that sign-stealing scheme straight to a World Series ring, an ALCS MVP, and another Cy Young. It's kind of like getting straight A's. It turns out that you stole someone else's homework. Or if you're a singer, you lip-synced. So without that tainted run, where he was a part of it, he's just another strong pitcher waiting his turn. Now, I realize the Hall of Fame has already embarrassed itself. It's already humiliated itself. The baseball writers have turned out to be total frauds as they've allowed Carlos the Cheater Beltran to get voted into Cooperstown. Like, God forbid they don't put Beltran in the Hall of Fame, even though he was a part of that cheating thing as well. Now, Verlander, you say, well, he didn't bat Maller. What are you talking about, Maller? Yeah, calm down. Put your pants on. So, Verlander benefited directly. Whether or not he was in the batter's box hitting, it doesn't matter. He benefited directly from the biggest scandal in modern baseball history, profiting from the systemic culture of crooked baseball in Houston. And if we're going to let every cheating a-hole in on the first ballot, you might as well just bulldoze the Hall of Fame in Cooperstown and turn it into an escape room. Just do it. He'll get in eventually. I wouldn't put none of those guys in. He'll get in. Make him wait. Make him wait a little bit. And I just love the selective outrage that takes place among the baseball writers. Verlander was very good for the baseball writers. And who votes for the Hall of Fame? The baseball writers. He gave good quotes. He gave them, from what I've heard, stuff behind the scenes. And so helped them do their job. They'll scratch his back. He scratched theirs. That's the way it's going to work. It shouldn't work that way. Should not be a first ballot Hall of Famer because he's associated with the scum of the a-holes. Now, page two. To Philadelphia we go. The Delaware Valley, where Jonathan in Delaware and Fry Daddy are very happy that the Phillies have turned a miserable season around. They found a little magic, although not so much magic last night per se, or did they? Donnie Baseball has had a change of heart. Donnie Baseball, the interim manager, Don Mattingly, has expressed interest in taking the Philadelphia Phillies job full-time. Yeah, Mattingly said that he'd like to keep going. He took over as the interim manager in late April for Rob Thompson, and the Phillies were tied for the worst record in baseball. They were 10 games under 500. And with Mattingly, the Phillies have the second-best record in baseball since he took over. And the turnaround has put Philadelphia right in the middle of that playoff race in the National League with the upstart Marlins and others. So a lot of upstart situations going on there. So the question, how likely is Don Mattingly to keep the Phillies managerial gig? All right, so here's the deal. It's been a really cool story, turnaround. Right? They look like they didn't know what they were doing for a bunch of dopes the first couple weeks of the baseball season. And it's great. However, in Philadelphia, turnarounds are taxed at 100% unless they come with a deep add-on playoff run. And it is a small sample size both ways. The start at 9 and 19 was a small sample size. This is a bigger sample size. It's still relatively small. In terms of Don Mattingly's job security, it is tied directly to the month of October. And we all know, you know and I know, that Don Mattingly's fate will be decided around the time Starbucks starts pumping out those pumpkin spice lattes. Because Philly, all right, they only evaluate managers in the sweater weather. And we're not at the sweater weather right now. So Mattingly's job interview is going to be the postseason. The regular season is just the warm-up act. This isn't complicated. The NLCS or the World Series, and you do that, and you're likely back. Like, the Dodgers should win this thing. It's just a matter of, you know, how many games. Are they going to have to go seven games in every series or whatever? Now, if Philly's upset the Dodgers or something like that, well, that certainly helps out. And Don's old team, he managed the Dodgers years ago. And so anything less than the NLCS and the World Series, and he's copying Mike the Leprechaun, packing Hawaiian Tropic sunscreen, and looking for flights to Bora Bora is what he's doing. And Dave Dombrowski, who's from the old country, right? He's from the old country, Dombrowski. He doesn't do patience. He swaps managers like Duracell batteries is what he does. All right, now, final point. One of the games I was watching, we're going to go to Pittsburgh. The Atlanta Braves. The Atlanta Braves and the Pittsburgh Pirates were playing a game last night, and in that game, someone named Jared Jones, keeping up with the Joneses. I am told that is a starting pitcher for the Pirates. Jared Jones, he's 24. He threw six perfect innings of baseball against the Braves. He struck out eight. He was only at 77 pitches through sixth innings. It was a scoreless game against Atlanta, and at that point, someone named Don Kelly, who we are told is the manager of the Pittsburgh baseball team, decided, you know what I'm going to do? I'm going to take this guy out of the game. He removed Jared Jones out of the game at the start of the seventh inning out of, of course, an abundance of caution because of pitch limit. And that's it. He's coming back from elbow surgery. Of course, what do you think the fans in Pittsburgh did, the Bucco fans? Did they raise the Jolly Roger? No. They threw the Jolly Roger at the Pirates manager. They booed. Boo! They didn't shout, shame! Shame! Shame! Like the fans in Sacramento did. All right, but good job by them. Now, the Braves went on to win the game 3-0. And a former Pirate, the man named after the subway system in San Francisco, Joey Bart, who also played for the Giants. But he, think how much money Joey Bart could have made if he was good. He sucks. Like, he's bad at baseball. But if he had been good with the Giants and they thought he was going to be good, and, you know, Bart in the Bay Area Rapid Transit is called Bart. That would have been perfect. Didn't work out. Although on this night it did. He hit the game-winning home run in the eighth inning. Now, the story is not that. The story is the removal of the pitcher. This is the second time we've been having this conversation this week, days after the controversy with the Marlins pulling Eury Pérez after seven perfect innings in the aforementioned Sacramento. So the question, can you make any sense of the Pirates in a home game pulling Jared Jones from a perfect game after just 77 pitches? All right, so it's not a slope, it's a nope. It's not a slope, it's a nope. It continues to be something that is foreign to me. This is not the baseball I grew up with. I know things evolve. Aren't they supposed to evolve for the better? Aren't things supposed to improve, not get worse? Can anyone tell me that this is not a step backwards? It's bizarro world. Major League Baseball teams are run by pathetic cowards who hate fun and they hate history. They don't want greatness. It's a race to the bottom because they've been zombified by the geeks. That's what's happened to baseball. And I don't know anything about Don Kelly. You don't need to learn the name of the Pirates manager because none of them have been relevant since Jim Leland. And that's, you know, a long time ago. But John Kelly yanked this guy Jones like a little league kid over an arbitrary elbow surgery precaution thingamajig. Consequently, Jones became, this is how pathetic the Pirates are in baseball. This guy, Jared Jones, became the first starter since 1901 to retire every batter over six-plus innings and not get the win. You know what that is? Cosmic justice. Pittsburgh lost. Cosmic justice. Front offices, and I continue to flog a dead horse, front offices are so terrified of the imaginary injury boogeyman that they would rather ruin historic moments, which used to be points that they would sell. It's like, hey, if this guy threw a perfect game, next year we'll have a bobblehead night, we'll have perfect game blanket night. Now it's like, no, we must take these people out of the game. It's wild. And it just goes against everything that I was raised with sports, that you're supposed to chase immortality. There have been 24 perfect games in baseball. That's it. They don't care about that. That's a legacy game, a perfect game. They don't care about that. What they care about more is appeasing the nerds. And more importantly, covering their asses. That's what this is about, right? Conservative pitch counts. As we pointed out in a previous episode of the show, Major League Baseball actually has the data that proves pitch counts are fugazi, meaning there's no direct correlation, causation, that if you throw 80 pitches, you're fine. If you throw 95 pitches, it's a problem. Right. If you throw 95 pitches, like this guy Jones, if he threw 77 pitches, if he threw 110 pitches, right, his arm would have fallen like if you drop a cantaloupe off a skyscraper and it would have blown up. Now, there was a game involving the Blue Jays and the Giants where Dylan Cease did have a no-hitter and he threw 118 pitches. And the reaction, he's an older player. Good for the Blue Jays. I will compliment the Blue Jays. Good job by them. They allowed him in a 10-0 game to go out there. There's a guy that, in a team that gets it. Of course, not an American team, the Toronto Blue Jays. They get it. They allowed their guy to go out there and chase history. Didn't work out. He didn't get the no-hitter. Gave up a base hit to start the ninth inning. But the point is you go for it. And I promise you, all right? You know, the idea is that you don't shoot for the moon. They don't shoot for the moon. They're happy circling the parking lot, babying pitchers most of the time into mediocrity. Now, when I become commissioner of baseball, I am opening up re-education camps to teach these bozos that doing the bare minimum is not a good thing. It should not be celebrated, and it should be looked down upon. You should be shamed when you do this kind of bull crap, and that's just the way it is. It is the Ben Maller Show to the crack of dawn. If you'd like to be part, 877-99 on Fox. That's 877-996-6369. You can also hit us up on the X machine. That's at Ben Maller. That's at Ben Maller. Later this hour, we have the Who Am I game. Also, we've got the always popular Maller to the third degree. That'll be coming up a little bit later on in the hour, so we have that to look forward to. In the meantime, your calls, again, 877-99 on Fox, on X, at Ben Maller. That's at Ben Maller if you'd like to be part of the program. And, oh, what fun it is. It's simply amazing. No? You're not impressed by that?
1: Woo!
0: Anyway, you should be. Well, what is the key to LeBron's heart? What do you think the key to LeBron's heart is? We'll get to that. And we will do it next.
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12: A better life with Dr. Sanjay Gupta.
13: Osteoporosis affects millions of people in the United States and around the world. It's a disease that basically causes someone's bones to become weak, brittle, and porous, which can increase their risk of fractures. Now, the good news here is there are things you can do other than, or in addition to, taking medications to prevent fractures before it's too late. One is to up your intake of calcium and vitamin D. You also want to eat more protein. One functional medicine dietitian told us that that helps build muscle, and if you're building muscle strength, then you are also building bone strength. You want to be mindful of your workouts. The best ways to build bone density, one therapist told us, are going to be resistance exercises like lifting weights, and also exercises that make your bones take a bit of an impact, such as jumping or even running, just loading the bones a little bit more. I'm Dr. Sanjay Gupta, helping you live a better life.
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0: It is the Ben Maller Show. We are a week away from the Mallerpalooza. 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If you want to enter, there's still some slots left. 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Contact Koopaloop. Call in and let us know you want to be part of it. And we'd love to have you. Songs, jokes, impersonations, whatever you can come up with. How creative are you? That's the question. How creative are you? And we'll have that for you coming up a week from today. That's the 15th into the 16th. Today is July 9th, so 1 week from today. All the fun. In the meantime, 877-99 on Fox. The call-in number, 877-996-6369. Also on X, at Ben Maller. That's at Ben Maller. You can say hello to Lorena, the FSR tech queen.
1: Slide into my chat box.
2: Hi, Bill.
0: Right over there, you know, talking. And Koopaloop can be found at A Bronco Fan. That's A Bronco Fan. Your comments can and will be used against you in the court of the Maller Militia. So please act accordingly. Yeah, that's the way we do it. All right, back to it. Coming up in a little bit, the key to LeBron's heart. I know you're very concerned about the key to LeBron's heart. You're very worried about that. We'll have that for you coming up in a little bit. In the meantime, to the phones. You haven't taken a call in a while. I don't think we took one last hour at all. I don't think we did. Let's say hello to Hollering James in Minneapolis, Minnesota. Hello, Hollering James.
3: Hey, Ben, I got a quick question for you. Am I getting on without using the golden ticket that somebody donated to me because they felt sorry for me, like Tammy in Montana? But it wasn't Tammy that donated the ticket?
0: I do not believe Tammy donated the ticket. I believe that is an erroneous report.
3: No, somebody did. I'm not lying.
0: It wasn't Tammy. And are you using the golden ticket right now? I don't want to.
3: If you took me without it, because I had a question.
0: Why don't I put you back on hold and then you can use the golden?
3: I'll use the golden ticket.
0: Well, no, you don't. I can. You don't. All right. What is serious, James?
3: Going anywhere unless LeBron goes with him. And I don't think LeBron's going anywhere unless he gets to have Bronny on the team.
0: Now, what if LeBron James said, listen, I will go to the Timberwolves, but I have to be roomies with Hollering James. How would you handle that? Would you be roommates with LeBron if it meant he would play for the Timberwolves?
3: Yeah, if he doesn't make me take a shower every day, because I take one every other day. Because, Lorraine, I'd like to apologize to you.
0: Wait. Oh, your skin dries out so you don't take a shower every day? Is that the
3: situation? Yeah, I don't shower every other day and I lotion every other day.
0: Do you wear deodorant or do you smell?
3: I use Old Spice.
0: Oh, your Old Spice, yeah. Just for men. That's your favorite deodorant. That is a staple of deodorant. Yeah, that goes way back. Interesting. Yeah. Now, all right, this is fascinating. We're learning all about Hollering James. It's amazing.
3: Well, it's not required in any assisted living, but some of my roommates don't take showers. And when they come to the dinner table, I have to overlook their odor.
2: Do you live in like an old folks home?
3: Well, it's a
0: group situation. There's a lot of people.
3: What they call
0: exactly.
3: It now. One lady older than me is 66. Charles, he's 66. He turned 66 in May, and yeah. I turned 62 in July.
2: Can now, I tell you a story?
0: Now, James, remember I told you. When you're on the air, you're turning 32. Remember that? We chopped 30 years off. You're in the demo. You're going to be 32. Happy birthday, 32-year-old Hollering James.
2: Woo.
3: Yeah, but Ben, I want my real age because these are my golden years. Like the Golden Girls, Maude, and...
2: What else are their names?
0: Do you feel like these are the golden years? You feel like you're living your greatest life here as a celebrity caller?
3: I was homeless for a while. I had to call the show from different places. I remember that.
0: I remember when you were on the streets there for a little while there. Remember that? Yeah.
3: Yeah, and I like to take the Mueller oath again. If you refresh my memory on the Mueller oath,
0: you would be sworn in again. Now, if I swear you in again, is that the end? I can hang up on you then because I've sworn you in.
3: No, that's not fair, because I wanted to hear my song about Coop a little bit, if he okays it. Coop, you love
0: all right, so you, all right, now, James, listen to me. You have two options. I can either give you the oath, or you can hear your song. Which one would you like?
3: I'm going to let Coop decide. My final answer.
0: He wants to hang up on you.
3: Oh, I'm sorry. Then I'll decide. I want to do it.
1: He's just searching for anything that could keep him on the air.
0: I know. I'm fully aware of the situation, Coop. I just
3: let me hear the song. The song's much shorter, I think, Coop, because the song's shorter.
0: All right, this is a song. Here we go. This is for James, Hollering James.

0: A monster doodle in the afternoon. It makes me feel alright. I pop these pills. I don't sleep. I pop in time of sports. I pop some pills before the matter show. And then I pop some more.
1: James! Are you trying to sing along?
2: I am.
3: Just let him cook, Lorena. Let the man.

0: that happen?
1: Oh, man, I love that song. That song will always be in my heart.
0: Now, you know who made it. Who do you need to thank?
1: Josh.
0: Jay Scoop. That's Jay Scoop and Just Josh. They made the magic. Yeah,
1: Josh and Jason. They got it together. Yeah. Coop, do you despise my song?
0: All right. James, I must move on. Thank you, James.
1: I know you do.
0: All right. There's our buddy, Hollering James. I was going to ask him if he's going to be the Malapalooza. I guarantee you he'll enter the Malapalooza, and he will not have anything to do. You know what I mean? Don't you think he's going to enter and say, I'm going to do jokes, and then he'll just want to talk? I have a feeling that's how that's going to go. But he's our friend. I met him. I met Hollering James at the great Minnesota meet and greet that we did with retired caller Spin Cycle Regina.
2: He seems like such a sweet man.
0: Part of the show, but she used to call in. James, very nice man. Very large. He's large and in charge, Hollering James. Yeah, there's a presence. When you're in the room with Hollering James, it's not your normal situation. Let's go to the phones again because I'm a glutton for punishment. Let's say hello to Andre in the Commonwealth. Hello, Andre. Welcome.
3: How you doing, Ben? Good to be with you. We actually got a chance to meet in the city of Worcester. Worcester, going towards Central Mass. I made the trip out from the Cape, you know, and I felt, you know, kind of being in your presence, you know, because you stand towering, you know, six, you know, whatever it is. I keep mentioning this, but you know, you're certainly going to be the center, you know, or at least a stretch forward on the Fox News basketball, you know, on the Fox Sports basketball team, Ben. You know, you'll be the stretch four. I'm not saying you can't shoot, Ben. Just because you're big, it doesn't mean you don't have ball handling skills. You don't have
0: I don't dribble well. I do shoot well. That's my game. I'm a spot up in the corner shooter.
3: Exactly.
0: Kind of thing. My game. There have been a few guys that just would stand in the corner and knock down jump shots. I don't know. You're younger than I am, but there was a guy, James Buddha Edwards, back in the day. It was very solid from the baseline, had a good jump shot there. Just that was solid. Way to go.
3: Indeed. So you're not just going to get out there and eat glass and get rebounds and block shots and change. No. We're going to allow Ben to get involved.
0: Defensively, I'll get a lot of rebounds. Offensively, I'm just going to stand out there and just kill you with jump shots. And I'll be wide open, and they give me the ball. And I'm ready to go. I cannot be stopped. I would like to point out, though, I got to pay off this tease. So the Heat reportedly have, just like Cleveland, both Cleveland and Miami, in order to try to convince LeBron, believe it or not, there is supposedly a bidding war to get Bronny James, who is under contract with the Lakers, that the Heat and Cavs believe the key to getting LeBron is to find, they say, we're going to bring in Bronny James as like the mascot, that's their solution. So that they get Bronny, the Heat are open to signing, you know, keeping Bronny on their, like a two-way deal type situation there, if LeBron goes to Miami. So imagine that. Bronny James is not good. Andre, he averaged like 3 points a game. He's a G League guy. And you got two NBA teams trying to get him. Wild.
3: Trying to secure his services, Ben. Yeah, that's $2.3 million. Right, because he signed the guaranteed deal before LeBron made the announcement that he was taking his talents elsewhere from the City of Angels. Right, he made sure that Bronny signed that $2.3 million deal guaranteed, and so now the Heat and the Cavaliers have got to come up with the money. You know, God forbid they go into the second apron, right? Which is scaring all these teams still. Now, Ben, you started the show. We started the show. What is going on here in Dallas with Mark Cuban, billionaire, taking his feelings, his emotions, you know, his angst to court to sue the other billionaires because he doesn't have to say so that he, you know, as you said, there was a handshake deal. And, you know, if they had the good sense. Now, Ben, I do have to say this. You do have examples of teams that are – of organizations that are sold and then the individual who previously had ownership of that organization and knew what the heck they were doing staying on and that organization flourishing. It's not in the world of basketball, but I think that's what happened in the UFC,
0: you're talking about the UFC's Dana White? Is that what you're talking about?
3: It was sold to the Fertittas, you know, but they let Dana do his thing because he knows how to do his thing, and they just sat back and collected their money like Tony Montana and Scarface, right? You know what I mean? He got the thing rolling, and you had the event at the White House and so on. He knows his business. So even though they have the ownership, you let the that the sports people actually run the business and everybody profits.
0: I don't think that's a good analogy because that's one business. It's not like there's franchises in the UFC. It's one big conglomerate thingamajig that they have events every weekend, and that's it. Like I can't think of an example. If you own a team, like Jeannie Buss with the Lakers, she's like, I'm going to stay on for a couple years. Like, well, no, not really, you know, because if somebody owns it, it's simple, Andre. If you own a business and I buy it from you and you sell it to me, I then control it. Or vice versa, if I sell it to you, it's just the way it is. So,
3: but if you don't know what you're doing, Ben, that's the thing. Like George Steinbrenner, right? He was a good owner, but he went crazy. He went hog wild, and he had the private investigators following Dave Winfield. And so finally, Major League Baseball said, enough is enough. You're banned for 2 years. And when he came back, what did he finally do? He let his baseball people run the team, and that's how you got the World Series championships in the 90s with Mariano, Jorge Posada, Andy Pettit, so on and forth, Ronnie Williams, right? You let your sports people run the business, and you sit back and collect your money. That should have worked in Dallas, but we all know, I know you got other callers here, Ben, when they couldn't get the casino attached to the arena, never mind what's happening in the NBA with gambling, the ownership just went bonkers, and that's why they just gave away Luka for Chi-Chi Beans. So it's kind of wild to me that Mark Cuban, who's another billionaire, is dragging this thing out to court when we already know what the situation was. If they had got the casino, maybe we wouldn't be. I know you got other callers, Ben. Thanks for taking the call.
0: All right, the great Andre, the man, the myth, the legend there. And what a night. Rainy night there in Worcester. We had some of the biggest names in the Mallard Militia that were there. Alf, the alien opiner, Mark from Worcester, the Cape Cod paperboy, just to name a few, Ernesto from the Bay Area, and a bunch of other big names in the Mallard Militia. That was the last event that we did there in Worcester. Well, actually, two nights. Well, a night, and then the next day I came back because the game got rained out, the Woo Sox game. So I went back out there to throw out the first pitch so I could entertain Anthony Volpe, who was playing shortstop for the Scranton-Wilkes-Barre team that was playing the Woo Sox that particular day. Time now for the Insta Trivia. And here it is. We got Mallard of Third Degree. Insta Trivia, Cubs outfielder Pete Crow Armstrong. Ever since that tough Mallard monologue, tough love, he's been great. Pete Crow Armstrong, you're welcome, by the way, Tree in Chicago. Pete Crow Armstrong is the fourth player to reach 20 home runs, 20 stolen bases before his team's 95th game of a season. Multiple times. Pete Crow Armstrong has done it twice now. Blank is the last player before PCA to do it multiple times. That's the Insta Trivia. The answer, we'll get to it. We'll do it next. However, it is the B block. What hour is it? What hour? All right. 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
10: what?
4: Company is downright annoying. Let's listen to Stu Gatz and Company live. And you tell us where this show lies.
11: Any mid-quarterback in that 15 to like 25 range. So Trevor Lawrence, Kyler Murray.
12: Yes.
11: One of those quarterbacks that comes in with a crazy amount of expectations, a crazy amount of hype. You watch them, you see flashes of potential, but overall, you're watching a player like Trevor Lawrence, and you're like, okay, Trevor Lawrence, the Jaguars are never winning anything of significance if Trevor Lawrence is their quarterback.
8: Right. I understand what you're saying, but what you're saying about Pulisic is he's Clark Kent.
11: Yeah.
8: He's Clark Kent, who never turns into Superman. He is Bruce Wayne, who never turns into Batman.
11: Yeah, so
8: he is Steve Rogers, who never turns into Captain America.
11: So Bruce Wayne, I don't know if it's the best comparison, because I don't think Batman had any, like, Batman didn't get transformed with powers. He was mostly just, like, technology.
8: He just put an outfit on.
11: Yeah.
8: I mean, he had a belt.
11: Yeah. And I think he knew, like, martial arts or taekwondo, one of those two.
8: It was odd that he could just put that stuff on, and all of a sudden he's spinning, like, you know, he's flying from buildings. I mean, he could do whatever. It's ridiculous. What a ridiculous superhero that was. Probably, perhaps, the most ridiculous, well, outside of Pulisic, the most ridiculous superhero we've ever had. I mean, Batman, please. Utility belt. I wish Pulisic had a utility belt that prevented him from turning the ball over and scoring a goal once in a while. How about that?
11: In terms of superheroes that could actually become superheroes, yeah. Batman is the most attainable for the common folk. Because you don't need
8: it,
11: like,
8: feels like it could have been anyone. Yeah.
11: You don't need like,
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12: 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Se debía la pelota que cae al área. 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

0: That's got to be an awful feeling. 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
2: 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And now, Steve Covino.
0: Oh, boy.
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0: 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Out to the wild blue yonder we go. Time now for the Insta Trivia. And here it is. Cubs outfielder Pete Crow Armstrong benefited from a Tough Love Maller monologue. He's been playing well lately. Pete Crow Armstrong has become the fourth player to reach 20 home runs, 20 stolen bases before his team's 95th game of a season multiple times. Blank is the last player to do it multiple times. That is the question. What is the answer? Let's see. Does anyone know the answer? A lot of reaction to Hollering James singing along. Scrooge and others thought that was great. Donnie Baseball from Alfie, Illinois Piner. Tim Raines from Eakin, Roseville, Minnesota. Rock Raines. What else do we have? Page down. Pete's third cousin named Stretch Armstrong from Mark the Walker in Rochester. What else? Page down. Can't read that. Christian Yelich from JT the Wingman. Stephen King from Eileen in San Francisco. Sean Dunstan from Steelers Nasty. What's your answer, Lorraine?
1: Tommy Pickles.
0: No, the correct answer is Alfonso Soriano, who did play for the Cubs, among other teams. Here we go.
2: To the third degree.
0: Koopaloop, Koop.
3: Oh man, what does that open sound like? I don't even hear it anymore. It was noted on Tuesday morning by The Athletic that Donovan Mitchell signing his new extension, quote, will not impact the salary cap for this coming season, so it wouldn't impact Cleveland's attempt to sign LeBron James. Ben, the Cavs was your prediction all along.
0: Yeah, that's right.
3: What odds would you give it of happening at this point?
0: All right, so I say it's a 75% chance that LeBron goes to Cleveland. So that's a 750 hitter in baseball. That's the ending. Like, LeBron's all worried about his image, his reputation. That's the Disney. When they make the Disney movie about LeBron, that's the ending. Fade to black. LeBron comes back, wins another championship in Cleveland with his son. Next!
3: Kevin O'Connell made some comments this week that suggest that the starting quarterback job in Minnesota is Kyler Murray's to lose, which had me wondering, how much of a leash do you think Murray will have during the season?
0: So Kyle usually is pretty good for the first three or four games. Right about the time the new Call of Duty comes out, he's cooked. So when, you just got to look at the date. Contact the maker of Call of Duty, and that's when you're going to know that he's out. I mean, listen, Murray's not that good. He's a mediocre NFL quarterback. He'll play well for a few games now and then, but he's not going to last in Minnesota. Next!
3: This weekend, Conor McGregor returns to the Octagon for the first time in 5 years in a rematch with Max Holloway. McGregor returns as a +180 underdog. Ben, how much would a loss hurt McGregor's brand at this point?
0: All right, this is how bad it is. I did the math on this, Coop. If Conor McGregor loses and gets embarrassed again, he's going to have to fight one of the Paul brothers, okay? That's how bad this is. Conor McGregor versus, like, Jake Paul if he doesn't get it done this weekend. How did we do?
3: You pass this.
0: That is a win. Winner, winner.
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9: A Better Life with Dr. Sanjay Gupta.
10: Osteoporosis affects millions of people in the United States and around the world. It's a disease that basically causes someone's bones to become weak, brittle, and porous, which can increase their risk of fractures. Now, the good news here is there are things you can do other than, or in addition to, taking medications to prevent fractures before it's too late. One is to up your intake of calcium and vitamin D. You also want to eat more protein. One functional medicine dietitian told us that that helps build muscle, and if you're building muscle strength, then you are also building bone strength. You want to be mindful of your workouts. The best ways to build bone density, one therapist told us, are going to be resistance exercises like lifting weights, and also exercises that make your bones take a bit of an impact, such as jumping or even running, just loading the bones a little bit more. I'm Dr. Sanjay Gupta, helping you live a better life.
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4: Betts swings, base hit center field. Edmund scores. Dodgers take the lead. For Mookie Betts, that is the 32nd go-ahead run batted in the eighth inning or later.
3: You heard it all on AM 570 LA Sports, Dodgers Radio Network. They held on to defeat Colorado 4-3. The Padres outscored the Diamondbacks in San Diego 10-4. Kyle Schwarber did hit his major league leading 32nd home run of the season, but the Phillies lost to the Reds 11-5. And the Red Sox have now won five in a row after blanking the White Sox in Chicago 5-0. While the Cardinals had a 5-1 win over the Brewers, snapping their 8-game losing streak. And the World Cup continues on Thursday with the quarterfinals between France and Morocco. And you can catch all the action on Fox TV, and it starts at 4 p.m. Eastern Time. I'm Monty Bolaños.
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8: It is literally an act of Congress. 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Now, Anthony in Anaheim reached out. 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And the games will continue today, the day off yesterday in the World Cup. We got a game coming up later on to check out. Of course, not Team USA. They are long gone, like a house by the side of the road. See you later. Bye-bye. All that. Now, Sir Scratch-Off, who's another retired caller. These guys.

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3: See how that, you see how that works? Yeah, that's, see, that's
4: impactful.
3: Yes, very impactful. All right, so our lead this hour, don't bury the lead, my man. Well, here's a story I didn't think would be on my radar today. I know Angry Bill's going to be all excited. Keep your pants on, Angry Bill. It's okay. So we go to Capitol Hill, where the streams cross, politics and sports. And it turns out that Caitlin Clark, the star who actually made people do the impossible, watch women's college basketball and the WNBA, Caitlin Clark has sparked a beltway bureaucratic beatdown. Yeah, this is what happened. So if you didn't hear about this or see this, maybe you missed it. Perhaps you didn't see it. So we have learned a group of 11 Republican lawmakers led by a representative from Texas, August Pfluger, I believe is the gentleman's name. I've never heard of him, but apparently he's a big deal. I guess. I don't know. So these guys sent a letter to the WNBA commissioner. I am told that is someone named Kathy Engelbert, demanding accountability for repeated unnecessary physical hostility and violence against our girl, Caitlin Clark, who may call the face of the league for driving massive growth in popularity, ratings, and sponsorships. Well, that's true. If Caitlin Clark's playing, people watch. If she's not playing, it's the same old song and dance. Nobody's paying attention. All right, so they cited incidents like hip checks, eye pokes, and a throat strike. It's like the Three Stooges back in the old vaudeville days of Hollywood. Hip checks, eye pokes, and the old throat strike. Of course, the famous flagrant foul by someone named Alyssa Thompson, or Thomas, I guess is her name. I don't know who that is. Anyway, they raised concerns about possible racial motivation, and they urged stronger officiating and player accountability. It's a very wordy thing here. Now, here's the part where it gets good. This gets cranked up a couple of notches. So they warned, a stern finger wag, they warned of potential federal civil rights investigations if a hostile environment exists. Now, these lawmakers on at Capitol Hill there, they requested response by July 24th, so a little over 2 weeks on review. They want review processes, enforcement, and anti-harassment measures in place to protect Caitlin Clark. So that is a good jumping off point. Let us discuss the question. You've got Congress calling out the WNBA for the treatment of Caitlin Clark. Where do you see this one going? So I've got my view on this. I've got slaughterhouse, hyenas, and private piano lessons. And we will combine all of these things together, and we are going to have a stampede is what we're going to have that will cut to the bone, to the bone, to the bone, to the bone, to the bone, to the bone. That's what it's going to do. All right, so first of all, this story, Congress calling out the WNBA over Caitlin Clark, is a quantum physics story, meaning there are two versions of reality existing simultaneously. On one hand, you have D.C. politicians, these lawmakers, who are selling tickets to a kabuki theater. Right? It's easy. The headline on the movie billboard is America's Sweetheart is Under Attack. It's the easiest base-pleasing script ever put out there, right? Grandstanding, which goes with the territory if you're a politician, and it's cynically manufacturing outrage, and you get some cheap political points, and who doesn't like cheap political points? It's like cherry-picking. You get a little cheap political point. However, to me, the better, the wilder story here, which is also going on at the exact same time, the WNBA is acting like Caitlin Clark is the problem. And not the sole reason that anyone even cares about them, right? That anyone's actually watching their terrible product. It's they're so

0: convinced that they're good and it's not because of Caitlin Clark and all that stuff. And that's the part that blows me away. The league is recklessly sending its own golden goose right to the slaughterhouse like a butterball turkey would go there right before Thanksgiving, subjecting the face of the franchise, the greatest player they've ever had in terms of branding and marketing and all that, and who's responsible for the ratings increase and yet targeted for physicality. The officiating, I guess, is not good. I don't really pay that much attention to it. There's a lot. This has become a political hot potato here, which is why the politicians are involved. And I'm telling you, you keep it up, and you mark my words here, and I'm never wrong about this. You keep this going here, and the WNBA will drive away the very player that they were dreaming of, that they got, and they're not going to keep her. She'll leave. Caitlin Clark could easily pack her bags and go to Europe. And there's apparently some elite teams. I don't follow women's basketball, but I heard there were some teams in a place like Turkey and France that will happily pay her a lot more money than she's making in the WNBA. And they'll pay for her housing. They'll treat her like a queen, a royal treatment there, leaving the WNBA in the dust. So we'll see how this plays out. Typically, when they do these type of things to score political points, they being politicians, nothing actually comes of it. It's just to get some cheap headlines on the net. And so we'll see if this is different. Now, secondly, we now transition over to the World Cup. No games. No games on Wednesday. Instead, the hullabaloo over hydration. Not a game. Not a game. We in here talking about hydration. So the sports business geeks breathlessly reported that Fox may, that's a weasel word, may earn $450 million just from the hydration breaks, pretty much covering the price they paid for the rights package to get the World Cup. Now, there has been a grassroots movement to get rid of these extra timeouts. They are ghastly. It is blasphemy for the hardcore soccer people around the world. They're very offended by this. How could you possibly ruin our sport with these hydration breaks midway through each half? So the question for the esteemed panel, global football fans are demanding the end of these hydration breaks. How does this movie end? What is the ending of this movie? So the dingleberries, the mamelukes who are behind this on these hydration breaks are being unrealistic and way too emotional. All right. Spoiler alert. FIFA found a way, for better or worse, they found a way to print money without changing the rules too much. It's a tweak here, it's a tweak there. Do you think, just between you and I, do you think that they're going to give that back? No. Purists want romance. FIFA wants ROI, return on investment. I look at this the same way I look at you idiots that vote for props that raise taxes. And they say, well, it's only going to be for a short time, and then we'll get rid of the tax. Oh, no, that's there forever. They never get rid of taxes. 99% of those taxes stay there forever. Forever and ever. Because they say, oh, we're going to vote. We're going to repurpose the tax money. This is not going anywhere. Right? Now, the big shots who are involved in global soccer, big soccer, they are salivating. Right? They will tell you, the people that run FIFA, they have a fiduciary a responsibility to the stakeholders in the World Cup there and the global football ecosystem and all that to maximize the value of the World Cup. And the people that are involved in this, they see those hydration breaks the same way a hyena sees an injured gazelle out on the Serengeti. They're like, oh, man, it's dinner time. Delivering hundreds of millions of extra dollars in ad revenue for Fox alone, while the numbers have been pretty good. We'll see if they continue without Team USA. And the main reason here that this is not going anywhere. They're going to try to get four times the money that they got from Fox. They want Netflix and Disney and all these other companies to bid on the World Cup the next time it comes around. So the hydration breaks. Now, the other thing that I've heard a lot is that they're a step forward. They are a step forward into the Americanization of the grand old game. And that the stop-start commercial-heavy style of American sports, where you watch a basketball game and it takes 35 minutes to play the final 30 seconds because they have to review everything. When Steph Curry picks his nose, they've got to see, you know, did he use his middle finger? Did he use his pointer finger? What color was the booger? There's people betting on that. They need to know. The NFL, somebody goes into the injury tent. We need to know, you know, stop the game for half an hour. Lamar Jackson goes to drop a deuce because he, you know, ate too much food the night before. That gets covered. That's a stop in the game. That's what we have. We're used to it. Like, the natural flow is routinely interrupted for advertising revenue. And this has always been the problem with soccer on television in America. Continuous 45-minute halves have always been a point of demarcation. While the people that love that sport, the grand old game, will say, oh, it's a point of pride. It's what we do. We stand out. You don't stand out. And now they're being carved up regardless. I love the fact that they just paused the game in these dome stadiums. It's nice day, perfect weather. It's like in the 60s in SoCal. And, oh, no, we're going to pause the game. Got to get that timeout in, that three-minute break. Got to get that in. So as a distant relative of Nostradamus and a friend of Nostradinus, well, I used to be friends, we expect them. Here's what's going to happen. It's going to blow your mind, all right? Here's what we expect to happen. We expect FIFA to add a second commercial break. Now, whether they call it a hydration break or some other, you know, scratch your back break or scratch something else break, that's what's going to happen, right? Because it creates more added value, more inventory to sell in the advertising world. And it's this isn't a charity. It's not, we worship tradition, we don't care about that. It's about fulfilling our duty, or their duty, to generate sustainable revenue and all that. And so it doesn't matter how much you purists complain about the soul of the game being sucked out of the game. You fail to understand the basic economics of it, or you just choose to ignore it. Soccer did not lose its soul. It just licensed its soul for commercial use for a nominal fee. They were able to sell it. So that's just the way it's going to be. All right, final thought. We go now to a story that was generated by our former morning guy, our old pal Clay Travis, who's now doing, like, political stuff. But Clay Travis said that youth soccer development has to get more affordable. Now, that alone would not really rise to the level of a mention on a Mallor monologue. However, it's what happened next that caught my attention. So the argument's rather simple. It's too expensive to play soccer, and that if you really want the great athletes to play soccer, you should make it more affordable. That's basic. So the Fox commentator, Alexi Lawless, entered the chat. How about Alexi Lawless? This guy's getting a lot of traction in the Matrix. So Alexi Lawless, the longtime soccer broadcaster and soccer player for many years, is catching a lot of shrapnel for responding to our old morning guy and defending the high cost of youth soccer, framing it as a business serving a lot of willing customers. They're not forced to pay for this. It's not, you know, not entitlement. This, of course, triggered strong backlash from people that want everything given to them, and people accusing Alexi Lawless of being out of touch with the world, and his priorities are messed up, it's not right, and ignoring the limited access is hurting the sport of soccer. All right, so the question. You've got the former player and commentator now, Alexi Lawless, defending the business model of youth soccer as a for-profit business while getting bashed. So who wins this argument? So Alexi Lawless did not defend the pay-to-play. He defended the reality. That's the way I look at this. He defended the reality, and the critics are losing their minds over basic math. Right? They're screaming for the European model. They have a centralized, in a lot of the European countries, they have centralized soccer academies. It's a little helter-skelter in the States. And the people that are doing that are completely blind to the economic plumbing behind the walls. MLS is on Apple Plus. They're not getting the Premier League money on Apple Plus. Plus, plus, plus, plus, plus. And international transfer fees and all that, they're not getting those kind of things in the MLS. So without parent funding, American soccer's infrastructure completely craters. There's just not enough interest in it. There's not enough people that want to be part of it for it to work. So besides that, I don't understand the double standard. That's the part, like, I don't get it, because I don't see people throwing a public tantrum when, you know, you got kids and your daughter, little Jenny, wants to be an elite gymnast. And in order to do that, you got to cut a fat check to have her in gymnastics. Or your kid, little Tommy, wants to play baseball and he's on a traveling league. Well, that sucks. Or your kid's not into sports and they love music and they want to play the piano. And that means they have to have private piano lessons. And it all costs money. That's how it works. It's essentially like a service industry. Parents are willingly paying out money because they value high quality teaching, whether it's gymnastics, baseball, soccer, whatever it might be. And again, the soccer wackadoodles out there, they want this magical cost-free utopia. And this is going to blow you away. I learned this from my parents. They taught me as a little boy, and I think it's still true. Everything has a price tag. Everything. Somebody always pays. What are you talking about? I got free money from, you know, during COVID. Trust me, somebody always pays. Even free comes with shipping and handling, usually paid by who? The taxpayer, right? And you can bash the business model all you want. However, you can't wish away the cost, the invoices and all that. So Alexi Lawless wins this argument because he understands how the world works. And you're not going to get elite coaching and pristine fields and all that stuff unless you've got some kind of cash app or credit card or one of those. It is the Ben Maller Show. If you would like to be part, you can join us right now, 877-99 on Fox. That's 877-996-6369. And also on X, at Ben Maller, we have Ask Ben coming up a little bit later this hour. So your questions and our answers. So keep those questions coming in. Hashtag Ask Ben. That's hashtag Ask Ben. Time now, though, for the Maller Riddle of the...
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10: Few people now have asked me about a TikTok trend that they've come across. It's called 75 Hard. The challenge was created by entrepreneur and author Andy Frisella, who calls it a, quote, transformative mental toughness program and an Ironman for your brain. So here's what it entails. Eat a structured diet with no alcohol, drink a gallon of water, read 10 pages of nonfiction, take a progress photo, and complete 2 45-minute workouts, one of them outdoors, every day for 75 days. Quite a challenge. We asked CNN fitness contributor Dana Santis about this, who reminded us that sustainable fitness isn't about punishment or proving discipline through extremes. It's about building habits that integrate into your lifestyle in a way that feels supportive and repeatable. If you ask me, that's going to be the key to long-term success. I'm Dr. Sanjay Gupta, helping you live a better life.
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8: Hello and good evening, P1 dudes and dudettes. 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I'm your host, Jay King, here to spend the next 2 hours with you as we kick back, relax, and have some fun right here on the greatest radio station in the DFW. So let's go ahead and get you the rundown for tonight. On this morning with Work in Progress, Texas Rangers play-by-play voice Dave Raymond drops in, and then they complete the kick-around triangle as they bring on Andy Swift to bask in the U.S. soccer sadness. On the World's Most Dangerous Midday Show with Donovan Lewis and Matt McLaren, live from Frisco at Big 12 Media Days, TCU head coach Sonny Dykes tells them what to expect from the Frogs this year, and Baylor quarterback DJ Lagway talks about his experience at a new school. From 1 to 3 with Sean Bass and Saad Youssef, the Mavs are active, making trades and bringing in a whole new squad around Cooper Flagg, and then we go live rent-free. And on the hard line, Bob Sturm, Kevin Landrum, and Rich Phillips see how this college football season is already closer than you think, play Where in the World is Corey Seager, and then finish things up with the Snake Pit. But right now, let's start the show off going back to this morning with Work in Progress, as the Mavs got busy late last night to start off the new league year.
9: Masai Ujiri, Mike Schmitz, the new Mavs regime, they are busy, man. They are putting in some work, and I actually like it because they're doing something that we accused the former regimes of not taking part in, and that is making moves on the margins and not saying we're putting all our eggs in the basket of taking a big swing. We're going to go get KP. We're going to go get Kyrie. We're going to sit there on night one and try to sign Hassan Whiteside or Mike Conley or Carmelo, whoever. No, we're just going to go get good players to help this basketball team next year and moving forward. And we had the sign and trade yesterday, which sent Chris Middleton back to Washington, which I really need just like a 10-minute conversation with Chris Middleton on what his goals are for the rest of his NBA career, because yes, Washington might be okay, but we were talking about when they traded for him last year and there was a possibility of a buyout. Surely that guy wants to be on a contender again, right?
10: He's accomplished everything. He's got a ton of money. He still has value. He could still go somewhere and be a valuable bench piece that can give you points on very good teams. I think very good teams would love to have a guy like that on the veteran minimum. But I guess he wanted more than the veteran minimum, and I guess he's worth more than that. But your penalty is going to Washington. And some people think that they're going to be way better. I don't think it's going to hold up health-wise. I guess we'll see.
9: I mean, they might be, but even if they are fully healthy, they project as like the sixth seed in the Eastern Conference, and they're damn sure not Philadelphia or Cleveland or still Boston. Like, they're just not on that level.
10: And that's if Anthony Davis stays healthy.
9: Which we know
10: is the dumbest thing ever.
9: The biggest if of all time. But either way, he helps out by agreeing to be a part of a sign and trade. And now the Mavericks are in a really messy six-team sign and trade, which good luck trying to decode that thing. I'll tell you, it's not worth trying, but In that, they were able to work the Marcus Sasser trade from last week into that, which I think was a good business move because now that doesn't factor into their trade player exception that they got in the AD trade or their non-taxpayer mid-level exception that they can offer. And this is also just even saying those words, I hate having to do it because I know that's what gives your average sports fan or even your average NBA fan eye glaze, but that is the kind of stuff that the Mavs have to use right now, so it's important. You know, because they can still now, thanks to some of these moves that they've made for Marcus Sasser, for Santi Aldama, which we can talk more about, for Tarek Bibber-Overich, they were able to maintain their flexibility both in free agency, because like I said, they can use that mid-level exception, but also with that trade exception, they can absorb $20 million in salary and not have to send anything out. That's a, I mean, $20 million can be a pretty notable player.
10: Yeah, for sure. And I think that two important things here. I think that it's been very calculated that this era of the Mavericks that we have this new regime stepping in, I think way too often whenever we bring in new coaches and new executives, we think way too long term. I think that we need to just limit this to they are here for the Cooper Flagg era. These people are specifically brought in right now to get the margins filled, as you mentioned, around your superstar. These are guys that are proficient in international scouting and finding guys late in the first round, guys that are not going to be as highly touted, not as high of upside, but guys that are actually the pieces that get you over the top and win you titles. The guys like in Toronto with Ujiri, even just, you know, the Pascal Siakams of the world. These guys that were very projectable, weren't but a long ways from being a finished product. And in a big moment, he had the series of his life, and he's a big part of what got them over the top. They have to find a couple of those type of guys that really stand out for cheaper money than the guys that are making all of the money at the top of the roster.
9: Yeah, and it's funny because the guys that they've added this year all to me scream either Masai Ujiri or Mike Schmitz. Because look at the draft pick, Merez Johnson. He is in that mold of Pascal Siakam, OG Anunoby, of a guy that you think can has more to his game, but right now just shows you that he's going to go do dirty work. He has a good frame. He's going to play hard. And if he develops more than that, fantastic. But also with Mike Schmitz, that guy is an international guru and has his hands all over the globe. And it's no surprise that in his first month, they bring in Santi Aldama, a Spanish guy from the Grizzlies. They bring in, or they draft Sergio De La Rea, or Larry as they're calling him. He's going to be over here playing in Summer League. And then they make the trade also for the rights for the Bibberovich guy.
10: Bibberovich, maybe?
9: I don't know how you say it. I've seen it seriously five different ways. Bibby is a, I think, a name a lot of people are going with. But that guy is interesting, man. I had not heard a whole lot about him or looked a whole lot into him until the Mavs made a trade for his rights. But they make a trade for his rights and then now have convinced him to come over here because he was playing in La Liga, and they convinced him to come over here and play on a 2-year, $6 million deal.
10: That's the league, Ham.
11: Thank you.
9: Yeah. Thank you. Yeah. Gracias. And that guy is an insane three-point shooter. Like, I don't know what he's going to give you besides that early on, but they need that badly.
10: And it's going to be touch and go because he takes wild shots.
9: Yeah.
10: I mean, he takes where he's running back to the three-point line and then fires over his shoulder type shots.
9: He's good at him, man.
10: Yeah.
9: He's really good at him.
10: And he's tall. I mean, he's 6'6", 6'7", so it's not a situation to where he's going to have this easily blockable shot. I'm excited. I mean, these are exactly the types of moves that they need to fill in the margins. For all of the post-game talk that we had about the Marvin Bagleys of the world, and, you know, are these guys good enough to AJ Johnson? Are these guys good enough to stick in a rotation on an actual good team? And I think that the new regime immediately stepped in and said, no, these are not the types of players that we need. We need to fit guys that fit specifically around Cooper Flagg. And you have seen a big emphasis on getting guys that can shoot threes. It was such a deficiency last season. So they're absolutely doing everything they can right now. Even though it's not the big names, you're always going to have the bigger names going elsewhere, but it's not the time to bring in big names.
9: Yeah, they weren't playing in those waters. At some point, they can try to get... I mean, they still have Kyrie, so they have a 1A, 1B, however they factor in right now. But eventually, they will have to get a young star to go with Cooper Flagg, but that didn't have to be within the first month of Masai Ujiri being on the job.
8: No word on if Dwight Powell is gone as of yet, but it may be time to say bye-bye to the longest-running Mav. So thank you for the memories of always hitting your head or always getting hurt or just hanging out at the end of the bench. Next up here on the top 10, for number 9, the Invasion are able to grab TCU head coach Sonny Dykes, and he sits down with them at Big 12 Media Days.
11: You enjoying Media Day so far? No, you just day just began.
12: Yeah, it's early. Yeah, so, you know, there's still plenty of opportunities to screw something up, but we're off to a good start so far, you know.
13: Man, they have to be selling those blazers in the pro shop or something, man. You're looking pretty spiffy out here today.
12: I appreciate it. Hey, Purple's... Purple is an acquired taste, for sure.
13: It pops on you,
12: yeah,
13: coach.
12: Yeah, but you know what's funny? I didn't own one piece of anything purple until I went to TCU, and now I don't own anything but purple. So it's been fun. That part's cool.
11: So you guys coming off back-to-back 9-win seasons, and, of course, 8-4 in the regular seasons, a couple of bowl wins the last 2 years. What do you think has been lacking in taking that step from that 8-4 regular season and maybe that 10-11 win, what have you, regular season?
12: Yeah, I mean, that's been frustrating. You know, when you look at it on paper and you go, yeah, you've won 18 games and 2 9-win seasons, you go, pretty good. You know, most people would, I think college football would like to have that. I think we want to have a lot more. And so we've looked at it. I mean, that's the one thing you do all the time. You're always constantly evaluating your program. Okay, why? And we felt like we lost some games that we probably should not have lost. You know, this is my 16th year as a head coach, you know, and in the past we didn't lose those games. You know, in the last 2 years we've lost some of those, and we started looking at it, and it's because we turned the football over. You know, we're 31-4 when we win or tie the turnover battle. Not just win it, just tie it. And so, you know, the games that we felt like we had a chance to win or probably should have won, you know, turnovers plagued us. And so that was the thing for us, is we – you know, had a change at offensive coordinator, was going out and finding the guy that we could come in and play a little bit, allow us to play a little bit more controlled football, run the football better, take a little heat off our quarterback, which I think would result in fewer turnovers. And went out and signed and hired Gordy Samish from UConn. Mm-hmm. And he came in and, you know, the biggest thing that stuck out to me was the last 2 years they turned the ball over 5 times.
11: Yeah, it's crazy.
12: You know, 3 times 1 year, twice another year.
11: Yeah, last year, yeah.
12: Yeah, and you go and you look at that and you go, if we had turned it over 5 times the last 2 years, where would we have been? And so, you know, I'm pretty confident we would have been in the playoff, you know, and without necessarily a great football team, but that's what you have to do to get into the college football playoff. Now, there's a small margin for error. You've got to control the things you can control, and turning the ball over is one of them.
14: It's Coach Sonny Dykes from TCU here at the table with us. Now, recruiting has always been recruiting, but how different is this transfer portal window as far as trying to replace important players? You have a new quarterback on your team this year. When you're trying to find that replacement and you're going into that portal, man, how much of a rush it is to get there as quickly as you can to get the guy that you really, truly want?
12: Yeah, I think that's kind of – it's different for everybody. You know, there's some football teams that – you know, may have a payroll of $40, $45 million. And so what they do is they play their schedule and then they say, okay, all the teams we played and all the teams in college football, we're just going to go get their best players. You know, and that solves a lot of problems quickly. And that's a good thing to have an opportunity to do that. Unfortunately, that's kind of not where we are at TCU right now. And so we've got to do it different. We have to recruit high school players. We've got to, number one, choose the right people. We have to do a really good job developing those guys. And then for us, it's about retaining those players. And so the vast majority of our money goes to retaining our players and keeping the guys in our program. You know, our quarterback moved on, and so as you talked about, we had to go get a quarterback, and we found Jaden Craig early in the process. And part of it was, you know, when we hired Gordon Samish to be the offensive coordinator, he had been on the East Coast at UConn. He was kind of from the same area that Jaden's from. There was a little bit of connection between those two guys. And as you said, there was an absolute race to go get him. And there was those quarterbacks that were going to be, you know, the $4, $5, $6, $7 million guys. But that wasn't going to be what we could do. But we wanted to go get the next, you know, the guy that we felt like was as good as those guys, maybe just did it at a different level. And so we were able to go find Jaden, who was very productive at Harvard, very successful. Obviously really smart guy, is a economics major and graduate from Harvard. And you know, just liked him really. And the more we talked to him, the more we thought it was a great fit.
11: How much do you see Jeremy Payne kind of growing as this season progresses? Cause the back part of last season, he just basically exploded on the scene, but it was later in the year.
12: Yeah. Really, really excited about him. Yeah. I think, you know, he played exceptionally well in the bowl game. You know, had that great catch in overtime and scored that touchdown when it didn't look real good. It was kind of bleak. We were getting ready to have to kick about a 50, 60-yard field goal. And so, anyway, he played well in that game, played well against Houston, played well against Cincinnati, really finished the season strong. And so what we're doing schematically I really think fits his skill set. I think he'll end up being one of the more productive backs in the Big 12. The thing I like is we've got, you know, John Denman, who's a young running back that's very much different than Jeremy, and then we've got some bigger guys in there as well and two freshmen that are really incredibly talented. So I love our room. I think it's a real diverse room at running back, and I think it's going to be a productive group.
11: I wanted to ask you about Landon Walker coming over, a guy that you guys picked out of the Colorado School of Mines who had in his career at Division II like over 2,200 yards. He's a big dude. He's a local product. He played at Keller, 6'2", 220. How can you use him?
12: Yeah, interesting story. His dad played for my dad at Texas Tech.
11: Okay.
12: So I knew his dad from the time when I was in college. Yeah, he was he's going to be, I think, really kind of a change-up for us in a lot of ways. I mean, you know, you throw Jeremy Payne out there, who's a quick, fast, sudden runner, you know, one-cut guy, and then you give the ball to this big 235-pound guy that can pound it. And so it gives us diversity. And, again, that's, if you said what are you most excited about with your offense, I think we have tons of diversity. We got three or four tight ends that can play. You know, we could get into 13 personnel with a running back and three tight ends. We could play with two backs. We could play with five wide. Hmm. You know, we have the capabilities of doing a lot of different things offensively and with guys that are talented, not just for the sake of doing it, but to get guys on the field and create some good matchups. So I'm excited about that part of it.
14: It's Coach Sonny Dykes from TCU at the table with us for a few more minutes. How excited are you about Dublin? I know when you sign it, it's that far away, but now that it's here, going across the pond, how excited is that?
12: It's cool. I mean, it's cool. It's, you know, it's a logistical nightmare for coaches and for all of us. But, yeah, I think it's going to be great for our fans. I mean, I can't believe, you know, how many tickets that we've sold to that. I mean, there's a million TCU people going to that game. We have tremendous support. It's going to be a great experience. You know, for our fans, I think it'll be a great one for our players. It'll be a pain in the rear end for the coaches, but it's okay. That's part of it. We got to make sure we handle that thing the right way, though. You go back and you look at the history of that game.
11: Yeah.
12: You know, the teams have not performed well after they played in that game, and that's something that we're certainly aware of. And I've talked to a number of coaches and administrators about, okay, what would they do different? Why did they think that affected them late in the year? The fortunate thing for us is it's week zero. It's the first college football game of the season. So we'll have an open week when we come back, week one, and I think hopefully we'll be able to get back into the rhythm and then pick up where we left off week two.
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22: A Better Life with Dr. Sanjay Gupta.
23: They say consistency is key, but sometimes you just got to switch it up. A new study out of Harvard School of Public Health found that varying your exercise routine could add years to your life. What exercise someone did didn't matter much. What did matter was that all the exercises together worked all the muscle groups in their body. Now, an added benefit to changing things up is it can help you push through the plateau effect. That's when your body gets so efficient at doing something that you actually stop getting better at it. And we know from previous research that specializing in any one sport at a young age can make someone actually more prone to injury. And as experts we talk to point out, even elite athletes switch up things with their workouts, making sure to target strength, cardio, flexibility, balance, and doing that every single week. I'm Dr. Sanjay Gupta, helping you live a better life.
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3: Well, what up? 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I'm your host, Jay King, filling up your ear holes with today's top ticket moments coming up in the next segment, next segment, that is, the sweet spot with Saad Youssef today in for Mino. See how the Mavs are silently becoming a brand new team under Masai Ujiri. 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
4: These scrappy Rangers, in terms of the guys in the lineup, the guys who are chipping in, they're, you know, we all know we have some high dollar players on the side.
5: Well, and I think it was Evan wrote about it today too. Probably the two guys, I guess, in your batting order that you consider are your two best players are Wyatt Langford and Corey Seager.
4: Yeah. Absolutely, entering the season. Those were the only two guys that could basically be above average major league ops guys.
5: So
4: two guys.
5: How many games have those two guys played this year?
4: Together?
5: Just total to get a combined number of games played by those two.
6: 15.
5: No. Oh, are you talking about games that they played the same game?
6: Yeah.
5: Okay, you're pretty close on that, actually.
6: You have the number?
5: 25.
4: So the Rangers
5: But if you just want to take not even games they played together, total combined games between those two guys this year.
4: Yeah.
5: 91.
4: Out of 91 games.
5: 91.
4: Oh, okay. So there's been 91 Ranger games, and they together have played 91 games.
5: Not necessarily. Yes, they combined.
4: Yeah, combined.
5: Seager's played in 51. Langford's played in 40. And Seager's a real problem for them, I think, because he's been on the injured list May 13th to June 4th. Very quickly again, June 11th, he was back on it until the 29th. And then he's been out since shortly after that, because his back now is the problem. Do you like your 32 going on 33-year-old shortstop who's a big guy having back problems?
4: No.
5: That they cannot identify the root of the problem on?
4: No, and if you go back through the years, unfortunately, you got to go back to 2019. Except for 2022, there was one year where he played 150 games, but otherwise
5: 102 games last year.
4: Yeah.
5: 123 in 24. He only played 119 in the World Series season, yet was being talked about for MVP. He probably could have won it if he hadn't played just 103 games. He's very frustrating because of his injury history, and he's even more frustrating this year because he's hitting 182.
4: Right.
5: And there's a lot more I know beyond average these days, but he's got a 667 ops, which for a power hitter is not good.
4: No, that's brutal.
5: It's terrible. And
4: although it is getting closer and closer to major league average these days, which is wild to me, but
5: hey, yeah, it's amazing to me how many guys you see every night. Every team has at least one, if not more, guys hitting under 200 for the season in their lineup. And they're regulars.
4: Mm-hmm.
5: Because, again, average isn't all what it's all about.
6: That's not even, to me, the most concerning thing about Corey Seager.
5: What is?
6: The fact that he is under contract through 2031.
5: And I believe he becomes a 10-5 guy at the end of this season.
4: Yep.
5: So he can control any movement, which means, are they going to look to try to do something with him by the trade deadline? But the question is he going to play before the trade deadline?
4: Yeah, it's I mean, as crazy as it sounds, given what a gifted player he is he like a, does he have negative equity? Are you to a point where you have to help somebody make him go away?
6: I mean, it's very hard for me to say.
4: That can't be possible, right?
6: A two-time World Series MVP has negative equity?
4: It can't be possible.
7: Right?
5: The games played thing to me is a real problem.
7: Absolutely.
5: And you combine that with he'll be, I think, 33 in the offseason makes it even worse.
7: Yeah.
5: And, you know, I mean, this franchise obviously was making money moves in the offseason to reduce that, and they got rid of Simeon.
7: Mm-hmm.
5: And by the way, got a pretty nice return on him, I think, in Brandon Nimmo.
4: Do you think the health is why his numbers stink?
5: That's a good question, and I did wonder.
4: Because when he's fit,
5: he's outstanding.
4: Not only is he, I mean, he's elite. He's an elite bat when he's fit. So his numbers dropping this year. The first thing I see, Rich, is I'm like, well, that's a blip on a decade long career. That's clearly not believable. It's like 200 plate appearances versus 5,000. I'm not going to get sucked in by a small sample size. Unless the back is why your numbers stink.
5: Well, and it hadn't been the back every time. He had a concussion.
4: Hamstring.
5: And he had a hamstring. Yeah. The back is more concerning just because of his age and his position.
6: He also has a violent swing.
5: Absolutely. And he plays one of the most demanding infield positions possible.
7: Yeah,
5: Evan was speculating maybe they start floating the move to first for him.
4: Really?
5: Yeah, which I have a feeling he'll swat that away.
6: Yeah, I would go DH over first base for him.
5: I have thought for a few years because of his injury problems he should be a DH more often than not, just to try to save his bat.
4: I'll tell you what, Paul Molitor
5: mm-hmm.
4: is an exact template for that sort of thing.
5: Mm-hmm.
4: As a guy who was a dynamite player in his 20s and early 30s, but he could never stay healthy.
6: What was his nickname in Milwaukee, the two-fisted slopper?
4: No, he was the igniter.
6: Oh, sorry.
4: Or Molly.
5: But
4: that's pretty basic. But when he switched to DH, he put another decade on his career.
5: Right.
4: And he raked the entire time, all the way through the Blue Jays, and I guess he ended maybe with the Twins.
5: I mean, Big Poppy was a first baseman at one point, right?
4: Yeah.
6: Yeah, he started up with the Twins.
5: And then he pretty much never did. Now, the problem you have here right now in this season is Jock Peterson's your DH, and he doesn't have his own glove to play in the outfield. He has to borrow one from Alejandro Osuna, apparently.
4: Which is one of the funnier.
5: That is.
4: And underrated stories of them all.
5: They didn't even note this, by the way. I think it was it Osuna's glove he borrowed in that game? You know, he came in as a defensive replacement in left field in about the fifth inning, and Jock had a different glove on.
6: Yeah.
5: Because he took that glove back because of the color, I could tell.
6: So Little League.
5: So it's did he ask the White Sox right fielder if he just leave his glove out there for him? Pick it up. But you mentioned that, is the injury, are injuries why his average, and I will say he's had a little power in the limited time he's played. 10 home runs, 25 RBIs is not bad for as poor as he's hit.
4: Right.
5: But if injuries are why he's having such a tremendous down year, how am I to believe that he's not going to have those again? Because I believe he's going to have injuries again. Because that's exactly what his history here has told me outside of his first season.
6: Are you suggesting just to move on?
5: I think they're going to have to really consider it because they can't move him after the season.
4: But how do you do that?
5: That's a damn fine question, and I don't, especially because
4: I mean, what do you got?
5: Are you
4: going
5: to be able to show him off before the trade deadline?
4: It's what are we looking at? 5 for 155, 5 for 157 left.
5: Now that's a drop in the bucket these days, isn't it?
4: It's not as bad as you might think, but 31.5 times 5 is a big deal.
5: And taking you to almost 38 years old.
4: I would love it, and I'm sure Chris Young can make this happen way easier than we can, because I've never heard Corey Seager's voice. I'm not positive. I'm not positive he's ever done an interview.
5: He spoke at the rally after they won the World Series.
6: We'll never know.
4: 5 seconds. But I would be interested in his buy-in level about the idea of positional change or even DH to save his body, but I don't know.
8: Here's the reality of it. The Rangers are still competitive, albeit in a really, really bad division, and your team leader's nowhere to be found, or he doesn't even talk to make it seem like he wants to be on the field or really even care about the team. When's the last time you heard him speak outside of being interviewed after a game? I haven't heard a word. So maybe it's time for a Nicky Lopez takeover. At least he has heart. All right, coming up next on the top 10 for number 7 tonight, the sweet spot. Look at the busy offseason that the Dallas Mavericks have been undergoing.
7: You have Masai Ujiri and Mike Schmitz rehauling this roster. Well, that all officially came down yesterday because, as we said, the league year is now in effect. And that was part of a six-team trade, which you don't see 20% of the league get lumped in a trade very often. I guess it does happen in this day of, you know, picks and everybody worried about taxes and aprons and whatnot, but you had the primary principle from our end is you had Chris Middleton, the former All-Star who got brought here last year and actually wasn't bad. I thought he brought a good veteran presence, scored 10 points per game. Well, he is now rejoining the Washington Wizards via a sign-and-trade. So Middleton's getting a three-year deal at $17.6 million to go play with Trae Young and presumably Anthony Davis.
9: Yeah, and I think on the Mavericks part of it, what we're seeing is a very different approach to building a roster. And it's interesting because for the longest time when we had Mark Cuban and Donnie Nelson here running the show, there were, free agency was all about the big swings, trying to go after the big fish and do all that stuff. And
7: well, and that's how the league was back then. You could actually make bigger swings in free agency than you can now because the, you know, things are a little different with the with all the aprons and whatnot.
9: Yeah, and now your big players are usually getting traded. They don't really get to a point of hitting free agency. The other thing is the Mavericks never really built before or in a situation where they are right now, which is you have the young cornerstone that you know is going to be the guy. Because remember, Dirk, for the first few years, you didn't know. You were hoping, but you didn't know that he was going to end up being what he became. Cooper came into the league with those expectations. So you are now building around this structure of Cooper Flagg. And I think Masai Ujiri, if you look at his history, especially with the Raptors, he did a really good job of building a complete roster. Obviously, Kawhi was the one that took him over the top.
7: Of course.
9: But around Kawhi, there was a lot of really good, solid pieces. And I think the way Masai Ujiri is going about team building, it's not about getting good in 1 or 2 years. I don't think the Mavericks really care too much about competing for a championship or maybe even a playoff spot next year. I think it's more about the long-term plan.
7: I agree with you. And even though they're not trying to be a top six team, I don't think right now, they're trying to still forge a winning culture with Cooper Flagg. You don't want a young player who's learning how to become a superstar in this league to just accept mediocrity and losing basketball. And that was really tough on Cooper at times last year because he hardly ever lost a game in high school, I don't think. And then he lost just a few in college at Duke. So that was probably a shock to his system. And I do love what Masai and company are doing as far as, you know, making some really shrewd moves. So you have the $20 million trade exception by moving Anthony Davis. I believe Aldama's, again, I'm not like some cap expert, but I believe Aldama's money at around $17 million fits into that pretty nicely. And after this 16 trade, you also have the Mavs can use their Chris Middleton taxpayer exemption of $5.6 million to absorb Marcus Sasser, his money at $5.2 million, a guy that can maybe come in and be a three-point shooter. That would be nice. And also use their biannual exception to sign Tarek Bibarovic. And according to Steiny, Mark Stein, apparently they're signing him to a two-year, $6 million deal.
9: Okay.
7: So that's low dough. So what you've done is you pretty much spent no money, and all you've done is preserve your mid-level exception if you want to use that,
9: right,
7: if they go that route, and you could either add money via trade or just sign a free agent.
9: A lot of this is also just going to hinge, no matter what trades they're making and adding things externally via trade, draft, free agency, a lot of it is just going to hinge on two things. One, how good Kyrie is going to be coming back to full health. And then the second, you just don't know what Cooper Flagg's jump is going to be. At some point, there is going to be a jump. Personally, I remember in 2018 watching Luka, and there was the night in Houston, or night in Dallas against Houston in December of 2018, where he scored something like the last 12 points and led him to a comeback win.
7: Luka Magic. That's where it started. Yep.
9: That's where it started. And that's where you understand that, all right, he's taking this jump. Now, Cooper had a lot of really phenomenal performances, 40-point games, all that stuff.

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3: Teams, Lakers, Nuggets, even the Rockets. I don't envision the Mavericks being a top six team right now, but they could very well fight for a play-in spot next year, even with the roster they have. Now, obviously, you have some concern at center because you don't know if Derek Lively's foot is going to be ready. The things you read gives you a lot of pause on that front, which is probably a big reason they haven't traded away Daniel Gafford, which everybody feels like they should do or will do at some point. PJ Washington's also here. I don't think they're going to trade Kyrie Irving. But just with what they've done with these, you know, worker bee types, bringing them in as like projects, I think if you just throw as much pasta against the wall, see what sticks. And obviously, watching Merez Johnson Jr. in Summer League, I think starting tomorrow in Vegas, along with De La Rea, this Eschenko guy they drafted, and I'm not sure if this dude from Fibonacci is going to be able, who they just signed, is going to be able to come over and play Summer League. But it's interesting to see like how they've, in relatively short order, turned the roster over, and while keeping the best parts of what you had together. So, like Donovan was saying today on The Invasion, they might mess around and win some games this year.
4: I think my favorite part about going into this Maverick season is that there is so much wild card to it. It's not the doom and gloom. It's not the even going into last year, Anthony Davis was going to quote unquote be healthy, but you already knew it was inevitable before he does get sidelined and, you know, gets hurt. This year, there's so much, like I said, with Kyrie's health and Cooper's explosion at some point, but also the head coach. We don't know what this is going to look like. It could absolutely be terrible, yeah, and it could blow up in their face, but it could also be a Jimmy Johnson type thing where it just kind of takes over and is really fun to watch. So to me, that's the biggest part of intrigue for the Mavericks, is there is a lot of unknown. The other thing is, now that you've kind of shed the Nico ghost out of here and you have Masai Ujiri, you know exactly where responsibility lies for whatever happens.
3: Yeah, and you know that this is now a more international team than it was under Nico, which he'd like to dip into the, you know, his Nike Rolodex and his AAU circles. And I just feel like we're getting back to how things were under the Nellies, you know, with just random dudes from overseas. And who knows if any of them can shoot, great, because this team needs 3-point shooting especially.
4: Yeah, but, you know, even under the Nelly time, there was a lot of, well, is this Nelly, is this Cuban? Nelly wanted Giannis, but Cuban wanted Larkin. Like, there was a lot of that. Right now, it's all, I really appreciated Masai Ujiri's opening press conference where he was like, look, this is all on me. Like, everything that is going on here, you can look at me and this is my structure. And as somebody who watched pretty closely to what he did in Toronto, you at least understand what the vision is. With Nico, even, there was a lot of, well, did Jason Kidd know about the trade? Did Nico?
3: Yeah.
4: Right now, all eyes are pointed to Masai Ujiri. Everything that happens filters from the top. I don't really think ownership is terribly involved right now in the Mavericks.
3: No.
4: They've planted a lot of flags in terms of, you know, where they want decision makers to be, and they're kind of letting them work. So I think that's a good thing.
5: Seems like Masai and Mike Schmitz are moving in silence, like the G in lasagna. Shout out Lil Wayne. But for real, it actually seems like not even the local reporters can even get good dirt for the moment. So while they might not have built up a ton of relationships just yet, it seems by doing that, they're able to really retool this whole roster without a lot getting leaked. Little by little, they're kind of bringing it back in. I'm Jay King, and next up, we got a quick break on the top 10, but coming up right here after that, Work in Progress talks some stick and ball with your favorite baseball play-by-play man, Dave Raymond. Next, here on Sports Radio 96.7 and 1310, The Ticket.
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6: 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It's bizarre. You might need to help your son or daughter reset their algorithm by unfollowing certain accounts and following or interacting with more positive ones. They might need suggestions of other healthier things to do, or to see you leading the way by example and putting your own phone away. In the run-up to bedtime, everyone's phone should go away, no questions asked. And if you need some help sort of, I guess, resetting expectations, try engaging parents of your kids' friends for a more coordinated effort. I'm Dr. Sanjay Gupta, helping you live a better life.
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17: We're back. We're live. We're here. We're rocking. We're chilling. We're doing all whatever you want to do, as long as you're hanging out here listening to The Ticket as we recap our entire day. I'm your host, Jay King, and so far in the top 10, we're halfway through our week, and after these segments, I believe at least one of them will be halfway through the show, so giving us a jump to get started on this segment, we go to Work in Progress, as they're pleased to bring on TV's own, and the Texas Rangers, of course, play-by-play man, Dave Raymond.
18: We're excited because we got to see a nice offensive explosion there, in the late innings last night, something that this team doesn't do too often.
19: No, indeed. That has not been exactly their trademark this year, but there has been something's changed a little bit. I'd say like in the last month around baseball, the ball's just carrying a little more and we're seeing a little more offense. And I say that even on the heels of the previous couple of games against Detroit, where they did not look good offensively from start to finish in those two games. But I do think there's something that was tweaked at some point this season with the balls, it appears, in baseball. And you're seeing slug return for some teams. And it's amazing because in the Rangers' case, just a couple extra feet, it seems, of carry on the baseball can really make a huge, huge difference for a team. With the balls that just weren't carrying well, this team struggled terribly while other teams found ways to get things done. And, you know, they keep track of all this stuff, but the drag coefficient on the baseballs, which is fundamentally just how well are they flying through the air, that drag coefficient has gone way down in the last month and change, and the Rangers' offense has, at the exact same time almost, just turned a corner, and they're a lot better team now. And so since May 29th, they have the best record in the American League, and they continue to score runs and times in bunches like they did last night. And so if that's all it took, and maybe that is all it will take, then this team could be headed for a fun finish this year.
18: Was there just like a surplus from the 2019 era of balls that they reintroduced this year, or what was the change from May 20? Why are the balls different?
19: The only clue that we have was Major League Baseball put out a statement about a week and a half ago saying that they've done a little research of their own, and they found a component of the ball had yellowed, and they found this difference curious, and so they removed whatever it was, the yellowed supply, and brought in a new supply, and you know, it seemed to make a difference. And they're not sure that that's what made the difference, but something did, and that's the only real change that they made. So, and I don't know if that was like the yarn or something that they were using on the inside. I can't remember now. I read the statement a little while ago, and It's just, I don't know, man. It's a bizarre little puzzle that seems to be a story every year, but it's at least it's moving in the right direction right now for these guys.
18: Interesting.
20: I think they just syringe some HGH into all the balls, and all of a sudden they fly like...
18: Balls made by Balco?
20: Yeah, they're all veiny now, like five times
18: they're
20: as
18: all
20: big.
18: Like Barry Bonds' head?
20: Yeah. I want to talk a little bit about the pitching with you, Dave, because we had another Jacob deGrom start last night. He actually had a lot of hard contact against him. A lot of it just happened to be right at fielders, and he's dealing with that, what Skip Schumacher called a left hip leg thing. And I think that's been kind of indicative of the rotation all year, in that they haven't had just a dominant guy, but everybody has done seemingly enough to keep this thing in the mix. And I don't get the sense that we're going to have any type of big time outside addition to the rotation come the trade deadline. So that leaves us with the hopes of Jordan Montgomery and Cody Bradford coming back and helping this thing at some point. I just want your general opinion on where the Rangers rotation is right now, and if you think that's enough to keep this thing powered until the end of the regular season.
19: Yeah, in Jacob's case yesterday, he went five innings and gave up two runs. It's not perfect, right? You'd like another inning out of that, but at least. But it was good enough, and it was definitely, two runs is, you're still in the game, whatever the score is. Even if it's 2-0, you're very much in the game. And so he got done what he needed to get done yesterday, and obviously was doing it through some discomfort. And Mike Bacsik was on that early. He could see something in the delivery, the follow-through, that was not quite right. So he was definitely fighting it a little bit yesterday. But it is critical that he figures it out and gets healthy. And the Rangers really just don't have, as you point out, a whole lot in the way of other options. They're anticipating Montgomery being back fairly soon, maybe by the end of the month. And then you're still looking at Cody Bradford probably needing a little more time. But those would be two very good and important supports to this rotation, and they're going to need it because Jack Leiter obviously is down and is not coming back anytime soon for this team. So that and Jack going down has really put some stress on the pitching. They're in trouble that way. They're going to really need these guys to stay healthy. The good news is when they are healthy, DeGrom, Eovaldi, Gore, Rocker, they've been good. I think that the rotation's been really good, and they're getting innings out of them. They're getting quality work out of them. They continue to be in every game. So, I mean, Jacob is good enough that he can pitch it, I don't know, let's call it 80%, 70% yesterday, if that. I don't even know if he was at that strength necessarily, as bugged as he was by that hip. So he can get away with it a little bit. The problem is you can't keep pushing him in that way. If you put him out there next time a little compromised, like at what point does that stress of the hip and whatnot make its way to the shoulder or the elbow and create additional and worse problems for him? So that's what they're concerned with, and that's why you have to be careful and take him out a little earlier last night than they would have loved. But I don't think there are big changes coming to the rotation, to your point. I don't think they're going to be making huge trades. I don't know that they have a whole lot in the way of equity in the minor league system to use for that kind of purpose. So they're going to have to figure it out, cobble it together a little bit, and hope that Montgomery comes back, is healthy, and can eat innings for him and be good, and hope that Cody Bradford joins the ranks as well, because they're going to need him. There's no way that you're getting to the finish line this season with the current four horses in the lineup or in the rotation, not missing a start here or there. It's just not going to happen. Somebody's going to have to get a break now and again, or somebody's going to miss time for an ankle or hip or whatever. So, it's stressful. It's starting pitching, and Chris Young says it all the time, you can never have enough pitching, and that's the case. This team is going to be pressed, especially, again, if somebody else were to come up with some sort of injury or something, and that seems to be kind of standard in the game these days.
17: Wake up with Work in Progress as they fill in for the Musers tomorrow morning and the rest of this week from 5:30 to 9 a.m. All right, up next on our top 10 list, let's take you over to the hard line. Since we have one third of the college football tailgate hosting, filling in, Mr. Kevin Landrum, and go fishing in college football today.
1: It's starting. The media days are happening.
21: Yeah.
1: The Big presence.
21: 12, Big 12 media day yesterday and today.
1: In our city.
21: In Frisco at the Star. The invasion's been there. Is there more tomorrow?
1: I thought it was yesterday and today,
21: okay.
1: Right?
21: All right. And I do believe the invasion got an interview they recorded with Brett Yormark, the commissioner, that they're going to have on their show tomorrow. So be sure and listen to that. And as always is the case, of course, you open up your media day with your conference commissioner.
1: Right.
21: It's the State of the League address. And frankly, the Big 12 does have a little bit of a problem, first and foremost, that their team that was the only representative they had in the CFP last year and became kind of the darlings of college football, I think.
1: Oh, yeah.
21: Until Indiana ran off all the ridiculous run they had, but people
1: honestly,
21: still loved them.
1: By New Year's Day, they had just as good a chance as Indiana to be the story of the year. But their train got a little derailed, and then Indiana hit the gas.
21: It didn't take 6 months for Texas Tech to go from the darlings to the outcasts, all because of course, the Brendan Sorsby mess that has gone on. The most high-profile transfer this year with reports of a $5 million NIL deal he was getting, and then
1: it definitely elevated to mess level.
21: And that was already high on the radar just when he transferred because of the NIL reports. And then I guess some grumblings were happening, and so he came out and said, you know, I'm going to seek treatment for a gambling addiction. And then, of course, we've seen more and more come on about that. And it's resulted in he's not there. The NFL said they're not having a supplemental draft this year. You got to wait till next year. And there's no guarantee, by the way, that he's in next year's draft. That the league will approve him.
1: I would imagine they would. This feels like a soft suspension.
21: Yes.
1: And so he'll get his shot this spring if he's a good young lad.
21: But Brett Yormark gets up there yesterday and is giving the State of the League address and didn't touch it. Didn't
1: really?
21: Touch the Brendan Sorsby thing.
1: He had weeks to prepare.
21: And then I think it was the first, when they went to questions for him, I think it was the first question right out of the gate asking him about Brendan Sorsby.
22: Hi, Commissioner. I'm Jerry Ramirez from RedRaiderSports.com. I was wondering...
23: How are you today?
22: Good. How are you?
23: Good.
22: I'm always
23: good.
22: I'm excited to be here.
1: Good.
23: Well, I'm thrilled you're here today.
22: Yes, sir. Thank you. just curious if throughout the Brendan Sorsby situation, if you supported Texas Tech at any point throughout that, and if that changed, what may have caused you to change your mind on that?
23: Let me start off by saying I appreciate the question. I appreciate other questions that are probably going to come forth today. Today is not the time to address that issue. Today is about celebrating the upcoming football season and celebrating our 16 schools. But I appreciate the question, so thank you.
18: So when is the right time?
21: Well, first off, that's a lie. He doesn't appreciate that question
18: at
21: all.
18: You can tell immediately.
21: And exactly.
18: How are you today? He knows what's coming.
21: When
18: he knows what's about to be asked.
21: When the hell is the right time to talk about this? On opening day? What are you going to do?
1: If media day, literal media day, is not the day for the media to ask about their biggest concerns, when would that day exist?
21: It's probably the
1: spoiler,
21: number one.
1: There's no day.
21: It's probably the number one off-season story in college football.
1: There's no question.
21: Yeah. And if you're going to address it, you need to address it, I think. And yesterday was the day. Get it done, get it gone, and move on.
1: Yeah, I mean, look, if you don't want to talk about it, I don't think that's a good idea. But
18: look what happened to the Mavericks.
1: But just say, we're never going to talk about it. Don't say, today's not the day. Try again tomorrow. Maybe tomorrow will be the day, but surely today it's about Baylor and DJ Lagway.
21: Sure.
1: You know, we will address this once DJ has had his chance to really enjoy his July 8th podium. Yeah. No, that's ridiculous. That's horribly done by a guy who had to realize there's only one thing I'm going to get asked about.
21: I mean, he should have had a prepared piece in his opening, I think, about it.
1: Right.
21: To address it, and we're moving on from it here.
1: Yeah, and you can even do that really annoying thing where you hide behind, like, litigation. We've been advised by our lawyers, even though there's nothing outstanding. We've been advised that we should not have any specific comment, but, hey, make sure you get the Big 12 koozie in your gift bag, and thanks for coming.
21: That was at the start of his Q&A portion, and I think this other one, this is extremely odd. This is at the end, I believe, of his Q&A portion, in which some podcast guy out in Lubbock, I think, his name is Sean Dillon, confronts him about how everybody gets treated differently than Texas Tech in this league.
0: Sean Dillon, Rocket Brigade. Commission, Texas Tech got fined over tortillas, and tortillas were banned outright. OSU paddles, broken always make a rule, has a tradition exemption. Sorsby never played a snap for the Red Raiders. Big 12 sued them anyway, while Cincinnati hasn't been yet touched. You're selling greater than 12. Why should Texas Tech fans believe it?
2: Could you sit? Let me come closer to you.
21: So he left the podium here.
2: Ask that question again, and I'm going to give you the answer I want to give you, so go ahead.
0: Texas Tech got fined for tortillas.
1: He still can't.
21: He still can't say tortillas.
0: Outright.
1: Tortillas.
0: OSU has had tortillas that were given a noisemaker exemption back in 2012. Sorsby never played a snap for the Red Raiders, and yet there is a lawsuit. Cincinnati has yet to be touched. You're selling greater than 12. Why should Texas Tech fans believe them?
2: No, I didn't say greater than 12. You misquoted me. I said we're going forward is 16 strong, and that's my answer to your question. But thank you for that question. Appreciate it.
3: Okay, I don't understand the...
1: Wow.
3: The greater than 12 thing when it comes to that question.
21: I think he misunderstood. Greater than 12 because they're selling 16 teams in the Big 12.
3: Right, but how is that connected to not going after Cincinnati, connected to the Sorsby?
21: His whole thing there was painting Texas Tech as the redheaded stepchild the Big 12. Because
1: forever persecuted. They won't treat us the same way.
21: We had the tortilla ordeal.
1: They took away our tortugas.
21: Which by the way... They've been doing that for 35, 40 years.
1: There's
21: no question. But there's these paddles that were grandfathered in as noisemakers at Oklahoma State. And so he's showing the difference there. And then, yeah, they haven't done anything to Cincinnati. It was just the way Brett Yormark handled it to walk away from the podium across the stage. So I'm assuming he was directly in front of this guy. Like, he's bowling up to him. And then he just says, we're going with 16 teams, and that's the answer I want to give
3: even you. Before that, yeah, he said, I'll give you the answer I want to give you.
21: Well, of course. And he didn't give an answer.
3: And meanwhile, white EA is stumbling through a question.
21: Man, he had tortilla twice in there. And he stumbled on Red Raiders that one time.
1: Yeah, he definitely sounded like he was hearing himself in the speaker.
21: Yeah.
1: And he was getting thrown off
21: early. A little bit, yeah.
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5: A Better Life with Dr. Sanjay Gupta.
6: By age 35, two-thirds of American men will experience some degree of noticeable hair loss. And by age 50, About 85% of men will have significantly thinning hair. 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
5: Good evening. Welcome back in. I'm your Ticket Top 10 host, Jay King, here vocally guiding you through this audio maze I've put together. Coming up right now, we go to the sweet spot as they're featuring two fill-in guests, and they tell us what's been living in their head rent-free.
6: Sod? I'll start with you.
7: Yeah, there's something that's lived rent-free in my head for, I would say, my whole life almost, but has really come to the surface here during World Cup season, and that is gatekeeping fandom. Huh. And you see that a lot when you're kind of, you know, in the regular American sports cycle with baseball, football, basketball, hockey, yeah, things like that. And on the one end, I definitely understand the annoyance that we probably all share with that one fan who roots for the Cowboys, Lakers, Yankees, and Maple Leafs. Like, I get it. That person is annoying. At the same time, it's just funny because now at the World Cup, like, obviously we're all rooting for the U.S. men's national team up until this past week, but there's a lot of people, because soccer is such a European thing and people who are really into soccer are really getting their fandom from the Premier League.
6: Sure.
7: And a lot of those players are spread throughout the world. Mm-hmm. They're rooting for a lot of different countries. And it's just funny to me that it's suddenly okay for you not to necessarily have that geographical tie or familial tie, whatever the case may be.
6: I'm raising my hand. I have Aston Villa players that are on different clubs.
7: Exactly.
6: I cheer for all of them.
7: There you go. And for me, I'm not a big soccer guy, but I did get into Liverpool many years back. And so okay, I was rooting for Egypt because of Mo Salah. And that there's a lot of different reasons that people get into sports and different ways of fandom. And I feel like I've always felt, and this is the part that's always lived rent-free in my head, which is that to judge other people based on your standards of fandom, because maybe, you know, you grew up in Miami and your dad took you to the Marlins game. And so that's why your standard is where you grew up.
6: Yeah.
7: I always feel like there's levels and there's different ends of the spectrum. And yes, the Lakers, Yankees, Cowboys fan is on one end of the spectrum. And I understand that being annoying. I also feel like there's a lot of people who grew up in Sacramento in the 90s,
6: yeah,
7: and are rooting for the Chicago Bulls.
6: Sure.
7: And I get that.
6: And honestly, I've always, and I think Bob softened a lot over the years as far as like the geographical thing goes. I just think whatever lit your fire as a kid and got you into sports,
7: yeah,
6: that's fine. My first NBA recollections was the Showtime Lakers and Magic Johnson. So not that I'm a Laker fan now, but that's what got me into it.
7: Right.
6: I have always had an affinity for the 49ers because the Cowboys were terrible when I was a kid, and I idolized Joe Montana. And you know what? That's okay. That got me to where I'm at now, and that's a healthy thing.
7: Yeah, and I think if you weren't kind of conditioned from childhood to root for the laundry, I think naturally you're going to be attracted to the personality. So, for example, yes, I kind of grew up a Maverick fan, but I really wasn't a Maverick fan. I was more so a Dirk fan, and because Dirk was the Mavericks my entire life. He was drafted in 98. I was like 3 years old at the time. So for me, I grew up with Dirk just
6: You're
7: being
6: only
7: a Maverick.
6: Three? Damn.
7: Yeah.
6: Makes me feel old.
7: I grew up just being a Maverick.
6: I was
7: Maverick
6: 16 when he was drafted. Son
7: yeah.
6: of a bitch.
7: but, you know, the point is in 2011 when they won, I wasn't, you brought this up and I totally resonate with this. I wasn't super thrilled that the Mavericks won. I was really happy yeah. that Dirk won.
6: Yeah.
7: And
6: above the team, I agree.
7: Yeah, for Dirk to win, the Mavericks had to win, so I was a Mavericks fan in the moment. But yeah, I think seeing it now in the World Cup where everyone is kind of spread out, I like seeing that. It's cool to see people branch out. We all share the common denomination of rooting for the U.S. men's sure. national team. I was there right there along that as well. But we also see that because soccer fans are branching out, there's a lot of fandom going on. You have the Messi fans rooting for Argentina, Portugal. You want to see Ronaldo go out in a good way. I think that's been pretty cool.
6: I don't really, but yeah. Teach their own.
7: Yeah.
6: EA, you had one?
8: I do. Over last 2 or 3 weeks ago, I was in the car with my little brother, and I have my Spotify on. And as you know, I'm a big fan of 2000s, 90s music, so I have that playlist going on.
6: Your karaoke career says so.
8: Exactly. And the funny thing was a Leanne Rimes song came on, and it's not the one that I'm about to play, but it unlocked a memory. Because this song I'm about to play led to a very emotional moment for me as a child. So let me play this song here. Do you guys remember this song?
6: Yes.
7: Yeah.
8: This is Leanne Rimes' How Do I Live? Though when I was little, I thought it was How Do I Breathe? And when I was seven...
6: How do you breathe, yeah?
8: When I was 7 years old, I left the circus with my cousin and my uncle. And we were driving, and I had a grand old time seeing elephants and chimpanzee artists and all those things.
6: What?
8: Trapeze artists. Yeah. There we go. Not chimpanzee artists.
6: Okay.
8: As I'm leaving, I'm putting my head on the door, and I'm looking out to the downtown Fort Worth skyline, and this song is playing, and I start to cry uncontrollably.
6: Oh, my God.
8: And I'm weeping, and I started thinking about this song as I'm playing it now in the last 2 weeks. I start singing it, and I do get a little sad every time I hear this song, and I don't know why. And even as a seven-year-old, I don't know what started to make me cry.
6: Interesting.
8: And I'm not talking about, I'm talking about like that.
6: Ugly crying.
7: Okay.
6: Wow, okay.
8: I don't know why. Leanne gets to me, apparently.
6: I guess Garland's own. Leanne Rimes.
8: So there you go. Every time I hear this song now, I start to cry.
6: That's information I never knew I needed until right
8: now. Funny thing, my girl cousin looked at me back then with the face like, what the heck is wrong with you?
6: Your girl cousin?
8: Yeah.
6: Was there just one?
8: Well, she was a girl saying that, you know, you're a boy and you're crying to a Leanne Rimes song.
6: Yeah. She might be onto something there. But no, that's interesting. I feel like we need a deeper study of why that triggers such an emotion inside the
8: post-circus, too.
6: Of EA. Post-circus. All right, let's go to the good P1s. Let's start off with good old Jimmy Miller. He says, regard sweet spot. Norm's transition phrase lives rent-free in my head. It doesn't matter if I'm speaking or just listening into a Zoom call when someone says, next. I just hear Norm moving the topics along in my head. Next.
7: Next.
6: I try to end as many professional meetings as possible, channeling my inner Norm, dismissing people with a hearty, that's great, pal. Norm lives so rent-free in my head that I think he might be my dad. Look to the sky. Let's all look to the sky together, Frito, Jimmy Miller. And I, too, also say next in my brain. Like when my wife is just prattling on, I'll just say next.
7: I think in general, if I'm to extend this one level further, the classic ticket drops just in general live in my head rent-free like crazy. I mean, if I'm just talking to people and, you know, something comes up from, especially back in the day where it's been used so much on the station, those things are, you know, you can't bring up two totally different things and me not
6: totally
7: bring
6: totally different things.
9: They're totally different movies. Totally different types of movies.
6: Next.
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27: You know, summer is a great time to re-examine how much time your kids are spending on social media, along with what they are seeing and who they are engaging with. Ask them how the posts in their feed make them feel. These apps are built to be addictive, so kids, all of us in fact, will keep coming back for more, even when we are made to feel worse. It's bizarre. You might need to help your son or daughter reset their algorithm by unfollowing certain accounts and following or interacting with more positive ones. They might need suggestions of other healthier things to do, or to see you leading the way by example and putting your own phone away. In the run-up to bedtime, everyone's phone should go away, no questions asked. And if you need some help, sort of, I guess, resetting expectations, try engaging parents of your kids' friends for a more coordinated effort. I'm Dr. Sanjay Gupta, helping you live a better life.

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8: Well, this is The Ticket Top 10, and I'm Jay King here on the air for just a little bit longer. Well, let me tell you a quick secret. We got audio everywhere all over the internet, not just here on this radio station. 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Either way, thanks for listening no matter what. Coming up right now, though, it's the invasion from their final day at Big 12 Media Days in Frisco, and they learn a lot about new Baylor quarterback DJ Lagway.
9: What's going on, DJ? How you doing, man?
10: I'm doing good. Blessed to be here. Yes, sir.
11: Man, before we talk Baylor, I was doing high school sidelines for DeSoto when they went to San Antonio and played against you, Willis, down in the playoffs. In the first play, you took it like 75 yards for a touchdown, man. I was holy crap, who is this dude? That's exactly what I said. And just to see how you've gone about it, man, what came into the decision to come out to the Big 12 and Baylor?
10: Yeah, I'd say going through the transfer portal process, you know, I was looking for a school that fit me both on and off the field. And when I came to Baylor on a visit, you know, it kind of just felt right for me.
12: Yeah, we had Coach Aranda on earlier this morning, and he was kind of talking about meeting you for the first time and having you in, and how you've kind of grown since you've been at Baylor just in the last few months from a leadership standpoint. You kind of take the offensive linemen out to dinner, and you've really embraced the role of being a leader there with the Bears.
10: Yes, sir, for sure. I say early on when I got to campus, you know, I just kind of had my head down, just trying to work, showing the guys that I'm a hard worker, showing them I was going to outwork them, you know, and really just having that mindset and not just trying to jump the gun and trying to be the leader right out the gate, if that makes sense. It's really trying to just earn the respect of the guys. And as time went on, you know, just naturally just gaining the respect of the guys and becoming the vocal leader.
11: It's DJ Lagway, quarterback for the Baylor Bears, here at the table with us. So coming out of high school, coming out of Willis and going to Florida with high expectations, was it, I don't want to say too big of a moment because I know you can handle it, but was it, what was the fact of what did not click as far as not having the success that you thought you would at Florida?
10: Yeah, I say just really just dealing with a lot of injuries and really not knowing how to, you know, balance it all. You know, being a young guy, being 18 years old, having injuries and things like that, and really just missing the valuable reps of practice, you know. So when I stepped on the field, I was lacking a lot of reps of practice, and I feel like, you know, this position is a developmental position, so, you know, you got to have reps, you got to practice, and things like that.
12: Were you excited? I know, of course, you're looking for the fit and other things that come into play in today's world of college football, but were you excited to get back to Texas, to be not that far away from home there in Waco?
10: Yes, sir, for sure. It definitely feels good to be back in the great state of Texas, you know, and just having, you know, more home-cooked meals, you know, mom and daddy right down the road, so it feels good.
11: Yeah, how far away is Willis from Waco?
10: It's like 2 hours.
12: Oh, yeah. That's not bad. That's right. It's way there. Closer than Gainesville.
10: Yeah, most definitely.
12: Yeah.
11: Right there. So you talk about the – everyone talks about maybe the speed of the game when they start talking about different levels of it. So when you go from Willis to Florida, is that something – I know you said you were dealing with injuries, but how quickly did you get adjusted to the speed of the game? And is it truly a remarkable difference from going – of course it is, but how big of a difference was it going and trying to get adjusted to the speed of it?
10: Yeah, you know, you go throughout the whole offseason process of just practicing against your own teammates, and – by the time you get to game one, you're just used to the speed. It, like, because, like, it's really the first practice, you
11: right.
10: know. That's the hardest, like, trying to get used to the speed. But once you get to the game, you have thousands of reps, like, countless of reps. So by the time you get to the game, it's just another game. Like, you're just kind of used to the speed of the game. So it's a difference for sure.
12: How long does it take you to adjust to not – it's new coaching staff, new city, and I don't know how familiar you were with Waco previously – new fan base, but also a bunch of new teammates, and in the world of college football now, even if you hadn't come here, I mean, Baylor's basically replacing their entire offensive line as it was. How long does that take to gel with all those new moving pieces?
10: Yeah, you know, it takes time. and, you know, just having constant communication with your teammates and, you know, just building memories outside of football is huge. You know, just really trying to know who they are as a person, you know their story, know their why and things like that. You know, a big quote that I've heard, like when talking to your teammates, don't try to be interesting, be interested, you know, just learning the guys and learning things about them, you know, things like that.
11: So it's DJ Lagway, quarterback for the Baylor Bears, and we all have in our minds what it would be like to say, all right, I'm putting my name in the portal and I'm going to go to a new school. What was that process like for you? As soon as your name is in the portal, do you get phone call after phone call, say, hey, come see us? How did that actually work?
10: Yeah, it was definitely a stressful process because everything's happening fast, especially at the QB position because everybody only taking one quarterback.
11: Right.
10: So it's like after one visit, you'll know if you're going to go to that school or not.
11: Okay,
10: so you kind of got to like.
11: It's that easy.
10: So yeah, it's like it's really fast. Like you got to really make a quick decision.
11: Okay.
10: So, but it's the most important decision of your life. So it's like you got to – that's where a lot of prayer and a lot of fasting and a lot of just partnership of the family members and making – you know, helping you make the right decision.
11: So was it a lot of people communicating with you, trying to pull you this direction?
10: Not really. You know, we kind of all on the same type of direction. You know, my parents are pretty easy, you know. You know, I told them what I prayed for, and it was like if you're feeling that, then that's where you need to go.
12: What are some of the things you like to do away from the field? Because you talk about be interested in learning the guys away from the game of football. What are things that you like to do?
10: Yeah, man, I like different things. I like going on like roller coasters, things
12: really?
10: Like that.
12: Okay.
10: I went to go check out the F1 in Miami. I'm starting to like cars and
12: okay.
10: things like that. So just really trying to find that, like, because I've always been just so deep into football. So really just trying to find my niche outside of it.
11: I always imagine the quarterback of the football team is the best athlete out there and they can do anything. Was it just football for you? Did you play basketball? Did you play baseball? Like, just growing up, were you interested in other sports?
10: Yeah, yes sir. Growing up, I played basketball, baseball, football, all
11: and you
10: of
11: were
10: it.
11: Good at all of them too, weren't you?
10: Yeah.
11: That always happened.
12: He's like, I was all right. Yeah, I bet.
10: I actually got fun story, like I've actually got my first offer in baseball.
11: Did you really? Okay.
10: Football even took off, so yeah, it was pretty cool.
11: What position?
10: Pitcher.
11: Okay.
12: Of
11: yeah,
12: course. I bet you
11: could. Of course. Yeah, you can 100%. Smoke a fastball
12: Dude,
11: down the middle, right?
12: Have you heard up here in Dallas, Six Flags is doing that new roller coaster. What's it called? The Tormenta or whatever?
11: I think that's what it's called,
12: and it's got like a world record drop. It goes 87 miles per hour. It just opened this week.
11: Yeah, really?
12: I think yesterday.
11: Yeah.
12: Yeah.
10: Okay, I might have to go check that out. Then I'm going to have to come to Six Flags down here.
12: Yeah,
10: it's not that bad of a job.
12: No, I saw a video of them posting it yesterday. There is no way I'd get on that thing, man.
10: Yeah, I'm going to go check it out.
12: Dude, that is wild. So before I let you go, I wanted to ask you, getting back to the season, about opening the season the way that you guys are in what's supposed to be a neutral site game there in Atlanta against Auburn, which, of course, is not very far from Atlanta at all, but how stoked are you to kind of get this new phase of your career kicked off against an SEC opponent?
10: Yeah, I'm excited, man, just to get it going and just getting back on the grass, you know, and just playing football and just showcasing the things I've been working on and being in the lab quietly working on.
11: Yeah.
10: Just grinding. So I'm excited.
11: Because I feel, man, you just have the expectations of we always think about, okay, it's a new team, it's a new coaching staff or whatever. You kind of temper those. But I have a feeling that your expectations are through the roof in a conference like the Big 12. You want to go out there and try to win that.
10: Oh, yeah, for sure. And nothing changed for me. You know, I know who I am as a player.
11: Yeah.
10: You know, I know my goals are still the same that it's been since I entered college. So, ain't nothing changed for me. So, I'm excited for it.
11: Well, man, go ahead.
12: I was just curious if you play video games at all, or have you gotten to play the new College Football 27, and do you ever play as yourself?
10: It came out.
12: Well, I if you got the dual pack, it came out. The single pack comes out Thursday.
10: Yeah, see, I don't be into all that no more.
12: All right.
10: I didn't even know the game came out.
12: No,
10: so,
12: it's coming out. It's coming out Thursday,
10: cool.
12: College Football 27.
10: That'd be cool.
12: And they you got to chip on your shoulder for this one. They only have you as an 83.
10: Right. Oh, yes. It is what it is.
11: There you go. You go get that. Well, man, from the first time I saw the first play against DeSoto, man, when you went 75 for that touchdown, I've been following you and really impressed with what you're doing, man. So good luck at Baylor. We appreciate the time, and hopefully we'll talk to you again real soon.
10: Appreciate you.
8: The Invasion drill you in the butt and in the ears with amazing interviews, sports fun, and a little stupidity along the way. And they pick it back up again tomorrow from 9 a.m. to 1 p.m. I'm Jay King, and coming up next in the Top 10, work in progress complete the kick-around World Cup trifecta as they're booked Andy Swift to talk the state of U.S. men's soccer.
13: We are soccer sad, and I can't believe you guys called me so early in the process as we begin to prepare to qualify for the 2030 World Cup. This is great. We're talking soccer way early.
14: Yeah, we're looking ahead.
13: We don't talk to World Cup, but this is awesome.
14: Yeah, we were also hoping that, you know, as you are a soccer bigwig, if maybe you could find out if maybe the administration can overturn the result from Monday night.
13: We're looking into it. There's 72 hours to go still in this window that we have. So, no, man. Yeah, it was a bummer, wasn't it? You know, and even after sleeping on it, the emotions change from like, or not the emotions, the emotion's still there, but the reasons probably change a little bit. Ah, it was because of this, because of that. But at the end of the day, we had such high expectations and hopes for this team and, you know, get to the quarterfinals and on home soil, first time World Cup's been played here in 30 years, all that. And then they just laid an egg, man. They just stunk.
14: Now that we are a couple days removed and you have had time to sleep on it, is there one thing that you would say sticks out more than the rest as to what the issue was? I know it's obviously a big culmination of things, but is there one glaring issue that struck them Monday night?
13: Yeah, for me, when I try to look at my emotion and use that as a way to figure out what happened is what is the emotion? My emotion is I am disappointed, not in the loss, because, you know, we played a good team. I'm disappointed in the way we lost and the collective effort to lose that game in a bad way, because every player had a bad game. So how do you go from, I guess the game against Paraguay might have been one of the best games that this national team has ever played, you know, lesser opponent, all that stuff, but it was still a very, very good game that they played. How do we go from that to one of the worst performances we have ever seen? Like, independent of this being a World Cup, just any game this national team has played, how do we go from that to that? And it just, I don't know, like when South Korea got banged out of the group stage in a really disappointing fashion, same kind of thing, their last game, they laid an egg. One of the reporters asked the coach, I mean, it was so bad, nobody could figure out how they played so bad, collectively so bad. And one of the reporters asked the coach, did you guys get food poisoning? a sarcastic way of saying, why did you collectively play so bad?
14: Right.
13: It's kind of like I've been asking myself, man, did they all get sick at once and just not perform? And it was the failure to show up for the big moment, I think, is disappointing, because you can have a bad game technically. You can get out coached and tactically not be ready. But you still got to show up and show some fight and show some soccer IQ to adapt to what is happening. Like, oh man, tactically these guys are doing this, we have

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3: Well, that's a good question. I mean, only he might know that, or, you know, a psychologist might know that. Let's separate two issues with Pulisic. One is the injury issues he's had throughout his career. The other one is with the national team, perhaps the failure to show up in the big moments. It's hard to talk about injuries. We don't know, you know, you've got to be really careful about saying a guy doesn't want to play through injuries or doesn't want to play hurt and all that, because you don't know the extent of the injury. You don't know what that player's going through. The fact is he is injury prone. That's no fault of his own. I mean, you know, we're all made differently, and sometimes some players are more injury prone than others. But when he's not injured, I think maybe let's look at that. And when he's been healthy, he's had good moments with the national team. But in games that really matter, in those big games, the big moments, for the most part, he's had a failure to show up. And I think that is difficult for the national team when it's your best player that keeps happening to. Now, the lesson there is, like, well, let's not depend on just one player, and we got to develop, you know, across the board, 26 that can go into a World Cup and make a deep run. It's not just about one player, but it is kind of a sting when your best guy fails to show up time after time in big moments.
4: Yeah, talking to Andy Swift of the Kick Around here, and you know, something that you were just talking about, the fact that it was a collective letdown is always strange to me, because I can understand it, like when the Cowboys lost that Falcons game a few years ago because your left tackle just kept getting beat by one guy, that I understand. One guy had a bad moment, but when all 11 out there are playing poorly at once, it makes me wonder what was going on leading up to the game. Was there something mentally that was bothering them? You know, we've talked about, of course, the Balogun controversy and drama, but at some point, do you say, is this on Pochettino? Like, we're just all trying to figure out who to point the finger at here.
3: Yeah, no, that's a very fair question and a very fair statement. Is, like, you know, is the coach partly at blame? And you have to. I mean, that's kind of par for the course with what a coach is supposed to do, is get his team ready mentally as well, not just tactically. And in this case, they were tactically outcoached and a little bit mentally outcoached. Now, you know, did Belgium get an extra 10% incentive because of what happened with the Balogun situation? Perhaps. I mean, they were already pretty fired up anyway. It's the round of 16 of World Cup, so that team didn't need to get fired up anymore, but that probably didn't help. And the distraction probably didn't help inside the U.S. camp. They're all human. Like, we're all human, right? I mean, things like that affect us. As much as we want to say that we've closed it off and we're totally prepared mentally for the task at hand and we're just focusing on that, we're all human. We read the papers. We're on social media. We talk amongst ourselves. You know, when you're not training, you're in this hotel and you're in the group and you're talking about things. So it probably has an effect. But I've never seen such a situation where the collective plays so bad. It's like if you have a 10-7 football team that has an okay regular season, they make the playoffs. They've beaten the teams they need to be doing regular season. And it's a wild card round, and they have a good win in the wild card round against an inferior opponent. And now they're going to play, I don't know, a 12-5 team. And you're like, okay, they have a chance. We're going to go in, we're going to give them a game, and you know, it'll be close, and hopefully we win. And then, you know, quarterback throws four picks, and you fumble, and you miss field goals, and blown coverage, and everything falls apart. When you see that happen, I mean, it's rare, right, that you see that. Then it's hard to explain.
5: Not when you watch the Cowboys every year.
4: Maybe not around
5: you
4: here.
5: You kind of just describe the Cowboys every season.
4: Cowboys, Packers, so Cowboys, Niners, Cowboys, Niners the other time.
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6: It might not have been a win for us 2 days ago, but this whole tournament's kind of been a win for the entire country, if you think about it. So got to take the good with the bad.

0: as Project Pat once said. I'm Jay King, your host, and up next in tonight's final segment here on the Top 10, let's go to the hard line as they finish up with a snakeless snake pit. Next.
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14: You know, summer is a great time to re-examine how much time your kids are spending on social media, along with what they are seeing and who they are engaging with. Ask them how the posts in their feed make them feel. These apps are built to be addictive, so kids, all of us in fact, will keep coming back for more, even when we are made to feel worse. It's bizarre. You might need to help your son or daughter reset their algorithm by unfollowing certain accounts and following or interacting with more positive ones. They might need suggestions of other healthier things to do, or to see you leading the way by example and putting your own phone away. In the run-up to bedtime, everyone's phone should go away, no questions asked. And if you need some help sort of, I guess, resetting expectations, try engaging parents of your kids' friends for a more coordinated effort. I'm Dr. Sanjay Gupta, helping you live a better life.
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8: Well, friends, for the... Oh, hold on. Thank you, Conrad. Your service will not be forgotten. All right, friends, for the last time tonight, I'm Jay King, waving the checkered flag to bring you home the final segment of our show. So, coming up right meow, let's enter the snake pit. Without the snake this week, but still with the hard line.
9: We have sort of kept in touch periodically via the Twitter, and he popped on there recently and asked if I was aware of his 2026 adventures. So let's talk to, if I remember right, Seattle P1, Ed Ball?
10: Yep, that is correct. Yes, sir.
9: You still in Seattle, man?
10: Well, currently calling you from Colorado, where I had to go pick up my dogs because my in-law's been watching them this whole journey.
9: Okay. So, how'd you get into the ticket? Did you used to live here?
10: Oh yeah, grew up in Richmond, so went to JJ Pierce. So,
9: oh, okay, okay.
10: Yeah.
9: Cool. Well, shout out to everybody over there, right?
10: Indeed.
9: Okay. So we had you on in 2022, and I'm going to guess that that a few people missed that. And so as I recall, when we had you on, though, you started following the United States in a World Cup-type superfan way. I want to say, like, Brazil 2014. Is that right?
10: Yeah. So I did Brazil 2000. Earlier, before that, I mean, 94, but Brazil, then, you know, that was amazing. Got to see a U.S.-Portugal game there. Russia, went to Russia just as a casual fan.
9: Yeah, the U.S. didn't go, did they?
10: They did not. So when 2022 rolled around in Qatar, you know, we went big and, you know, got to seven games there. But I got a little bit of notoriety because I created an alcohol drinking map for all the masses to use.
11: That's why you're my leader. You
12: know, yes, I support that.
10: So about 3.5 million hits and featured on the New York Times, Sports Illustrated, ESPN, so forth. Yeah.
9: Because Qatar was probably still is a dry country, right? And so
10: there's places to drink, like hotels and, you know, qualified spots, but there was no set list or place. So I just did it for my wife and I's own edification. I shared the map and shared it.
9: Yeah. You took it upon yourself to help the entire world find alcohol while in Qatar.
11: What a hero.
10: Indeed.
9: Yeah. I mean, look, we were all helping humanity in our own ways.
12: It's right. A tall task there, man.
9: And Ed did that. Now, so here's what's interesting, Ed. We enjoyed your story. Did not know how you were going to handle this World Cup, but it does not feel like it's more of a public service. It feels like you're trying to torture yourself by seeing how many miles you can drive and how many matches you can get to, which, by the way, I'm very jealous of your match itinerary. I'm not as jealous of what appears to be quite a few miles you've put on the vehicle.
10: Yeah, it's I think it's topped out at 11,500 miles of flying and 6,500 driving. So it's
12: that's just to now, right?
9: Well, if he's picking up his dogs, this must be the end of the road. Is that right, Ed?
10: I still got another 1,400 miles to drive back in the next 2 days. Yeah.
9: Okay. So this is P1 Ed. He's from Seattle, and here's the other thing. He, You definitely were able to have some resources to get this done. I want to say your wife and you both have said, you know what, we're doing this. We're going to World Cups. That's what we're going to do. That's our thing. And so spare no expense. I think this is probably a pretty expensive month you've just had, right?
10: It is incredibly expensive. We didn't expect it to beat Qatar, but it is it's up there. And just because of the ticket prices, in which we've probably talked about ad nauseum of just what FIFA had done with their dynamic pricing and trying to make it affordable for no one. So I've been fortunate enough, obviously, with the wife and our jobs to be able to get to these games and get through the lottery system and with other supporting fan groups like the American Outlaws.
4: This is P1 Ed we're talking to, who's been all across the country this summer for the World Cup. And as you mentioned, you'd been to Brazil, Russia, Qatar, the previous three. How does the presentation that goes on here in the States and, well, in North America, really, for these games, how does it differ, and is it more impressive than what you had seen in those other countries?
10: Well, I mean, it's so spread out here across, obviously we have three countries with Mexico, Canada, and U.S. hosting that there's all these different countries that have kind of taken up different cities and locales where they're for their home bases, where as opposed to Qatar, it was basically around one city, and even Russia was a smaller subset, and Brazil. The fandom's great. It's been incredible just to bring that back over and see everybody kind of come together, and just even the casual soccer or sports fan get to go to one of these games, regardless if the U.S. is playing or not. So I was, pleasantly surprised by how many games sold out, if not, I'd say majority of them. But the fans have really come forward, and, I think that's it's a, good point for soccer in the U.S. to grow.
13: Your itinerary is lengthy of these matches you've been to. So I'm curious, how do you begin to plan that out? And when did you start? Because the schedule didn't come out that long ago before the World Cup started.
10: No, it was, we knew where the U.S. was playing, so we pinpointed those games. And then when we got into the lottery, it was basically just buy as many as we could and then just figure out the details afterwards. And when we got the lottery, we didn't even know who was playing in what city. We just knew the city and the date. And then when the draw happened in December, and then we started to see, okay, these are the games we want to go to. Maybe these are the games that we could, either sell or, see what we can do. It was months and months of flights, bookings, hotels, coordinating with friends and family.
9: Okay, so Ed, I'm going to go down your list here of the matches you've seen. Okay, you were at the awesome U.S. Paraguay game, so that had to be quite a thrill right there to see us probably play like our best World Cup game ever. And that stadium looked insane. If you got interjections, certainly.
10: Oh yeah. No, I mean, sitting with the fans, one of the issues was they put the fan and supporter section so high up in SoFi, and you've probably seen this in other stadiums where in the 300 sections, but regardless, it was just to kick it off. I think I lost my voice for like 2 or 3 days. Just incredible to witness.
9: Okay. And then 2 days later, you're in Houston for Germany, Carousel, which is which was fun until it wasn't. Then KC, you saw the Messi hat trick, Argentina and Algeria, which was so sick. You were there. That must have been great.
10: Yeah, driving from Houston all the way up to KC and getting to witness that. Didn't know what to expect out of Algeria, but yeah, just to see Messi, his first hat trick, and then tie the world record, the World Cup record for goals. That was incredible.
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30: For years, we've been talking about both the positive and negative effects of being on social media. And I would say, by and large, for older adults, social media is net positive. Not all positive, but net positive. Helps them keep in touch with friends and stay social. But for younger people, social media use, especially heavy use, tends to be net negative. In fact, according to this year's World Happiness Report, youth who use social media more than 5 hours a day reported a lower level of well-being. And researchers who study this sort of thing found that many teens wish these platforms didn't even exist, and yet they can't seem to stop using them. Experts we talked to largely suggested two things. Ideally, along with your friend group, take some time offline. Also, try to recurate your algorithm so it shows you posts that'll make you feel good. I'm Dr. Sanjay Gupta, helping you live a better life.
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0: Morning, P1s. Rangers playing game 2 of 3 against the Angels at Globe Life. Mackenzie Gore trying to turn things around after a rough June and subpar start to July. He gives up a customary first inning run, shuts it down for the next two, and derails in the fourth and fifth, giving up a total of 7 runs. The bullpen doesn't have it either, as Gavin Collier and Robbie Ahlstrom each giving up 2 more runs. Catcher Kyle Higashioka has to pitch the top of the ninth. He gives up 2 more. But Higgy, also the only Ranger to drive in a run, a pinch-hit homer in the bottom of the eighth, at least avoiding a shutout, but the Rangers still blown out in the second game of the series, 13-1. Gore drops to 5-8 on the season. Skip Schumacher on the outing from the lefty.
1: Today, the fastball changeup was really good, and then the curveball just got hit, and it got hit a few times, you know, pretty hard. So the big inning typically was via the walk, and he didn't do that today. It was, you know, the extra base hit, unfortunately, and then a couple home runs. So
0: Gore's ERA has shot up to 4.72 after giving up 12 combined runs in his first 2 starts of July, and Schumacher says at this point, best thing for him is to just rest and recover through the All-Star break.
1: I think McKenzie's going to have a really good second half. I just believe in the kid and the stuff. Sometimes these big innings have haunted him, so we've got to figure out how to minimize the damage, those bigger innings.
0: Of the 9 hits given up by Gore, 2 were homers. He's allowed a home run in 3 of his last 5 starts. He knows the long ball can make the difference in games.
2: He's kind of a homer. You know, I thought we got some guys on the ground at times. You know, obviously they got hits, put good swings on it. When they hit homers, just, you know, you can't catch those, and they hit 2 homers with people on base, and that was kind of, you know, the game. So
0: the 2 teams wrap up the series tonight in another 7:05 start, and Skip believes how his team responds in the rubber match is an indicator of what kind of team this is.
1: I think we're going to come back and have a chance to win tomorrow. I think that will be the true test and a sign of a winning team and not a 500 team. That's going to be the true test of winning the series after a tough day like it was tonight with Evo on the mound.
0: It is Nathan Eovaldi on the mound, an odd stretch of starts for Evo. He's 1-4 straight, but given up 3 runs in 3 of them, so the bats have had his back. And the lineup may have a hard time replicating that against L.A. starter Reed Detmers. The lefty traumatized the Rangers' offense when they met in May, striking out 14 in 8 innings of work, allowing just 1 run. Make sure to catch Diamond Talk after the 7:05 start right here on the ticket. Mavs kicking off their summer league action tonight. No C.J. Fair. It's the first of 5 potential games when they meet the Warriors in Vegas at 6. All 4 of the Mavs draft picks making the summer league roster, as well as last year's NBA roster mainstays Ryan Nimhard and John Pulakidas. Meanwhile, dysfunction increasing between new Mavs ownership and Mark Cuban, the now minority owner, filing in court a petition to review the team's contract to buy the former Valley View Mall site to build a new basketball arena, claiming the Adelson and Dumont families have been shutting him out of the team's plans and keeping him out of any development opportunities related to a new arena. The petition, in theory, could lay the groundwork for lawsuits to stop the sale. Soccer's biggest tournament gets back underway today with the first of 4 quarterfinals matchups. At 3 o'clock, it'll be France taking on Morocco in Foxborough. Tomorrow at 2, Spain and Belgium meeting at SoFi Stadium. Winners of the first 2 matches will meet in the semifinals. And Saturday, the second semi will be decided. Norway taking on England at 4 in Miami. And in Kansas City at 8, it's Argentina battling Switzerland. Wimbledon semifinals getting underway today. The 2 women's matches will be today, with the lone American in either bracket, Coco Gauff, leading the action. She'll play the world number 10, Carolina Muchova, in the second semi at 9. Number 9, Linda Noskova, faces 12, Marta Kostyuk. Tomorrow, a Cinderella story continues on the men's side, as British wildcard Arthur Ferry, just the 4th wildcard to make it to the semifinals of any major. He has a big test in front of the home crowd in world number 2, Alexander Zverev, and then a clash of titans afterwards, as world number 1, Jannik Sinner, faces 7-time Wimbledon champion Novak Djokovic. With the final major of the year, the Open, getting underway 1 week from today, golfers are getting some rounds in overseas at the Genesis Scottish Open, which is already underway. Bernd Wiesberger is the leader, 6-under, ahead of 3 golfers tied for second at 5-under. Still to tee off, world number 1 in local product Scotty Scheffler at 7:43. 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John Rahm at 8:05. 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That is the Ticket Ticker. I'm Ryan Baldwin. Coming up on the Musers pregame show, it's Daddy's favorite hot goo talk in the observation deck on Sports Radio 96.7 and 1310 The Ticket.
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4: to purchase.
5: You know.
4: It is not a toy that you bring with you to the bedroom. Oh. Sorry.
5: Out.
4: Out on the story altogether? But one of those sensory toys, you ever have one of those toys where it's like one of those, it's like a squishy type deal? Sometimes they have like little seahorses inside them.
6: Like a stress ball.
4: Like a stress ball, yeah. But it's got like the gooey liquid inside of it that you just stretch, smash, or squeeze or whatever.
6: I have to use that a lot before the show starts at 6.
4: Stress matching and squeezing.
6: Got a lot of high blood pressure at like 5:50.
4: Why?
7: Why? Yeah, morning. Why? What's going on? Just everything okay?
6: Nervous anticipation about the show. Just trying to do good for the P1.
7: Huh.
6: Also external factors.
7: No. No, I don't have a squishy ball toy.
4: I mean, have you ever had one in general? Not right now, currently. 2026.
6: That's never been a go-to for me.
4: One of my friends had one back in like the 9th grade. And all we would do is not use it for the purposes of stress, but just rocket it across the room at each other as hard as we could. And then
6: some real high IQ behavior.
7: Yeah.
4: Well, even more high IQ
7: members.
4: Is if we just kept twisting it, what would happen? And like it would just explode. And then there'd just be like this like milk jelly liquid inside.
6: Cause milk jelly.
4: It's weird. It gets everywhere.
7: Man, you guys are really changing the world.
4: I wasn't claiming we were. Well, sensory toys are gaining popularity again, and doctors are issuing a warning. Doctors are seeing a dangerous pattern that is leading to hospital visits. One of the brands of these sensory toys that is being focused on is Nido Toys. So, Nido Toys originally launched in 2017. As the Groovy Glob Stress Ball, the Nido line was expanded over to 50 different styles and a variety of shapes, textures, and colors of stress ball relief toys.
7: Can y'all start calling me that?
4: Stress ball?
7: No.
4: Nido?
7: The Groovy Glob?
6: Yes.
7: Yeah. Thank you.
6: Absolutely. Whatever you want, pal.
7: I'm focusing more on the first part.
4: Groovy?
7: But I'll just add the second part, I guess it's alliteration, it's fine. But thank you.
6: If I'm going to shorten that, though, I'm probably going to shorten it the way you don't want. Just
7: Globby Monty.
4: Just call it Globby, yeah.
6: All right, Globby.
4: So the Nido toy became a viral sensation on TikTok in late 2025 and early 2026, causing widespread stock shortages at retailers across the United States and internationally, as they could not keep up with the demand of kids wanting to buy this thing. Now, despite there being a warning label saying do not heat or freeze or microwave, people are doing it either to go viral or by accident. And it's leading to burns. The hot Nido toys can easily explode, causing burns to the face, eyes, mouth, body, and can even cause internal damage if the hot substance is swallowed. Now, children are especially vulnerable because their skin is thinner and more delicate than adult skin.
7: Well, they are pansies. Can't say anything.
6: You kids are so
4: weak. You make
6: so
4: fun of a kid barely.
7: Yeah.
4: All they do is
8: don't
4: cry.
8: Don't disrespect.
7: So tired of thin-skinned children. I like to go to a playground, do my roast set, and they deal with it.
9: Shut the
7: do some crowd work.
6: Just getting in their face. Man up! Quit crying!
7: Globby! Globby!
4: The Groovy!
7: No, the Groovy Glob!
6: They instantly are picking on you. It's like stepbrothers.
7: I would absolutely have my tongue on the white dog turd so quick. Say Uno reverse my ass. Dangling upside down from the
4: monkey bars. Doctors are saying that even a brief contact with a hot substance can cause significant tissue damage. Children and teens are going to the hospital with severe burns amid blood-curdling screams of pain, requiring everything from skin grafts to medically induced comas for treatment.
7: Damn.
4: Damn indeed.
7: So what is their point? Like, what are they trying to do by putting it in the microwave?
4: Just why not? Oh. I guess there's something on TikTok where they're watching it explode or whatever in the microwave. I mean, why do anything?
6: You're trying to
4: popularity.
6: Blind max yourself by spraying hot goo into your eye.
7: Oh. I don't like that at all. Not a fan of that.
5: I really need you to rephrase that.
7: Yeah, let's try again.
6: No.
7: No. Oh, okay. The Groovy Glob insists that you rephrase that. I'm issuing a decree, a Groovy Glob decree. Yeah, I mean, luckily, yeah, I don't think I ever had the urge to
4: melt or burn anything.
7: Microwave. Yeah.
4: No. Yeah, I think the most we did was just the magnifying glass with the little toy soldier.
6: Yeah, or just a stress ball that was foam or something like that. Not something that would melt down into a liquid and burn you.
7: Yeah. I'm trying to think if there was even toys where I was interested in breaking them open and seeing what was inside. Not that I can recall.
6: Pogs.
4: Pogs?
7: It's just from cardboard, MJ Design? Just paper.
6: I always wonder what was in there. It's just more paper.
7: I like your inquisitive scientific mind, but you're also an idiot that you didn't know immediately what was going to be inside.
6: Oh, the slammer. Like, what's in there? I'm not talking just the regular pog.
4: What makes the slammer different?
6: Yeah, what's
7: well,
6: in
7: I
6: there?
7: Just imagine...
6: You'd be surprised. Hot goo. There is hot goo in there the whole time.
7: The number
6: is there
7: of
6: hot
7: times.
6: Goo everything? All toys at the core, most of them are.
7: Your parents
6: are
7: must
6: goo.
7: Have been watching little DJ just clank two pieces of Legos together and thinking, should we get him some... Should we take him to, like, a specialist?
4: I think we're done having children.
7: Yeah, we're done.
4: Our poor boy. He's afflicted.
7: I'll still love him, but he's an idiot. He doesn't realize that's just a piece of paper.
6: He's never going to mix in with normal children.
4: Look,
6: ever.
4: Mom, goo!
6: Mom, it's in there. I know it's in there. It's just real thin.
7: Mom, can you shoot hot goo in my eye?
6: I never made that request, ever. I promise you.
7: Still time.
4: In Missouri, a 7-year-old was placed into a medically induced coma.
6: I don't ever want to be lumped in with the role of this, unless we're talking heaters, fastballs.
7: Him?
6: What was that?
4: I said a 7-year-old was placed in a medically induced coma after a Nido toy exploded.
6: Poor stacking of your stories. You can't do that when we're having fun.
4: I thought we moved on.
6: No, you're a big jerk as well.
4: Also.
6: You are. Yeah, I didn't hear an also.
7: You just saw us playing a game of slam ball and threw a bear trap in the middle of the trampoline.
6: We were having fun, and we weren't involving you in our fun, so you had to ruin our fun. That's what it was.
7: Yeah, he took the ball and went home.
4: No, I'm trying to get DJ off the Goo Train.
7: Yeah.
6: That's too late, bud.
7: That'll be your nickname.
4: The Goo Train?
6: Glad Dontrell Willis switched up from his original Goo Train.
7: I'll go by D-Train.
4: Globby and Goo, Sundays 9 to noon.
7: Yeah, we'll be the Groovy Glob and the Goo Train.
6: Kind of like it.
7: Boy, that's just so, like, Teletubby sounding or something. We'll come up with something with you, Ham. We won't leave you out.
4: Thank you. Pork, I'm fine with.
7: Pork?
4: Yeah, from Pork and Bean, from me and Lando's show together.
7: That's right.
4: It exploded in her microwave, coating her with molten, sticky substances. It clung to the goo, clung to her so tightly to her skin and clothing that her father could not remove her clothes without causing further injury.
7: Gosh, why are you making it worse?
6: Why are you smiling?
4: It's a cramp. 10-year-old suffered severe
6: wasn't
4: facial
6: a cramp
4: burns.
6: Either, tip sheet. No one would mistake hot goo in their face for a cramp.
7: See, you gotta hope.
4: She's cramping real bad.
7: Oh, come on!
6: Doctor, it's cramping all over.
7: This is the child, you said?
4: 10-year-old. Also microwaving and freezing it, leaving a blistering skin. I'll skip the other burns.
6: Thank you.
7: Okay.
6: Mercifully, thank you.
4: I'll go to other toys. Dangerous toys. There's a list of, like, the most dangerous toys that have been put out there. One is the CSI fingerprint examination kit, based on the hit TV show CBS's CSI crime scene investigation.
7: What? So what does that entail exactly?
4: So it allowed children to look at for fingerprints with a special powder and brushes.
6: It's just asbestos powder.
4: It was 7% tremolite, a nasty carcinogen and one of the most toxic forms of asbestos. So you nail it.
6: And it sprays hot goo in your face?
4: No, stop it with the goo.
7: So is that the new, remember, like the spy pin or... The spy kit you could buy that would have
6: Yeah.
7: X-ray goggles and crap like that.
4: Man, I always wanted the one that had like the little beam that you could set up somewhere, and if somebody broke the beam, it would give you like an alert.
7: To what? What did you have that would get alerted?
4: I don't know. If I wanted to stay up late and watch like Conan or whatever, if I set one of those up in front of the hallway, it would go off if my parents were walking by, so I could then quickly switch off the
7: pull
4: TV.
7: Pull your pants back up?
4: No.
6: I think you solved the case.
4: That was later.
6: The actual usage.
7: Another Girls Gone Wild infomercial. Gotta yank down my little hand pants.
4: Gotta park that goo train at the station.
6: Oh, it's okay if you do it.
4: Goo boy.
6: I didn't say anything. Don't call me goo boy.
4: Another one was called Aqua Dots. This became popular in 2007. They were small. No, that's Dippin' Dots. They were small, colorful beads that could be arranged in different designs and permanently set with a sparkle of water. The water
7: they set?
4: The water activated a glue in the coating of the beads. No, glue.
6: Stop it!
4: In the coating of the beads, which fused together. Innocent enough, but reports say that it caused vomiting and lapsing into comas.
6: Full-on vomiting?
7: Comas?
4: Comas.
6: After vomiting there?
7: Yeah. He said permanently earlier. He's having a tough time.
6: Wait, what?
7: I think he's got goo in his eye.
4: I got goo eyes. I'm sorry.
7: Gosh.
4: But children were vomiting and were going into comas because of swallowing these beads. Because they discovered the glue inside of it. Glue!
7: Yeah?
6: I didn't say anything. Jeez.
4: Contained chemicals that metabolized into gamma hydroxybutyrate, other known as GHB, the date rape drug.
6: Oh. Seems like a massive oversight if your job is to make kids' toys to put the date rape drug.
4: The Canadian-based toy maker Spin Master and Australian-based Moose Enterprises blame Chinese subcontractors for putting the date rape drug in these kits. They had to recall 4.2 million of them.
6: A subsidiary of Dunham Corp?
7: Yeah, I was going to say, that's what I thought. Moose Corp.
4: Moose Corp, Moose Enterprises?
7: Yeah.
6: Moose Enterprises.
4: They then just rebranded it as Pixos, and now you could still buy them.
6: And they sell them in third world countries, probably. All the back stock that they couldn't sell here.
4: Pretty much, yeah.
7: I just miss the more primitive toys, because back in my day, I was just able to get by jumping up and down on my bed with kitchen knives. I would do that, and my parent and I would yell, "I'm Raphael from Ninja Turtles," and
6: it's all good.
7: It was always odd to me. I could see my parents walk in there and like do math in their head. How long should we let him do this for?
4: He's going to cut off a party part.
7: Right, eventually. And then they would let me go for another 20 to 30 minutes and then come back and see if I'd done
4: He'll
7: damage.
4: Tire himself out.
7: Yeah. And when I lopped off a leg, they were like, too far. He went too long. If I broke the knife open, there would be nothing in there that would hurt me.
6: As far as
4: not more goo?
7: Right. There's no goo in that knife.
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30: 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Ask them how the posts in their feed make them feel. These apps are built to be addictive, so kids, all of us in fact, will keep coming back for more, even when we are made to feel worse. It's bizarre. You might need to help your son or daughter reset their algorithm by unfollowing certain accounts and following or interacting with more positive ones. They might need suggestions of other healthier things to do, or to see you leading the way by example and putting your own phone away. In the run-up to bedtime, everyone's phone should go away, no questions asked. And if you need some help, sort of, I guess, resetting expectations, try engaging parents of your kids' friends for a more coordinated effort. I'm Dr. Sanjay Gupta, helping you live a better life.
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3: 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The Ticket
4: Ticker. Ticker brought to you by Frankel and Frankel Injury Attorneys. Rangers blown out by the Angels 13-1 in game 2 of 3. Skip Schumacher says the team just has to reset for the next one.
5: Yeah, they're big leaguers. You flush this one quick and move on to tomorrow as quick as you can. There wasn't a lot of positives today, fortunately. I mean, Peoples looked really good. That was a positive. He's got a very unique fastball and stuff. But other than that, a tough game on both sides of the ball.
4: That next one will be tonight at 7:05 at Globe Life with Diamond Talk afterwards here on the Ticket. Quarterfinals of soccer's biggest tournament gets underway today. One of the tournament favorites, France, will battle Morocco at 3 in Foxborough, Massachusetts. And Mavs get summer league action underway today at 6 against the Warriors. All 4 of Dallas' draft picks this year on the squad, as well as NBA roster participants last year, Ryan Nimhard and John Poulakidas. 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
7: It's only the latest draft. The guy who wrote it, I met him at a meeting. JT Dolan, big user.
8: You can tell. 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
7: Yeah, it's a work in progress.
9: Say work in progress. 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
10: Boom! Big old explosion. Some like confetti comes down. Anyway, that's all I got so far. It's a work in progress.

0: Yeah. It is straight up 6 o'clock here on Sports Radio 96.7 and 1310 The Ticket. We are work in progress. Justin Montemayor, DJ Ringenberg, and Matt Birmingham here with you one more time on a Thursday morning in our last week for the Musers. And we have a big show today. We have a lot of basketball to get to, honestly, as we have a Mark Cuban's back in the news because Mark Cuban likes to be in the news. We'll get to that here in just a minute. We have why dynasties may be dying in the NBA. We'll get into that at 7:55. We got the Rangers continuing to be as average as an MLB team can possibly be. We'll talk about that at 7:35. A future Cowboy might be here sooner than you think. We'll do that at 6:55. And, of course, Ham will have the ODEC and Muse in the news. But let's get to it here, DJ, as, like I said, Mark Cuban making news as apparently he has filed a lawsuit. He is potentially going to court with the Adelsons and Patrick Dumont, accusing them of shutting him out of the team's plans for a new arena and other lucrative development opportunities. This stemming from the plan for the Mavericks to have a new arena at the Valley View site. And the new court filing alleges Dumont engaged in adversarial business practices and asks that the courts allow or force the Mavs owner to disclose details about their new arena and any of the new structure. And I wonder, it's hard to tell now with Cuban how much of it is just legitimate business that he would do no matter what and how much stems from him being pushed out a couple years ago.
1: Yeah, and I thought the Hardline had a good discussion about this yesterday and all of the ramifications and the frustration I think the majority of Mavericks fans are feeling with Mark Cuban's name continuing to be brought up, because we're running out of people still in-house to blame for everything that went wrong, and it almost feels like Mark Cuban keeping himself in the news like this is inadvertently reminding me that he kind of was the root of everything that went wrong, because he got in bed with the Adelsons a long time ago. He's known Dumont for a while now. They've been working on lobbying to try to get a hotel built here for a long time. So this is not just a fly-by-night, someone you met at a bar, and I've got a great business proposal for you, and you got bamboozled. He's known who these people are for a long time, and he's still made the deal with them.
0: Well, and he hired Nico, too, and
1: yes,
0: lauded him as a potential wunderkind. So,
1: yes.
0: Yeah, I mean, I'm with you. I think that the fact that we are continuing to hear his name, I said this a few months ago whenever Cuban was continuing to talk about, I think at the time it was Jason Kidd's involvement in the Luka trade, where at the time I was saying, man, all of this is just so self-serving to you. It's all just trying to make Mark Cuban look better. And again, in this case, I don't know. Maybe it is just what he's supposed to do. Maybe he is supposed to, you know, or he was entitled to this stuff that he's going after, and this may be a separate conversation, but it is starting to become a pattern that Mark Cuban needs to be in the news cycle every few months, and it only benefits Mark Cuban.
1: Yeah, it was self-serving, the Cuban versus Kidd thing. I will also say, looking back, it does feel like that was a last-ditch effort for him to throw his name behind Michael Finley. I think that was in an attempt to just have someone still Dallas-centric within the power structure of the organization in a meaningful spot. But at that point, it's way too late. It's way too after the fact. You eliminated yourself from the decision process in that way. You can't be trying to throw around your weight whenever you sold your soul to the devil. Like, you can't have it both ways. He wants to have it both ways. And the most annoying thing about this, because based on this petition, this latest news, where he's just trying to get them to give him information, I don't know that Mark Cuban is necessarily off base on that point of it. If you have a 27% ownership in a professional sports franchise, and they're about to make the most massive real estate development deal in how many years, 20 years, whatever it's been, 25 years, then I would feel like I was entitled to be part of that deal. It sounds to me more like it's more from the Adelson-DeMott side, where they're just, no, we're tired. We don't like the

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3: These handshake agreements again. No one cares
4: No.
3: about the handshake agreement that you had with Patrick Dumont. No one cares. He's a scumbag. That's fine. We know it all now. You are the one that made it all happen, though, Cuban, and there's nothing you can do at this point to just run it back, to put it all back. It's gone.
4: When you're wading in those waters, I imagine Mark Cuban makes a lot of deals with scumbags, because that's, in a lot of cases, how you become as wealthy as these people are. So if he wasn't able to see that they could exclude him from these things without it in writing, that's on him, man. I mean, it always makes me just think of like the Ray Kroc McDonald situation, where they had a handshake deal with him that, yeah, we'll continue to pay you guys after this thing. That's on you, man.
3: You ever seen
4: it? You gotta get in writing.
3: You ever seen an episode of Judge Judy? Hey, where's the contract? I don't have a contract. Well, it doesn't matter what you say then if you don't have a contract.
4: Boy, I'd love to see Dumont and Mark Cuban on that.
3: I would pay anything.
4: Three billionaires in a room together. It'd be great. Judge Judy's doing all right. I think
3: who's
4: part
3: the
4: of
3: scariest
4: it,
3: of all three?
4: I mean,
3: very clearly
4: Judy,
3: her.
4: Yeah, for sure. But the thing is, though, I think Cuban is worried, too, because you were saying that he has that 27% ownership stake.
3: For now.
4: They still have the ability. They have the Adelsons have a provision in their contract that within the first 4 years of their deal, they can buy 20% more of that.
3: And they will.
4: Which will make him
3: 100%
4: basically irrelevant.
3: But still, you own 7% of a franchise. I think that does entitle him to some sort of perks or benefits of still being within the organization.
4: I mean, yeah, he can be on the email chain, but a 7% owner I don't think is...
3: But it sounds
4: making
3: like
4: moves.
3: But it sounds. I mean, they didn't even tell him they bought the land or
4: right,
3: anything.
4: Which is what I'm saying. I think he is.
3: He's got some.
4: He can know.
3: He's got some sort of standing here, I would say.
4: But I think that he wants to be in the room as a decision maker, and I don't think that that's ever going to be the case again.
3: It also sounds like he's kind of being petulant a bit.
4: Oh, that, for, not, for sure.
3: Now
4: that's the self-serving part.
3: It's for sure I'm not going to be involved on the basketball side anymore. So if you're also going to cut me out of the business side, then I'm going to do everything I can to make things difficult for you.
4: Yeah, I'm kind of upset about it, and I know now the writing's on the wall. You're not going to sell it back. Remember we had that weird story last year that was clearly Mark Cuban pushing to Mark Stein, hey, I might want to go meet with a new investor group to buy the Mavericks back.
3: Yeah, was
4: that was all a big pile of garbage.
3: Yeah.
4: Like, it's just all that stuff is continuing again. Every few months we get something like that. And like, I like, you know, every now and then hearing Cuban on a podcast talking about, you know, spending $50 million after the title at a nightclub and stuff like that. But whenever I'm hearing him continuing to comment on the current structure and the current ownership group, yes, you sold to these people. You knew who they were. They were freaking big-time casino players in Vegas. Yeah, they're probably scumbags, and they're going to do scumbag things. What did you expect?
3: He got in bed with them. He made it happen. No sympathy on this side of the table.
4: We need to email him. That's what my dad used to do. My dad used to email him back in the early 2000s whenever he had the open line or whatever, and
3: yeah,
4: fans could email him. 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All right, it's 6:10.
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4: 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Coming up next, Ham has the O-Deck.
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17: A Better Life with Dr. Sanjay Gupta.
18: For decades, the prevailing wisdom for someone who's had a heart attack has been to put them on beta blockers for the rest of their life. But new research suggests that might not be necessary, and that the benefits of these medications probably taper off after a year or two. On the whole, and for the average person, beta blockers are very safe and very effective. But, as with any medication, they can come with a cost. A financial one, and also potential side effects. We're talking about things like fatigue, dizziness, dry mouth, dry eyes. I want to be clear when I say that you absolutely should talk to your doctor before starting or stopping any medication. Point is, if you're years out from a heart attack and you're in otherwise good health, you might want to ask your doctor about discontinuing beta blockers. You'll want to, of course, keep up a healthy lifestyle, diet, exercise, and sleep. I'm Dr. Sanjay Gupta, helping you live a better life.
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22: 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Mackenzie Gore gives up 7 runs in 5 innings as the Rangers fall to the Angels 13-1. Skip Schumacher on the lefty's outing.
23: Today he was, fastball changeup was really good, and then the curveball just got hit, and it got hit a few times, you know, pretty hard. So the big inning typically was via the walk, and he didn't do that today. It was, you know, the extra base hit, unfortunately, and then a couple home runs. So
22: series finale at 7:05 tonight with Diamond Talk afterwards here on the Ticket. First of 4 quarterfinal matches on soccer's biggest stage this afternoon in Foxborough. 2018 champions France squaring off against Morocco at 3. And Mark Cuban filing a petition in court to view documents surrounding the Mavs' purchase of the Valley View Mall site. Cuban claiming he's been shut out of business opportunities by the current ownership. That is the Ticket Ticker. I'm Ryan Baldwin, Sports Radio 96.7, 13th and the Ticket.
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24: Happy Thursday, everybody. You got work in progress. DJ Ringenberg, Justin Montemayor, and Matt Birmingham taking up until 9 o'clock this morning as Muser's sabbatical summer 2026 continues. Will it ever end? Stick around to find out.
25: It's highly unlikely.
24: We will have the ramp coming up in about 20 minutes or so. Let's call it 6:40, and it's 6:55. We'll talk about the Cowboys because there is a notable name that they could be targeting to boost this defense. So big hour, including the observation deck, brought to you by Ham, and it's brought to you by Generator Supercenter and Tylock Master Vision.
26: Thank you, Gutrain. Good news, bad news. We have time travel. That's the good news. Bad news, we now know how the world is going to end.
24: Uh-oh.
26: A time traveler claiming to be from the year 3700... or has been to the years 3700, has a warning for humanity and evidence of a future apocalypse. He identified himself only as Mike, possibly to
27: what
26: keep
27: name?
26: His identity secret.
27: Who are you, Seal?
26: And so his bloodline doesn't get exterminated by future participant in apocalypse.
24: It's still an unimpressive future name. I thought we'd have cooler names by 1600 years
28: like
24: from now.
28: Like the Elon kid names?
24: Yeah.
26: That's it's like Zeta or a symbol.
28: A symbol?
24: Just have a, yeah, just a picture of a hot dog as your name. I guarantee 1600 Ooh. Years from now you could do that.
26: Well, like Prince was Prince, and then he was the artist formerly known as Prince because he was just going by symbol. They still called him Prince.
28: Kind of like the idea of my driver's license where it says name just being a little
26: hot dog.
28: A little hot dog.
26: It's kind of cool. How do you spell that, hot dog? He identified himself as Mike. He claims, via TikTok and YouTube, where he's posted his claims about the upcoming apocalypse.
24: Again, not that futuristic. I would hope that he would have a really unique URL to some really cool website shows us the future exists.
28: Or I thought he would do one of those things like in movies where they just take over every TV.
0: Ooh.
26: To tell all of us all at once?
28: To warn everybody, but you're saying this was just on his own social medias?
26: Yeah, you got to go onto the YouTube channel.
0: He's like shuffling, doing a dance TikTok. While it just says up there, you're all going to die. Yeah.
26: Robots are going to kill us, robots are going to kill us.
28: Does he remind me to like and subscribe and get bell notifications?
0: He just points at the little subscribe.
28: Ding. The Chili's.
0: Oddly specific.
26: Very specific. He said on TikTok in his video, he was in an undisclosed location wearing a plaid shirt and had his face blurred and his voice distorted. Again, probably to save like his great-grandfather to the 25th power safety. His claim, by the year 3000, robots had replaced humans in many roles.
0: Not that bold of a prediction. That's already happening right now.
28: Yeah, I'm not. You're telling me that's in 1,000 years? All right, I'm not too worried.
26: I don't really believe it. I would suspect that would be sooner than 1,000 years, but
0: we're already researching how to replace ham with a machine.
28: Yeah, with Waymo.
26: Waymo. Who's like, oh, here he is.
0: Cheap.
26: He went on to say that centuries later, robots will turn on us. So first they're going to replace us in many roles, then they're going to turn on us. According to him,
0: this is as lukewarm of a prediction as saying the Cowboys are going to go 8-9 next year.
28: Or, yeah, the France might win.
0: Yes.
26: Yeah, this guy's the France might win of time traveling.
28: That probably means a lot to him, if he heard that.
26: He said the uprising will begin September 20th, 3700.
28: So it's on a particular day.
26: Yes. When all robots on the planet started their attack, killing more than 30% of humanity. He claimed the machines coordinated their assault through the internet and wireless systems and said humans were only spared from extinction because the robots failed to obtain nuclear launch codes, which seems like an oversight. Wouldn't that be the most efficient way? Because it seems like we're only maybe even a couple decades over from we're going to have AI run our defense systems, and then it's going to see like a flock of seagulls and like nuke half the world.
0: Where are they playing?
26: Flock of seagulls?
0: Yeah.
26: Jexa?
0: Probably.
26: They're going to nuke.
0: What's that sigh from you over there?
26: They're going to nuke Jexa.
28: Do better.
26: From who?
28: Be better. Everybody.
26: What have you done?
0: What have you done?
28: What a sick flock of seagulls joke that was.
0: My dad's clapping out there somewhere.
26: It seems like we're like halfway there to having all of humanity just wiped out like in 90 seconds.
28: Yeah, but we have 1,000 years apparently to prepare.
0: There's no way we don't have a cataclysmic moment between now and 1,000 years.
28: If you told me 2100, I'd be like, oh, okay.
26: Yeah, that makes sense.
28: That kind of more checks out, but
26: 1,700 years from now?
28: Yeah, I'm not worried about 1,000 years than 1,700.
0: We've already got robots karate kicking Chinese kids right now.
28: Right. You sound like that's their directive.
26: That's their purpose.
28: They got to identify.
0: Based on that video I saw, it looked like they specifically targeted that kid.
28: They do a quick scan.
26: Bill,
28: Japanese.
26: You've been working real hard on that robot. What are you doing with it?
0: Their predator scan.
26: Bash a Chinese kid.
28: Nope. Vietnamese. Nope. Chinese. Their eyes go red.
26: Nope. Target acquired.
28: And then a hell of a kung fu battle takes place.
0: It was very one-sided from my memory.
26: If you guys don't actually believe he's from the future, though, he did bring evidence.
0: Oh, good.
26: In his 11-minute interview on the YouTube channel Apex TV, he brought evidence, which was a mechanical arm from a robot he said he killed from the future.
28: Oh, he killed one. Okay.
0: Apex TV sounds like those generic channels Apex that have TV. Windsurfing happening, and they're doing flips on surfboards and stuff and just showing
26: it's
0: extreme videos.
26: It's a subsidiary
0: videos.
26: Of Chive TV or whatever that you see like in bars.
0: Apex TV.
26: This is the plot of Terminator 2 Judgment Day, by the way.
0: Yeah, he's
26: pretty much is man,
0: exactly right.
26: Man from future brings back robot arm, causes apocalypse when people from today have future robot arm technology.
0: But maybe this guy's telling the truth.
28: Okay, so I'm looking at this YouTube channel, and this wasn't a one-off. This guy came in and they found a time traveler.
0: He's got chili recipes.
28: He's got 7 years ago where he's talking about he had been time traveling already.
26: Yes.
28: So this guy is just doing a full series of things that he's found. This is dumb.
24: Well, if you could time travel, you would do it more than once, right?
28: Like, here's one here from 7 years ago. Time traveler from 2033 gives timeline of future events. That one I'd be more interested in.
24: What do you predict?
26: Yeah.
28: I mean, I haven't watched it. I just see it on
24: Watch it right now and tell us.
28: Here's another one. Time traveler reveals map of the U.S. in 2030. You feel like that's going to be drastically different 4 years from now?
24: What if it was?
26: What if it was, yeah.
28: Yeah, I guess what if?
26: Time traveling is the gateway drug to the apocalypse.
28: Oh, here's one. This one will really be good. From 9 years ago, time traveler from 2026. In parentheses, exclusive.
24: So he predicted in the future that he was going to come back in 2026?
28: So I guess we need to watch this
1: one. He predicted I was going
28: to
1: do the story.
24: I think that's proof that he is a time traveler. He just blew the top off this thing, Monto.
26: He said he works for Canada's National Security. Among the secretive operations
28: basically
26: and projects.
28: Basically a Navy SEAL.
26: Yeah. Of the projects he's done, one of them is Time Machine. According to him, Mike, the time traveler, he said he was part of a group that would travel to random years in the future with a target being 3700. He participated in 18 expeditions to the year 3700 and brought back numerous items from the future, which Monty has told us about.
24: So is he giving us instructions on how to stop the robot apocalypse or anything, or is he just telling us it's going to happen?
26: He's telling us it's going to happen.
24: Well, not very useful.
26: Not really.
24: Can't we just unplug all the microwaves and stuff and we'll be good?
26: Well, he says things from the future, fossil fuels such as oil and gasoline will become obsolete and worthless, replaced entirely by electricity generated by the sun. Vehicles, he said, will be equipped with solar panels. So we'll probably have a solar paneled toaster.
24: So this is some tree hugging lib time traveler?
26: Possibly.
24: I trust him less now. If he's telling me all cars are going to be electric.
26: Unless it's like we're completely run out of oil.
24: Feels like
26: but
24: we're
26: even
24: a
26: then,
24: long
26: we should
24: way
26: just,
24: from that.
26: We should just, you know, lay down and let the sea take over us.
24: We'll be on Mars by then, bro. We'll be using Mars oil.
26: Does
24: at that
26: he have
24: point.
26: Any Mars predictions?
28: Mars oil.
24: Yeah.
26: Look it up.
24: Look it up.
28: I don't see anything on here about... Well, actually, he does. I'm watching the video with closed captions on, and he is talking about the Mars colonization in 2026.
24: Okay.
28: So apparently we're already there, and I didn't realize that.
24: I'd believe that if yeah. the time traveler
28: Or maybe
24: told
28: in
24: me.
28: The next few months, we will set up a colony in Mars, and that's what he's referring to.
26: He does say humans will survive the robot apocalypse. We're left solely to focus on creative pursuits, but their numbers have dwindled significantly. He says the global population will fall to just 3 billion people, while only 1 million rabbits will remain on Earth. I don't know why rabbits are on this guy's radar.
24: I don't either.
28: Not if my cat has anything to say about it.
26: Yeah, you're telling us about that.
24: Your Terminator yeah. future cat.
28: Just disemboweling every rabbit in Richardson.
3: You have a serial killer feline?
28: Yes.
26: Yes.
28: Absolutely.
26: Factories will use advanced 3D printing to print technology capable of manufacturing a new robot every 10 minutes. According to him, future and present teams are working on destroying the robots. They also have future, or the robots also have future and present robots working on destroying the special forces of humans to destroy the robots.
24: So are the robots also capable of time travel here?
26: That's what he's alleging. He also made a point to say that robots have very large, powerful hands.
28: What?
26: Yeah.
28: Like Charlie's uncle?
26: Yes. He claims Weird. That there are two versions of everyday robots, one equipped with two large hands, and the other one that has a hand that's a laser weapon.
24: All right, I don't believe him now, because I guarantee we will have just an entire selection of sex robots by then. They will be secondhand. That will be the third major category
28: Go
24: of
28: on.
24: Robot.
26: Oh, you
24: don't act like you haven't researched
26: this. Monty's on board now with the robots.
28: What else are they equipped with?
4: Eclipse.
24: Everything you want, pal. Everything you want.
28: Nice. Go ahead and pop that leg off.
26: You could.
24: Wait, what?
26: I thought he was going for like a sexual thing. He's going just for he wants a robot leg.
28: No, I'm.
26: Or you want a crippled robot for a lover?
4: The fun time for the disabled.
24: Buddy, aim higher.
26: Yeah.
28: No.
24: You could get a...
28: I'm a realist.
24: You could get an able-bodied robot in the future.
28: I want us hopping in love, both of us.
26: Is that going to be like on like your wedding invitation, just hopping into love?
28: Us leaning on each other?
26: Yeah.
28: Wait, now I'm marrying the robot?
26: What were you going to do with this robot?
1: Yeah. Lucky.
5: Stop acting like you wouldn't do that.
28: I wouldn't marry it.
26: You're going to hit and quit a robot?
28: We'd have some good times, though.
0: Why does he think that the robot would settle for him?
28: Throw it in the dishwasher.
6: She got the whole package.
26: I think he wants to either sex this robot, dump it, or play pool with it.
0: And to tell it jokes and for it to reinforce how funny he is.
26: Yes.
0: That's his ultimate.
28: And right scatter shooting. When I'm filling in still.
26: We need to figure out who's doing that, by the way.
0: I vote Daddy.
28: Let's get a robot to do it. Well, I don't believe this guy. I'm going to go on record right now.
0: What?
26: Dude.
28: I'm going on record. If I'm wrong, then in 1,000 years...
7: Courage.
26: What would it take? Since clearly going on YouTube multiple times...
28: Right.
26: ...doesn't work for you.
28: He's going to need to bring me back one of those robots. I'm going to come in tomorrow wearing my... my Sunday Tiger Reds like Ron Swanson and be like, the guy was totally right.
26: Yeah.
28: The guy's absolutely right.
26: Robot's hands.
28: They are
26: huge.
28: Fantastic.
0: Bow down, everybody. Our future overlord is here to save us.
28: I've already told you guys I'm turning on you the second.
26: We know.
0: We know. Trust me. Yeah. We know you're an extremely low character person. We know.
26: We know you're on the side of a robot in this war.
28: Let me pull out my address book here. Here's where the Ringenbergs are.
26: The Wingham Borgs.
28: Here's where the Here's where the Birminghams are. Go ahead and take care of them. Do I need to wear your logo?
0: You want me to tell jokes? I'll be funny. I'll entertain y'all.
26: But there we have it. The world's going to end.
28: All right. In 1,000 years, be prepared. Start planning now. All right. It is 6:32 here on The Ticket. This guy's world ended yesterday.
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15: For more than a decade, the Environmental Working Group has put out a list of the so-called Dirty Dozen. These are the non-organic produce contaminated with the highest levels of pesticides. Well, this year, spinach topped the list, followed by kale, collard, mustard greens, strawberries, grapes, nectarines, peaches, cherries, apples, blackberries, pears, potatoes, and blueberries. Now, all these fruits and vegetables are part of a healthy diet, so no one is saying you shouldn't eat them. Point is, though, you could consider buying these items organic if and when you can, and then taking extra care when you wash them. The FDA recommends rinsing all fruits and vegetables, even the ones that are organic, under running water that is slightly warmer than room temperature. Don't use soap, bleach, or any fancy produce washes. I'm Dr. Sanjay Gupta, helping you live a better life.
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2: Thank you, Daddy. It's a work in progress. DJ Monty Ham with you until 9 o'clock this morning. Happy to have you with us. We will talk some Cowboys 15 minutes from now, as a big name could be headed this way. Possibly. But right now, it's 6:41 here on The Ticket.
3: The ramp. The ramp. It's a wheelchair ramp.
4: On Reddit, he's considered their Jesus. He weighs the same as three people. He just had cancer.
5: He steals bits from Morning Peak.
2: This is brought to you by Sante Center for Healing.
6: Thank you, Gutrain. Let me tell you about a fella that's had a tough year. So this is the story of Christopher Peden. From Fort Wayne, Indiana.
2: CP.
6: Probably wouldn't go by that if my initials were that. I'd probably be like, what's my middle name?
2: It's not up to him.
6: He can probably use all the help he can get. As Christopher Peden is charged with one count of arson, which has a potential prison sentence of up to 12 years. He is going to be sentenced later this year, but back in May, Fort Wayne firefighters were dispatched to a garage fire, while at the same time, authorities were called to a report of a stabbing at a separate area. So ultimately, they find Mr. Peden, who told police he was stabbed somewhere in the downtown Fort Wayne area. And he said that someone had threatened him the day before, which is, I don't know if he was trying to pick someone out or peg someone that he wanted to have take the charge, or I don't know what he was doing by saying that someone had threatened him the day before. But ultimately, police found him, and he was stabbed. They took him to the hospital, and he said, ultimately, I was dishonest about the stabbing scene. I want to be truthful. And ultimately, what he did was he went home, he went to his garage, used a kitchen knife to cut off his own genitals.
2: His front genitals?
6: What other genitals would he have?
2: What are you?
6: Yeah, what is your anatomy? What other genitals do you have, DJ?
2: How much time you got?
6: We have about 5 minutes if you want to explain to me everything you got going on.
2: We'll get to the rest of this story, and then if we have time, I'll get into it.
7: You'll reveal your genitals to us?
2: Yes, if you're lucky.
6: While we wait for DJ to expose himself, I'll tell you, this guy cut off his genitals with a kitchen knife. Then he poured gasoline on the dismembered organ and set it on fire.
7: Won't be needing this anymore.
2: Well, it's flopping around on the ground?
8: No, it's
2: like a lizard tail?
8: No.
6: Well, yeah, it's trying to get its way back to its owner while it's moving around like a trimmer 2 days in a row now.
7: If it was
6: burrowing
7: a trimmer.
6: Itself in the dirt.
2: Probably too many Tremors references on this show, just in general.
6: Focus group said not enough.
2: What a waste of a focus group.
6: So while he's walking away from the burning penis.
2: Flopping around like a bass on the bottom of the boat.
6: Screaming, why'd you do this to me? He walks away, and I guess that, you know how you get the scene in movies where the guy walks away as the thing explodes and you get the cool shot? Would it look that cool if the guy's slowly limping away with a bloody crotch and his penis is on fire behind him.
2: You know the answer to that? It would not look as cool as if it was an explosion. Didn't need to be asked.
6: While investigators finally went to the scene to figure out, you know, what's up with this house that's caught on fire.
2: They got the little cones, the little tape, the police tape right around the burned wiener.
7: The cooked sausage.
6: They found a gasoline container and four lighters as well as a kitchen knife.
3: Is this a premeditated wiener cut off and fire?
6: Well, I mean, I don't know if it was a crime of passion or... I mean, I don't think he had been waiting years to do this, but...
2: They didn't get into an argument and lost control.
6: He just took it out on himself.
2: Get away from my wife!
6: Ow! But when you're the firefighter, like, forensics guy, and you have to go identify the cause of a fire, do you think that he was like, this can't be right? There's just no way.
2: It's just when you think that a job is going to be cool when you're older. Like CSI, like crime scene. Everyone thought you were going to be solving crimes when in fact you're just...
7: The firefighter's like,
2: yeah.
7: He was Jewish.
2: You're combing through.
7: There's the accelerant right there.
6: The lack of foreskin?
7: Yeah.
6: Yeah, foreskin penis doesn't burn as easily. Everyone knows that.
7: Yeah.
2: Glad that was clean. We'll get that.
6: Court records do not detail where the genitals are located. It sounds like they're just burnt to a crisp.
2: No,
6: I'm not saying on the body.
7: Okay.
6: I'm talking about the charred remains.
2: No, I think they're talking about what I said.
6: No, they can just open any book or just look down their pants.
7: They don't go back into a chalk outline of his peen?
6: He's due back in court next week to set dates for a trial. But now he has to live through prison like Theon Greyjoy.
2: Yeah, but if you were in the cell block with the guy that burned his own wiener like that, you're not messing with that guy. That guy's
3: he's crazy.
2: Certifiably crazy. No chance.
6: Yeah. I don't even know how you could do that and not just pass out immediately and slow down the bleeding, because don't you bleed a lot when you cut your penis off?
2: Wouldn't know, pal. Would not know. I'll take your word for it.
7: He doesn't know. How are we supposed to know?
6: I would imagine it would be a gigantic bloody mess. And you don't look down. That just weirded me out.
7: No.
6: You would think that it would bleed
7: punching.
6: For...
7: He's trying to cut it.
6: He's got one of those cutters from the arts and crafts class.
7: Yeah.
6: It's cool.
7: I missed.
2: Boy, that was a classic back there. You put your fingers there. All right, do it.
6: Nope. You got the little metal divider thing.
2: Yeah.
6: No. It says here, he did it with a pizza cutter. That would be tough. Just rocking it back and forth.
2: Oh, the big pizza cutter, not just like a little hand roller.
6: Oh, that would be horrible. Those things aren't even sharp. You'd be there for an hour and a half.
2: Yeah, they can't even hardly cut crust.
6: Slowly trying to cut it into eighths. That'd be terrible.
3: Is that what he did?
6: But as you're sitting there, just as a bloody crotch mess, how would you have the wherewithal to go start a fire? You'd think you would pass out in minutes.
7: Maybe he has some sort of chastity belt that acted as a tourniquet. So he didn't bleed out.
6: Yeah, maybe.
2: I can't rule it out. I can't rule anything out right now.
6: I just, like, a couple of weeks ago, my dog was walking by and her tail...
2: Saw you cut your wiener off?
6: No, her tail hit me in the balls.
2: Check
6: and I was out for about an hour. I was just laying there in the fetal position, rolling back and forth.
2: What a sad scene.
6: Yeah, it was pathetic. I almost hit my life alert.
7: I got clipped about a week ago. It's not fun.
2: Like a turtle on your back. And
6: I would have had to, tell the EMTs to come in there and help me.
7: I don't think I can come in.
6: Help me search for my balls, because I thought for sure they had been knocked out of my body. So I couldn't imagine if she had walked by with a little Swiss Army knife and cut him off.
2: And a lighter and an aerosol.
6: And then tried to burn the evidence. That would only be the second worst thing she's done in the last month. I'd rather her do that than flood my house again.
7: Yeah, what if on accident, though, like you said, where she'll bring in, like, roadkill or whatever she finds outside, you do chop off your own penis and light it on fire, and then she walks in with it. And then burns down your house.
6: At that point, I'd probably let the fire take me.
8: Yeah,
6: I got nothing left to live for.
8: Yeah.
6: I mean, it's basically just a paperweight at this point anyway, but I like that. I like knowing that it's there.
8: At some point, you just have to accept you're drawn dead. You just got to fold it, and maybe I wasn't meant for this world. I've got getting a lot of signs here that I'm not wanted.
6: I'm not peeing through a straw the rest of my life. All right. Well, shout out Christopher Peden, DJ says, P1 of the week. It is 6:51 here on The Ticket. What future Hall of Famer might be a Cowboy?
9: The dream died last night, Norm, in Seattle.
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33: A better life with Dr. Sanjay Gupta.
34: They say consistency is key, but sometimes you just gotta switch it up. A new study out of Harvard School of Public Health found that varying your exercise routine could add years to your life. What exercise someone did didn't matter much. What did matter was that all the exercises together worked all the muscle groups in their body. Now, an added benefit to changing things up is it can help you push through the plateau effect. That's when your body gets so efficient at doing something that you actually stop getting better at it. And we know from previous research that specializing in any one sport at a young age can make someone actually more prone to injury. And as experts we talk to point out, even elite athletes switch up things with their workouts, making sure to target strength, cardio, flexibility, balance, and doing that every single week. I'm Dr. Sanjay Gupta, helping you live a better life.
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0: Ticker brought to you by Tarrant County College. A rough game two for the Rangers, blown out by the Angels 13-1 at Globe Life. Skip Schumacher says how his team responds in the finale will say a lot.
1: I think we're going to come back and have a chance to win tomorrow. I think that will be the true test and a sign of a winning team and not a 500 team. That's going to be the true test of winning the series after a tough day like it was tonight with Evo on the mound.
0: First pitch 7:05, Diamond Talk afterwards here on the Ticket. Quarterfinals of soccer's biggest tournament gets underway today. One of the tournament favorites, France, battling Morocco at 3 in Foxborough. Wimbledon women's semifinal starts up today. The lone American left in the field, Coco Gauff, kicking off the action at 7:30. Playing her first semi at the event, taking on world number 12, Carolina Muhova. That is the Ticket Ticker. I'm Ryan Baldwin, Sports Radio 96.7, 1310 The Ticket.
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3: 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Work in progress. Justin Montemayor, DJ Ringenberg, and Matt Birmingham in for those morning musers. We have one more day after today as the musers continue on their summer sabbatical.
4: What are you laughing at?
3: Just the music dropping out of nowhere.
4: I'm sorry, what's funny about the music?
3: I had never heard this before.
5: This is Incubus, right?
4: This is classic, sir.
3: Never heard it.
6: What's that music?
3: Coming up at 7:35, we will talk about the Rangers limping to the All-Star break. And Ham will have the news here in about 15 minutes or so. But we got an odd Cowboys note from yesterday as in the middle of the day, randomly, we see that Von Miller, the future Hall of Famer, Super Bowl winner with the Denver Broncos, posted on social media a photo of him in a Cowboys jersey.
4: A well-done Photoshop, not like we did it.
3: Right, yeah. It wasn't like AI where it is him, but it looks like a different person, and the star is in the wrong spot. Yeah, he posted a photo of him in a Cowboy jersey, and now people are wondering, wait, is he saying that they're in talks to maybe bring him in on a one-year deal? I mean, obviously the biggest connection is the fact that he lives here, and he's been rumored to come here basically since he left Denver.
4: Yep.
3: But he ended up, you know, going to Buffalo and then going to Washington. He, of course, went to Texas A&M, went to DeSoto. So he is a Dallas native, and it would make sense that he may want to spend 1 year with the Cowboys, but I honestly was most surprised by, because I remember that he played for Washington last year, but I thought at the age of 37 now, that would have been his age 36 season, that he must have been washed. He had to be. But man, you go look at his production last year, he was basically just a pass rush specialist. That's the only thing they brought him in for. The guy had 9 sacks, and he had an incredible pressure rate of almost 18%, which is like basically a notch below what your elite guys like Micah and, you know, Bosa and Hutchinson and those guys get. So I don't know what the number would be. I don't know what, you know, the logistics are, but I'd be interested. I think it'd be cool to see him here for a year.
4: There's no question it would be cool. There's no question it's a fit because they got bodies. They're doing everything they can to try to alleviate the loss of Mike Parsons. And you saw what a drastic difference it made this last season. But I did think that Donovan Ezeraku had a nice rookie year, even though the stats weren't necessarily great. If you go back and you look at the pressures and you just look at his clear athleticism that he's got on the edge, now that he's going to be standing up as the outside linebacker, I think that there's a lot of promise there. I think that he's going to be a really good player. I don't know that he's going to be an all-pro type guy, but in this day and age, I think if you're not going to have the massive 15-plus sack guy, then you're going to have to do it by committee. And I don't know that the defensive line right now is that bad. I think it's definitely improving. I think that Rashawn Gary, I think, is going to be an extreme pivot point for this team in how good he actually is, how much he can translate what he was doing in Green Bay here. But Von Miller, name alone, that does a ton for me. And he's still productive. And he's a winner. And he's local. I mean, it seems like a no-brainer.
3: Yeah, for sure. I mean, it. Even if it's just getting someone in here that, you know, is a great locker room guy, or, you know, as a winning mindset that has eluded the Cowboys for a long time, I'd be perfectly fine with that. I mean, it worked out last year when you brought in Jadeveon Clowney, and...
4: Or maybe worked a little too well that he was your leading sack guy off the street.
3: Yeah, I mean, for your overall defense, yes, but as far as just... In a vacuum, was he a good player? I think yes.
4: And his presence. I think his presence was appreciated. For sure. I think he worked really hard. I think he was trying to make it work here very much so.
3: Yeah. And, of course, we're due for the Sam Williams breakout. Oh. I have him penciled for 14.5 this year. We'll see if that one pays off.
4: We need an over-under on the date of when his first off-the-field nonsense is going to be this season.
3: But you're right. They do have some young... guys like the second year of Donovan Ezeraku. They took Malachi Lawrence, of course, in the first round, Rashawn Gary. So they have revamped it, but that is a position group where you can always be adding guys. You can never be too set. And if someone like that wants to come here, then you say, yeah, let's go do it. I mean, he was spotted last week at one of the World Cup matches here. So, you know, he clearly is still visible in DFW. I would just like for one of those to actually pay off, because I feel like we've had that a number of times where

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3: And he looks like he lost a step. I would at least commend them for trying to see, because they need to throw anything they can at the wall right now to try to improve the defense. It was that bad.
4: Yeah, I mean, if you even just want to expand it just real quick, they've got a lot of, they're still in a situation, it feels like, defensively, where they've got a lot of guys that they need to hit. Kobe Durant was certainly thought of highly this offseason as far as a shrewd move compared to how much he's making and the need that the Cowboys have in the secondary. He's really got to be big time for them, too. So you're bringing in Rashawn Gary. You're hoping that DeMarvion Overshown is able to bounce back from injury, because when he is out there, we know that he is very good. You've got to figure out Deron Bland of the extremes of that, what we've seen in his game, where he's either an all-pro or a guy that I don't know that I necessarily want him starting in a high-leverage situation. What's Caleb Downs going to be in your rookie season? Is he going to be as transformative as some people say? It is a massive swing here of where this defense could be. And I do think that adding another guy that is proficient at disrupting the quarterback, that's the foundation of it all. And you traded away arguably the best guy in the NFL at that skill. So it does feel a little bit like they missed out on some bigger names, that they clearly had bigger plans of trying to replace that production.
3: Like, but, trying for Max Crosby?
4: Yeah. I mean, that's the big one. I don't know if they're going to regret that or not. I think that's still completely up in the air on what he's going to be in the next couple of years. But I assume when he's out there, he's going to be good. It's just he's got a lot of tread taken off of his tires. So
3: right. It
4: was going to be costly. They went a little bit cheaper. They seem to have an idea of what they're doing here. All for Von Miller. Sign me up.
3: What about the idea of Bobby Wagner? Because his name is still out there. I mean, again, that's a position group that needs all the help it can get.
4: It is.
3: He does look like he's lost more of a step than Von Miller, though.
4: That was my... I mean, I'm sure they're about the same age. In fact, Wagner's might be a year younger.
3: Yeah, he is 36.
4: Yeah.
3: He just turned 36 a couple weeks ago.
4: But he strikes me as a guy who, as great as he is, he's had even more wear on his body.
3: Yeah, and there I honestly could totally be sold on the idea, unless he is going to be just the worst version of a linebacker to where he is killing you every single game.
5: Kenneth Murray.
3: I could be sold on, you know what? I wouldn't mind him just being around DeMarvion Overshown every day. That's going to be your middle linebacker of the future and your leader on the defense, yeah, I'll pay you $6 million to just teach DeMarvion Overshown.
4: Yeah, if you could get him for six versus some spirit affair, just mid-tier guy for three or four, yeah, I would absolutely rather have Bobby Wagner's brain in the building. Are they going to be able to make all that happen, though?
3: Yeah, I mean, they do have a couple of cap restrictions, so they'd have to make it work, but I say go for it. All right, it's 7:10 here on The Ticket. Work in progress. Monty, DJ, and Ham has the news next.
6: You figure it out on your own!
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21: Ticker brought to you by Chariot Energy. Mackenzie Gore gives up a pair of homers as the Rangers are blown out 13-1 by the Angels. Lefty knows he needs to stop giving up the long ball.
22: Kind of the homer. You know, I thought we got some guys on the ground at times. You know, obviously they got hits, put good swings on it. When they hit homers, just, you know, you can't catch those. And, you know, they hit two homers with people on base, and that was kind of, you know, the game. So,
21: series wraps up at 7:05 tonight with Diamond Talk afterwards here on the Ticket. Soccer's biggest tournament resumes today with the start of the quarterfinal round. Just one matchup on the books, France squaring off against Morocco at 3. And with a week until the final major, the Open, the golfers are already across the pond for the Genesis Scottish Open. Well, number one in Dallas native Scottie Scheffler will get his first round started at 7:45 today. That is the Ticket Ticker. I'm Ryan Baldwin, Sports Radio 96.7, 13 to the Ticket.
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0: 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The Ticket, it's work in progress. DJ Ringenberg, Justin Montemayor, and Matt Ham Birmingham with you until 9 o'clock today. Let's talk about those little red shoes coming up at 735 as they had arguably the most embarrassing loss of the season last night. Talk a little Mackenzie Gore, how we're feeling a half season into that experiment. Spoiler, not great. Not great, buddy. Not great. But Ham has got Muse in the news right now, and that's brought to you by All Pro Foundation Repair and D&M Auto Leasing.
1: We've avoided talking about this all week, so I'll quickly touch on it here. Last week was the wedding of Travis Kelce and Taylor Swift. This took place at Madison Square Garden. Adam Sandler officiated it. It was highly exclusive.
0: Who do you think's idea was it to have Adam Sandler officiate it? Taylor or Travis? I think Taylor was really into Jack and Jill.
8: The sports.
0: So I'm going to go Taylor.
1: Probably Taylor. I think she's the one that got him the role in the new Happy Gilmore.
0: I think that, yeah, I think that Travis is into more highbrow stuff. Avant-garde films.
1: Yeah. He loved
0: Wes Anderson, maybe.
1: Too.
0: Right. Robert Eggers type stuff.
1: Yeah.
0: Yeah. And she's sitting there laughing, farting in the bathtub.
1: Yeah. And watching Ow My Balls.
0: Watching Don't Mess With the Zohan.
1: Yeah. Yeah. Well, it's highly exclusive, but you don't have to miss out, as you could be part of their wedding by purchasing their garbage. A website, New York City Garbage, is selling actual bits of trash.
0: I wouldn't go and go that far and call her that.
1: Actual bits of trash found directly outside Madison Square Garden on the date of their wedding.
0: Cheap.
1: Includes soda can tops, bits of fabric, and even a single AirPod. Each of the item sets are going for $25.
0: So there's no guarantee it's actually from someone associated even with the wedding. It's just trash outside.
1: Trash from outside.
0: Yeah, you're taking a gamble. It could be a bag of Funyuns that Taylor ate right before the wedding, or a homeless guy made love to it.
1: Yeah, used banana peel. So
0: they're pretty much all used. Once it's on the ground, it's used.
14: I've never heard a banana peel described used. As used.
0: No, I need a new one.
1: Well, he brought up homeless person, and I meant used as in for gratification.
0: Oh.
14: Oh. I guess my mind doesn't go to those sick places immediately.
0: Never.
1: Like same.
0: Yeah. Why are we hearing so much recently about New York trash? Between that and that frumpy girl that dumped out the trash at the Knicks parade.
14: The Knicks branded trash can that immediately was stolen, yeah.
1: I did not hear that.
14: Well, they painted the trash cans in Knicks colors as a celebration of the championship, and of course...
1: That's a celebration? Why wouldn't they paint it Spurs colors? Because the Spurs are trash.
14: I guess.
0: They weren't thinking that
1: on yourself.
14: More of just putting the logo everywhere, I think.
0: Yeah, making everything orange and blue.
14: And some woman that weighed approximately one Monty, I would say, just came by and lifted this thing. It's like a 4-foot trash can, and she just dumped everything out and walked away with it from the street.
0: I need this!
1: Walked off with it?
14: She didn't even say that. She just dumped it out and walked away.
1: They used to weigh like a tongue.
0: This real Cameron Diaz built woman.
1: No.
14: That's not what I meant. I didn't mean Monty in third grade. Monty current day.
0: Maybe more like Joey Diaz.
1: It wasn't like 15 Cameron Diaz's.
14: I think Pablo Sandoval.
1: The trash panda?
14: At his worst.
1: So I am a big proponent of hands-on training. When we have new board operators here.
14: Why do all our board ops suck then?
1: One, I have Tyler Tipsheet do the heavy lifting and actually train them. Two.
14: Sorry, Tyler. I'm not talking about Tyler.
0: Damn. All right. He played that one. I don't even know who that is.
1: Man, Tipsheet's a jerk.
14: He is a jerk.
0: You said all of them.
14: Don't point at me like that.
0: He just played one guy. You said everyone.
14: I stand by it. Including Ham.
1: And then two, the other thing I will do is let them actually sit down on the board and train. Man, we got a murderous row of board ops here.
0: When he's awake, it's an availability thing. When he's awake, he does a mediocre job.
2: It's like when Corey Seager's not injured.
3: Right.
14: It's like Mantle, DiMaggio.
3: Jake Berger. Jake Berger's healthy.
14: It's a murderer's
3: That's what
14: row.
3: You get from EA.
1: One thing I do find training, though, is usually the real questions, I find that people keep those to themselves, whether it's embarrassment or they just don't want to be perceived as a pain in the ass. And so as it pertains to up here, I will go through the training with them, and then I'll ask if they have any questions. They'll say no, and then I say, okay, sit on the board and take us in and out of break. And that's when they actually will, okay, show me how to do this. And I'd rather them learn then hands-on training with me next to them rather than it's in the middle of the night on a weekend and they have to try to figure out things on the fly without any coaching.
14: You just described a very fundamental way of teaching someone how to do a job, I would say.
3: You have them do it and then talk to them while they do it.
14: Yeah.
1: Yes.
3: You are right, though. People do get scared because they don't know what's a dumb question. I remember when I started my office job back in 2018, I was there a couple of weeks and I finally was like kind of, you know, standing there just not eating, pushing my food around, and my boss is like, "What's on your mind?" "I got a question." "Yeah." "Would it be okay if I wear my headphones while I work?" He was like, "Yes, you effing moron. Why do you think you can't wear
5: no,
3: headphones
5: good question.
3: While you work?" And I don't think he ever thought of me in
14: the
3: a positive
14: same.
3: Manner again.
14: Yeah.
3: If he thought that I needed to ask that.
1: Gribble said that?
3: No, this was at other job.
1: Oh, that wasn't here?
3: This was at real job.
14: It would make more sense here.
1: Yeah.
14: That you would have to wear your headphones. I knew what you meant, though.
3: Yes. Why would I have to wear? Why would I have to ask if I wear headphones here?
2: Well, some don't.
1: Yeah. Shockingly, some don't.
14: He does have a point there.
3: I said, yeah, at my office job.
1: This is an office space.
3: Not even a little bit. There was no floor cake at my other office.
14: El Monte thinks he's Jim from The Office.
1: Yeah.
14: What a high opinion of himself.
1: Who's he doing these cutaways?
3: I'm Kevin with the health of Stanley.
8: Jim.
14: Basketball skills of Stanley. No, but I mean, that's everybody, because you don't want to sound dumb.
3: Yeah.
14: For sure.
1: Well, this guy also had a hands-on learning lesson.
3: Okay.
1: Rather than just passive learning. He took it to the extreme, though. I might consider doing this. A flight instructor in Argentina has passed away. Pilot's name was Lorenzo Andres Bertazzo. He was teaching a 22-year-old student named Rosario how to fly a plane. He also believes in hands-on training, as he felt he was confident that in training her, mid-flight, he turned to her and said, "You know what you have to do. Carry on." At that point, he took off his headset, unbuckled his seatbelt, and opened the door and jumped to his death.
14: What? What? I hope I go out that cool.
1: Yes. She then had to take control of the driverless plane at this point, as she is panicking.
3: Driverless plane.
14: Yeah.
3: Sounds
14: dumb.
1: You drive the plane, right?
14: Fly the plane.
3: Fly
14: don't
3: the
14: you?
3: Plane.
1: There's still
3: or you pilot it.
1: A seat.
3: Driver. It just sounds
14: you,
3: odd.
14: You do sit there, yeah.
1: Yeah.
14: But you don't drive it.
2: It is a form of driving, I guess.
1: Yeah, because when you're on the ground, you're driving it. And then you take off and you're flying it.
3: I suppose.
14: I think you're taxiing it on the runway.
1: You're not picking up passengers.
3: Move on.
1: She was forced to land the plane herself. She did so successfully.
14: Okay.
1: According to police, there were no signs that the pilot was planning to kill himself.
3: Never are.
1: Just the day before, he was showing another student how to go on and fly the plane or whatever. Prosecutors are launching an investigation. I feel like he meant to jump out with his parachute and then realized as soon as he exited the door... Like,
3: oh no!
1: Grab!
14: So he just had plans on being the coolest instructor ever. I'm just going to parachute out of this thing and blow her mind.
1: Yeah.
14: He forgot.
1: Hopefully she doesn't blow herself up. Ah, crap. I didn't pack my parachute.
3: So are we supposed to just take her word for this?
1: So that's why they're launching an investigation. So like he didn't
14: Interesting.
1: Talk about trying to kill himself or anything like that.
14: There's claw marks on the side of the door where he was clearly trying to hang on.
1: Cling onto the wing.
3: Because I also read, too, that opening the door mid-flight is almost impossible.
1: Because the cabin pressure?
3: The pressure.
1: Yeah.
3: It would be like opening a car door going like 150 miles an hour.
14: I've seen it happen many times in movies and films.
1: Again, Monty is citing real, actual life.
3: I live in the real world here, using real life science physics.
1: TJ's confused by the real world. He's very confused.
3: He still thinks men have multiple genitals.
1: No.
14: They don't?
3: No.
1: Don't look in your pants
3: again. I thought we had that settled.
1: Yeah. We discussed
14: this. I have settled nothing on that.
3: I thought when you looked at your turtle head that you had it all figured out.
1: But I feel like I'll implement this one day, and I'll train somebody, and during the power hour, I'll just light myself on fire in the corner.
3: No. I was going to say a lot lower stakes if you just walk out while they run the board, but I guess if you're going to
14: just go get
3: light
14: some Pringles.
3: Yourself on fire.
1: That's the dream, though.
14: Don't combust in the studio, because then everything's going to get all wet, and I'm going to get all wet.
3: When the sprinkler, you think the sprinklers work up here for that?
1: Yeah, no.
14: I would hope so. If someone lights themselves on fire in the studio,
3: while Ham's self-immolating in the corner,
14: just because nothing else works in the studio doesn't mean that the sprinklers don't also work.
1: That, I'd say that's more reason to believe they won't work.
14: Yeah, but I don't think the engineers are the ones that rig the.
3: Our audio cords don't work half the time. Yeah, I don't know if the sprinkler system. We'll test it out, Ham.
1: You think Dwayne could put out a fire?
14: I think he could put out a fire. Yeah, I do. It might take 5 weeks, but...
3: Yeah, they got to call Atlanta.
1: We have a local person, non-local death. A Texas looks maxer has passed away. 32-year-old Connor Michael Murphy passed away in Thailand.
14: Sorry, Monty.
1: Looks maxers focus on fitness and improvements to physical appearance, sometimes through extreme measures. Murphy, who had over 2 million subscribers on YouTube, had his body pulled from a lake. He and his girlfriend were staying at a rental home 16 miles south of Bangkok. They had a three-month rental agreement on the rental home. He was reportedly arguing with local security at the estate that he was staying at and was seen acting erratically. Prior to jumping into the lake to avoid cops, he swam for several minutes before drowning. The story says the chiseled content creator tried to flag down a car to get a ride, but a guard at the estate that he was staying told the driver not to let him in the vehicle. He then shouted at the guard, rolled on the ground, then fled into the lake when the cops arrived.
3: I hope I never have to jump into a lake to avoid
1: Police.
3: The police. You're down pretty bad at that point. You gotta try to hold your breath underwater as they're looking around.
14: Or just the real skinny little...
3: like a little reed.
14: Yeah, exactly. Just the little bubbles.
1: Put their finger in the reed.
3: As someone, who can't hold their breath for more than 20 seconds, I'd be really screwed.
1: You can't hold your breath more than 20 seconds?
3: Not really.
14: Do it right now.
3: I would die.
14: No, let's risk it.
1: No, we'd have to do scatter shooting then.
14: Ooh, yeah, let's wait till tomorrow.
3: I'll do it.
1: Birthdays. Chris Cooper is 75. He was in the Patriot.
14: Who was he in the Patriot?
1: He was like a...
3: Santa Anna?
1: Continental general.
14: Wrong war, bud.
1: Wrong Patriot, idiot.
5: Seattle.
1: Kevin Kevin O'Leary is 72. Jimmy Smits, 71. Tom Hanks of having Tom Hanks' voice, 70.
3: Chet Hanks' dad.
1: Correct. Kelly McGillis, 69.
3: Still looking pretty good.
1: Stephen Avery of Making a Murderer, 64. Murderer Courtney Love, 62. Sarah Koenig. 57 of Serial.
3: She's still putting those out?
6: She's 56 and gorgeous.
3: How's Serial
1: doing? I
3: thought
1: she did a follow-up, but it wasn't as successful.
3: She did a season two, I know that. I think the Bo Bergdahl case, maybe?
1: The Bergdahl case?
3: But I don't know if there's more episodes after that. Still ski
14: on the wheel. You lied about Kelly McGillis.
3: What do you mean?
14: You know what you did.
3: You saying she looks like she would steal a Knicks trash can?
14: You said that, and I agree, potentially.
1: Jody Arias is 46.
14: Former Ranger prospect.
3: No, that's Joaquin Arias.
1: A man I ate pizza with, and also a man that DJ tried to act cool after breaking his foot. Jackie White is 51.
14: I still never forget.
1: Every time you step and you feel the pain?
14: Don't feel pain anymore, but it was like 3 years later before I realized there was no more pain. And Jack White said something to me at that charity game after I just crushed that single.
3: Who are you?
14: Don't remember what he said, though, because I just had like the cartoon pulsating foot that was five times bigger than it originally was.
3: You had to put an ice pack on your head and thermometer in your mouth.
1: Are you okay, son?
14: Here's a guitar solo to make you feel better.
1: That would have been cool.
14: That would have been sick.
1: Isaac Brock, the lead singer of Modest Mouse, is 51. Fred Savage of the Wonder Years is 50. He also directed a couple episodes of It's Always Sunny, including The Aluminum Monster against Fatty Magoo. Rapper, an adult actress. Riley Reid is 35. She's been in 1,655 films, such as Cinco de Efo.
14: Oh, yeah. For us.
3: Awesome.
1: Hair There and Everywhere. And I Wish I Had a Penis. Kevin Nash is 67.
14: I'm leaving that one on the shelf.
3: Feeling on that.
1: He was in the John Wick movie as the...
3: Who?
1: Kevin Nash.
3: Oh, yeah, yeah, yeah.
1: He was the bouncer guy outside that club.
3: Yeah, he was also in The Longest Yard.
1: Yeah.
3: They put estrogen in his steroids.
1: Ben McAdoo is 49. And I have a Wowie 50 and 74. Let's go with Monty.
3: As a Gilf hunter, I'm going to have to say 74.
1: Monty, you'll be making love to John Tesh of Round Bottle Rock.
3: Awesome. Hero of the Hardwood. Expects no less.
14: Makes perfect sense.
1: DJ, you have Dan Estrin, guitarist to Hoobastank, who is turning 50.
14: Really?
3: Yes!
14: Oh, that's Creed?
3: You could have given me a million guesses who that was, yeah. And I would have never said the guitarist for Hoobastank.
1: And there's your birthdays, and you're up to date.
3: Awesome. All right, it's 7:32 here on the ticket. Work in progress. Monty, DJ, and Ham in for the Morning Musers. Let's talk about the Rangers falling on their face last night.
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13: 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You can take great care of your scalp by all sorts of expensive lotions and potions, but that might not matter. 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
14: Thank you, Cheesy Daddy. It's 7:38 here on The Ticket. You got work in progress. Steve Ringeberg, Justin Montemayor, and Matt Ham Birmingham. We're going to talk a little bit about the NBA and how Adam Silver's killing it.
3: He's crushing it.
14: No.
3: I agree. Yeah.
14: Nobody likes the midseason tournament more than you. No one likes collective bargaining agreement deals that favor owners more than Monty. You are the least pro-normal human person I've maybe ever met.
3: Thank you.
14: You and EA.
6: Tyler has dubbed you Second Apron Monty.
3: I'll take it.
14: Second Apron Monty. I kind of like that. All right. Let's talk a little Rangers here.
17: Groovy Glob is better.
14: Yeah, Groovy Glob is going to be hard to beat, just alliteration-wise. Rangers lose 13-1. If we can get serious here, Ham.
17: I'm trying.
14: 13-1. You happy about that?
17: No.
14: This what you want?
17: No.
14: This your Kamala Rangers future right here?
17: It's his.
14: I want to talk a little bit about Mackenzie Gore.
3: Please.
14: Because this was a move that I was extremely excited about whenever they made it. It was cheap. It still had room for him to have a couple seasons here to continue building on the success that he has found or that he found in Washington. And it gives you a little bit of time to really figure out what he is before you have to pay him big money. You got 2 more years of control after this year. He's making $6 million, give or take a little bit, for this season. Extremely affordable for a guy that you were going to slot in as your number three starter. Could do way worse. It did cost you a lot in prospects. More on that in a second, as some of those guys are having pretty nice seasons now that they've switched teams.
3: I was going to say, because I don't know that I agree that it was a cheap move where you got him.
14: Cheap monetarily. Your choices are it's going to cost you a lot in prospects, or it's going to cost you a ton in cash. And they
3: ain't doing cash.
14: They're not doing cash right now, so this is the way they went. So I didn't hate the move at first. I thought there was a lot of upside, another strikeout pitcher. He has been aggressively average. And it's not like he's been dramatically off from the rest of his career. In fact, he's on pace to blow his most innings pitched in a season out of the water. He's already up at 101 innings. Last year, he finished with just under 160. And in 2024, he tossed 166 innings. So he has been durable. He's been out there, which is something that they've needed. But outside of striking out a batter an inning, which is always nice, beyond that, very hittable, very...
3: Walks a lot.
14: Walks a lot of guys, gets himself in a ton of trouble. He's had major problems with runners in scoring position. He's faced 101 batters with runners in scoring position this year. In those situations, opposing hitters are batting 296 with a 404 on base. So in the biggest moments, whenever, okay, you got yourself in a bad situation, now you got to pitch yourself out of it, you need a strikeout, you need a ground ball, you need weak contact, he has not been able to do it, and it's been a real killer for this thing.
3: Which checks out, because it does seem like whenever he gives up runs, it's in a big inning, and they're putting up four. You know what I mean? Like, when DeGrom is a little shaky, he's given up like a solo home run, and then maybe another solo home run later.
14: Yeah.
3: It's not just repeated double, walk the next guy gets a single. Like, he's given up rallies. And that is tough to where, yeah, I mean, Skip Schumacher last night was having to defend Mackenzie Gore, and he was kind of agreeing that he's had a bad first half by saying, I think he's going to have a good second half. The strikeouts are still there, which we figured would be the one thing that would translate, but I also think that they thought getting him on a better team, because he was on a really bad Nationals team and was their best pitcher, that he could perform better without, you know, having to be the number one, and we just have not seen it so far. And I mean, he is still relatively young, so it's not like that I think he's a finished product, but I also wonder how much better can he get and what would have to change.
14: So he's sitting on a 4.72 ERA right now for the season. His career ERA is 4.28. So you're squarely in the range. And like you said, I hate to put him in a box and say he's not ever going to be any better than this. We don't know that. That's not true. But he is running out of time a little bit to show that he is capable of being a guy that's worthy of a massive deal. And you talk about him, or Schumacher talks about him having a good second half. Well, after an all-star first half for the Nationals in 2025, Mackenzie Gore slumped to a 6.75 ERA in the second half and finished the season 5-15 with a 4.17 ERA, 185 Ks, and about 160 innings over 30 starts. So again, it's not like he's dramatically worse in any category. His velocity is the same. A lot of it looks like what you were getting. It's just untimely moments. It's not being able to help himself and stop the big innings. And in addition to that, maybe the biggest negative mark against the Rangers pitching staff this season, their starting rotation, with runs in the first inning yesterday, Texas has allowed opponents to score in the opening inning a Major League Baseball high 38 times this season. So 38 times the Rangers have allowed a run to opposing offenses in the first inning. That is for an offense that we know is going to be up against it and is going to have to manufacture, and is now, like we talked about, you know, a couple months ago, this thing is going to need to go much more matchup based. We're going to have to do a lot of lefty on left. Even if the name doesn't necessarily make sense to you, it doesn't matter anymore. There are very few guys that have earned the right to play every day in this lineup. And I think that the offense has trended in the right direction. And I'm not going to panic over yesterday's blowout. You do have Seager, Young, and Wyatt all out of the lineup. So I'm not losing my mind over that bad loss yesterday, like some Ranger fans seem to be. But it's just another alarming sign for a guy that I think the Rangers are hoping is going to be capable of being a number two starter type upside after you lose your top guys here in a year or two.
3: Because I imagine that they envision the timeline being, bring him in now, he's your three starter behind Eovaldi and DeGrom in a couple of years whenever he is due for a new deal, because Mackenzie Gore, I think, has, what, 2 years left of team control?
14: Mm-hmm.
3: So that timing works out good, he can hopefully prove by then that he can handle it. Right now, I don't know what you would be comfortable offering Mackenzie Gore. It wouldn't. It certainly wouldn't be anywhere near what number ones or number twos are given in Major League Baseball. Even that's a wide range. But so, I mean, he's going to have to, turn it up in the second half and then show that he can carry that over next year before I would want to talk about giving him any sizable contract.
14: So in order to get Mackenzie Gore to the Rangers in an already depleted farm system, it did cost them a lot. Five prospects, including the Rangers' 2025 first-rounder, number 12 overall, Gavin Fien. Now, he's not having the greatest season this year. He's young, though. He's only 19.
3: Yeah, so he was a high schooler, wasn't he?
14: Yeah, so it's a little bit irrelevant at this point. You can't really tell just based on the looking at the stats right now. You'd have to talk to scouts and stuff. But some of these other names, these less heralded guys, you've got Devin Fitzgerald, who I'm seeing right now is a top five prospect for Washington. He is having a pretty decent season. He's hitting 13 home runs for AA at age 20 as a shortstop. 328 on base. He's getting a lot of hits. Steals some bases. You've got another guy named Abby Ortiz at AAA who's 24. He's hitting 16 home runs, 338 on base, 828 OPS. You've got Alejandro Rosario, a AA 24-year-old pitcher who's got a 224 ERA so far this season. He has struck out 129 batters in 88 and a third innings, and he's got a sub-1 whip, 9 to noon on Sundays, .93. So he's having a fantastic season. You know what? Ignore everything I just said.
3: Everything?
14: Forget him.
0: Also,
14: okay. The other guys, though. You've also got Yeremy Cabrera as well, another guy, center field prospect, who's only 21. So you've got a lot of guys that are projectable there that have gone the other way, including your first rounder from last year, which I'm very much in the camp of I'm fine trading prospects for proven major league talent. Most of those prospects aren't going to be anything anyway. But it does hurt whenever the guy that you spend a lot on doesn't perform in a way that you were hoping that he would improve.
3: Well, because I would even say calling Mackenzie Gore proven is not disingenuous, but you are, I think, projecting that you're saying we see that he has good stuff and he's shown that he has good stuff. He's been on bad teams. We think he can be better.
14: He did make an all-star team.
3: But that was, because of a one good half. You said, I mean, that was the big thing we heard.
14: It's what they were buying, though. I mean, you were buying in hoping that you were on the front end of that.
3: Right. And he has not replaced that or shown that he can keep that pace up. And I'm with you. I like trading prospects for someone that I know is a actual, legitimate, reliable player. I don't know that he's shown that so far. And nothing will drive you more mad, though, than keeping up with prospects after, mainly if they hit, obviously. You know, some of those guys that, like, John Daniels traded when the Rangers were trying to get back to the World Series after 2011, like Mike Olt and dudes like that. At the time, I was like, man, I really don't want to give that guy up. But
14: and none of
3: then
14: them
3: he became nothing.
14: Joe Whelan. There's a million of those guys from that era of guys that we thought were sure things were going to be at least capable major leaguers and never turned into anything.
3: I mean, obviously the biggest one was Profar.
14: Profar.
3: You had Profar for
0: Stanton.
14: Even, I mean, even like a Justin Smoke. Think about what a can't-miss prospect he was, and he stuck around in the league for a little bit, but he was projected to be Mark Teixeira. I mean, he was a switch-hitting perennial all-star. Pretty sure he was.
3: Not that matters, but yeah, I you're right. He was the... Was it a one-for-one for Cliff Lee?
0: I thought it was like two other guys.
3: Was there? Yeah. He was definitely the centerpiece of that.
14: Yeah, yes. There were some other names that were thrown in there, okay. Too.
3: But yeah, he was the guy that was the one they were going after when he finally got traded here. So it's the ones that end up hitting that really, really keep you up at night. And yeah, one of these dudes may end up being that way, but all it'll take is the one, and we're going to look back in a couple of years when Mackenzie Gore still has a 4.5 ERA, and we're trying to figure out what we're going to pay him, if we're going to pay him. We'll be pulling our hair out, but it's tough, man. It was just a tough night overall to lose 13-1 to the Angels, who they've had a tough time with all year.
14: Yeah.
3: I don't know why they can't beat the Angels.
0: The worst team in baseball.
3: Yes. The worst team in baseball has the Rangers number this year. Ridiculous.
14: Not a great sign.
3: No. But the Halos got us. What can you do? Yeah. All right. 7:51 here on The Ticket.
14: Bronx Bombers.
3: Coming up next, we talk about the death of the dynasty in the NBA.
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12: A Better Life with Dr. Sanjay Gupta.
19: They say consistency is key, but sometimes you just got to switch it up. A new study out of Harvard School of Public Health found that varying your exercise routine could add years to your life. What exercise someone did didn't matter much. What did matter was that all the exercises together worked all the muscle groups in their body. Now, an added benefit to changing things up is it can help you push through the plateau effect. That's when your body gets so efficient at doing something that you actually stop getting better at it. And we know from previous research that specializing in any one sport at a young age can make someone actually more prone to injury. And as experts we talk to point out, even elite athletes switch up things with their workouts, making sure to target strength, cardio, flexibility, balance, and doing that every single week. I'm Dr. Sanjay Gupta, helping you live a better life.
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3: 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You got work in progress. Monty, DJ, and Ham in for the morning musers as we wrap up our 2 weeks. We got one more day tomorrow. We got the A-team with us. We got Baldy, we got Daddy, and we got the tip sheet. Coming up at 8:15, DJ is using one of his vacation days to head on out and become a world traveler, as a great man once said. And we'll detail what DJ has coming up here at 8:15. But right here, let's talk about how the NBA might be headed in the wrong direction. And the inspiration of this came from a very odd place, which was the social media of Kyle Kuzma.
14: Perennial punching bag, laughing stock among NBA people, NBA-centric yes. people.
3: Which, even when we were talking about this beforehand, I said, you know, with Kuzma, I do think you have to take everything with a little bit of a grain of salt, because in a league where everyone obviously has to think very highly of themselves, I don't think anyone thinks more highly of themselves without the actual talent than Kyle Kuzma.
14: Yeah, I wonder how much of that is just his time in LA, of that rubbing people the wrong way. Because he's not a bad player. You could do no. way worse. He just seems maybe overpaid.
3: And there was a very nearby alternate reality where he's a Maverick.
14: Yeah.
3: Where absolutely. Nico Harrison was trying to get him here, and then he ended up settling for other parts. But he put out this big post, which looks like it was written by AI. Either way, the sentiment is that the current CBA and the way that NBA free agency is structured is selling you on the idea of parity, but in actuality is hurting the league. And I think if you start to dive into it, you can see what he's talking about. The most obvious surface level thing would be the fact that we have a new NBA champion every single year. And we have not had a repeat champion since the Warriors in the mid-aughts. And now, with the way that the CBA is set up, with the way that the second apron is really hamstringing teams, it's nearly impossible for you to build a great roster, have a championship season, and then retain all of those guys. Because if you do, you're probably going to be knocking up against that second apron. And if you pass that second apron, then you can't do anything.
14: Yeah. You heard Dolan after the Knicks, shortly after the Knicks championship run. They're not going past the second apron. You saw what Boston did to completely tear things down and go in completely different directions.
3: That's one of the worst ones to me.
14: Yeah.
3: Because that team could have been good for a while.
14: Yeah. They just, guys are making a lot of money. And I guess the Jaylen Brown next however many years of him making 60 plus million, I guess that was just unconscionable. But Kuzma's tweet, it was very long, but meat of this. He said, teams are no longer making purely basketball decisions. They're making fear-based apron decisions. That means good players get squeezed, homegrown cores get broken up, fan-favorite teams lose their identity, and the overall product loses some of the nostalgia and continuity that made people fall in love with the NBA in the first place. Too often it feels like players are informed after the fact, referring to CBA issues, instead of being truly educated and empowered before decisions are made. So he's making the argument here that the league has these this roster of extremely qualified negotiators and lawyers and everything that kind of bamboozled these guys when CJ McCollum is the president of the basketball CBA. Is that right?
3: The players union.
14: The players union. Yeah. It's all, you know, Kuzma is basically saying, he's basically throwing all of the player representation under the bus and saying that we were taken advantage of, and if it happens again, then we're going to be staring up at this even worse than we already are.
3: I mean, they were.
14: Yeah.
3: The CBA is not player friendly, and I know people are going to hear that and recoil and go, what do you mean? Aren't I seeing players get paid $60 million or $70 million? What do you mean that they're getting shafted? In comparison to the way these are set up in other leagues and what the owners are getting, yes, that is absolutely the case, because when it comes to team building, teams are worried about going into that second apron, because if you don't know what that is, it's the second luxury tax that you can pay if you go over the salary cap in the NBA, and if you reach that second penalty, basically, then the NBA starts to heavily punish you. They can take away your picks. They can restrict what players you can sign.
14: The money is more complicated in trades. You have to make it work that way.
3: They basically say, okay, whatever roster you have now, you're stuck with.
14: Your mid-level, non-taxpayer mid-level exception is gone. Clearly, it's very punitive because almost no teams, Cleveland was the only team last year, I think, that went above the second apron.
3: And you'll hear GMs and owners flat out saying, like you said with James Dolan, we're terrified of that. We don't want to do that. And I think that they use that, though, as a fear tactic when negotiating with players by saying, well, we can't pay you this. We don't want to be a second apron team.
14: And we owe so much now to our top tier guys that we're just going to have to round out the roster with extremely cheap pieces. All of a sudden, that guy that maybe during the heyday of the last decade or so, you think, wow, I can't believe that guy's making $25 or $30 million a year. That is going away. The middle class of the NBA is what is going away. And those middle class guys are usually the guys that get your team over the top in playoff situations. Those are the Jason Terrys of the world. The guys that, you know, maybe they're not the superstar on their team, but they're absolutely somebody that you need. And instead, I think the product might be getting watered down a little bit to where we kind of need to go young. We need a lot of guys on rookie contracts. We need Ryan Nemhard to work. We need Brandon Williams. You know, we need these guys that are less heralded, but they don't make a lot of money. And if you're just looking at it, taking the emotion out of it and just doing stats on page, it probably does make a lot of sense to pay a lot less to have a guy that's not quite as productive, but also isn't putting you in danger of getting into that second apron.
3: Yeah, and until they can renegotiate the CBA, there's just something they're going to have to deal with. And I wish that when they do get back to the negotiating table, they can figure out how to alleviate this. Because like you said, the middle class is hurting. You're not going to see guys like Wes Matthews. And remember when he was getting that big contract? And even at that time, I thought, man, these guys' contracts are a little bloated. But I don't think this was the way to alleviate that. But when they get back to the table to negotiate, I think what needs to be talked about is a way to retain your own players, especially guys that maybe you drafted, and not have to hit that second apron, because the discrepancy for me right now is teams have the ability to pay guys more with their bird rights. But there is nothing in place for your salary cap that alleviates you if you're going to go over what other teams can pay. So if you have a guy's bird rights and you can pay him more than anyone else and you can offer him an extra year, that's great because you can keep that guy. But now you have to pay him more, and that's going to go up against your cap, and there's no financial incentive for you or and within the structure that says you using that doesn't count towards the cap. So now you're basically hurt by doing that because you're having to pay more for a player than any other team would. So why would you want to do that?
14: And from the fan perspective, I mean, I think I'm different than most. I don't cheer as hard for just straight laundry as some people do. I think that that's garbage. I think that that falls way into that's why the teams are so powerful and why they do nothing, because they know that people will show up and buy the merchandise and overpay even whenever you're getting a trash product. So I don't love the blind allegiance to the organizations that exist solely to suck money from your pocket, but for some reason people would sign the lives of their kids over to some of these teams. I don't like whenever it's constantly a re-racking of a team and it's different guys that I don't know constantly. It's kind of killed college football for me. It's not that I don't watch, but it's definitely not as enjoyable as it was before. Whenever you would watch a guy, redshirt freshman, he's been in the program for 5 years now, and now he's finally

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3: Pieces that you really wanted on your team to stick around, but they had to go elsewhere in order to get paid.
4: Well, just, yeah, as a fan, I don't like hearing that some of my favorite players can't stay here because teams don't want to pay him. Not because they don't think he's worth it, but because there's this...
3: We need financial flexibility. We'd rather have flexibility than have this proven player on our team.
4: The bean counters are telling us that it's not possible and we're going to face... Like, your average fan does not want to hear about the CBA and financial flexibility and the, like, a second apron, even as big NBA fans like us... Gives me such eye glaze anytime I hear that kind of crap. But when you have to talk about the league and why teams are doing what they're doing, it is front of mind constantly. And that is where, you know, Kuzma brings this up and why it's being talked about is because that is the current mindset amongst every GM and owner, and we need to figure out a way to move away from that.
3: And the owners are all saying, well, our hands are tied. What are we supposed to do if you want us to be competitive? But they're the ones that instituted this rule.
4: Which is why I think they really were able to take the players out behind the woodshed at the last bargaining, because they can make the players look bad because, again, you just saw Trae Young sign a $60 million deal, and they can go, what? We're paying you guys. But then we're going to have to lop off four guys at the bottom of the roster to pay Trae Young because we don't want to have our picks moved to the end of the first round by being a second apron team. What do you want us to, you're right. They can sit there and play Little Red Riding Hood.
3: But they did it. It's all their plan.
4: And yeah, and it keeps them from having to pay absurd amounts. I don't know that I want to just go to a completely early baseball capless league where they can just do whatever they want, but I also would like to see, I like the balance of dynasties and parity. Like, you know what I mean? Like, I want the dynasty to mean something because this team did such a great job of drafting and shrewd free agency moves that they built a dynasty where it's tough.
3: They deserve to stay together. Right. They deserve to play it out and actually let it come to fruition.
4: Because the problem is that they almost overcorrected. Before that, it was, well, this is dumb. They're just building super teams, and we don't want teams to be able to do that, because before you had, you know, Miami winning it every few years, the Lakers winning it every few years, Golden State winning it every few years.
3: But
4: they overcorrect.
3: But hasn't that always been the story of just about every sport?
4: It's definitely been in the NBA.
3: Whenever you have the dominant player in the league, then you have a pretty good chance of having a really good run. I don't know that was something that necessarily needed to be fixed. It's not like LeBron was taking the league minimum to go wherever he wanted and creating these super teams. It wasn't that egregious, and it's not like they won every year.
4: I mean, he was there every year.
3: Yeah. but he's LeBron. I mean, don't you kind of expect that?
4: Of course.
3: I know you do. I just meant the in general, but yeah. Of course you do.
4: Yeah. Yeah, I mean,
3: so all that to say, Cooper Flagg will be gone soon because they can't afford him.
4: No, see, I mean, he'll be the one that's fine.
3: He'll be making $90 million a year in 6 years or whatever it is.
4: Yeah, he'll be the one that's fine. It'll be guys that, you know, if Merez Johnson is just okay, that they say, well, we can't commit to Merez Johnson. We're not going to make him one of our top paid players when we're dealing with apron ramifications. So,
3: you know what?
4: I'm not doing that.
3: I'd love it if we're having that conversation of whether or not Merez Johnson is a max player.
4: Super max player.
3: I think things have gone very well if we're even having that discussion. So.
4: Oh, yeah. Do we want to make Sergio De La Rea the top paid point guard?
3: Buddy.
4: Don't buddy me, bud. I'll do it right now. 5 for $250. All right. It's 8:11 here on The Ticket. Coming up next, DJ is hitting the road.
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14: A Better Life with Dr. Sanjay Gupta.
15: There are lots of things you can measure to get an idea of how healthy you are at any given moment. Temperature, heart rate, blood pressure, just to name a few. But how about how healthy you will be and how long you're likely to live? According to a new study out of the University at Buffalo, two simple strength tests are pretty accurate at predicting longevity in older women. One is hand grip strength, and the other is how quickly people can stand up from a seated position without using their arms. By the way, I remember interviewing former President Jimmy Carter when he was quite old and being really impressed how he just popped out of the chair without using his arms. Not a lot of older people can actually do that. But I think the message here is that maintaining strength as you age is going to help you perform everyday activities, but also help you avoid injury and stay independent. I'm Dr. Sanjay Gupta, helping you live a better life.
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21: 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A second rough July start from Mackenzie Gore, giving up seven runs in the Rangers' 13-1 loss to the Angels. Skip Schumacher believes the lefty needs the All-Star break to reset.
22: I think McKenzie's going to have a really good second half. I just believe in the kid and the stuff. Sometimes these big innings have haunted him, so he's got to figure out how to minimize the damage, those bigger innings.
21: Series finale at 7:05 tonight with Diamond Talk afterwards here on The Ticket. France and Morocco meeting in the quarterfinals of soccer's biggest tournament. It's a rematch of last tournament's semifinals, where the French side won 2-0, kickoff at 3 o'clock. And first chance to see some of the newest Mavs tonight when they begin summer league play. First round picks Moriz Johnson Jr. and Sergio De La Rea headlining against the Warriors at 6 o'clock. 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
3: 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Got work in progress. Monty, Mino, Ham, in for the morning, Musers. Mino, good Lord, DJ. My Mino's also there, elsewhere there for a second. I don't know what's going on.
4: So when you look at me, you're thinking of Mino?
3: DJ and Ham. In for the Musers. That's a sweet spot, man. I don't know what you want me to tell you. Coming up at 8:40, we're going to talk to the time traveler that we heard about earlier in the show. I imagine he has quite the story to tell about the future of all of us, really. But here, DJ, you're headed out pretty soon, which I don't know where you find the time, to be honest with you. I mean,
2: to work here?
3: No kidding. I'm amazed that you were able to get a day off. Such a working man.
4: When's the last time I was even on vacation? You don't even know.
3: What time is it?
23: Wednesday.
4: Hardly taking a vacation. My one vacation this year has been I went to Birmingham, Alabama with Corby. So don't act like I vacation all the time. I've been to Alabama this year.
3: How many you got planned the rest of the year?
4: A few.
24: Okay. How many three-day weekends have you had?
3: Multiple.
4: Hardly any. But we are hitting the road next week. On Thursday, I'm going to be out. And I'm going to be gone for about 9 days as my buddy Nick is getting married. Congratulations to Nick and Jordy. And as to where they're getting married, you know, Gary, Indiana.
3: Oh, the best city in America.
4: A lot of choices, a lot of great places here.
2: Gary's
4: in America.
2: Terrible.
3: Going back to Birmingham, round two?
4: Could have been Birmingham.
24: Cockrell Hill, maybe.
2: Maybe.
3: Travis.
2: Fly by Travis.
4: Guess maybe there's an event center somewhere on Cockrell Hill. I don't know. It's a weird place to just hold a wedding. That's not much of a destination for a wedding. But
3: at least he ran in here from their pre-show meeting.
2: I had my bachelor party in Irving.
4: Yeah, that checks out.
1: Oh, really?
5: Yeah, it was during COVID.
1: I didn't know.
4: Yeah, I didn't get invited either.
6: I'm really glad, though, you you'd have given us all lupus or something.
4: No, or worse. So my buddy and his bride are getting married in Trechtinghausen, Germany.
5: What?
4: At Burg Reichenstein, a traditional castle on the Rhine River in Germany. And if you look it up, I sent y'all a link. It's kind of modernized. They've gone back, all of these castles. It's really cool. You look at videos, and travel, I think, is completely different now versus when I was a kid, because now whenever you know that you're going to go somewhere, you watch 100 YouTube videos on professional travel bloggers who have gone to every restaurant, every hotel, every...
5: Guy Fieri.
4: Every Guy Fieri, I guess. Mm-hmm. And looked at all the sites and tells you what is worth it, what isn't worth it, what are the problems, and all of that. So it takes, I think, a lot of the headache and a lot of the stress out of potentially traveling somewhere that you're not real familiar with. But I'm still a little intimidated because I've never been overseas and are...
6: Anywhere?
4: Overseas, yeah.
6: Okay, I guess you've been to Mexico, yeah.
4: Yeah, but it's going to be a quickie. As we're going to be 3 days in Germany, essentially in the Rhine River Valley. Then we're going to do 3 days in Nice, France, with a buddy of mine and his lovely lady. And then for me, the number one thing of what we're going to be doing on this one is we're going to fly out to Zurich and then train it to Interlaken, where you're just up in the mountains, essentially, and it's amazing hiking, it's amazing...
5: In Switzerland?
4: In Switzerland, yeah. If you are into things like skydiving or parasailing, you know, any of the extreme stuff like that where you're flying through the air, it's about as choice in the world as you're within eyesight of the Matterhorn... and of several of the world's biggest peaks and mountain ranges and the most majestic, basically the most majestic scenery you could possibly get in the world. It's all just kind of right in that area.
6: Yeah, that sounds fun. I've tried like indoor skydiving, you know, those places. I just couldn't get off the ground.
4: Giving it all she's got.
6: They had the fans redlining.
5: There's like just, bolts out of the machine flying across the room from the pressure.
6: I'm just laying there.
4: I'll just give you your money back, sir. Just don't write
6: Come
4: a negative
6: on,
4: review.
6: I got the squirrel suit on, just ready to take off, and barely even got an inch off the ground.
4: So it's going to be... I did spring for one thing. We're doing direct flights.
6: Okay.
4: So it's DFW to Frankfurt, and then it's going to be Frankfurt to Nice, and then Nice to Zurich... and then Zurich back to DFW. So there's not going to be going to Heathrow or anything like that. Or
6: how long are those flights?
5: 5 flights?
4: 11 hours. 11 hours for DFW too. And I'm already dreading that because I'm not a huge person, I guess you would say, but I'm uncomfortable on plane seats. I get real squirmy. I want to stand up, but at the same time, there's nowhere to go. I start to get a little anxious, and I just feel like I feel like I can't move. And that's on a 3-hour flight, 4-hour flight at most. 11 hours is a little bit intimidating to me right now.
6: Yeah, that my worry on any flight like that, even the shorter ones like you were saying, is that thought is going to hit my mind while I'm on the plane. And then my brain's going to start to take over and go, you know, you couldn't get out of this situation right now, even if you wanted. You're just stuck up here. And then you really start getting antsy. And that's why I have to basically drug myself like a circus elephant.
4: Start sweating, looking at the door.
6: Yeah.
4: The emergency pull.
6: I mean, I have to be...
5: I could get out.
6: I have to have flight attendants bucket brigade me on and off the plane. Because I'm just so Xanax to the gills that I can't stand it.
4: And that's...
6: So 11 hours sounds like hell.
4: And we leave on a Thursday at 4 p.m. Dallas time. And we will get there to Frankfurt, Germany, which then you've got another like hour and a half train ride from the airport to the place.
6: Uh-huh.
4: It's going to be a lot. It's definitely going to be a headache. You get there... I forgot what I was going to say. We leave at 4 p.m. on a Thursday, and we get there... Friday morning at 10 a.m. ish their time.
6: So that's the where the jet lag gets you, and they tell you don't go to bed.
4: So you got a full day whenever we get there, and there's of course wedding activities planned, and the check-in at the hotel isn't until 3 or 4 o'clock. Not exactly sure there, so we're gonna have some time between by the time we get there to the original place that we're staying for the wedding. And when we can actually, even if we wanted to take a nap of some kind, that we could. A couple of other things I wanted to point out here.
6: Can I ask you, though, real quick, the guy that's getting married here, just what does he do for a living?
1: If he's getting married in a castle.
4: He does advertising sales.
6: Okay.
4: He does sales.
6: Does well?
4: He's definitely not from like a wealthy family or anything.
6: No, but
4: he's just
6: he
4: a normal guy. He's just my buddy from college.
6: Interesting.
4: He does well, and she does
6: pretty
4: well.
6: Because, I mean, does this not set you back quite a bit, or do I have no idea?
4: It's setting us back just visiting
6: quite
4: a bit. So, yeah, I can't imagine. And doing our own wedding stuff at the same time that's a month away, yeah, I can't imagine what they're paying for this.
6: Is that why you're having to eat leftover breakfast sandwich?
4: We're just bringing pizza rolls for the trip, and that's all we're eating the entire... We're getting a Costco-sized bag of pizza rolls. We're just going to have some freezer blocks of ice in there in the luggage and just eat that the whole time.
6: And then just sit on them and warm them up on the plane?
4: Yeah.
6: Like a mother hen?
4: Like an MRE? Like a human MRE?
6: I don't think they're putting pizza rolls in our MREs. I hope they would treat our troops a little better.
4: Nothing wrong with pizza rolls. I thought about ham because we've done a lot of... I mean, whenever you're over there, one of the first things I think of is want to try a bunch of the food. You hear France has crazy food. That's going to be really good. Found this one. The traditional sandwich of Nice, France is called a pan bagnat, or banat. It's called, or which means, translates to bathed bread. The ingredients here, Ham. Would you eat this sandwich?
1: All right,
6: how do you
1: tell
6: spell
1: you
6: that, by the way?
1: Yeah.
4: Panbagnat. Fresh, crisp vegetables.
1: Out.
4: Canned tuna. A simple dressing. So the filling is tuna, hard-boiled eggs, sliced tomatoes, radishes, scallions, green bell peppers, and olives de Nice.
6: Boy, that is 0 for 11.
1: Yeah.
6: For Hamon over there.
4: And also it says sometimes crushed anchovies or basil.
6: Oh, just for
4: right
6: a little
4: on top.
6: Salty element, yeah.
4: Also in Germany, we found a sandwich called a Fischbrötchen. What do you think of this one, Ham? Crispy bread roll.
1: Okay.
4: I like bread.
1: Yeah, bread's great.
4: Stuffed with a cold, briny fish, usually herring, fried cod, or smoked mackerel. Then topped with raw onions, pickles, and a creamy sauce like remoulade. In or out?
6: At least there's no okra fish.
4: Out.
1: Yeah, there's only water-based fish in there.
6: Yeah.
4: I'm a little nervous that I'm going to be ugly American in several different ways, but if I'm spitting out my food like a toddler because it's all gross, I feel like they're going to judge me over there.
1: They're judging you anyway.
4: In turn, they're going to judge all of America.
6: Are you going to be like whenever...
1: You're our representative?
4: Yes.
1: No, you're not.
6: Yeah.
4: Yes.
6: And Mexico. He's got a double turkey.
4: Yeah.
1: Ooh, yeah.
6: Are you going to be like whenever... Like if we had to go to some weird dinner or fancy dinner when I was a kid, my brother and I didn't like the food and we'd always have to like ask our mom, can you take us somewhere on the way home? Is that going to be you spitting out your pan bagnat, asking if you can get a couple of Jack in the Box tacos on the way home?
4: That would be great.
6: At least you're going to try.
1: Send me their kids' menu.
4: We're going to try. And we're going there. I mean, there are a lot of different choices. So you don't have to go traditional. In fact,
6: France has a wide variety.
4: Yeah. I was actually surprised. My buddy found a place. And I didn't know if I should have been offended. He sent us, like, we should go eat here. And it was like a Mexican food restaurant in Nice.
6: Oh, nice.
4: So I don't know how the Mexican food, I don't know how the sopapillas are in the south of France. But I guess maybe we're going to get a chance.
6: Can I try some of your carne asada here?
4: What's y'all's nacho selection look like here? Big nacho guy.
6: Taqueria.
4: So I sent y'all last thing here. Like I said, I think the centerpiece of what we're going to do, and we'll report back after. This is just, you know, I think it'll be much more interesting to talk about after the
6: once
4: fact.
6: You're there, or well, yeah, maybe you'll fall off a mountain.
4: But I sent y'all
1: this
4: links.
1: This mackerel sandwich will take you down.
4: It might. I wouldn't rule that out.
6: Tough way to go.
4: I sent y'all links to 3 different hikes that we're planning on doing in Switzerland. And I'm going to butcher these names. There's one called the Schneige Platte Ridge Trail. And this one essentially if you can imagine Interlaken, it's just like mountains on each side, like hills, like in between a hill and a mountain, but yeah. It's on both sides, and it's like if you were at the top of each of these, it's kind of like a mountain range, and you can walk along it at the top, and as you look down, you can see Interlaken, and you can see the cities in the valley down there. So it's almost like you're walking this kind of tightrope-ish, kind of harrowing feeling on the side of a mountain-type hike, and it takes several hours. That's another thing. I'm a little nervous that I'm going to look like a fat American that's real out of breath from these hikes where most other people around the world is just what they
6: some
4: do.
6: Some Erling Haaland-looking guys passing you.
4: Yeah, with a 90-pound pack on his back, and he's... He's like bench, yeah. Like military pressing yeah. a bar over his head. Yeah, I'm definitely expecting to see that.
1: And DJ's just back at the trailhead, just crawling.
4: Yeah. It's like, we haven't even gotten to the trail. This is the hike to get to the trail.
6: Need another cheeseburger.
4: Yeah. Breathing hard, fatty, huh? There's definitely,
6: whether Coca-Cola.
4: Whether it's to my face or not, there's definitely going to be that happening. Also, I think the one I'm looking forward to the most, it's called the Oceanesi Panorama Hike.
1: Yes.
4: And it's remote. And a lot of these, it's kind of a hassle to get there because you have to take trolleys up into the mountain. And you have to take these antiquated little mountain trains that look like the mini mine train from Six Flags.
6: Nice.
4: But you have to take it in order to get to these little towns and get to where these trails are.
6: Sure.
4: So it's kind of a headache. So this one, it takes a while to get there, but then the path takes you to this just absolute picturesque little lake in the middle of the mountains. Just the most serene, untouched spot of land, it seems like.
1: Those are always my favorite when we go hiking.
4: Yeah. And this one, it has like a trail where you can go down to the shore and you can swim in the lake. It's also got one where you can go up around the perimeter, so you just have this unbelievable
1: panoramic view.
4: Yeah, snow-capped mountains on the top, and then you look down and it's just like this perfectly green, super bright blue lake. So
6: getting there and chum the waters.
4: Well, you're only there gonna be, I don't know when I'm gonna be back, so you gotta leave your mark.
6: Yeah.
4: Yeah. I don't know what to
6: return the mackerel sandwich to its to its homeland.
4: Whence you came.
6: I'm talking about you processing
7: it
6: first.
7: Yeah, you're not throwing it.
4: Oh, that's
7: too.
4: Yeah, also that. So I also feel like that this is like the sly way of cheaping out a little on the vacation too, where we're just going to do a lot of hiking.
6: Yeah, but you're seeing stuff that looks amazing. I'd rather do that than go to the Eiffel Tower.
4: Exactly. And we even, that was our original plan, was we were going to go to Paris, and we said, I don't know if we're Paris people. Really crowded, a lot of lines to go to the sites
6: Loon
4: and stuff.
6: Yeah,
4: we're beach people. We're more outdoorsy people. So we're really looking forward to it. I know the hard line is going to love that I'm on vacation again, but
6: yeah,
4: tough tease, pal.
1: I think they got Dylan Reed. They're good.
6: They got a lot of room to talk.
4: Yeah, exactly. So
6: can you carry a message over there for me, though?
4: Yeah.
6: As I look at some of these photos?
4: Sure.
6: Not real ADA compliant. A lot of these hiking trails.
4: Yeah. I did think about you on these. I was thinking if there was any way we could get you over there at some point. And it,
6: I don't see many wheelchair ramps.
4: No, it looks dangerous for me, let alone for our handicapped brethren. Well, I'll put in a word, though. I'll see what we can do.
6: Yeah, whenever you
4: get a ramp,
1: show photo.
4: Get a ramp put
6: your
4: in.
6: Your fiance is like, why are you so distant right now, DJ? Be like, I couldn't push Monty anywhere in here.
4: Oh, sucks.
6: At any point, if I cross your mind over there, you're gonna slap yourself to get the thought out of your head.
1: Hurl yourself off that
6: mountain. Forget about it. All right. Well, sounds like fun. Hope you have fun over there in Europe. All right. Take 35 here on The Ticket. We talk to a time traveler next.
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25: For more than a decade, the Environmental Working Group has put out a list of the so-called Dirty Dozen. These are the non-organic produce contaminated with the highest levels of pesticides. Well, this year, spinach topped the list, followed by kale, collard, mustard greens, strawberries, grapes, nectarines, peaches, cherries, apples, blackberries, pears, potatoes, and blueberries. Now, all these fruits and vegetables are part of a healthy diet, so no one is saying you shouldn't eat them. Point is, though, you could consider buying these items organic if and when you can, and then taking extra care when you wash them. The FDA recommends rinsing all fruits and vegetables, even the ones that are organic, under running water that is slightly warmer than room temperature. Don't use soap, bleach, or any fancy produce washes. I'm Dr. Sanjay Gupta, helping you live a better life.
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2: Thank you, Daddy. It is 8:43 here on The Ticket. We're a work in progress, Monty, DJ, and Ham. We'll check in with the invasion here in about 15 minutes. But right now, we have a very special guest because it was brought to our attention earlier. We had a time traveler that was all over TikTok and YouTube, apparently from the year 3700, that knew how the world was going to end. Before we even tried to reach out and book this guy on the show, he just showed up at our studio door. So joining us from the year 3700, is me. Is a time traveler. Hello.
3: Thank you, Justin and Daniel. I knew you were going to ask me to be on your program, just as I knew Justin wouldn't believe that I was an actual time traveler. So instead of going by Mike, you can refer to me as Tim E. Travelin.
4: Tim E. Travelin. Well, okay, thank you for joining us, even though you have a stupid name. We were wondering if you could expand upon your claim that you're...
3: Let me go ahead and stop you there, okay. Daniel. I already knew you were going to ask a bad question, so rather than waste my or your listeners' time, I will ask your next question. That question will be as predictable as Monty faking his disinterest in scatter shooting. And the answer to your question, Monty, yes, you do have sex in the future, but only after 11,524 more women tell you they are not interested. DJ, next question.
4: Okay. Well, I want to thank you for joining us. What happened here? What are you doing?
2: Is there anything that we can do to avoid this type of future?
3: The answer is no. The future is set in stone. There is no free will, as a wise philosopher once said. In your time, if you choose to decide, you still have not made a choice. Everything is inevitable, and now Monty will do a reset, but act like he doesn't want to do one just because I said that. So go ahead, Monty.
4: God, you're annoying. You're so annoying.
2: I don't like that he is predicting everything that we're going to say. We're talking to Tim E. Travelin. Well, since you know the future really well, and it's set in stone no matter what can you tell us about our futures?
3: Well, not only do I know what's going to happen on the crew, but I also know what's going to happen at this very radio station as time will come to pass.
4: Oh, a lot of people would like to know that.
3: Then I'm going to tell you if you let me do it.
4: I'm trying.
3: All right. first of all, thank you for having me on. The Musers will continue working in the mornings for another 10 years, but in the year 2026, they'll go from 7:30 to 9 o'clock. With a 7:40 replay, and then complain about everybody complaining about the replay, citing their years of waking up early. They will also increase their vacation from 25 weeks to 35 weeks out of the year.
2: Did you say 2026?
4: Yeah,
3: later this year. So not that far in the future.
4: Which let's wait for that. Let's be honest. I could have predicted that was going to happen. That's not that crazy of a prediction.
3: One of the producers here at The Ticket will be murdered by his coworkers. He will not see it coming. I could tell you who it is, but it won't matter.
4: When's that going to happen?
3: Within the next week.
4: Within the next week? Uh-oh.
2: Okay.
4: Guess we're on borrowed time. Someone here, there's three producers here.
3: I'm not going to say who it is. I'm not going to say who it is.
2: Well, please, at least tell us anything else you can about our future.
3: Well, Monty, in the upcoming years, will lose a lot of weight, but get real hot. It'll be short-lived because he'll become too addicted to losing weight. He'll be smaller than Ham. And he'll be murdered in the future by our robot overlords with his indecision on whether he likes the binary number 0 or 1. And his massive hands will be the template for all future robot giant hands.
4: He does have meaty paws.
3: DJ.
2: One and 0 are both good.
4: Yes, sir.
3: DJ will take a DNA test and learn he is not quarter Hispanic, but actually full-blown Asian. And he commits to his new culture, leading into every stereotype, but learns too late that he received someone else's test and is canceled. He will become an ASMR cross-dressing furry for OnlyFans people online as his new form of work.
4: Okay, I could live with that. If that's my baseline, I could do way worse than that.
3: I don't see Ham in here, but Ham will become even more confusing when he speaks. Don't find that hard to believe, but eventually his tongue will melt mid-segment, and he'll turn into literal mush mouth. Shortly after, he'll die with a three-way combo of dehydration, ignorance to basic health, and also murdered by his coworkers.
4: Again, I feel like I could have predicted most of these.
3: Kevin Landrum will have a long career at the Ticket, co-hosting Afternoon Drive with future Ticket rising star Lupe the Cleaning Lady. When they had a chance encounter when she catches him sniffing through the Kilo's Cafe trash cans for expired sandwiches, it will be the highest rated show on Ticket history because the Ticket will finally have a Hispanic and a Middle Earth representation on the show.
2: Well, good for him.
4: Yeah, looking forward to hearing that.
3: Baldy will issue another 10,000 tickers, each of them ending with 13 ding the ticket tickets.
4: Well, that's good. The future bodes well, then. I love hearing that.
3: Your board operator, Tipsheet, will be murdered by his children. As per his will, he'll be turned into a pizza. Now, I don't know what that means, but that's for his family to interpret.
2: That's everyone being murdered.
4: Yeah, a lot of murder in the vicinity.
2: No one passes naturally.
3: As for Arthur, I would say enjoy the remaining days you have on this earth when you fill in next week.
4: That's ominous. Is that a threat?
3: No, not a threat. Not a threat. But
4: he should watch his back?
3: I didn't say that either.
2: We call him Daddy.
3: Well, the future will remember him as Arthur because of his tombstone. I gotta go, but rest assured, we're all gonna die.
2: All right, I get it. We got the state fair coming up. So thank you to the time traveler, Tim E. Traveler. All right, it's 8:50 here on the Ticket. We will talk to the invasion next.
5: Well, that pretty much sucked the life out of our World Cup fun. Team America gets waffled by Belgium. Again. Forget red, white, and blue. The U.S. team is bruised, black, and blue all over.
6: It's going to be a hard one to stomach for this team, the coaches, the fans.
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6: The future of the sport for American soccer is very bright.
5: From the station that says one kidney is enough to get into the semifinal at Jerry World. 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
18: A better life with Dr. Sanjay Gupta.
19: They say consistency is key, but sometimes you just gotta switch it up. A new study out of Harvard School of Public Health found that varying your exercise routine could add years to your life. What exercise someone did didn't matter much. What did matter was that all the exercises together worked all the muscle groups in their body. Now, an added benefit to changing things up is it can help you push through the plateau effect. That's when your body gets so efficient at doing something that you actually stop getting better at it. And we know from previous research that specializing in any one sport at a young age can make someone actually more prone to injury. And as experts we talk to point out, even elite athletes switch up things with their workouts, making sure to target strength, cardio, flexibility, balance, and doing that every single week. I'm Dr. Sanjay Gupta, helping you live a better life.

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1: 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Could be crazy. This might get wild in here, dude. 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

0: Rangers blown out in Game 2 of their series against the Angels, 13-1. Skip Schumacher hoping his team can move on quickly.
1: Yeah, they're big leaguers. You flush this one quick and move on to tomorrow as quick as you can. There wasn't a lot of positives today, fortunately. I mean, Peoples looked really good. That was a positive. He's got a very unique fastball and stuff. But other than that, a tough game on both sides of the ball.
0: Series finale at 7:05 tonight with Diamond Talk afterwards here on The Ticket. France and Morocco meeting in Foxborough for the first quarterfinal matchup in soccer's biggest tournament. France the favorite to advance to the semis in the 3 p.m. kickoff. Mark Cuban filing a petition to get access to the Mavs' plans to buy the Valley View Mall site for a new arena. That could, in theory, lay the groundwork to stop the sale of the land to Dallas. That is The Ticket Ticker. I'm Ryan Baldwin, Sports Radio 96.7, 1310 The Ticket.
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4: Here he is, folks, Monty.
5: 9 o'clock here on The Ticket, work in progress with Monty, DJ, and Ham. And we will be back tomorrow on our last morning drive fill-in day. We'll have all the fun Friday Muser staples, like the e-brake.
6: No.
4: We'll have Deddy do scatter shooting. Let me just cut you off there. Deddy can handle it. He's done a great job filling in for these two.
5: And I will do scatter shooting.
4: I would prefer Deddy to do it.
5: Damn it. I'll do it.
4: We don't want you. We're telling you we don't want you to. We'll have Deddy handle it. Don't worry.
5: Stop asking.
4: I'm not.
6: We were never asking.
7: I would like Monty to do it.
4: Don't play into his
7: ego. No, because
5: he's going to make me.
7: No, but last week when I listened, I was like, man, he did a really good job at that.
4: He copy-paste. It's not that good.
7: Would like to hear it again.
5: It's the least copy-pastable segment.
6: You just take last year's.
5: They are back in studio with us. The Invasion, Donovan Lewis and Matt McLaren. Got that Big 12 glow to them.
7: Yeah, it was great.
8: Fun.
5: Yeah.
7: My favorite chat was probably Morgan Scully. Really enjoyed it.
4: All
8: 90 seconds of the interview.
7: Very intense. Thought his biceps are going to rip through his suit jacket.
8: He's very fit.
6: Thank you.
8: Very fit.
7: Had a nice sharp jaw.
8: It was fun times.
4: Do you prefer that in your coach? Do you want a guy that looks like he could go out there and suit up, or do you like the big fat guy?
5: Yeah, I want
4: Andy Reid.
5: Mangino.
8: Man, that's a great question. I don't know. I don't know which one I would prefer.
4: Would you respect more if you were a player?
8: Probably Andy Reid.
6: The Dan Campbells.
8: I mean, look at him. And he's that smart about football, looking like that?
7: Right.
8: Yeah, that's great.
5: Yeah.
8: Not the muscle head.
5: Wasn't he a corner, though?
8: Andy Reid.
5: In the NFL?
8: In the punt, pass, and kick competition. He towered over all the other 11-year-olds.
4: He was the Derwin James of his day. He was just heat-seeking missile.
8: He had great hips.
4: Oh, yeah.
8: He could turn the hips and
4: the
8: get
4: most
8: down
4: fluid hips.
8: Definitely see that with Andy Reid.
5: But then he discovered Doritos and
4: beer.
5: And
6: the
5: beer.
6: Rest is history.
5: Yeah. Grew the mustache and got nothing left.
8: I think if I'm Andy Reid and I wanted to have a portrait of my career when I'm done, I would have a picture or a portrait of the game in Kansas City where it was like minus 20-something degrees and he had icicles on his mustache. And I would put that over the mantle with spotlights. Okay. Like,
6: that's
8: this
6: a good
8: is
6: one.
8: It.
6: Yeah. His frostbitten mustache.
5: I would do that, or when he wore like the first game during COVID season, he had the full like shield.
8: Oh, that's right. He sure did.
6: Like the welder shield.
5: It was like like the see-through welder shield.
8: Looked like a salad bar.
5: Yeah.
8: Sneeze guard.
5: The worst bit.
6: Did you guys steal soft drinks there?
8: No, they didn't have them available.
7: Yeah, they didn't.
6: Because
7: have
6: of
7: that.
6: You guys, probably.
7: Not oh, you guys, did they have because of him.
4: Monster energy drinks everywhere?
5: Oh,
7: they
5: did.
7: On every table.
5: That makes sense.
8: Yeah. They had water bottles like available on the tables where you would go for the press conference and not just in a cooler like they did for the SEC media day.
7: Where, instead of walkway
8: where
7: over
8: do you
7: there
8: get a bottle
7: steal
8: of water?
5: I forgot last year that media day got cleaned out while their Dr. Pepper. They all got brought back here.
8: I'm surprised they didn't mention something
7: to be fair,
8: about a record.
7: That was the SEC.
8: That was the SEC media.
7: And this is Big 12.
8: They
7: could
8: afford it.
7: Maybe when you go to SEC, you'll be traveling back with the suitcase.
8: But they had the cooler there in Atlanta.
5: Did the Big 12 have like Dr. Thunder?
4: Hey, Dr. Thunder for a quarter in front of Walmart back in the day. There was nothing wrong with
5: it. I'd rather dehydrate.
6: I've discovered Dr. B from H-E-B.
8: And Hamburger Partner. That was huge when I was in college. Instead of Hamburger Helper, Hamburger Partner. Oh, yeah.
5: I remember, like...
8: It's delicious.
5: When we were having to really tighten the belt, Mom would bring home, like, the big bag of fake cereal.
8: Yep.
5: And I would just pelt her with it. Night in that crap.
8: Just a clear bag.
5: Obviously, I eat plenty of it.
8: You have to dump out a whole bag of sugar on that just to make it edible. But, hey, it's there.
5: It's terrible. Yes.
4: I wonder if those meals are all going to disappear, like the casserole.
7: Yeah, they will.
4: Because
5: we're literally losing recipes.
4: I would never think in my life, let's just throw everything together in the fridge casserole. Right now and make a casserole. Pour a can of cream of mushroom on top.
8: Such a huge player when That's I was true. Growing yes, up. Yeah. My Same. Goodness. So many casseroles.
5: I hope I never have to hold a can of mushroom soup or cream of mushroom.
8: Green bean casserole.
5: Uh-uh.
4: Like Salisbury steak. Salisbury steak was a big player. Yeah. I still don't know what it
8: delicious.
4: Is.
8: Delicious.
5: Isn't it just like a
8: Salisbury
5: burger?
8: Steak is delicious.
5: Yeah. It's a burger with gravy steak. On it?
8: It was delicious. Okay. You don't eat the gravy, but.
4: You don't eat the gravy?
8: I don't.
4: Isn't it covered in gravy?
6: It's covered in gravy.
5: disgusting meat.
8: I'll just take.
7: That's true.
8: I'll put other sauces on it. If it's not the high quality meat, you can dip other sauces instead of just nasty gravy.
4: Hollandaise sauce?
8: Gravy is terrible.
5: I do wonder how the actual Hungry Man market's doing.
8: Man.
5: Is that still a big player?
7: Oh, for pot pies?
8: I don't know, but I destroyed those. Yeah, with the
5: Nighthawk
7: pie.
8: It's smoke coming off of everything, and then when you cut into that Salisbury steak, it's cold it's a nice stew.
4: If the top film touches your skin, it fuses to you, and it just you have to go with the burn unit.
8: Man, so many Hungry Man
5: turned into
8: meals.
5: Freddy Krueger.
8: The Totino's pizza, the fish sticks,
6: Key cuisine,
8: man.
7: Yeah.
5: I wonder. Yeah. I mean, I still see them, but I don't ever see anybody grabbing them.
8: Do you still see them in the store?
5: Yeah.
4: Yeah. Oh, yeah.
7: They're so processed. I bet that's, dude, they got to be hurting.
8: Maybe. But man, my sister had the Easy Bake Oven, and it took 4 hours, but man, that gooey brownie was, and cookies, they were all right with me.
4: Yeah. That was big time if you knew someone with the Easy Bake.
8: Like, serve them up.
4: Girl across the street. Absolutely. I'm coming over for brownies.
8: My sister would put one on it late at night and would wake up in the morning to check on it. It's like a brisket.
7: You preheat this
4: like basting cooking a turkey in there? How long would it take to make the turkey?
5: Spraying it with apple cider vinegar.
4: All right, we're 72 hours in. It's still peak.
5: Check it on my pork butt.
8: Got to open it up 8 hours later. No, just a little bit more.
4: Quit opening it. You're letting all the heat out.
5: I mean, there are absolutely YouTube videos of people cooking stuff like that in the Easy Bake Oven just to see how it turns out, and it's terrible.
7: Really?
5: Yeah, they'll cook a steak with an iron, or
8: it's like a light bulb.
4: Yeah, it's a light bulb. Yeah, I would expect it to not be.

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3: All right. That's so the out of nowhere.
4: It's the day after Birdhouse Day, so check them out.
5: How is it out of nowhere? We're talking about ovens.
3: Yeah, easy bake oven. Not a sweet potato in a regular oven.
6: Potato in the oven.
3: Everyone's done that.
5: Well, I don't know that everybody's done that.
6: Somebody with Rose's clutch.
4: Gosh, that's so Steve Carell and Anchorman.
3: I used the bathroom in the toilet. Oh, congratulations.
4: Thank you, Baldy. Thank you, Daddy. And thank you, Tip Sheet. We will be back tomorrow doing the Musers Friday. There is Ham. He is DJ. I am Monty. We'll talk again tomorrow morning at 6.
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5: A Better Life with Dr. Sanjay Gupta.
6: A colleague of mine went to a meeting of the primetime seniors the other week. There are programs like this all over the country for people in their 60s, 70s, 80s, and beyond to stay active. It's not just something to keep older folks busy. It helps to keep their bodies in shape and their brains sharp. Showing up with a good attitude is a must, and research shows that having the right mindset actually does lead to better physical aging. So if you need some suggestions to boost your positivity, experts we talked to recommended focusing on goals, which can boost your confidence. Practice gratitude, they said. One of the seniors my colleague met told her that just waking up in the morning is, quote, better than the alternative. That's true. Focus on the things you can control. Diet and exercise, and very importantly, surround yourself with positive people, because that can be contagious. I'm Dr. Sanjay Gupta, helping you live a better life.
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0: Mackenzie Gore gives up 7 runs. The Rangers are blown out 13-1 by the Angels. Skip Schumacher hoping lefty can turn it around in the second half of the season.
1: I think he needs to continue to throw his fastball at the top, throw the changeup like he did today. Still think the get ahead, stay ahead approach is going to play. Today didn't work, but I do feel like that is going to play the rest of the second half.
0: Series finishes at 7:05 tonight with Diamond Talk afterwards here on the Ticket. Start of the quarterfinals in soccer's biggest tournament this afternoon. One of the favorites, France, will take on Morocco at 3 in Foxborough. And Wimbledon women's semifinal underway with lone American and world number 7 Coco Gauff taking on 12 Karolina Muhova. Tied at 1 set apiece and 2 games in the third and deciding set. That is the Ticket Ticker. I'm Ryan Baldwin, Sports Radio 96.7, 13 to the Ticket.
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0: 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This is The Invasion, the world's most dangerous midday show. 9 to 1, middays here on The Ticket. My name is Donovan Lewis. Alongside my radio partner, he is Matt McLaren. Matt, good morning to you.
1: Good morning, Donnie.
0: Happy Thursday to you. Happy Thursday to everyone out there. Thank you so much for joining us. We truly appreciate it. We will be joined in studio today by Fox 4's Peyton May at 12:15. She's a reporter. She's been heavily involved in the World Cup. So we're excited to meet her and talk to her about all that she's up to. That will be during our lunch hour at 12:15. We'll have lunchtime with the Dallas Cowboys. A little boy music at 11:30. Our weekly musical segment. Looking forward to that. Something new that I discovered that we will present today at 11:30. We'll hop aboard the USS for other sports stuff. We do it every single day at 11:10. We spoke with Brett Yormark, the commissioner of the Big 12 at Big 12 Media Day on Monday. And we will present, Tuesday. So we'll present that today at 10:50. We'll have the news with Travis at 10:30. Talk a little NBA at 10:10. Our weekly staple, Am I the Jerk? Am I the Jerk? 1310. At gmail.com. That's where you present those scenarios, and we'll do that at 9:55, and we'll start out the show here in about 15 minutes or so talking about something on the internet that piqued a lot of people's interest, and we'll do that then. But the crew, ready to rock with us, left to right on your radio dial, there is Baldy, there is Travis, and of course, there is the tip sheet.
1: Well, it's a wonderful day, Donnie.
0: It is a wonderful day. Because it's a little warm outside, but that's okay. It's summertime.
1: Today is the day that my favorite video game of the year gets released, and that is college football, which is College Football 27, released today. And so I had a plan this morning. You know what I was going to do? I said, I'm going to leave the house a little bit earlier, and on my way in today, I'm going to stop at one of the stores and go ahead and get it. That way, when I leave, I can just go right home and start playing.
0: Like a kid at Christmas.
1: Yeah, so
0: tear that thing open and start spending all your NIL money.
1: So I get online, and I had pre-ordered it originally on the large website that everybody's familiar with, but it never gave me an update, and I wasn't sure when it was going to get delivered. And I was afraid, what if it gets delivered tomorrow? I want to play it today. And there's like a lot of strategy behind this and different reasons why today matters more. So I was like, fine, I'll cancel that. I'll just pick it up on the way in, easy. So I look up online what store. Okay, they definitely have it. They open at 7. I'll get there like 7:15. Then I can get down here plenty of time. This is great. So I walk in. I go to the electronics section. I go to the video game area. I don't see it. Oh, that's weird. Maybe they haven't put it out yet. Store just opened. Maybe they don't put it out the night before. I don't know how this works. So, unfortunately, at that time of the day, I had to walk around for a few minutes to find somebody who was working. Like, excuse me, can I get somebody to help me over in the electronics section? And she goes, oh, sure. What did you need? And I told her, I was like, oh, I'm trying to grab a video game. And she goes, oh, okay, yeah, we'll go get that for you. So I stand there. Lady comes over. What are you looking for? I tell her, College Football 27, it's a video game, was released today for PlayStation 5. And she goes, oh, okay. She gets out a little thing and looks it up. She goes, oh, we don't have that. I was like, no. I looked it up before I got here, and it said it's in stock. And so she shows me a thing. And I said, oh, well, it's no. She had spelled something completely. I don't even know what she heard me. So I said, no. Just type in CFB27, and it should pop up. And so she does that, and it pops up. She goes, oh, yeah, it's right over here. I go, but no. I was just over there. She goes, no. And so she goes, it says it's aisle B5, whatever. So we walk over there. I've already been on aisle B5. She discovers the same as I do. She's like, oh, no. Before that, we go to aisle B4. The thing said B4. And I'm looking at her because that's for Nintendo Switch. And I go,
0: and that's ridiculous. That's no way you want that.
1: Well, I don't have a Nintendo Switch. And I said, no, for the these are Switch games. I'm for the PS5. And she goes, oh, okay, yeah. So she walks the other aisle where I've already been. And she looks around. She goes, oh, well, I don't see it. And I was like, yes, correct. So
0: that's why you're asking for help.
1: That's why I was asking, because online it says that it's in stock, that you guys have it. And she goes, oh, it does? And I go, well, does your thing not say that it's here? And so I get out my phone. I look, see, it shows online that it's in stock. And so she looks and does a couple buttons, and she goes, oh, yeah, it's, we have it. And I go, okay, great. So she goes, well, I don't know where it is. Okay. So she goes, yeah, it must be here somewhere. And she goes, oh, it's right there. I go, no, no, that's last year. That's 26. I'm trying to get the new one. It was just released today. She goes, well, yeah, it shows that we have it. It's got it's here somewhere. Okay, I don't work here. So maybe you could help me, person that works here, find out where it is.
0: Yeah, you can ask someone, just like I did.
1: She proceeds to pick up multiple different games and look under them.
0: Oh, like they were hiding behind them?
1: To see if this game that was just released today that I assume they ordered multiple units of could possibly be under this one game.
0: It definitely would have been like the new Blockbuster release. Like, games all Correct. Over the place.
1: So the games that she's picking up are the games that they don't care if you steal because they don't have the cable
0: she
1: attached
0: picked up
1: to them
0: Donkey
1: and the box
0: Kong
1: and all that.
0: And all the other things, yeah. Although that's a great game.
1: All the new games
0: I'll play that one.
1: Are in a little box that somebody has to unlock and is attached to something. And so she looks at me, she goes, yeah, I don't see it. And I go, correct. Okay, so, but it's in the store because you work here and your little handheld thing shows that it's in stock. And she's like, yeah. She goes, I'm not sure exactly where it would be. I was like, well, is there somebody else you could ask? She goes, well, this isn't really my department and the person who covers this hasn't come in yet. Okay, she goes, but I do see it's in stock at a variety of other locations. Okay, so I'm on my way into work. And this is on my way right off 35. I don't have time to go stop at another place. And she goes, oh, okay, I see. Well, so it's at this location. Yeah, again, so. And she goes, I'm sorry. She goes, I just don't know where it is. And I go, could it be in the back? And you guys just haven't put it out? And she goes, no, it doesn't show that it's in the back. Okay, well, thank you so much. I appreciate it. She goes, I'm so sorry I couldn't help. I was like, okay. So when I got here, I was like, you know what? And I just bought it for a pickup. So now I got to go back to that same place. And on my way home, just walk in and get it.
2: So why did you not buy digital from your PlayStation 5? And then it would have pre-downloaded.
1: Yes, because
2: I
1: could
2: have been playing this morning.
1: I want the disc.
2: Well, you're not going to have that option pretty soon.
1: I know. And that's why. Like, I want it now for the disc. And I know that's old person thing, because you're right. And I thought about doing that, but then...
0: I've heard a lot of people talking about this subject online here recently, and I'm not a gamer, so I'm not in that world. So,
1: well, the fear
0: is it the possibility that they can just wipe this thing clean whenever they want? It's something like that.
1: Right.
0: Okay, so
1: and that's the fear if you don't have the disc.
0: And I would totally want the physical disc also. Yes. And maybe that is an old man thing, but I would want it physically in my hand
1: it
0: and
1: is.
0: Not have to count on.
1: Because I have bought games like you're talking about, where I just digitally have purchased them, and I don't like if they took them away, I wouldn't care. But for whatever reason, like this one, I like having the cover and I like having the, I don't know. It's
2: yeah, but with the disc, if you scratch it once, then it's pretty much unplayable and then you have to go buy it again.
1: Yeah, also true. But I wouldn't scratch it.
2: Everybody says that until it gets scratched.
1: I mean, I've just never had a problem with that. I don't know why it would get scratched. I treat my items very well and I don't just let people come over and mess with my stuff because there is somebody that might come to my house that would potentially do that. And I've gotten on to that person for, what are you doing?
0: Not going
1: to
0: let him touch that at all, right?
1: Pretty much.
3: If you want to play, I have to load the disc for you.
1: Well, he's gotten, now he's at a point where, you know, when he was littler, it would be one of those things where you might walk him back. Why are there four discs
0: just
1: sitting
0: right
1: around?
0: Right there on the ground.
4: What do you mean?
1: Like, they're not free. You got to treat these things with care.
3: Free to him.
0: Yes, it is.
1: That's also true. Very
0: yes,
1: true.
0: Yes, it is.
1: Yeah, I just thought that was.
0: But you're going to, on your way home, so it's not going to, you're probably going to go out like 15 minutes of your time.
1: Right.
0: Instead of going right home and not even
1: right.
0: doing anything around the house and just
1: yeah,
0: tearing
1: I was
0: that
1: put
0: bad
1: it in,
0: boy open.
1: Get
0: and
1: it
0: start,
1: loading
0: yeah,
1: and then I
0: start
1: can
0: start trying to win a national championship.
1: Right, right.
0: Like, how many hours do you think you'll play that tonight?
1: That's a very good question. Well, see, so a lot of the times on Thursdays, I don't work out. It's like my one day of the week that I take a rest day. So it's by design that I was going to, okay, this is great.
0: And so how many people are just like you today that's open and you have to have it on this opening day?
1: I bet a lot.
0: Or you can't even function. And I'm not talking badly about you. I think I would be the same way if I'm a gamer. It's like, okay, yeah, I want the game and I want it right now so we can get after it.
1: Literally the only game that I even remotely care about playing a lot is this game. And this game's got the new NIL in it. You got to pay players. And somebody was telling us at Big 12 Media Days that it works your future recruiting. Like if you recruit a certain player and then 4 years later the game populates his brother, like, depending on how you recruited him, could affect your ability to recruit. I was like, man, that sounds awesome. So I want to get into that. Because I only play Dynasty by myself. I never play online. I have zero interest in playing online. I don't want to play online because I've mentioned this before, and I get people that will email and be like, hey, let's... I was like, I don't want to play you. You will beat me. I don't care. I play for fun.
0: So you're not trying to get good.
1: No.
0: You're just playing because you enjoy it.
1: Yes, I don't.
0: And
1: play
0: I kind of feel the
1: level.
0: Same way with video games. Right. Like, I'm not really good at any video game. The best video game I'm good at will be the worst out of anyone who plays it. But I still enjoy it. But I still will play other people. I don't care.
1: Like, I'll play if they come to my house and it's just me against them. Like me and my brothers or whatever. Yeah. My son, of course. And now he's at a point where he destroys you. Well, he plays 2K so much that it's just not fun for me. And so I get destroyed. He's like, no, you're holding the button too long, so your shot's horrible. I was like, well, I don't know. I never play this. And so then he gets frustrated because he'll start beating me by like 20, and I realize that the game's over, and I'll just start shooting shots from half court. He's like, that's not even basketball. I'm like, yes, it is. People shoot from half court, and it'll be cool if I make one.
0: Well, I will say that if any one of the gaming people here on the crew, you want to get your confidence up, invite me over.
1: Man, that's the truth.
0: Because you will destroy me in any game that we play.
1: Maybe me and you need to just play each other. And we're it's 0-0. We're not doing anything.
0: You will destroy me.
1: Maybe.
0: It's 49-0. But I'm still having a good time. I'm still going to try to run the trick plays and everything. Let's have some fun with this thing.
2: Fake field goal from the 60-yard line?
0: Heck yeah.
1: I mean, that's how I do it.
0: Or attempt an 85-yarder. Why not?
1: No, I'm just saying, like, I never punt, and that's not true. I do kick field goals sometimes because I try to see if I can get my field goal the Lou Groza Award for best kicker in the country. So sometimes I will purposely not score touchdowns so he can kick field goals so that he can win the award.
3: What? Kicking awards.
1: Yeah, because I...
3: In a video game.
1: Yeah. That way I can be like, I coached the first Lou Groza Award winner in school history. That type of thing.
0: Well, how about this?
1: I don't play defense.
0: I'll let you get about an hour into it.
1: This happens. It's weird. I don't know.
0: I'll let you get about an hour into it today, and then I'll FaceTime you just to see how things are going.
1: Well, it won't go well because the game will be a little bit different than it was, and you have to learn some of it. And I want to do the recruiting and get really into that, so I'll spend a lot of time doing that, which is fun. I like that part of it.
0: It's not 29. Well, we know exactly where you will be and what you'll be doing this afternoon.
1: That's very true, yes.
0: All afternoon, maybe even all night. All right, it is 9:29. It's the invasion. We will have Am I the Jerk at 9:55. Am I the Jerk, 1310@gmail.com. You have time to send in those scenarios, and we'll have some fun then. But coming up next... Something that went viral has a lot of people in Cowboy Land a little bit excited. Let's talk about it next here on The Ticket.
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15: For years, we've been talking about both the positive and negative effects of being on social media. And I would say, by and large, for older adults, social media is net positive. Not all positive, but net positive. Helps them keep in touch with friends and stay social. But for younger people, social media use, especially heavy use, tends to be net negative. In fact, according to this year's World Happiness Report, youth who use social media more than 5 hours a day reported a lower level of well-being. And researchers who study this sort of thing found that many teens wish these platforms didn't even exist, and yet they can't seem to stop using them. Experts we talked to largely suggested two things. Ideally, along with your friend group, take some time offline. Also, try to recurate your algorithm so it shows you posts that'll make you feel good. I'm Dr. Sanjay Gupta, helping you live a better life.
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2: Thank you, Travis. It is 9:36. It is a Thursday morning here with the Invasion. Donovan Lewis, Matt McLaren. Am I the jerk? Maybe. Maybe you are. Store.
3: Sounds like you may have been close to being one.
2: I was actually
3: morning.
2: Really nice about it.
3: No, in a passive-aggressive type of way.
2: No, I was just trying to chisel away at the bottom of, okay, there's got to be an explanation. I don't understand if it's in the building. I'm trying to understand why you can't figure it out.
1: Maybe I just got an email.
3: I said maybe she's writing in right now. Yeah, maybe so. You just never know.
2: Man, I'd love to hear that perspective of how I was, because I was actually very patient and kind. Am I the jerk 1310 at gmail.com? You can write yours in. So we were out at Big 12 Media Days yesterday, get back to the house, and man, about mid-afternoon or so, I start seeing this thing popping up, kind of a headline on a couple of different websites of the name Von Miller attached to the Dallas Cowboys. And of course, Von Miller, who grew up in the area, played college football down at A&M.
3: High school at DeSoto.
2: Right, and is one of the great all-time pass rushers in NFL history. He's going to walk into the Hall of Fame whenever he decides to retire. He's now 37 years old. And I think it's such a name that we all recognize. And you look at the Cowboys and what they offer for you coming off the edge, and you would imagine that even 37-year-old Von Miller might be able to offer you a little something. And this is a guy who played 1 year for the Commanders last year and led their team in sacks. He had 9 sacks for Washington last year.
3: And then you even look at the Cowboys roster last year that they bring in Jadeveon Clown, and he leads the team in sacks with 8.5. So yeah. You look and say, all right, everyone's excited. We've just talked about this so much, especially with the hiring of Christian Parker, that I think they expect him to be the star. You want to elevate this defense, it's going to start with the guy who's coordinating this thing. And now we just find the other pieces and put these guys in the right situations. But when you look at this roster and you say, all right, who's going to rush the passer? Even 37-year-old Von Miller will give you a question mark over your head saying, yeah, if that happens, I think he would still right now be the leading sack getter on this squad. Is that saying good on Von Miller or bad with the way this team is constructed? Who knows? But he knows what he's doing as far as stirring the soup by posting a picture of himself in a Cowboys uniform. He knows exactly what he's doing. And it's probably stoking the flames of everyone around here saying, oh, my gosh, not even knowing or realizing what he's done to have the noise and chatter loud enough to maybe that happens. And he was at the World Cup game with Dez and Emmitt Smith. So it's just everything is kind of adding up to the fact that, oh, is that happening? And I think it's accomplishing exactly what he wants to right now, because we're talking about it. I think that's exactly what the
2: and maybe it is. It's an open pitch to the Cowboys. Hey, I want to play for you guys, which I thought was interesting. And so he was on this podcast with RJ Ochoa, who is the editor-in-chief for a really good website that follows the Cowboys called Blogging the Boys. And he had Von Miller on to talk about this partnership that he has with Raising Cane's and the sack summit that he does. And he basically flat out asked him about his interest in playing for the Cowboys.
4: You know, I've always, I grew up here in Dallas. You know, I've always had a special place in my heart for the Dallas Cowboys. If I played for the Dallas Cowboys this year, I only have to drive 20 minutes to work. My mom and dad, this would be the first time that my mom and dad don't have to fly to every single game. My mom has been to every single game that I've ever played in, and she'll be able to drive to all the home games. And, you know, I got so many family members here. My kids are here. My family is here. girlfriend is here, everybody's here. It'll just be easy to work it out. So you never really know. You know, we talked about that magnetic field and College Station. Maybe, you know, the magnetic field here in Dallas get me there. So I would love to play for the Dallas Cowboys. It'd be amazing.
3: Well, consider the Cowboys being pitched.
2: I mean, that is about as open a plea as you, since Earl Thomas ran down the tunnel and said, come get me.
3: Yeah, exactly right. And it's always the hometown kid that wants to play for one of these hometown teams that just never really quite works out in Dallas. Hardly ever.
2: Yeah.
3: Especially when they're in their prime. And again, 37-year-old Von Miller would still probably lead this team in sacks the way it's constructed right now, which it is. But, you know, they have a full roster right now. They would definitely have to make some moves. But I think any Cowboy fan just listening to that and trying to get prepared for a training camp would say, yeah, I would take the miles and the tread that's on the tires of Von Miller more than some other unknown guy or some undrafted free agent that maybe they signed to just give a shot at training camp or whatever. Why not? Because you're trying to adjust these rosters all the time, and you wonder if it's one of those, all right, is he still going to hang around? Almost like what Jadeveon Clowney did last year. Just kind of hang around, and then, oh, there's an injury, there's a need, you see that you're lacking a bit in this, then we'll see if we can bring him along or whatever. But he's definitely putting the full court press on to see if the Cowboys are definitely interested.
2: Yeah, and that's one of those things that, as you mentioned, even at the age that he's at. So the last three seasons, two previous seasons in Buffalo before he went to Washington last year, the last three seasons, he's playing about a third of the snaps. He is a pass rush specialist. He would come on the field for opportunities against the pass and try to not only improve what you're getting on the field, but I got to imagine a guy like that, and I'm sure Clowney helped a little bit, but Donovan Ezeraku, who they're still very high on, who was a beast coming out of Boston College, rookie year, I don't know, flashed as much as they thought maybe he would. He only had a couple of sacks, but he had moments for sure, and you can see that there's a lot of potential there. Obviously, the trade for Rashawn Gary, what's he going to bring you? You've got Malachi Lawrence here now, who they're very, very high on as your first-round draft pick this year.
3: It is a rookie, though. And you wonder,
2: he is a rookie.
3: Yeah, how long it's going to take to get adjusted. You don't feel like you have that true veteran presence at that position on the edge to go and get after the quarterback.
2: Especially if Von Miller can come in here and give you, hell, seven sacks. Then you have to be nine. Then you're looking at a guy and going, okay, that was fantastic for a third of the snaps. And you can teach these kids something. With Lawrence and Ezeraku and James Houston, who's still here and was, I believe, second in the behind Clowney last year.
3: They hit 5.5.
2: Yeah.
3: Yeah. 8.5 and 5.5 in that second, right.
2: And Leofau, who now they've moved to that kind of edge position to see if he's going to be able to give you a little something. So
3: just a lot of question marks. And the one thing you wouldn't have is a question mark about Von Miller.
2: No.
3: You know exactly what he is and what he can do.
2: Yes.
3: I just don't know if it's going to get loud enough for them to say, okay. It just feels like the Cowboys are always hesitant to bring in a guy like that to come in, and you just have that one single role. And I don't know. I don't feel like it's a move that's in their DNA to make.
2: Yeah, which is wild because you look at some of the names that are there listed where the edge would be, and I'd rather have him than for sure the bottom three or four guys. But how they've built this together, and also, like I said, a veteran who's a walk-in Hall of Famer, the way that he prepares, the way that he goes about his film preparation, the way that he takes care of his body, those types of things have a value.
3: Yeah, voice. Voice in a locker room is probably way more than anything else, and we always talked about that with the lack of having that with the Cowboys because DeMarcus Lawrence and Jordan Lewis, they were voices in a locker room. They left, and they were missed. And now it feels like Quinnen Williams has kind of stepped up and going to be that guy because he's the best player that they have on defense. But you can always use someone else that has that veteran presence that's been there and done that can teach these guys the way
2: for sure
3: to go about their careers.
2: I mean, the guy's got two rings.
3: Right.
2: One in Denver and with the Rams when they made that trade for him. I mean, he knows how to win championships, which is something not a lot of people in this franchise know how to do anymore.
3: No, they don't. Hell, even the people who have championships don't know how to win them. That's the problem.
2: Truth.
3: That's the issue.
2: But I'd be in on this. I would be excited. And, of course, the price has to be right, and the roster is full, so you'd have to work something out. But shockingly, trust me, they have guys at the bottom of the roster they could easily move on from if need be.
3: Yeah, I saw some graphic or whatever about available cap space for each team, and I think the Cowboys were at like $5 million or something like that. So I think it would take a little more than that to get them here. They'd have to do a little bit of adjusting to see, but I wonder if it's one of those, all right, well, it's going to be on our terms, and it's about, you know, trying to lowball or whatever money. How much did Clowney make last year?
2: Is he like 8-ish in that range?
3: Feel like that's the case, and I know Von Miller would be around that price, maybe even a little bit more, and I just don't know if the guy, I don't even know if it's feasible.
2: Maybe. So last year he played with Washington and he signed a one-year deal for $6 million worth up to 10.5 in incentives. So maybe there's something like that. You go, okay, you took six last year, we'll do four and get you to an with incentives, because it does sound like he thinks it would be really cool to play this close to home, where his mom could just drive to see him and that type of thing. Yeah. And
3: Clowney was 1 year, $3.45 million.
2: Dang, way less than I thought.
3: Yeah.
2: All right, we'll say we'll give you a little bit more than we gave Clowney. Come play.
3: All right. Well, it is 9:47. It's the invasion. We will talk a little NBA coming up at 10:10. But coming up next, you still have time. Am I the Jerk? 1310 at gmail.com. That's where you send in those scenarios. We'll do Am I the Jerk next here on The Ticket.
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17: For decades, the prevailing wisdom for someone who's had a heart attack has been to put them on beta blockers for the rest of their life. But new research suggests that might not be necessary, and that the benefits of these medications probably taper off after a year or two. On the whole, and for the average person, beta blockers are very safe and very effective. But, as with any medication, they can come with a cost. A financial one, and also potential side effects. We're talking about things like fatigue, dizziness, dry mouth, dry eyes. I want to be clear when I say that you absolutely should talk to your doctor before starting or stopping any medication. Point is, if you're years out from a heart attack and you're in otherwise good health, you might want to ask your doctor about discontinuing beta blockers. You want to, of course, keep up a healthy lifestyle, diet, exercise, and sleep. I'm Dr. Sanjay Gupta, helping you live a better life.
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0: Ticker brought to you by Frankel & Frankel Injury Attorneys. Rangers blown out at home by the Angels 13-1. Skip Schumacher thinks he'll learn a lot about his squad with tonight's rubber match.
1: I think we're going to come back and have a chance to win tomorrow. I think that will be the true test and a sign of a winning team and not a 500 team. That's going to be the true test of winning the series after a tough day like it was tonight with Evo on the mound.
0: First pitch is at 7:05 with Diamond Talk afterwards here on the ticket. France and Morocco playing a quarterfinal matchup in soccer's biggest tournament today. France winning their last meeting at the semifinals of the 2022 Cup 2-0, kickoff at 3. Round 1 of the Genesis Scottish Open is in full swing. 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
3: 9:55. Thursday morning here with the invasion. It's Donovan Lewis, Matt McLaren, rolling along, glad to have you. The NBA. The money, maybe not as good as you thought it would be, is it? We'll take a look coming your way here in 15 minutes or so. But we do this every Thursday morning at this very time. You can always send yours in, amithejerk1310@gmail.com. And we'll go through a few of those right now because am I the jerk?
4: Here we go.
3: Let's go.
4: Location, Telluride, Colorado, in a public square where loads of people are getting off a gondola. I'm hanging out when my son says one of his shoes has come untied. He's about 3 years old, and notably, he's terrified of dogs. I put him on a bench and begin tying his shoes. I feel something against the back of my leg that I assume is a fly, so I swat at it while tying my son's shoe. Turns out it was a dog that turns vicious, started barking, and almost bites me. I have my leg out ready to kick it if necessary. A woman comes by and says, "I'm sorry she's scared of men." To which I remark, "Well, 50% of the people out here are men, so why is she off a leash?"
3: That's what my first wondering was.
4: To my surprise, I look across the square where a woman has an absolutely accosted look on her face, and I quickly understand it is her partner. Okay. And they play for the other team. I look at the lady who's looking at me with that anger.
3: What team is that? Like the Commanders?
5: It's not super important.
4: Yeah, it's not. I look at the lady who's looking at me with that anger, and I ask her, "What is your problem?" To which her partner says, "Sir, please calm down." And I say, "I don't really appreciate how your partner is looking at me like I tortured your dog." In a loud tone that got the entire square's attention due to frustration. My son cried hysterically from the dog interaction. Am I the jerk?
6: Moron dog.
3: I mean, I don't understand not having the leash on the animal, especially if you walk up to somebody and go, "Oh, she's scared of dogs." That's then why are you letting this animal off the leash?
4: So I don't think anything that he did has any jerk to it whatsoever. And I love dogs, but if you know that your dog is can attack or is afraid of men, and there are men out there, and maybe the dog may turn, and yeah, you keep the dog on the leash.
5: Because we all know somebody that has a dog that is like kind of skittish around certain people or certain genders, whatever it may be. And like, so then it's now on you to then
4: absolutely
5: protect the humans from that dog freaking out.
4: I think there are times where dog owners, and I am including myself in this, that you have to understand that everyone's not messing around with dogs. People are actually 100% afraid. I don't care how friendly your dog is. I don't care how loving your dog is. People are totally afraid of dogs. And if that's the case and you're out in public like that, you have to keep them on the leash.
0: There's some McLaren-esque escalation from the writer's side of it, I think. Like, you need to start saying, like, so that everybody can hear and drawing attention to
4: it. I mean, if your dog almost bites me, and then my son is kind of going nuts. Maybe.
0: All right.
4: I say he has no jerk in him at all. That's what I say.
3: Yeah, it doesn't feel very jerkish.
4: It does.
3: It's. What are you supposed to do? I've always wondered why people allow their dogs just randomly run up to other random people and jump all over them, but I don't know.
7: Because you're not a huge fan.
3: I have no problem with dogs. I would never own one on my own. And usually when I'm out and about somewhere, it's the same as, I look at it the same way as I do like a little kid. I don't want your little kid running up to me and climbing on me. I don't want your dog running up and climbing on me.
5: Because I remember when we were out in the plaza one day, there was the dog on a really long leash,
7: right,
5: and you took a wide berth around the, like the dog was smoking a Marlboro.
3: I just have no interest in interacting with it.
7: And it wasn't a big dog either, but yeah, man.
5: But it was a big berth.
7: And he went the whoa, and he took the wide turns. So I was like, okay, but you know what?
5: That's fine.
7: There's nothing wrong with that.
3: Like, yeah,
7: if you don't want to fool with it, don't fool with it.
3: It's no fear or anything like that. It's just so strange to me.
7: And that was a really long leash.
5: Maybe the longest I've ever
7: seen. It's like, why even have him on a leash if it's that long?
5: You could win money in the bank with that leash. Just climb up that sucker.
7: My goodness, that thing was long.
3: It was. And it's strange because then it became like, okay, so you apparently want me to have an interaction with you, or I got to step over this leash, so I'll just circumvent the entire situation.
7: Yeah, dog owners always have to be aware. So, sir, I say you're off the hook. I don't know about Baldy. Baldy thinks that you escalated.
8: I don't think he's a jerk, but it's definitely a McLaren move to start drawing attention and maybe be a little aggressive in the retort.
7: There we go. All right, Donnie and Matt, I recently picked up a bartending gig 3 nights a week on top of my 7 a.m. to 3 p.m. Monday through Saturday job just for some extra cash. Last week was my first few shifts. I started Wednesday night, and we got absolutely crushed. Without being asked or told, I stayed and closed with the other bartender, which means I didn't get out of there until about 11. No big deal. I worked again on Thursday. We got absolutely crushed again. The bar manager came to me that night and asked if I would stay and close again. Remember, I work my morning job 6 days a week. I have a 1-year-old at home that I only get to see when I go home to change between jobs. Most of the time he's down for his nap. Well, I told him no. I wanted to go home and be with my family. Me being brand new, I felt horrible because he had to stay. Am I the jerk for wanting to go home, hoping to catch my son before he went down for the night? Appreciate
3: not at
7: you
3: all.
7: Guys.
3: Not even 1% jerk.
5: Yeah, full pass.
3: I would hope that management at that establishment understood that the situation.
5: And if they don't, you don't want to work there.
3: Yeah.
5: Because that's going to come up again.
3: I would assume that they have an idea that when you go in, hey, I'm looking for a second job. I have another job, my main job, but I need some extra cash. And they've got to understand that, I would think. Hiring you in that situation of knowing you get up this early, you have a 1-year-old at home and all that, that there's no jerk whatsoever in
7: and
3: that story.
7: And especially if the situation is he's asking you to stay and then he grabs his keys at like 7 p.m. Right. And he's just high-stepping out of there ready to kick it for the rest of the night.
5: Like, I don't think so,
7: yeah,
5: dude.
7: No, I
3: think that's one thing that a lot of the times – whatever the job is, they can pressure you into feeling like you have to do more than what you've agreed to do. And it's okay to tell people no sometimes.
5: That's the game, actually.
3: Right. Like, I'm sorry, no, I'm not going to. And then they, well, you know, it'd really help us out. Okay, I'm sorry. Like, I can't.
5: But this
3: I don't
5: person
3: know what to
5: is
3: tell
5: sick
3: you.
5: And they can't be here today. We really need you.
3: I can't come in. I can't stay late. I've agreed to do this. I've fulfilled what I've agreed to do. And guess what? Things that are more important in my life also need me.
5: We
3: and
5: just
3: I've got to go be there for that.
5: Committed to this company like we are. That's
3: well, I
5: thing.
3: Guess you thought wrong.
7: Yeah, the guilt trip is there, though, and it's real. And I think it has a lot of people pressured to stick around.
3: It does, and guess what? They're not going to keep you because you do those things. When they're making cuts, the people cutting you, they don't care. I stayed late that one time. Oh, yeah, thanks for that. Anyway, so here's your severance package.
5: Not a severance package. Nice.
7: All right. Thank you.
3: Well, whatever the case may be. Here's your goodbye.
7: Yeah. So I'm with you. He's not a jerk. So we're 2-0. No jerks. Not a jerk.
5: There you go.
3: Okay. Yeah. Not a jerk.
7: All right.
5: Phrase.
3: We like to.
9: Hey now.
7: Okay. Phrase. Okay. Am I the jerk? I'm a day one listener. Tip sheet. I am also 71 years old. On July 2nd, my oldest and dearest friend of 65 years texted me a picture of the front of his house. He had put up an American flag and a bunting banner in celebration of the 4th.
3: He lives in my neighborhood.
7: The bunting banner had the phrase on it, 250 years of freedom. My buddy knows that I'm a smartass and I'm not patriotic. I wrote back, 250 years of freedom, but in quotation marks, if you're a white male, of course. My point being, the black man was freed in 1865, not 1776. I have not heard back from him. The next day I wrote and apologized for my comment. I have not heard back from him. Am I the jerk? If I have ruined a 65-year friendship, I am truly saddened and heartbroken. On the other hand, 65 years is a damn good run.
5: He's not wrong. Like, on any account.
9: I mean, you got a...
5: strong points on all sides.
9: Yeah, I don't know how you could disagree with that particular statement.
7: I can't imagine a friend for that long getting upset at you, even if you didn't find it funny.
5: Over a text.
7: Right.
5: He didn't even say it. You just wrote it. A little blurb.
7: And I don't know exactly the...
9: some people don't like facts.
7: The race of both friends?
5: Sure.
7: I would have... maybe, you know what? I will not assume.
5: You know what? I think we're right close to America's birthday. Let's let this die down. Let's pick back up in a few weeks when everything's not so hot and bothered. Everybody's very patriotic.
7: I don't even think that's hot,
5: today.
7: Though. That's your boy.
5: That's what I think.
7: 65 years.
5: Maybe, but that guy's, however old he is, he's been with America longer than this guy. You can't deny that.
7: I don't feel like that's worthy enough to say, I'm so mad at you that I'm not going to respond when you do something like that. Knowing that the dude is a smartass.
9: Knowing that, it makes you think some other things about that particular person.
7: Yeah, maybe you thought, you know what, 65 years, I've had enough.
9: If somebody texted me that, if I was flying a flag that had 250 years of freedom and somebody goes, yeah.
7: You're a white man.
9: And my response would be like, well, that's fair. I mean, you're not wrong.
5: That guy might not be as accepting if somebody came over to your house to do a little work.
9: Right. It could be my neighbor. Who knows?
5: Considering
7: it could be. Now that you mention it, yeah. The stories that you've told
5: about
7: him.
5: Isn't he an older gentleman? I mean,
7: man, I wonder if, because I only have one friend that I could possibly get to 65 years. Because I've been knowing this dude since I was in the first grade. So I was 5. So now we'll be at 50.
10: Lamp?
7: No, it's not Lamp.
5: I was going to get there, so thank you.
7: So another 15 years, I have to stay friends with him so we can hit the 65-year mark. But then if I would text him something like that, there's no way he would just wipe it all clean for that.
5: So where's the line then? If race relations isn't it, where would be
7: it? I don't know what I would
5: have
7: to say to get my buddy Dabs to say I'm not going to be friends with you anymore. It's definitely not a smart-ass comment. But we're not old. You know, maybe 71, 72-year-olds have a different sense of humor.
9: Maybe he's just using that as an excuse that something else happened, and he was just like, that's it. I can't handle this guy anymore.
5: Or he's old, and he just forgot to text back.
7: Okay, maybe so. Maybe it went into another folder or something.
5: The little red mark is not there anymore.
7: He's still trying to text him back because he has the phone like Norm did, and he has to press 5 3 times for the L.
5: He's looking for the perfect gift.
7: Maybe so. Hello, guys. I got one. Well, no, that's Fridays during football season.
5: Yeah, not yet.
7: I got one.
5: Not yet. No, tip sheet.
7: Look at tip sheet. Me and the wife were watching the World Cup games, and we're laughing at the fans whose team lost. And we're saying they only get put out of the tournament once every 4 years. And we as Cowboy fans have been going through this every year for the past 30 years. Not once every 4 years. Are we the jerks for enjoying their pain? Born Cowboy fans. Born Cowboy fans. I don't know what that last line is. That is typed.
9: Really odd.
7: Yes. And then he says, I have his vote for mayor.
5: Well, we know how you're going to vote on this one then.
7: So, sir... you are not a jerk.
5: That's what I thought.
9: I guess if you want to root for them to lose, I don't know that in this...
7: I'm not laughing at them. It means so much to these fans.
9: Are they saying that they're going up to fans and be like,
7: I don't think so. I think they're just watching it.
9: Yeah,
7: they're watching it on television.
9: I mean,
7: and, you know, when Japan loses and their fans on the screen crying, they're laughing, saying, ha, we go through this every year, not once every 4 years.
5: It isn't...

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3: Jerked them to it. Laughing at these poor fans that it means so much to them. I know it's once every 4 years, but that's a lot. 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
3: still
4: know
3: vote
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3: 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Well, unlike them, I'm different.
5: No one's going to believe that.
3: I am. All right, that's Am I the Jerk for this week. 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We'll have the news with Travis at 10:30. But coming up next, money and the NBA. 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
3: A Better Life with Dr. Sanjay Gupta.
4: Colleague of mine went to a meeting of the primetime seniors the other week. There are programs like this all over the country for people in their 60s, 70s, 80s, and beyond to stay active. It's not just something to keep older folks busy. It helps to keep their bodies in shape and their brains sharp. Showing up with a good attitude is a must, and research shows that having the right mindset actually does lead to better physical aging. So if you need some suggestions to boost your positivity, experts we talked to recommended focusing on goals, which can boost your confidence. Practice gratitude, they said. One of the seniors my colleague met told her that just waking up in the morning is, quote, better than the alternative. That's true. Focus on the things you can control. Diet and exercise, and very importantly, surround yourself with positive people, because that can be contagious. I'm Dr. Sanjay Gupta, helping you live a better life.
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0: Ticker brought to you by McShanFlores.com. Rangers and Angels rubber match tonight at Globe Life. Nathan Eovaldi on the mound for Texas. The righty has won four straight starts despite giving up three runs in three of them. First pitch 7:05. Diamond Talk afterwards here on the Ticket. Quarterfinals of soccer's biggest tournament gets underway today. One of the tournament favorites, France, will battle Morocco at 3 in Foxborough. And the Mavs are kicking off summer league today, taking on the Warriors. Coach Joe Boylan breaks down the strengths of his squad.
1: I think we have a very physical team. I think we're going to be very good defensively, anchored by Merez. You look at Tyler, Toby, Sergio, all those guys bring a level of size, length, athleticism. So that's where we're going to really hang our hat.
0: That tip off at 6 o'clock. That is the Ticket Ticker. I'm Ryan Baldwin, Sports Radio 96.7, 13 to the Ticket.
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3: 10:17 on a Thursday morning, here with the Invasion, Donovan Lewis, Matt McLaren. Well, the news with Travis coming your way here in 15 minutes or so. But let's talk a little NBA. You just heard Baldy mention this in The Ticker, but the Mavs Summer League is tonight. And looking forward to that, it'll be our first opportunity to see a lot of these young guys, including, of course, their first-round draft pick, Merez Johnson Jr., who's going to be out there.
4: You have Nembhard that's playing also.
3: So that'll be nice to see.
4: Tonight.
3: It's a 6 o'clock tip out there against the Golden State Warriors.
4: Then they play Friday night. What's tonight? What's today?
3: Thursday.
4: They play Saturday against the Lakers. That's the only two games I've seen on the schedule so far.
3: And the Spaniard's playing too, right? The Sergio Delaria?
4: Yes, I do believe
3: so. That'll be
4: cool.
3: I'm interested in seeing him.
4: The Russian player that they
3: he's going to play?
4: Yes, he's on the roster.
3: Okay. I like this.
4: I'm trying to pull up the roster.
3: I'm just going to call him Drago.
4: But no, don't do that.
3: Because I don't know how to pronounce
4: it. Even the second rounder that the Mavs drafted, Toby LaWall, who is freaky athletic. They don't know if he's quite ready to be in a rotation as far as the next year or so. But, man, he is a freak athlete. Can jump out the gym. He's on the roster also. Okay. So, yeah, definitely tuning in to watch them tonight at 6 o'clock to see how it goes.
3: Man, you talk about versatility. He's got to be out there in Oxnard pretty soon, but easy flight. Tyler Smith is playing for the Mavs Summer League.
4: Yeah, not that Tyler Smith.
3: Okay.
4: The Cowboy Tyler Smith is not 6'10", 220.
3: Well, just ignore that part. Come on, man.
4: So, yeah, no, looking forward to seeing this. I don't know, a lot of people just don't get into Summer League, but just with this new era of Maverick basketball and what the players, you know what, you'll see tonight. The players, they're absolutely looking for and seeing what their type is when you talk about this front office and what they want, because you have Mike Schmitz as far as his international eye of finding the talent overseas, and you'll see that's loaded on this Summer League roster right now. And then, you know, kind of the 6'7", 6'8", 6'9", guy that's long, that can shoot threes, that's defensive-minded, can play all over the place. So, yeah, you'll just kind of see that play out in this roster here in Summer League. So, excited about that.
3: But we've got 7 of the guys in Summer League are international players.
4: Yeah, so. That's the calling card of Mike Schmitz, and you can see that on display starting tonight, 6 o'clock. So, I was listening to Whip this morning, rolling in. And I really love listening to those guys talk basketball, man. I really do. And they talked about the Kyle Kuzma tweet that was out there about the CBA and how the players got kind of raked over the coals with that deal, and how these teams now are just so hesitant to spend money in free agency because they are deathly afraid of going to the second apron and paying the taxes and the consequences that it is takes with the second apron. And while you do have a hard cap, teams are going to operate past the first, but they're definitely not going past the second. Only one team operated above the second apron last year, and that was the Cleveland Cavaliers. And they had to pay somewhere of around $70 million in like taxes. That their bill came out to about $70 million. So these owners just don't want to do that. That's not in the cards. So when you talk about the CBA, and like they mentioned, when you start trying to get into the minutia of that stuff, man, it will give you a headache. I am not here to tell you I understand 20% of it. But I do know that when you're presenting these deals to the players, and it was a time where the players had so much power in the NBA that I think they were the league that they could control where they wanted to go the movement that was going to be made, and it felt like the owners were trying to tilt that a bit. And now with this new CBA, and you see these salaries that are outrageous now.
3: Right.
4: Because Donovan Mitchell just signed his new extension that he'll be paid $75.5 million in the last year of that deal. And he's like 35, 36 years old. That dude's going to make $75.5 million. And these salaries are going up and up and up. But it is cutting out the middleman as far as getting these rosters complete and keeping these teams together. Because the thought is San Antonio, Oklahoma City, they're going to be good for a decade now. So why even do anything in the West? Because they're going to be right there. Hold on. It's going to come a time where they're going to have to pay Wimby. They're going to have to pay Castle. They're going to have to pay Dylan Harper. They can't pay all those dudes.
3: No, they can't.
4: The money that's going to be out there when right. They get to it. And I don't care how much the salary cap goes up. Like, Wimby is going to get super maxed out.
3: Yep.
4: Castle is going to get a whole lot of money. De'Aaron Fox's, his extension just starts this coming up season. And he's like 4 for $230 million. You can't pay everyone. You can't have teams like we had in the 80s and 90s that stayed together for 4, 5, 6, 7 years. You may have a couple of the players, but back then it was the core that stuck together. You just kind of filled in around it. That's not happening now.
3: No.
4: Because these owners, yeah, the bird rights, you can sign these guys for an extra year and more money than any other team, and that's the incentive for them to stay. But when you do that, you don't get any incentive on your salary cap. It's not like it's like, all right, you know what? If you sign him for $75 million and that's your guy, you have bird rights, it only counts $55 million. That doesn't work.
3: Right.
4: So while these players are getting their cash, these salaries are escalating so high, they have their money. I think once that was presented to them as far as the CBA goes and where they signed it, they never thought about how it was as far as trying to keep the team built around them, because they were thinking, hey, we just want to get paid. We want to get what we deserve. These owners are making so much money, we need to get ours. And it's sacrificing the whole team building aspect of basketball right now.
3: Yeah, it's really wild, man, because you look at where you sit, and the Spurs, who, this was during the NBA Finals, offered Wembanyama the rookie extension, which the max rookie extension was 5 for $251 million, which scales up to $301 million. Then it also offers the opportunity just in that contract to supermax out to add another $50 million. So it would be essentially 5 years for $351 million. And the way that it would jump up to that is simply if he wins an MVP award, Defensive Player of the Year award, or is named to any of the three All-NBA teams. So it's done.
4: That's done.
3: So 5 for $351 million is what his supermax will be if that's what he takes this offseason, which is just absurd. That is an absurd contract. And that's just one guy.
4: Yep.
3: That's one guy. So if whatever Fox's supermax is, which has got to be over...
4: Fox was 4 for $230 million, I want to say.
3: Yeah, I was going to say, so you know his is over $50 million, so that's about $60 million, and then Wimby's is going to be absurd, another $70 million, so that's $130 million right there
4: Castle,
3: just on two dudes.
4: Harper, now you just got to keep paying these guys.
3: And so how are you supposed to fit all these other guys in there? And the second apron, the penalties on that, not only do you get punished with the tax threshold, but some of the other language that it restricts you in, like you can't
4: it
3: trade.
4: Affects free agency, trades, and maybe even draft picks if you're there consistently.
3: Right. So
4: like it's just so
3: you don't
4: much.
3: Get the mid-level exception that the Mavs have
4: right.
3: as a part of their thing. You can't do that. You cannot send out cash considerations in any trade. They are forbidden from trading first-round draft picks 7 years into the future. So all those types of things are why now, to your point, Cleveland... It's what it is for them. The Knicks, I was just looking at it. I didn't realize this. The Knicks were $254,000 under the second apron. They were right up on that thing, man.
4: And then right after they win the finals, first championship in 50-something years, the first thing out of the owner's mouth was, hey, thank you, New York. You know, we're not going over the second apron.
3: Yeah, you can't.
4: For next year. That's not happening.
3: Right.
4: So we're going to... You know,
3: because I think
4: we may not be able to run this thing back because we're not doing it.
3: It's one thing to say, well, what these billionaire owners, like, what do they care? Just pay the $70 million. Oh, well, then also it's all these other things that really strap your franchise to be able to do. And there's other, like you mentioned, free agency limits, drop-offs if you're over the second apron for 3 out of 5 years where your any future first-round pick automatically gets moved to the back of the first round. There's all sorts of penalties
5: Because if it was just money, I think you'd see more teams doing
4: Maybe so. Yeah, if it was a team like the Lakers or something like that. Yeah, all right, like, we'll just pay it. Who cares?
5: These dudes who have billions of dollars are like 70 million, whatever.
4: Yeah. But and then you'll say, well, we're sacrificing the team's future if we spend the money on this roster. So what do you want us to do? And I know it's just fans. They don't want to hear that. Hey, just go get this guy. I don't care. You have money. You can spend it. But it's not all about that. And it's that hard cap of that second apron is feels like it's doing a lot of damage as far as keeping these teams together and seeing these teams excel and have those dynasties that I don't think you're just going to see anymore. And Oklahoma City is feeling a little bit of those ramifications a bit. They signed Shea and they have Jalen Williams, but a couple of their young players that say, all right, well, maybe it's time for me to get a little money, they're going to trade those guys away. Because they have Chet, they have Jalen, they have Shea, Hardenstein. Like, they are probably up against, and you know, small market teams aren't even thinking about playing with that second apron.
5: Yeah, that's where you get, it's kind of wild because, again, this is average annual value. So it could be at the end of these contracts is where a lot of these money comes in. But Shea's at 67.9, Chet's at 47.8, Jalen Williams 47.8. Hartenstein is at 25, Caruso's at 20, so you kind of wonder, to your point, how do you keep these going? How do you continually piece these together? Now, they got draft picks.
4: That's what I say. That's the one good thing they have. They can get the cheap talent because they have a ton of draft picks.
5: And they're just like, we can't sign you, but we'll just draft a dude at number four.
4: Right. We'll just take those picks and we just keep recycling the bottom end of the roster. And when it's time for those guys that we drafted early on, but that young talent that caught on, to get paid, we'll just move them along and just keep churning the bottom of the roster. But if you're a team that you don't have a ton of draft capital like that, it's tough to keep these guys together when it's time to get paid. And they're on these all-NBA teams, and they are getting so much money now. And it's either you're making 50, 60, 70 million, or you're on your rookie deal. It feels like you just don't see a ton of the 20, 25, 15, 14, things like that.
5: And I do wonder, because this is why some of the things in the NFL happen. There's way more players in what would be known as a rank of file in the NFL than there is in the NBA, but there's still way more of those guys than there are superstars getting supermax contracts. So you kind of wonder when the next CBA comes around, if those guys are looking at it that way and they want to vote some of those things down.
4: Players got blinded by the money, but I don't know if you can put the toothpaste back in the tube now.
5: Yeah, you probably can.
4: And
5: that's the problem.
4: The CBA runs until the 29-30 season. The players can't opt out a year early. They'll have to let them know if they're opting out by October 15th, 2028, saying we're going to opt out a year early and see if we can try and renegotiate and see if I don't know what they can do, though. I have no clue what they can do, but we'll see if they're going to opt out of that. All right, it's 10:29. It's the invasion. We will have our interview with Brett Yormark, the Commissioner of the Big 12, coming up at 10:50. But coming up next is the news with Travis.
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15: 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And if you need some help, sort of, I guess, resetting expectations, try engaging parents of your kids' friends for a more coordinated effort. I'm Dr. Sanjay Gupta, helping you live a better life.
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0: Connecticut has won 5 Marconi Awards since the last time Jerry and the Cowboys won a Super Bowl. That streak looks like it's going to continue a while. 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
1: Shout out to the player of the day, Feller. 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But before all that, let's do the news!
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1: Thank you, Tip Sheet, and thank you, Big 12. Martha Ann Lillard, 78, did an interview a couple of weeks ago with KFOR in Shawnee, Oklahoma. And it would be her last interview. She lived more than 70 years in an iron lung. Different capacities at different times, but she was the last survivor of the iron, still using an iron lung in America. She died at the age of 78 years old. Got it on her 5th birthday, woke up, went to a restaurant, and started feeling bad a couple days later. She ended up falling unconscious 4 days after that and was put in the lung and spent the first 6 months just in the lung for 23 hours a day.
7: Dang.
1: She had 1 day outside of the iron lung rehabilitating her paralyzed lungs, and she ended up getting a lot of her movement back throughout the years. She even lived on her own for a while. She was able to get in and out of the lung. By her middle age, she was basically just sleeping in there, and then the rest of her day she could move along without
7: an
1: entire day.
7: Man.
1: She fell in love, got married twice. Her current husband, she married in 2005, that she met in a Yahoo chat room.
7: That's a good place to meet people.
1: Yeah, he moved from Egypt to live with her in Oklahoma last year. They married in February. Let's see. She had developed post-polio syndrome during COVID-19. She got COVID twice, then shingles, and then had long-haul COVID.
7: Dang.
1: So the years after COVID have been kind of rough on her. She had gone back to 24 hours a day in the lung, and frankly, this is a 1940s piece of machinery.
7: Yeah, man, that is wild.
1: So they had a lot of parts around. A tornado had hit her home last year.
7: But she was like, I'm good.
1: Generator failed.
7: Iron lung just totally.
8: Oh, did they put a mattress over her to protect her?
1: Right.
7: I guess her head, because your head sticks out.
1: Well, they just put a football helmet on her in there. Like, she's probably fine. She was resuscitated after the tornado knocked out power to her home and her generator failed.
8: Oh, no.
1: They took her to the hospital. She was okay. And then she's, you know, the last year or so, it's been kind of rough. But
8: so she's the last known person in an iron lung.
1: She was.
8: So, all right. So right. Now we have no more iron lungs.
1: No more iron lungs here in America. I saw this story and it made me think of Polio Paul. He was the longest survivor in an iron lung. At least in America.
7: There's a movie called The Sessions that Helen Hunt was in with the actor John Hawkes, who probably people might remember from Deadwood. And he plays a character that struggles with the polio thing, and they put him in an iron lung. And the whole bit of the movie is he knows he's going to die soon because I think he's like in his 40s, and he's a virgin. And so he hires this sex therapist who is Helen Hunt's character to lose his virginity because he wants to enjoy that before he dies. It's a really interesting movie. And she comes over to get to know him and stuff and talk to him about
8: all
7: that. I think she
1: got nominated for an Oscar for that. It was hard to find a showing, but I found it.
7: Yeah. It's called The Sessions. Came out, man, probably 15 years ago.
8: I just Googled Iron Lung, and that was a horror movie that came out in 2026.
1: The Iron Lung?
8: It's just Iron Lung.
1: Oh.
8: Did anyone see that?
1: It does seem like a horror story, being stuck in
7: 59% on Rotten Tomatoes.
1: Oh, I will finish that this weekend.
7: They made it for $3 million.
8: Sorry, Travis.
1: I just want to let you know.
7: I don't know that I could spend a day in an Iron Lung. But I can move and stuff, so I don't know. But
8: yeah, I know you couldn't because your watch will tell you you're not having enough steps and you can't get out and walk around. You'll try to get up in the iron lung and put your feet out and walk around to get steps.
1: They put one of those little, like, those walking pads
7: it's
1: at the bottom of it.
7: It's true. And I'm just, like, in the thing, barely moving.
4: Somebody'd have to feed him his kale.
1: I know. That'd be tough.
8: His wraps.
1: A Dallas police officer was involved in a major crash on Highway 67.
8: That's right by the crib. Did you guys see it?
1: I didn't see it. This was about 4 o'clock yesterday when the crash happened right near Wheatland Road. Images from the Sky 4 helicopter showed a blue Kia car on its side along with a pickup truck and a damaged Dallas police SUV vehicle on the shoulder.
8: You
1: want of the
8: to
1: road.
8: Talk about damage. Yeah, I don't know how fast.
7: Up.
8: Yeah, on how fast they were... They're going before they hit it, but man.
1: They had to be moving.
8: Yeah, to have it on its side. And
7: yeah.
8: So fortunately, the cop wasn't in the car. He was out.
1: He was, and the officer only suffered minor injuries. The officer and the driver of the car that was pulled over, and the person that was that hit him, all taken to the hospital. But it doesn't seem like there were any major injuries. The condition of the driver who caused the crash is unknown. So we just don't know at that point. The police have also not said if they will face any charges, but I feel like they probably will find a couple to tag on there.
8: Yeah, because they always say, you know, you're required by law to get over if a car or emergency vehicle is out in the lane next to it. Right, helping
7: someone. It's got to be like 15 miles an hour.
8: Right, or slow down. And you got to get over or slow down.
1: The shoulders over there are also pretty wide.
8: Yeah, 67 in Wheatland.
1: Like, there's areas to get away from the highway.
8: No, you're right. You're right. That's probably 2 exits away from my house.
7: I would, in that scenario, if I were to get pulled over on the interstate, I would exit. And I would just let, like, wave that I acknowledge that you're behind me and take the next exit, man.
8: That's definitely safer.
7: Because you hear about that all the time.
1: I've been admonished by police for doing that, but I'm like, hey, man, I'm not stopping on the highway. I'm just not doing it. If there's a convenient exit, I would much rather
8: exit. Why would they admonish
1: you? Because they think you're... I don't know that they
8: How far was the exit away? Is it like 5 miles? You just roll into the house?
1: Yeah, that'd be a little different, I guess. Yeah, no, if it's more than a mile or even half a mile, I think that's... It would have to be in eyeshot, the exit. Like, you don't want to just keep rolling down the highway, but there's usually one every mile or so.
8: I don't know why I didn't think about this to ask the police chief when he was in here, but I've always had this in mind, and I wonder if you guys will answer my question instead of the chief of police. So let's just say you're rolling down the highway and you get stopped by a car, but you're a little bit suspicious. Maybe it's unmarked, and you have no clue. Like, do you call 911?
7: I would. Yeah. I would call the police.
1: I wouldn't stop if it's...
8: Right, right.
1: Yeah, no way.
8: I think I would, too.
4: I think they say to call the non-emergency line and check for the dispatch.
8: This is a very big emergency to me.
1: I feel like it's an emergency if somebody's trying to get you to pull over and you're in a vehicle.
8: And then what if it is a police officer just in an unmarked car? Are they going to be upset?
1: Probably.
8: That you didn't think that... That was a car to be stopped and you just keep driving or you pick up the phone?
1: I keep the dispatcher on the line. That's what I would do. Until he comes up to my... If it's confirmed that is an officer of the law by the dispatcher, hey, can you just stick on the line?
8: I wonder how many times that happens.
7: I'm sure it happens fairly often.
1: I'm sure it does.
8: So it's the non-emergency line.
7: Yeah, they tell you to call the non-emergency line for a lot of things that I think people think are emergencies.
1: And what are you going to do when you're on the road? Look that up on Google real quick?
7: Yeah.
1: While somebody's
7: I'd probably
1: following
7: just call
1: you.
7: 911 and be like, hey, I'm being pulled over right now, but it's an unmarked car and I'm nervous about it. Can you please just verify that there is? And they'll do it for you.
1: Yeah.
8: Are you sure about that?
7: I would think so.
8: You seem very confident that's going to happen.
7: I'd be very surprised. I mean, I haven't been pulled over in a while. Last time was because of my registration being out a couple of years ago. But the last time I got pulled over for speeding, I'm just not going to pull over on the interstate. And I drove to the next exit and told the guys, like, I saw you because I waited I waved, like, I got you. And I slowed down, like, I decreased my speed.
1: Throw the emergencies on. I'm trying, but I told
7: the cop when he came to the window, I was like, hey, man, I was very uncomfortable pulling over on the interstate. I apologize. And he goes, no, I appreciate it. So I was like, cool. No big deal to me. I don't know.
1: I do think unmarked cop's going to be mad if you're checking up.
8: I do,
1: on
8: too.
1: Him. He's going to be... You're getting a ticket. 100%.
8: You're pulling over for a reason anyway.
1: Yeah.
8: Well, I mean...
1: Sometimes you don't get a ticket.
8: If you're a little bit nervous about it. Yeah, sometimes you can get a warning. But yeah, I don't think you get a warning. I don't think you get a warning if you're rolling and you wait and you go into the exit. Some police officers will appreciate it. Some will probably. Yeah, right. Okay, so yeah, see? 50-50.
1: Yeah, about 4 or 5 months ago, we were hitting high rates of speed. He was really cool, though. Nice guy. A library heist by a California man, Jeffrey Ying, 39, pled guilty to the theft of major artwork and was sentenced to time served, accounting for approximately 1 month in jail and 1 year of home confinement. But what he was doing was he was going to UCLA, and apparently you do not need, or at the used to not have to attend the university to get a library card to the UCLA library. And because of Jeffrey Ying, who had been renting pieces of ancient literature from China, he would travel to and from China within the days of the theft. So he would check out these things, go home to China, bring back fakes, and check it back in. And after an investigation, they found documents that were checked. He was using aliases as well. Jason Wang, Alan Fujimori, and Austin Chen to check out other items. Authorities tracked Ying down and searched his hotel room near UCLA, where they found blank manuscripts and paperwork that resembled styles of the books that he had been checking out. Between December of 2024 and July of 2025, he is accused of stealing approximately $216,000 worth of rare and ancient Chinese manuscripts from UCLA, dated from 1393 to 1575. But he only got a month time served in jail and home confinement.
7: Wow. Where do you resell that at?
1: China.
8: I guess so.
7: I guess you take it back over and go, hey, did you guys want this back?
9: China.
1: It's like how Britain owns like 75% of the history of all of the countries that they took over at some point, just took it, put it in one of their museums, and then they do ask for it back pretty regularly, and the British government is generally like, no.
8: I wonder if they're going to have to start locking things up like the CVS down here.
1: You're going to have to put it behind glass.
7: Yeah.
1: Or video games.
8: If you walk in that CVS down here in Victory Plaza, you have to ask for
7: it's all
8: locked up. And I get it. You're trying to stop theft. But you got to do that at the library? Excuse me, could you unlock The Outsiders? I want to read that. I want to read that.
1: At least the first editions, right? Like, we got to have that behind
7: lock. You would think the more
1: key.
7: Expensive ones, yes.
8: You don't think they're going to lock up The Outsiders?
7: Maybe. The first edition?
1: Yeah, the first one that came out, I imagine they do.
7: It's pretty cool you guys are going to go get a book from a library.
1: The book I'm reading right now is a library book.
7: See? Look at y'all.
1: I'm a little behind.
8: I can't remember the last time I've stepped a toe into a library.
7: It's been a while.
8: I need to.
7: Been a while.
8: Or do I? Sure, why not?
1: No, you could. You should. They're really cool.
8: We need to support the local libraries.
1: Should.
8: It's one in Cedar Hill that's like brand new and looks really nice.
1: Very cool. One last one.
8: I'm going to go.
1: You should.
7: Go today. Get a book.
1: A toddler discovered in a backyard pool in the Phoenix suburb in February.
7: Don't laugh about this story.
8: I'm not.
1: I know. Why don't y'all be cool? Was declared dead.
8: I did not laugh at that story.
1: That's not what I heard. Before being found hours later in the morgue, alive.
10: I think I saw something about this morning.
1: Well, let me get to it, Daddy. Two Gilbert police officers saw possible signs of life multiple times, but the child was still taken to the hospital's cold room.
7: What?
1: So they brought him to the hospital. First responders at the pool, they find him floating in the pool. They try to resuscitate him, take him to the hospital, spend about an hour trying to resuscitate him. And then at some point, doctors in the room are like, if everybody's okay with it, I think we're going to call it on this one. Take him to the cold room. And then about 5 hours later, police were notified the child was indeed breathing.
8: Dang.
1: Well, the weird thing is he was at a hospital and they rushed him to another hospital after finding him alive.
8: Yeah, take me somewhere else. If you guys are going to declare me dead and put me in the cold room and I'm still alive, then yeah, I want to go somewhere
7: else. That's shocking that they couldn't figure out that the kid was alive still.
1: There's a lot of angles to this because Gilbert police are also saying they're recommending negligence charges against the parents.
7: The parents? How is it not against the hospital?
1: Well, there was a...
8: Whoa!
7: I do incredulous very well.
1: It's good.
8: I think that's the first time I've heard that. That was about 14 question marks at the end of that one.
1: That's awesome.
7: I wanted to portray incredulousness.
1: There was a strong odor of marijuana at the home and open doors that could have allowed the unsupervised child access to the pool, so they're going to catch charges as well.
7: Well, I mean, what's the hospital's excuse?
1: Bad doctoring, honestly.
7: You brought your kid to the one doctor who was the C student at medical school? Like, yeah, I passed, but I didn't get straight A's, and that's the difference between me and the top of the class.
8: Do you think doctors should have the certificates like restaurants? To let them know
1: like
8: exactly.
1: Like a better like, business bureau.
8: Right, like anyways. When you walk into a restaurant, you see they got an A. It's right. Like, oh, okay, that's great. You think doctors should have that like on their
7: yes.
8: On their scrubs?
1: So they always have their diploma in their office, but right below yes. that is their GPA right. while they were there.
8: Let me know.
7: Like, we know you graduated medical school, but out of the class of
8: D's
7: 350.
8: D's get degrees. That
7: you
8: was
7: were
8: my
7: 350.
8: Motto.
7: And the doctor who was 350 is now being, oh, there's a pulse. Nah, probably not. Put him in the cold room.
8: Put him in the cold room. 5 hours later, baby's crying.
1: The hospital said that they conducted a thorough review of all aspects of the care that were provided to learn what happened and to make meaningful changes to strengthen their care. And that it was a heartbreaking situation, but they didn't really have a ton to say after that.
7: The meaningful change. So, oh, he's got a pulse.
1: And it does happen. Like, this isn't the first time. There was a case in 2024 where a 74-year-old woman was pronounced dead but ended up at a funeral home a couple hours later, alive.
7: They got to hold the mirror, like, real close to his face. Oh, there is a breath. Okay. He's
1: apparently,
7: alive.
1: It happens more often in elderly patients than it does babies, you know, because right. babies quite vital, old people.
8: It happened in Martin because he had a stupor.
1: A stupor. You always got to watch out for a stupor.
8: And they called him Dead Plumber. They called named him DP for Dead
7: Plumber.
8: I mean,
7: did they not hook up any machines to this kid?
1: That's you can have like little tiny.
7: Like the thing on his finger. Where, oh, yeah, there is a heart rate.
9: Yep.
1: You would think.
7: We put electrodes on his chest. Yep, he's alive. Or they just wheeled him in. The doctor looked at him and goes, I don't know about this one.
1: Kind of poke him with a stick.
7: What time is it?
8: Hello?
7: Oh, it's lunch.
8: He didn't
7: Let's
8: answer.
7: Go.
1: Blink Who's if in? You're still alive. And he didn't do it, so we put him in the cold room. That's the news.
8: Thank you, Travis. 10:51, it's The Invasion. We'll hop aboard the OSS for other sports stuff at 11:10. But coming up next, we'll speak with Brett Yormark, the commissioner of the Big 12. We recorded an interview with him. We'll play it next here on The Ticket.
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21: A better life with Dr. Sanjay Gupta.
22: For decades, the prevailing wisdom for someone who's had a heart attack has been to put them on beta blockers for the rest of their life. But new research suggests that might not be necessary, and that the benefits of these medications probably taper off after a year or two. On the whole, and for the average person, beta blockers are very safe and very effective. But, as with any medication, they can come with a cost. A financial one, and also potential side effects. We're talking about things like fatigue, dizziness, dry mouth, dry eyes. I want to be clear when I say that you absolutely should talk to your doctor before starting or stopping any medication. Point is, if you're years out from a heart attack and you're in otherwise good health, you might want to ask your doctor about discontinuing beta blockers. You want to, of course, keep up a healthy lifestyle, diet, exercise, and sleep. I'm Dr. Sanjay Gupta, helping you live a better life.
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4: Rangers are facing lefty Reed Detmers and the Angels tonight at Globe Life. Detmers dominated the Texas lineup in his last outing against them. Eight innings of one-run ball with 14 strikeouts in May. First pitch 7-5. Diamond Talk afterwards here on the Ticket. Soccer's biggest tournament is back today with teams regrouped for the quarterfinals. There's only one match on tap. France and Morocco squaring off at 3 in Foxborough. And Coco Gauff is out of the semifinals in Wimbledon after falling to world number 12 Carolina Muhova in three sets. With her defeat, no Americans left in either the men's or women's singles bracket. That is the Ticket Ticker. 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
30: 10:58, it is a Thursday morning here with the Invasion. Donovan Lewis, Matt McLaren, as we roll along. We're going to hop aboard the OSS. We got some other sports S to get into here in about 15 minutes. Also, boy music coming your way in a half hour or so. But we were out at Big 12 Media Days the last couple of days and had a great chat with a handful of head coaches. Talked to DJ Lagway, but we also had a conversation with the commissioner of the Big 12 and wanted you to have an opportunity to hear that. So here he is, the commissioner, Brett Yormark.
31: Sitting down at the table with us now, it is the commissioner of the Big 12 Conference, which makes sense since we're at Big 12 Media Days. It is Brett Yormark. Commissioner, how are you?
0: I'm doing great. How about you guys?
1: We're doing wonderful. Well.
0: How's Thank the you. Format? Are you enjoying it here today?
1: Yes.
0: Yeah. You like it?
1: My yes. first time here.
0: Oh, is it?
1: I haven't visited Big 12 Media Day before, and I'm really enjoying myself.
0: Have you been to others?
1: Yes. I've
0: Which
1: been
0: ones?
1: To the SEC Media Day last couple of years.
0: Okay, and ours is a little different.
1: It is.
31: A little bit.
0: I'm not going to say better.
1: It's different. You know what? This reminds me of more of the Super Bowl Media Day that we have out there.
0: Yeah.
1: Once you get out there and the players are more involved.
0: We want to provide a great experience for the media.
1: Yeah, right.
0: Hopefully we're giving you the kind of access that you need. We look at this as a tentpole event, a way to jumpstart the season, bring a lot of attention to the Big 12, and do what we need to do with the great media that covers the conference season long. And Bob Bowlesby did a nice job in kind of setting the tone. And, I think my staff and I have done a nice job. We took the baton, and now we're elevating it and amplifying it. But this is an important day for us. And we treat basketball media days very similar. So.
31: I think it's important to get the coaches and the players out, especially in front of the media, and have them talk about the excitement of the upcoming college football season.
0: Yeah, no, I agree. It helps us. It helps to build the profile, the anticipation, the narrative. And, I kind of like going first. I didn't know why we were the first conference to do it.
31: Yeah, that's true. You are, yeah.
0: But I kind of like doing that because I think we get to set the tone and the flavor for what the expectations are. And like I said, I'm proud with, how we do it and the execution. So I'm glad you guys are here.
1: Yeah, it's Brett Yormark, the commissioner of the conference here. And let's talk about this upcoming year, because last year you guys had 10 teams that were over 500 in conference play. And do you enjoy the parity? Do you enjoy knowing that you can go into any season thinking that any one of the teams that's participating right now can win this conference?
0: Well, I think parity is a good thing, and I said that last year. But at some point in time, as the product matures, you want to have a couple of outliers. Schools that are part of the national conversation year in and year out. And I think you're starting to see that and feel that with our conference. But the parity is great, top to bottom. I think, and I've said it before, last couple of years, I think we're the deepest conference in America. But I do think you're starting.
2: You are listening to Big 12 Commissioner Brett Yormark here on The Ticket. A little technical difficulty as we spent a few days out of Big 12 Media Days and spoke with the commissioner and several others. We got DJ Lagway, several coaches. It was really good as we try and get our interview with Brett Yormark back up and ready to roll. But I'm getting palms up from our board operator. So if Matt McLaren in there could hear me, you want to jump on air here, Matty? Our interview has dropped out and we're trying
31: to
2: get
31: it back. All right, so there it is. So Brett Yormark is not with us.
1: Well, I don't know exactly what's happening. We have a little technical difficulties.
2: We're working on it.
1: All right. The interview's being played. But yeah, Big 12 Media Days.
31: No, I enjoyed our conversation with him, and that was one of the things, because we kind of knew going into it he was not going to talk at all about the Sorsby situation.
2: Right. I think we got it back.
1: Oh, okay. Wow. Well, let's go back. Right back to Brett Yormark, the commissioner of the Big 12.
0: But I do think you're starting to identify America. But I do think you're starting to identify America. But I do think you're starting to identify America. But I do think you're starting to identify America. But I do think you're starting to identify America. But I do think you're
2: So
31: okay,
2: we're getting
31: so right, we're going to have a little problem.
1: Yeah,
31: with
1: we're
31: this.
1: Having computer
31: we're
1: issues
31: having, as you might I figured out technical issues.
1: Studio-wise, I just remember seeing an
3: what
1: email
3: the hell
1: about
3: is going
1: that,
3: on?
1: But I didn't know it was going to affect what we're doing here.
0: But I do think you're starting to identify America.
1: Okay, yeah, you can.
0: You
1: can fake that out.
31: Is that all it was doing? Is just playing on a loop?
5: No, I think we're getting like computer updates, so it's cutting in and out.
1: I just saw the email about something being updated. I just didn't realize it was
31: that's fantastic.
5: Because I was going to pull it up on a different computer and couldn't do that.
31: Man, that is what a trip!
5: Great
31: that
5: timing.
31: Was.
1: Man, that is
31: server restarts needed at 11
1: that's
31: a.m.
1: That's why I right just saw the email this. Right when we're trying to replay an interview. All right, so yeah.
3: No, we'll get that back.
30: Okay, well, it says rolling. It's just 10 to 15 minutes of downtime. Then it'll be reinstalled and another restart with 10 to 15 minutes of downtime. So we cannot use the computers for the next half hour, it looks like.
2: What would we need with those?
3: Yeah, what would we need to?
30: I don't know, man.
3: Use computers for? It's crazy.
30: Yeah, that's silly.
2: Let's just shut them all off and we'll just do all this right.
3: Well,
2: blind.
30: It's absolutely silly.
3: Well, but yeah, so yeah, we did enjoy the conversation. Again, like you said, yeah, he wasn't going to talk about Soresby. He mentioned that on the stage. So we just tried to get the pulse. We even talked a little bit about the little brother syndrome that he definitely tried to swat away. We'll get that done. Maybe we'll play this thing back tomorrow. I'll try, at least, to play it back tomorrow. But it was you're supposed to be on this stage where you're going to shine for your conference. And I just don't know if they came across, if they came across as, I'm trying to think of the word. It feels like that they have the little brother syndrome, that it's going to be really tough to get past with exactly what's going on, but they're trying to present it like they are right behind the two big powerhouse conferences when it feels like that they're even behind the ACC when you talk about the Power Four. You listen to these conferences, and it feels like the Big 12 is the bottom of the Power Four.
30: Yeah, it's like we talked about yesterday. They just don't have, in the current concoction of the Big 12, they don't have the premier program. And like we mentioned, Tech's trying to change that, trying to be able to play with some of the other programs that are around the country that are on a more elevated level.
3: And but they can say what they want, Matt.
30: They can.
3: They can say what they want, but they need that. And they need the big bad bully in this conference to show up on a national stage. And while that's why I was, again, I thought it was a lot of pearl clutching, a lot of grandstanding when it came to the Soresby issue. I really, truly did. Because that's why I even tried to ask Joey McGuire when we had him on at the table on Tuesday. So if it's another school, are you guys just acting the same way, like, hey, it's no big deal? Yeah. Or are you going to kind of play what everyone else was doing? Because it's happening to you, you're going to have a different thought and mindset about it. And while you can have your thoughts about what's happening as far as him betting on a team that he was involved with, all that, but man, when you talk about trying to get relevant and trying to stay relevant, they need that one program that can compete at that level. And to almost play, oh, they're trying to get to that level, they're spending all that money, well, they got this guy, oh my gosh, we can't have that happen. Right. And just to say, well, we're going to forfeit and do all that, and that's at the detriment of your own entire conference.
30: Right. You've got to have somebody that can dominate and gives you a reason for people to want to play against you, and it matters. It carries weight, and Tech has an opportunity to do that. I don't know who else does. Maybe somebody else. I mean, we were having this conversation yesterday. Baylor has money. TCU has money. Somebody that cares about sports that has a bunch of money is going to have to want to make their NIL programs better. I mean, it's a little surprising to hear Sonny Dykes sit down with us and talk about they just can't go to certain levels NIL-wise when you just think about TCU. And it's curious that it's Texas Tech who has the guy that just is like, hey, man, what do you guys need? Let's go.
3: And
30: let's
3: be relevant. The program with the name, because we were trying to think, can BYU even catch on as a national power? Even if they have a good football team, it just doesn't feel like that they can catch on as it. And it almost feels like the only other program with the name that could is Oklahoma State.
30: Yeah.
3: And we feel like they have open pockets. And now that they have this new regime here with new players and all the transfers, can they get back to the point? It's not going to be next year. This year. There's no way that can happen. That's just too much to try and flip over in 1 year. But can they continue to grow that to say, okay, Oklahoma State, that name means a little bit, has a little bit of something to it, and behind it, that can be one of those programs that can get it back. I feel like that's with all the other programs like Utah, okay, they're good. Houston, yeah, they could be good, but it just doesn't feel like it could just grab a hold. And Indiana has kind of changed the narrative of all that, because we thought that about Indiana until they went and did it.
30: And it has to be, like I mentioned yesterday, it's not just about throwing a bunch of money out there. There's schools that pay a lot of people a lot of money that aren't doing anything. You got to have the right coach behind it as well.
3: Yep.
30: And the right structure of your program now. And you see that with Indiana. And it feels like Joey McGuire can be that at Texas Tech. And you wonder, like, Willie Fritz is a really

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3: And everybody is there, geared up, ready to go. How do you have success? Which Tech, everybody all last year, yeah, but you came out of the Big 12. Who did you really play? Then they play Oregon, and they can't even score. And that's a bad look for the conference. So I'm very curious to see, and we talked about this as well, if Tech can go undefeated, they're automatically in. That gives you the opportunity to get at least another team from the Big 12 in. But then when you get in, you gotta win a game, or at least don't do what Tech did last year, because that was so shocking. I think everybody was shocked that Tech and their offense just could not do anything
4: against
3: Oregon. And
4: that defense played well enough to win that game also.
3: They did.
4: They did. They did. 6-0 at halftime. They could not get anything going. All right, it's 11-10. We'll see if we can get that going again tomorrow. See if the updates will be
5: to this, because Gilbert.
4: Okay, by tomorrow. But coming up next is Hop Aboard the OSS for other sports stuff. Man, what an embarrassing night for the Rangers. And what's Cuban up to? We'll discuss that and more next here on The Ticket.
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10: For years, we've been talking about both the positive and negative effects of being on social media. And I would say, by and large, for older adults, social media is net positive. Not all positive, but net positive. Helps them keep in touch with friends and stay social. But for younger people, social media use, especially heavy use, tends to be net negative. In fact, according to this year's World Happiness Report, youth who use social media more than 5 hours a day reported a lower level of well-being. And researchers who study this sort of thing found that many teens wish these platforms didn't even exist, and yet they can't seem to stop using them. Experts we talked to largely suggested two things. Ideally, along with your friend group, take some time offline. Also, try to recurate your algorithm so it shows you posts that'll make you feel good. I'm Dr. Sanjay Gupta, helping you live a better life.

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1: 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Just play the game one way. You hit a ball in the gap, run. Boom, coming in hot.
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3: Ticker brought to you by Wellborn Garage. Rangers battling the Angels in the series finale at Globe Life tonight. Texas has not been able to take advantage of the worst team in baseball, losing 4 of 5 matchups so far. First pitch, 7:05. Diamond Talk afterwards here on The Ticket. It's a rematch of 2022 semis kicking off this year's quarterfinal round on soccer's biggest stage. France and Morocco kick off at 3. The French won the previous meeting 2-0. And golfers prepping for the Open next week with the Genesis Scottish Open this week. It is still a 4-way tie for 1st to 5 under in round 1. Scottie Scheffler is making his way up the leaderboard, 2 under through 12. 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
5: 11:18, Thursday morning here with the Invasion. Donovan Lewis, Matt McLaren. We'll have a little boy music coming your way here in 15 minutes or so. But right now, let's hop aboard the OSS. We got a few notes from some other sports S to get into. How about those Texas Rangers, huh? Got all excited. They're in first place. Got a little winning streak going on. And lo and behold, and I get it. When you play teams that aren't very good, it can be difficult to get excited, to play your best baseball. You let Detroit come in here and win a weekend series, and then you look at it and go, man, maybe you can get something going against the Angels, the team with the worst record in baseball. But we forgot to take into account that maybe the Angels look at you and go, man,
6: it's time to get right.
5: Maybe
6: we're going
5: to
6: Texas
5: against the most average team in existence in baseball, the Texas Rangers. And they just got absolutely destroyed yesterday by the Angels, who suck. And not only that, it's not just that you get destroyed and you give up 13 runs and Mackenzie Gore is like, I want to give up more runs than how many guys you traded for me. And the other part of this to me is 3 hits against the Angels? 3 hits. You score one run, which nobody was watching the game anyway by the time you scored your one run.
6: No, that was a home run by Higashioka, who also pitched.
5: He did, which I kind of wish I hadn't turned it off before then.
6: I know, I'm always interested in the position player pitching. But, yeah, it just wasn't, again, we always talk about the ups and downs of a baseball season. And there are games where you're just not going to have it, and you're gonna lose. But at least you can try and be a bit competitive. There was the one hit that Josh Smith had. He tried to stretch the single into a double, and he got thrown out. But other than that, man, they just didn't even put up a fight.
5: No.
6: And that's the one thing about it. That's not even close to it. Yeah, I would love to know exactly when everyone just bailed on it. I think it was 6-0 when I finally just said, you know what, this is not happening.
5: I was done after 5 because it was 7-0, and I waited to the bottom of the 5th to see if the Rangers would do anything. They didn't, and I said, I'm out.
6: Bottom 5, yeah. I think I lasted 5 because Mackenzie Gore felt like was going to need to try and pitch some innings to try and see if he can spare this bullpen a bit. And he got through 5. He threw 90 pitches. And Urena, I thought they were going to have an opportunity later in the game, and that's why I stuck around, because he had a lot of pitches thrown like through 2. He was like almost 50 pitches through 2 innings. I was like, okay, he's pitching pretty well, but he's throwing a lot of pitches. So
5: they couldn't do anything when they had opportunities whatsoever.
6: And then the bullpen came in and said, yeah, no, we're fine. Don't even worry about it. Just the not putting up a fight is the one that's very disappointing. I know Evan Grant on Twitter called it embarrassing.
5: It was. He's correct. It is embarrassing. And they've had several of these embarrassing type games this year.
6: Yeah, I was just saying, just throw it on the pile. I don't know how more embarrassing this one was than the other times where it just feels like they have no chance
5: right.
6: about three innings into the game. And they know it, and it just feels like that they know it, and it kind of performs that way. So, I don't know. They're going to chalk it up to it's just one of those games in a 162-game season, but it's about going back tomorrow, going out today, and getting this win today. And you do that, you make people forget about 13-1. Won't even think about it, won't even talk about it if you win this series. And win the next series against Houston, you go into the All-Star break and you're just fine. So things are ahead of you, but man, I don't know how concerned you are with McKenzie Gore. He's been pitching well up to this point, but that performance last night was, woof. That's one of those.
5: He was what you call not good.
6: Right. Throwing a lot of pitches. You knew he wasn't going to last too long, and then the bullpen came in and they just didn't have it.
5: Yeah, and it's
6: terrible, terrible night.
5: And I know that they're just as frustrated as we are as an organization. And I'm really curious to see what they do as that trade deadline approaches here at the end of the month. Once you get through a couple of these series and you get through the All-Star break and you see where you're at, because they're going to be in the mix.
6: They are, Bill, but they're a half game out. So you can say what you want about 13-1 and how embarrassing it was. They're a half game out of first place. They win tonight, Seattle lose. They'll be in first place.
5: You're right, which is just
6: what you want. They're right there.
5: I know, and that's what's so crazy about this. And you got a lineup that doesn't have Langford, that doesn't have Josh Young. Obviously, Corey Seager, who the heck knows what the deal is going to be with him. And if I'm the Rangers, I would just look at this. If somebody approached me for a name and offered me some prospects, I might want to refill the farm, but I'm not trying to trade for anybody. I'm not trying to acquire anyone, because I'd look at those guys that are injured, hoping that we're getting them back as trade acquisitions, and then just see, look, if this version of you can get into the playoffs, then let's take our chances when we get there.
6: I just don't understand what's going on at home. Just no home field advantage at all with this team, and I don't know why.
5: It's been that way for a couple of seasons now.
6: I know.
5: That's what's so frustrating about this is this offense is the third year in a row of this offense, and about the third year in a row for this, when you play at home, you can't do anything. It's really weird. I look very sad.
6: Yeah, I was trying to refresh this.
5: I didn't mean to make you so sad.
6: No. It's not about the Rangers. I'm fine now because we're going to go to the next story. It's the OSS. We hop aboard for other sports stuff every single day at 11:10. And the whole Mark Cuban story about going to court for records on the Valley View Arena deal is something that I'm reading through it, and I'm really trying to get exactly where he's coming from and what this is about. Because, correct me if I'm wrong, it felt like right when this sale went down, it was knowing that the Dallas Mavericks wanted to get a new arena, and Cuban saying that that really wasn't his expertise as far as getting that done. So how about you make the sale, have the guys that are really used to this take over, and then you can still go with the basketball operations. I thought that was one of the benefits of making the sale when it first happened. And now it's like, well, they shut me out of this thing and it's about the arena. But I thought the thing to begin with was that he just really didn't want to fool with that. He just got talked into the fact that he was going to sell the portion of that team, the majority of it, get the $4 billion or whatever it was, and still have total control of the basketball operations.
5: Right, right.
6: And they pulled that rug out from underneath him really quickly. I mean, that took no time. And that seemed like that's exactly what he wanted. You take care of the new arena stuff, I'll take care of the basketball stuff. But now that still he has the 27%, I guess he's saying that he has to have some knowledge about what's going on with the arena, and that's why they're suing. And it feels like that if this continues, that it could be some type of hiccup with them actually getting that property over there at Valley View to maybe delay it or whatever to see. I don't know if that's why he's doing it. They still have the opportunity to take 20% of the team and leave him with like 7, which it looks like they're going to do. This thing is a whole high school mess.
5: It seems to me, because the Dallas Morning News and the article that they have here, according to the filing, it basically seems to me like Cuban is trying to make sure that some of his businesses aren't going to get shut out and that they would have an opportunity to profit from whatever.
6: Right.
5: So
6: he's been shut out of the Valley around the arena.
5: Right. Right. Because he said that his, according to the filing, that his businesses are contractually entitled to participate as a unique investment opportunity. And so they're completely pushing him out. Sounds like he's trying to come to say, like, well, hold on a second. I still own a part of this franchise as well. And so my businesses are entitled to be able to profit off of whatever development is going to be built as well.
7: New court filing alleges Dumont engaged in adversarial business practices. And he's asking a Dallas County judge to force the Mavericks ownership to disclose details about its planned Valley View Arena development.
8: Yeah.
7: Just saying, hey, if I have something going on, then I should be a part of what's developing around this new area.
5: Yeah, and he says, according in the filing, that he didn't know about the Valley View purchase until he saw an SEC filing and the deal became public. Filing said the company is also considering buying more land near the site, but that ownership hasn't told Cuban about the plan at all, basically.
7: Man, so, I do wonder when the deadline as far as their ability to buy 20% of his 27% stake. Because in a statement, the family say they look forward to expanding their stake. It looks like that's going to happen. And I don't think a court filing and doing all this is going to help the fact if he wants to retain that 27%.
8: Right.
7: Even if they thought about keeping it that way, it feels like they're definitely going to take that percentage when they can now.
5: You would think so, 100%, that was going to happen. And he has said before in that podcast that he did with Tom Leppert that he regrets he doesn't regret that he sold the team. He regrets who he sold it to.
7: Man, you would think that he would know better than to, if that's what you want and that's what the particulars of the deal that you're getting, that needs to be in writing and in any handshake deal. I feel like he's way too business savvy to count on that and almost count on that to be admissible as far as what he's doing right now.
5: I don't know. And again, I have no concept of how any of this works, or if you're a minority owner, do you still get the opportunity to, in something of this nature, that other businesses you have that you, I don't know how that works, but apparently Cuban believes he is in the right here. So we'll see what a Dallas County judge decides to rule on this.
7: All right, it's 11:28. It's the invasion. That's the OSS. We hop aboard every single day at 11:10 for other sports stuff. Lunchtime is right around the corner. We'll talk about those Dallas Cowboys then. But coming up next, it's a weekly Thursday staple, pod music. Something I ran across that's new to me, and we need to expand on it a little bit. We'll talk about it next here on The Ticket.
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17: A better life with Dr. Sanjay Gupta.
18: There are lots of things you can measure to get an idea of how healthy you are at any given moment. Temperature, heart rate, blood pressure, just to name a few. But how about how healthy you will be and how long you're likely to live? According to a new study out of the University at Buffalo, two simple strength tests are pretty accurate at predicting longevity in older women. One is hand grip strength, and the other is how quickly people can stand up from a seated position without using their arms. By the way, I remember interviewing former President Jimmy Carter when he was quite old and being really impressed how he just popped out of the chair without using his arms. Not a lot of older people can actually do that. But I think the message here is that maintaining strength as you age is going to help you perform everyday activities, but also help you avoid injury and stay independent. I'm Dr. Sanjay Gupta, helping you live a better life.
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5: It's quite true. At 11:35 on a Thursday morning here with The Invasion, Donovan Lewis, Matt McLaren. We're about to kick off your lunch hour, and we will do that with a cowboy conversation, believe it or not. Just about 3 weeks away from heading out to Cowboy training camp as they get the 2026 season underway. Do they have any elite-level talent? We'll discuss, but that's coming up to roll into your lunch hour because right now it is time for Boy Music, brought to you by Globe Life.
7: Thank you, Matt. As I'm doom-scrolling around like I will do pretty much every single day now, and how much I will stop down on anything that involves the music that I like, you start getting more and more of the reels that fit in your algorithm. And then I have a couple of people that will send me different things. And of course, we all know about me and the old sampler platter and how much I love the samples from the different songs. But I also feel that same way about cover songs. Songs that I think are originally the original, and it's a cover. You go, oh my gosh, I didn't know that.
5: Cool.
7: And I want to, you know, discover where it came from. Well, one from this one group, from Earth, Wind, and Fire, because I just saw the documentary that was on HBO, and I love that group. Grew up listening to them. My parents loved Earth, Wind, and Fire. And they have one song called Can't Hide Love. And this is a pretty big hit for them. Love this tune. And so I saw a reel yesterday, as a matter of fact, that came up and said, these are songs that you may not realize that were covers that are the originals that are covers. And this one came up, and I went, whoa! I definitely thought this was the original. Never heard anything about anyone else doing this song. This is a great tune. I love this tune. This Earth, Wind, Fire, and all this is a cover. Oh my gosh. Well, I need to find the original. So I did. And this song came out in 1976. Maurice White. Again, good tune. Well, this is not the original. This is a cover. And the cover came out in 1973. And you want to talk about an own interpretation of this one tune. This is You Can't Hide Love from Creative Soul that came out in 1973.

0: blew me away, dude. No clue that this was a cover. And it's so different. Earth, Wind & Fire, of course, is way more funkier than what they're throwing down, but it's a cover. It's the same thing. I'm like, oh my gosh. It's crazy. So now, of course, I hear that. It makes me explore more about other songs that I thought were the original, but they are covers. So these are going to be songs that I feel that everyone's familiar with. I really do. All right, so this one is the one that kind of blew my mind. And again, this may be new. It's new to me. It may not be new to you. You may know that these songs are covers. I'm just finding this out.
1: Okay, let's see.
0: And this one, of course, I think everyone knows this song.
1: Sure do. This is a song I farted at church camp once.
0: Okay. That's the original.
2: Sometimes I feel I've got to.
0: Okay, you're ridiculous, but it fits perfectly. So this is, of course,
1: I did not know this was a cover.
0: It's Tainted Love.
1: Yeah, by Soft Cell.
0: Soft Cell, yeah. Tainted Love, that came out in 1981. And yes, Matt, this is a cover. Because in 1964, Gloria Jones came out with a song titled Tainted Love. And we'll hear it.
1: On the Ticket.
0: On the Ticket.
1: This is live coverage of Donovan Lewis.
3: I like this one. This one's really good.
1: Here on The Invasion on the Ticket. Oh, sometimes you feel you.
3: Oh, so this is the original.
0: There it is.

0: Never heard this version of it before in my life.
1: That's awesome.
0: Gloria Jones. So that's from 1964.
1: That's fun.
0: All right, let's go to another tune that I think everyone is going to be familiar with. So let's go back to 1982 and hear this tune. Good Lord in Heaven.
1: Okay, who's that by?
0: What are we doing here?
1: Good Lord in Heaven.
2: What's that music?
1: By?
2: God, this one's really good too.
0: It's playing.

0: Bow Wow Wow back in 1982. Let's go to 1965 to get the original, and that is the Strange Loves from 1965 and I Want Candy. And if okay.
1: I bet this is going to be great.
0: Swear to God.

0: so awesome. Probably wearing poodle skirts. Kind of dipping between the legs and throwing them up in the air. Yeah.
1: Well, golly gee.
0: Going to the sock hop, everyone.
1: Mary Jane, my dad said I could have the Buick this weekend if you want to go down to park.
0: So, yeah, so go back to 1965. That's the Strange Loves and I Want Candy.
2: That's
0: all
2: cool.
0: Right.
2: Those are great. Those
0: Here's
2: are great.
0: Another
2: great.
0: One that you, well, maybe again, you may know this is a cover. You may not. I don't know. But check this out. And we'll try to play it early so we can get a run up on the tunes. Oh, my God.
2: And again, live coverage. Donovan Lewis operating a laptop here on the
3: Ladies
2: ticket.
3: And gentlemen, this is Mambo number 5.
2: This is a cover? God, that was almost Parents. I'm very good at incredulity.
0: Okay, no, don't. Just listen.

0: Go all the way back.
1: I did not know that.
0: All the way back to 1949.
2: All right, after the war. This will be great.
0: And it's Perez Prado. And the song is titled...
2: Like the purse?
0: That's Prada. Oh. Perez Prado. And it's a Mambo Number 5.

0: women, you know it was probably rocking.
1: I bet they frowned upon that.
0: You think so? Maybe so.
1: I don't know. A little bit of Mandy and a little bit of Candy and a little bit of this
0: well,
1: girl.
0: Well, you know what?
1: In the 40s?
0: I don't think the words were included in the version of 1949. I do think this is just an instrumental. And then you add the words, but this is the same.
1: Okay, that makes way
0: right,
1: more sense.
0: So it's Mambo number 5.
1: Back
0: right.
1: Then they'd be like, you had multiple partners? What?
0: Oh, my God. You know what? I swear to you.
1: Yes, continue.
0: I don't know what's happening.
2: Unreal.
0: Bitch-ass MF-er.
1: What? We have special guests that are going to be with us later. Please stop using that language.
0: I'm trying to play. Okay. What? There was another one more that I want to play.
1: What was it?
3: Everything going on.
1: I have
3: right
1: to know.
3: Now.
1: I love this.
0: Okay, well, it's Twist and Shout. Because Twist and Shout by the Beatles, I think we all know it's a cover. Right. We all think it's a cover.
1: The one
0: it's
1: we thought was the original is a cover?
0: How about that? Because the one that I thought was the original was the one from the Isley Brothers. Because they have Twist and Shout also. But that's not the original. The original is by the Top Notes. And their version of Twist and Shout is the original. So let's listen to the Top Notes.
1: What year is this?
0: 1960.
1: 60,
0: yes.
1: Everything was so innocent back then. God,
0: oh my God, you got. Oh.
1: How about that voice?
0: It's definitely a different feel from the Isley Brothers and even the Beatles. But this is the original. It's the Top Notes with Twist and Shout.
1: So, and then I guess the version that a lot of people know is Ferris Bueller when they went to the Cubs game that day in Chicago. And he was in the parade and sang it. Didn't he sing this?
0: Yeah. That's definitely a cover. All right, it's 11:47. That's Boy Music. What an adventure we just went on trying to listen to music off my laptop. Lunchtime with the Invasion is right around the corner. We come back. We talk about those Cowboys. Do they have any stars on this team? We'll talk about it next here on The Ticket.
4: And they're all looking at each other like, you got this, right?
5: Team America gets waffled by Belgium. Again.
6: I think what a disaster that was.
4: Yeah, it was.
6: We weren't in the game, really.
5: Well, that pretty much sucked the life out of our World Cup fun.
6: But at 2-1 last night, I had no expectations that anything was going to happen in the U.S.'s favor.
4: The second goal killed me.
6: Mm-hmm.
4: You know what? The first goal killed me. Just about every goal was...
6: You mean
4: was...
6: when three guys stood around and watched the ball land in the middle of them?
4: Yes.
6: And score?
5: From the station that says one kidney is enough to get into the semifinal at Jerry World. 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
16: For more than a decade, the Environmental Working Group has put out a list of the so-called Dirty Dozen. These are the non-organic produce contaminated with the highest levels of pesticides. Well, this year, spinach topped the list, followed by kale, collard, mustard greens, strawberries, grapes, nectarines, peaches, cherries, apples, blackberries, pears, potatoes, and blueberries. Now, all these fruits and vegetables are part of a healthy diet, so no one is saying you shouldn't eat them. Point is, though, you could consider buying these items organic if and when you can, and then taking extra care when you wash them. The FDA recommends rinsing all fruits and vegetables, even the ones that are organic, under running water that is slightly warmer than room temperature. Don't use soap, bleach, or any fancy produce washes. I'm Dr. Sanjay Gupta, helping you live a better life.

0: Ticker brought to you by InterHealth. Rangers hosting the Angels tonight at Globe Life. Texas back down to 500 on the season, but is still just a half game behind Seattle for the lead in the AL West. First pitch of 7-5 with Diamond Talk afterwards here on the Ticket. Tournament favorites France battling Morocco in the quarterfinals of soccer's biggest tournament today. That kickoff will be at 3 o'clock in Foxborough. And the Mavs are playing their first summer league game tonight, taking on the Warriors. Coach Joe Boylan impressed by first-round pick Sergio De La Rea so far.
1: Sergio's got great energy. He's got this infectious smile, a lot of positivity, really high IQ player, can handle it, can pass. He's probably thrown 5 alley-oops in practice so far, so he's got a great chemistry with these guys we have.
0: Tip-off at 6 p.m. That is the Ticket Ticker. 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
3: Take your behind a class today.
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3: That's why you such a dumbass.
4: Your mother.
3: You my brother. 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
4: Oh, yeah.
5: And we all know what that means. That means it is Lunchtime with the Invasion, brought to you by Matt Allsbrook, the Texas Law Dog. It's Matt McLaren and Donovan Lewis. Happy to join you on this Thursday afternoon. Hopefully you're going to get something to eat, a bite to eat for lunch. We love that. Thank you so much for joining us. We truly appreciate it. Peyton May from Fox 4 will join us here at 12:15. She is already here prompt and on time. We will look forward to speaking with her, getting to meet her at 12:15. But right now, let's talk about those Cowboys, Matt, because, yeah, you're right. Feels weird. It's a few weeks away, and training camp will start, and it'll be all Cowboys all the time.
6: Yeah, I believe their first practice is 3 weeks from today.
5: 3 weeks
6: from
5: today.
6: They fly out there July 27th.
5: And we go out there the first full week of August.
6: That's right.
5: So we're flying out the
6: gorgeous California, August 1. August 2nd for you.
5: 2nd of August, we'll be out there, and we'll do our show out there for the entire week live in Oxnard as we prepare for Cowboys season. Well, a lot of people are getting prepared for football season in general. As if you go on ESPN.com, they are putting out their rankings. Executives, coaches, and scouts are picking the top 10 in each position group of the on the football field. And they haven't released everything just yet. They have a few of them out already. And I don't know which one where you want to start, Matt, as far as looking at which position as far as they have ranking in the top 10.
6: So the one that they started with was running back.
5: Okay.
6: And I always think this is interesting every year because, as you said, these are people that work in the league that evaluate talent and to see what they think of the different position groups that the Cowboys have. I don't know if I was surprised, but Javonte Williams, so the way that it works is they list the top 10, and then they list an honorable mention group, which is usually like 3 to 5 players. Then they list everybody who got a vote.
5: Yep.
6: And I don't know why, but it did surprise me a bit that Javonte Williams didn't get a single vote by any of the people that they polled. Not that he would be in the top 10. And maybe not even when you look at the running backs, they have honorable mention, but I don't know, others receiving votes. I guess I was a little surprised because he had a really good year last year. I thought he was pretty solid for the Cowboys, but that kind of gives you an idea of how the league views the level of talent that the Cowboys are rolling out there at running back.
5: And we always talked about that position and how it felt like it was kind of going the way of not being very important. And now that's, it took a swift turn to, man, that's one of the more valuable positions on the field now, and I think the money is kind of dictating that. But when you look at this, they have Bijan at the very top with good reason.
6: Yes, Bijan and Jahmyr Gibbs, of course.
5: And the only other running back on this list that got a ranking of one was Christian McCaffrey. Those are the three that people voted at as one, although Saquon is ahead of Christian McCaffrey here on this one. It goes Bijan, Jahmyr Gibbs, Saquon Barkley, Christian McCaffrey, and then Jonathan Taylor are the top five. They are the only running backs that at least got either first or second ranking from everyone that they polled.
6: Right.
5: So you look at that and go, okay, I can definitely see that.
6: Sure.
5: But when you start looking at the ones underneath them with Derrick Henry, James Cook, Devon Achane,
6: right,
5: Kenneth Walker III, and Breece Hall, you start thinking, okay, aren't you kind of feeling, especially with what happened last year, that Javonte Williams can be in the mix when you start talking about those names.
6: You would think so, yes. And I think it goes back to the idea that it's interesting. The age of Breece Hall, 26 years old, Javonte Williams, same, right? So you sit there and you go, okay, well, Breece Hall just had his first 1,000-yard season with the Jets. And it's just curious to me that people don't view Javonte Williams, who, what was it, 1,200 and whatever it was last year for the Cowboys. Kenneth Walker III, okay. Achan, yes, because that dude, man, if he can stay healthy, he's just so insanely explosive. As a matter of fact, he has the highest yards per attempt in NFL history for players with like 500 minimum attempts or whatever it is. But some of these, I don't know. I probably kind of tend to agree with you that I don't know that they're drastically ahead of Javonte Williams, at least what we saw last year with the Cowboys.
7: Yeah. And you wonder if it's about those expectations, because we really didn't expect much at all. And then all of a sudden, man. No, this dude can play, man. What the heck is going on? I just don't know if that has anything to do with him kind of coming out of nowhere. Or when you raise the level of expectations now, do you feel like he's going to have a better season than he did last year? I don't know what that thinking is, but it's something that if you have the people who are working in the NFL and they have that thinking to have him in honorable mention, I thought he'd be a little bit higher than that.
6: Yeah, I did too. And so then the other positions that have come out, and they've only done the four so far, well, the other three that they have released on the poll are all defensive. And it was cornerbacks, edge rushers, and then today they released the defensive tackle. So you look at cornerbacks, and again, it's kind of like you're talking about. I think all of us, if you watch a lot of NFL, you could probably name, and you might not get the name, but if I said name the three best cornerbacks, you're probably going to get one or two of them. And of course, it's Patrick Surtain over there in Denver, Derek Stingley Jr. in Houston, Christian Gonzalez at the Patriots are the top three, rounded out by Witherspoon with the Seahawks and McDuffie there now with the Rams. So then you keep scrolling down and you keep scrolling down. Cowboys don't have a guy in the 10. They have, what is that, four honorable mentions, no Cowboys. And then you go into others receiving votes, and they put them in the order. So 15, 16, 17, there he is at 18th on the list, Daron Bland.
7: And I kind of feel like that may even be a little bit high.
6: And that,
7: to kind of tell you the truth, but he's being paid to be one of those guys that should be definitely mentioned when you start talking about top 10 or even top 15.
6: That's what's so insane about Daron Bland. And maybe it's through no fault of his own, because we all know how that went down and what they felt like they had to do. It's just crazy to me that a guy that the league will look at and tell you is, I mean, he's good. He's top 15, top 20 in that range. And he's being paid like he's a top five cornerback in the NFL. And it's just, it's ridiculous. But it's another example of them going out, and we gave them, I guess, kudos for you finally got somebody done early and you got this locked in, but you overpaid them because you needed to make up for the Micah thing.
7: Yeah, you kind of had to. You went out and overpaid Trevon Diggs. You did the same thing with Daron Bland, and you need that dude to have a breakout season this year.
6: He needs to be healthy.
7: Yes.
6: He absolutely 100% needs to be healthy. That has to happen. And if you're going to pay him like this, otherwise you've got to figure something out, because that is it's the contract does not match what we've seen. That is not a $20 million or $22 million a year cornerback or whatever is his average annual. I think it's 22, right around there. That's not what he has performed at, even when he's been on the field outside of the one season. So then you go to edge rusher. I don't think that anybody, like, if you honestly think anybody on the Cowboys roster as is a top 30 edge rusher in the NFL, I don't know what games you watch.
7: Yeah, you don't even need to look at that one.
6: So they don't have that. And then you get to the next position that's been listed, defensive tackle. And I was really curious to see, because I think we all put a lot in Quinnen Williams. We talked about that, where it felt like they didn't have a defensive leader. They make the trade. Quinnen Williams shows up, and all of a sudden, it's like he's the one talking. He's the one, guys, like, what are y'all doing? Here's how you play football, and here's how you run yourself as a defense person. A defense person. That's a weird thing to say.
7: It's very weird.
6: All right, so we'll start again. So here's how you run yourself as a defender.
7: Sure.
6: Is that better?
7: No, the skill set is there, man, and we have to view him as a top 10 player at his position in the league.
6: He
7: gave up a
6: so.
7: Lot for him, and he is going to be the guy, that vocal leader that they so desperately need. It does say something, I think, about your team, that dude can come in mid-season and already be the voice. We've seen it so many times with this Cowboy team that it feels kind of odd that that's that's the case. You saw Michael Bennett came in. It felt like he was the voice of reason when he was traded here. And you had those two big voices that left, and you need someone to fill that void. It's so important for that locker room to have that. And not only can he talk with his play, he can definitely talk with, you know, in the locker room. But we always talk about those guys are trying to teach these guys how to be professionals and how to win. And this dude, I don't think he's ever made the playoffs before. Yeah. So it's one of those that, hey, he's doing this because he's trying to get this defense better. He wants to play in the postseason, and that hasn't happened. So it's one of those to where if you don't have one person talented enough to be in the top 10 on your defense, then it may not be any type of scheme. It may be the talent that you don't have.
6: Yes, and he is in the top 10 because he checks in at number 6. This is the 6th best defensive tackle in the NFL. Leonard Williams is number 1, Jeffrey Simmons, Jalen Carter, Chris Jones, Derek Brown, Quinnen Williams.
7: Now, last year he was 5th. The highest they ranked him this year was 3rd, and even someone had him unranked.
6: That's ridiculous.
7: So it's pretty wide variety.
6: Whoever had him unranked should not be allowed to vote on this. That's just silly. But yeah, I think he's probably top 5, and he checks in at 6. So I think that makes a lot of sense. I was surprised because they have 3 honorable mentions, and you get down to what would be, 16 or 17th? Kenny Clark does show up. And right ahead of him, Osa, who, of course, the Cowboys have moved on from. But that gives you 2 at least top 20 defensive tackles. So you got to think that maybe the front of your defense with an entire season of Quinnen Williams now will be a little bit better. But as this goes on, and this is where it got me to thinking, is where is the truly elite talent on this team? Dak is going to be listed in the top 10 of quarterbacks.
7: CD will
6: be listed in the top 10.
7: George Pickens probably will also.
6: Yeah, and that's where you start looking at that. I think Tyler Booker is probably going to be listed. Okay. Now, I don't know, are they doing interior offensive lineman, okay, is separate than tackles. Yeah, so Tyler Booker, I apologize. Yes, Tyler Smith will be listed in the top 10 of interior offensive linemen. We all love what they did in the draft. I love that they brought in Caleb Downs. I think next year he'll be listed in the top 10. But as it sits right now, there's still so many question marks. And it is funny because we talked about this a little bit. We'll get more into this here over the next couple of weeks as we really gear up for Cowboys. Christian Parker is such an unknown of how this is going to look and is it going to work, but there's only belief that it is. There's only belief that he's 10 out of 10, 100%, you guys nailed it, and then all of us immediately go, here we go. He has fixed the defense, and we haven't even seen it yet.
7: No, we haven't, and they're banking on this going to be a huge difference. And I think we all believe it. They have to believe it. It's trying to get the talent around. And again, like you said, pretty happy with what they did in the draft, but that's counting on a lot of young players to come in and make a difference pretty early.
6: Right.
7: Sometimes you can get it, you can count on that and you can fall flat on your face, man. That dude has to come in and be the star. You did not have any huge names to come in here and this huge difference. Now, they turned a lot of the bad players over from a bad defense and didn't bring them back, and we have new unknowns, but it's all about that scheme and how they communicate. That's the number one key.
6: Right.
7: Because if you put the players in the right position, man, they're going to go out there and make plays. They've been playing football their entire lives. They know exactly what they need to do, but can they go out there and do it? And I think that's the huge difference from Christian Parker in the scheme and saying, all right, dude, now you have the keys. They did it so differently, though, that I think that's why everyone is anticipating a different result. It's not a guy that's been there and done that and he has the skins on the wall because he was coordinating this, head coach of that. It's not. They went and got the young guy. We're just not used to that around here. Hasn't been done in a long time. So, yeah, we'll see. It's right around the corner, man. Training camp and then football. It'll all be here. All right, it's 12:08. It's the Invasion. Lunchtime rolls along. When we come back, we will be joined by Peyton May from Fox 4. She's here, ready to rock and roll. Let's talk to her next here on The Ticket.
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6: A Better Life with Dr. Sanjay Gupta.
7: They say consistency is key, but sometimes you just gotta switch it up. A new study out of Harvard School of Public Health found that varying your exercise routine could add years to your life. What exercise someone did didn't matter much. What did matter was that all the exercises together worked all the muscle groups in their body. Now, an added benefit to changing things up is it can help you push through the plateau effect. That's when your body gets so efficient at doing something that you actually stop getting better at it. And we know from previous research that specializing in any one sport at a young age can make someone actually more prone to injury. And as experts we talk to point out, even elite athletes switch up things with their workouts, making sure to target strength, cardio, flexibility, balance, and doing that every single week. I'm Dr. Sanjay Gupta, helping you live a better life.
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10: Ticker brought to you by Twin Peaks, Eats, Drinks, Scenic Views, and by Michelob Ultra, the official beer of FIFA World Cup 26. Rangers and Angels from Arlington tonight. Nathan Eovaldi on the mound in the rubber game after a 13-1 loss last night. He did allow 3 runs over 5 innings, but got a win last time out against Detroit. The offense came through in a 10-2 win. He'll face Angels lefty Reed Detmers this evening. First pitch at 7:05. Diamond Talk on the Ticket after. Mavs Summer League starts tonight. First chance to see the newest players added to the roster.

0: begins against the Warriors at 6 o'clock. From Thomas and Mac in Las Vegas, you can watch that live on ESPN. And the World Cup quarters begin today. First of four games over the next 3 days. France and Morocco from Foxborough. That game kicks at 3 on Fox. And, of course, you can listen to World Cup Kick Around tonight at 7 here on The Ticket. 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I'm Michael Dixon on Sports Radio 96.7 at 1310. 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
2: 12:15, it is lunchtime here with The Invasion. Donovan Lewis, Matt McLaren, as we continue, glad to have you. And we've been doing this for a few weeks now. Been having some of the folks that we like to watch on TV but creepily never listen to. We only watch them. We have them in studio, hang out with them for a couple of segments. And this week, our guest, you watch her. Man, I'll tell you right now, if you turn on Fox 4 at all in the mid-mornings or morning time, you have seen her. Trust me, because she is everywhere. And that is Fox 4's Peyton May.
3: Hey, guys.
4: Hello. How are you?
3: How's it going? Hang out.
4: Yes.
3: So this is the first time you've heard my voice, which I think is really funny.
4: Yeah, it's crazy.
3: And I was asking what you thought I sounded like, and you said I pretty much matched up. Because
4: yeah,
3: you only
4: for the most
3: see
4: part,
3: me
4: yeah.
3: visually on TV.
4: Yes.
3: So that's good.
2: Yeah.
3: I'm glad I met expectations, I
4: yeah,
3: guess.
4: Yeah, we really can't tell how tall you are.
3: Sure.
2: Well, I knew that you were shorter.
3: Yeah.
2: Because whatever that thing was that happened at the immigration facility back when.
3: Yeah, way back when, yeah.
2: I was driving in that day, and I saw you doing a live shot
3: out there. Oh, you saw me live?
2: And I saw you standing on something. And I was like, oh.
3: You saw me in the wild. Wow.
2: Yeah, just off the interstate, and
3: sure.
2: You were standing up on, I don't know.
4: Like a little step thing.
3: See, our photographers put all of us on boxes, though, no matter what height we are, because it puts you at like a different level than what's behind you visually. So like if a car drives by you, the car's not even with you. It's a little bit space. It's a visual thing, you know?
2: So... I'm going to start taking pictures standing on something.
3: Yeah.
2: People think I'm like 6'7". That'd be awesome.
3: You know?
4: I need it.
3: It's.
4: I need every step stool box you have.
3: Hey, embrace and love your height.
4: I know.
3: It was given to you. That's all you got.
4: Well,
3: and that's what you got to work with.
4: I was 5'2 in the 11th grade. So
3: okay.
4: That kind of sucks.
3: Yeah. That's fair. I'm 5'2 yeah. now. So
4: yeah, kind of sucks. I was your height when I was in the 11th grade. So there is a guy. Because
3: But you have
4: every
3: a personality.
4: Night.
3: So it's
4: I
3: okay.
4: One. To get stuffed in lockers all the time.
2: He didn't back
4: then.
2: I needed
4: to.
2: He carried a briefcase around.
4: I did. I was
3: well,
4: a smart
3: where
4: man.
3: Are those bullies now? You know?
4: Yeah, I'd love
3: probably
4: to know.
3: Miserable.
4: But they may be like 6'5". So.
2: Yeah. One of mine is like a millionaire.
4: I'll take that.
3: Yeah. I'm trying to cut you some slack, my friend.
4: I know you're trying to help. I really appreciate that. Well, it's good to have you in studio. Thank you so much for taking the time. We truly appreciate it.
3: Oh, yeah. Good to be
4: so,
3: here.
4: So, like we said, we see you all the time. And I want to start off because you have been heavily involved
3: yes.
4: with the World Cup.
3: That's
4: every
3: true.
4: Time there's a game at Dallas Stadium, I look up, you're in the crowd, and you are engaging with the fan bases and everything else. They're picking you up. They're throwing you in the air.
3: Oh,
4: just
3: yeah.
4: everything about that. So how has that been for you?
3: It has been honestly incredible. It is something that I never expected. I didn't know what my role in the World Cup would be going into this. I knew I'd be covering it every day as everyone is, you know, but I did not realize how much the fans would be almost embracing me in every single country, which has been so fun. I feel like it's a give and take. Like if you're willing to go out there and do whatever, then they are willing to make you a part of it. There have been some funny moments, obviously when I got grabbed in the air by Team Portugal fans, and I'm just soaring above them.
4: Right.
3: I didn't know that was coming.
4: Yeah.
3: You know, it's just one of those things, but you kind of just go with the flow. You embrace with them. They've been so much fun, but it's also nice because it feels like you're covering a Super Bowl every other day. You know, like we've had so many matches in Dallas, which we're so grateful for and lucky for, but it's a lot, you know, you wake up early, you're gearing up for the day, you don't know where it's going to take you, who you're going to meet, and then you meet the most incredible people, have a crazy, amazing opportunity. I mean, from the jump, too, I was on the news in the Netherlands which is so random. I had people saying like, oh, we watched you in Amsterdam. I'm like, wow, really? That is so cool. Yeah. Like, what? So it's been a crazy awesome opportunity. I really couldn't be more grateful for all the people who have welcomed me in from across the world.
2: Yeah, and you said you've adopted Norway as your team to hopefully win the cup.
3: Sure, because I was, of course, Team Netherlands from the start. I mean, USA, of course. You guys saw my nails are right now, yes. Team USA. Yes, we are repping our home country. Was disappointed, was sad about that. So we got to pivot because, you know, we've all been choosing a lot of nationalities every single day.
2: Yeah.
3: I mean, whatever match is on, I'm like, okay, today I am Brazilian. Today I am Norwegian. I don't know. So Erling Haaland, though, he just captured my heart with his.
2: Oh, he did?
3: Yeah, okay. You know, his social media is so funny.
2: Is it? I haven't
3: looked. Like, oh, he's okay. A riot. And the fans were so fun. They were doing the row. They were letting me row with them.
2: Yeah, we saw when you got down there and rowed.
3: Yeah, they were so open to it. I'm like, hey, can we get a whole group of you guys and let's do it together? And more people kept joining the boat. And we were rowing out there in front of Texas Live.
4: So is that the favorite fan base so far that you've covered?
3: I'd say Netherlands and then Norway. I don't know. Everyone is different. Like Australia, those boys were up and rowdy at 7 a.m. So content-wise, they were crazy. I mean, I had like a beer dumped on me at 8 o'clock in the morning.
2: Sweet.
3: They were drinking out of shoes. Like it was, they call them shoeies. Like I was learning so much. Exactly. So, but they wanted you to be a part of it. They were putting kangaroos on me and.
2: Like real kangaroos?
3: No, they had like these inflatable kangaroos. Yeah, real
4: kangaroos. Where are they going to get and bring
3: Man,
4: with real kangaroos?
3: If they can't get ranch past TSA, you think they'd get a kangaroo, my friend?
2: Okay, I see what you guys are doing.
3: Not this time.
2: It's fine. I didn't know. You carry dogs on planes.
3: That's
4: yeah. But not kangaroos.
3: Same but different.
2: Aren't kangaroos like dogs in Australia?
4: Okay, you know what?
2: I don't know. I've never been. I apologize.
3: I haven't either. I don't know. But their new phrase, get around it. Get around it. So now I'm saying that too.
2: Yeah, see, you guys should get around this.
3: Yeah, get around it. It's like, get after, you're for it. I don't know.
4: Right,
3: I'm adopted pigs.
4: Fox 4 in studio with us. Now, we were just meeting you now, so I will ask you, where are you from?
3: Chicago.
4: Chicago.
3: Yeah.
2: All right. Yeah, you were named after Walter Payton.
3: I was. Yeah.
4: How about that?
3: Sweetness, impressive. The nickname.
2: Are you a Bears fan?
3: I am, and they've like made and break my, actually, they've broken most of my fandom up until this year, really.
4: Yeah, good year this past year.
3: Yeah, I didn't care as much about the Super Bowl as I did about beating the Packers, though. So, like, to me, that was all a win. My year was a win.
4: Okay.
3: I was not crying as much as I had expected. So, it's nice, too, with my schedule being so early. Sometimes I just, like, can wake up and see the score because I'll miss a late game because I have to go to bed early to, like, be on air. But, yeah, this year was good.
4: Okay.
3: Good, better, best. That's
2: so are you Bears only, or does that kind of attach to Blackhawks and the Bulls or Cubs, White Sox?
3: Blackhawks, yes. I don't really watch the Bulls.
2: Okay.
3: I'm more of a Thunder fan because I lived in Oklahoma City before here, and I had to cover a lot of their stuff when they were getting good. So I guess my affiliation's more that. And then I'm a White Sox fan because I live on the south side of Chicago, not the north side of Chicago. So that's really the only divider. I don't really have a fandom from either.
2: So really
3: but,
2: the Bears is the main thing.
3: Yeah.
4: So when did the TV become the dream for you?
3: First grade.
2: Really?
3: Yeah, just about first grade. We had like a newscaster of the week thing that our teacher made us do. It was like a cardboard box. She'd cut it out and make you like broadcast in front of the classroom. And I was like, I mean, there were a lot of kids in the class that were like, we don't want to do this, like presenting in front of the class. I'm like, oh, put me in.
4: Especially first grade, five or six-year-olds. They don't want to get up there and embarrass themselves
3: you
4: like that.
3: You know who did? I did.
2: That's amazing.
3: I loved it. I gave a presentation on Earth Day. I gave a presentation on, I think, George Bush, who was president around that time. And I that was all I wanted to do. And it really just kind of carried me through. I had it easy. You know, there's a lot of people who are like, I still don't know what I want to be growing up. I mean, I was lucky. First grade, I'm like, oh, this is great. So I love this.
2: Did you do the whole, as we often know, well, he doesn't, but a lot of people in media where you move around, you got to go to different stations and different places because you said you were in Oklahoma City. Was that right out of college?
3: No, I went to, so I went to college in Syracuse.
2: Okay, there you go, then, Syracuse.
3: Yeah.
2: Our interns.
4: Program.
2: Our interns at Syracuse right now.
3: Oh, yes, go Cuse. I need to meet you later.
4: Yeah,
2: there you go.
3: We love that. So was at Syracuse, was in Northern Michigan for 1 year.
2: Okay.
3: Traverse City, Michigan. I don't know if y'all know Michigan, but great place to be. And then I moved to Oklahoma City, was there for 3 years.
2: And then to Dallas.
3: To Dallas.
2: Man, that's a quick rise to a top five market.
3: Hey, thanks.
2: Yeah.
4: Did you expect it to happen pretty quickly, or did you think that it was, okay, we're go here? Because we've talked to other people, and they say, like, on a whim, I just applied for this job. Yeah. Didn't think I was going to get it, and boom, I got it. Like, what was the your mindset coming out of college? Because they told us all the time, be prepared to live in small cities and towns a ton to try and make it back to the big market.
3: I thought from college, I mean, that was the same kind of rhetoric from my professors, too. Like, you're going to be living in the middle of nowhere for the foreseeable future.
4: Right.
3: But I was like, you know what? Bet. We'll see. Like, I'm going to keep going and see as like far as I could get. So I wasn't expecting Dallas this early on. Definitely not. But I mean, I'm also kind of one of those people that's take every opportunity that's in front of you, and you got to work for it. So, I mean, you work hard, you get there. And I'm not going to let anyone tell me no in terms of my career. You know, you got to keep being on the grind. So that hard work will pay off. And I think, I don't know, when I got here, I was like, all right, let's own this. Let's do this.
4: Right.
3: You're going to be very young in the market at the station. But my dad always says to me, age and confidence have no correlation. So it doesn't matter how old you are. You could be the most confident person in the room as the oldest person or as the youngest person. So I've kind of always taken that as you just got to exude confidence and it'll hopefully work out for you.
2: It feels like you got a really good team over there, too, at Fox 4, because we've had Paige Ellenberger in a couple of times, and I know you guys are very, very good friends. And I would imagine when you're moving around like that, not everybody necessarily is from here. We learned Kylie Capps because she was in a couple weeks ago. She grew up in the area, but Paige, of course, didn't.
3: Yes.
2: Sam Gannon didn't, our friend at Fox 4, and it's interesting to see. I would think that would help have some of the transplants that aren't necessarily from here.
3: Well, I think even in my newsroom environment, it's like a family. My morning show is complete, like Good Day is a family. We all are, Brandon and Lauren are like my parents, for better or for worse. Sometimes they stress out about me. They are asking me how my life is going in ways where they're like, should you be doing this? I don't know about that. So, but it's nice. You have kind of that family aspect if you're not from here, that you feel like you could come to those people at all points. Paige, I mean, I met her obviously my first week at the station. She had the desk right next to me and they're like, you're going to shadow her. I shadowed her maybe my second or third day there. And she's like, what are you doing this weekend? It's my birthday and we're getting hibachi. Want to come? Perfect. And then
4: who can turn down hibachi?
3: Exactly. And then
2: we
3: flew to Europe a few months later together. So, I mean, it's one of those things where I felt immediately like this is the spot to be. This is a station that feels like home, family. Even if they aren't my blood family and I didn't grow up here, I feel like, you know, I fit in with that group. So I've been so grateful for them. They're really, really awesome.
4: Well, it's 12:27. Lunchtime with the Invasion rolls along. We have Peyton May from Fox 4 in studio with us. We'll talk about her day. She gets up really early and she has to work. So we'll talk about that schedule and learn more about Peyton May from Fox 4. We'll do it next here on The Ticket.
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13: Few people now have asked me about a TikTok trend that they've come across. It's called 75 Hard. The challenge was created by entrepreneur and author Andy Frisella, who calls it a, quote, transformative mental toughness program and an Ironman for your brain. So here's what it entails. Eat a structured diet with no alcohol, drink a gallon of water, read 10 pages of nonfiction, take a progress photo, and complete 2 45-minute workouts, one of them outdoors, every day for 75 days. Quite a challenge. We asked CNN fitness contributor Dana Santis about this, who reminded us that sustainable fitness isn't about punishment or proving discipline through extremes. It's about building habits that integrate into your lifestyle in a way that feels supportive and repeatable. If you ask me, that's going to be the key to long-term success. I'm Dr. Sanjay Gupta, helping you live a better life.
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2: Thank you, Travis. It is 12:33. It is lunchtime here with The Invasion. Donovan Lewis, Matt McLaren, rolling along. We will mix with Sean Bass and Saad Youssef once again today, coming up here in 15 minutes. But we continue our conversation Really enjoying our chat here with Fox 4's Peyton May, who is in studio with us.
3: This is very weird being on the other side of the questioning, too.
2: That's what everybody says when they come
3: in. Strange.
2: Yes.
3: I'm like, what's coming next?
2: There's no way to know.
3: I don't know.
2: You two.
4: A kind of a scary look in your eyes.
3: Yeah,
4: what's
3: like,
4: happening
3: oh gosh.
4: Here? What's going on?
3: Usually I'm in control of this.
2: So my next question is going to be this.
3: Oh, no.
2: What does that mean?
3: Oh, I don't know.
2: This is a professional question.
3: Oh, yeah, okay.
2: No, I am curious. So you get here, and being as young as you are, do you have higher aspirations? Do you see national as something that you want to do?
3: Yes.
2: Okay.
3: Definitely. At some point. I think it's also just kind of right timing, right opportunity. Mm. It's not anything you could rush. So,
2: sure.
3: But yeah, you always got to have those goals for yourself.
2: Yeah,
3: you know?
2: All kinds of stuff going on.
3: Yes.
2: To cover all kinds of fun things and sad things. And
3: well, and we're covering national news a lot,
2: right, yeah.
3: too. So there's plenty of times where our company is like, hey, you're out, boots on the ground right there. What's going on? So it's definitely something you're always thinking about, though.
2: Do you like the newsier stuff? Do you
3: yes.
2: like it when it's sportsy?
3: Hard
2: what's
3: your, news.
2: Like,
3: politics.
2: Hardcore, really?
3: Yeah. Politics. I was a poli-sci major too, so I love using that. But more of like the policy aspect of it than the argumentative back and forth banter between people. Like, I kind of like making difficult topics make sense. Because I feel like it's so unapproachable. So many of these topics are so unapproachable. And if you just kind of like boil it down, then I think it's not as scary or intimidating. So yeah, like I'll look through like taxes, like numbers, and
2: really?
3: Yeah, like that's what I like.
2: SB Bill 121.
3: Yes, exactly.
4: You should combine all that and all the fun like you guys have when you fill in on the 10. Like if you interview a politician, interview them on the Six Flags roller coaster.
3: Yeah, that'll really throw them off.
4: Right. Yeah. I think they have to tell the truth if they're falling 80 feet, going 89 miles an hour.
3: Exactly.
4: So what is a day in the life of Peyton May? You know, on a work day, you have to go to bed, you get up. What's the schedule?
3: So I wake up at around 2 a.m., 2:10 if I'm really pushing it, you know, if I'm really sleepy.
2: That's so insane.
3: And then I get ready, you know, get ready for my day. I don't know what I'm doing in a day till about 3 a.m., maybe a little bit earlier. So sometimes it's like, oh, you're covering storm damage. So then I'll have to go back and change really quick I have changes of clothes in my car for pretty much anything because you never know what's going to happen at any point. But I go to the station at around 3, start writing, figuring out what my day is going to be. My photographer picks me up and then we hit the ground running. We're live all morning. And depending on the day, you'll be live in the 10 if they're doing something on what I'm covering. Yeah. You'll be live during the post at 11. So then after I'm done, I stay up. There's two different groups of morning reporters, right? You got the people who stay up throughout the day and then go to bed early. And then you have the split sleepers. So they split their sleep. Every doctor known to man does not recommend split sleeping. When I actually got to the station, my news director called me in and she gave me like a pamphlet about sleeping. And I was just kind of like laughing. I'm like, why am I receiving this? Oh, it's real. It is real. That pamphlet I read through, like it hits you.
2: Yeah.
3: I never worked mornings before, so it was so different for me. So in order to stay awake, like I have to go to the gym after work to get that like adrenaline boost, or else you want a nap. You really do want a nap right after.
2: Sure.
3: I'm so lucky though that most of my friends work mornings. My friends from other stations, we all work mornings and we're all at the same crime scene or something all day. And then we kind of are like, all right, regroup. We're meeting here at this time. We're going to do coffee or we're going to do lunch. And we hold each other accountable.
4: Keep each other up.
2: They get the really good deal.
3: Yes. And then I go to bed. Yeah, the happy hour.
2: Yeah.
3: Most of the happy hours don't start till 3. And I won't go anywhere after 4 p.m.
2: So what time is it? Lights out.
3: That is my cutoff.
2: When do you try to go to sleep?
3: I try to like really wind down at around 6 and then I will be in bed by 7. 7 p.m. And there are nights where people are like, come on, like we're just going here for like one.
4: Yeah, we'll be long, right?
3: No, I will not do it because the next morning I will be feeling it. I will be like, the sleep is needed when you are on air, like, you know, personality, you can't have, I mean, people notice if you're having a bad day or if you're not as energetic. I feel like I don't have a personality if my sleep schedule is that bad. Fridays, though, you kind of blow it all up. The weekend, you don't follow the sleep schedule. So
2: when you say, so Fridays, you mean Friday night, you'll stay out. Do you work on the weekends?
3: No, I don't. I work just Monday through Friday. Yes.
2: So then you can go out on Friday night. You can go out on Saturday night or do whatever you want to do.
3: Yeah. Mm-hmm.
2: But then Sunday, it's back into that routine.
3: Yes.
2: Okay.
3: But a lot of times you'll pull a 24-hour day on Friday.
4: Oh. Yep.
3: Most times.
2: That's nuts.
4: Yeah. Yeah. I worked overnights and the morning show, and I was totally a split sleeper.
3: Yeah.
4: So I had to, as soon as I got home.
3: How are you doing now? How has it impacted you?
4: Hey, you don't ask me questions. I ask you questions.
3: No,
4: I'm fine.
2: Is that why I've been forgetting things lately?
3: Yeah, I was going to say.
4: That's just old age, man. I can't
3: help
4: that.
3: You ever see him just staring into the distance?
2: Right.
3: That's
2: well,
3: why.
2: I mean, you were here. You couldn't operate the laptop.
3: Yeah, I mean, that's because of the split sleep. See, it's catching up to you.
2: Finally
4: so many years ago. I don't know if it's...
2: Well, you never know when it's going to hit.
3: You never know.
2: Right. It's like LSD. It's just one day it hits you.
4: I would go home. I worked overnights 10 to 6, 10 p.m. to 6 a.m. I would go home and immediately go to bed.
3: Sure.
4: And then you'll wake up and try not to sleep as long, and then you try and take another nap before you go to work.
3: Oh.
4: Everything was just so off. But then when I worked the morning show, I would go home and take a two and a half, 3 hour nap because I couldn't fall asleep at night.
3: Oh, you gotta get a silk eye mask. You get one of those silk eye masks, you're out. You're out, sir. I don't even have blackout curtains.
2: Really?
4: Yeah, I don't either. I just feel like, I don't know. I don't know if I want anything covering my eyes.
3: Okay.
2: It's the way to, you don't
4: I wake up and I open my eyes and I don't
3: you
4: see
3: know,
4: anything.
3: You don't
4: feel
3: have
4: like
3: to go into
4: Ray
3: the trauma
4: Charles
3: of that now. But.
2: I think it's great. I love it.
3: Oh, no.
2: Because you might hear something and you wake up and you can't see.
4: Forget I have the mask on.
2: So then you're not even scared because somebody could be standing right next to you and you can't see them.
4: It's great. Exactly. No clue what the heck is going on.
2: I have no fears of being abducted anymore.
4: Okay.
3: You just got to wear yourself out to the point where you'll fall asleep right away. That's the goal.
4: That means
3: you
4: have to get up and move.
3: Yeah, but that's where you got to live such a great day. Like you have to live fully, so fully that by the time your head hits the pillow, you are unconscious.
2: I like that. You're right.
4: That's such an attitude for someone that's young.
3: Yeah, this
2: that's
3: might just
2: true.
3: Be my 20s speaking.
4: Right.
2: No, we'll
4: yeah.
2: do anything.
3: You're
2: that's
3: so
2: great.
3: Right. Me in 10 years, I'm going to be like, hey, man, you were right. I don't know what I was talking about.
4: You get home in the afternoon, you're just falling on the bed, you're falling asleep.
2: They're watching you on Good Morning America, and you're just like, I remember these radio guys in Dallas told me.
4: Now, split sleep is the best thing ever.
3: It's amazing. Life-changing.
4: It's Peyton May from Fox 4 here in studio with us for a few more minutes. Lunchtime with the Invasion. We're rolling along. So Matt was asking you about the future aspirations, and we talked a little bit about maybe not expecting being here this early in your career, but now that you are and you start talking about, okay, is there, because I feel like people sit and squat. This is Dallas. This
3: yes.
4: is major, and it's not too many more places to go. Are you always continually kind of looking to see what's happening over here? What am I doing over there? What's going on with that?
3: I don't know. I think it's kind of hard because I have only been here for almost 2 years
4: two
3: now.
4: 2 years, okay.
3: So it's kind of one of those things where you kind of get your bearings at first. You're figuring out. I've never moved to a city that I've wanted to stay in before. So this is really new to me where I'm like, whoa, I like my work situation.
4: Okay.
3: My work-life balance is great. I mean, my sleep schedule, not great, but my work-life
4: right.
3: balance
4: yeah.
3: is great.
4: What did you think about Dallas before you got here?
3: I didn't know much about it. I'm not going to lie. I didn't know... I was kind of like the whole southern region of the country. I'm like, are there cowboys everywhere? Like,
2: of course.
3: Is everyone? Yes. I mean, I'm Chicago, went to college
2: right.
3: in New York. So I had never experienced any of this. The heat, I was always worried about the heat because we just don't hit 100 degrees ever. Still struggling with that. Haven't figured that out yet. I think Oklahoma City was more of the difficult adjustment for me than Dallas because here's just a city. I mean,
2: it's a big city like Chicago.
3: It's a big city, yes. Yeah. And I feel like the people are from all over too. Mm-hmm. I mean, I meet people from everywhere. So it does seem like I'm not really the odd one out. Oklahoma, I was sticking out like a sore thumb. I mean, they were calling me a Yankee left and right.
2: Really?
3: Here, I'm just like, all right, we're fine.
4: Yeah.
3: We fit in. We're good. There's a big sports culture. There's good music culture. A lot of places to eat, drink, hang out. A lot of young people. So I think I found more of my people here, I would say definitely. But I don't know. I'm not too stressed about the future right now.
4: Okay.
3: I'm kind of just...
2: Living the moment.
3: Living in the moment.
4: What do you like to do when you're just chilling?
3: Honestly, I'm a
4: old
3: very
4: man term.
3: Yeah.
4: Do I need to just upgrade chilling. My
3: What do you do when you're just sitting chilling. By yourself?
9: chilling.
3: Just chilling.
9: What is that? I'm not cold.
3: I'm a very I want to like go to so many places all the time. So I'm a big art person. I like going to museums. I also have like a list of all the restaurants, coffee shops, establishments that I want to see in Dallas. So I become like a big foodie. Okay. I have to go places all the time. I'm a very like go. Like I can't ever sit still. So I feel like I'm always kind of on side quests, like just adventuring constantly. I'm the oldest of five. So I feel like it's one of those things where I'm like, I got a plan. I got to take initiative. So I'm kind of always on the run.
4: And family still back in Chicago?
3: Yes. Family's kind of all over the place. I got four brothers and those boys are all over. I mean, two are in college. One is in Chicago. One is in South Carolina. So, yeah.
4: The oldest sister, huh?
3: The oldest of five.
4: Four knuckleheads.
3: Yep. Big Italian family. Yeah, four knuckleheads. They're great. We're all really, like really, really close. So that's nice. Close
2: four
3: in age,
2: brothers.
3: Too.
2: Yeah, I bet they wrestled all the time.
3: Oh, I mean, I was wrestling right there with them.
2: Yeah. Did you have a wrestler name by chance? I'm just curious.
3: Did I ever wrestle my name?
4: No. Wrestler
2: like,
4: name.
3: I'm like, no.
2: Like when you're
3: that's
2: a wrestler.
3: That's strange. No, I didn't.
2: I don't know if you made up one for yourself.
3: No.
2: Because some people do, I've heard.
3: I think when we were getting in an argument, we didn't have enough time for that. It was just like, you're going at it then.
4: Yeah, older sisters are, I have an older sister.
3: Okay.
4: She was mean. She was really mean to me growing up. Yeah. But I kind of picture you being the same way to your younger brothers.
3: I baby some more than others. I'm very loving to the little ones because they were like the ones I was putting in a stroller and dressing up because I didn't have any sisters. So I'm like, you guys need to wear my princess dresses. Who else is going to do it?
2: So you dressed them up. That's awesome.
3: You know, they'll pretend they didn't like it. But when they were having those tea parties, when I would put Kool-Aid and cookies, they sat there. So don't let anyone tell you any different. There was no forcefulness of this. They were signing up for that. But and then the older two we're so close in age. So I feel like we're just kind of going through life together. So I don't know. I definitely am like, what are you doing with your life? Like, I have to be the tough one sometimes, which good and bad. But we're an Italian family. We're used to that, right? You got to call each other out. It's all truth.
2: Yeah, truth.
3: We're not sugarcoating it.
2: You need to be truthful with your siblings, I feel like.
3: Yeah.
4: Love it. Well, we truly appreciate the time. Thanks so much for coming up. It's Peyton May from Fox 4.
2: Yeah, it's
4: lunchtime
2: great.
4: With
2: Very
4: the invasion. Yeah.
3: Thanks, guys. Yes. This is fun.
4: 12:46. Lunchtime is about to wrap up. We come back. We will mix with the sweet spot that Sean Bass, Saad Youssef today. We'll do it next, right here on The Ticket.
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12: A better life with Dr. Sanjay Gupta.
13: They say consistency is key, but sometimes you just gotta switch it up. A new study out of Harvard School of Public Health found that varying your exercise routine could add years to your life. What exercise someone did didn't matter much. What did matter was that all the exercises together worked all the muscle groups in their body. Now, an added benefit to changing things up is it can help you push through the plateau effect. That's when your body gets so efficient at doing something that you actually stop getting better at it. And we know from previous research that specializing in any one sport at a young age can make someone actually more prone to injury. And as experts we talk to point out, even elite athletes switch up things with their workouts, making sure to target strength, cardio, flexibility, balance, and doing that every single week. I'm Dr. Sanjay Gupta, helping you live a better life.
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29: The World Cup resumes this afternoon. France and Morocco in the first of four quarterfinals over the next 3 days. It's a rematch of a semi from Qatar 4 years ago. France won that en route to a second straight appearance in the final, went on to lose to Argentina. The French are favored again today. Kick at 3 from Foxborough. World Cup kick around at 7 o'clock tonight here on The Ticket. Rangers and Angels from Arlington tonight. A 13-1 win for the Halos last night. Skip Schumacher after the game.
30: Yeah, they're big leaguers. You flush this one quick and move on to tomorrow as quick as you can. There wasn't a lot of positives today, fortunately. I mean, Peoples looked really good. That was a positive. He's got a very unique fastball and stuff, but other than that, a tough game on both sides of the ball.
29: Righty Nathan Eovaldi against lefty Reed Detmers tonight, 7:05 first pitch. Listen to Diamond Talk after the game. And the women's final at Wimbledon is set. Carolina Mukova beats American Coco Gauff in a third set tiebreak. Linda Noskova beats Marta Kutsuk in straight sets. So those two will now meet in the final on Saturday. That is the Ticket Ticker. I'm Michael Dixon on Sports Radio 96.7 and 1310. 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
2: 12:53, lunchtime with The Invasion wrapping up on your Thursday afternoon. Donovan Lewis, Matt McLaren, tomorrow you will find us. We will be out and about tomorrow if you are up Frisco way. We will be right there in downtown Frisco, right off of 2nd Street and Main Street at Dad Joke's Cheesy Burgers in Frisco tomorrow. So make plans. They are celebrating their one-year anniversary. It's going to be a lot of fun because they're going to have breakfast tacos early while we're there. Coffee from Virtuous Cycle Coffee for the first couple of hours. Of course, we'll be there until 1 o'clock. You can get Dad's Jokes Cheesy Burgers. They're doing all sorts of fun things out there during the day while we are there. So please swing by. You can even see Just a Sip. We will do a live Just a Sip out there tomorrow while we are out in Frisco. But a big thanks to Peyton May. That was fantastic. Really enjoyed the conversation, getting to know Peyton a little bit. And you can watch her in the mornings, the very early mornings on Fox 4. She was saying that she begins her day around 2 a.m., which is, I think I'm going to pass on that one. But Peyton seems to have it down. I am surprised by these women that we have had that have come in. Paige Ellenberger was like this, too, because their day starts so early, and they have so much energy. And we're talking to her. Day is done. Like, she's going home to knock out a couple of beers and chill on the couch. Her day is done. And, man, the energy they still have is incredible.
3: Well, and having to present themselves on television,
2: yes.
3: Like getting dressed up and makeup and all that.
2: Yeah, she loved that when
4: and
2: she came in.
4: A few different changes of clothes just in case right. She gets sent somewhere else. Or something.
2: Depending on the weather, what they're running into. Right.
7: Also, 2 a.m. feels more like a too late than too early type
2: yes,
7: time.
2: It does. She goes, I wake up at 2, sometimes 2:10 if I'm wanting to push it. And then by 3 a.m. she's, you know, heading at the station. Because I believe Good Day starts at 4.
3: Yeah.
7: And yeah, so I think my too early time is probably 4. Like, that's what I would say that is waking up too early is 4 a.m. 2 a.m., I'm thinking that's a late night out.
4: I know. I'm kicking it.
2: It is, yes.
4: I've had a really, really, really, really bad night or really, really good night. One of the two. At 2 a.m. Well, 2 a.m. is usually when I wake up, maybe to do the old man strut to the bathroom and then get back into bed.
3: Which I've noticed.
4: Oh, yeah.
3: Starts happening more.
4: It does.
3: I'm more of a 4:30 guy, but yeah, that's when that happens.
4: Yeah, it's nothing more defeated because we do have I have the old school alarm clock on the nightstand that if you push a button, the time will be displayed on the ceiling, so you don't have to, you know, look over or grab your phone or anything. Just look up and you see what the time is, and just nothing more defeating than tapping your leg saying, man, I gotta go, and then you look up and it says 2:15. Oh my god.
2: Yeah, that's the worst.
7: That's
4: asleep, man.
7: Oh no. I also think that the worst is actually if you do it and then you know you don't have, you know, a significant amount of time on the other end.
4: I know, right.
7: That's the actual worst.
4: This is starting to happen to me now as far as waking up maybe 15 minutes before the alarm is about to go off. And that is, that
2: you
4: hurts
2: like that?
4: Me. No, I hate it.
2: I like the natural wake up to where you're awake before the alarm goes off.
7: Well, but 15 minutes is natural. But if you have to wake up at 8 and all of a sudden you have to go pee at 6, That's a tough one because now you have to...
4: 6, that's plenty of time.
2: Yeah, I was going to say, at least it's been 2 hours.
4: That's plenty of time.
2: If it's 7:15 and you wake up,
4: right.
2: Man, that's 45
4: minutes. I'm talking
2: minutes
4: about like 7:45 and the alarm goes off at 8. That is discouraging.
7: Yeah.
3: Just stay up.
4: I try to see if I can hold it and just fall asleep again. I want to be jarred by my alarm.
3: That's dangerous, Donovan.
4: Hey, you know, sometimes you have to take chances. You just never know. And play a fun little game. Did I wet myself? Yes or no? That's a fun game I play pretty much every night.
2: Man.
3: You're telling Basil to jump up here like, come on. Blame the dog at least.
4: Right.
2: Did I wet myself?
4: I want to be jarred by the most obnoxious song that you could have on the alarm clock.
2: So we built this city?
4: No, that's not. I sleep right through that.
2: Oh,
4: it doesn't jar me. My alarm on my phone is bling bling, and
3: already.
4: It starts out hard. So you're jarred, and that's what I need. I don't need the slow build up. And I know a lot of people. Oh, it's healthier. No.
3: So you want like walk up music?
4: Yes,
3: to start
4: I
3: day.
4: Want the Stone Cold Steve Austin glass break. I think somebody's breaking into my house so I can wake
2: awesome.
4: Up and I'm right there. And
3: Donovan
4: I'm
3: goes strutting to the bathroom to take a leak, walking around like Stone Cold, flipping everybody off.
4: Get my orange juice and slamming together. Take it back, just the whole deal. But yeah, I've always picked songs when I'm waking up that I want.
3: Yeah.
4: I want to be jarred awake, so I need it.
7: That puts
4: I gotta
7: me in a bad
4: it.
7: Mood whenever if I wake up like that, it just starts my day off, as Jerry said, just effing it up.
4: I'm going to
8: why not just start today fucking it up. Okay. All right.
4: Yeah, my wife had a. I'm trying to remember what song she has now. She'll change it, but I've had this one for a while. I need to set the alarm so you can hear it.
8: Mm-mm.
4: Because it's jarring.
8: It's called Bling Bling.
4: Yeah. It may curse, so we'll see.
8: No, that's okay. Our dumb button will work right, just
4: I set
8: fine.
4: It up. I set my alarm for 1 o'clock. So when it hits 1 o'clock, you'll hear what I wake up to every single morning.
8: Okay. Don't forget to set it back.
4: Well, at first it was Ring the Alarm by Beyonce.
3: Can't you just get Connor to play the song off the internet?
4: No, I want you guys to see how jarring it is on the phone. It's dead quiet in the room.
8: Yeah, because maybe we'll forget that he said it.
3: Yeah. Yeah, wake up the Dancing Queen.
4: Because that starts out, Beyonce's song starts out with the actual siren.
7: Mm.
4: And that jars me.
7: So when who wakes up first? You were 20.
4: Oh, it's me.
7: Okay.
4: Yeah.
7: Okay.
4: It's me.
7: So then she has to wake up twice.
4: And then I'll hit snooze. Yeah. I can't go. I can't have
8: a
4: time where
8: play
4: I'm
8: again after the first snooze.
4: Oh yeah,
8: man, oh no,
3: it's on repeat,
4: yeah.
3: Huh?
4: It's on repeat.
8: If my alarm goes
4: time.
8: Up, I just go. I wake up and I go, all right, I'm still alive, and I immediately get out of bed.
9: This sucks.
4: We gotta have
8: I get excited when I wake up because alternatives, you don't.
4: And I set the extra minute. It's not a 9 minute snooze. I have a 10 minute snooze. I need that. Mm. The extra minute makes a whole hell of a lot of difference for me. I need to wake. Okay. Oh, no, that's the other one. That's Ring the Alarm. That's the first
3: one. Well, let's
8: hear it. That just sounds like a tornado siren.
7: Yeah.
4: Oh, it came. It turned off. What's wrong with my phone? I don't know.
3: That was a bit of a letdown, Don.
4: I'm sorry.
8: A bit.
4: But now he can kind of complete the song if he wants to. That was Ring the Alarm. But I wake up to Bling Bling, and it's just pump, pump, pump. Pump, pump. That's it. That's what I wake up to every morning, and I need it.
3: Just jump out of bed.
4: Kind of smack it a little bit on Twitter. Yeah, all right. Bling, bling, baby.
3: Top of the morning, baby.
4: Let's party every single morning. I need it. If you have a song that starts jarring like that, that's the alarm that I need.
3: Okay.
4: No
3: know.
4: Easy waking up.
14: It's genius.
4: Gotta wake up hard.
8: Okay. I like it.
4: What's on the show today, fellas?
3: Well, we have Sod in, as you can clearly see.
4: Oh, is it? No, I didn't know who was going to call us with you today.
7: Yeah. How's
4: it
7: going about that?
3: I don't know if we were formally introduced, but this is Sod.
4: Hey, nice to meet you.
14: It's the sweet spot.
3: EA, buckle up. He's going to send us some news at 2:15, which is always a treat. We had a firing in the NBA over some infidelity.
8: Yeah, we saw that.
3: We'll discuss that. We'll discuss the ethics of that at 2:35. And our buddy Evan Grant, this team's 500.
4: I don't think I've ever seen Evan so upset after a game last night.
3: Well, and that's why we wanted to have him on today at 1:55.
4: Man, he's so pissed.
3: So bitter.
4: All right, fellas, have at it.
3: Eight.
4: Sweet spot, nerds.
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25: A better life with Dr. Sanjay Gupta.
26: By age 35, two-thirds of American men will experience some degree of noticeable hair loss. And by age 50, about 85% of men will have significantly thinning hair. That's according to the American Hair Loss Association. Now, one dermatologist explained that hair loss can either be genetic or it can be triggered by stress, illness, surgery, medications, major life events. No matter the cause, a lot of men, understandably, are frustrated by hair loss because it seems like a loss of control. You can take great care of your scalp by all sorts of expensive lotions and potions, but that might not matter. There are some tried and true medications that might work, like minoxidil or finasteride. But another solution is just shaving it off. And I've heard more and more how liberating this can be for a lot of guys. That's the ultimate control of their appearance. I'm Dr. Sanjay Gupta, helping you live a better life.
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0: It is the Rangers and Angels from Globe Life Field. Tonight, Texas tries to bounce back from an ugly 13-1 loss last night. Manager Skip Schumacher:
1: I think we're going to come back and have a chance to win tomorrow. I think that will be the true test and a sign of a winning team and not a 500 team. That's going to be the true test of winning the series after a tough day like it was tonight with Evo on the mound.
0: First pitch at 7:05, righty Nathan Eovaldi against lefty Reed Detmers. Diamond Talk on the ticket after. World Cup quarters begin today, first of four over the next 3 days. France and Morocco from Foxborough today at 3. Tomorrow, Spain and Belgium from SoFi at 2. England and Norway from Miami on Saturday at 4. Later that night, Argentina and Switzerland from Kansas City at 8. Of course, World Cup kick around on the ticket at 7 o'clock tonight. And Summer League starts for the Mavericks this evening. They play the Warriors from Thomas and Mack in Las Vegas. That game tips at 6. You can watch live on ESPN. That's the Ticket Ticker. I'm Michael Dixon on Sports Radio 96.7 at 1310. 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
3: Love the sweet spot. 1, 2, 3.
4: Hey, Evelyn. Can I ask you a question? You got a moment?
5: Mm-hmm. Which team do you play for?
6: Well, I'm a Peach.
4: Well, I was just wondering, because I couldn't figure out why you would throw home when we've got a 2-run lead. You let the tying run get on second, and we lost the lead because of you. Now you start using your head. That's that love that's 3 feet above your ass. Are you crying?
6: No.
4: Are you crying? Are you crying? There's no crying. There's no crying in baseball.
7: Why don't you leave her alone, Jimmy?
4: Oh, you zip it, Doris. Rogers Hornsby was my manager, and he called me a talking pile of pig. And that was when my parents drove all the way down from Michigan to see me play the game. And did I cry?
6: No. No.
4: No. No. And you know why?
6: No.
4: Because there's no crying in baseball. There's no crying in baseball. No crying.
8: You guys remember this song?
9: Yes.
8: Yeah. This is Leon Rimes' How Do I Live? Though when I was little, I thought it was How Do I Breathe.

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1: When I was seven...
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1: 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And we were driving, and I had a great, grand old time seeing elephants and chimpanzee artists and all those things.
2: What?
1: Trapeze artists. Yeah. There we go. Not chimpanzee artists.
3: Okay. But now you get to hear from three of the biggest personalities in sports history. Are you ready?
4: Let me ask you this. Did you ever have a girl on your Little League team?
5: Yeah.
4: It is 1:11 in the afternoon, and this is Sports Radio 96.7 and 1310, The Ticket. He's Saad Youssef. I'm Sean Bass. UP1s, you have found the sweet spot on this Thursday, the 9th day of July, 2026. Thank you so much for being by the radio channel. We have Whip in the morning, so we have no Monty and no Ham today, but we do have EA Azad producing this program. The very capable Connor Caldwell at the helm, making the show sound fantastic. And bringing you news with tickers at 10 and 50 past the hour, it is one Michael Dixon of Diamond Talk fame, as he is filling in with me all week on Diamond Talk. Mino is out on vacation, so happy to do another show with you, Son.
6: Happy to be here. I'm just imagining where Mino might be. He could be...
4: Mallorca? Mino in Mallorca?
6: Yeah. On the moon?
4: Yeah.
6: With, you know, all the plans he makes for his vacations, I'm sure he's somewhere crazy.
4: Everybody likes to dunk on Mino for not going anywhere.
6: What?
4: I almost feel bad for him, but I would like to hear some travel stories.
6: Yeah.
4: Maybe one day.
6: For sure.
4: Maybe one day. We've been on, 3 years together?
6: Yeah.
4: It'd be nice for him to go somewhere other than training camp, which... Honestly, kind of excited to go to training camp as I step outside and it's a million degrees and I look at my app on the phone and it's like 71
6: yeah.
4: right now in Ventura / Oxnard.
6: Speaking of travel, though, I did write down a new goal, which is I want to hit all 50 states. And I did my countdown. I'm at 33.
4: Okay.
6: So I got 17 left to go.
4: I feel like that's pretty high for most folks. That's a big number.
6: Yeah, I think being a beat writer in two leagues definitely helps in that regard. Layovers don't count. So I think if layovers counted, I think I would be at like 40.
4: Yeah.
6: But layovers don't count. Drive-throughs, if they're quick, don't count. But I was looking through the ones that I have left, and most of them are quite boring. And so it's like the difficult thing of now, do I just... go there just because I want to hit this mark.
4: Are you talking about like flyover states, like Midwest, or what are we talking about?
6: Like the Dakotas.
4: Ah, dude, the Dakotas are beautiful.
6: Are they?
4: Yeah, man.
6: So
4: you got some national
6: Alabama.
4: Parks up that way. Okay. I've been to Alabama. There's Birmingham's decent if you need to spend a night.
6: I guess you could make that a little bit more of a historical stop.
4: Maybe. The Gulf. You could stay a nice place in Alabama off the Gulf.
6: Yeah. But
4: go,
6: there's
4: go to a watercolor like
6: Delaware. What am I supposed to do in Delaware? I feel like the Northeast ones I could just knock out in one trip, you know, do one day each spot.
4: Or just rent a car and drive around for a few hours. You'll get a handful of them done.
6: Right. But, exactly.
4: Yeah, you need to maybe visit national parks in some of these states you've never been to. That might be a good excuse.
6: For sure. And the best example of that is Montana, which that is for sure. Glacier, is probably the number one or two spot that I would love to visit anyways.
4: Especially before the glacier fully melts.
6: Right. Yeah. So Montana will definitely be crossed off when I do that. But there are some other ones that, you know, Idaho I haven't done, and I don't know what I would do in Idaho.
4: Briefly been to Idaho. Coeur d'Alene is beautiful.
6: Okay.
4: Yeah, America's pretty kick-ass.
1: The Boise State Field, you can see it's blue.
4: The Smurf Turf? Sure.
6: Yeah.
4: See where Kellen Moore set
6: records. Sure that's worth spending a $400 round-trip ticket for. No, but see, Idaho is probably one where you go in that area, and then you just get a car, like you said, and just knock it out, drive through it, do something there, but... I think part of the reason why I was encouraged to do that is because Oregon was previously on my list that I hadn't visited. Then last year, wife and I went to Seattle and we decided to do Portland and then

0: Multnomah Falls, and then Tillamook, and
1: get some ice cream.
0: Yeah, well, and we did the whole experience. We made our own ice cream.
1: Oh man,
0: it was fantastic. And so, I think once you realize that, to your point, in America, there's something in almost all the states. There are some of those where I'm thinking, like I said, Delaware, Vermont, Alabama. Those might be a little bit of a drag, but other than those, you know, I'm kind
1: of. Yeah, go to Vermont in the fall when the leaves are changing colors. I mean, yeah, there's beauty everywhere over this great country of ours.
0: For sure.
1: And it's a drop, Connor, but I once asked the question, do you think we underrate the American West? And I think we do. Well, speaking of the American League West, sports segue.
0: Yeah.
1: We're going to talk to Evan Grant. The Rangers are .500, but they're still only a half game back of the division lead. We'll talk to our baseball buddy at 1:55. EA is going to send us some news at 2:15. And there was a firing in the NBA. The Spurs play-by-play man is out of a job because he cheated on his girlfriend. We'll talk about all the ethics that surround that discussion. Uh-oh. At 2:35. And, of course, we'll talk some Cowboys because, yeah, we're a couple of weeks away from training camp. We have Von Miller making a public plea to become a Cowboy. So we'll talk about your Dallas Cowboys in just a little bit. But here in the top spot, I do want to talk about a story that came down yesterday towards the end of our show. We didn't really get a chance to discuss it. And that would be minority owner of the Dallas Mavericks, Mark Cuban, who has gone on, I guess, the past 6-7 months has been on like a tour of like just letting everybody know how not on board with the Luka trade he was and how he's even publicly said how he regrets selling to the Dumonts because in his mind, he was going to make his $3 billion and still run basketball. Well, that didn't quite work out because despite him being a shrewd businessman, or at least the perception of that on Shark Tank, he didn't get it in writing.
0: Mm-hmm.
1: And he owns 27% of the team. And
0: for now,
1: the Dumonts can take away 20% of that, which they've sort of said, yeah, we plan on doing that too. Well, Cuban this week filed suit in Dallas County alleging that Patrick Dumont engaged in adversarial business practices looking to force a disclosure of the details of the new Valley View Arena development happening, you know, up by LBJ and the Tollway. He called it Dumont trying to gain leverage over the Dallas Stars, seeking control of the AAC, claiming he's been sort of iced out of this whole situation. And I think this is sour grapes because, you know, things went sideways after the Luka trade. He hasn't had the power that he thought he would have. And this is a guy that absolutely regrets selling it to this group. He's even said as much. And now he's doing anything he can to try to throw a stick in the spokes.
0: I think the last gasp at anything practical for Cuban within this situation was when those reports and rumors came out that he was trying to buy it back or, you know, things like that. I think that was probably put out by Cuban through Cuban to win some good graces among the fan base. This was back when Nico was still employed. Anthony Davis was still in town. And so you kind of felt maybe Nico had been fired already. I don't know. But Anthony Davis was definitely still around.
1: Yeah.
0: So there was still a lot of negative feelings, negative aura around the Mavericks. And just hearing that, again, would endear you a little to Cuban. I don't think there was ever any shred of truth to what he was saying at that or what was reported at that point. And he's kind of mentioned in the past as well that it was kind of just a kick around idea. It wasn't really something that was going to be real. But once he really started making the rounds, because if you recall back when last season, when the Luka trade happened and for the rest of the season, he was kind of supporting Nico and he was more on that side in the sense that not that he supported the trade.
1: He didn't want fans booing while his guys were on the free throw line.
0: Right. And so he was kind of more on the side of management at that time rather than the side of the fans.
1: Yeah.
0: And then I think in recent times, he's done media tours. He's been on so many podcasts, so many different shows, and he's kind of talked about how much he's regretted all that stuff. Not that stuff, but selling to the Dumonts and everything. And I think once he started doing that, I don't think they're going to ice him out because he's doing that. I think he already knew that this is coming, so now I can just let loose.
1: And I'm curious, though, and again, we're not lawyers, and we don't even pretend to know exactly what's going to go on in this whole trial or this situation, but Cuban said his businesses were contractually entitled to participate in the Valley View deal, which he found out about after it happened. So mm-hmm. if you own 27% of a major sports franchise and a deal like this is brokered and the ball gets rolling and you don't have any knowledge about that, I understand where from a business side you would say, okay, this isn't right and this is why I'm filing this petition. This is why you're getting sued. But he's also got to know, buddy, you made your $3 billion. This isn't your home anymore. Yeah. As much as a lot of Mavericks fans would probably prefer you still be the guy, you're not. And there's no putting that genie back in the bottle whatsoever.
0: There is some responsibility that I think he'll always have for the Luka trade. Not the primary by any stretch. He did hire Nico. And then on top of that, just the way that he sold the team, even if you're buying all the stuff that he's talking about, that he didn't want to put his kids through the scrutiny, the public eye, all that stuff, that's all fine. You could have easily stretched that sale out for 6 months, had a bidding war, mm-hmm. got it to the right kind of people. I mean, you sold it to probably the worst type of people in more ways than one that you probably could have.
1: Yes.
0: And on top of that, like, forget all the other ethics and all those things. You also knew they don't know anything about basketball. So that's the whole other
1: thing. But they know a ton about real estate.
0: Right.
1: And I'm surprised him being a guy that's lived in Dallas for so long was somewhat sold on the idea of this state would just quickly, because of political influence and money, just, you know, flip a switch and, oh, now gambling's legal. Come on, man.
0: Yeah.
1: Really? Like, that wasn't ever going to happen, or at least not going to happen for quite a while.
0: Yeah.
1: I think pot will be legal in the state before they do gambling.
0: Yeah, and they gave it a good shot this last time. But, yeah, I think the part that surprised me most was, you know, you're saying how long he's been in Dallas. For me, it's more so how long he's been on Shark Tank and how terrible of a deal he made, not just to sell the team, but then to not get what he wanted in writing and all that kind of stuff. It's like, this is the baseline of what you expect from a businessman. And I think to bring it all back, mm-hmm. now it's kind of sour grapes. Now you're kind of just trying to play defense.
1: And Frank Zaccanelli, who helped negotiate the Perot deal in 1996 from Donald Carter, he was like, you know, a team executive president. He also the GM that pulled off the Jason Kidd trade, I believe. He was quoted in this Dallas Morning News article put out there. He says, the bottom line is this. Mark sold majority ownership and control of the team. He did it willfully. He did it with full knowledge, trying to point to some handshake deal, and a $3.8 billion sale of an NBA franchise is maybe the weakest legal position I've heard in 50 years of business. And I don't think many Mavericks fans hold, you know, Zaccanelli in a high regard because of, you know, him being an executive, and they made some had some missteps back then. But he's absolutely hitting the nail on the head with that comment.
0: Yeah, anytime you saw when the sale went down and that he said that he was going to still be making all the decisions and all that stuff with 27% ownership, it doesn't take a genius just to see that, you know, you have to get the check cleared by the person who's in the majority's position.
1: And we like to think of Patrick Dumont as kind of a Barney Rubble or Fred Flintstone, you know, doofus, because he allowed Luka to be traded. Say what you will about him. Is he a fail son? Possibly. Mm-hmm. You know, is it a Nepo baby? Sure. Did he merit becoming a billionaire? No, it's family money. But at the same time, he's done enough of these real estate deals and business deals that why would he put it in writing? But yeah, Mark, you can keep making decisions for our entity that's worth, at this moment, probably $5 billion that's going to double in, what, 10, 15 years probably?
0: Yeah, but you know, like when we talk about how much responsibility goes up to the ownership and all that, like, that's why Dumont will always be culpable for the Luka trade well, because he had to sign off on that. So, yeah, you're not going – any general manager, that's why whenever Donnie was making decisions here in Dallas, it was also Cuban involved in all that.
1: Yeah.
0: And that's where – I'm not justifying this by any stretch, but if we stretch this over to the Cowboys, that's always been Jerry's justification for holding the GM title,
1: right,
0: which is – I'm going to sign off on anything the GM does anyway, so let's just cut out the middleman in this spot. And
1: Jocks and socks. I mean,
0: you're right.
1: He said it day one.
0: Yeah, and I think what Dumont, ironically, is doing now is actually what you would kind of want, which is you assign the people in position of power and you let them cook.
1: I'll say this for Dumont. At least he learned relatively quickly from his first initial horrific mistake, and he's doing everything he can in his power to try to make it good as quickly as possible.
0: Yeah, and fairly or not, whatever, you know, people can talk about it, and I would probably say it's rigged too, but the Cooper Flag lifeboat is one that you only get one time.
1: Right.
0: And if you mess this up, like if Cooper Flag wasn't in the equation right now, we would be staring at the 90s Mavericks. We would be staring at the potential of 90s Mavericks.
1: Potentially, yeah.
0: And that's a very scary
1: If anybody remembers that, it wasn't a fun time. Yeah. It was the most irrelevant sports franchise in the North American Four for about 7 to 8 years.
0: Yeah.
1: It was terrible.
0: Yeah. Terrible.
1: All right, it's 125. This is the sweet spot. Saad Youssef in for the vacationing David Mino today. We will talk to Evan Grant as the Rangers try to win a series against the Angels later tonight. Corey Seager, there's a lot of talk surrounding the Rangers' very valuable shortstop, so we'll discuss that at 155 with E. Grant. But coming up next in the Big Damn Deal, a public plea by Von Miller. Could he become the next Cowboys pass rusher?
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14: A Better Life with Dr. Sanjay Gupta.
15: A colleague of mine went to a meeting of the primetime seniors the other week. There are programs like this all over the country for people in their 60s, 70s, 80s, and beyond to stay active. It's not just something to keep older folks busy. It helps to keep their bodies in shape and their brains sharp. Showing up with a good attitude is a must, and research shows that having the right mindset actually does lead to better physical aging. So if you need some suggestions to boost your positivity, experts we talked to recommended focusing on goals, which can boost your confidence. Practice gratitude, they said. One of the seniors my colleague met told her that just waking up in the morning is, quote, better than the alternative. That's true. Focus on the things you can control. Diet and exercise, and very importantly, surround yourself with positive people, because that can be contagious. I'm Dr. Sanjay Gupta, helping you live a better life.
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0: float like an anchor and sting like a feather. It sounds like you're perfect for Ticket Fight Night. 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
2: Thank you, EA. EA producing this program today. We're known as The Sweet Spot. I'm Sean Bass. He's Saad Youssef in for David Mino. Ham is also out working morning, so we have Connor Caldwell, and we have one Michael Dixon, who has been doing Diamond Talk as well this week with me, with Mino out, and we had to sit through one of the worst Rangers games of all season, and we'll talk to Evan Grant about that and many other things Ranger-wise coming up at 1:55, and EA will send us news in a little bit at 2:15. 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
0: It's The Sweet Spot's Big Damn Deal of the Day.
3: As I looked another page, as I burn another page, I will try to find my place in the diary of Jane.
2: That's right. And it's brought to you by
4: DFW Security.
2: Thank you, Connor. Well, yesterday during Why Today Doesn't Suck, we're just hanging out, having a good time. Bob's reading birthdays and whatnot. And Kevin Landrum is looking at his phone and says, oh my God, we might have breaking news, because Von Miller on Instagram posted a Photoshop photo of him in a Dallas Cowboys full uniform, because the DeSoto product has made it relatively known that he wants to become a Dallas Cowboy. And since then, amid that speculation, there's been Cowboys reporters saying it's not the case. Cowboys don't necessarily have interest in bringing in a guy at his age and perceived dollar amount, I assume, because he made over $6 million last year with Washington.
5: Yeah, I think the dollar amount would be the main holdup here. I did just made some calls and things like that, and I do feel like there would be interest at the right dollar amount. That's just the kind of just the thing I'm getting from, you know, just people around the league, that it's not just about, you know, the fit, the scheme, all those things. The dollar amount is still a factor. Now, if he chooses that, if he wants to really come to Dallas and that's something that, you know, come back home, have that story arc, all that stuff, I think there's a place for him to do that. But, you know, at the end of the day, there's different ways that these things are being conducted in Dallas now. Like, yeah, Christian Parker is not your old guard anymore. We don't know if there's a deadline that he has. Does he want everybody in training camp for a new system, a new culture, a new way? Von Miller, you know, obviously a veteran, might not want to go through training camp. If you remember a couple years ago, there was quite a few signings at the end of training camp before roster cutdowns.
2: I do.
5: And that might not be the way that business is being done in Dallas anymore.
2: Yeah, it's interesting, because I think when you see Jadeveon Clowney was brought in last year and led your team in sacks with, what, 8.5, I want to say, and Von Miller had 9 for Washington, pretty much just working as a, you know, pass rushing specialist. I'm just curious, does Christian Parker think, okay, can I use that? Will that help my scheme? Or do I just want to continue to install the things we have to install here, because there is going to be a learning curve for a lot of the guys that have been here and dealt with 2-3 different defensive coordinators in the past handful of years. And I think there's a fit for Von Miller on any team. Like you said, it's probably the price. But is this just a guy who's making noise because the cycles of the offseason have come and gone and he still doesn't have a team? Because he was on a podcast recently with Steve Smith, I think, and said, I had a deal from the Seattle Seahawks and I went with Washington and I obviously missed that one. So he's doing these public things, and he was on with RJ Ochoa of Blogging the Boys. He's got a successful YouTube and blog, and he was, I guess, spiffing Raising Cane's because he's friends with the founder of Raising Cane's, Todd Graves, and he goes on and on talking about that relationship. And RJ asks him, do you want to actually be a Dallas Cowboy? And this is what he had to say.
6: You know, I've always, I grew up here in Dallas. You know, I've always had a special place in my heart for the Dallas Cowboys. If I play for the Dallas Cowboys this year, I only have to drive 20 minutes to work. My mom and dad, this will be the first time that my mom and dad don't have to fly to every single game. My mom has been to every single game that I've ever played in, and she'll be able to drive to all the home games. And, you know, I got so many family members here. My kids are here. My family is here. Girlfriend is here. Everybody's here. It'll just be easy to work it out. So you never really know. You know, we talked about that magnetic field in College Station. Maybe, you know, the magnetic field here in Dallas get me there. So I would love to play for the Dallas Cowboys. It'd be amazing.
5: It's something that we've heard from a lot of people throughout always. Jadeveon Clowney, who you brought up, is a good example of, you know, somebody that wanted to be a Cowboy, and they just kind of made sure that whenever the time was right for him and for the team,
2: right.
5: they made it happen. I remember being down outside the locker room when Earl Thomas literally came and ran to the locker room,
2: yes,
5: and was like, come get me. This is not a new phenomenon of veteran guys wanting to play in Dallas. I think Dallas, funny enough, ironically enough, whatever you want to say, has a need at every position on defense except for defensive tackle, which is a crazy thing to say given how this team has operated in for the last two decades.
2: For sure.
5: They have a place of need for Von Miller. Like you said, I don't think he's a full-time defensive end. I think it's more as a pass rush specialist.
2: Well, let's talk about the depth, and do they actually have a screaming need? Because in my mind, they could probably use a linebacker. I know they went and got D Winters. I think that's probably the biggest sore spot, because you also don't know what you're going to get health-wise from DeMarvian Overshown. But let's just look at the pass rushing situation. You trade for Rashawn Gary, and you trade for some money there, too. And I think Rashawn Gary can be a very productive every down defensive end slash pass rusher. You also have Donovan Ezeraku, who showed flashes last year, who everybody assumes is going to take another step. James Houston, I think, is sneaky okay. You have Jayshon Barham, who they spent a third round pick on. They also got Malachi Lawrence in the first round. Everybody forgets they had two first round picks, and I feel like they feel that he could be something, I don't know, special, but somebody that could be a pressure player sooner rather than later. So you have these people already here that have gone through mini camps, they've gone through OTAs, and would it be nice to add a guy of his skill? And I mean, he's a future Hall of Famer. I think most teams would be accepting of that, but honestly, I don't know if Christian Parker wants to just add to something he's already started building.
5: Yeah, and Lawrence, by the way, they're going to try to play him off-ball linebacker to begin camp with. And
2: yeah,
5: so when you look at the edge rushing depth chart that you kind of listed out there, the funny thing is that the Micah trade has kind of thrown a wrench into the depth chart a little bit, because Ezeraku was not drafted to be a guy that's going to carry your pass rush.
2: Right.
5: He was drafted to be the next Randy Gregory, the next Robert Quinn, as in somebody who plays opposite of Micah and has big years. All of a sudden, you're trying to look for that 1A on your edge rusher. Now, bringing in Von Miller doesn't solve that. That's why the Max Crosby whispers were a lot more intriguing than something like Von Miller, because Von Miller is adding to a pool of players that you already have, which is a bunch of number twos. Rashawn Gary, Ezeraku, all these guys, they're all a bunch of number twos, which is not a bad thing.
2: No.
5: There's only a handful of number ones out there. The Cowboys had one, and they were kind of building the whole thing to be geared towards that. I'm not ripping the Micah trade at this point. It's way, you know, gone, and it's fine. But I'm just saying Ezeraku is a big wild card. And if we're talking about players who are going to be the guys that you want to watch for the most, Ezeraku would be probably top five on the entire team for me.
2: Yeah, he's going to be out there on the edge standing up, and I'm curious how much weight he's gained, how much muscle is he gained, because there was times in the early part of last season where he was getting bodied some. But you saw the progression throughout the year, and I think there's a decent level of hope that he can turn into, I don't want to call him an all-pro, but maybe just a decent pressure player.
5: Yeah.
2: And honestly, he was, what, a second-round pick 2 years ago?
5: Yeah.
2: If he's that...
5: Last year. Yeah.
2: Yeah,
5: last,
2: I mean, yeah, two drafts ago, I should say. But yeah, if he just turns into that, I still think that's a developmental win.
5: Yeah, and remember when he was drafted in the second round, a lot of people had first-round grades on him. It was seen as a very, very shrewd and savvy pick by the Cowboys. I think that's it's a good add if they're able to get Von Miller. I think his veteran leadership could be something that's valuable to a room that's very young.
2: Yeah, there is that. I just... There's other needs, though. To me,
5: the linebacker need for sure to me is the biggest one. No way.
2: Because they beefed up safety, which is great. They added to corner with Kobe Durant. Now I do wonder, you know, can Deron Bland get back to where he was at one point? That might be wishful thinking with all the injuries. But now this should be a better defense. And it's funny that where are we at? July 9th. This happens on the 8th.
5: Yeah.
2: This has been the only thing that has really absolutely pinged the radar. Mm-hmm. On the Cowboy front, this has been a largely quiet offseason. I know Dak spoke a few weeks ago at the end of minicamp talking about how, you know, he was asked, like, hey, is this weird that you're going to head into camp without anybody holding out and there's no big offseason something? And this is just a blip. And apparently Cowboys sources say there's nothing to this. We don't have a great level of interest in Von Miller. So it's been odd that there's just not a lot to talk about this Cowboys offseason, because there's always something coming down the pike, but not so much here. And honestly, that's kind of refreshing.
5: I think it is, because Christian Parker, to me, is at the forefront of all this, not just because of the defense and the scheme and all that stuff, but Parker is somebody that Jerry didn't know. There's no way he knew who Christian Parker was. That's a Schottenheimer hire.
2: Right.
5: And unlike Eberflus, who kind of has that relationship with Jerry, has the background, same thing, you go back with different head coaches, coordinators, all that kind of stuff. I think right now we're kind of seeing, a lot of Cowboys fans have always kind of yearned for Jerry to be a little less involved.
2: Mm-hmm.
5: He's never going to be fully removed. It's always going to be the Jerry Jones show. But this might be the most uninvolved that Jerry has been in quite a while, because, yes, he was the reason why Schottenheimer got hired, but everything after that has kind of been a Schottenheimer thing or a Steven thing.
2: Yeah,
5: and
2: speaking of the Steven thing, I know that there's maybe a split discussion about, okay, should they extend Pickens? Are people fine with him just playing on the franchise tag 1, maybe even 2 years? But I just like the fact that, and it's not very Jonesy to get out in front of it and say, oh, look, we're not going to negotiate. He's going to play on the tag. That's it. And that sort of ends the conversation. So Pickens, who isn't in a great position of leverage to, you know, quibble about it, says, okay, I'll make $27 million this year and just have to mind his P's and Q's one more year before he really cashes in.
5: I don't think the Pickens situation is one that has a linear path to what next offseason is going to look like. There's so much that's on the table with that situation. I mean,
2: the health of CeeDee Lamb.
5: The health of CeeDee Lamb.
2: That's one of the first things that jumps to mind, because I think you can live without Pickens as long as Lamb is in his prime and healthy.
5: Yeah, and I think there's a couple of different factors. There's the health of CeeDee Lamb. I think he's still going to be an elite productive receiver. I'm talking about Lamb here. But if he misses time like last year, remember the whole Pickens conversation really took off because CeeDee missed time last year and Pickens proved to be a legit number one weapon. If Pickens has the same stats same year, but the Cowboys are able to point to CeeDee playing 17 games and you were just benefiting off of CeeDee being on the other side,
2: mm-hmm.
5: I don't think it's as testy, the extension talks. But Pickens and his agent are basically able to say, look, we have this resume from Pittsburgh, and then even in your own system for a stretch, he was a legit number one. That's one thing. The other thing that I think there's going to be more talks about once training camp gets rolling is the role that Ryan Flannoy is going to play in all this.
2: Yes.
5: Because if Ryan Flannoy in a number three hole starts playing really well, and all of a sudden you CeeDee is still playing at an elite level and you feel like you just need a number two guy, I could see Jerry and Steven, Schottenheimer might not want to do this, but I could see Jerry and Steven rolling the dice and saying, hey, Flannoy, we're going to gamble on this guy and say that he's going to be our number two, and Pickens will take the comp pick.
2: Mm-hmm. I don't think Steven has any appetite to pay two receivers over $35 million. No. And honestly, I'm okay with that. Like, if you might not agree with it, but at least that's the decision he's made up, and they're moving that way with a level of conviction, which there's no waffling, because the Cowboys have been a waffling franchise for so long.
5: Yeah, and I think one of the more fascinating things is going to be that next year, 2027, is going to actually be the year that Jerry said 2024 was, which is 2027 and 2028 are the all-in years, because you have to operate with the Dak window as this contract. There is a high chance that Dak keeps playing after this contract, but with injuries, with his style of play, the play can start to dwindle. And do you look at the Rams and do you say that we have seen what all-in looks like and we need to do it right now?
2: Yeah, and it, on the Pickens side, too, I think something that could be playing into his favor, because when he landed in Dallas, everybody was worried about the wild card factor. Like, oh, mm-hmm. God, is he going to be able to handle life? Well, he has, and he's been productive. Now you're looking at Brandon Ayuk, who is wanting out of San Francisco, demanding to become a Commander, yet
5: ripping Daniels.
2: Lighting up Jaden Daniels, his former college teammate, on social media, just looking absolutely unhinged out there. So if you're Pickens in his camp, they go, look, he's crazy, not me.
5: Yeah. And I think on the other side of that argument, I think the Cowboys feared what Ayuk is doing. They kind of feared Pickens might be capable of doing that. Mm-hmm. To be very clear, Pickens has never done anything close to that level of unhinged.
2: He and CD were late for curfew. Yeah. He didn't show up really for the Lions game. But other than that, he's been a pretty, I would say, happy camper here.
5: Yeah, and I think at the center of it, I think Pickens is somebody that needs that good environment, good atmosphere. I think CD is a healthy presence, mm-hmm. Not because I think CD is a phenomenal leader, but because I think he's a good friend for Pickens. And then you do have the phenomenal leader, which is your quarterback, and that's a big luxury to have.
2: That was some good football talk, Saad. You should maybe write about this. I don't know. Maybe you have a future in that. All right, it's 1:49 here on the Sweet Spot. Sean Bass, Saad Youssef, Saad in for Mino, who's on vacation. We will talk to our Rangers buddy, Dallas Morning News beat writer Evan Grant, next on The Ticket.
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19: Few people now have asked me about a TikTok trend that they've come across. It's called 75 Hard. The challenge was created by entrepreneur and author Andy Frisella, who calls it a, quote, transformative mental toughness program and an Ironman for your brain. So here's what it entails. Eat a structured diet with no alcohol, drink a gallon of water, read 10 pages of nonfiction, take a progress photo, and complete two 45-minute workouts, one of them outdoors, every day for 75 days. Quite a challenge. We asked CNN fitness contributor Dana Santis about this, who reminded us that sustainable fitness isn't about punishment or proving discipline through extremes. It's about building habits that integrate into your lifestyle in a way that feels supportive and repeatable. If you ask me, that's going to be the key to long-term success. I'm Dr. Sanjay Gupta, helping you live a better life.
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0: Ticker brought to you by City Credit Union, online at citycu.org. France and Morocco kick off the World Cup quarterfinals from Foxborough today. A chance for Morocco to exact revenge from a semifinal loss to the French in Qatar 4 years ago. It will be a tough ask for them to stop the front three of Mbappe, Dembele, and Olise. France scoring almost 3 goals a game in this tournament. Today's game kicks at 3 o'clock on Fox. World Cup kick around on the ticket at 7 o'clock tonight. Rangers and Angels from Globe Life Field this evening, last of a 3-game series. Texas just 1-4 against LA this year. First pitch at 7:05. Diamond Talk here on the ticket after. And the women's final at Wimbledon is set. 10-seed Karolina Mukova beat 7-seed Coco Gauff 12-10 in their third set breaker. 9-seed Linda Noskova beats 12-seed Marta Kocsuk 6-4, 6-4. Mukova and Noskova in an all-Czech final on Saturday, and both searching for their first major title. 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
2: 1:58 on a Thursday. This is The Ticket. Thanks so much for tuning into The Sweet Spot. He's Saad Youssef. I'm Sean Bass. Mino out this week, so we have Saad today. And my buddy Michael Dixon, who's been doing Diamond Talk with me, he'll be in tomorrow. So have your scorebook all squared away for your as you score this radio show at home. We'll talk about some ethical things, scandal stemming from the NBA, and then EA will send us news at 2:15. But right now, let's go live to the Diamond Factory Ticket Hotline and say hello to the beat writer of your Texas Rangers for the Dallas Morning News and our good friend and burger aficionado. It is Evan Grant. Evan, how you doing today, sir?
3: What's up, guys?
2: Well, we were doing the post game last night, and we heard you ask questions after a 13-1 loss to Skip Schumacher. First off, I hope you're okay after having to sit through that last night. And this team, I think you were alluding to, you know, how can you have such a fun comeback win one night and then just look like this? Evan, this just might be a 500 team as we're over 90 games into the season.
3: Yeah, I mean, I think that's what Tim Kalishaw wrote a day earlier. It's kind of what I wrote last night. And, you know, there just is no consistency. The only thing that's consistent about this team is the level of inconsistency. And there are some things, Sean, that you would like to think that could work in this team's favor. Certainly they could get Corey Seager back, and they should get Wyatt Langford back soon. And maybe that changes the offensive dynamic, but are we betting on that dramatically at this point in time? I just don't know. I mean, we've gone, I think, the last 326 games of the Rangers' history, and they are 163 and 163. It's just been a very mediocre club for a very long time with no real direction on the field.
4: Evan, I'm just curious, when you look at the way the Rangers are playing on the field and then you look at the standings, it's kind of hard to reckon those things, especially with the trade deadline and All-Star break, all that kind of stuff coming up. Not just for this season, but just overall the vision of this team. How do you kind of sort out where this team is, how good they actually are, especially considering the division that they're playing in right now?
3: Yeah, I mean, Saad, the one thing I would say about like the long-term future, it's really cloudy, and that has nothing to do with just the personnel that the Rangers have right now, but who knows what the financial situation is going to be next year in Major League Baseball, the economic situation, or the collective bargaining agreement will eventually look like. And that may change how every team is constructed. So I think at the moment, you know, the focus is, can this team win this year? And I asked somebody that last night, and the answer I got back was, can it make the playoffs? Absolutely. Who is the competition for that playoff spot? If you're talking about the last wild card spot, Houston's certainly competition. Do we believe Minnesota is long-term competition? I'm not so sure. Boston's hot right now, but they're still five games back. And then you start getting worse and worse after that. So I don't know that there's going to be real hot competition for that final wild card spot. Is this team good enough to win a World Series? I don't know that I thought they were good enough to win the World Series in 23, and then they rolled off 11 straight wins on the road. So, you know, that it goes back to the old adage, right? Get to the dance and see what happens. And you could do worse than having a fresh and healthy Corey Seager and Wyatt Langford in the middle of your lineup at that point in time. But I think right now, you know, it is a game of the next 3 weeks. They've got I believe they've got 3 weeks to go to the deadline, right? A little bit over 3 weeks. They've got 10 games against the Astros and Mariners, the two head-to-head competitors in the division. Seven of those are at home. That should work in the Rangers' favor, but it then goes back to Sean's point about a 500 club. They haven't played well at home. They haven't played well against losing teams. They haven't played well in the division. So they're going to have to prove some things they haven't proven to this point this year.
2: Talking to Evan Grant, Morning News beat writer for the Texas Rangers, and I want to go to Corey Seager because I know you've written about him. I know he spoke in the room the other day. He's still not swinging a bat as he's dealing with a back at the age of 32. You asked him about potentially switching positions. He said no. And now we're getting some national attention about the thing that we've been a little worried about here lately. Is this morning I'm reading Ken Rosenthal and Will Salmon in The Athletic talking about, you know, just what are the Rangers going to do with Corey Seager as he's been to the IL six times in 2 years, $155 million left on the contract. After this year, he does have 10-5 rights. He currently has a limited no trade. And just the fact that there's a national dialogue now of potentially the Rangers, I don't know, considering selling Corey Seager if, in fact, things go south the next 3 weeks. What do you make of just where he is right now and what the organization is feeling about their highest paid player?
3: Well, the biggest problem I have with what Ken wrote, and I think a lot of that is stuff that we have reported, but the biggest problem I have with what Ken wrote is, at what point in time is Corey going to get back on the field and be able to demonstrate that he's got value to a team this year before the deadline? I don't see him coming back until maybe that Seattle series. Maybe I could be wrong, but I don't see him coming back until that Seattle series a week ahead of the deadline. And then you're talking about a guy who, yeah, he's got a great track record, but he is still hitting under 200. He does have two back issues this season alone. And if the Rangers have to consider the possibility of Corey Seager moving to another position, certainly other clubs have to consider that as well. And that's only going to diminish his value that much more. So what are you going to get for Corey Seager at the deadline? Could you trade him at the deadline? Yeah. Could you get real value for him? I'm not sure at this point. And what I wrote, I guess about 10 days ago, was it just puts the Rangers in an awful situation because they can't count on him to really help them win the division, and they can't count on him to be the piece that is a franchise remaking trade centerpiece. So it's a really tough spot for the Rangers right now. And maybe the best thing that could happen is that he gets back on the field, he plays, the Rangers hold on to him. Maybe they get to the postseason this year. Maybe they have a little bit of a run. And even with the 10-5 thing next year, if you're willing to pay down some of that contract and you're willing to send him to a place that he would be willing to take a deal to, then maybe you trade him then and say, okay, we need to get out in front of this. But I just don't see a real avenue for the Rangers here to get value for him at the deadline.
2: Yeah, I agree with you. And I'm curious, and I know that CY and company haven't flat out probably told you about just their thoughts about him moving positions, but what do you think they're thinking about, not in the here and now, but maybe a year or two down the road as far as where he could land if he's still with the Rangers?
3: I mean, I don't think that anybody in the Rangers thought that when they signed him that he was going to spend all 10 years at shortstop.
2: Sure.
3: And I just think the last 2 years have just really raised questions about is being in the middle of the diamond and the amount of demand that that injury puts on, the demand that that puts on the body, is that keeping him off the field? And it's hard to be a centerpiece player when you're missing 50 games a year, which is basically what he's going to average over a four-year period. So do you have to focus on how do you get him into the lineup more often? The idea this year was to play him a little bit more at DH, get him some DH days. That hasn't materialized, partly because he hasn't been healthy, partly because Jack Peterson has been so good.
2: Right.
3: But I do think it's got to be a conversation going forward that you have to look at the possibility of Seager not playing shortstop. He's going to be a 33-year-old next year with, at this point in time, you have to say, does he have a back condition?
4: Evan, when you look at the trade deadline coming up, is it a matter of buyers or sellers, or do you think it might be just in their best interest to kind of stand pat and let this ride the way it is, kind of see where the season goes? As you said, they've kind of got 2023, which I feel gets brought up a lot, and I don't know if that serves them well in the long term, because even in the moment, 2023 felt like such a lightning in the bottle, anomaly, exceptional situation. But do you let this ride out, or do you really have to make a commitment on, like you said, either be buyers and try to get this over the hump, or be sellers and get rid of your highest paid player and those sort of decisions?
3: Listen, if they play really poorly over the next 3 weeks, I do think you try and sell, particularly if a guy like DeGrom remains healthy. That's still a guy who could really make a difference in a playoff race, and he's under control for next year, and it would bring you a significant return. But I think the more likely scenario is this team's going to be somewhere around 500, still in the thick of the race. And I don't think you don't have the capital to go out and make real needle-moving trades, right? You don't have the minor leaguers to go out and do that, yeah. And you're certainly not going to add $40 million in payroll. But Chris Young was on the Rangers podcast, which will drop tomorrow, and told us that he's, based on track record, he's confident that if this team pulls off a nice role here in the leading up to the deadline, he will get some more financial wherewithal to add some payroll. And I think there are some pieces that this team can add that would help them without having to peel off a guy like Sebastian Walcott or a guy like Caden Scarborough. I keep wanting to call him Scarborough Green, but Caden Scarborough.
2: Scarborough Green, that's a blast from the past. Evan Grant of the Morning News joining us here on The Ticket. And last night we saw a lot of good, and we saw some not so good on the mound from Mackenzie Gore. And that's sort of been his MO for his career. Texas parts with five prospects. It feels like the locals aren't absolutely thrilled with what they've seen through a half season. Do you think that he has something else he can possibly unlock in the second half, or do you just think this is what he is?
3: I mean, the Rangers believe there's more. They obviously believe there was more when they made the deal for him, and he's got great stuff. But, what my exposure to him over this first half of the season is that this is a guy that he can be really, really great. But if he runs into trouble in a game, he has a lot of issue making an adjustment in the middle of an inning to kind of, stop the bleeding, so to speak.
2: It's like Martin Perez back in the day. Martin Perez, things would snowball on him and things would go sideways, and it took him years to get past that.
3: It's a great comp too, right? They're both lefties, right? And it took him a while. It took Martin a while to really understand how he could navigate trouble in an inning, and he's gone on to have a really serviceable major league career. I think he won his 100th game a week or two ago. So it's a good comp. I think Gore's got better stuff than Martin ever had in terms of a fastball,
2: yeah,
3: and the curveball. Perez's big pitch was a changeup. But until he proves differently, I've just got to have a little bit of a skeptic's view of Mackenzie Gore. Is he a serviceable starter? Yes. Do I look at him as the number three starter in a championship rotation? He has not demonstrated that to me yet this year.
2: And Evan, Jordan Montgomery has now made a handful of minor league rehab starts. He's had some good numbers. He hasn't been stretched out fully yet. He's getting closer, though. How much are you buying that he's going to be a factor in the rotation in the back half of this year? And can he exist? And he's a command guy, but he's only throwing 91. He's kind of sitting at 91 miles per hour. Right. Does that give you some pause with him?
3: There's some pause there. I also think that once he gets back to the big leagues and he's,

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1: I think he's got probably at least two more starts in the minors. He went three last night. I think he's got to get to five innings in the minors before he'd be a real option. But, you know, you get into late July, and if you're confident that Leiter is moving on the right track, maybe at that point in time Montgomery goes into the bullpen as kind of a fifth, sixth inning guy for some of your shorter starters as a multi-inning guy. Maybe if Montgomery's capable, maybe then you look at either Leiter or Rocker going to the bullpen as kind of that right-handed leverage arm that this team really needs. So I think the idea that both Jordan Montgomery and I think Cody Bradford's about a week away from going out, both those guys could be factors in terms of how the Rangers deploy the roster. I think there's at least some daylight there.
2: Well, Evan, we have the rest of this homestand. It's the All-Star break. Are you having to work through the break, or are you going to get out of town somewhere?
1: Well, I will be in Philadelphia, hoping to do something nice with Jacob Latz up there. Just the best story of the year.
2: Yeah.
1: And the first All-Star game I ever covered was 96 in Philadelphia. Okay. So it's a nice little 30-year reunion for me. Of course, I had to deal with a manager being fired that time when I was there. But I do that, and then I go to my old hometown of Atlanta, so there will be a poker game with all my old buddies, and we'll count down the days until the deadline. We don't really get to relax until the deadline passes. After the deadline passes, I will take a couple days in August to catch a deep breath and introduce myself to my wife again.
2: Well, Evan, listen, we love talking to you. We appreciate the time, and I will talk to you very soon, my friend.
3: Appreciate it, Evan.
1: And don't hesitate, boys, if you guys want to talk burgers, because, you know, that top 15 list was out last week. So.
2: Yeah, well, it is dry dock. It's burger season, too. So thanks, Evan. We'll talk to you.
1: All right, guys. Take care.
2: There he goes. Dallas Morning News, Texas Rangers beat writer Evan Grant here on The Sweet Spot. Coming up next, EA is going to send us some news.
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21: Ticker brought to you by Michelob Ultra, the official beer of FIFA World Cup 26. It is the Rangers and Angels from Globe Life Field tonight. The Rangers lost 13-1 in yesterday's game against the Angels, trying to bounce back and win the series this evening. It is Nate Eovaldi for Texas, Reed Detmers for L.A. And the first pitch at 7:05, Diamond Talk on the Ticket after. World Cup quarterfinals begin today. France and Morocco from Foxborough this afternoon. The French are trying to get back to the final for a third straight tournament. Morocco made a shock run to the semis 4 years ago, lost to France, and trying to get back to the semis here in North America. That game kicks at 3 o'clock on Fox. World Cup kick-around returns after a day off. They're live at 7 here on The Ticket. And the NBA Summer League begins today. The Mavericks and Warriors from Thomas and Mack in Las Vegas. That game tips at 6 on ESPN. 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
0: This is the sweet spot on The Ticket. Mino is out this week. We've had Norm filling in. We've had Saad yesterday and today. It's been awesome hanging out with you guys. And tomorrow, Michael Dixon is going to be hosting, and we will have the NIT break at 2:35 on Friday, as we always do. It's dry dog time, which is fertile time for several e-breaks.
1: Yes.
0: And I'm curious to see what the best of the rest is tomorrow at 2:35. We'll talk about an ethical decision or a discussion about cheating, and should it cost your job, because somebody in the NBA is now out of work. But right here, it's 2:21 on The Ticket, and EA is going to send us some news.
5: All right, Bart, send news.
23: Hello, gentlemen.
0: Hello, EA. Are you in broadcaster mode?
23: Sir.
0: Journalist mode?
23: Okay. You have to use that journalism degree for something.
5: Of course.
23: First, I want to ask you guys, do you like weather?
0: I mean,
1: only if it's AccuWeather.
0: Whether the weather be cold, whether the weather be hot, we'll be together whatever the weather, whether we like it or not.
23: Look at that. That's a very nice little jingle you made there. But we're going to serious weather, because we have found out that there's going to be a super El Nino. Forecasters at the NOAA have now increased their outlook from 63% to an 81% chance that there will be an El Nino, and they rank this one of the strongest on record, and they go back to 1950. Now, do you know why they call it El Nino?
0: Because it's the Nino?
23: Well, the reason why is because it's the Christ child. I didn't know. I thought it was. I thought El Nino meant boy. But it means the Christ child, so that's why I had the Christ child is coming. It was named after because some Peruvian fishermen discovered the issue around Christmas time. It was always happening around Christmas time, so that's why they decided to call it the Christ child.
0: Okay. And my limited weather knowledge about El Ninos, because I think the first big one we had happened back in the 90s, which gave us the SNL skit with Chris Farley, was El Nino, known as the Nino. Yeah. And it's a weather pattern that has to do with the oceans. But I guess the upside here is typically an El Nino will curb the amount of hurricanes we could possibly have during hurricane season. And as the oceans have warmed over the past handful of years, we get some pretty strong ones. So
24: big water,
0: maybe this super
24: water
0: El Nino will keep us free of a lot of damage this year.
23: Well, yes, for us, selfishly, in the Gulf Coast, you know, the Gulf of Mexico or in the Atlantic Ocean.
0: Sure.
23: But our friends in the Pacific side are not. Because when the El Nino happens, it is a flip. As it gets hotter, warm water starts circulating in the Pacific Ocean, sending crazy waves and winds towards the Atlantic. Apparently, hurricanes like calm weather. They like calm things. Mm-hmm. So they don't operate with the crazy hectic weather. So that's what's going to be going on in the East Coast. But our West Coast friends are about to get some hurricanes, and that's unfortunate. But good news for us here in Texas is we're going to get extra wet this winter.
0: Ew, why'd you say it like that?
1: Oh, my God. Are you going on another cruise?
23: Well, I am, yes.
25: That's nothing to do with that.
23: But we are going to get a from August to October to, you know, into December, into the winter months, we are going to get more precipitation, and we're going to get colder. Saad, I know you love cold weather.
1: Yeah.
23: You like to wear the hoodie. Mm-hmm. And we're going to have hoodie season very much so here in the fall weather. So that's good news here for the El Nino here for Texas. But our friends on the West Coast, well, they might get some damage in hurricanes.
1: That's a bummer.
0: Well,
1: they get enough good weather.
0: Best of luck.
1: Yeah.
23: All right, we've got to move on to Dateline Texas, all of Texas, because as you guys know, there has been an attack. It's known as a parasite. Mm. Do you guys know about the story of the ongoing Psychoplosis?
0: Nailed it. I'm worried about the screw worm with beef.
1: Yeah.
0: I know about that. But educate me here, EA.
23: Okay, so there is a parasite that is very, very dangerous, and it causes, quote-unquote, explosive diarrhea.
1: See, this is, I saw this, and I don't understand why the explosive is necessary. Isn't that kind of inherent with all diarrhea?
23: Somewhat, yes. I would
1: is it diarrhea explosive?
23: No, not necessarily. You can have very smooth diarrhea.
0: Okay. I mean, you're technically right, but again, that's...
23: As a man who's dealt with diarrhea a lot, There are types.
1: A lot. Okay.
0: You're a diarrhea expert.
23: Yes. Okay. And apparently you don't want this. According to doctors, this is kind of the worst version of the diarrhea. You will have a loss of appetite, stomach cramps, nausea, fatigue, all these things, but it can last for weeks. Multiple people have been infected, including parts of Texas. And now here's where the worst part comes. It could come from food contamination. And now one of the biggest restaurants in the world is fighting back. Taco Bell. They are now taking away tomatoes and lettuce and guac for the time being because of worries that you could get parasites from them and have said diarrhea.
0: I do like lettuce and tomatoes and guac on almost all my Tex-Mex, but if that's the that's the cost for not having explosive diarrhea, then
1: that's
0: fine by me.
1: It's also just a... I feel like if we're talking about explosive diarrhea, isn't that kind of the...
0: There's jokes to be made, yeah.
23: Let's just say
1: it's just rich that that's the one that's taken the steps.
0: Well,
1: good for them.
23: They are. Hey, they're stepping up. They have not set a specific end date, and it depends on their suppliers and stuff. But they are trying to look out for us. So clues here: don't wash your lettuce, wash your tomatoes, wash your wash them.
1: Okay.
23: When you go to the grocery store, please wash your vegetables. Because if you don't, you're going to be on the toilet for about an hour or so, or even longer if it gets worse. These parasites, they multiply.
0: Let me ask you this. So do you guys ever buy the prepackaged, like, shredded lettuce or salad mix?
1: For sure.
0: I know it says on the label, like, already washed, no problem. Just open and eat. Dude, no. I'm throwing that through a strainer every single time.
1: For sure. Absolutely.
23: I don't trust people. You know, I go to the grocery store and I pick out vegetables and I know my hands are not the best.
0: Big produce guy.
23: Yeah, of course. But if I can't trust myself, then I'm not going to trust other people with the vegetables. So you need to wash it. All right, moving on. We have some sad news. A pop singer star has now died. The great Bonnie Tyler dies at 75. A lot of people won't know her here in the United States if you just hear Bonnie Tyler, but she is a massive superstar in UK.
0: I think people here in the States probably do know her. I just think if you're of a certain age, you might not be as familiar. But as somebody that grew up in the 80s and 90s, and you know, her songs were in a lot of movies and TV shows.
1: Yes.
0: And of course, when I think of Bonnie Tyler, I think of the Dan Band and Old School.
23: And we have a clip of that, actually.

0: such a genius moment in that movie.
1: Yeah.
2: For the longest time, I know this song, but I didn't attribute it to Bonnie Tyler. I just know this song. She also did Holding Out for a Hero, which was prominently featured in Shrek.
0: Dude, there's so many movies and commercials that that was in. Like, I know you think of Shrek because of your age, but I think of the 1980s VHS classic that we had at the house known as Footloose.
2: Oh, of course, Footloose.
0: And they have a scene where that song's playing, and Kevin Bacon is playing chicken on a tractor with another dude, and his shoestring gets caught around the clutch or whatever, and it's like a big moment, and this one dude has to jump off the tractor into a river.
2: The 80s were a great time.
0: You know what? They kind of were.
2: Yeah.
0: I'm not going to lie.
2: I'm actually being very sarcastic there.
0: Because you weren't alive in the 80s, I don't think.
2: 89.
0: Okay, barely.
2: Yeah.
0: You just made it.
2: I'm a 90s guy. But Bonnie Tyler, interesting little factoid. You know her, she's known for her raspy voice, but that was on accident. What happened was she was getting a vocal cord nodules removed in 1977, and she was ordered by doctors to rest her voice, but one day she screamed in anger, permanently altering it, and that's when she got her noted voice that she's very famous for. So if it wasn't for that anger moment that she had, we would not have had these classics.
3: She permanently
4: they were inseparable.
2: Permanently lost, altered her voice.
3: Altered it. Okay, yeah. Gotcha.
2: You know me in words. And to wrap this up, guys, do you like chocolate lava cake?
3: Yeah.
0: The dessert at certain restaurants.
2: Yeah, like the chocolate comes out like a volcano.
3: Like
2: and
3: lava.
2: All that. Yeah,
3: yes.
2: Like a lava.
0: Like Vesuvius.
2: Yes. Well, Blue Bell Ice Cream has now announced that they have that new flavor. It's out today. Let's see if it's going to be good.
5: Yes.
2: Usually ice cream flavors with chocolate are usually good.
0: Okay.
2: So yes. I'm excited. I'm a chocolate
6: Hot
2: fan.
6: Sports opinion.
2: I think so. I think this is going to be great.
0: Well, you're working again with us tomorrow. Maybe we can...
3: Yeah, give us
0: the
3: taste
0: air.
3: Test.
2: I will. I'm going to go live to the grocery store and just go, I'm not going to steal. I'm not stealing things
0: from
2: other
0: people. Skip the produce that you have to wash and go straight for the Blue Bell.
2: First produce, then ice cream, and I will wash my hands for it. All right, that's the news, pokes.
0: Okay, thank you, EA. Appreciate that. We do the news every Thursday here on The Sweet Spot at 2:15. And coming up next, should cheating cost you your job if you're a play-by-play guy?
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19: There are lots of things you can measure to get an idea of how healthy you are at any given moment. Temperature, heart rate, blood pressure, just to name a few. But how about how healthy you will be and how long you're likely to live? According to a new study out of the University at Buffalo, two simple strength tests are pretty accurate at predicting longevity in older women. One is hand grip strength, and the other is how quickly people can stand up from a seated position without using their arms. By the way, I remember interviewing former President Jimmy Carter when he was quite old and being really impressed how he just popped out of the chair without using his arms. Not a lot of older people can actually do that. But I think the message here is that maintaining strength as you age is going to help you perform everyday activities, but also help you avoid injury and stay independent. I'm Dr. Sanjay Gupta, helping you live a better life.
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0: Ticket has won 5 Marconi Awards since the last time Jerry and the Cowboys won a Super Bowl. That streak looks like it's going to continue a while. 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
1: Shout out to the player of the day, Killbrew. Join the invasion live at Dad's Jokes Cheesy Burger in downtown Frisco, just off Main Street and 2nd Street tomorrow. Who doesn't love a good burger for breakfast? Dad's Jokes will also have local coffee from Virtuous Cycle Coffee and breakfast tacos for sale, too. Come see the invasion at Dad's Jokes Cheesy Burger, nestled in the heart of downtown Frisco.
2: Thank you, EA. 239 here on the Sweet Spot on this Thursday. 24 hours from now, the NIT break. So brace yourself. Sean Bass, Saad Youssef today. Mino's still on vacation. He'll be back on Monday, and I start my vacation next week. And right here, before we get to the hard line and why today doesn't suck, our final segment of this show, let's talk about what happened just to the south of us in San Antonio. Now, the Spurs, maybe a bit ahead of schedule with Wemby. They got to the NBA Finals, and they lose to the Knicks in 5 games. And Spurs fans upset with their coaching. They're upset with De'Aaron Fox. You know, look, Jalen Brunson went on a historic run. Mm-hmm. The Knicks felt like a team of destiny. But the Spurs are going to be a problem for the next decade, it feels like, with Wemby at the helm. As long as he can stay in one piece, that's going to be an elite team. And the Spurs are going to be looking for another announcer, because they are, I think their deal with FanDuel Network is done. So they're going to be on a different platform or a different channel next year. And they're going to have a new play-by-play man. And the guy they've had, Jacob Toby, has been their play-by-play guy since 2024. So a very short run. And the reason he's out, and I think Whip talked about this earlier in the week, but we actually got the news today that he is not going to be with the team, and that's after signing an extension this past June. Apparently, his girlfriend, or I guess then-girlfriend, got on his Instagram account and posted, let me get the quote here, put out, "This is my girlfriend of 6 years," and a photo of them dancing together. "But I cheated on her with Lauren Waters. So feel free to continue following me if you really think I'm a good guy, because I'm not." And Lauren Waters is the sister of Lindy Waters, who is a, you know, bench guy for the San Antonio Spurs, doesn't play very much. And we were wondering just what would the fallout of this be. Well, it turns out he has, in fact, lost his job with the Spurs. So this sucks for him, sucks for his girlfriend, sucks all the way around. But the ethical question is, should a team be able to fire a broadcaster if he cheats on his girlfriend? Didn't cheat on his wife, cheated on his girlfriend. But I guess when it's the sister of a member of the team, that could be a line that's been crossed. Maybe the perception moving forward of having this guy, and because this thing went absolutely viral.
3: Yeah, I think the last part is the most important part, because it's not just firing someone for because of what they did in their personal life. All of a sudden, you've kind of made it professional when you've brought it into the professional realm, which is the sister of a player. Now, I think there's a lot of different layers to it. One, even if it wasn't the sister of a player, the manner in which it was revealed of her posting on his Instagram account, all that stuff, these sports, all these organizations, they're businesses. And if they feel like you're bad for business, they will get rid of you at that point.
2: Because then it's a headache moving forward. Right. They don't want to deal with any negative perception.
3: Yeah, but in the case of this particular thing where it's Lindy Waters' sister, I think it's even more interesting, because now I wonder, obviously we don't have any inside knowledge of any of this, but I wonder if the organization looks at it almost like we have to stand up for our players. In the sense that, now maybe Lindy was totally cool with it.
2: Yeah.
3: Who knows? Like I said, we don't know that. But if he wasn't, like, I feel like it's on, and the onus is on the team to do something about it then.
2: And I'm also curious, like, what if, again, we don't know real hard and fast details about this, but what if Jacob Toby did cheat on his girlfriend? That's very obvious, with the sister of Lindy Waters. But what if he, like, had a relationship moving forward with her? Like, what if, like, this is his soulmate, and they get married and have kids together, and he lost his job because this is how he met his wife?
3: Right. You know? And I mean, it does happen. It usually, to be honest, happens the other way around where,
2: sure,
3: you know, there might be a, not that it happens all the time, but whenever, when it does, a lot of times it's a woman in the media who may have met someone in the organization,
2: right, right,
3: and it kind of goes on from that. So I think that is one thing that, you have to consider here. But also the biggest thing is we don't really know how the player felt about it, because if the player was like, hey, I want this guy out, I think the organization absolutely has to make
2: that
3: call.
2: For sure.
3: Like, it doesn't matter if it's a bench player or not, because at that point, you're kind of setting a precedent. You're kind of setting a pattern that you're going to follow forever then.
2: Because Toby, you know, deleted his social media accounts or locked them down, and the Spurs haven't publicly addressed, you know, their side of this.
3: Yeah.
2: But man, just to, I think back on June 18th, he posted that he just got extended. And, you know, you're a young broadcaster. He was a former news anchor in Denver. He called games on Fox Sports and the Pac-12 network. He's one of the up-and-comers in the business. And a side piece just completely derails your career. And then there's also the ethical question, too. And I threw this at my wife today. I said, is the ex-girlfriend or his girlfriend wrong for getting on his social media? And this is how she let everybody know. Is there, like, an ethical question there, or is this, or is she totally like justified to do this because she's the one that was betrayed?
3: Yeah. I mean, there's always lines that you kind of have, right? And, for example, like you always say, no matter what happens, you can't be violent. You can't hit someone. Right. Mm-hmm. And I think that is a very good rule of thumb to follow for everybody. Even if you caught someone cheating, you take proper, responses to that. Now, is this a proper response? I don't know. Like, I really don't know, because it's like if you said that she caught him cheating and then she killed him, I'd be like, that's crazy. Like, you can't do that.
2: You can't commit a murder.
3: Yeah, you can't do that no matter what. Even if you were wronged, you can't do that. And you can't even probably beat him. But at this point, like, if you're just blasting him on his own social media, I'm not saying it's an eye for an eye, but what is eye for an eye in that situation?
2: Well, she has ruined his career. Now,
3: that's true.
2: He probably should have thought of that when he was cheating on her, of course.
3: She probably views it as he ruined my life.
2: Yeah, well, I think...
3: personal life.
2: But again, they're not married.
3: Yeah.
2: I'm guessing they don't have kids together, so they could just split up and go on their separate ways.
3: Yeah.
2: And I'm thinking back to Tom Brenneman and what he said that got slipped out over the air, cost him his job, and it took him a number of years before he landed back, I guess, on his feet, calling games, and now he's calling college football on CW. I've seen that the past few years.
4: I made a comment earlier tonight.
2: But what's worse, what he did or what this Jacob Toby did with the Spurs?
3: Well, in the context of will they get another job again because Brenneman is back on the air, in that context, strictly speaking, you have to look at it. Is it going to irk the public, or is it going to irk the team that is going to have to make the hire? For example, let me give you an example. How many players in the NFL or on the Kansas City Chiefs get into legal trouble and then continue their NFL career, right?
2: Mm-hmm.
3: As opposed to what Colin Kaepernick did, as opposed to what Tim Tebow expressed, they made those expressions, but teams will bring back that person, because even if that's viewed as a much worse thing in the court of public opinion, and objectively probably is way worse than, you know, whatever, though, the teams are like, we don't want to deal with this headache.
2: Yeah.
3: And so we're not going to bring this guy on, mm-hmm. not because it's worse than what this other guy did, but we don't have to deal with that constantly. The fan base might, the public might, we might get clowned like we clown the Chiefs all the time now, but as a team, we don't have to deal with that.
2: And I guess I understand from the Spurs side, too, because this guy has been disgraced publicly, and the internet doesn't forget.
3: Yeah.
2: And this is a face of, not the face of your franchise, that's Wimby, that's the players, that could be your coach, but this guy's in your living room every night welcoming you into the product.
3: Yeah.
2: So I understand it from that aspect if you want to just part with him.
3: And then the other part is the longevity thing, right? I mean, he's only been there since 2024.
2: Yeah, what if this was their 30-year veteran, like team Hall of Fame type guy? Do they just say, well, he did this, so we'll just keep rolling?
3: Well, see, the 30-year thing,
2: the fans love the guy, so I guess we can just deal with this.
3: Maybe, or maybe at that point they're like, well, we've been trying to look for a way out. It's kind of
2: re-upped this
3: dude. Yeah. Well, no, I'm saying if it was a 30-year guy.
2: Yeah.
3: The hard place to manage is if it's someone that's in their like 16th year, they have a great rapport with the fan base, they're on top of their game, doing great. I don't know what they would do in that situation. I still think because of the player aspect, you have to side with the player and whatever his desires are there.
2: That is just a sticky wicket, man. And I'm curious to see, because this guy is, what, early 30s probably? He's a young dude. I'm just curious if he was this good and he replaced Bill Land, their longtime announcer, in 2024. I'm guessing some other team or franchise or market would give him a shot, right?
3: I don't know if one of the other 29 would, but I'm sure some other place. And do you have to kind of go back to the drawing board, start at the G League or something?
2: Oh, like, man.
3: I don't know. Like, it might be something where you have to let it kind of, you know, roll over and go over and just end this storyline and then restart fresh.
2: So the moral of the story is don't cheat, especially with
3: always a good rule of thumb.
2: With one of the player's sisters.
4: Yes. I don't know if I'm going to be putting on this headset again.
2: All right, it's 249. This is the sweet spot. Why Today Doesn't Suck is next.
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16: A better life with Dr. Sanjay Gupta.
17: They say consistency is key, but sometimes you just gotta switch it up. A new study out of Harvard School of Public Health found that varying your exercise routine could add years to your life. What exercise someone did didn't matter much. What did matter was that all the exercises together worked all the muscle groups in their body. Now, an added benefit to changing things up is it can help you push through the plateau effect. That's when your body gets so efficient at doing something that you actually stop getting better at it. And we know from previous research that specializing in any one sport at a young age can make someone actually more prone to injury. And as experts we talk to point out, even elite athletes switch up things with their workouts, making sure to target strength, cardio, flexibility, balance, and doing that every single week. I'm Dr. Sanjay Gupta, helping you live a better life.
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3: Ticker brought to you by Michelob Ultra, the official beer of FIFA World Cup 26. The Rangers and Angels from Globe Life Field tonight. The DMN's Evan Grant joined the Sweet Spot earlier today and discussed where the Rangers find themselves after a 13-1 loss last night.
4: We've gone, I think, the last 326 games of the Rangers history, and they are 163 and 163. It's just been a very mediocre club for a very long time with no direction on the field.
3: Rangers back to 500, but they've got a chance to win the series tonight. First pitch at 7:05. Diamond Talk on the ticket after. The Kawhi Leonard Raptors trade currently on hold. The Clippers and Raptors agreed to a deal on June 30th, but LA issues a statement to ESPN saying the deal won't be finalized until the Raptors assume the risk and penalties associated with an ongoing investigation by the NBA into whether or not the Clippers circumvented the salary cap with Leonard. The Raptors issue their own statement saying they're still eager to bring Kawhi back and look forward to a swift resolution. And the World Cup returns today. First of four quarterfinals, France and Morocco kick from Foxborough. In just a few minutes, World Cup kick around on the ticket at 7 o'clock tonight. That's the Ticket Ticker. I'm Michael Dixon on Sports Radio 96.7 and 1310. 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
10: Asadin.
11: Chimpanzee artist.
12: That's right. Thanks to Evan Grant of the Morning News, Rangers beat writer, joining us earlier today. And thanks to you, Saad, for filling in the last 2 days, dude.
13: Of course.
12: A lot of fun.
13: Had a blast.
12: And tomorrow, Michael Dixon will be in with me 1 to 3 as we will take you through Friday. And
11: the real one?
12: The real one, not the fake one. Or, you know what? I'll take either, to be quite honest
11: me too.
12: With you. But right
11: what,
12: now... It's,
11: what if they did a show together?
12: I believe we have enough drops to make that possible.
13: The most boring 3 hours in ticket history.
12: Maybe I can start my vacation a day early. We'll see. But it's 2:57. Connor?
13: Thank you, Sean. ET's Market and Bakery brings you Sports Sturm.
11: Thank you. Thank you. Thank you.
12: Hi, Bob.
11: Hello, guys. You ready to do this?
13: Let's do it.
11: Are you ready? It's your
12: How
11: last
12: many barrels
11: day.
12: Are going to be thrown your way today?
11: We shall see.
12: I've been laughing about the Donkey Kong joke for 24 hours.
11: Chap.
14: Glad you brought up Donkey Kong. That will make an appearance.
12: Okay.
11: Will it now? Okay. Well, today is July 9th, I'm told. In the year of our Lord 2026, the 190th day of the year, making 175 days left in the year, also meaning we're halfway. Today is National Sugar Cookie Day, guys.
15: I got to move the fixed microphone. Nice. Sorry.
14: Love sugar cookies.
12: Not the best cookie, but fun.
11: Sugar cookie, not bad. Certainly has a low ceiling, but a decent floor.
12: Yeah, decent floor.
13: Also, it's best if you have other things going on with it. Maybe a certain ice cream or something like that.
11: No, you're right.
14: I like the way you think, Saad.
16: It's much better than the often teasing oatmeal raisin, because some of them you think, it's chocolate chip cookie. And
14: I'll tear through some oatmeal raisin cookies.
16: They're okay.
12: they're
16: but if you're not sure what it is,
12: when done right,
16: it's a
12: by
16: huge disappointment.
12: Grandma or an aunt, they're delicious.
11: Oma?
12: Mama. She was the one that made the good oatmeal.
14: What were the cookies called that they came with, like Rangers baseball cards?
12: Mother's cookies.
14: Mother's cookies. Yeah.
12: Delicious.
11: My sugar cookie story, since you guys asked.
16: Right. Yeah.
11: Was when running the White Rock Marathon, you're going through, I guess, Lakewood, because Corby was standing outside shaking his fist at the runners in his neighborhood.
16: Holding a beer.
12: In his Burks.
11: But, like, it's mile 20, and you're kind of beaten, but you're also beaten by knowing you have 6 miles to go. and they had a sugar cookie table. Okay. And they distributed to them, and I have never been one to turn down a cookie. And I'll never forget that sugar cookie because it sort of made your body come alive with energy again. Really? And I've always heard that. I've heard about the body sugar recharge and just the effects of a depleted body enhanced by a sugar cookie or something along those lines. And it happened that day, and we had a moment.
16: It spurred you on to win the marathon?
11: That became my number one ranked sugar cookie of all time.
12: So the Belushi little chocolate donuts thing. Actually, there's something to that, right?
11: When done right.
12: Yeah.
11: In moderation, Sean.
13: Now, the sugar cookie, the ones that they sell with the icing on top that every little kid has, the super, super soft ones.
12: Yeah.
16: Gross.
12: Not a fan of those.
16: The real thick layer of frosting, those are awful.
12: Too much.
13: As a kid, man, that's heavy on the nostalgia.
16: My wife and kids think they're great. They're terrible.
11: I think you're right. It's National Dimples Day as well, guys. In 1877, we have the first Wimbledon Tennis Championship, which made it the first official lawn tennis tournament. And believe it or not, only men were allowed to play at first.
16: That's shocking.
14: How did McEnroe do?
0: No way!
16: Who decided that grass was a good surface?
13: I think
16: tennis. Did they not have concrete yet?
6: I think it was the great man who said, if there's grass on the field.
11: Boy, we're having a key game at stupid Foxborough.
10: Sports.
11: Yeah. That just looks horrible.
14: Yeah, because they got the weird.
11: They have those vacated storefronts.
13: Yeah.
11: As another mall has failed in the end zone at the Patriots Stadium.
12: Isn't that where you ran into Tom Brady?
13: That's
12: literally,
13: right. Yeah. Because the stadium, like in the back, it just goes from the basement of the locker room, and you go spill right onto the field. So I went early in 2019 and was just making the rounds. I'm talking like 5 hours before the game, and I just. Walking really fast, walk right outside, and just bump right into Brady walking out with his headphones.
11: Really?
13: Yeah.
11: Was he deflating footballs when he walks out?
13: He was not. He barely flinched. He just kind of set his headphone.
14: That's a big moment for you, Saad. You love
12: that's your guy.
11: He didn't recognize you?
13: No, he didn't.
14: From the fan club?
13: No.
11: You're the guy who tweets on my behalf. 1893, surgeon Daniel Hale Williams performs the first successful open-heart surgery when he repairs the torn pericardium of knife wound patient James Cornish, which is also an 1893 name.
14: Could you just be known in history as knife wound patient?
11: Yes, without the use of penicillin or blood transfusion.
16: Ooh. Why is James Cornish an 1893 name?
11: I don't know. I just know that it sounds like an 1893 name.
16: And the Cowboys had a guy named Frank Cornish.
11: I can't explain it.
12: So they had a time traveler
16: from
12: the 1800s.
16: So.
11: 1914 was the year the Boston Red Sox purchased Hall of Fame slugger Babe Ruth's contract from the Baltimore Orioles, the minor league Orioles at the time.
13: Good candy.
11: 1917, British battleship, not the candy, Babe Ruth or Oreos?
12: Yeah, Oreos are cookies. So.
13: I think that time is a little early for Oreos.
11: It's never too early for Oreos. 1817, British battleship HMS Vanguard explodes at Scapa Flow due to an internal explosion caused by faulty cordite. Killing 804 members.
14: Damn.
13: And he survived?
14: It said it exploded because of an explosion.
16: Yeah.
14: We didn't need that part, did we?
16: What's cordite?
11: I feel like Saad is just, or EA is just, giving me a number of words.
13: Wow. That makes it two out of three on the hard line.
11: Mixing up the guy I just talked to the guy I'm talking to now? What did I do?
13: No, it's okay.
11: We know where this show stands.
12: Ooh.
11: Whatever. 1932, the Washington Redskins formed, then as the Boston Braves.
10: Whoa.
11: Page two.
13: Nice.
0: No disrespect.
11: 1948, at age 42, Satchel Paige makes his major league debut for Cleveland in St. Louis, throwing two scoreless and becoming one of the oldest rookies in MLB history. I should think.
16: He still has to be the oldest.
17: You're out of here.
11: 1955, Bill Haley and his Comets rock around the clock. Tops the Billboard charts. 1980, seven people die in a stampede to see Pope John Paul in Brazil. 1981, Nintendo releases arcade game Donkey Kong.
16: Oh, boy.
18: Hey. That's awesome.
19: Just a few years later, we have the 8-bit NES.
11: 1999, American Pie is released.
19: Oh, genius.
11: Starring Jason Biggs.
17: Genius.
11: Eugene Levy.
16: Shannon Do we Elizabeth.
11: Go, I have to ask, is it Levy or Levy every time? I think it's Levy.
19: I thought it's Levy.
11: Is it Levy?
14: Well, here we go.
11: See, I believe that too. In 2001, the mockumentary The Office, created by Ricky Gervais and Stephen Merchant.
19: What a day, Sal.
11: The premieres on BBC Two in the UK.
17: Scissor me.
14: The pilot episode with Steve Carell is basically a shot-for-shot remake of the first episode.
16: Yes. Sod's one of the few people I know who has watched more Office than I have. But I've watched it a lot.
13: I've watched the British Office a few times as well, and it's solid. It's just...
11: Do you like Gareth better than Dwight?
13: No. Dwight is one of my favorite characters in The Office.
11: But Gareth is awesome.
13: He is.
14: Yeah.
11: I think Gareth has been underrated by time.
19: Does Gareth have a brother named Moe's?
13: No. Also, Moe's...
14: That's his cousin. Yeah.
16: Cousin.
13: Yeah, and Moe's being the guy that created...
14: Michael Schur.
13: Yeah, the guy that has created so much fantastic television is just hilarious when you look at him in the show.
14: He said he hated being Moe's, though.
13: Yeah.
11: In 2009, Joe Sakic retired after 21 seasons with the Quebec Nordiques and Colorado Avalanche.
19: Yeah, but what did he ever do?
20: Colorado Rockies.
11: 625 goals, 1,641 points.
19: Look out that window.
13: Good executive, too.
11: And coins.
16: Coins.
11: P1 birthdays include Rich Phillips.
16: Whoa! Nobody told me that.
14: I didn't know that either.
19: Okay.
16: Nobody told me.
14: I couldn't find out your age, so what's your age?
11: How many quacks is this?
16: This will be the double nickel here today, boys.
11: The double nickel.
19: I love it.
18: Oh, good dude.
11: How exciting.
19: Are you and Lando going to finally settle your metal differences today?
16: We'll see. Quack.
14: I don't know. Those run deep, man.
16: They do.
11: It was just wrong yesterday that Rich was excitedly promoting his trip to Red Rocks.
19: Yeah.
11: And Lando
16: came in and crapped all over it.
11: Treated it like a porta potty.
19: But then I have to be put in the weird position to defend Lando about the Deftones.
16: Man, yeah. I cannot stand them.
19: I wanted to dogpile Lando, but then you throw that out there.
16: I cannot stand them.
14: Ridiculous.
19: It's okay.
18: Hey, stop!
16: But it's not like I'm going there to sing Winger or something, okay?
11: Sports birthdays. Kevin Nash is 67. Why is he in sports birthdays?
19: Diesel.
16: He was a wrestler.
19: Sports. WWE champion.
11: Ben McAdoo. Boy, what a light day for sports birthdays. He's 49, and Trent Green is 56.
17: Green.
11: Other birthdays include the great Tom Hanks.
16: Oh, yes.
11: The great, although he might have been canceled, Fred Savage. Okay?
19: What did he get canceled for?
11: Are we allowed to still like Fred Savage?
14: He was in Super Troopers 2 recently.
21: Nice. He's been known as a jerk.
16: Yeah, but he had a...
11: That doesn't get you canceled.
16: He's had a couple of series
11: otherwise
16: recently.
11: Half of us would be off the air.
19: He just had a liver transplant and was released over the weekend,
14: Thank
19: I believe.
14: You, Daddy. Tom
19: Think
14: Hanks is 70.
19: Yeah.
11: I just said that.
19: Or is 70.
14: My fault.
11: Fred Savage is 50,
17: yes, as
11: though.
17: I just said.
16: So I hear Fred Savage is 50 today.
14: Yeah, he is.
11: Jack White's 51.
16: Oh, yes. I thought I shared a birthday with him.
19: A fellow ball player.
11: He may have been canceled.
18: He and
11: Corey
18: are vacationing together.
11: Jimmy Smits is 71.
14: Greatness. Also a Star Wars
11: He is
14: time.
11: President Santos in West Wing.
19: Also seen Sam Crowe.
11: He was in Star Wars. What?
19: Jimmy Smits and Sam Crowe? Or not in Sam Crowe, but Motorcycle
18: Sons
19: show.
18: Of Anarchy.
19: So, Sons of Anarchy.
21: NYPD Blue.
14: What?
11: What?
14: What
11: Blue?
14: Did you say?
11: NYPD Blue.
18: He was in NYPD Blue as well.
17: Blue?
11: Do you want to tell everybody about Riley Reed, EA?
21: You don't want to say it?
14: I will.
11: I mean, I certainly would defer to whoever is typing an entire paragraph about her.
14: Riley Reid turns 35 today.
19: Lando's familiar.
16: What's she done?
14: I am familiar. She has been familiar in 1,655 films.
11: That's such too as, many.
14: Such as...
16: Careful.
14: Man.
11: Are you starting to see why I had no use for that paragraph?
14: Paste my face 26.
19: Okay.
14: She's a size queen and orgy overload. All right, there you go. All
11: right. Monty said you can say this.
14: Oh, you're going to trust Monty?
13: As long as Monty said
19: there's
13: so.
19: Your first issue.
14: Yeah.
19: Don't take cues from him.
11: Let's see. Born on this day, but dead, O.J. Simpson, 76.
16: He got canceled, I think, Bob.
0: Hey, Twitter world.
11: Hassan II, the king of Morocco, died at 77 years old.
14: And his team is playing.
19: Oh,
14: right
19: my.
14: Now.
13: O.J. Made in America, by the way, probably one of my favorite, all-time favorite documentaries.
11: Yeah?
13: It was very, very well done.
21: I like Hassan Made in Morocco.
0: Anyway, we'll deal with that.
11: Dead on this day, still dead, would include Ross Perot, 2019.
19: I can't finish.
16: Senior, right?
19: Can't finish.
20: She got a casket. You see, I'm going to get in.
11: And I don't think we're going to end on a high here because the last one is Earl Warren. Who died at 77, who's a former Chief Justice.
14: Yeah. The Warren Commission, yeah.
11: And that's why today doesn't suck.
22: And you're done.
19: Bye, son.
11: Love you guys.
22: Let's go.
19: Bye, you.
14: Bye,
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17: Few people now have asked me about a TikTok trend that they've come across. It's called 75 Hard. The challenge was created by entrepreneur and author Andy Frisella, who calls it a, quote, transformative mental toughness program and an Ironman for your brain. So here's what it entails. Eat a structured diet with no alcohol, drink a gallon of water, read 10 pages of nonfiction, take a progress photo, and complete two 45-minute workouts, one of them outdoors, every day, for 75 days. Quite a challenge. We asked CNN fitness contributor Dana Santis about this, who reminded us that sustainable fitness isn't about punishment or proving discipline through extremes. It's about building habits that integrate into your lifestyle in a way that feels supportive and repeatable. If you ask me, that's going to be the key to long-term success. I'm Dr. Sanjay Gupta, helping you live a better life.
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6: Ticker brought to you by Brad Thomas's Texas Day Brazil Sports Biz and by Neutral, the official hard seltzer of FIFA World Cup 26. The World Cup quarterfinals are underway. France and Morocco from Foxborough, scoreless in the 17th minute. Winner of this game meets the winner of Spain and Belgium in a semifinal at Dallas Stadium on Tuesday. World Cup kick around on the Ticket after the game this evening. Rangers and Angels in the series finale from Arlington tonight. Texas back to 500 after an ugly loss last night. The DMN's Evan Grant on where they stand as contenders nearing the All-Star break.
7: I don't know that there's going to be real hot competition for that final wild card spot. Is this team good enough to win a World Series? I don't know that I thought they were good enough to win the World Series in 23, and then they rolled off 11 straight wins on the road.
6: 7:05, first pitch from Globe Life Field. Diamond Talk on the Ticket after the game. World Cup kick around is at 7. And the women's final at Wimbledon is set. 10th seed Karolina Mukova beat 7th seed Coco Gauff 12-10 in that third set tiebreak. 9th seed Linda Noskova beats 12th seed Marta Kutsuk 6-4, 6-4. Mukova and Noskova now in an all-Czech final at All England Club on Saturday. That's the Ticket Ticker. I'm Michael Dixon on Sports Radio 96.7 and 1310. 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
9: The Ticket.
10: Well, this is a time for us to reflect as Americans on the sports we love and the sports we don't care as much about. And some Americans have checked out and said, good, now we can move on to the sports we care about, as American football is right around the corner. And you know I'm with you on American football, but I'm also with the World Cup to the very end. But my point to saying that is we do sports very, very well here in the States, our own way. We have figured things out without the help of other countries for the most part, and we have set up the sports world like we like it. And I dare say we've done a really good job, but not a perfect job. Because a perfect job would not have any massive mistakes. Do you guys know what I think the biggest mistake we make in the United States that the rest of the world probably thinks is insane in our sports universe? The number one thing that grinds my gears.
11: Like calendar-wise?
10: No, just what is customary, what is normalized. Nobody here would think anything of it unless it's pointed out to them, but the rest of the world thinks we're insane.
12: Advertisements? The excessive use of them?
10: Probably that's on the list, but no, the one I think of is every time a sports team climbs Mount Everest, mm-hmm. plants their flag on the moon, or at the top of Mount Everest, to stay with that same metaphor. Every time we do it, the first person that we hand the trophy to is the old man who owns the team. Overseas, they would never consider that. There's one exception, of course, which is the Stanley Cup, which I thank them very much that they handed to the captain, which is what they do all over the world in all the other sports, is they hand the trophy to the captain. The World Cup will be handed to the captain of the team, and then he will go over with his mates, and they will celebrate. And at some point, we will recognize the suits, and then at some point, we'll recognize the rich man who has made all this possible, most likely because his dad was a rich man before him and decided to have a child and handed the entire empire to him. And now he gets the private jet and the suite at the 50-yard line, and he gets everything. But why must we recognize them first when they probably can't catch a football?
11: In the other countries, is the owner even up there at the presentation?
10: No. At some point, I'm sure they work him in. Yeah. I'm sure he gets to be in the parade.
11: But he's always...
10: But he's in the background.
11: First and foremost.
10: Because what did you do in this game, my friend? I know you paid for the buffet.
11: And the other side of it is, you mentioned how hockey, the NHL, does give it to the captain.
10: Yes.
11: That is really the only sport we have where the captain, the captaincy is considered to be a big deal.
10: Right, except soccer, where worldwide, the captain's armband,
11: yes,
10: you will be the guy speaks to the refs, but also who gets handed the trophy.
11: But I'm saying, I mean, do NBA teams have captains?
10: That's an interesting one. I think baseball, there's like three teams with captains, including your Yankees. And
11: football, we do, right?
10: We do, yes.
11: Because they forced it on them, right? The league did?
10: Yes, but...
11: They have to wear
10: by golly, we will still hand the trophy
11: no doubt
10: to Clark Hunt or Jeffrey Lurie.
11: But that may be one reason it's a little different, is because the other sports here don't have captains.
10: Well, they definitely have main players.
11: Yeah. Of course.
10: And they definitely have humans who are the reason that a team wins a championship. And it's not the old man up in the luxury suite or the man who's on his yacht right now in the south of France.
12: I've never really thought of that before, but you are right. It's very much a, hey, this is my money and my team. I'm going to take the first initial credit for it.
10: Let's make this
12: awkward.
10: Let's make this about me right now.
12: And the interviews are always so weird, too, on the field with the commissioner and whoever the owner is.
10: Well, it's funny you guys mentioned all of this, or actually that I mentioned this, and we started talking about this because today there's an item in the news that I would couple with this. As grinding my gears.
12: All right. Okay.
10: And I've had several people reach out to me and say, did you see what just happened? Yes, I did.
12: Okay.
10: The Carolina Hurricanes won the Stanley Cup.
11: Mm-hmm.
10: And I'd like to read some names to you to see if you could tell me what they did to help the Carolina Hurricanes win the Stanley Cup. You might remember Rod Brindamore's work. Mm-hmm. You might remember the fine work of Sebastian Aho and Logan Stankoven and Jordan Staal and just all the fellas that did so much for this team. Taylor Hall, remember him, and Seth Jarvis and Keandre Miller, and just the whole Avalanche team, the Hurricane team. Fantastic job, guys. You've earned the cup. But at the very top, where it says Carolina Hurricanes 2025-2026. Let's find out who the real heroes were. Because they are listed as the first seven names on the Stanley Cup.
11: Is it the Dundon family? Is that the ownership there?
10: I don't want to spoil the surprise. Let's see.
11: Okay.
10: Name number one, Tom Dundon.
11: Yep.
10: Number two, Varushka Dundon.
11: Oh.
10: Name number three, Caden Dundon. Number four, Dax Dundon. Drew Dundon. Blake Dundon. And let's not forget the fine work of Tegan Dundon, who I believe just turned six.
12: So he wasn't taking a lot of shifts during the final.
11: So that's his wife and all of his children?
10: That is Tom Dundon, Dallas guy. His wife.
11: SMU, buddy.
10: His wife and their five children. And I realize they're not the first owners to be on the Stanley Cup. but they are the first seven names.
9: That doesn't make sense.
12: Yeah.
10: And that's... the last one is a six-year-old.
13: Yep.
11: At least if Jerry put all his kids on there, they all do work for the franchise. You
10: have a little respect for the dudes who freaking bled for your cup, man.
12: For example, Logan Stankoven is the third name from the bottom.
10: What are we doing? What'd you say?
12: He's the third name from the bottom.
11: Did they do the players alphabetically?
12: I think they went by position.
11: Okay.
10: Well, the captain actually gets to go first, but he's like literally a paragraph down in the engraving. Like he is well down the list.
12: Yeah.
11: Hmm.
10: And it's just, I know, not the first. Heck, I think the Hicks family is probably where the stars were. And if I were to examine that closely, I bet you can find Tom Hicks had his kids on there and so forth and so on. But guys, it doesn't have to be this way. We don't have to do it this way. We can maybe put the owner on there, but maybe we should put it down below the players. Or we can make this about the owner and his five kids.
12: Yeah. Man, I do have a problem with that as well. I'm trying to find if Tom Hicks, like where he would have been on the engraving.
11: I can't find a picture of it.
10: What were you saying, Michael?
14: Panthers had something similar with the Viola family. Granted, they do actually have positions within the front office, but the first five are listed, and I believe players are listed alphabetically.
10: Yeah, am I allowed, though, to say if you actually work for the team, if you're related to the owner, you might have got your job in a certain way?
14: Yeah.
10: But I get it. You work for the team. Let's put the trainers on there. Let's put the PR guy on there, the traveling secretary, if you will. Put him on there. That's fine. They all have skin in the game. But the kid who is in first grade probably doesn't need to be on the cup.
11: All right, Dallas Stars. On the Stanley Cup.
10: Yes.
11: You ready? Thomas Hicks, Jim Leitz, Bob Gainey, Doug Armstrong, Craig Button, Ken Hitchcock.
10: Okay. Those all have skin in the game. I'm fine with all of those. Are they the first names?
11: Yes. That's in order.
10: Okay.
11: That's in order on it.
10: So the owner, customarily goes first, just like we hand him the Lombardi Trophy first or what's the World Series trophy's name? Hold on.
12: Commissioner's Trophy.
10: Really?
12: Yeah.
10: That's all we came up with? Okay. Please continue, Rich.
11: I do believe, you know, the first player on here is Darian Hatcher. He came after...
10: The captain goes first.
11: He came after Larry Kelly, by the way.
10: Okay, but captain goes first. That's fine.
11: And then...
10: Then alphabetical order for the rest, probably.
11: Not quite.
10: Oh, assistant captains?
11: We go Mike Modano, Joe Neuendijk, Craig Ludwig, Sergei Zubov... And then I believe we start going, must be alternates.
10: Did Luddy have an A on his jersey that year?
11: They must be, because the rest of them, Belfour, Carboneau, Chambers, Hogue, Tony Herkus.
10: You know why?
11: He needed to buy a vowel in there.
10: Because when he played for North Dakota and they came through Madison, we were told to prepare for the Herkus Circus.
11: Oh.
10: So that's how I've always remembered that.
11: And last on the list is Pat Verbeek, by the way. V.
10: Who also might be last on the list of best GMs in the NHL right now.
11: Look out.
10: After botching the Leo Carlson situation.
11: On Tom Dundon.
10: Yeah.
11: So he's not cheaping it out with the hockey team, right?
10: Oh, I think he might be with staff and so forth.
11: Because he definitely is with his basketball team in Portland.
10: I think Rod Brind'Amour got a pretty short contract to start, but I think now he has a big boy contract now that he's served 8 years.
14: Yeah, in the broadcast sphere, too, they lost John Forslund, who was long time and went on to Seattle for what seemed to be cost-cutting reasons.
11: They are trying to get into arena, I know.
10: In Carolina?
11: Yeah.
10: That doesn't shock me.
11: But I think they're trying to get the city to pay the whole thing.
10: Right. Well, there you go. We can do better, America. I'm not saying we're not really good at sports. We just don't have to make this about the owners. We get it. They're rich. They own the team. They don't do more than the quarterback.
12: Well, I don't think it's America's fault.
10: They don't do
12: fault.
10: Better than the... It's the only country that does this.
12: No, I know, but it's the owner's fault. It's not the fans' fault. We wouldn't have won.
10: You stand for it.
12: No. I'm saying
10: I haven't heard you complain about it one time in your entire career, and now you're trying to act like it's not your fault at all.
12: I don't take any blame in this. No, sir. No, sir.
10: That's just like you. No accountability.
12: I'm just saying their name belongs on there, but this is kind of ridiculous. As a lot of those kids, like you said, one of them is six, but most of them
10: I don't know all
12: even,
10: their ages, and I apologize
12: them,
10: to
12: I just
10: the dundit kids.
12: They're not even teenagers. Like, they're young kids.
9: Yep.
12: They're the youngest names ever to be etched into the Stanley Cup.
10: Do you think they're insufferable in the lunchroom?
12: No doubt.
10: My name's in the Stanley Cup, bro. All right. So there you go. The hard line in all of its glory starts next.
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9: A Better Life with Dr. Sanjay Gupta.
19: By age 35, two-thirds of American men will experience some degree of noticeable hair loss. And by age 50, about 85% of men will have significantly thinning hair. That's according to the American Hair Loss Association. Now, one dermatologist explained that hair loss can either be genetic or it can be triggered by stress, illness, surgery, medications, major life events. No matter the cause, a lot of men, understandably, are frustrated by hair loss because it seems like a loss of control. You can take great care of your scalp by all sorts of expensive lotions and potions, but that might not matter. There are some tried and true medications that might work, like minoxidil or finasteride. But another solution is just shaving it off. And I've heard more and more how liberating this can be for a lot of guys. That's the ultimate control of their appearance. I'm Dr. Sanjay Gupta, helping you live a better life.
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3: $3.39. I keep doing that to you?
4: Yeah. My leg kind of sticks out a little bit these days. Sorry.
3: Yeah, sorry.
4: It's
3: you're,
4: okay.
3: You're no Corby with your straight left leg. It's the hard line. It is July 9th, 20 and 26. And we appreciate you being with us 3 to 7. This week, the hard line is without the Corby and without the Dave. But make no mistake, they will both rejoin us on Monday. In fact, I think we will be skating at full strength on Monday. Woo! And probably will never leave you again.
4: Till DJ has his vacation the week after.
3: Well, we might be entering the time of year where Corby doesn't work any Fridays.
5: And I'll be in the mornings next week.
3: Oh, yeah?
5: You will not have me on those tickers.
3: How are we going to?
5: I think Michael Dixon, Will Connerly, and Cam, they do a great job.
6: Yeah. I'll be in the morning, too.
5: Oh, well, there you go.
3: They don't worry about afternoon. Stop that. But we have a good show for you because we may not have Corby, but in his place is Rich Phillips with his straight left leg. Hi, Rich.
4: Hey, now. What's going on?
3: We also have the lovely and talented Lando. Rich, by the way, having a birthday, so everybody make sure when you see Rich in the hall that you wish him a happy birthday.
4: Thank you. Plenty of P1s have already done so.
3: If you want to supply Facebook. The birthday blizzards or anything like that, I mean, okay.
4: Quack.
3: I guess.
5: Yeah. Where's your Eatsy's cake? We'll have to get you one.
4: I'm just some random dude who shows up here about 2 weeks out of the year.
3: Your
4: birthday
3: Pazookies.
5: That's right. Boy. Which Corby was so confused by.
4: How does he not know it? I heard that discussion.
3: No, isn't that upsetting?
4: I was like, how's he never heard of that?
3: How do you go through life without knowing about Pazookies?
4: Was it created by the one restaurant?
5: I believe they named it that.
3: I mean, yeah, there's many variations, skillet cookie or something. Yeah. But yeah,
4: The name.
3: The point is warm chocolate chip cookie, cold ice cream.
5: That's perfect. You don't invent that. It's just a.
3: You borrow it.
4: Right. It's an awesome concoction, is what it is.
3: Yes. Yeah. So, I mean, if you have a skillet and ice cream, I mean, I guess we'll celebrate Rich's birthday if you make us.
5: Yeah.
3: But we have that today. Let's see. What else? Oh, so yes, Michael and Dylan and Connor and the World Cup and all that entails in your life. As I can just tell in the studio, everyone is pretty obsessed with France, Morocco right now. And we got some special guests on today's show. We're going to meet a new friend, Coach Jose Fernandez, who seems like a pretty interesting dude. He is the new coach of the Dallas Wings, guys, and he will be on the show at 4:15. They're playing a game next door on
5: Sunday.
3: So
4: 6 o'clock, Chicago Sky.
3: The red-hot Dallas Wings, who
7: Sunday
3: sit fourth in the WNBA table.
4: I believe that's correct.
3: Do they have one league table now, Michael? That. How long have we been doing that?
6: A couple of years, yeah. They got rid of conferences or divisions a little while back.
3: We're almost top of the table.
6: Yeah.
3: Have you noticed that?
6: Yep.
3: How many teams are in the table?
8: Sports.
6: 14?
3: I counted 15 here real fast, but I'm doing it as fast as I can.
5: Yeah, it's 15. Seven. The top eight make the playoffs.
3: 15, not a super symmetrical number for a league.
4: No.
5: Not really.
4: No.
3: But anyway, that's at 4:15, so get your recorders ready. And then at 5:15... old friend of the show, never stopped being a friend, but we stopped having him on because it got weird when he started playing other places and then managing other teams. But Team USA hero Bill Guerin will join the show. Yes, he might be the general manager of the Minnesota Wild, and that might bring up topics that are unpleasant. But when he's on the show at 5:15, you will address him as Olympic champion and Team USA general manager Bill Guerin.
5: Yes, sir, Bob.
3: Well, I'm not just talking about you. I'm talking about everybody. So
2: but
3: if you,
2: who else is going to address him besides the three of
3: well,
2: us?
3: Well, no, I'm just saying on the streets, if you're expecting a big Minnesota Wild, you know, get down conversation.
2: I'm planning to break down the roster with him.
3: It's just yeah. It's not going to happen. It's
2: I mean,
3: not going
2: to
3: happen.
2: Camp's about to start. We got to know.
3: He'll hang up on you in 1 second. And he.
5: I have one big question I really want to ask him.
3: Okay.
5: Yeah.
3: That'd be great. All right. So let's see. We got that at 5:15. We've got some good Rangers, some good Cowboys, and we're going to ask the question, what's the deal with Christian Pulisic? But first, we must do this.
8: 214-520. Help. The Hardline Helpline.
3: Brought to you by
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3: All right.
8: 214-520.
3: So that Kawhi trade is on hold?
5: Yes, sir.
2: Yeah.
3: That's weird.
2: Investigation underway.
3: All right. Well, we're monitoring some stories today. So if anything big happens, we'll break in and just take over our run sheet. But for now, we need to do the helpline. And today, I believe we're going to circle back to our impromptu handicap talk of the other day, right? How'd we get on that?
5: Well, we've been chronicling the trials and tribulations of the birthday boy, Rich Phillips.
3: That's right.
5: And yeah. His current predicament he finds himself in. He's back on the road, though.
10: I am.
5: But he is fraudulently using a handicap parking space sticker.
10: It's semantics, okay?
11: Oh, no.
3: He's like a World Cup player who is acting to get the better parking spot, not quite the penalty.
2: I don't think I'm acting, sir.
3: He's making a little more of it than it was, probably.
2: Mm-hmm. I don't think so whatsoever.
5: All right.
2: Well, I have a torn quad tendon, sir.
3: Well, your admissions the other day, though, were that you're not always using the placard in the most upstanding sort of way. Like, didn't you suggest there have been times, not with the leg injury, but along the way, I'm trying to remember what the specifics were.
5: It was your mother-in-law's or something?
2: Well,
5: like
2: that's why I have it.
5: Got it.
2: And my wife has one, too, because we have to drive her places, and that's
3: perfectly, right.
2: But, that's perfectly legal.
3: But is she always in the car when it's used would be the question.
2: For me, I would say about 99.9% of the time.
3: Okay, so if we're focusing on the other times,
2: okay,
3: where you just got to go get that carry-out meal real fast, and let's act like mom's in the car.
5: Well, this P1 is on your side, Rich. Somewhere. There we go.
12: Heard you guys talking today about the handicap situation. So, my son is handicapped in a wheelchair and has been for several years. Obviously, we have a parking placard and have to say, taking advantage of that plenty of times. But karma came back and bit me in the ass. Last June, I lost my leg, and so now I have to drive. It was my right leg. I have to drive with my left leg, which is no easy task. And now I have my own handicapped spot, placard. But what a beating it is to go somewhere. Handicapped people, no offense, and no offense to myself because I'm one now, don't know how to park. Just next time you go through a Walmart or Target or anywhere, look at how the cars are parked in the handicap spots. It's horrible. Horrible, I tell you. So, you guys do great, and thanks for listening. Please.
3: So,
2: that's awful, by the way.
5: Are you concerned about karma?
2: No, well, like, that's why I tore my quad tendon?
5: Maybe. Yeah.
2: No, I'm not.
5: Also, this caller said that he lost his right leg, and which is the same thing that happened to Monty. His truck is custom fit to where the
2: modify the pedals.
5: Correct.
2: Yeah.
5: So he drives with his left foot. I've had to get into his car to pull it away from a spot before,
2: oh boy,
5: and
2: that's
5: I was
2: hard,
5: incredibly
2: isn't it?
5: Confused.
2: Yeah.
5: And it's the simplest thing. You're just changing from left to right, but your entire life is using your right foot.
3: Yeah.
5: And to immediately try to, I was very confused. I'm glad I didn't run over Monty.
2: Yeah, it would take a little bit of a learning curve,
5: yeah.
2: I think. I rarely have used it. Okay.
5: All right.
2: Prior to now.
5: Okay.
3: So, I mean, look.
2: But he's right about the way handicapped people park at the Walmart and the Target. Yes, he's right. They park terribly.
5: Just painting with a broad brush there.
3: Honestly, everybody has thoughts about different aspects of this particular space, and they're just worried to talk about it. They're afraid to say it out loud that there are way too many handicapped spots at your average store, and we've probably gone too far as a bureaucracy to make sure that each grocery store has like two dozen handicapped spots just in case everybody wants to shop at exactly the same time.
2: Yet my physical therapy place doesn't have enough.
5: That's fascinating.
2: There's like three, and one is across the lot. Now, it's not a big lot, but it's on the other side of the driveway. And many of the people that are coming to the physical therapy, they at least have...
3: probably need it.
2: They probably have... Some of them have the red one, which is the temporary one that you that technically I should have currently.
3: Yeah.
2: But rather than go through the paperwork hassle and sending my wife to the courthouse, we...
3: You just thought you'd use mother-in-law.
2: 100%.
10: Because of the implication.
3: It's kind of awesome.
2: But yeah, the place that does need them, that I go to three times a week, doesn't have enough of them.
3: I mean, hand in the air, I am way more likely to want mother-in-law to go to games with us when she's staying here.
2: Oh, sure.
3: Because of the amazing parking. And if Norm's listening... Some of our best trips to Dodger Stadium were when we could bring Norm along and just pull right up to the stadium. Like, you have a better spot than freaking Otani. Oh,
2: we're flying Tuesday, and I've already gone in on the app and requested wheelchair assistance at the airport.
3: Oh, you'll be one who they're standing there with the wheelchair.
11: He's in a wheelchair.
2: I requested it just on one flight, and they put it on all the flights. So, yes, so they'll take me from the ticket counter, I think.
3: With a little blanket.
2: And we'll get right to the front in security, go right on through there, and then they'll take us right to the gate, and then I assume they'll take me right down to the plane, and then, when we land...
3: When they're wheeling, do you try to look a little sickly?
2: Yeah. Probably, yeah.
5: Just maybe cough a little.
3: Don't scroll your phone and just look real aloof.
2: The leg brace from hip to ankle kind of shows that I got issues going on.
5: I just think you're gaming the system.
2: I wish I was all I was doing.
3: What if when he gets to his destination, he just pops off the leg brace and puts it in his bag?
5: Starts running on the beach.
2: What I'm really hopeful of is when we land in Mexico, and they're supposed to have a... wheelchair there on the jet bridge, I assume, waiting for me.
3: One of those blankets.
2: And I'm really hoping it gets us right to the front of the immigration line.
3: Oh.
2: Because I think it will.
3: Sir, brilliant. Please come right through.
2: I think that's what will happen.
3: That's delightful. Yes. All right, so there's the helpline. You're welcome to offer your entries at the time of your choosing, but I know what I'm saying. Up next, we're going to start with something real crazy here on Sports Radio 1310, The Ticket. That's right, the Dallas Cowboys will earn a segment next.
13: 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Helles, yeah!
2: Oh, I'm in for that.
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16: 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These apps are built to be addictive, so kids, all of us in fact, will keep coming back for more, even when we are made to feel worse. It's bizarre. You might need to help your son or daughter reset their algorithm by unfollowing certain accounts and following or interacting with more positive ones. They might need suggestions of other healthier things to do, or to see you leading the way by example and putting your own phone away. In the run-up to bedtime, everyone's phone should go away, no questions asked. And if you need some help, sort of, I guess, resetting expectations, try engaging parents of your kids' friends for a more coordinated effort. I'm Dr. Sanjay Gupta, helping you live a better life.
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0: 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France and Morocco scoreless at halftime in the first of four World Cup quarterfinals. The big moment so far in this game came 28 minutes in when Kylian Mbappe stepped up to take a penalty.
1: Here we go, Mbappe against Yassine Bono.
0: France dominant, though, in the first half. 13 of the 14 shots in the game, 16 touches in the opposition box, just one for Morocco. But still anyone's game with 45 minutes to go. World Cup kick around back on the ticket at 7 o'clock tonight. And the Rangers and Angels from Globe Life Field tonight. Texas trying to get back to 500 after a 13-1 loss last night. They'll face Angels lefty Reed Detmers. He's given up 12 runs over his last three starts. He had allowed just one in the three starts before that. First pitch at 7:05, Diamond Talk, here on the ticket after the game. 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
3: Wings coach Jose Fernandez will be giving us a buzz at 4:15. We'll talk to Bill Guerin a little bit later. We got the Rangers on our mind. Wasn't great last night. Poor Lars had to sit through that. But right now, got a little Cowboys to talk about, Mr. Rich. Mr. Birthday Boy yourself.
4: Yes, sir.
3: What do you got?
4: Well, I was strolling through Sturmstack recently.
3: Oh, well, good to have you aboard.
4: And a very good article almost a month ago, but very pertinent with camp coming up in, what,
3: three and a half weeks? Yeah, the good things about June stories are they aren't super dated.
4: Correct.
3: If they're about the NFL.
4: Of course.
3: You can crank them out in July.
4: And this one, the primary subject of it is maybe an up-and-comer on their roster in Ryan Flannoy.
3: Yeah.
4: But it certainly relates to one of the big stories of the offseason involving this team is what's the deal with George Pickens.
3: Right.
4: And, of course, you know, we'd all like them to sign everybody, especially the guys that produce 1,400-yard seasons and things like that. It'd be great.
3: Do not grow on trees.
4: No. But it's hard to have two of those guys, right?
3: 100%.
4: At the same time on your roster. And, of course, George Pickens now is going to be one of the highest cap guys on the roster with the franchise tag he signed at $27-some-odd million for this coming season. And so that gets us to Ryan Flannoy. Man, he's a really interesting story because he came from nowhere.
3: Right.
4: I mean, his big move up in college was to – were they still Southeast Missouri State at the time or Southwest Missouri?
3: Yeah, I'm trying to remember. Yeah, I think so. I think so.
4: It's now, I think, Missouri State, by the way. And they're now FBS, by the way. But they definitely weren't when he was there. And he had a couple decent years there, but he was a real off-the-radar guy. And
3: And that was his third stop, by the way.
4: Yes.
3: Yeah.
4: He'd had a JUCO or two in there.
3: Iowa Western, Central Missouri.
4: Yeah, yeah.
3: He saw the Midwest.
4: And he was, well, I don't know that he went to the combine, but he was a workout guy, basically. That's what got him in. He had a little production in college. And then they looked at, 6'1", 205, running a 4.4.
3: Unbelievable athlete.
4: Yeah, and so the athleticism is what draws him a little more look from the Dallas Cowboys and brings him in. They bring him in as a sixth-round draft pick a few years ago. And, you know, last season, of course, they had made the trade, during the middle of the 24 season for James Mingo. And
5: Jonathan
4: Mingo, I'm sorry. And he leapfrogged him pretty quick last season.
3: Yeah.
4: And with good reason.
3: Yes.
4: I mean, I find it very interesting that he is able to play almost anywhere in the receiver core. He's a slot guy, but he can be out on the edge. He can do the dirty stuff in the middle. He can go deep. I really like watching, and there's some of the clips that you posted too, especially when he runs those middle routes, he knows what to do to settle in a zone defense.
3: Yes.
4: And also what to do, because he's obviously not the prime target because they've got 88-3 out there, but to stay settled in there and to move to where he is still open. And that's something that not everybody has, especially a lot of sixth-round draft picks don't show in year two
3: right
4: in the league that they're able to do that. And on top of it, he's here because he agreed to do everything else, which is called special teams.
3: Special teams, plays like he means it, plays with pride, is eager to go cover kicks and punts. And I will also say in the offense, he does the other dirty work, which is you ask him to go get a safety or a linebacker in a run play, and he's going to give you everything he's got.
4: Yes. Far too often, wide receivers, that's a takeoff play.
3: Yeah.
4: When it's a handoff. Especially if they're the wide.
3: It's a please don't get hurt here play.
4: Exactly.
5: There's another benefit that you have to Flannoy as your number three. It pushes Turpin down out of that three spot, which he really isn't. And it allows him to be more of the gadget play.
4: Right.
5: Get in space, get one-on-one.
4: Right. He obviously can have a role here, Turpin can, but it can't be as a
5: number three.
4: Yeah, you know, especially when you're playing three wide much of the time.
5: Right.
4: He gets lost in there too much.
3: I mean, he's honestly everything you want in a day three pick in terms of, dude, by like year three, can you be trying to push people to get on the field because you've done everything you've been asked to do in the first 2 years? Like that, a day three guy, especially deep day three, which is where Flannoy was, you're a long shot.
4: Yeah.
3: And so now you spend the first year building credibility in the building that you're not a clown. And then you start working your way past Jalen Tolbert, working your way past, you know, Jonathan Mingo, and to a point where they could squint and see, I think what you started with, that maybe he could even be a two potentially in a post George Pickens universe.
4: I would think this is a tryout year for that spot. And it may not work.
3: Yeah, I mean the most likely would be that they'll spend huge draft capital trying to find a starting wide receiver and have Flannoy also in a post George Pickens world, but yeah, I mean, look, there were a couple times last year where CD was not available, and each time Flannoy took that opportunity, and how many times does this frustrate us, is that, dude, you've got an opportunity, now show up. And Flannoy had two different 100-yard games at two different parts of the season, and I bet you most fans don't remember that because all you can think of is, man, how are we going to score today without CD Lamb? How, you know, it's just keep feeding Pickens. Well, there are opportunities out there, and I think Flannoy is a rare case of a day three guy in a offensive skill position who has really sort of taken his opportunities and put himself in his third camp in a tremendously high leverage spot where they actually want him to take even another step.
4: I mean, they didn't even take a look at keeping Jalen Tolbert this offseason.
3: No, they were done.
4: Because he's here.
3: Yeah, they're like,
4: We have a guy who's doing what we thought you would do.
3: You got passed with a guy with less service time.
4: Because Tolbert was like a second rounder, wasn't he?
3: Yeah. Maybe third. Pick 88, I want to say. Was that? I'm going to say third. Off
4: still,
3: top of my head. But still, yeah. I mean, day two versus day three.
4: When you're drafted in the sixth round, some of those guys are secretly hoping they don't get drafted so they can pick the team that they want to play for as an undrafted free agent.
5: Was a third round.
3: Okay.
4: So, yeah, six-round guys aren't supposed to be here necessarily in year three.
3: No.
5: And you had the whole stuff with Tolbert where his rookie year, he wasn't active for a lot of times.
4: Right.
5: And there was a lot of weird stuff around Tolbert and perhaps his commitment level to being that guy.
4: He didn't play all teams, did he?
3: No, and not well. And that's the thing they've already said about, like, Marquez Valdez-Scantling, who's here now. Tyler Johnson, who's here now. They've brought in a couple veteran wide receivers. Denzel Mims is now in the mix. So they've got three guys. Remember last year, who was the former Colt who had blown out his knee, who is here as a wide receiver. They take chances on these, you know, second chance dudes who career does not take off. Let's bring them to camp and see what we got. And usually they got nothing. And you know why? Because they give you zero on teams.
4: Right.
3: And Turpin gives you zero on teams unless he's returning.
4: Correct. He's not on any coverage team.
3: And so this is a great opportunity. If you're 6'1", 6'2", and you're 200 to 210, go out there and blow some dudes up, and your coaches are going to be like, we're dressing that guy on Sunday. I mean, and so I think it's a great story. I'm really happy for Flannoy, and they need more guys like that. Day three guys on both sides of the ball who are patient. They don't get upset that they're not stars in year one, but they build a career by earning trust and earning the favor of the coaches, and then you get the big opportunities, and I think we're there with him.
4: Yeah, no, look forward to seeing it and seeing if he could somehow make his way into where they don't have to do a franchise tag on Pickens again next year, which I highly doubt they're going to do.
3: He's their favorite type of player because
4: cheap
3: 4 years of making no money and go do all the dirty work.
4: To be fair, he's not just the favorite kind of player of the Cowboys.
3: No.
4: Everybody.
3: It's how the league survives.
4: Absolutely. That's how you make it.
3: All right. 410 here on the ticket. Wings coach Jose Fernandez, I'm assuming, will make his ticket debut next.
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13: A Better Life with Dr. Sanjay Gupta.
14: By age 35, two-thirds of American men will experience some degree of noticeable hair loss. And by age 50, about 85% of men will have significantly thinning hair. That's according to the American Hair Loss Association. Now, one dermatologist explained that hair loss can either be genetic or it can be triggered by stress, illness, surgery, medications, major life events. No matter the cause, a lot of men, understandably, are frustrated by hair loss because it seems like a loss of control. You can take great care of your scalp by all sorts of expensive lotions and potions, but that might not matter. There are some tried and true medications that might work, like minoxidil or finasteride. But another solution is just shaving it off. And I've heard more and more how liberating this can be for a lot of guys. That's the ultimate control of their appearance. I'm Dr. Sanjay Gupta, helping you live a better life.
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9: Ticker brought to you by Michelob Ultra, the official beer of FIFA World Cup 26, and by Cosmic Landscape in the Colony. Good news for the Rangers. Outfielder Wyatt Langford activated from the injured list today. He's DHing and batting second tonight. He's missed the last nine games with a left hamstring strain. Infielder Josh Smith optioned the AAA Round Rock. Righty Nathan Eovaldi on the mound for Texas tonight, opposite lefty Reed Detmers for the Angels. First pitch, 7:05. Diamond Talk for the Ticket after the game. France and Morocco in the first of four World Cup quarterfinals, scoreless in the 55th minute in Foxborough. Kylian Mbappe missed a penalty in the 28th minute. It's the first time he's missed a penalty in his World Cup career. Winner of this game advances to Dallas and plays either Spain or Belgium on Tuesday. And the Clippers-Raptors trade for Kawhi Leonard is on hold. The Clippers issue a statement saying that the trade won't be finalized until the Raptors assume the risk and penalties associated with an ongoing investigation by the NBA into whether or not the Clippers circumvented the salary cap with Leonard's contract during his time in L.A. The trade was originally agreed to on June 30th. That's the Ticket Ticker. I'm Michael Dixon on Sports Radio 96.7 at 1310. The Ticket.
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11: All right, it's 4:18. This is The Ticket. It's the Hard Line. Good afternoon to you. Let's go on our phone lines right now. And I believe we're headed to Canada. And that is where we find the coach of the Dallas Wings, Jose Fernandez. And, Coach, I was looking at the schedule here, and I was imagining this was your first trip to Toronto. But then I noticed you were just there 5 days ago, so you're probably familiar with Toronto. How you doing, Coach?
12: Doing great. Thank you for having me on. Happy birthday, Rich.
13: Oh, thank you, right, Coach.
11: Very nice. Well, yeah, you know your way around the city, so that's awesome.
14: Coach, thanks for joining us. Before we get into Dallas Wings basketball, you're kind of outnumbered on the home front, aren't you? You've got a future starting five of WNBA players. Five daughters, yeah. And then also, you have eight dogs as well?
12: Yes, sir. Yes, sir. Our house is very entertaining. Yeah, we're just up here in Canada. We're in Toronto, but now we're playing the Toronto team here in Montreal. So,
11: oh my gosh!
12: Little different trip after New York, the New York win. So,
11: well, let me say, as somebody who's been lucky enough to go to several Canadian cities, I rate Montreal incredibly highly. I hope it's a delight on an off day because that's a great city.
12: Yeah, it's our off day today. We'll have an opportunity tomorrow, shoot around, and then the game. So it's a little rainy and cloudy today, but it's a well-deserved rest day today, for sure.
13: Jose Fernandez with us, head coach of the Dallas Wings. Of course, your first season here in Dallas after 25 years coaching at USF. What's been your adjustment from college to pro coaching here now?
12: Well, I think... you know, the shortened training camp, the amount of days to get a team ready to open up the season, and then you have those two exhibition games. But it's a little different coming from college with the schedule, right, and the condensed schedule and the travel. But it's been a great adjustment. I have an incredible staff and a group of incredible women that I get to work with every day.
11: You know, so I was looking at, well, first of all, watching your team play is quite enjoyable. And I don't have a ton of background in tracking the league, but I definitely know fun basketball when I see it. And when I see a team like yours that leads the league in assists and also leads the league in fewest turnovers, I know a team is playing a great style of team basketball. Was that? I guess I wonder how that is kind of put into practice by a coach. Is that a characteristic the team was already pretty good at, or how would you describe that accomplishment so quickly?
12: Well, I think it goes hand in hand, right? In the things that we stress, not only on the practice floor but in the film room. I think that's one of our strengths because of our versatility of our perimeter players and our post players being able to have great vision and great instincts. I think also with the pacing and with the pace and the space that we play on the offensive end, they're getting right now. We're at the midpoint of the year. We're really, really comfortable on the offensive end on how we share it and how both positions find each other and have great reads on the offensive end of the floor.
11: And you know, we know about Paige, and I would imagine somebody who can score and somebody who can assist at that level, that's not a bad place to start, is it? We just talked to Dusty May this week about why he wanted to coach the Mavericks, and he started with, well, they have Cooper Flagg. That's a pretty good reason, and I would assume that was appealing to you as well with Paige Beckers.
12: Yes, it was. Just Paige's versatility with the ball in her hands and then being also able to play her off the ball is huge for our team. And it's great to have Dusty in town. It'll be a little reunion of two former American Athletic Conference head coaches. He was at Florida Atlantic while I was at South Florida. So it's good to see.
11: That's incredible.
13: Of course, Paige, leading vote getter for the All-Star team. But Jessica Shepherd going to be starting in the All-Star game alongside her. She's coming off a triple-double against New York Tuesday. Career year numbers-wise for Jessica, what's been key to her breakout this season?
12: Well, I think it's her ability to rebound, get it off the glass, start the break. Again, talking about someone that can play with her back to the basket, that can face the basket. But when she gets it off the glass, post player her size, being able to make decisions in the open floor is a huge strength to this team.
11: This is Wings coach Jose Fernandez. So one of the reasons we wanted to have you on, Coach, of course, is to talk about Sunday. I know you have a game before then, but the Wings are excited that their AAC, their American Airlines Center schedule, is beginning. You have three games there this year, including Sunday at 6 o'clock against the Chicago Sky. So I guess you're making your AAC debut, aren't you?
12: Yes. Sunday, 6 o'clock against Chicago. Quick turnaround. We'll get back from Montreal early Saturday morning, so we'll just have a shoot around there to get ready on Sunday. And then we'll have a well-needed 2 days off on Monday and Tuesday. But, yeah, tickets available on DallasWings.com. We're excited to play in a venue like the American Airlines Center.
11: So, as a bit of a sports nerd, Coach, which I consider myself one, I do spread myself thin, and that means expertise in certain areas may not always be there. But I am interested in your thoughts on like the progress of this league and this sport. And I know you were watching from afar for a long time, but it really seems like the league has taken some massive strides in quality of play, and I don't even know what time parameters to put on it, but I was wondering about your perspective on that topic, because it feels like it's remarkably better than it was, but I can't really quantify that.
12: I think it's an influx. You're completely correct of the new generation of players in the league, and I think the next 2-3 years of players coming from college to the W, we have 3 expansion teams on its way. Practically almost every game's on some form of mainstream TV. The ticket sales, the merchandising, the WNBA, it's been on a meteoric rise, and it will continue to do that here moving forward.
13: Well, and along those lines, the franchise building a new practice facility in West Dallas should be open for your training camp in 2027. That had to be something that nobody thought about 20 years ago, that WNBA teams would be building their own training facilities, and it has to be a huge advantage to have your team to have a home like that.
12: Yeah, it's huge, just from an athletic training standpoint and from a strength and conditioning standpoint, the flexibility of being able to practice whenever you want at any time, and our players being able to have that home away from home in the off season as well. So I think now you see it all across the league how important it is, not only with free agency as well, to make Dallas the destination.
11: Well, it's good to have you in town. The other thing I wanted to ask you before we ran out of time is just your ability, or maybe the team's ability, to respond so well to losses. You don't want to ever get comfortable losing. I know at South Florida you hardly ever lost, and there's you know, there's a culture and there's a mentality to it, isn't there? And I like the fact that anytime this team has tripped this year, you guys seem to respond with 3 or 4 wins on the trot right after that. That's a good characteristic, isn't it?
12: Yeah, and that's the thing. You learn a lot from losses, and sometimes even more from wins, because you want to win the right way. But you can't have one loss affect the next game. That's why for us the process is so huge, and everything that we talk about daily, that the most important game is the next one, because all 44 of them count the same way. Right, and if you take that approach, the end result will take care of itself.
11: Well, it's fun to watch you guys. We've never seen a Wings team this far up in the standings, so keep it going, and good luck not only tomorrow night in Montreal against Toronto, which I'm just learning during this interview, but also at the AAC on Sunday night against Chicago. Thanks for your time, Coach.
12: Thank you, guys, and I appreciate you guys having me on.
11: Absolutely.
14: Thanks, Coach.
11: That is Coach Jose Fernandez of the Wings, and is it DallasWings.com?
13: That's what he said. Sunday, 6 o'clock at the American Airlines Center, they will play the Chicago Sky. First of their 3 games there.
11: Okay. Well,
13: maybe all of them next year.
11: Well, I went to one of the AAC games last year, and...
14: packed?
11: It was a really, really good crowd. I think it was packed. But I honestly, my takeaway was... And I don't mean this in a patronizing way. I could not believe how physical it was.
13: Yeah. Oh, yeah.
11: It was remarkably more physical than I remembered a similar product back in my day. So, anyway, good to see them playing well. They obviously have added 3 real players with Paige and Jessica Shepherd and, of course, AZ Fudd.
13: Yeah.
11: And... it helps if you pick first every year.
13: It does. And
11: that's a good position to be in.
13: Hopefully they're not picking first next year, because
11: I suggest they won't be.
13: They have won in the last 2 seasons 10-9, and they play 40-plus. So
14: they've already got 14 this year.
13: Absolutely.
11: Yeah, they're about to get the last 2 years' worth of wins by the end of July.
13: Correct.
11: So that's a good big analyst here. All right, let's talk about Evan Carter and the Rangers next.
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11: All right. Let's talk about being bad back guy. You know, today had a big duel with Lars at the golf course, and over the course of time, there have been plenty of occasions where you have back problems and you wake up and you're just like, man, I can't play today. My back's killing me. And I, on the little golf group text, sometimes you get, I can't go today, guys. The back is killing me. And I always think, that used to be me. 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
20: Few people now have asked me about a TikTok trend that they've come across. It's called 75 Hard. The challenge was created by entrepreneur and author Andy Frisella, who calls it a, quote, transformative mental toughness program and an Ironman for your brain. So here's what it entails. Eat a structured diet with no alcohol, drink a gallon of water, read 10 pages of nonfiction, take a progress photo, and complete two 45-minute workouts, one of them outdoors, every day for 75 days. Quite a challenge. We asked CNN fitness contributor Dana Santis about this, who reminded us that sustainable fitness isn't about punishment or proving discipline through extremes. It's about building habits that integrate into your lifestyle in a way that feels supportive and repeatable. If you ask me, that's going to be the key to long-term success. I'm Dr. Sanjay Gupta, helping you live a better life.
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5: 440. It's the hard line. Bill Guerin, Team USA hero, the gold medal winning hockey general manager, will join us at 5:15. He hasn't been on the station in years. But every time he wins a gold medal, we're willing to make an exception. And that's going to go down after E-News. But right now, let's talk some Rangers. Now, every day, Rich has got something else to work through. And I bet you, today being Thursday, you haven't run out.
6: No.
5: Especially on the heels of a 13-1 L. I bet you the issues have only multiplied.
6: Did you see the big moment, though, out of that loss?
5: Honestly, no. I think I was over there and lost interest very quickly when I saw the score.
6: I did, too. I just saw this morning.
5: Okay.
6: Kyle Higashioka homered and pitched.
5: Wow.
6: The first Ranger to do so since Yu Darvish.
5: Dang. What sort of outing?
6: Yu Darvish probably did it in a National League game, you know, back in the old interleague rules where you played the home team's rules.
5: Yes.
6: So the National League parks, you had to bat your pitcher.
5: Higgy took the ninth?
6: Yes. And I saw one or two of his pitches, and he didn't have a lot on those.
7: 43 mile an hour paint.
6: Wow.
5: Do you think he'd have the guts to do that, though? Whenever I see that, all I can think of is someone lining one right back up in my head.
6: I mean, you're 58 feet away from the plate when you're done, right? When you let go of the ball?
5: I understand it could happen to any major league pitcher at any time, but they get used to it. And it
6: happened to Kabar Rocker the other day. He got hit on the side.
5: They seem
6: hard.
5: They seem immune to it, but the other players probably think to themselves that pitchers are insane for that level of jeopardy. So when a position player goes up there, that has to be on their mind, right?
6: Do they ever ask, can we put the BP screen up here?
5: Man, that's what I would be doing.
6: I'm with you.
5: Can you imagine? Anyway, Evan Carter, though. Let's get to that.
6: So Evan Carter, highly drafted player, right? A couple years ago, the 2020 draft, I believe, that they drafted him. And obviously burst onto the scene in 2023 and just captured everyone's hearts, because here's this young rookie out of the minors who shows up in September and played in 23 games and hit .306 and ops over 1,000. And then went to the...
5: Is there a playoff moment from 2023 that you remember about Evan Carter?
8: It's the Altuve play. The double off second. The doubling him off second when he missed the bag and he caught it up against the wall.
5: The catch where the wall goes back in Houston, right?
6: Yes.
5: Unbelievable.
8: Absolutely.
5: I think about that all the time.
8: It's a great play.
5: Every time there's a game in Houston, I think about Evan Carter's big moment.
6: But he also had a great postseason at the plate.
5: Yeah.
6: And look, they're probably not going to the World Series without him, because he popped on the scene so big.
5: I remember that off season after their World Series champions is, do you believe we now get Evan Carter and Wyatt Langford, and we're adding it, both of them, to a World Series champion? The sky's the limit, Rich.
6: Not really. because he followed that up by playing in 45 games the next season. Back problem, right?
8: Yep.
5: Oh, yeah.
6: Never good with a 21-year-old to have back problems.
5: He's had his back problems.
6: And he hit 188 that year. Last year, he managed to stick around for 63 games and hit 247. But, man, he's played a career high in games already this year, 74. And I can't tell you.
5: That's an incredible stat right there.
6: That career high is 74?
5: Yeah.
6: And this is considered.
5: Because he just passed 200 at-bats.
6: Yeah.
8: Yep.
5: Which also is a career high.
6: Uh-huh. Yeah. And he's had, this is third full, technically full season.
5: Mm-hmm.
6: I cannot tell you how much I power down when they get two guys on and the sixth or seventh spot in the order comes up and he's dragging his 183 batting average to the plate. And I know that he's highly thought of because he was a high draft pick, and he definitely has a lot of pluses. Man, if he could hit 220 and get on base a lot more, he'd be a threat because he is danger on the base paths. He causes havoc on the base paths. I believe he's 11 for 11 on stolen bases this year, which that's a pretty decent number for a guy, A, who doesn't get on a lot, and B, to not get thrown out at all.
5: Mm-hmm.
6: I mean, there are not many steals going on in baseball these days.
5: Right.
6: He is really terrific in the outfield. I mean, he can chase down anything out there in center field. He is a great player to have in center field. He robs home runs. He's got a really good arm as well. That bat of his just is, it's not working. And they tried to protect him from lefties for a while, and it really didn't make a whole lot of difference because he didn't hit righties either.
8: Yeah, he definitely, when he first got up here, we thought this is going to be a guy that's going to hit 280 to 300.
6: Sure.
8: And the injuries kept derailing him almost to the point where he's almost like a poor man's Brian Buxton in a way, in that he had this unbelievable talent in center field, and every time we thought we were going to get something from him, he winds up on the injured list. And, you know, similar position, similar type of player, Buxton more power. But, yeah, I thought Evan Carter, when he got up here initially, he's going to be your top of the order type of guy.
6: Yeah.
8: It just hasn't panned out that way. He has the makings for it, as we said. Plus, he's good at working the count. That's why he has that nickname. But it just hasn't panned out. And I'm wondering, is it just lingering effects of the injury or the multiple injuries?
6: He's only had one DL stint this year. And again, he's played 74 of their, 92 games, I think, this year, which that's good. But he just has too many big holes in that swing. He's kind of free swinging, too, I think, at times. And he just, I'm about to say I'm done with seeing him come up in critical situations because it's not panning out.
5: How do teams see defensive center fielders nowadays? There's a line where you're like, okay, if he runs well and he covers the ground in center field and he is a plus defensive run saved guy and all that sort of thing, and at that premium position, we're willing to sacrifice him well down the lineup and just kind of live with it. Now, you're not going to pay big money for it. But I seem to recall, I'm going to pull a name here from when I first got to town. I seem to recall that was the general profile of, like, Tom Goodwin.
8: Oh, yeah.
6: Yes.
8: Steal a base guy. But he was top of the order.
5: Yeah.
6: He could get on base.
5: Yeah. And I think that's probably the difference is he did a pretty good job of working his way on base.
6: Who was the center fielder here before?
8: Daryl Hamilton? Maybe?
6: No.
5: What do you mean?
6: Before Evan Carter.
5: Oh, right before him?
6: Yeah. Because he was a guy that they kind of buried down in the order.
8: That is a good question. So, oh, Tavares.
6: Leody Tavares. It was Leody Tavares.
5: Yes, that's exactly who it is.
6: That's a guy who was a great outfielder, great center fielder. They buried him in the order because he was not a great hitter, and that ended up ultimately costing him his job here.
8: He drew a walk ahead of the Corey Seager home run.
6: Hey, now.
5: But seriously, Leody Tavares is exactly what we're describing, though. Never had like an ops plus anywhere close to triple digits.
8: That's okay, though. You can put up with that on the defensive side if the rest of your offense is picking up that spot in the order around
5: you. That's right.
8: And that just hasn't happened.
5: Isn't the case with this team.
6: No, and I mean, Carter's on base is 300. His ops is 629, and that's not producing much for you right there.
5: No, it's incredibly frustrating.
6: I'm surprised he has 22 RBIs, honestly. Because he has struggled so much. It's probably a reflection of he does have 7 home runs. But
5: now, he is 23.
6: I know.
5: And that's, you know, you look at like the Josh Young profile and you're like, wow, Josh Young figured it out. Why can't Evan? I will remind the class, Josh Young's 28.
8: Yeah.
5: So.
8: And a much higher draft pick.
6: Oh, and by the way, he kind of hit as a rookie.
8: Right.
5: Right.
6: On
5: so
6: a World Series team.
5: Yeah. Yeah, you're right. 8th overall, which is different than second rounder. Yeah, look, I don't know, man. Maybe the issue is you just don't have a better idea in center field.
6: Well, it's Wyatt Langford.
5: Wyatt Langford.
6: Who can't stay healthy.
8: But there's another problem there. Also a good defensive outfielder, but the same type of thing. Do you want him playing that position as opposed to, say, left field? And ideally, you would have Langford in left and Carter in center. And Nimmo on right. That would be your outfield,
6: sure.
8: Ideally.
6: Yeah. Yeah, that's what they want.
8: Yeah.
6: Maybe they'll have that tonight, by the way, because Langford's being activated.
8: Langford is DHing tonight.
6: Oh, is he?
8: Yes, because he did not go on a rehab stint.
6: Okay. All right. That's fine.
5: Is there an everyday player underneath the surface that is even close? That could be like a everyday starter?
8: In the outfield?
5: I would honestly say any position player. We talked about pitching. And in this Sebastian Walcott gap year, I'm just trying to think of, do I know of any prospects the Rangers have that might be able to help their everyday lineup? I just don't know.
6: They've had to sit here and add to the roster to have those everyday players like Nicky Lopez,
8: From the minors specifically, Diaz. Though, I would point to Cam Colley.
6: Cam Colley.
8: And then
6: here.
8: Also I would put Alejandro Osuna in there. I think he's a capable, you know,
5: are either of them everyday guy though?
8: No, I think as soon as
5: they're like roster guys.
6: Osuna's close to an everyday guy right now on this team.
5: No. Not every day for a team that has no other choices. Every day for a team that actually is like, hey, this guy can really help.
6: Hit a home run the other night, Bob. Question. Come on.
8: And especially when you give up 4 prospects to go get McKenzie Gore.
5: Well, and that's really what the buy sell thing at the deadline is all about. Again, the other team that I keep track of every day is the Milwaukee Brewers, right. And I know nobody cares, except in the last 2 weeks they've called up like 2 top 20 prospects in baseball that it's now their time,
8: right?
5: And you know, as a first place team to add 2 guys from the farm who've never been in the big leagues, but now it's your time. Like, that's such an ideal and luxurious situation for a team that doesn't spend any money. But of course, they're quite the opposite. They're not spending $40 million on any players. They are spending it all on, let's accumulate kids who we can grow in the major league level for very, very cheap.
8: Meanwhile,
5: and so it's like 2 opposite franchises, right. I watch on a regular basis.
8: Right, because the Rangers are 6 games under 500 since they won the World Series, and their farm system is one of the worst in baseball.
5: The Brewers have, like, the best farm system in baseball. They're way over 500, and they've never won a World Series, and they would trade it all. They would trade it all for 1 World Series, I promise you.
6: Give you that 82 World Series back? Would y'all like that?
5: I would love another shot at Game 7. That doggone Daryl Porter got us at the final bell at Busch Stadium. All right, let's do some e-news next.
8: Ooh, a notable dead.
9: The ticket.
5: Oh, yeah. I'm going to talk to you about Freedom Iron Doors, if you don't mind, because if there's one thing I would brag about, it would be my new front door. And you're always like, front door? What are you? You're bragging about a front door? Yeah. You don't understand. These wrought iron front doors that Freedom Iron Doors makes are unbelievable. This one even has smart glass in it, where with a little switch engaged, it goes from clear to frosted, and you can't see inside, but boy, when you make it clear, it's an awesome daylight comes in, and you love that aspect of it. It's a beautifully crafted door, and it adds a curb appeal and value and security to your home, and it just makes it look amazing. People, did you guys pretty much bulldoze your house and start over? No, just a new door from Freedom Iron Doors. I recommend you check it out. 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Oops. Bright dreams.
9: Team America gets waffled by Belgium again.
5: If you wanted to encapsulate last night in 1 second, yeah. 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And they're all looking at each other like, you got this, right?
9: The U.S. team is bruised, black and blue, all over.
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35: You know, summer is a great time to re-examine how much time your kids are spending on social media, along with what they are seeing and who they are engaging with. Ask them how the posts in their feed make them feel. These apps are built to be addictive, so kids, all of us in fact, will keep coming back for more, even when we are made to feel worse. It's bizarre. You might need to help your son or daughter reset their algorithm by unfollowing certain accounts and following or interacting with more positive ones. They might need suggestions of other healthier things to do, or to see you leading the way by example and putting your own phone away. In the run-up to bedtime, everyone's phone should go away, no questions asked. And if you need some help sort of, I guess, resetting expectations, try engaging parents of your kids' friends for a more coordinated effort. I'm Dr. Sanjay Gupta, helping you live a better life.

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4: 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France leads Morocco 2-0 in the 95th minute of the World Cup quarterfinal in Foxborough. No score until the 60th minute when the French finally broke through.
5: Mario heads it back in. Doué able to find Mbappe. Through traffic. Kylian Mbappe! 20 career World Cup goals! Gives France the lead in the quarterfinal.
4: Ousmane Dembele later made it 2-0 just a few minutes later. The winner advances to the semifinal at Dallas Stadium on Tuesday. Three more quarterfinal games to come. Spain and Belgium from L.A. tomorrow at 2. The winner of that will meet likely France in Dallas next week. On Saturday, it's Norway and England from Miami at 4. Argentina and Switzerland from Kansas City at 8. And outfielder Wyatt Langford back for the Rangers. He's activated from the IL after missing 9 games with a hamstring strain. Infielder Josh Smith sent down to AAA to make room on the roster. Rangers and Angels from Globe Life Field tonight, 7:05 first pitch. 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
8: So excited to bring old friend Bill Guerin back onto the air in 14 minutes. 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
9: What's that?
8: It's from a long time ago in a galaxy far, far away, but right now we step down for this. 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
8: Here is Lando.
11: Thank you, Bob. What do you think about Chevelle, Rich Phillips?
9: They're okay.
11: All right.
9: They're not. I don't seek them out.
11: Stand by in E! News. We will have a music-related story that involves, doesn't involve us, but
9: does it involve
11: we
9: Chevelle?
11: Can agree on it.
9: Chevelle?
11: It does not.
9: Oh, okay.
8: Not the car.
11: So, yes, not the car. So, I Bonnie
9: like the car,
11: Tyler.
9: By the way. I do like the car.
8: Okay, good. That's noted.
11: Yeah. It's good to know.
8: Let's write down Rich Good with the car.
11: The Chevelle.
10: Black.
11: So Bonnie Tyler, the Welsh singer who released tracks Total Eclipse of the Heart and Holding Out for a Hero, has passed away at the age of 75.
8: Oh, man.
9: You know when I learned that she was not American? Last night.
11: All right.
12: Oh, darn it.
11: Bonnie unexpectedly passed away last night in a hospital in Portugal as a result of an illness that she had been treated for. Turns out, in May, she had been placed into an induced coma after undergoing emergency intestinal surgery. Tyler was a leading female singer in the 1980s in the U.S. and the U.K. She was born by the name Gaynor Hopkins, changed it to Bonnie Tyler. She was discovered singing in clubs in Swansea.
8: In Swansea,
11: yeah.
8: All right.
11: She released 2 albums with RCA and signed with Columbia after that. The names of these albums and songs are so 80s.
9: Well, yeah.
11: Okay, she had an album called Faster Than the Speed of Night in 1983. That went platinum, which had the hit Total Eclipse of the Heart on it.
9: That was it. That was the biggest.
11: Went platinum in the U.S. It earned her a Grammy nomination for Best Female Pop Vocal Performance and she received a Grammy nomination for Best Female Rock Vocal Performance for the album Faster Than the Speed of Night, which again trips me up. Let's see. Also, did you guys know that the music video for Total Eclipse of the Heart was directed by the guy who directed Highlander?
9: No.
11: Video has racked up more than 1.3 billion views on YouTube. In 1984, she put out Holding Out for a Hero, which, of course, was on Footloose.
9: It's on some, like a power commercial or something these days.
8: A power commercial?
9: Electric company commercial, maybe.
11: Wouldn't surprise
9: Choose me. Choose Energy.
8: How would you like to buy some power? Where do you get your energy?
9: Did you see, though, that where she and her husband made all their money?
11: Yeah, because she said, she told the BBC in January that she makes nothing from the song Total Eclipse of the Heart.
9: No, there.
8: Why is that?
11: Don't know. She doesn't have the, she didn't actually write the song.
9: Yeah, so she didn't have publishing rights.
8: That's something.
9: No, she and her husband are real estate moguls.
11: Oh.
9: Yeah, they have dozens of houses, lots of land and farmland as well that they own. So, she's estimated at $40 million.
11: So other very 1980s sounding albums of hers include Secret Dreams and Forbidden Fire, with the song If You Were a Woman and I Was a Man, which was later redone by Bon Jovi, of all people.
9: Huh?
11: Yes.
9: I don't remember that.
11: So
9: no, that's not it.
11: even though she was a big hit in the 80s, you know, she actually was still releasing music as recently as 2021.
9: No.
11: She put out 18 studio albums in her career.
9: You think I was familiar with the first two.
11: Right. So,
8: that's Bonnie a lot Tyler. Of Bonnie Tyler information.
11: Pass Away.
9: Trifecta?
11: Well, even though Rich and I, we have similar musical tastes, we do disagree on some things. But one band I'm sure we can completely agree on would be that of Black Sabbath.
9: Oh, yes.
11: Well, drummer Bill Ward was recently seen using a wheelchair, and he went out of his way to tell everyone on social media that despite the wheelchair, he's not giving up and he plans to keep rocking until he's dead. Says he more frequently needs to use the wheelchair in airports, much like ritual.
9: There you go.
11: Or public events. He says he can still walk, but he can't walk for very far without needing to rest. He's now 78 years old, of course, a founding member of the band with Ozzy, Tony Iommi, and Geezer Butler.
9: Well, who's he playing with?
11: That's what I don't know, and it doesn't say in this, but he is saying he is still planning to play, and he says he's still pretty good for 78 years old, but he's been using the wheelchair for 18 months now.
9: Hmm.
11: And the last time that they performed together was that tribute to Ozzy, like just a couple of weeks before they died.
9: Last year,
11: before
9: he
11: died, yeah. So
9: it's so
11: because
9: so
11: now Ronnie James Dio and Ozzy are dead.
9: Right.
11: There's not a third singer of Black Sabbath.
9: Oh, there have been, I think, two others maybe.
11: Okay.
9: Yeah, that were really bad machinations of Black Sabbath. They were just living off the name in the middle of after Dio and before Ozzy came back. It is sad to see these guys
11: get old.
9: Yeah. Like Malcolm Young, Angus Young's brother, the other guitar player in AC/DC, when he had to be put in a facility with Alzheimer's, I was like, ugh.
11: Yeah.
9: And then
11: he's still wearing the shorts, which is weird.
9: Well, no, it was brother. And then the great Glenn Tipton, one of my all-time favorite underrated guitar players for Judas Priest, and he had to quit playing because of Parkinson's. His hands just won't do it very well anymore. It sucks seeing these guys get old.
8: It really does.
9: These were titans of my youth.
8: Yeah, I agree with you.
9: I had to stop going to see Ozzy at one point
11: because of how
9: I couldn't take it anymore. I didn't want to see him like that.
11: That tribute we were talking about, I thought that was fantastic.
9: Yes, it was.
11: Except for Axl Rose.
9: I saw him multiple times though, where I finally, it was probably about 20 years ago, I decided I don't want to see that anymore because I wanted to remember Ozzy.
11: Yes,
9: as Ozzy.
11: Well, Stefan Diggs is in trouble again.
8: Wow.
9: This not breaking news.
8: A left turn, though.
11: So, if you'll remember that in May, the former Patriots receiver was found not guilty of felony strangulation, assault, and battery charges. That was from his personal chef.
9: Nope.
11: Said that she did that to him. Or, yeah. He did that to her.
9: What?
11: Sorry. There it is.
12: What?
11: Well, in 2025, he also sued a person by the name of Christopher Griffith for defamation, claiming that Griffith was spreading lies about him. Griffith filed a countersuit in November, alleging that he had been drugged and sexually assaulted at the wide receiver's home, which, of course, Diggs has denied.
12: Oh, no.
11: However, recently, Griffith has turned over text messages between him and Stephon Diggs. More than 100 pages of text message and
9: 100 pages?
11: 100 pages and other communications with the NFL star, including Instagram messages, iMessages, that sort of thing.
9: Gotta remember, those things are discoverable. They don't die.
11: I don't remember some of his
8: rap
11: sheet.
8: How big is the font if it's 100 pages?
9: Well, but, I mean, is it like one page of your screen, right?
11: I think it's tangible. We got to look at this in court pages.
9: I mean, because there's one page of my text message screen with you guys. It's one thing.
8: Okay. So you're not impressed. 100 pages.
11: All right.
9: No.
11: Okay. All right. Other notable things on Diggs' rap sheet. His ex-girlfriend, Milan Hernandez, filed a civil countersuit against him in Texas in April of 2025. That became public in October. She alleged that Diggs attempted to stop her from reporting physical abuse in 2024. That was followed by a suit by the wide receiver in 2025, alleging assault and extortion by Hernandez.
12: Jeez. Suit.
11: Diggs, of course, as I said, also charged in that felony strangulation case, which he was found not guilty. And also, the league closed the review on that. They said, we're not going back to that. But, hey, Stephon Diggs is still a free agent.
8: Well, I was going to say, you might remember we advised Washington might look in that direction right. over Brandon Ayuk, because Brandon Ayuk has problems off the field. But there's always Stephon Diggs.
11: There's always Stephon Diggs.
8: Why is every wide receiver a little
11: Diva?
8: Crazy?
11: Yeah, no idea.
8: Well, we better run if you don't mind, Lando.
11: Let's do it.
8: Do you mind?
11: That's E! News.
8: Okay, that's E! News. Friend of the show, Bill Guerin, next.
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2: 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France beats Morocco 2-0 to advance the World Cup semifinal at Dallas Stadium Tuesday. Third straight tournament with a semifinal appearance for the French. Goals from Kylian Mbappe and Ousmane Dembele. Mbappe scores for the 20th time in 20 World Cup games. French now play the winner of Spain and Belgium. That game to come at 2 p.m. tomorrow. World Cup kick around back on the Ticket at 7 o'clock tonight. And outfielder Wyatt Langford back after missing 9 games. He is DHing and batting second for the Rangers against the Angels tonight. It is big news for the Rangers, but Evan Grant of the Dallas Morning News telling the Sweet Spot he isn't necessarily sold on the offense.
3: Certainly they should get Wyatt Langford back soon, and maybe that changes the offensive dynamic, but are we betting on that dramatically at this point in time? I just don't know.
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5: All right, 5:15 on The Ticket. What a pleasure this is. This is a man I've talked to 1,000 times. He is a 4-time NHL All-Star. He is a 4-time Stanley Cup winner. With the Devils, with the Penguins, with the Penguins, and with the Penguins. He is a U.S. Hockey Hall of Famer, and he is a United States gold medal winner. Ladies and gentlemen, the great Bill Guerin returns to the Ticket. Victorious and no doubt tanned. Mr. Guerin.
6: Oh, so good to hear your voice again.
5: This is
6: the voice of an angel.
5: the pleasure
6: voice of an angel.
5: The pleasure's all on this side of the table, Mr. Guerin. How are you today?
6: I'm doing great, buddy. How are you? It's been a long time.
5: It's been too long. It's been too long. Our relationship is not the same through text and so vocally. It's just a real thrill. So I wanted to have you on. First of all, where are you joining us from?

0: today. It sounds like we're enjoying a summer barbecue or something.
1: Yeah. I am at I'm at our place at the Jersey Shore.
0: Okay.
1: So I'm we're just meeting up with some friends for a couple drinks and appetizers at the Deauville Inn.
0: Love it.
1: In Strathmere. Yeah. Beautiful night here.
0: Man, I hope I'm not bothering you too much.
1: If you were bothering me, I wouldn't have done the call.
0: That's okay. That's very fair. That's very fair. Okay. All right. So we let's just ask the question. How has accomplishing what I know was a massive goal of yours, both as a player and then as a general manager, to finally bring a gold to the United States? In the afterglow, what is your sort of reflection? Does it feel as good as you hoped it would feel, sort of thing?
1: Even better. I to be honest with you, I haven't really, I mean, since February, you know, the Olympics happens, all the great stuff, and then we come back and, you know, we get into the trade deadline right away, then we get into the playoffs, and then it's the off season, and the off season, you know, you hit the ground running in the off season. It's not like you just, you know, take a break. All these other things that you've pushed off for months and months, you know, resurface, and you got to just kind of get your house in order. So I really haven't taken the time to really process it like the way I want to, but man, what a feeling. It's just, you know, this has been, like you said, this has been a lifelong dream of mine since I was 9.
0: Yeah.
1: And the miracle on ice happened, and that struck me like a lightning bolt. And I've always just been very dedicated and, you know, all in with USA Hockey and wanting to achieve this. And, you know, the players did an amazing job. The coaches did an amazing job. It was just, you know, we all really fulfilled a dream, and, you know, it'd been a long time coming. So, I mean, I'm like, it's just really, it's tough to explain.
0: Yeah. And I was thinking about your schedule and obviously your day job as general manager of the Wild, and just the NHL season. And even yesterday I was listening to some talking heads wondering about, hey, you know, wonder what Garen's thinking on this contract up there in Minnesota. I won't say which contract, I'm sure you know, but take a breath and hopefully enjoy this, because I was just looking at a picture of the 96 World Cup team, which I enjoyed Lake Placid, but your 96 World Cup team with Modano and Roenick and that whole crew and just you guys winning, that meant so much to me as a USA Hockey kid. And honestly, I had it for 30 years, and I, you know, you keep waiting for the next one, and you were in all those Olympic games, and you would call into us even from the Olympics. And so, I guess what I'm trying to express is that this has been a long time coming. This wasn't a 2 weeks in February thing for you.
1: Yeah, no, absolutely not. Like, and it was, I mean, you know, I'm friends with, you know, a bunch of the guys from the 80 team, guys that live around Minnesota. Robbie McClanahan's a really good friend. I played golf with him, Neil Broughton, and Davey Christian the other day, or a couple weeks ago. And like, just the gap, like we were talking about it, that we hadn't had really a crack at we did have a couple cracks at it. We just didn't get it done. And it was just a long time coming. And yeah, so many people put a lot into it. I'm grateful for the effort and the care that everybody put into it. And the give a crap meter was so high. Everybody just wanted to, we just wanted to win.
2: Bill Guerin joining us here on The Ticket. Yeah, like you, I was 8. You said you were 9 for that miracle on ice. And like we are at that age, we just think that's one of our first probably true memories of hockey. At least for me, it certainly was. You think, oh, we must do this all the time.
1: Yeah.
2: And could you ever have imagined the trials and tribulations, not only that you would go through, but others too before you, just to get back to the level and, what, 46 years later to finally break through?
1: Yeah. No, I've thought a lot about all that. Like, you go from 80 and, you know, you look at 84 and 88 weren't real close. I mean, then, you know, you get in 92 and 94. Like, it's just, you know, And then the teams that I played on, you know, we went through some tough times. You know, after the 96 win, 98, you know, 02, we lose in the gold medal game.
0: Yep.
1: You know, 06, we didn't really have a good tournament. And then, you know, the guys after us came close a couple times. We just couldn't get over the damn hump. And, you know, maybe that's what makes it sweeter, is that we had to build up some scar tissue and you know, through failure. But, you know, I think this group was really special because more than ever, it was a group of all-stars that just bought into roles, you know, and played the way we needed each individual to play. And they didn't care about ice time. They didn't care about role. They bought in. They gave us everything they had, and that's I think why it worked out.
0: Yeah, that's, I mean, honestly, that was my takeaway, Bill. Just all I could think of, and I'm sure you're right there with me, is Herb Brooks and the quote, "I'm not looking for the best players. I'm looking for the right ones." And
1: yep,
0: that's what I saw with you guys. You know, and at Four Nations, it's just another one of those close calls. So that put that one on the list, right? In 2025,
1: yeah.
0: Where you get
1: that was incredible, like amazing hockey, just like the 96 World Cup. It was crazy.
0: Yep.
1: And it was hatred out on the ice. But yeah, we've, you know, we were one goal short, but we were short. And I think the guys had enough, and it was our time. And, you know, so many guys, like Hellebuck was incredible in the last game. Jack Hughes, you know, Waranski with the big plays. And it was just, yeah, it was, you know, Matt Boldy's goal, you know, like that wasn't like, you know, some teams, you know, third pairing dudes. That was Makar and Toews that he did that to. So we had, I don't know. It was just a really special group of guys.
0: Yeah. So when you guys are over there, I'm just obviously living and dying with each game and the building drama, and you look back at any, you know, and you've done this with cups and you can do it in any sport too. It's just like, okay, this is a game of inches, maybe even less than that, these little moments. And I always come back to that Quinn Hughes goal against Sweden in that overtime, because that's the quarterfinals, right? And
1: yeah,
0: and you just need a moment of brilliance there. And that was the first time I was willing to maybe consider, boy, we might have a shot at this. And I don't know necessarily how we beat Canada, but first we got to get there. And that Quinn Hughes moment against Sweden, I'll never forget that. That was so unbelievable. And that kid's so unbelievable. He's truly
1: so
0: is.
1: Good. And yeah, what a play. And it was kind of like, you know, he just kind of, it's almost like he called his own shot. He was like, just get out of my way. I'm going to dance this guy and then get this thing done and over with. And I think I blacked out. I don't, I think the blood stopped rushing to my head. I was borderline heart attack or stroke or something. It was awful. Everybody says, oh my God, it must have been so much fun, you know, watching the games. I'm like, no, it was terrible. Like my blood pressure, like, was, thank God I didn't go see my doctor after. He would have put me on all sorts of meds.
0: Like I can't imagine, Bill, I can't imagine not sending the NHL guys to the Olympics. It was like my happiest experience ever watching this great sport. And I realize there are complications and travel and potential for injuries. We all know that. And they happen. But doggone, that, what a message for our sport.
1: Look at the spike in like viewership and popularity between the Four Nations and the Olympics. This is the highest level that the sport has ever been played at. You know what?
0: Yeah.
1: U.S., Canada, Sweden, Finland, you know, Czech, you know, everybody's better now, but like the top teams, like, you don't see, and Russia's not even in it. Like, this is the highest level the game's ever been played. This is a funny story, because so at the Four Nations, the final game, we're on suite level in Boston, so pretty close to the action. And the game was so fast. Bill Zito turns around to me at a TV timeout. He goes, "I think I'm getting like car sick because the game's so fast. Like I can't keep like it." The things that these players are doing at full speed now is just—it's incredible. Like it's unimaginable that the game is this fast and this skilled.
0: This is my good friend Bill Guerin back on the ticket after all these years. What a great occasion it is as you helped celebrate America 250 with a gold freaking medal. That wasn't lost on me, is just the year for our country. And even watching the soccer team these last few weeks, you're like, holy cow, are they about to make a run too? And
1: yeah,
0: not quite as happy an ending, but it's kind of the same thing where it's just like, gosh, it just makes you feel good about, you know, so many things, you know, where we live and who we are and just all that sort of thing. So that gold medal, that's Sunday morning, and kind of an inconvenient time of day for everybody, but we'll all fight through that. But that's like, was it like a 7 a.m. Sunday morning or something like that here? I'm trying to remember. But yeah. You talk about 3-hour heart attack, and you throw the analytics out and you just say, boys, just hang on, and you hope Nathan McKinnon makes, you know, offers a little generosity. Dude, I'm telling you, I'll never forget that day as long as I live, but I'm guessing that's an understatement compared to you.
1: No, never ever. And like when I tell you I'm dedicated to USA Hockey and the Miracle on Ice and all that stuff, I have a child born on February 22nd.
2: Wow.
1: So my daughter Grace is born on February 22nd, 1999.
0: That's beautiful.
1: And she used to get so mad at me because I used to wait when she was a little kid, I'd wake her up on her birthday and say, "Grace, happy Miracle on Ice Day." She'd be like, "Dad, shut up. It's my birthday." I'm like, but that was an unbelievable, like all these years later, like to have that celebration. And my God, and like you said it too, like the year to the 250th anniversary of our country, and we are the greatest country in the world. And you know what, like it makes you reflect on why we are so lucky to live here.
0: Yeah.
1: And to be Americans and all the things that come with that. And you can't lose sight of that. You got to try not to take it for granted, because not everybody does have it. And you know what? We're so great at so many things. We should be great at all of our sports. You know what? One of these days, hopefully we can win the World Cup of soccer and all these other things, but winning's contagious. And we just got to keep in all aspects for our country to be the best.
0: Man, that's beautiful. And that Jack Hughes goal from Zach Werenski and just that whole sequence was unbelievable. And I don't know, I felt so good for you, obviously, because, you know, we've spent plenty of time together down here in Dallas back in the golden days. But you know, more than anything, I just saw you getting second guessed for everything. You know, and I realize, you know, great power comes great responsibility, but I was rooting for you just to kind of, I don't know. I guess I'm a Bill Guerin homer, so first of all, I'm but I saw
1: I appreciate
0: the
1: it.
0: I saw what you were doing though, and it made sense to me. Is let's build a roster that, you know, sometimes you can't outskill Canada. Sometimes you got to outgrit Canada a little bit. So, I don't know. I was just so happy for you personally. I really was.
1: Thank you. Well, I appreciate that. And I knew I felt the support.
0: Good.
1: I felt it.
0: Awesome. Well, I don't want to hold you up from dinner. So I really appreciate you doing this. Not as much as I appreciate you getting a gold medal for the United States. I think that's awesome.
1: It's been great to be back on.
0: Well,
1: you know, the old days were fantastic, and that was a great show. So anytime you want me back on for old time's sake, you just say the word.
0: You're the best, man. I appreciate you, Billy.
1: Thanks, you guys.
0: Take it easy. That is Bill Guerin. great American, gold medal winner, and a friend of the show.
3: Yeah.
0: Back to dinner he goes. It's 5:32. Let's, oh, I know what we're doing. We're dipping into
4: a soccer documentary.
0: Let's hear what Lando's got next on The Ticket.
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17: For more than a decade, the Environmental Working Group has put out a list of the so-called Dirty Dozen. These are the non-organic produce contaminated with the highest levels of pesticides. Well, this year, spinach topped the list, followed by kale, collard, mustard greens, strawberries, grapes, nectarines, peaches, cherries, apples, blackberries, pears, potatoes, and blueberries. Now, all these fruits and vegetables are part of a healthy diet, so no one is saying you shouldn't eat them. Point is, though, you could consider buying these items organic if and when you can, and then taking extra care when you wash them. The FDA recommends rinsing all fruits and vegetables, even the ones that are organic, under running water that is slightly warmer than room temperature. Don't use soap, bleach, or any fancy produce washes. I'm Dr. Sanjay Gupta, helping you live a better life.
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5: You all right over there?
6: I think you did great.
4: We are stumbling to the end of my week here.
5: You're having a good week.
7: He's almost gotten there.
5: I think Dylan's had a real rally. I think stock price is bouncing back. Mm-hmm. Everybody's very pleased. All right. Well, that was fun with Bill Guerin. Appreciate his time. Felt weird about breaking up his dinner, but...
6: He didn't seem to mind.
7: He wouldn't have taken the call otherwise.
8: Good dude.
5: All right, Lando, what do you got, man? I'm interested in this.
6: Okay, so yesterday was a day off in the World Cup. There's no soccer, and I had seen this documentary.
5: And you were jonesing.
6: I was a little bit. I was like, all right.
7: As opposed to me, that I was...
6: Didn't care at all.
7: Breathing easy.
6: You were too busy celebrating. A Rangers loss to the Angels.
7: I gave that up pretty quick.
6: So I saw this documentary pop up on Netflix. It is called The Final Attack on Wembley. Now, Bob, you've been to Wembley.
5: Yes, I have. Three times.
6: Okay.
7: Put that on his bragging montage.
5: Now, I don't want to, much like my sugar cookie anecdote, I don't want my anecdote to take any of your precious time. But if you have time at the end, maybe my anecdote will fit.
6: Okay. Well, this documentary came out in 2024. It details the events that happened around Wembley Stadium for the 2020 Euro final, which took place between England and Italy. So England, for the first time since 1966, is going to play for a final, and they're going to be playing it at Wembley. Now, this was delayed because of COVID, so it actually took place on July 11th in 2021. So the five-year anniversary is on Saturday. So, and we'll play a couple of clips here as Dylan pulled for
5: us. Can I tell you?
6: Please.
5: I watched the match. I have no idea about this.
6: Okay. So the match itself, and it's only 5 years ago, so England has, you know, Harry Kane's on the roster, Marcus Rashford.
7: Big Harry Kane, sir.
6: Sorry, Big Harry Kane. Pickford, their goalie now, was also the goalie there. The game ended in a 1-1 tie, and it went to penalties. And England missed their final three penalty kicks, and Italy is the Euro champion.
7: Hmm.
6: Before this, England was... a young team that the nation was super bad, pumped about. They were, I think, undefeated in that tournament at the time.
5: Mm-hmm.
6: And they're playing in Wembley, right?
5: Yeah.
6: They're playing a final at Wembley. So naturally,
5: This is their time. After decades of not winning anything, this is finally our time.
6: So we're coming out of COVID, you know, so there's still loose restrictions. So people had been locked up for a while. And fans are gearing up for this game. The kickoff is supposed to be at 8 o'clock local time. It does kick off at 8, but fans on Wembley Drive start arriving 12 hours before this.
7: Whoa.
6: Through the documentary, they kind of detail it like hour by hour, like 12 hours to kick off, 5 hours, whatever. People started amassing in great numbers right outside of Wembley, and they handled it perfectly, cleanly. You know, there was no problem. Everybody was, no. They destroyed it.
7: Well,
6: they started drinking at 8 in the morning.
7: That's what I was going to say was the key.
6: Yeah.
7: And we've learned that for sure through social media over the last month. They like to drink it.
6: And Dylan, maybe you could play one just kind of describing the chaos. So at 8 in the morning, people start showing up there. And by 10 o'clock, they're estimating there were 7,000 people around the stadium. And the big thing with this, too, was, and we'll get more into it toward later, a large majority of the fans that were assembled outside of Wembley and were drinking and throwing bottles and doing cocaine and interrupting, you know, like one guy punched a police officer out of nowhere. None of them had tickets. Like the vast majority of these people outside the stadium did not have tickets. Maybe, Dylan, we could play one just describing kind of the chaos that's going on. Maybe the old lady, I think.
8: When I came out of Wembley Park myself, the scene was a scene of devastation. There's broken traffic lights, lampposts, trees. It was just like a bomb had gone off and there was just debris everywhere.
6: So debris was everywhere.
5: They say debris really well.
6: So the timeline starts to, as they get closer to the match, again, there's still hours and hours to go before the match actually starts, but things are getting crazy. By noon, a group of fans had stopped a city bus and were dancing on top of it. One guy got completely naked and was shooting off bottle rockets, Jackass style.
7: Oh.
6: Yes.
5: That feels dangerous.
6: So, what? Yeah.
7: Were they going into the crowd of people or was he
6: just straight in the air?
7: Bent over far enough doing, that they were.
6: He was doing a handstand.
7: Okay.
6: So they try to get, you know, police to. They get police to go there. Now, there's also the attitude of, you know, some of the people that were there. Let's play the neck tat guy audio.
7: Neck tat
6: his,
7: guy.
6: His, I don't remember his name. His neck tat guy.
5: Hey, guys.
6: But this guy's plan was he was going there without a ticket. He had all of his money in his pocket. I am getting into this match, and I'm not missing it at all.
9: I was just thinking, I am not missing this for the world. And I just thought, right, okay, I'll go up the left-hand side of Wembley Way. And just ask everybody, is anyone selling tickets? Anyone selling tickets? And literally, my statements were falling on deaf ears. I've come all the way down here. I'm prepared to spend two and a half grand on a ticket to get into the ground. And in actual fact, I could end up not even having anywhere to watch it at all.
6: So he came up with the solution, along with hundreds of others, was as they got closer to when the gates would open, they decided to kind of stagger it because the crowds were so unruly that they were trying to make sure the people that had tickets got through the Spanish steps, the Olympic steps, one of those two, one of the entrances.
5: Yeah.
6: But this
7: the English
6: guy,
7: steps here.
6: The English steps,
7: now.
6: Sorry. This guy, Necktat guy, as I've named him, was a part of a group of maybe 50, 60 people that started to storm the turnstiles and they
5: bum rushed the show.
6: They bum rushed into the turnstiles. This guy, he said he didn't want to trample anyone, so he like combat rolled over people. And when he got up, other people were sprinting to go through the turnstiles, but they were all caught. So his plan was, I'm going to casually walk towards the turnstile. And he got behind a guy that had a ticket, grabbed his shirt, and was like, hey man, I'm following you in. He did that. That's how he got into the stadium without a ticket. He followed a guy behind him, grabbed his shirt, and when he got through, then he took off and ran to go find a seat.
5: Wow.
6: So the security officers, they were completely overwhelmed. The police got there a little bit late, but they start tearing down fences, as that lady said. They start destroying streetlights. They were getting into fights with police officers. The drinking and the cocaine had not slowed down. So they're getting closer to kickoff. There's one story that there's an Italian fan there, and he's taking his like 9-year-old daughter. Let's listen to him.
10: Out of nowhere, I start to see bottles and cans being thrown over us. The first one that arrived, he was like, okay, maybe it's just a one-off. Then, yeah, we started noticing a few more. It's just me and Maya, and then surrounded by English fans. It felt like we were under attack. They're giving us the finger. Then they were quite aggressive and abusive, and my only thought was to protect my daughter.
6: So this guy is an Italian living in London. His daughter is half British, and they, you know, he's taking her to the match. By the time they get there into this unruly scene, his course of action after that is like, okay, I need to find other Italian fans and group up with them. So the way that he got into the stadium with his ticket, with his daughter, he found a group of Italian fans, and they were basically marched into the stadium around a crowd of cops. All the other Italian fans were like huddled over his daughter, like protecting him from all the stuff that was being thrown at them. So they get into the stadium with a ticket.
5: Because usually, just to tell people, away fans are segregated from the rest.
6: Right.
5: And they actually have even their own separate entrance.
6: Yes.
5: And the reason they have their own separate entrance is not some convenience. It's literally to keep them separated from the home fans as a barrier. Like, once you get inside, we're used to, hey, I'll come meet you at your seats. No. This entrance takes you to these specific seats and these seats only, and you may not go to and fro in the inside the stadium. You must stay in this, essentially, this barricaded area that is set aside for the away fans.
7: Are you saying this is a Wembley deal? Or
5: no. It's almost everywhere in England.
7: Okay.
5: Almost everywhere in England, if you are rooting for the other team, they special tickets, gotcha. Special sections, and police line up often on horseback to basically build a wall so you can get in there. Yeah. And I know I'm making it sound super dramatic, and only a few times have I felt worried for my safety. Most of the time, it's no big deal, but it does happen.
6: So, more to that, this guy's story, once he gets in there with the Italian fans, he realizes he has a ticket to the wrong section.
5: He's not part of the barricade.
6: Right, so he had to like plead with one of the ushers, be like, look, it's not safe here for my 9-year-old daughter. Can I please go to the Italian section? So he eventually got over there. They let him over there.
5: My editorial statement on that would be, this is why when you go to games over there, you don't see any kids.
6: Gotcha. Okay.
5: Honestly,
7: it's not a place for children.
5: You don't see any kids, and honestly, you don't see that many women.
6: Okay, that's the other thing about this, is that crowd of 7,000 people or whatever, it's all 20-something white dudes.
5: It's all adult males.
6: Right. And they destroyed it like they lost. That's the other part to this as well. So after they finally get the match started, and they've got as many, they estimated like 1,000 people got in without a ticket.
5: That's crazy.
6: I know, but they're still holding back fans who are still on Wembley Drive. And as this thing remained tied and went into extra time and into penalty kicks, they're talking in the dock, they're talking to like the main security guy who runs at Wembley, and he's like, the best course of action for all the destruction and all the fans that are still outside right now would be for England to lose. Because if England wins, that entire crowd that is outside that does not have a ticket is bum rushing into Wembley to celebrate the victory.
5: That's interesting. There are times where you do try to do the math in your head of what would cause the more emotional reaction, victory or defeat.
6: Right.
5: And the claim that victory would be more problematic, I don't know if I buy that.
6: Well, here's the thing, is after they lost, that crowd dispersed.
5: Okay. All right. You got me then.
6: Yeah.
7: Tucked their tails between their legs and went home. Huh?
6: So there's a lot more to it. They're talking about they opened gates and closed gates, and about 80, 90 people ultimately were arrested. Best thing is no one was killed. There is another small subplot to this, is the last three penalty kicks that England missed were all missed by black players.
5: Yes.
6: And like one of them was Marcus Rashford, and he had a big mural in London that people were defacing. And, you know,
5: was Saka also one of them?
6: Saka was one of them. Sancho was the other one.
5: Okay. Yeah.
6: And so they were getting, you know, racist threats and everything like that. And, you know, I felt bad for Rashford too, because apparently he is incredibly big in the community in England.
5: He is.
6: But yeah. I thought it was a fascinating documentary, and one that happened recently that I didn't really know anything about.
5: No, I'm right there with you.
7: I knew nothing about it prior to today.
5: So my Wembley story, the first time I ever went was the 2010 FA Cup semifinal, Chelsea and Aston Villa.
6: Okay.
5: And I didn't really care. I just wanted to see Wembley, because when we go, we're just looking for games that we can pack into a weekend. And that was, there's a game at Wembley. We should go. And so we go to see Chelsea and Aston Villa. There's a story I've told about being stuck on a train with Chelsea fans for an hour as they get increasingly and increasingly more angry. And it's really turned me against Chelsea as a club, even though I know a lot of people in DFW love Chelsea, and you're more than welcome to. But the fans locally drive me locally, meaning over there, that my experience over there, it's driven me crazy. They feel like Eagles fans, like it's sort of as part of the culture to be super mean. Well, what got me feeling that way specifically was when we got off the train and it's thousands of people going into Wembley all through, you know, from the train station right up the steps to Wembley. It's probably 500 yards. And we're on our way, and we've never been to Wembley before, and I'm with friends from Dallas who had never been to English soccer before. And, you know, I'm building it up. Like, this is going to be awesome, guys. Yeah. You're going to have the best time. You aren't going to believe these fan bases. It's so intense in there. And as we're going up the steps, like a fight breaks out between a Villa fan and like three Chelsea fans, which I would not recommend.
6: Right.
5: If you're ever going to be involved in anything, don't be outnumbered.
6: Yeah.
5: And we can see it, and we're walking towards it, but we obviously have too many people around us to even consider having any role in it. But by the time we get up there, the Chelsea fans have bolted because they knocked this dude out, like knocked him out. So now he's on the concrete. And like his 10-year-old boy is kind of standing over his dad, like trying to wake dad back up. Because he's with his dad to go see their soccer club play. And I got to tell you, our little group, we all went from super excited to, are we okay, guys?
6: Yeah.
5: Is this cool? I have my ticket. Are we still going to have fun? Why is that guy out cold and his son is standing there very perplexed? Oh, and so it was, thankfully, that was the only case of that in like 10 different trips to Wembley or 10 different trips to England and like 30 matches I've been to. But that was, my friend still talks about, remember that time we went to Wembley and that dude was knocked out cold and his son was trying? Like, yeah, I remember. Yeah. And I'll never forget it. It kind of sucked. But anyway.
6: Well, I mean, I'm not surprised what I saw in this documentary. And literally the crowd there 8 hours before the game, the overhead shots, it looks like, you know, New York New Year's Eve.
5: Well, I was going to say,
6: wild.
5: English soccer is like the greatest thing to attend in person, and it's not that dangerous. It really isn't. But
7: I don't know. I heard a story about this guy that got knocked out.
5: But one of the reasons,
7: boy, standing
5: one of the reasons it's so awesome is it does feel like you're right at the edge of what might be a really intense moment. So
6: the doc is called "The Final Attack on Wembley," and it is on Netflix.
5: I will watch it on the airplane tomorrow.
6: Awesome.
5: Along with Martin Short, I understand. Yeah. I got two documentaries now. I'm good to go. All right, up next, let's talk a little Christian Pulisic. A fascinating conversation was had, and let's review that and discuss ourselves next.
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2: A better life with Dr. Sanjay Gupta.
22: A colleague of mine went to a meeting of the primetime seniors the other week. There are programs like this all over the country for people in their 60s, 70s, 80s, and beyond to stay active. It's not just something to keep older folks busy. It helps to keep their bodies in shape and their brains sharp. Showing up with a good attitude is a must, and research shows that having the right mindset actually does lead to better physical aging. So if you need some suggestions to boost your positivity, experts we talked to recommended focusing on goals, which can boost your confidence. Practice gratitude, they said. One of the seniors my colleague met told her that just waking up in the morning is, quote, better than the alternative. That's true. Focus on the things you can control. Diet and exercise, and very importantly, surround yourself with positive people, because that can be contagious. I'm Dr. Sanjay Gupta, helping you live a better life.
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30: 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France into the semis at the World Cup. They beat Morocco 2-0 in Foxborough. Mbappe scores his 20th goal in 20 career World Cup games. Ousmane Dembele also scores. Second straight tournament Morocco sent home by the French in Qatar. 4 years ago, it was in a semifinal. France now back into the semis against either Belgium or Spain. The quarterfinal between those two in L.A. tomorrow at 2. But the semifinal is at Dallas Stadium on Tuesday. Outfielder Wyatt Langford back for the Rangers. He's activated from the IL after missing 9 games with a hamstring strain. Infielder Josh Smith sent down to AAA to make room on the roster. The Rangers and Angels from Globe Life Field tonight. Langford batting second and DHing. First pitch at 7:05. Diamond Talk on the Ticket after the game. And Summer League is here for the Mavericks. They open against the Warriors. Game tips from Thomas and Mac in Vegas right about now. And that game televised on ESPN. 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At the Village, summer doesn't wait for the weekend. 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
3: Well, we got Mavs Summer League about to go down. Look at that. On ESPN, Mavs and Golden State with a starting lineup of Ryan Nemhard, Sergio De La Rea.
4: All right.
3: The John Pulathritis.
4: You got it?
3: Pulathritis?
4: I got no clue.
5: Pulakitis.
3: Like Pulathritis.
5: Hello.
3: Toby LaWall from Virginia Tech and Merez Johnson from Michigan.
4: Get a Michigan reunion here.
3: Yes, we do.
4: The Axel Lindeborg for the Warriors.
3: Look at us, jonesing for Summer League. All right, so World Cup. Christian Pulisic, somebody asked me today. Oh, I know who it was. It was Ducey. Maybe you'll see it tonight. Ducey was asking me, so are we too hard or too easy on the U.S. soccer team? And that alone is a long conversation. Because I think we're probably way too easy on these guys, but we're also probably being way too hard on them right now. Because in the end, you're a top 16 team, fringy, and you made the final 16. So if somebody said they get bounced in the round of 16, literally everyone would have said that sounds about right, which they did. Now, how they lost, not great. All the, you know, the opportunity was huge. The opponent was beatable and all that. So we're probably way too easy on these guys in terms of the scrutiny and the demands of the public to do better. And in particular, we're probably too hard on Christian Pulisic right now. But also, part of it is because everything U.S. soccer has ever done has Christian Pulisic's face on it, and we're basically told he's our savior. He's our version of Messi or whatever. like he's our guy who will lead us, buy his shirt, watch his commercial, watch his documentary, and then when he kind of has a stinker, you know, everybody's like, huh,
5: how did you,
3: this guy's not that great.
5: What did you think of his post-game comments? Because I thought that was a terrible answer.
3: I think it's incredibly aloof, and I think he normally interviews as incredibly aloof.
4: It was the Tony Romo answer, basically, wasn't it, after 46-3, was it, in Philadelphia?
5: Yeah. Well, mm-hmm. They get eliminated from a World Cup match, and his response to his injury was, now I have time to rest?
4: Uh-huh. Yeah,
5: it was right. A terrible answer.
3: Wasn't the eye of the tiger. So, our friend Tim Howard was on the show like a month ago, as I'm name dropping.
4: Boy, are you.
3: And Tim Howard does a podcast with our friend Landon Donovan, who hasn't been on the station in a while, but he was also on the show back in the day. And they're two American heroes. So when they have a podcast, I want to listen to what they think of our team. Also, Clint Dempsey, when he says something, these are meaningful guys with meaningful opinions. Well, I bet you did not know that current members of the team hate the fact that the old guys get to basically barbecue them anytime they want. I mean, just imagine if former hosts on The Ticket got to basically say how bad the current guys stink, you know, just whatever, you know,
4: do that anyway.
3: They probably do. Just search it. I'm sure it's out there somewhere.
4: Oh, yeah.
3: But the point is, Landon Donovan was Christian Pulisic. Not like for like, but he was the same guy. And when he had this little diatribe yesterday, I thought it was very worthy of your ears. Here it is from their podcast. I think Unfiltered or what's it called? I can't remember. We'll get you the name in a second, but here's the audio.
6: I will say this. I believe I'm uniquely qualified, the only person probably who's been in his shoes, okay? Mm-hmm. the level of which he is dealing with this is much greater than the level I dealt with, because this was 2006 for me. Not many people were paying attention. It was not a home World Cup. Social media didn't exist. So this is exacerbated by a ton. But I have been in his shoes. I had a horrible World Cup, completely let the team down, was getting criticized for the first time, not to the extent he is, but I know the feeling. The feeling is identical. And I would just say this. It led me to therapy. It led me to take a look at my life and my career honestly for the first time. It allowed me to have massive, important conversations with people I love in my life about all things, not just soccer. And it changed my life forever in a positive way. I don't know if Christian cares about that, wants to do all that. We don't have a great relationship now. He doesn't, I'm sure he doesn't like me, doesn't respect me. I'm saying this to you, Christian. You probably don't listen. This is an opportunity to help and to change your life forever. One of the biggest problems, I speak to people who are at US Soccer. I speak to his sponsors. I speak to his teammates. I speak to the staff and the coaches. People are fed up with the way things are handled around him. And it's not necessarily him, but it's his agents, his family, his hangers-on, the people are influencing. People are fed up with it. They treat people poorly. They do things poorly. It's always a no. Whenever you want to ask, can we do an interview? It's always a no. You can't get near him. He doesn't say hi to the commentators who do all the games all the time. When they walk by, all the other guys come over and shake hands and say hello. There's just this sense about him that, like, you can't get near him. It's too big. And I actually don't think it's from him. I think it's from the people around him, and they need to stop, and he needs to man up and have a conversation with them and say, look, guys, this is not helping me. He needs to get some training on media. I did too. I said a lot of dumb shit. And people are like, hey, Landon, you don't want to come off this way, do you? And I still make mistakes all the time. But all of these things can be a positive. He has. So anyway, it's a long-winded way of saying this can be a good moment in your life. But a lot of things need to change. And I actually think it's not him. I think it's the people around him.
3: That's interesting. I mean, obviously the people around him are problematic, but the people around him didn't play as poorly as he did. The people around him don't play at all. So I think you're talking about agents, PR reps, whatever it is. And let me speak on that, whether it's Cooper Flagg or Jordan Spieth, or Paige Bueckers, or Christian Pulisic, or just go down the list. It's insane how many layers of reps and people and curated content people that have to approve. What questions are you going to ask them? What are you going to pay them to talk to them? Just like the levels that are in sports now, and I mean in the last 5 or 10 years relative to, hey, Bill Guerin, hey, Mike Modano, hey, Troy Aikman, and all these guys from a different era where there were no layers, and they literally give you their phone number, and you treat it with respect. I mean, they can certainly cut you off if you conduct yourself improperly, but getting to Dirk Nowitzki has never been difficult because he's a normal human that does not have 7 layers of deflector shields on him. And athletes now, I don't honestly know why, because it does feel like the media is easier to deal with than they've ever been, and frankly ask way softer things than ever before. But seriously, if you work in Dallas and you want to talk to Jordan Spieth, I'm going to say it's impossible to get to Jordan Spieth. It just is.
5: Even for Jubb?
3: Yes. Talk to Jubb about this. Like, Jubb... Chubb has
4: I think he's freaked out by Jubb's love affair.
3: He's opened a fan club for Jordan Spieth, and Jordan should be like a regular on their show. And you know, once in a while, if he has a product. But again, it's not to like prop up a radio station or a media company. It's to basically connect with the public,
5: right?
3: Because Christian Pulisic feels aloof to the people that buy his stuff with all of these layers. But
5: can you briefly explain the Landon Donovan beef that they have together? They have something against each other?
3: No, I mean, honestly, I think the simple beef is...
5: That it's this way.
3: One guy's playing, one guy used to play, and the guys who used to play never have bad games anymore.
5: Sure.
3: And so now they have media platforms.
4: They have jobs in which their job is to laud or criticize the current guys.
3: And in the old days, or even in the present day in certain times, like Dirk and Luka, you know, the old guy is actually your buddy who you can reach out to, and he's not in the media, and he's not ripping you on his podcast, and, and there's a great relationship there. But now the old guys, perhaps bitter about the new guys making money or whatever it is, like there are so many layers. And like we've had Paige Beckers on, and she's sweet when we have her on, but it's just so hard to get to her. Yeah. Like it's 3 months of, hey, can we do it in August when she's done with this?

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1: With this, right?
2: But he has a job to do, and you know what? Landon wasn't wrong.
3: He wasn't wrong. And also, there's something I took out of what he said in that clip you played, is how he didn't have to really deal with this type of criticism when 2006. Isn't that, in a way, in a roundabout, twisted way, isn't that a good thing for your sport that more people are now invested in that?
4: Yeah, but I also think he's saying social media.
3: Sure.
1: Yeah.
4: Where Pulisic is being absolutely savaged right now.
3: Yeah.
4: And it's...
1: But they also
4: it's
1: didn't
4: too
1: have,
4: far, but that's what social media is too far on everybody.
1: Right. They also didn't have 30 million people watching them play.
4: Correct.
1: In 2006, because as you said,
4: the sport
1: people
4: grown.
1: Didn't care that much right. then. And of course, today we also probably have among those 30 million, a lot of sudden experts in there too.
4: 100%. Oh, yeah.
1: And they're also
4: the loudest people ripping over. Christian Pulisic.
1: No doubt.
4: Haven't watched any soccer before the World Cup. You know, if Clint Dempsey or Zlatan want to say something about Pulisic, fine. But if I got, no disrespect, Colin Cowherd turning into a soccer expert, like, give me a freaking break. Anyway. All right. Up next, let's do some CQH, shall we?
3: There's a job opening in our industry.
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5: For years, we've been talking about both the positive and negative effects of being on social media. And I would say, by and large, for older adults, social media is net positive. Not all positive, but net positive. Helps them keep in touch with friends and stay social. But for younger people, social media use, especially heavy use, tends to be net negative. In fact, according to this year's World Happiness Report, youth who use social media more than 5 hours a day reported a lower level of well-being. And researchers who study this sort of thing found that many teens wish these platforms didn't even exist, and yet they can't seem to stop using them. Experts we talked to largely suggested two things. Ideally, along with your friend group, take some time offline. Also, try to recurate your algorithm so it shows you posts that'll make you feel good. I'm Dr. Sanjay Gupta, helping you live a better life.
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0: Ticket brought to you by Michelob Ultra, the official beer of FIFA World Cup 26. Rangers and Angels from Globe Life Field tonight. Texas lost last night, which sets up a rubber game this evening. But the Rangers also 6-2 in their last 8 rubber games of a series. First pitch at 7:05, righty Nate Evaldi against lefty Reed Detmers. Diamond Talk on the ticket after the game. And France beats Morocco 2-0 in a World Cup quarterfinal. Kylian Mbappe and Ousmane Dembele each score. And France sends Morocco home for the second straight World Cup. The French become just the 4th team ever to reach the semis in 3 consecutive tournaments. They'll meet the winner of Belgium and Spain in a semifinal at Dallas Stadium on Tuesday. Ticker also brought to you by Premier Gun Show. 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
3: Brought to you by
4: Frankel and Frankel.
3: And
5: Lando.
3: Here's Lando.
6: Thank you, Bob.
3: We just found out that the other Lando is doing way better than me in the dating department.
5: He may not be, by the way. I see that...
7: And she may not be that great.
5: Lando Norris.
3: There's a lot I would put up with for that,
8: she
3: Bob.
8: Got the whole package.
5: And Portuguese actress Margarita Cortiero have broken up.
3: Oh, man.
7: She may not be fun. She's always looking in the mirror.
3: Guys, let's get serious. This can be quick hits.
5: Yeah.
3: Anyone familiar with the name Wally Funk?
7: No.
5: Funke?
3: Quite an impressive...
7: It might be Funke.
3: Might be Funke. An impressive person passed away at the age of 87 in Grapevine. She passed away last night at her home. When she was 82, she lived her lifelong dream of going to space. She flew aboard Blue Origin's New Shepard rocket alongside Jeff Bezos.
5: Okay.
3: She was an activist for a long time. In 1961, she was the youngest participant in the privately funded Women in Space program. That was later known as Mercury 13. She never became an astronaut at that time. NASA didn't want female astronauts in the 60s during the space race. However, she went on to become the first female inspector of the Federal Aviation Administration, and she was the first female air safety inspector at the NTSB.
5: Wow.
3: So she had an impressive life.
5: Yeah.
3: Passed away at the age of 87. Grapevine Zone.
7: Stay hard.
3: Stay hard.
5: Trifecta?
3: Well, we have Bonnie Tyler to do as well.
5: Death. Victor Willis.
7: And Victor Willis.
3: Victor Willis, that's right.
7: Still sitting there.
5: Backlogged over there, man.
7: Still in the waiting room.
3: You guys remember the Lights All Night Music Festival?
9: Yes.
5: Probably not.
3: Okay, Dylan, you do. You're in that age range for it.
9: I've been more than once. Yeah, of course.
3: So considered one of the nation's largest New Year's Eve music festivals, it is returning to Fair Park this year.
5: Yes!
3: The Park and Rec Why did I say it like that? The Parks and Recreation of Dallas announced that the Lights All Night will take place December 30th and 31st at Fair Park, marking the festival's return for the first time since 2012.
5: Mm.
3: Dylan, maybe you can help me out with this. Grammy award-winning DJ and producer Tiesto will headline the event.
5: Yes.
9: Yeah. I mean, dude, Tiesto's like in his 40s.
5: I've actually heard of him.
3: Oh, really?
5: Yeah.
9: That's like an old school DJ.
3: All right. Well, other events on the other bands in the lineup groups.
7: Isn't that the new ride at Six Flags, by the way?
3: Yeah.
5: Tormenta, sir.
9: You know, I actually went to the first Lights All Night here, and it actually got shut down.
3: Well, now it's back, man.
5: So they were not Lights All Night.
9: It was not. 12 minutes into the Skrillex set, the cops had to shut it down. It was too lit, bro.
7: It was too lit. Shut this down.
5: For Skrillex.
7: Too lit.
9: It was legit super lit, though, like straight fire.
3: The full event lineup includes the Subtronics, Avello, SideQuest, Artifacts, spelled with a K, Mindset. Do these names mean anything to you?
9: Well, those first few for sure.
3: All right. They are anticipating that... Well, they are planning ahead. They want to bring more festivals to Fair Park with family-friendly attractions.
7: Same.
3: on this 277-acre campus. 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
5: Is Lights All Night family-friendly?
9: No.
3: I wouldn't think so.
9: A lot of very almost naked girls there.
5: All right, let's go.
3: How many more we got here? Just one more?
2: Hey, no.
7: Oh, I think you're fine.
3: Okay.
4: One more.
3: Do we know yet who will be on the Cowboys charter from the ticket to go to Brazil this season? I don't think I know who picked that one. I'm vying for the Seattle game, so, and plus I don't have a passport. So
5: you can get one by the time you go to Brazil.
3: Yeah.
7: It takes you a while.
3: I'm lazy.
7: I believe he's not trying to get a passport so he doesn't have to go.
3: Right.
5: Could be.
3: Yeah.
5: You don't want to go spend the week in Brazil?
3: I already called for Seattle because I want to go there.
5: I'll go to Brazil.
3: Okay.
7: But to be fair, a weekend in Seattle or a weekend in Brazil.
3: It's very different.
5: Yeah, but it's probably not a weekend.
3: Okay, so.
5: They're probably going the whole week, aren't they?
3: I bring this up because.
7: I don't know. Lando? Would they send you a whole week?
3: Whoever goes from the ticket will be flying not on the typical Cowboys charter, but instead on the 304-seat Boeing 777-300ER.
5: Nice.
3: Also known as the 77W.
5: Nice.
3: American Airlines, it's one of the largest aircraft. They have to move it from New York to North Texas by September because that game is in week 3. And that'll be against the Ravens in Sao Paulo.
7: Good point.
3: So the plane will depart JFK for DFW on September 24th and will arrive back in DFW on the 28th. So 4 days for the game.
5: It's a pretty quick swing down to Brazil.
3: Yeah. There was some online buzz surrounding this because this plane is not used for short-haul missions. Like, it wouldn't normally fly from New York to Dallas-Fort Worth because it has a range of 3,300 miles.
5: God.
3: And Rio is 5,000 miles away from DFW. But the luxe seating layouts with 60 combined lie-flat seats between the first class and business class, in addition to the premium economy cabin. Also, American Airlines. Are they still a sponsor? They're still a sponsor.
7: Yeah.
3: Okay. The great American Airlines. They've also...
7: Always ask in the middle of the segment. Right.
5: It's a good time.
3: They've also added round-trip commercial flights to Rio for that game for week 3 so that customers and fans can have an easier way to experience the game. So they've added 3 or 4 additional flights to help people go see their Cowboys against the Ravens.
5: Do you know that flight time to Rio?
3: Oh, well, it's 5,000 miles, so...
5: 10 hours and 10 minutes.
3: Okay.
7: I would say the easiest way to experience the game is probably...
3: On TV.
5: Probably so. Can you watch your favorite teams on a sweater?
3: No, Rich. Stop asking.
7: Especially when they're in Brazil.
3: Right.
5: Yeah.
7: Have you tried the sweater for games in Brazil?
5: I've never been to Brazil, so...
7: And why haven't you brought the sweater in all week, Rich?
5: We don't need a sweater anymore. We got 4... state-of-the-art TVs up here on the wall.
7: I don't know if they're state-of-the-art.
3: They're just here.
7: They are TVs.
5: They are.
7: I'll give you that much.
5: They are
3: a version
5: of HD.
3: As someone
5: like
3: is
5: a 480 or something?
7: 480.
3: If you've tried to pawn those, they wouldn't take them. They're too old.
7: No.
6: Technology and stuff.
7: You could leave the station unlocked.
3: Right.
7: They might upgrade our TVs.
3: All right. Well,
5: maybe
3: pay off the TVs.
5: These computer monitors, too. Huh?
7: Do you think the TVs go back to... Well, no. I was about to say Parcells, but we weren't even in the building. So that's ridiculous.
5: But they're as old as the studio, right?
7: Yeah.
5: They were day ones.
7: So 2012?
5: I think so.
3: Well, look who the sponsor is on the bottom of the TV.
7: I know.
5: Are they around anymore?
7: Around, but not with us.
5: Okay, there you go.
3: All right, pay off the tease. There is a job opening for play-by-play, Rich.
5: All right, where am I going?
3: And Michael Dixon, are you paying attention? As Spurs play-by-play announcer Jacob Toby has been fired after an alleged affair with a player's sister.
5: Oh.
3: So
7: sister. So...
4: Doesn't have a sister.
7: So the story's the big story, and I am reminded, before you go into great detail, of whoever put out the tweet once upon a time that every single day there's a main character of the internet, and the goal is for it to never be you.
3: Yeah.
7: Because this is that guy's day as the main character of the internet, and I'm guessing he's going through it.
2: Is this bad?
3: No doubt. So late last night, or actually late Tuesday night, a post appeared on his Instagram story that read, "This is my girlfriend of 6 years, but I cheated on her with Lauren Waters, so feel free to continue following me if you really think I'm a good guy, because I'm not, smiley face," and has a picture of him and the girlfriend.
5: And that was on his Instagram?
3: It was on his Instagram.
5: She got a hold of his phone?
3: Yes. Then there was another photo. It looked like two sets of photo booth pictures.
5: Okay.
3: You know, on the roll.
5: Yeah.
7: Were you looking for the word picture?
3: I was. Thank you. It's 6:34.
5: He struggled with photo booth, too, because he called it a phone booth.
3: It has a picture of him and another woman, and they are kissing, and it says, "Me and the new girl, Lauren K. Waters," smiley face. Well, first of all, Lauren K. Waters is the sister of Lindy Waters III, who the Spurs signed to a one-year contract last summer. Later, Toby's now probably ex-girlfriend posted on her personal social media account that she was responsible for these posts on his account. The Spurs hired Toby as their play-by-play broadcaster ahead of the 24-25 season. He replaced Bill Land, who retired.
5: Yeah, he's on the TV side.
3: Oh, okay. And he is out of a job over an affair, but you can't. But a player's family member...
7: Well, that's what I think the internet is missing here is, hey, what's the big deal? They weren't married. Cheating on your girlfriend, getting fired for that. How can you get fired for cheating on your girlfriend? That's not what he's getting fired
5: for. No, it's fraternizing with a family member of a player.
7: There you go.
3: Right.
7: There are very, very, very, very strict rules in professional sports. And if you are lucky enough to ever become a play-by-play man of a team that is taking a trip to the moon, like the San Antonio Spurs with Wemby, you get that job, and this will be the old, you can eat from any tree in the garden, except this one.
3: Right.
7: Okay? This one is off limits. Do you understand the concept of players' families are no? And by the way, this would be in play for like cowboy cheerleaders. Like, look, you're allowed to date as a cowboy cheerleader. Here's who you're not allowed to date.
5: Brad Sham.
7: A player. They are a no for any employee of this organization. So please do not put us in a position where we have to fire you immediately for having an affair or having a triest, Craig, with...
5: There's no way that's a word.
7: With a member, a sister of one of the players. That just...
5: Wrong.
7: Yeah.
3: Can't do it.
7: I feel bad for this guy becoming a national celebrity for what appears to be his girlfriend knowing his phone code.
3: Right.
7: But I don't feel bad for flying so close to the sun 1 year after you get a dream job that could literally last you till your retirement.
9: And he's 29.
7: And
3: he's...
7: Talk about fumbling the bag.
5: Man,
3: seriously.
7: Oh, my goodness, young man. Was it worth it? I hope
3: better
7: it was.
3: Be.
7: I hope it was, sir.
4: Bad decision, though.
5: The way it is.
3: Real quick.
7: Like, note. The team has no choice.
3: What are you supposed to do? You fire him. You move on.
7: Yeah, like,
5: you hire him.
7: Like, people are like, how's this different than when Tony Parker got into a little this with, you know, I forget the rumor. I want to say, like, Brent Berry's ex-wife or something. I forget what it was back in the day. Okay. If you're an all-NBA point guard on a championship team, you could probably survive it.
3: Or what was the whole thing with Connor Bedard's mom and who was it?
8: Corey Perry,
3: that's right. That weird rumor that he was
7: dating
3: Connor
7: Bedard's
3: mom.
7: I don't know if that was true. I don't know. But I do know, play-by-play man, the owner would take 1 second to say, yeah, okay, we're not going to bend over backwards to protect this kid.
3: Right.
7: We hired him because he would work for half of what the other guy would work for.
3: And it does not matter that the guy on the roster is like the 12th name on there. It doesn't
7: matter.
3: Doesn't matter.
7: No. It's actually an intelligence test.
3: Yeah.
7: Are you smart enough to leave Wemby's sisters alone?
2: Dumbass.
7: Holy heck, young man.
2: Man.
3: Well, there you go. Give me a quick hit.
7: Rich has always been way smarter than that.
5: I'm going to update my resume.
7: I mean, what a job.
5: Yeah.
7: I'd like to apply. You guys have an opening. I seem to have heard that you might have an opening.
5: Hey, look.
3: And also, you're hooking your play-by-play up with family members, right? Because I would love
7: Jeez. That's crazy. Well, they never went through our phones back in the day. Back before phones. Sturm Center is next.
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13: A better life with Dr. Sanjay Gupta.
14: A colleague of mine went to a meeting of the primetime seniors the other week. There are programs like this all over the country for people in their 60s, 70s, 80s, and beyond to stay active. It's not just something to keep older folks busy. It helps to keep their bodies in shape and their brains sharp. Showing up with a good attitude is a must, and research shows that having the right mindset actually does lead to better physical aging. So if you need some suggestions to boost your positivity, experts we talked to recommended focusing on goals, which can boost your confidence. Practice gratitude, they said. One of the seniors my colleague met told her that just waking up in the morning is, quote, better than the alternative. That's true. Focus on the things you can control. Diet and exercise, and very importantly, surround yourself with positive people, because that can be contagious. I'm Dr. Sanjay Gupta, helping you live a better life.
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0: Pickett has won 5 Marconi Awards since the last time Jerry and the Cowboys won a Super Bowl. 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
3: 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One final segment on this Hardline Thursday. One final segment with Bob. 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
2: 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So the Hardline
6: show next tomorrow.
2: The Hardline will be down to Lando for tomorrow.
3: Just me?
2: Well, I'm just saying of the normal attendees. No, I didn't say tendies, Ham. Attendees.
6: Ham?
2: But, yeah, it'll be Rich and Lando and Elf, I think.
6: Right
2: and,
6: there.
2: And maybe special guest Dusty May.
6: Get up!
2: So I'm going tomorrow. But the World Cup continues. France advances. World Cup kick around is here, right?
6: Ooh. Correct.
2: They're ready to go. I'll be listening to them on the way home. That's exciting. Excuse me. So we talked about one thing yesterday that did get wrapped up into a nice bow, and that is the Ducks did, in fact, match the offer sheet on Leo Carlson.
6: Quack.
3: Wow.
2: Meaning Leo Carlson, a guy who you might be hearing about for the very first time, is now the highest paid player in the National Hockey League.
3: Yesterday you were talking about different tiers of guys.
2: Yes, sir.
3: Would you have put him in tier one?
2: No, I would not, but it doesn't mean he won't be. Like, he's in that tier of guy who is barely past the age to drink. He just turned 21, and if you had to buy stock of who will be the superstars in this league in 5 years, you would start with Connor Bedard, Macklin Celebrini, Leo Carlson. In fact, you might take Leo Carlson before Connor Bedard.
3: Interesting.
2: Yeah.
3: So maybe this is getting out ahead of it.
2: It is, but man.
3: It's a lot.
2: It's a 5-year deal. He's 21. He's going to be a UFA in 2026. And then he'll make the money. Like, he's the highest paid guy now. So it puts him on a trajectory that is just amazing. But like we said yesterday, the Ducks just don't have a choice because he's not the superstar right now of, like, redraft the entire league. Does he go in the top five? No. But he goes high. He goes really high. And he's shown enough flashes, specifically the postseason this year where he was great, where if he takes another step and he turns into essentially a 100-point guy very, very soon, we would say we saw all the signs of this when he was still a Duck. So if the Ducks let him go to the Flyers for essentially just a bounty of money and, you know, a couple firsts going back to Anaheim, would have been 4. It's not nothing, but it's not Leo Carlson.
3: They got bounced by Vegas, right? I think so.
2: Yeah, they took out Edmonton and got bounced by Vegas, right? Michael's really good at that. He has a very solid hockey memory. But yeah, I didn't think they had a choice yesterday, and I guess they confirmed today. You know what? You're right. We don't have a choice. So we may lose other players. We may be very mad. We may even be mad at Leo and his agent for doing this to us. But Leo and his agent will tell you, look, we told the team we have an offer sheet. If you give us 8 times 15, we'll walk away from the offer sheet. Now, 8 times 15 is a ton of cash. But if they knew they had an offer sheet for 17 or 18 a year, it's just like, guys, what are we doing? Because that's the other thing. It's only a 5-year deal.
3: Right. You're going to have to go through this again when he's 26.
2: Right. But if you do the 8 times 15, you got him until almost 30th birthday.
4: And 15 is probably not so unseemly.
2: 15 is going to age incredibly well.
4: Yeah, 4 or 5 years from like, now, 15 seems great.
2: What's McDavid going to get next summer?
3: Well, they cost themselves 3 years and $30 million, essentially.
2: Yeah, but, I mean, we don't know what they cost themselves because we'll find out at age 26 in right. the year 2032 what the going rate is for a superstar 26-year-old first center. So it's not a great day for Pat Verbeek and the Ducks to botch this like they did.
3: Would you have just taken the 4 picks?
2: If I'm Anaheim?
3: Yeah.
2: No.
4: I don't think they can afford to, can they?
2: No, no, no, no. This is what the picks would hope to get someday is Leo Carlson.
3: Right. Okay.
2: Yeah, this is the franchise center. Like, again, not to go back into premium positions and the type of guys you're... I mean, this is a franchise quarterback. If you have a number one center of this quality at this age, it's priceless.
3: But it's definitely...
2: So you pay him what you have to pay him, and you move on to other business, and it looks like right. the Ducks wanted to pay him 12.5. He offered 15, and now he's got 18, and you're screwed.
3: Yeah, and it's definitely the Flyers poking around that forced their hand, but the Ducks didn't handle it perfectly.
2: No, and the Flyers are smart, but they also knew
3: there's no way
2: we're not getting him.
3: Right.
2: They're going to match. All right. There's Sturm Center.
4: There you go.
2: Sturm and there's a show. Guys, it's been a lot of fun.
3: It has.
2: I've enjoyed these 4 days immensely. Not enough to cancel the trip for tomorrow, but,
4: okay. Well,
2: but immensely.
3: You'll be back on Monday, right?
2: I'll be back on Monday.
3: Just a little weekend getaway.
2: Yeah, and training camp is not far.
3: All right.
2: Not far at all. Talk about Ryan Flannoy every day.
4: We're going to have some good force chemistry in this shift tomorrow.
2: Hey.
4: Lando, me.
2: I don't think you have to force it.
3: Right there. I don't think so either.
2: I feel like you two guys just
3: one thing you know
2: ooze
3: about,
2: chemistry.
3: One thing you know about Elf, he's never short of something to say.
4: Yes, sir.
5: Get up!
2: That's right. Just don't let him push you around.
3: Yeah.
2: Just don't let him buffalo you guys.
4: I heard that earlier.
2: The World Cup kick around with our friends Peter, Andy, and Lars are next. Is next. Could be next. On the ticket.
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20: Few people now have asked me about a TikTok trend that they've come across. It's called 75 Hard. The challenge was created by entrepreneur and author Andy Frisella, who calls it a, quote, transformative mental toughness program and an Ironman for your brain. So here's what it entails. Eat a structured diet with no alcohol, drink a gallon of water, read 10 pages of nonfiction, take a progress photo, and complete two 45-minute workouts, one of them outdoors, every day for 75 days. Quite a challenge. We asked CNN Fitness contributor Dana Santis about this, who reminded us that sustainable fitness isn't about punishment or proving discipline through extremes. It's about building habits that integrate into your lifestyle in a way that feels supportive and repeatable. If you ask me, that's going to be the key to long-term success. I'm Dr. Sanjay Gupta, helping you live a better life.
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1: The Ticket Ticker. The Rangers and Angels from Globe Life Field in just a few minutes. Outfielder Wyatt Langford back after missing 9 games with a hamstring strain. He was activated from the IL earlier today. Josh Smith sent down to AAA Round Rock in the corresponding move. Langford DHing, batting second. Nate Eovaldi on the mound looking for his fifth straight win. First pitch at 7:05. Diamond Talk here on the Ticket after the game. And France in the semis at the World Cup. They beat Morocco 2-0 in Foxborough. Mbappe scores his 20th goal in 20 career World Cup games. Ousmane Dembele with a goal. France meets the winner of Belgium and Spain at Dallas Stadium on Tuesday. And World Cup kick-around is back. They are next here on The Ticket. That is The Ticket Ticker. I'm Michael Dixon on Sports Radio 96.7 at 1310. 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
5: Food?
4: Look here. Oh, no food. Looky here. I'm here. To my left, but to your right, it's the world's most interesting man, Andy Swift.
5: Hello, Peter. Happy quarterfinal day.
4: Happy quarterfinal day to you, my friend. And way over there, after another successful golf outing,
6: I survived.
4: The Norwegian duffer himself. It is your friend and mine, Lars.
6: Hello, Peter.
4: Howdy, Lars.
6: I'm glad I survived. It got a little toasty there towards the end. It was a hot day in Dallas.
4: How's Dallas morning golf treating you?
6: It was tremendous. Very much enjoyed. I was a little overheated the last couple of holes, but it was good. It was lovely. I made that noise once or twice. Mm.
4: Did you alto to the golf course?
6: I did not. I went to the one that's very close to where I'm staying. So,
4: did you alto back from the golf course?
6: No, I was riding like a king today, but I'll be altoing soon enough.
4: All right. For those who have not yet figured it out, Alto is our partner in hauling Lars around.
6: We've been
4: Dallas
6: very subtle about that.
4: Yes, we've not really tried very hard
6: kept it on the down low.
4: And it has been a great success. Did I tell you guys that my wife and I were at a stoplight the other day, and I heard out of her